0: jury on that side.
1: Is that all you got, Tim?
2: That's all I got. Let's move on to U.S. Open, baby.
1: I'm going to ask you one more soccer question, Jeff. Are you jacked up about this USA team, or do you think their performance and their win Friday night has been exaggerated by a lot of people, and Paraguay just played poorly?
0: Well, that's part of it, and they were really set up in a weak group. And, you know, their next opponent, Australia, they're coming off a 2-0 win, but I still don't put too much stock in Australia. So it's a really favorable draw for them. Laying one goal in the next game. I expect them to fully get through, especially it's so favorable to have those eight third-place teams get through. You're really just going to eliminate the bottom of the barrel to not get through to the round of 32. So and they should be fine all the way through to the knockout stage. And they can compete with some good teams. They've really improved the last couple of years. They've got a good coach now. So they could, you know, if they played the top teams, they could be within a goal. I don't know if they can sustain it over the, you know, a few knockout rounds, but they're competitive, I'll put it that way.
1: All right. Hey, I was in the Westgate Superbook last night, and I was behind a bettor who was cashing a $10 ticket. He parlayed all the draws yesterday. How much did that pay, and did John Murray get in trouble for that?
0: He didn't, but I did.
1: Is that right?
0: No, I'm just kidding. Okay. We had one person that had $10 on the four draws, and it paid $9,814, so 981-1. So it was a nice return there for a small wager, but there was just one ticket at our place on that.
1: Yep. So Tim, why didn't you tell us to parlay the draws?
2: Yeah, I had to keep that to myself. I gave it out to the Discord, so all my clients were able to cash that 980-1 ticket. You
1: good
2: know?
1: Deal. Okay. All right, Jeff, let's talk U.S. Open at Shinnecock Hills on Long Island. It's going to be windy this week. How is the wind? It doesn't look like much rain. How is the wind going to impact the way you handicap this and look at it as an odds maker when you look at the tee times for Thursday?
0: Yeah, I mean, there's an advantageous draw for the early tee times. It's supposed to be moderate wind in the morning, really increasing in the afternoon, and that's the one part of the whole week that's really accentuated on is Thursday afternoon. So, you know, I went through and I had tournament matchups up yesterday, cut prices, and I went through based on the draw and adjusted most of those 20 to 25 cents to the favorable side. So handicapping the matchups myself, I ended up playing a couple matchups where they're golfers I liked and they have a favorable draw as a result. So I think that's a good handicapping angle. It's supposed to really kick up on Thursday afternoon.
1: All right, do you still have the highest price in the market on Scottie Scheffler? I think 6-1 last night. Do you still have that up there?
0: We were at 6-1 today and then took some more support for him, so we're sitting at 11-2 on Scottie right now.
1: All right, how do you anticipate he's going to play this week? I saw he shot 2 over on the front nine. I'm sure he's experimenting a little bit in his practice round today, but he has not been that sharp. His putting's been a problem, but do you expect Scottie to show up this week? Sounds like you're not going to have much liability on him or any if he wins, right?
0: Oh, no, we actually have quite a bit. He's our largest liability. Yeah, we took early on, we took 6,000 at 5-1 and 6,000 at 9-2. So we've got some big tickets out there on him. And then with his play, you've seen the market react the other way where you can find 6-1 out there and he's over 5-1. And, you know, he's just not playing at the Scottie Scheffler level that we've seen for the past couple of years. And I don't think he's going to find, this isn't a course to correct itself on here. Now, the fairways are wide. Your approach shot's going to mean everything. But there's some tough greens here. They're big greens, but there's small placements. And if he's having issues with the putter, this isn't the place to correct your game.
1: When I saw you had the highest price in the market, I thought maybe you weren't taking much Scottie action. But that's not the case, huh?
0: No, we have plenty of Scottie action. But, I'm trying to be fair in what we're offering on all these golfers. And, conversely, if there's some other golfers we don't have support on, I'm trying to raise them and attract some. So just trying to offer fair odds on everyone.
1: All right. That's a novel concept. I like it. I think it's Tim, you got to approve of that too, right? He's trying to be fair to the players. Raise, not just lower the number on every player, but you got to raise some too. How about players you do like? If you don't love Scottie this week, and it doesn't sound like you do, do you like Rory, Rombo, Cameron Young, Xander, Fleetwood, Fitzmagic? Who do you like?
0: I've got five plays myself I've made over the last few weeks, and Fitzpatrick at 22, Fleetwood at 28. Then I go down to these two I've been on in the previous majors this year, and a lot of the times on the weekly basis, Siwoo Kim at 50, Henley at 54, and I just took some Hovland at 80 on Sunday when he was performing well in Canada. So I've got those five right now, and, you know, again, looking at the draw bias, Fleetwood is a favorable draw, Siwoo Kim's a favorable draw, Fitzpatrick and Henley aren't, so you might see their odds drift out a bit over the next day.
2: You know, Jeff, I know you put up the over-under on the final score, 268.5. Brooks Koepka won this tournament at plus one. Anything you've seen on the winning score so far?
0: Yeah, it's 278.5, actually. It's 1.5 under par. So, yeah, it's par 280. And like you said, Koepka plus one. It's one of the tougher tracks that these guys are going to find, and especially when you take into account the wind. And I'll give you an example of that, too. The lowest round shot in the tournament, I'm using 65.5. And the leading score after the first round, I have 68.5. So if you think someone can get to 2 under after the first day, it doesn't take too much, but the wind's going to be accounted for in that. So it's you're looking at right around par for this one. And I would find it hard for someone to get a few more under par.
1: You know, I see the weather report says wind gusts up to about 30 miles an hour on Thursday. Do you think that's going to be the toughest day on the course or not from what you've seen in terms of the weather forecast?
0: Yeah, the wind looks moderate throughout, you know, like between 5 and 15 the rest of the way. It's just Thursday afternoon that's really affected, and there's some certain holes that are affected more than others. But it's that, like I mentioned, that's, you know, when you get to the cut on Friday and you only have 2 days, if you have some golfers that are playing Thursday afternoon, that's half of their cut life that is going to be affected. So you might want to look at playing some of those afternoon players to miss the cut.
1: That's interesting. If you tend to think, you know, when you watch these tournaments, at least one or two or three players are going to get hot and shoot at least 2 under par, right? Have one of those type of days. But this course is going to be brutal on these guys. And who are some of the players you're taking, would you consider maybe sharper action on, whether on the futures board or top five or top 10 type of bets?
0: The one that stands out is Xander, and it's been the outrights and the matchups. And he's the one that in that 20-1 range, it's been most well supported by the sharp players at our place.
1: How about Brooks Koepka? Much play on him? Has Indy Jeff stepped up with a big bet on Brooks?
0: I'm trying to talk him off a ledge with his wrist injury. So I keep raising him up. I'm up to 40-1 on him. And I didn't use him in a matchup, just like I didn't use Jake Knapp in a matchup. And Knapp's coming back from a lot of time off, and he sounds like he's not ready yet. So if there's any props or matchups with Jake Knapp, I would not be on the pro Jake Knapp side of that.
1: Last one on the morning show, Super Dave Ross and Jensen Lewis talk about the no-fly zone, the players they want to fade, definitely avoid this week. Who fits into that category for you?
0: Well, like I mentioned, you got Koepka with what he's dealing with. I don't like Bryson. You know, he's had a tough go in the majors to start. So I played Siwoo Kim against DeChambeau. And so those two right there. But DeChambeau towards the top, I don't like what I've seen out of him this year. He's had a couple decent live tournaments, but the major success has not been there. So I'm looking to go against that again.
2: Jeff Sherman, veteran odds maker. You can follow him on social media at Golf Odds. Matt Fitzpatrick, Tommy Fleetwood, Siwoo Kim, Russell Henley, and a little Victor Hovland for Mr. Sherman on the outright market. Jeff, always appreciate it. Best of luck with your bets this weekend.
0: All right, thanks, guys.
2: There he is, Jeff Sherman. We'll recap some of his plays, and also just got a text message from our guest later tonight, Steve Sands. He was curious about what the winning score prop was and had some thoughts on that. We'll ask him about that later on in the show. It is VSiN. Prime time.
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2: Alongside Matt Newmans, I'm Tim Murray. It is VSiN Primetime. We're going to have a little fun here in just a moment. We're going to go through the Splash Sports High Stakes U.S. Open Challenge. We're going to do a little draft ourselves, but first we'll update some folks. I did want to pass this across, Matt. We were just talking to Jeff Sherman. The Westgate Superbook has the winning score at 278.5, and I looked up DraftKings National Shop, 278.5 plus money to the under, so minus two or better score to win the tournament. And then FanDuel actually has 279.5, Matt, minus 125 to the under. So any score under par and you win.
1: I like
2: what do you
1: that
2: think?
1: Bet.
2: Yeah,
1: I think the winners are going to be under par. One, two, three under par, hopefully for your sake. And I'm going to bet this too.
2: I'm going to bet it.
1: Yeah, I'm going to bet this too. You know, a lot of times you're going to hear, oh, this course is too tough. No way anybody's going to be under par. I don't believe that. When you got so many elite players out there, I feel like a couple guys are going to get hot and put up a number. I'm also going to bet probably the first round thing that Jeff Sherman talked about. If you believe a player can shoot 68 in the first round, par is 70.
2: Yep.
1: Two under. Probably going to play that one as well. Because when the wind does die down, and there's going to be periods during the day where you're going to have calmer winds, calmer conditions, there's going to be a chance for guys to go out there and score well. But we'll talk to someone who's actually on the course, and that would be Steve Sands,
2: yeah,
1: right?
2: We'll talk to him. I'm texting him right now, and I'm going to ask him about that prop, or the winning score, and he's got some thoughts on it. Jeff Sherman, five outrights, Matt. Your thoughts on Matt Fitzpatrick, Tommy Fleetwood, Siwoo Kim, Russell Henley, and Victor Hovland.
1: I'm Fleetwood, Fitzmagic, and Henley. I'm on three of the five. I never bet Siwoo. I never bet Hovland.
2: And his,
1: but you know, I can obviously understand the argument. You can't bet so many players. We all have our favorites. We all have the guys we hate, like Fat Pat. and Sergio.
2: And lastly, on his no-fly list, as you mentioned, he's got Brooks Koepka and Bryson DeChambeau. Agree or disagree?
1: Oh, yeah, definitely agree. You talked about that this morning with Dave and Jensen, that Bryson and Ludwig Åberg would be on my no-fly.
2: Ben Rice just hit one to Staten Island.
1: I
2: holy
1: doing
2: smokes.
1: Santa Claus impersonation.
2: No. I have been drinking beers lately. The belly is getting there. Ben Rice just absolutely hammered a two-run shot to right field.
1: You know who's excited about that? A lot of people are.
2: My ginger brother, Will Hill.
1: Will Hill and Mike Montesano both have Ben Rice at 150-1 to win American League MVP. And Aaron Judge out of the picture. Ben Rice, boy, he's not too far away from becoming a favorite in that market.
2: Yeah, he's entered today 10-1. And he's got a couple of RBIs, and now
1: I think he should be shorter than 10-1. I actually think 10-1 is a decent bet right now on him.
2: Let me see if it's moved. It has not moved at all based off of tonight. He's got a couple of RBIs and now a two-run homer on his side. In case you missed it, Kyle Schwarber has regained the lead in the home run chase as he's got 25 homers on the year. Underway in St. Louis, Matt, scoreless between the Padres and the Cardinals, two teams vying for wild card spots. One, not a surprise, the San Diego Padres. One, very much a surprise in the St. Louis Cardinals. One other game to pass across, Matt. I can't see the score. What is Georgia and Texas?
1: There is no score, Tim. It's bottom of the first, but Texas does have a runner on first with one out.
2: Matt, the Splash Sports High Stake U.S. Open Challenge is live right now. $500 to enter for a shot at $100,000 guaranteed. 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See site for rules and details. Matt, we did this during the Masters, so let's have a little fun here, and we can carry this over to the other side if we need to. So we've got the six tiers ready to go, and we'll do a little snake draft.
1: Okay.
2: Do you want to go first or you want to go second?
1: Well, go ahead and explain the rules of the six tiers.
2: All right, so the six tiers, you get to pick one golfer from each of the six tiers. And as mentioned, your lowest score, your worst score, worst golfer, does get dropped. So at the end, you're hoping for the five best golfers. And Matt and I will go head-to-head here. So a little Splash Sports challenge, if you will. Here are the tier one golfers. Scottie Scheffler, Rory McIlroy, Jon Rahm, Cameron Young, Matt Fitzpatrick, Tommy Fleetwood, Xander Schauffele, Ludwig Åberg, Russell Henley, and Bryson DeChambeau. So that is tier one, and Matt and I get to pick one golfer from that tier. Matt, the honors are yours. Why don't you take the first pick?
1: By the way, I believe Paul Goldschmidt just
2: homered,
1: and the Yankees are up 9-1. Talk about Davis Martin hitting a speed bump on the road. That's the second straight really bad road start for Martin, and the White Sox are out of this one in the fourth inning tonight. Okay, I'm not going to go with Scottie Scheffler, even though I did bet him at 550, and I bet him at 6-1.
2: You're on the
1: I
2: clock.
1: Hope Scottie wins. I hope he plays well, but let's mix it up a little bit. I'm going to take a different player here, and I'm going to stun you by going with top 10 Tommy Fleetwood, who's very consistent, a player I rarely bet. But what happened, Tim, the last time a major was played on this course?
2: Utah! Give me two. He finished in second place.
1: Tommy Fleetwood finished second, so I'm going to go with Fleetwood.
2: All right.
1: Your pick.
2: I could go easy. I could just say, give me Scotty Tuhati. But I'm going to go with a guy that you've been talking up throughout the week. And he finished top 12 at the last time they played at Shinnecock. He's won the U.S. Open before, and we heard from him earlier in the show. Give me Fitzmagic. I'll take Matt Fitzpatrick with my first bet, leaving Scottie Scheffler on the board. So our picks from Tier 1, Matt going with Tommy Fleetwood. I will go with Matt Fitzpatrick. All right, Tier 2, Matt. Run through some of these names. We won't go through all of them, but Brooks Koepka. We just heard from Jeff Sherman. You agree. No thanks on Brooks Koepka. Patrick Cantlay. We also have, I'll go through some of them, Colin Morikawa, Chris Goddard, Harris English, Tyrrell Hatton, Siwoo Kim. So Tier 2, Matt, I would say, what would you call this? The medium shots? Probably in that 20 to 50 to 1 range. Chris Goddard is 43 to 1. Siwoo Kim, 35 to 1.
1: I'll tell you what. I don't really like any of the players in this tier. I liked a bunch in the first tier, which is obviously why it's set up this way. But I'm going to go with a player who's this a bit of a tough choice here. There's actually three players I'm thinking about. But I'm going to go with a player on a heater. He's coming in. You know, it's not necessarily a course form pick. It's a current form pick. And let's go with Wyndham Clark, who has been one of the hottest players on tour recently. And he's a long driver.
2: With his second pick of the Splash Sports High Stakes Challenge, Matt is going with Wyndham Clark, so he is off the board. I will go with Sam Burns. That'll be my selection for the second tier. Sam Burns, 36 to 1, and that'll be my selection in tier number 3.
1: Sam Burns is dead to me right now. played him last week in the tournament. He's one stroke off the lead on Saturday, and he duffs his chip. And then I also had him top 10 at plus 185. He's tied for fifth, and he double bogeyed, and then bogeyed again, and dropped all the way to 18th. Clown.
2: So he's going to win
1: this
2: week.
1: You can have him.
2: I'm surprised you didn't go with your guy, Chris Goddard.
1: That was my second choice.
2: All right, so Matt, Tier 1.
1: I'm a little concerned about his putting this week. He better be pretty. And Wyndham Clark's not a master with the putter either, but he's been putting well recently, and I'll take a shot with him.
2: Matt, your pick so far, Tommy Fleetwood from Tier 1 and Wyndham Clark in Tier 2.
1: I don't like my picks. Can we start over?
2: We can do whatever. We got 2.5 more hours. We can do whatever we want. I went with Fitzmagic and Sam Burns. We'll hit on tiers 3, 4, and 5 on the other side of the break. But just a reminder, folks, Splash Sports High Stake U.S. Open Challenge live right now. $500 to enter. $100,000 guaranteed. 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The New York Yankees in our game of the night. Yankees update, 9-1 lead over the Chicago White Sox. That game in the bottom of the fourth inning. The Cardinals on the board as they've played it 2 in the bottom of the second. We'll update you on some MLB action. Once again, a best bet from Jeff Sherman to pass across for the World Cup game starting at 9 o'clock Eastern.
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0: camps across the National Football League as we head into the summer with training camp just on the horizon. Arizona Cardinals are plus 250 to record the fewest wins this season in the National Football League. The second choice, the Dolphins plus 350. It's one of two teams from the AFC East. The third choice of the fewest wins, the Jets at plus 850. And the Raiders come in at the fourth choice at 10-1. Will a team go 0-17 in the regular season? That's a prop bet on the board. Minus 2,000 for the no. Yes is 9-1. Will a team go unbeaten in the regular season? No, minus 4,000. With your action update, Mike Sennett on VSIN, the Sports Betting Network.
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5: It is VSiN Primetime alongside Matt Newmans. I'm Tim Murray. Coming up top of the hour, Matt Grill going to join us. Game of the Year lines, Matt, up at DraftKings for college football. About 70 Game of the Year lines. So we'll get to movement that they've seen over at DraftKings as, oh, the Yankees have scored another run, Matt. The game of the night is a blowout, 10-1. And let's look back at some of our props for tonight. Jensen Lewis, over 7.5. Nice. Well, that's a winner. Yankees money line. Not a winner yet, but feeling pretty good if you have Yankees money line. Yep. So Jensen Lewis yesterday, he had a Kyle Tucker prop that won in the, what was that, the first inning or second inning with a three-run homer. And our guy Jensen, game of the night Jensen, we'll call him, because two winners, it looks like, for him on our game of the night.
6: Nice job by the machine gun, firing a couple winners there on the Yankees in the over. And talk about no sweat winners, too. These are the type you love. In the fourth inning, you're a winner tonight. Another bad start for Davis Martin of the White Sox. Like I said, the last time out on the road in Milwaukee, he got hammered by the Brewers, and the same thing happened to him tonight. Obviously, this game kind of fell apart after two defensive miscues by the White Sox defense. But again, he fell apart after that. So, Gerrit Cole cruising so far. Cole's probably going to go five and be out of this game tonight with a 10-1 lead.
5: Alongside
6: might
5: Matt.
6: Might be bad news if you bet the Cole strikeout prop, because he doesn't need to pitch more than five tonight, right?
5: Yeah, no doubt. By the way, Argentina and Algeria on the pitch in Kansas City. Argentina, your World Cup winner, last time out. And we heard from Jeff Sherman, sharp action on the under, and he agrees with it. We actually have seen some late movement. Circa was sitting at, I believe, minus 115 to the under. A little bit of movement there to minus 118. DraftKings just moved to minus 125. To the under. I went ahead and tailed our friend Jeff Sherman. So I'll have a little sweat here, Matt, in a Argentina-Algeria under 2.5 coming up at 9 o'clock Eastern.
6: If you

0: I did have Iran last night on the money line, and they, of course, had a draw, as you saw someone cashing out. Was the did they do the machine?
1: Yeah. I was counting out a lot of cash. You gotta love that. $10 bet to win $9,800.
0: One can dream.
1: That's a matchstick that you turn into a lumberyard, right?
0: Man, you're full of say. What was the turkey one that you said to Alex Blowers earlier today?
1: I used to say this around the office when I felt like I was surrounded by incompetent people. I would say it's hard to soar with the eagles when you're surrounded by turkeys.
0: You say that to me every day. Is that no. Are you referring to me as being a turkey?
1: I've never said that to you before today.
0: We need, I swear, if there's a t-shirt company out there, we need a t-shirt company to be a sponsor so we could just make Matt Newman's t-shirts of sayings just to get them out. I'll wear them every night if that's the case. All right, let's get back to it. We've been promoting it, and it's a fun event to be a part of, the High Stakes U.S. Open Challenge over at Splash Sports, splashsports.com. The promo code is VSIN. We've got six tiers. You get to pick one golfer from each of the tiers. So far, me and Matt, tier one, we went a little bit further down the board. Matt went with Tommy Fleetwood. I went with Fitzmagic, Matt Fitzpatrick. Matt went with Wyndham Clark in tier two, and I went with Sam Burns. So, Matt, let's go to tier three. And should I just write down Patrick Reed? He's in tier three. That would be your bet for this one?
1: That would be like inviting the devil to dinner. I am not going to pick Patrick Reed.
0: No. All right, some of the names in this one: Adam Scott, Justin Thomas, Maverick McNealy, Jake Knapp. Would you agree?
1: What,
0: Jake,
1: a motley crew.
0: To
1: here.
0: Stay away from Jake Knapp, like Jeff said, he is going to be, I think, fate. He didn't even put Jake Knapp in matchups.
1: Jeff would have Victor Hovland here, right?
0: Yeah, he would have Victor Hovland. Would you have Shane Lowry? You bet him, didn't you?
1: Two players I like in this group, Shane Lowry and Joaquin Neiman, and I think I'm going to go with Lowry. Since I bet him 80-1, let's go with the portly Irishman and hope that Lowry shows up like he did in the British Open a handful of years ago. Could happen here. Guys like that typically can play better in the wind. And see, like Justin Thomas is in this group, and Thomas, very good with his approach and his irons, right? And that you would think he'd profile well as a player on this course, but he's also the type of guy you could see just completely blow up and miss the cut. So I don't want to play JT. I will go with Shane Lowry here.
0: All right.
1: Yep.
0: Shane Lowry it is for Matt. I might just take whatever golfer you said I'm not going to play, which was Joaquin Neiman. But I'll go with I'll go with Matt. Thought about it. I'll go with Maverick McNealy. Maverick McNealy will be my selection from tier three. All right, Matt, we get into more of the long shots here. Let's go tier four. Some of the names here: Hideki Matsuyama, Alex Fitzpatrick, Justin Rose. I know a guy that you've bet. How many times you bet Justin Rose at the Masters?
1: Probably three or four times. I think he's finished second three or four times. Yeah. I was able to hedge one of those in a playoff when he lost to Rory, so that was nice. But otherwise, a lot of frustration with Rose at Augusta. Maybe he does it this week. You know, he switched clubs, and when you got a player who's using new equipment, you want to stay away from him for a while. But Rose has actually been on the upswing a little bit here and playing better. I'm going to go with him here. And I was looking at Matt's. Hideki Matsuyama considered that. Ben Griffin considered that.
0: What about the nut job, Bobby Mack?
1: Bobby Mack is not in good form. He's struggling right now. Otherwise, I would consider Bobby Mack, but I'm going to go with Justin Rose.
0: All right, I'll go Hideki Matsuyama. So Hideki Matsuyama on the odds board, 76-1 at DraftKings. Justin Rose, 72-1 at DraftKings. Also, Bobby Mack in that 72-1 range. All right, tier five, Matt. Getting down in the nitty-gritty, some names that jump out to you. What would be some of the names here? We've got Cam Smith is a part of this one. He is 115-1. You've got Keegan Bradley, Jordan Spieth. Once again, when you're picking from this tier, you're just hoping one of those guys finishes well. They have to win the tournament. Obviously, if they won, it would be rather nice. What about Aaron Rye?

0: I considered Rye here. I looked at Aaron Rye, considered Akshay Bhatia. But I'm going to go with Captain America. Let's go with Keegan Bradley here. He loves to play on the East Coast. Keegan typically plays well in courses like this. I'll go with him. Ryder Cup captain.
1: I'll go with the PGA champion, Aaron Rye. He probably will miss the cut coming off of a major win. But Aaron Rye for me. Last group, Matt, tier six. We've got Dustin Johnson, Denny McCarty. We've got Gary Woodland, Sepp Straka, Ricky Fowler, Pretty Ricky.
0: Got some good players in this
1: group.
0: Yeah, this
1: is actually not bad.
0: I like this tier six. This is going to be tough. You know, I heard in the practice round today that Gary Woodland was out driving Scotty by 10, 15, 20 yards consistently.
1: Really?
0: And Gary Woodland's been on a bit of a heater this year. So give me the former Kansas high school basketball star, Gary Woodland.
1: All right. Matt's group from tier one, Tommy Fleetwood. Tier two, Wyndham Clark. Shane Lowry, tier three. Justin Rose, tier four. Captain America, Keegan Bradley. Tier five, Gary Woodland, tier six.
0: Woodland, actually, I went to the U.S. Open of Pebble Beach in 2019, and Woodland won that one. This is a little different course here in Long Island, but take a shot. He's in tier six. Who do you got?
1: You know, I feel like, is he going to finally break through? I feel like we've had so many people on over the past couple of years. Sepp Straka. Is he going to break through one of these days? I'll take Sepp Straka from tier six.
0: That was going to be my second choice. Like it.
1: I'm sharp like that, Matt. My plays, Matt Fitzpatrick, Sam Burns, Maverick McNealy, Hideki Matsuyama, PGA champion Aaron Rye, and Sepp Straka. 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Let's update you on baseball. We also got a World Cup game about to get underway in Kansas City, Argentina, and Algeria.

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7: Game of the Year lines out at DraftKings for college football. We are less than 11 weeks away. 70 days from Saturday, Matt, week zero of the college football season. Matt Grill, DraftKings Sportsbook, will join us to give us the latest from behind the counter on those Game of the Year lines, the latest on Texas Tech and what they had to do with the news coming out last night when we were on the air that Brendan Sorsby would not be playing this upcoming season. And Matt Grill, also a golf bettor, so we'll get his thoughts on the U.S. Open. Matt will join us coming up top of the hour. Steve Sands from the Golf Channel, live from Shinnecock Hills on Long Island in 45 minutes. We got a game on the pitch in Kansas City, Algeria versus Argentina, last World Cup's champ. And Jeff Sherman let us know earlier this hour, sharp money on under 2.5 in this one. And we've seen a little bit of movement at Circa on the under at from -15 to -118. FanDuel at -20. DraftKings -25. So I have a little play on under 2.5 in this one. So that'll keep me occupied here in the later part of the show, Matt. A lot of baseball going on. We got an elimination game unfolding in Omaha earlier today. It was West Virginia, almost heaven. West Virginia winning 12-0 over Troy. They will play North Carolina tomorrow. Matt, I can't see the score. What's our score in Georgia, Texas?
8: There is no score. Still, top of the third. By the way, I was in West Virginia briefly over the weekend.
7: Wild and wonderful.
8: It is. Wheeling Island. Wheeling, West Virginia dog track. With Mike Carroll, who a friend of mine, he owns dogs, he owns greyhounds, racing a bunch over the weekend, and Ron Boyles, pro sports bettor from Pittsburgh. We went up there, and all I can say is long live dog racing. Don't let it die. There's a bill right now trying to kill dog racing. That's the last state where you can bet on the greyhounds. West Virginia is the last state. And some politicians are trying to kill that off for no reason. Greyhounds are born to run. These dogs are treated like kings. There's no reason to kill. PETA wants to kill the sport. Don't let it happen. Hopefully it doesn't happen. Love to bet the Greyhounds.
7: How'd you do?
8: I did okay. We missed a pick five worth tens of thousands of dollars. Missed a pick five by one dog in a fourth race.
7: Oh.
8: Hit the other four. That's kind of the story of horse racing and dog racing, you know, right? You're always one off.
7: Unless you played all four draws yesterday, and then you're getting $9,800 at the Westgate Superbook.
8: Yeah, exactly. but it's I've always liked dog racing, and it was great to see that over the weekend in West Virginia. And then Sunday, went to the Pirates game, and I got to rank PNC Park in my top five ballparks. Next week, when you and I have a little bit more time, We're going to rank our top 10.

0: 10 MLB ballparks, and that'd be something we could do next week.
1: You know what? I can't speak right now. You know what we're also going to do next week,
0: Matt?
1: We're
0: going to talk NBA draft.
1: NBA draft on Tuesday night. We will be on the air, breaking it down as the picks are unfolding, and will the Milwaukee Bucks maybe picking a little bit higher? Could they be making a trade with Giannis? We'll see how that unfolds. But I know earlier this morning you were on the morning show, and you had a bet that you really liked on a draft prop, and Sharp Matt Newman's here has been moving the market because that puppy has moved like those greyhounds in Wheeling, West Virginia. You bet under 9.5 on Kingston Fleming's. What was the price this morning, Matt?
0: All right, so the professor, Aaron Moore, is on this too. And, you know, when I talked about it on the morning show with Super Dave and Jensen, Kingston Fleming's freshman guard from Houston,
1: yep,
0: who I think is going to go in the 6-9 range.
1: Yeah, I agree. Maybe even high as 5?
0: Yeah, under 9.5 was even money, plus 100. And right now, I got a screenshot of that bet. You want to know what the current price is?
1: I have it right in front of me, Matt.
0: Okay.
1: Minus 350.
0: It's a big move.
1: Woo!
0: Now, I don't think it takes a lot of money to move these NBA draft markets necessarily, but that's a big move in the span of, 12 hours? When I did the show this morning, it was even money.
1: I know. Yeah. You know, it's funny. I was mentioned that every Tuesday I do a show down in Memphis, and I believe earlier this afternoon it was even money. I looked at it, and I said, man, Matt talked about that this morning, and now it's minus 350. What's interesting when you look at DraftKings has four props, over-under props, and it's the four guards that are all believed to kind of go in that 5-10 range. Mm-hmm. That would be Arkansas's Darius Acuff, Illinois's Keaton Wagler, Houston's Kingston Fleming's, and Louisville's Mykal Brown. All of them are juiced to the under. So there is money to be had. You just got to find the right one. One of these guys is not going under their prop, right? Darius Acuff, over under 6.5, minus 90 to the under. He is projected to be either 5 or 6. Brooklyn is picking 6 right now. The Clippers are at 5.
0: I cannot see Acuff slipping.
1: I would be surprised if he slips past 6. Minus 190. Little rich for my blood, but the one that I know has been making the rise here is Mykal Brown, Matt. Over under 6.5. He's not going top 4. We're pretty confident on the top 4. Not exactly confident on the order, because there's some discussion. Maybe Utah could potentially go with Cameron Boozer at 2, and would that lead Darren Peterson to drop to 3 to go to Memphis? Caleb Wilson seems pretty locked in at number 4, the North Carolina forward. I got to do a little more digging, Matt, but I think Mykal Brown over 6.5 could be a look for me. I know he's been kind of a hot name lately, but plus 185 to over 6.5. Not locking it in yet, but of the four props there, that would probably be the one I would look over on in the current four over-unders that are out there. Keaton Wagler from Illinois is also 7.5 juiced under, minus 245.
0: You know what? Of all those players, which one do you like the least? Let's say you're a GM, you're drafting. You're not drafting based on need. You just
1: probably Mykal Brown.
0: Okay, I would go with Brown or Wagler.
1: Yeah. Wagler's slight.
0: I think he's a little bit, I don't know. You know what? He's not a great athlete. Do you notice that? At the combine, he didn't test off the charts like a lot of these guys, and he's not physically strong, which I'm a little bit concerned about him at the NBA level in terms of being a scorer.
1: So here's Jeremy.
0: I like him, but.
1: This is Jeremy Wu. This is his mock draft over at ESPN.com, and I believe he collaborated. This might just be Jeremy Wu, but he goes number 1, DeBanta, number 2, Peterson, number 3, Cameron Boozer.
0: How about this? Stop there for a second. I think there's a pretty good shot Boozer could go second.
1: Well, I'm glad you said that. How about this tweet from Dunk Central, and I double-checked. This is the correct one. The Utah Jazz are, quote, genuinely torn between selecting A.J. DeBanta, he won't be available, Cameron Boozer, or Darren Peterson, nice. 1 week away from the NBA draft. Boy. So let me ask you this, Matt. Let's circle back.
0: You almost said something else.
1: Yes, I did almost say something else. I didn't, though.

0: AJ DeBanza, Cameron Boozer, Darren Peterson. 1, 2, 3. That order. DeBanza, Boozer, Peterson. Yeah. 4-1 right now.
1: I
0: at
1: like
0: DraftKings.
1: The 4-1. And so.
0: Got to remember the news that came out yesterday, Peterson will not be visiting the Utah Jazz. Right. He's only going to Washington.
1: Yeah, he's a clown. If I had a top five pick, I would not draft him. There's no way. He's a flake. He's going to bust out in a bad way. That's one player I would definitely avoid in the draft. But he's no defense, whatever. Classic NBA prospect that's got some nice offensive moves. People fall in love with that, but he doesn't do anything else to help you win. Nothing. So just like the NFL draft, there are smoke screens and you put things out to the media. Mm-hmm. I think this is a smoke screen report that the Jazz are putting out here to kind of try to play with the minds of the Washington Wizards, which you probably could do because they've never known to be geniuses. You're going to throw it out there.
0: You've got
1: and
0: a new
1: say,
0: front office that's done a better job.
1: You're going to throw it out there to make the Wizards think, maybe we shouldn't take DeBanza number one. That's who the Jazz are dying to get, AJ DeBanza. Yeah. They're not torn. They're dying to get the kid.
0: Oh, yeah. There's no doubt. And AJ DeBanza is going to go to Utah and Washington to check in with those two teams. I still think he goes one. You've got a great ticket on him, and you've also got a great ticket now on another prop bet at under 9.5 on Kingston Fleming's, which has moved from even money this morning to -350. If you want bets like that coming your way, well, guess what? You can get them as a VSiN Pro subscriber. Right now, we've got an early bird special for just $175. 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Which were the biggest movers? Matt Grill gives us the latest from behind the counter next.
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2: 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They did not have a great showing. I think that's going to motivate that group.
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5: Alongside Matt Newmans, I'm Tim Murray. It is VSiN Prime Time, about to get underway. World Cup action. Got two more games tonight. Austria, Jordan, the late night game, midnight Eastern. And we had Alex Blowers on earlier in the show. He likes Austria to nil. He likes a shutout win for Austria. And Jeff Sherman gave us Argentina, Algeria under 2.5. That game about to get underway in Kansas City. One quick update, Matt, before we get to our guest. Headed to the fourth inning in Omaha. No score between Georgia and Texas. This total was 11.5, down to 7.5 now. All right. Speaking of line movement, we got a lot last night in the college football world. So let's get the latest right now.
1: Where are the lines changing? And where's the money going? Let's go behind the counter.
5: World traveler Matt Grill joins us right now, courtesy of our Progressive guest line. Game of the Year lines are up over at DraftKings. But Matt, I want to start with the news that we found out last night. I joked it's like that scene in The Office. Snip, snap, snip, snap of the Brendan Sorsby news. Will he play? Won't he play? He will not play. So what has that done to the futures market and any Game of the Year lines that you had for the Red Raiders?
6: Yeah, Tim, our great national nightmare is now over. We know what's going to happen with Brendan Sorsby not playing this year. He's going to enter the NFL supplemental draft, and that's a relief to us, I think. And I think really the whole college football world, because as you guys saw, there was quite a bit of uproar once last week when he got that injunction to play. Was going to serve the 2-game suspension and play the rest of the games, and then you've got the Big 12 trying to suspend him. And with all that in play, I think he figured it was best for his image and the school and everyone involved that he just move on, which is what's happening now. And you're right. That's caused another change in the odds, I think, for, I don't know, the third or fourth time with this team, with Texas Tech. We've got him bumped up to 22-1 now to win the national title. They're even money in the Big 12. So that changed about 25, 30 cents in the conference. And then Will Hammond, obviously, he was taking some money yesterday after the news. So we've cut him down from 80 down to 40-1 as he's set to be the starter. Of course, he'll be coming off injury to start the year, so we'll be monitoring that as well. Just kind of moving all this stuff around has been a pain in the butt in the last month or so, but hopefully it's going to settle in now that we know what's happening.
7: Oh, come on, pain in the butt. You've been on vacation for the last month. Haven't you?
6: Matt, you know this industry. Money never sleeps. This industry never sleeps. I've been firing off messages to the team and trying my best to keep on top of this, but I couldn't quite get fully away, you know?
7: Hey, give us one college football team that's drawing some somewhat sharp action on your network that is kind of a little bit under the radar, maybe not necessarily a top 10 team that the betting public's going to think of right away?
6: Well, the one that they are a top 10 team, but I think people have really warmed up to this Oregon team. They're 8-1, the Natty. I believe we opened them around 10. Just kind of looking at their schedule, looking at what they bring back. That's a team that everyone, I think, can maybe finally get over the hump, win the Big Ten, maybe get a little bit farther in the playoff this year. So lots of favoritism on them. In terms of some other teams here, maybe looking a little bit farther down the odds board, I want to bring up as like a big wild card. I'm really interested to see what Michigan does this year with bringing in Kyle Whittingham. I think this might work for a couple years, obviously not a long-term solution. Bryce Underwood, kind of an up and down year one. We'll see what he can do here in year two, but they're facing some tough road battles. They're going to Oregon. They're going to Ohio State. They've got Indiana coming in. So they face a tough schedule. But if all of everything falls right, maybe they could surprise us here.
7: All right. I was thinking maybe you would mention USC or Penn State, a couple other teams in the Big Ten. Do you like either one of those teams? I know a handicapper made a really good case for Penn State overachieving this year.
6: Yeah, you mentioned USC, Matt, and it's kind of like, you know, for Lincoln Riley, just can't quite get over the hump. They've had a real bad time traveling out east since they've been in the Big Ten. Mm-hmm. Maybe just covered one or two games in the last decade going out east, just losing these games outright, these games they shouldn't lose. But the defense has improved the last couple of years since the Caleb Williams years. Jordan Mayava coming back at quarterback's looking good for them. Of course, they're always going to bring in some good talent on offense. So the schedule is not too bad. Ohio State's going there. They're going to Penn State for the whiteout. That's going to be a great game. We got that up. I'm sure Tim's about to get to it in the games of the year. USC laying 1.5 in Happy Valley. USC another really interesting team this year as well.
5: Matt Groh giving us the latest from behind the counter. We're going to get to U.S. Open here in just a moment with Matt. But you mentioned game of the year and USC at Penn State, one of the 70 game of the year lines you have up right now at DraftKings. USC a 1.5-point road favorite. Matt, I'm going to go ahead and lock that in on the VSiN College Football Betting Podcast. October 8th, Matt will be on Penn State plus the points as a home dog against USC.
7: That's a decent chance that's going to be a play for me. Decent chance it will be a play for me. And I'd like to get 3, though. Grill, will you give me 3 with Penn State?
6: I really doubt that, Matt. A couple things, because, of course, we put these out. I've got my ears to the ground kind of looking around, and a couple people like Penn State in the game thinking they should maybe be like a 1 or 2 point favorite. So I kind of see that one moving the other way. We'll kind of see. Once we get back into the office, we'll kind of see where we're taking some money in these the last week or so. We take a lot of pride in these games of the year. Got up 70, as you guys mentioned, a couple weeks ago. Good action on these right away. I texted Tim about 45 minutes after we got him out. He was on a cruise ship and was still kind enough to tweet out the Notre Dame line. So the Notre Dame games we put out, seen a bit of movement. Opened up 11.5 against BYU. That's down to 10.5. Opened up 24.5 at North Carolina, that's down to 23.5. And we actually made a little bit of a stance when they hosted Miami. Opened up 7.5, that's down to 7. Some other books had it up at 6.5. So we immediately took some money on that one. But Notre Dame, really just the 3 key games this year, they really have a chance to lose. It's that Miami game, the BYU game, and maybe SMU. So they're going to be really keyed in those games. So look for them to come out with all the missed opportunities from last year to really, I think, just kind of put these teams to bed. They've got a great schedule.
7: You know, there was a spot where I played Penn State as a home dog last season, and Penn State should have won the game. It was against Indiana. Do you recall that?
5: I do remember that.
7: Bro, I think I was catching Penn State plus about 13. Does that sound about right to you?
6: Yeah.
7: Yeah,
6: that sounds right. And they were catching Indiana in a great spot there. Yep. Of course, the catch of the year. Yeah, of course, by Indiana, that game to win the game, and just can't wait for more of those moments here in a couple months. We're under 75 days, guys.
5: Yeah, well, I can't wait for that. A couple games I just wanted to mention that will be a fascinating discussion. LSU at Ole Miss, to me, that's the game of the year. The atmosphere in Oxford is going to be outrageous. Ole Miss.
7: I could live without that game. That's going to be too much Lane Kiffin.
5: Ole Miss is a 1.5-point favorite. How about Ohio State at Indiana? Right now at DraftKings is a pick 'em. So 70 games up, so a little bit of line movement. A little programming note. I've worked with Matt Grill's agent very hard, and he will be joining the VSiN College Football Betting Podcast next week. So we'll go in-depth on these Game of the Years. But, Matt, I know you want to talk to Mr. Grill regarding the U.S. Open.
7: Grill, let's talk about it. Shinnecock, it's going to be windy. It's going to be tough on these players. And who do you like this week in the U.S. Open?
6: Yeah, I'm glad to see this thing coming back to Shinnecock Hills. Haven't been there since 2018, and before that was 2004. And one of the tougher tests in golf, only a couple individuals have shot under par since they brought back the U.S. Open. They're back in 86. So now we got the wind, like you just mentioned. So the guys with the afternoon tee times on Thursday, not going to be loving life because it's going to be gusting up to 50 miles an hour. You know, these fairways are wide. You know, you got to hit them, though, because if you get off in the fescue, you're pretty much dead.
7: Yep.
6: And then these greens, they're really complex green surfaces where you got to get in the right spot. Big roll off, so really going to have to see some guys with a good short game. So, Matt, I've got a couple plays locked in. I was making some bets in this a couple months ago, so I've got Cam Young and Matt Fitzpatrick at the top of my card. Added Wyndham Clark a couple weeks ago. Regretting not adding Sam Burns. He's had a great couple weeks. He's really showing some good form as well there. And then kind of my flyer here, guys, my long shot, Matt, is Ryan Gerard, you know, playing some good golf. Don't really think he can do it, but I got a good number on him. And then one more, he shows some good form lately in LIV and really plays better in these wider fairways. Never plays anything like Lynx Golf. Cam Smith, maybe he can pop his head up, have a good week as well. Still looking at a couple more. Hey, I mean, Bryson DeChambeau, he's got my attention up there around, you know, above 30, 35 to 1 in some spots. So really couldn't blame anyone putting him on anyone's card this week. But it's pretty wide open. But we're probably going to see a winner, a couple under par, and these conditions are just going to, I think, just tear these guys apart the first couple days.
7: Yeah, Tim and I were talking about the winning score prop. So, Tim, you want to throw that at Grill? The number you found at FanDuel was the best number out there.
5: FanDuel's 279.5, and your shop, 278.5, Matt. So what are you feeling like the winning score is going to be this weekend?
6: Yeah, I mean, that's basically even par or one under is what it's going to be. So two under would beat the prop on both those numbers. So, you know, I think three guys, maybe four in the four U.S. Opens or since the 80s have finished the tournament under par. And if we've got some weather, I think even par is going to be a pretty damn good score this week. Can't wait to see, you know, Scottie Scheffler, can he get the monkey of his back for the Grand Slam? He's up over 6-1 some shops. We still got more around 5 at ours. They're taking a little bit of money on him. But Scottie's got to get this one to complete the Grand Slam and hasn't won since January, so he's going to be dialed in.
7: You like Scottie this week or don't like him that much?
6: I like him at... I like him at the number. You know, mm-hmm. You know, with golfer, you got to get a good number, and you got to get a guy who can actually win the tournament. So it's a kind of balancing act. But if he keeps going up, you know, I wouldn't mind putting a little bet on him just to maybe cover my nut for the week with the other one. So I'm not looking at doing that. Yeah. But, yeah, but of course, just as always, ton of awesome props, a huge betting menu with us this week. So go check it out.
7: Scotty is 6-1 at the Superbook. I think that's the best price out there. And Tim Murray, I know you want to scream goal.
5: Goal, yes. Algeria scores first, so not a good start for those who took the under 2.5. Algeria up 1-0 on Argentina. Oh, wait. They just took the goal off the board, so apparently not. All right, whatever. I don't know. We'll update you on that score next. Matt, always appreciate it.
6: Thanks, fellas.
5: The goal came off the board. Okay. Worked.
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7: Man, that is pretty close to being onside, Matt, but instead it was offside, and anyone who has the under in the Algeria-Argentina game, like I do, because I tail Jeff Sherman, you're happy about it. 12 minutes into Argentina-Algeria, 0-0, Matt, is what the kids like to say. No score between Argentina and Algeria. Goal taken off the board for Algeria.
8: Yeah, I'd like to see those rules loosened up a little bit. You see that in hockey a lot, right, where a skate might be a quarter inch over the line and it's offsides and it wipes out a goal, and the majority of the fans have no idea why the goal is wiped off.
7: While we were talking to Matt Grill, we watched the Algeria goal happen. We missed. Argentina scored a goal that was also called back or wiped off because of offside. So two goals wiped off due to offside in the first 10 minutes of this game between Argentina and Algeria. Is that a sign that this game is destined to go over, Matt? I don't know, but a couple goals.
8: Two goals wiped off. I'd say it's a sign that it's going to stay under.
7: All right. Well, we like that. What you don't like, if you bet Georgia, is this stat. Georgia now 0 for their last 23 with runners on base. And the Texas starting pitcher has 10 strikeouts tonight. 0-0. Or I guess we can call it 0-0 because it's baseball. Bottom of the fourth inning there. A game that had a total of 11.5. Georgia and Texas. This is an elimination game. Winner plays tomorrow night against Oklahoma, and they would have to beat Oklahoma twice in order to advance to the College World Series final, which starts on Saturday night. North Carolina, West Virginia tomorrow morning. David Behrman, he'll give us some thoughts in the College World Series. He will not be, let me double check, not talking about Florida in the College World Series, though, at 10:15 Eastern.
8: By the way, I was going to mention that Garrett Cole left the game, and he actually stayed in through six. I'm really surprised I left him out there for the sixth with an 11-1 lead. He struck out, I believe, the last batter he faced.
7: How many
8: he
7: finished with?
8: And finished with six strikeouts.
7: There you go.
8: Over 5.5, but not over the 6.5 that Zach Cohen played. Over 5.5 at minus 115, over 6.5 at plus 170. Lands right on six. Jensen Lewis over the total of 7.5, and Jensen also on the Yankees. So nice job by him on that game tonight.
7: Another best bet to pass across for later this evening, Alex Blowers in studio with us, our World Cup analyst here at VSiN. He likes Austria to win to zero against Jordan. That'll be a late night game. He's got a couple of plays for Wednesday and Thursday. We threw them up there on the screen for those of you watching with us. Also, check him out, VSiN.com. All right, coming up bottom of the hour, Matt, we're going to head to Shinnecock Hills. We're going to talk to our good friend Steve Sands. He's got a thought on that winning score, 278.5 at DraftKings, 279.5 at FanDuel. So make sure you look around. Depending on what you bet is interesting. I looked it up on the app here. William

0: Hill Caesars is 277.5. So depending on what you want to bet, you can kind of shop around. You can try to middle it.
1: How about middle of that?
0: Under 279.5, over 277.5.
1: I think there's a pretty good chance you're going to see the winner
0: at 278 or 279.
1: One, two, or three under par. Yeah.
0: So there you go.
1: Let's see what Steve Sands has to say.
0: So Steve will join us live from Shinnecock here in just a moment. A name that Jeff Sherman mentioned last hour, Matt, that was getting a little bit of sharp support was Xander Schauffele, and I believe we have a clip from Xander if you want to set it up here.
1: Yeah, former San Diego State Aztec talking about the greens, and I believe the greens were watered and they were softer today. If you noticed, if you watched any highlights yesterday, and I did on the Golf Channel, these greens were fast, like ice, and it looked like it was going to be an impossible putting surface on some of the greens. But Xander indicates here that the greens have been watered, that maybe the scores are going to be a little bit more manageable. Let's hear from Xander Schauffele.
2: It's a pretty golf course, you know. The heather really, with the wind blowing, you know, you see that heather sort of laying down on certain holes and, you know, making the course almost look alive. So, you know, generous for the USGA to sort of make the fairways a little bit wider for us with this insane wind coming in. And it's going to be tough. I mean, making birdies, I've played 27 holes now on Monday and Tuesday, and I've only made a few birdies. So it seems like it's gettable because the greens are a little bit softer than you'd anticipate at a major championship, but if they weren't, it'd be unplayable. So so far I think the USGA is doing a nice job of making it realistic and making it playable and keeping that sort of US Open feel to it. So greens will be firm but slow, I think, and the wind will be blowing, and it's going to be, you know, a US Open test.
0: By the way, Lionel Messi goal for Argentina. I think this one's going to hold up. So 17 off. Minutes in.
1: Offsides. Coming off the board.
0: No. Watching it right now. Damn, that was a thing of beauty from Messi. Left foot, top corner, 1-0. Argentina takes the lead over Algeria, and that goal will stand. So the Argentina in their first World Cup since...
1: Oh, the shot. Bend it like Messi. That's what they always say, right?
0: That's what the kids say. All right, back to Xander Schauffele, what Schauffele, he said there.
1: It's interesting you said the greens are somewhat gettable. So after I hear the entire clip, he's saying if the greens were not softer, this course would be unplayable, be impossible. But with the wind blowing in, or the wind on Long Island, USGA, look, U.S. Open setups are always tough. This is the toughest, typically, here at Shinnecock on Long Island. And I don't know, he said he played 27 holes and had three birdies.
0: Eesh.
1: That doesn't sound great. I still think... We'll get Steve Sands' opinion. I still think the winner's going to be 1, 2, or 3 under. Because if you play during the day when there's not much wind, you get a chance to put up a decent score. And I think tomorrow morning, the players who go out, not tomorrow, Thursday morning, the players who go out Thursday morning, I think are going to get calmer conditions. And that's when you might actually see someone go out and shoot a 67 or something like that, right? You're going to have somebody 3 under in the first round. And that's why I'm thinking about playing that first round prop under too. The first wave on Thursday, I don't think is going to have to deal with the wind.
0: So I'm looking at some of the early tee times on Thursday, Matt, and I imagine you went through it as well. Looking at some of the notable names that will go early. Cam Young, the group of Brooks Koepka, Cam Young, Chris Goddard. They'll start their round at 7:30 a.m. out there. Siwoo Kim, Tyrrell Hatton, Sam Burns, 7:41. Rory McIlroy, Ludvig Åberg, and Tommy Fleetwood, 7:52. So some notable names. Scotty Scheffler, he'll start his round at 8:14 a.m. out at Shinnecock Hills. I want to go back to the guy talking and Xander Schauffele. And once again, Jeff Sherman saying there was a little bit of sharp support. He did not bet him. But anything that you'll be looking to bet, I know you've mentioned your five that you've got locked in. Is Xander someone that you're looking to add to your card?
1: Not really. I haven't played him much the last year and a half. And he was out of form there for a while. Schauffele seems to be a chic pick with a lot of cappers this week, so I think I'm probably going to avoid him. I did think Paul Stone on Follow the Money recommended a really good bet on Xander Schauffele, and I believe he found it at Caesars. That's finish position. And a lot, look, I'm going to bet more of these in this Open than futures. I'll bet

0: top 10, top 20s. Paul found a finish position, I believe, on Shoffley at 22.5. That's worth playing under.
1: Yeah.
0: If you want to have some action on Shoffley, I think that's a prop that's definitely – he's got a pretty good track record majors of top 20 finishes. 22.5, I think, is not the sharpest number. That should probably be somewhere around 16.5, I think. So I think I would bet that if I was going to bet anything Shoffley related.
1: You know, Scotty Scheffler, going back to him, we've seen a little bit of movement in the top five market from the graphic that we've got on the screen right there. It's down to plus 102. You've got Scotty outright at 6-1, Matt. We heard from Jeff Sherman that number has moved at the Westgate Superbook from 6-1 down to plus 550. Scotty Scheffler top five, is that something that you would look at this week? And are you going to bet Scotty Scheffler top five?
0: I'm going to play it a little on top five and a little on top 10. Top 10, he's minus 140 here at Circa. Top five, you can get right around plus 125. So I am going to play some of that. And actually have my biggest futures, golf futures bet of the year on Scotty in this tournament.
1: Really? What is it about Shinnecock that makes you think Scotty's going to get
0: this? I think the elite players. The tougher the course is, the more you look for elite players, right? The guy's got every shot in his bag. The guy's got most experience winning at majors. And Scotty has also got to be grinding here because he's been so close for so long this season. And a great player like that. And I know he was out on the course today, and he didn't play exceptionally well. I think he was 2 over on the front nine. Who knows with practice rounds. But a great player like that, a high IQ player, he's going to figure it out. I'm going to bet on him to figure it out, and that's why you practice. And I think Scotty, probably by Friday or Saturday, is going to figure out a way to get around this course better than most. I don't make a lot of big futures bets on golf, but I got a pretty good-sized bet on Scheffler this week.
1: The winning score prop, 278.5 at DraftKings, 279.5.
0: I'm going to play this under 279.5. Have you bet it yet?
1: I have not bet it yet. Justin Ray, you mentioned this earlier in the show. 654 players have teed it up at the U.S. Open at Shinnecock all time. Three have finished the week under par. What does Steve Sands think of that prop? He'll join us next.
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1: Alongside Matt Humans, I'm Tim Murray. It is VSiN Primetime. We have a run to tell you about. The Georgia Bulldogs on the board. They finally got a run across with runners on base. They lead 1-0 against Texas. That game right now, bottom of the fifth inning, out in Omaha. The Brewers have a 1-0 lead, top of the seventh inning against Cleveland. And Matt, Lionel Messi, goal for Argentina. The defending World Cup champs lead 1-0 over Algeria, 27 minutes into that game. All right, let's head to our progressive guest line. Matt, NBC and Golf Channel will have the coverage of the U.S. Open, meaning our good friend Steve Sands will be a part of it, and he is up there at Shinnecock Hills. Steve, we've got a prop we want to throw your way here in just a moment, but for novices like me, what makes Shinnecock Hills such a brutal course?
13: The wind, for the most part, out here on Long Island, way east on Long Island in the Hamptons, it can get really windy, and the forecast for Thursday is supposed to be gusts of up to 40 miles per hour. And they're going to slow the greens down a little bit, because if not, they wouldn't be able to keep the golf ball on the green in windy conditions like that when they're that fast. But the reason this golf course is so difficult, the greens are tricky. The rough can be nasty, although the fairways are wide, but it's really a Mother Nature thing. If the wind kicks up, the scores will be high. If the wind lays down a little bit, I think they'll go, you know, a little bit lower than normal here.
1: All right, so let's ask you the question we've been pondering and we've been teasing for your appearance here tonight. The winning score prop is 278.5 at a couple of sports books, DraftKings, Westgate Superbook. FanDuel is actually 279.5. And I want to give you this stat that I mentioned going to break, and Matt actually brought it up earlier in the show. Justin Ray let us know that the 654 players that have teed it up at a U.S. Open at Shinnecock all time, Steve, three have finished the week under par. Will we get a golfer to win this tournament under par this weekend?
13: Wait a second. 654 players have played in a U.S. Open at Shinnecock over the years.
1: Yes.
13: And three players have finished under par?
1: Yes.
0: That's it.
13: Jeez. I hate to break the news to all the lovely viewers out there in VSiN world, but I think they're going to be better than 279.5 or 269, whatever. Is 279.5, you said?
1: 279.5 juiced under at FanDuel, -125, yeah.
13: Yeah, I think they're going to be better than 1.5 under par. I think they're going to be better than that. I just think the USGA is a little bit, not scared by any means, but in 2004, they lost the golf course here. In 2018, they lost the golf course here. They do not want to do that again. They will play this golf course a little bit.

0: one, two, three under. And I would agree with you. So Thursday night when Tim and I are sitting here doing the show, we're watching you on TV and you're up in the tower and the wind's blowing your toupee around. What's going to be – who's going to be
1: whoa,
0: there?
1: Whoa. He's got lovely lettuce. Don't you dare say anything like that about Steve Sands. Come on
0: now. I
1: know.
0: It was a joke, Tim. So
1: I'm defending my guy. Come on now.
0: Steve, what's going to be the score for the leader or leaders after the first round? Because the conditions are supposed to be somewhat mild in the morning, right, for the first wave?
2: Yes. Yeah, it's like you're early, late, Matt. By the way, I've seen your lettuce in person and on TV. I'm just not sure you should be making fun of anybody's look, Matt. But that's just my look. We all can't be as pretty as Tim Murray.
1: Well, that's true.
2: So it's a great question, Matt. And I was going to say the early late. So in golf, for those of you who are not familiar with it out there, early late or late early, just to even things out the first 36 holes, then the cut is made and they go after it the next 36 holes on the weekend. So you're playing early late this week. It looks like if the forecast holds, that'll be a massive advantage to the guys who are playing late early. So you have Rory McIlroy and Scottie Scheffler playing early. Normally, you would never see those two players, the best players in the world, playing in the same wave. One of them would play late, one of them will play early, and then switch them on Friday. In this case, they're both playing early, and I think that's a huge advantage, not only to those guys, but the morning wave on Thursday, which means they'll play the afternoon on Friday, Matt, is a very big deal, especially if the forecast right now holds the way it is.
0: Yeah, that's what I was going to say. So you think we'll see a leader after the first round who goes out in that early wave that might be, what, three under? What do you think?
2: I think that if you go out early and play this golf course well, the way Scotty and Rory are teeing off at, you know, the late 7 o'clock hour, early 8 a.m. Eastern hour, I think the golf course will be gettable, and I think someone in the morning is going to shoot one or two under par. Okay. And be leading at day's end. Yes.
0: I think Jeff Sherman said that prop is 1.5, right? 1.5 under in the first round, lowest score?
1: I think so, yeah.
2: Under par, right?
0: Under par, yeah.
2: I'd be surprised if someone did not. I would think two under or better will be leading after the first day, because I think someone will take advantage of this golf course in the morning before the wind really picks up.
0: Steve, what do you expect from Scotty this week? His irons, his approach, part of his game has not been as accurate lately. His putting's been a problem. But Scotty, for a long time, they were so close with a series of runner-ups. How do you expect he's going to play?
2: You know, it's hard to pick against Scotty playing well, but I think that Sunday is Father's Day. He just became a father for the second time. Sunday is his birthday, and it also is a chance for him to win the career Grand Slam, and that just happened last year, and those kinds of things don't happen every year, and I just don't think this is going to be Scotty's week, but more than all that kind of mojo, if you will. Like you said, Matty, I don't think he's playing his best. Now, he can get away with not playing his best and still put himself in contention. However, at majors, you've got to bring your game to a major. You don't find your game. And right now, I don't think he's quite razor sharp. So I would leave Scotty off of my slate.
0: All right. I'm hearing a lot of bettors, handicappers who like Cam Young, Xander Schauffele, Tommy Fleetwood, Matt Fitzpatrick. How about you?
2: Love Matt Fitzpatrick. Love Xander Schauffele. I think that this golf course is suited to them perfectly. Tommy Fleetwood, by the way, had a chance to shoot the lowest round in the history of the U.S. Open 8 years ago, the last time it was here when Brooks Koepka won. Tommy's playing very well. And I think Tommy likes this golf course and should play well in the wind. I think Matt Fitzpatrick is one of the top three choices this week as far as winning. He's playing great golf. He's won three times this year. Came second last week at the RBC Canadian Open. There's no reason to think that Matt won't perform well on this golf course. I love Cam Young, and I love his game, but I'm not quite sure this will be the week for him.
0: I think Fitzmagic is one of those guys, Tim, who got stuck with an afternoon tea time on Thursday. Is that right?
1: He's late early. So does that change your handicap at all? I know you like Matt Fitzpatrick. He's around 23 or so to 1. Does that change how you're looking to bet this weekend?

0: Because I would have to wait if I was playing Matt Fitzpatrick, if I was someone in the audience right now wanted to play Matt, I would wait and see, like, if the, you know, we've got, what is it, 9:30 Eastern PM on Tuesday. So we've got a long way to go before, you know, Thursday morning. That forecast could change just a little bit. You never know. But I would wait. But yes, for sure, if you like someone who's playing late early, that's going to be awfully difficult considering the forecast as it stands right now.
1: Steve Sands joining us courtesy of our Progressive Guest Line live from Shinnecock Hills. Make sure you check out Golf Channel and NBC's coverage of the U.S. Open. All right, we got about a minute to go. Of the short shots, you mentioned Scottie Scheffler, not someone you're looking to bet, especially at the price. Rory or John Rahm, who would interest you of those two?
0: John, I think John is right there with Fitzpatrick. I think John Rahm and Tyrrell Hatton are the
1: You love Tyrrell Hatton.
0: He's tough, man. He is tough, and this is a tough, tough venue. I think J.J. Spawn's going to play well, the defending champion. I mean, it's been a long time since one went back-to-back winning U.S. Opens, but J.J. Spawn, I think, is going to play well. Ball strikers will play well in the wind. It's going to be crazy windy on Thursday, but there's still going to be some breeze to deal with because we're out on the eastern tip of Long Island on Friday, Saturday, and Sunday. Not nearly as much wind those 3 days as the first day, but ball strikers play well here. You've got to hit the ball crisply here. If you don't, you have no chance because of the wind. So, yeah, I think Tyrrell Hatton's right there. I think Fitzpatrick's right there. But between Rahm and Rory, I would say John Rahm before Rory McIlroy. And that's not easy to say because Rory McIlroy is a fabulous player. But John Rahm is a great, great player.
1: All right, let's get this under home in Argentina, Algeria, Steve. We'll talk to you soon.
0: Yes, sir. Thank you.
1: There he is, Steve Sands, Golf Channel, live from Shinnecock Hills.
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6: Coming up on a hump day edition of Money Moves, we've got a good one for you. The U.S. Open at Shinnecock inches closer and closer. Matt Brown of the Long Shots crew is going to join us, get his best bets, and how we're handling one of the toughest courses in the PGA. Anthony DeBundo will be with us as well as we continue our coverage of the FIFA World Cup and break down every match we'll have on this Wednesday and some futures as well. Our usual dalliance, too, into the Major League Baseball schedule. So don't miss it. 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

0: Hey, folks, it's Tim Murray from the College Football Betting Podcast, where I recently had on handicapper Mike Calabrese and asked him why he's backing Virginia Tech to go over their win total in year one under head coach James Franklin.
1: This guy's a turnaround specialist. When he came into Vandy, they were 4-20 straight up in the two seasons before he arrived, completely devoid of talent to compete in the SEC. All he did was turn them around in short order. He leads them to three straight bowl games. I think there's just an edge to this guy at this point. He's on a revenge tour. It began on the recruiting path. He raided his former employer. He brings in four-star quarterback recruit Ethan Grunkmeyer. They finished with the program's first top 30 class since 2019, and they have a manageable opening month to get some momentum and some belief inside that locker room. They get VMI, they get Old Dominion, and then a trip to downtrodden Maryland. You know, that could produce a 3-0 start, and then all of a sudden, you know, grabbing him at plus money to go over 7.5 and plus 170, that's starting to look really good.
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0: I think we have a field position player, hashtag Yankees update, pitching right now for the Chicago White Sox. It is 12-2. Dominant performance tonight from the New York Yankees. They're going to get a nice win, and Jensen Lewis is going to sweep the board, at least on this game, on our VSiN Primetime game of the night. So an easy winner for Jensen as the Yankees lead 12-2. I think, 12-2, bottom of the eighth inning right now. Gerrit Cole, Matt, tonight, six innings, two runs on three hits, two walks, six strikeouts. So his first two starts coming back were great. Next two starts, so-so. Pretty good start tonight against a division leader in the Chicago White Sox, and the White Sox Yankees around .50 favorites, going to get the win tonight.
3: Yeah, Davis Martin has been an outstanding starter for the White Sox all season. His last two road starts, so he's been really roughed up. First time by the Brewers, tonight by the Yankees, and that's a bit of a red flag for a team that's came into the night tied for first. You don't want the guy who's been your ace, who's 9-2 going into tonight, start to get knocked around like this. You got to wonder if it's sustainable for the White Sox.
0: Probably not.
3: I don't think it is.
0: But that division, who is a team that...
3: Nobody's going to run away with that.
0: The Cleveland Guardians right now, they're down 2-1 in Milwaukee.
3: If I had to pick a winner right now, it would be the Guardians, I think.
0: I would agree with that. You wonder about these three teams that are overachieving from preseason expectations. All had win totals in the mid-60s. That would be the Cardinals, the Nationals, and the White Sox. Mm-hmm. And they're all... about five or six games over 500, and the White Sox are leading the division, both the Nationals and Cardinals. Nats win tonight over the Kansas City Royals. Both those teams are in the playoffs right now. Look, it's June. Long ways to go before the end of the season. But, all three of those teams very much overachieving this year. Cardinals, by the way, right now lead 3-2 over the St. Louis Cardinals. It's funny, Matt. Every time I look up, I feel like the Padres are losing. But that all being said, they're right there in the thick of it. I know we're not even a halfway through the season, but
3: I know there's still two or three games over 500, right?
0: Yeah, I mean every time. Matt, do you want to do a Machado update?
3: The Manny Machado meter. You got to update it. It's either going to be 160 something or 170 something. Which contract would you rather not pay off?
0: Rather not pay off. Okay. Yeah.
3: Manny Machado, over the next 5 years, owed about an average of $55, $60 million over the next 5 or 6 years. It might be 6 years. I read that last week on the show, and it's mind-boggling how bad that contract is. Or would you rather pay De'Aaron Fox of the Spurs $55 million per year over the next four?
0: I'd rather have Manny Machado.
3: You'd rather have Machado than De'Aaron Fox?
0: I would.
3: Ooh, wow. I thought you might go the other way with that. I mean, I'm pretty sure Manny's got 6 years left, and, you know, the average is right around $50 million a year. That's a horrendous contract that the Padres are going to have to pay off.
0: He's owed $39 million per year for the next 4 years. Yeah, I might actually pivot. I might say Manny Machado's contract might be worse than De'Aaron Fox. But yes, he is batting 175 this year, Matt, with he's over.

0: for three tonight with two strikeouts. And he doesn't like analytics. Just you know.
1: So the Manny average is more around 40.
0: $40 million for the next four seasons. He's getting paid $25 million this year against the payroll.
1: Batting 175, and you got four more years left at about $160 million.
0: It's a nice gig if you can get it.
1: I mean, the Spurs got a problem with that De'Aaron Fox contract too, because who's going to take it?
0: There's someone out there who would probably eat it for a draft pick or two.
1: You call the Wizards?
0: I don't know about the Wizards.
1: You think they have a smarter front office now?
0: I do actually think that. Okay. And I think the Wizards right
1: now. How
0: about
1: the Hawks? Call the Hawks.
0: Hawks are good. Hawks were.
1: Yeah, but Quinn Snyder might pull the trigger on that.
0: Hawks beat the Knicks two times.
1: All right, so which organizations do you consider the dumbest in the NBA right
0: now? Well, I don't know if it's the dumbest. It's the what organizations are you trying to eat salary? You know what might be a place? If they trade Giannis, maybe Milwaukee will start to eat contracts. You know, you're starting to look around. Who's going to be accruing? You think back to Oklahoma City. They were accruing bad contracts for a couple of years and stockpiling picks. And Utah was doing that for a little bit. Now they seem to be ready to try to turn the things around. So you got to wonder what team is going to be in tank mode, and maybe a team like Milwaukee, if they were to trade a Giannis, a Bobby Portis, maybe, you know, a bunch of contracts like that. But yeah, it's both those contracts are not no bueno right now. By the way, the Madman just texted me. Chris Massaro chimed in. Manny's contract is worse. It is $39 million for the next seven seasons.
1: Yeah, I thought it was more than four.
0: Yeah, yeah, I was reading. Yeah. I couldn't get on Spot Rack, and I was reading an article here. So thank you from Chris Massaro.
1: You would not want to pay the guy for the next 2 years at that rate, and they've got to pay six or seven.
0: Manny Machado's going to make it $39 million in 2033. He's going to turn into Bobby Bonilla. He's going to have a Manny Machado day. At some point, he's going to start to get paid out from this contract.
1: Man.
0: Woo! Man, I wouldn't mind having $40 million a year living in San Diego. I'd be cool with that. Works for me. Probably get a nice little spot on the water.
1: I'd imagine he's going to get released or something with about 3 or 4 years left on that deal. He's batting 175 right now.
0: Guaranteed, as Charles Barkley likes to say. That contract
1: by the way,
0: is guaranteed.
1: It is. Fernando Tatis hit his second home run recently.
0: Ooh, don't let him get hot.
1: I know he's getting hot.
0: But yet the Padres are still over 500.
1: You know what? Tatis is actually batting, I think, around 290.
0: Yeah.
1: Not playing that poorly. Just didn't have any power for a while. College baseball update. Top of the sixth, two outs. Georgia up on Texas, 1-0. And Bulldogs got a couple of runners on here. It's a 3-0 count. One more ball, we're going to have bases juiced. And that's what we've got. So here for Georgia to blow the game open.
0: You know what's pretty crazy? I know I'm going on a tangent here, but the Padres, three games over 500. In the playoffs right now, still a lot of baseball to be played. Jackson Merrill is batting 205. Machado's batting 175. Mm-hmm. Xander Bogaerts is batting 226, and Fernando Tatis has two home runs. How the hell is this team over 500?
1: Not only that, look at what the Padres are batting as a team. I think they might be last or near last.
0: 217.
1: Yeah, last I saw was 215, so they got hot here.
0: That was going into today.
1: Okay.
0: Good Lord. And yet they're still above 500.
1: Pretty good pitching staff.
0: Yeah, when you could turn the ball over to Miller, he'll make it lights out to close out the game. And Michael King's been good this year. So, yeah.
1: By the way, the Rafael Devers contract's a big problem for the Giants right now. But the thing with Devers, I think the Giants paid him, or they took on his contract at about $320 million. Since they made the deal for Devers, the Giants are 24 games under 500. That was Buster Posey's big move, right?
0: Yeah.
1: We're going to trade for Rafael Devers. We're going to take $300-plus million on in his contract, but he's going to get us over the hump. Since then, 24 games under 500. I think the Giants got to find a way to move him. They're going to have to throw in some money to help pay off that contract, but there are teams that will take Rafael Devers, right? There's no doubt there's going to be teams that want Devers. So that's a guy I would expect to be moved here in the next 4 to 6 weeks.
0: At halftime in Kansas City, Argentina leads 1-0 over Algeria. Your goal coming at the 17th.

0: 15th minute from Lionel Messi, and two goals wiped off the board because of offside. Right now, looking at the betting market for that game in Kansas City, total sits at, hold on, let me get the total here. Live total, 2.5 juiced under, minus 138, plus 115 to the over at DraftKings. Argentina to win, minus $8, plus 550 for the draw. And if you think Algeria can pull off the stunner, down 1-0 at halftime, 25-1. Still to come tonight, Matt. Late night, and we can mention this a little bit later too, Alex Blowers, our VSIN World Cup analyst, likes Austria to win to zero. He thinks Austria shuts out Jordan and gets the victory. So that was his best bet for tonight.
1: When Alex analyzes soccer, he sounds like a guy who really knows what he's talking about.
0: He has great breakdowns
1: great
0: over at VSIN.com. Make sure you check those out.
1: We have a situation actually in Milwaukee right now. Runners on first and third, two outs. Brewers up 2-1. Guardians threatening here, Tim.
0: All right, so we'll see if the Brewers can get out of a big jam against the Cleveland Guardians, a pair of division leaders going head-to-head in Milwaukee. And right now, that game in the top of the eighth inning. Speaking of baseball, Matt, we got a podcast over at VSIN called The Daily Diamond, hosted by Super Dave, Dave Ross, and Jensen Lewis. 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Also, a little selfish plug, the VSIN College Football Betting Podcast. New episode going to be coming out tomorrow, breaking down some Game of the Year lines. That's Matt Humans. I'm Tim Murray. It is VSIN Primetime.
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2: It is VSiN Prime Time alongside Matt Humans. I'm Tim Murray. A big night of baseball as we look ahead to Wednesday, but we'll start first, Matt, with the third major of the golf season, the U.S. Open at Shinnecock Hills. We've had some great guests on VSiN Primetime handicapping this golf tournament. We talked to Steve Sands, we talked to Jeff Sherman, Matt Grill, but I want to start with your bets, and we'll start with Scottie Scheffler. There was a 6-1 on Scottie Scheffler to finish off his career Grand Slam. That number has come down a little bit at Westgate at plus 550. Market anywhere from plus 480 to plus 550. What do you expect from Scottie Scheffler? He will get an early start on Thursday at Shinnecock Hills on Long Island.
3: Yeah, when the conditions are going to be this tough, and this is as tough as it gets, I think you have to look for the elite players. And Scottie Scheffler has won on this stage, and I think he's going to figure out how to get around this golf course by Thursday, Friday, Saturday. High IQ player is going to figure it out. And Scotty is not the sharpest right now. I realize that. But that's why you're also getting 6-1 instead of 4-1.
2: Mm-hmm.
3: Scotty's struggling with the accuracy of his irons. Approach is going to be really important here. Putting's going to be really important. His putter's been a problem. Like, there are some red flags with Scotty, no question about it. But before he started to slip up a little bit here in the last month, he, don't forget, around the Masters, he finished runner-up in three straight tournaments. He probably should have won at Augusta. So I'm going to stick with Scotty here, especially when he got up to plus 550, 6-1. It's hard not to take that price with him. I've got some longer shots down the board, but Tim will talk about those in a minute. I played Scotty to win. I'm going to play Scotty top five at about plus 125 and a little bit at on the top 10 at minus 140.
2: A name that's been mentioned a number of times on our show, you have a bet on him as well. Matt Fitzpatrick won the U.S. Open in 2022 at Brookline, did play at Shinnecock Hill back in 2018, finished tied for 12th, Matt. Matt Fitzpatrick around 23-1 or so. Are you expecting a big weekend from Matty Fitz?
3: Well, I don't know. With Fitz, you never know. I think he should play well this week. I'm looking for this, some of the European players, especially the guys from England, Ireland, who play well in these links type of courses where you got fescue off the fairways, where it's windy. And I think that's why guys like Tommy Fleetwood, he finds fairways. Tommy Fleetwood, Matt Fitzmagic. How about Shane Lowry? Can he show up this week? I think guys like that have a pretty good shot. They profile to me as the type of players who should do well at Shinnecock Hills.
2: So you mentioned
3: here's the thing with Fitzpatrick. There's been times before where I've expected him to play really well. He showed up and sucked, you know, for lack of a better word. So with him, you don't know. It's boom or bust, and it's not going to surprise me either way.
2: Tommy Fleetwood is someone that you mentioned, same price as Matt Fitzpatrick at DraftKings. We were talking to Steve Sands, and he brought up the fact that he almost shot a course record back in 2018,
3: That's
2: Matt.
3: That's pretty impressive.
2: He shot a 63 in the final round. So what are you thinking about Tommy Fleetwood? Is that someone you're going to be looking to throw some bets on?
3: He's a fairway finder, and you don't want to miss fairways here, and the fairways are wider. But with the wind, you never know how it's going to play.

0: I know this. Tommy Fleetwood's going to find fairways, and he's going to be making a lot of pars. I don't think this is about making birdies, Tim, as much as about avoiding disaster, right? You got to avoid the double bogeys, avoid too many bogeys. I think Fleetwood's going to be a par machine out here, and he's going to find fairways. You got to like him, especially with his track record on this course. Why not? I rarely bet Fleetwood. I bet him top 10. Going to find a place. Top 10 at plus, I can't read my writing. Plus 205, I think.
1: Well, or, he's
0: might be 225. Anyway, I got Fleetwood at top 10 plus 2, we'll just call it 15, right in the middle. All right? And Fleetwood to win at 20-1.
1: Jeff Sherman from the Westgate Superbook, also veteran odds maker and golf handicapper at Golf Odds on Twitter, said he's got five outrights. Mm-hmm. It was Matt Fitzpatrick, Tommy Fleetwood, Siwoo Kim, Russell Henley, and Victor Hovland. He also let us know, Matt, there was sharp action at the Westgate on Xander Schauffele. He's at 19-1 to win it at DraftKings. Let's hear from Xander Schauffele on the course conditions at Shinnecock Hills on Long Island.
2: It's a pretty golf course, you know. The heather really, with the wind blowing, you know, you see that heather sort of laying down on certain holes and, you know, making the course almost look alive. So, you know, generous for the USGA to sort of make the fairways a little bit wider for us with this insane wind coming in. And it's going to be tough. I mean, making birdies, I've played 27 holes now on Monday and Tuesday, and I've only made a few birdies. So it seems like it's gettable because the greens are a little bit softer than you'd anticipate at a major championship, but if they weren't, it'd be unplayable. So so far I think the USGA is doing a nice job of making it realistic and making it playable and keeping that sort of US Open feel to it. So greens will be firm but slow, I think, and the wind will be blowing, and it's going to be, you know, a US Open test.
1: Brooks Koepka won this tournament at one over par.
0: Mm-hmm.
1: The winning score prop at the Westgate Superbook at DraftKings Sportsbook is 278.5. Over under 1.5 under par. FanDuel is 279.5. Essentially, will a golfer win this under par? Before we answer that question, Justin Ray, who is a great follow on social media at Justin Ray Golf.
0: Golf statistician.
1: 654 yep. players, Matt, have teed it up at the U.S. Open at Shinnecock all time. Three have finished the week under par. Steve Sands, live from Shinnecock Hills on VSiN Primetime, said he felt like this is going to be around a 4 or 5 under par winner. Do you like the under 279.5 for the winning score?
0: I'm going to predict the winner is going to be 2 under.
1: All right.
0: I'm going to go with that number.
1: That would be 278.
0: And I think the leader after Thursday is going to be 2 under. Might be a couple guys tied at 2 under. But look for that first wave on Thursday before it gets windy. I think a couple guys can go out and put up a decent score there. I thought it was really telling, that clip from Xander Schauffele where he said he's played 27 holes. He's only put a few birdies on his card. And I heard Scotty Scheffler was 2 over on the front nine on his practice round today. So it's going to be tough. I think 1 or 2 over. I'm going to go with 2 over as the winning score.
1: 2 under?
0: 2 under. Sorry, 2 under. Yeah.
1: And before we wrap, you said you have a couple long shots. So who are some of the long shots you're looking to bet for the U.S. Open?
0: Consistent, steady players are the guys I'm looking for. Nobody volatile this week. Let's go with Russell Henley. I got him at 35-1. How about Shane Lowry as a long shot at 80-1? And you know what? I'm looking here at the board behind me at Circa as we talk. Justin Rose is up to 60-1.
1: Help yourself.
0: Can he get redemption for being the bridesmaid at Augusta? Yeah. I think I'm going to take a shot with Justin Rose.
1: If you're looking to bet the U.S. Open, how about Splash Sports' high-stakes U.S. Open Challenge? 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Here's how it works. Pick 6 golfers, one from each of six tiers. Your top five scores count. Your worst golfer gets dropped. Lowest score wins, so it's all about finding value across the board, not just stacking the favorites. Multiple entries are allowed, so build a

0: 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Matt, looking ahead to the Wednesday baseball board, it doesn't get much better than an afternoon game at Chavez Ravine. Shohei Ohtani against Shane McClanahan. Rays, Dodgers. You're looking at Ohtani at around a minus $1.85 favorite and a spread, or total, excuse me, of 7.5.
1: Ohtani is going to make his scheduled start. That was announced today by Dave Roberts. And Ohtani left the Thursday game in Pittsburgh with inflammation in his left knee. And there was some question about whether he was going to make this. But apparently Roberts said the knee is fine now. And Ohtani's going to be there. It was odd to see last week in Pittsburgh. He was cruising, had a big lead, ended up giving up 3 earned runs in 6 2/3 innings. And the Dodgers bullpen blew it, imploded, and lost that game 9-8 in Pittsburgh. Ohtani right now, his ERA is up over 1, believe it or not.
0: What a bum.
1: 1.06 is his ERA. I thought this was interesting. I don't know if this is a handicapping angle or not. But this is an early start, like you mentioned. What is it, 12:35?
0: 12:35, Dodger Stadium, yeah.
1: Roberts indicated that Ohtani is not a morning person or an early day person. His quote is, he likes his sleep. It's certainly not ideal, but the calendar is the calendar. So, I don't know. You might want to keep that in mind. Apparently, Ohtani does not like the early starts. He likes to sleep in. Keep that in mind when you're watching Rays Dodgers. I don't want to bet against Ohtani. I was certainly not going to lay this price. I bet Ohtani on the run line 5 straight starts. He won 4, the first 4, and then they blew the game in Pittsburgh.
0: So, I'm
1: off that train now. I rode it until it crashed, and I'll stay away from this game.
0: 4 games in the World Cup on Wednesday. Portugal and Cristiano Ronaldo against the Democratic Republic of Congo. Portugal, big favorite there, minus -330. Go over to VSiN.com. Our own Alex Blowers has a write-up and a bet on that game. And behind us here at Circa, Matt, Derek Stevens let us know it'll be packed at 1 o'clock Pacific time for England versus Croatia. Derek Stevens said he's got a fever, and it's called World Cup fever. He's loving it, and it should be a good one tomorrow, England and Croatia.
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5: Alongside Matt Humans, I'm Tim Murray. Omaha, right now, top of the seventh inning. Georgia with a 1-0 lead over Texas. Speaking of 1-0, Argentina and Algeria, 51st minute in Kansas City. Matt, the man you're backing to win the AFC West in the Super Bowl, Patrick Mahomes, in attendance at this game at Arrowhead Stadium. One other note to pass across, the Milwaukee Brewers ran into a little bit of a jam, a little bit of a pickle, but got out of it, and the Brew Crew get a win. 2-1, the final score tonight, Matt, as they get the victory over the Cleveland Guardians. So a solid win there for the Brewers as they improve now to 44-26 on the year. Solid start for Robert Gasser. If you don't pitch in Las Vegas, sometimes your numbers aren't that terrible. All right, let's head to our progressive guest line. Our Tuesday guests, our good friend David Behrman joins us right now, courtesy of our progressive guest line. We're going to talk some U.S. Open. We've talked a lot of U.S. Open here on the program. And earlier in the show, we talked to Jeff Sherman, and he mentioned that Xander Schauffele was getting hit by some sharp groups. And you're looking to back Xander out at Shinnecock Hills this week.
6: Yeah, I like Xander. You can get him at 18-1 to win straight up, or you can get him at 14-1 to win without Scottie Scheffler if you think Scottie's going to go do that. I don't really see much of a difference in the price, so I'm okay doing the 14-1. I also like him finishing the top 10 because that's what he does. It's death taxes and having Xander Schauffele on your U.S. Open card. You know, the X-Man has 19 top 10s and his 36 career majors. Those are Tiger scary numbers right there. He has two wins in the majors, but neither one of them are at the U.S. Open. That said, he's participated in this Open Championship 9 times, top 15 all 9 times. He was tied for 6th here at this course at Shinnecock in 2018. And if you look at the metrics, Tim, it literally checks off every single box. 9th in shots gained overall, 14th off the tee, 30th on approach. And most importantly, as we've seen from videos, 13th in scrambling, getting up and down on those greens. He's going to win a U.S. Open at some point. Why not this week? Either way, I'm also taking him top 10 at plus 175 to do what he always does, finish top 10.
7: David Behrman, you look like a guy who just got off the golf course. Is that true? Did you play today?
6: I did not get off the golf course today, but this is a shirt that I do like to wear on the golf course. I'll be golfing on Friday, not today. I did golf last Friday as well. Friday afternoons, kind of get out there, throw the sticks out there.
7: All right, so I'm looking at your list of top 20 players. It's interesting here. I like all three of these. Tommy Fleetwood, you're betting to win, and who are you betting to finish top 20?
6: I also like Tommy finishing the top 20 as well. It's sort of like a backup pick there that if he doesn't win it, I think he'll finish in the top 20 as well. Another top 20 I like is Matty Fitzpatrick. Here he has 3 wins on the card this year. After a few down weeks, he rallied for a runner-up finish last week in Canada with a final round 64. So in reality, he has the best round coming into the event with that 64 on Sunday up in Canada. He is already a U.S. Open winner. He's also one of the best players in the world in wind conditions. And we're going to see some wind off the bay and the Atlantic Ocean all over the place at Shinnecock Hills. He has that low ball flight, has a very strong game that we're looking for in this type of course. 6 in shots gained around the green and 18th in that famous scrambling that we like. In addition, his short game is awesome. 2nd tee to green, 4th on approach, and 4th in greens hit. If he can make any putts, he could go win this event, but he hasn't been making putts, so I have him top.

0: 20. I also like Russell Henley top 20, Matt, plus 130 to get that. He leads the tour in fairways hit, driving accuracy, and scrambling. That's what you need at Shinnecock Hills.
1: Right.
0: Finished T25 here in 2018, third at the Masters, one in late May at the Charles Schwab. Last three U.S. Opens, no worse than T14. Just don't know if he has it in him to finish the deal on Sunday, but I like this guy to finish in the top 20, if not top 10 as well.
1: Yeah, I like to back up these futures bets with top 10, top 20s, and hopefully you hit those. And Bierman, you've got a player here. I think we just talked about this guy with Steve Sands of the Golf Channel, Terrell Hatton. What do you like about Hatton, the Mad Hatter? This is going to be a tough course, and you think he's up to the challenge. 35-1.
0: I do, and I actually like the quote they asked him the other day, that you like to have players who can keep their composure at courses this tough. And they asked him about it, and he goes, I don't keep my composure anywhere at any time, so when I do get in trouble, I'm used to it, as opposed to some of these nice, calm players who all of a sudden will blow up on a hole and not know how to deal with it. So he knows what his disadvantage is. What I really like about him is he's had tremendous success at U.S. Open courses. He finished T4 at Oakmont last season, which was very, very difficult. And he finished sixth at this course in 2018 right here at Shinnecock. Also finished third at the Masters, his second top 10 in 3 years there. And Matt, if you go back and look over the last six majors, dating back to last year's Masters, Hatton is second overall in shots gained, tee to green, and second in ball striking, and seventh overall. This is across all players, live and non-live. At the majors, over the last six majors, he's second best. Of course, Scottie Scheffler would be at the top of that list. Oh, and by the way, he won his last live event 2 weeks ago in Spain. His irons are very good. Even when he missed the cut at the PGA Championship, he still had 1.27 strokes above there in iron hitting. He just couldn't putt. So if the guy shows up and putts, we're getting 35-1 on Tyrell Hatton. And he may not have the right temperament for this course, but he knows that in advance, so I think we're fine there.
1: It's 41-1 here at Circa, so definitely shop around if you like Hatton. I think that might be the best number out there. You like John Rombo this week, too. How are you going to play Rombo?
0: I'm only going to play Rom in the top 10. I just don't like the number for him to go out and win the event. I think I need a little bit of a longer number there. The guy has been a U.S. Open-type player. He's finished strong at the U.S. Open. The last couple of times he's been there, he won it in 2021. He's finished 3rd, 7th, 10th, and 12th. His lowest finish is 23rd over his last six attempts. He also has 11 top 10s in his last 21 majors overall. And people won't remember it because Aaron Rye and his two gloves went on and won the PGA Championship. But John Rahm had the best day. He had a 64 that day and finished runner-up to Aaron Rye. I'm not sure people remember how well he did. He tops the LIV Tour in gain strokes overall off the tee. And every single event this year he's played, he has gained strokes off the tee and overall. I think he's hot at the right time. All the other LIV garbage is behind him. I think he's going to show up and play well, and I have him as a top 10 at plus 125.
2: Going to give you an update on the College World Series here in just a moment. David's going to give us some thoughts on tomorrow's West Virginia UNC game as well. But before we wrap on the U.S. Open, you've got a couple other top 10 and top 20 plays. Looks like Sam Burns, Russell Henley as well. So what are you looking at in the top 10 and top 20 market as well?
0: I like Sam Burns. You're getting 3-1 to get him in the top 10. He's one of the hottest players on tour right now. And if I were to ask you before this segment started to tell me the two players, the only two players who have back-to-back top 10 finishes at the U.S. Open, would you know that Sam Burns is one of them? It's a little trivia question there. He finished T9 at Pinehurst, followed up with a T7 last year at Oakmont. He also finished 4th at Memorial a couple of weeks ago. And unlike all these other guys that we've mentioned who don't really putt well, Sam Burns is the 6th best putter on tour and the 4th best putter in the field. He has not won since 2023, which is why we're not taking him to win. We just want him to finish in the top 10. He's gained strokes overall in 9 straight events, arguably playing as good as anybody right now on tour.
2: All right, David, let's pivot to college baseball at David Bearman. You can catch him on CBS Sportsline as well as Argentina, by the way, scores another goal. It looks like Messi again, his second goal of the game. So the sweat is on for your boy on this total, as that was a horrific job by the Algeria goalie to allow that rebound to happen. But let's get to Georgia-Texas going on right now. It's 2-0 Georgia. Winner gets Oklahoma.

0: tomorrow night, and then we've got UNC and West Virginia tomorrow afternoon.
1: I'm just happy right now that Georgia, Texas is 2-0 because I gave out the under in this game on Sportsline in their Discord, wrote it up, and I really like the under tonight, which is not easy to do with two really, really good offenses. But my thing there was neither bullpen had been used, so I like the fact that they had all of their arsenal out there tonight. You're getting a 2-0 game. Going to tomorrow, UNC, West Virginia. I've been on this West Virginia team all year long. I had them the other night versus UNC when they lost. I like them tomorrow, although I'm waiting to find out an ounce's pitcher. I have a feeling we're going to go back to Hanson Cole, who pitched only 2 innings in the first game versus Troy. He had a bit pulled after 2.2 innings, and they wound up winning the game anyway. I think he comes back tomorrow. He's going to be better than Fulgher Boas that North Carolina is going to throw out there. So I'd like West Virginia. If they go with Cole, I think I like them to at least force a winner-take-all game on Thursday, and we'll see what happens in Georgia, Texas, because if you had asked me before the tournament started, the whole tournament, 64-team tournament, to give you the teams that would be in the Final Four, I'm not sure Oklahoma would have been in my top 30 picks. It's a team that finished below 500 in the SEC, lost in the first round of the SEC tournament to LSU, and has shown me nothing until the bracket started in the road to Omaha, and they've been nothing short of fantastic, and they're undefeated right now.
0: Betting with Bearman is the newsletter. Check him out on CBS Sportsline and follow him on Twitter at David, B-A-R-M-A-N. David, always appreciate it, man. Best of luck with your U.S. Open bets this weekend.
1: Thanks, guys.
0: There he is, David Bearman. Once again, Lionel Messi, second goal of the match. It's now 2-0. Argentina, 61st minute in Kansas City. And Georgia has a 2-0 lead over Texas in the top of the seventh inning.
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8: Last year's Oakmont, I think, is going to resemble what this year's Shinnecock Hills is going to be in terms of leaderboard. I think you'll have a couple big names up there, but you'll have a lot of those guys in the mid-range, I think, that certainly have a great chance. The last four U.S. Opens at Shinnecock, if you look at the winning scores, and this dates all the way back to 1986, one over, four under, even par, one under. So it's going to

0: be a little bit similar, I think, to Oakmont last year. It's a very difficult course, a par 70, 7444, big greens, but that means your lag putting is going to have to be good. Tough to get it close to the hole, and this is not going to be like the PGA Championship, where if you miss a fairway badly, you don't get penalized. You miss fairways at the U.S. Open, you got to take your medicine. Mm-hmm. This is the big stuff. You're not going to have very low scoring at the U.S. Open.
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3: Brutal beat if you were like me and had the under last night as well, because it's a 2-0 game with 10 minutes to go, and we end up going over. It's sickening.
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6: Alongside Matt Humans, I'm Tim Murray. It is VSiN Prime Time. Lionel Messi putting on a show for the folks in Kansas City tonight. Two goals already, and just almost had a hat trick as Argentina leads 2-0 over Algeria. 66 minutes into that one. You cannot bet Argentina to win this game currently at DraftKings. That is off the board. If you think somehow, some way, I think I would need a little bit more than 28-1, Matt, for this game to end in a draw. And I would need a little bit more than 55-1 on Algeria to win. But that is where we're at. 2-0. And the live total in this one, as I don't feel great about it, under is at plus 120. So we'll see if we can sweat this one out and get an under in this one. Still to come tonight, we've got Austria versus Jordan. That'll be taking place at Levi's Stadium, the home of the 49ers. And once again, Alex Blowers has a write-up over at vsin.com earlier tonight on the show. He likes Austria to win to zero, so Austria to shut out Jordan. That is his bet for tonight. And as you see on the screen, a couple of bets for tomorrow, including Portugal, a little same-game parlay. He likes Portugal to win and go over 2.5 goals. That's at minus 110. And he likes Cristiano Ronaldo to have an anytime goal and 2+ shots on target. So a couple of bets for tomorrow's early game with Portugal and the Democratic Republic of Congo.
7: We have a bunch of, I would say, guests or hosts here at the network who are really good soccer handicappers. So check out the VSiN Pro page for soccer plays if you don't have time or don't have the knowledge to handicap it yourself. And I believe you have a play tonight. Do you have a play on the late game?
6: I don't have a play on the late game. Once again, I don't fancy myself as a soccer handicapper, but I thought Jeff Sherman made a good case here. And, man, on the under 2.5, and we are sweating that one out. 68 minutes in, 2-0.
7: Oh, you're lucky
6: score.
7: It's still under.
6: Yeah,
7: there have
6: very
7: been
6: lucky.
7: Two goals that were wiped off, taken down because of offsides calls early in the game. So 2-0, at least you still have a shot here. By the way, Georgia, bottom of the seventh, 2-0 lead over Texas. Longhorns at the plate here. And Texas offense in the NCAA tournament has been pretty good, but not much, nothing really tonight.
6: Yeah, right now, live total down to 4.5 as a deep fly, but not deep enough. This total was 11.5. You just heard David Behrman. He had the under in this game, and that'd be a nice ticket to have in pocket right now. I'd rather have under 11.5 in this game than under 2.5 in the soccer game. I think I'd feel a little bit better with the Georgia-Texas under right now. If you think Texas can mount the comeback, they're plus 350 right now. Georgia minus 520 on the money line. Tomorrow, North Carolina and West Virginia earlier today.
7: How about this West Virginia team?
6: Yeah.
7: You like this story?
6: It's a great story. First time ever in the College World Series. West Virginia, you know, when they joined the Big 12, Matt, they were told, hey, your stadium's not adequate. You got to go play in the minor league ballpark about 3 hours away in Charleston, West Virginia. Built a new stadium. It's beautiful. And Jensen Lewis was on the call of the regional and the super regional in West Virginia and said the atmosphere was spectacular. And I imagine tomorrow afternoon,

0: Yeah.
1: Are you kidding me?
0: Yeah.
1: UCLA was the number one overall seed and lucky to win one game in the tournament. Got knocked out.
0: Lost six games season. In the regular season and mm-hmm. bounced in the super in the regional, not even the super regional.
1: I watched a little bit of the Big Ten tournament, and the Bruins were not that good in that tournament, so I was a little bit concerned about them going into the NCAA tournament. Anyway, Dodgers now underway with the Tampa Bay Rays, bottom of the second, no score in that game. And, Tim, I don't know. I think you have to root for West Virginia at this point. It'd be a great story.
0: That would be a great
1: Cinderella story if the Mountaineers could win the World Series.
0: Well, and we want more baseball, especially on Thursday night. So if we want games on Thursday, Matt, when we're back on primetime, we need one of these teams to win tomorrow in these winner-take-all games because North Carolina and Oklahoma in the driver's seat, one win, and they advance to the College World Series Championship Series, which will start on Saturday. So for our selfish take, and I think, yeah, West Virginia would be a fun story. Maybe take a little shot, Matt, tomorrow. West Virginia, money line around plus 130, plus 135.
1: I don't know. What's Matt Grissom have to say about that?
0: We'll text Matt. We'll get Matt Grissom on the case. And you know what? I'm pretty sure Matt will probably be on my show on Saturday morning to get ready for the College World Series final starting on Saturday night. Matt, let's update some people on baseball right now. Our game of the night ended up being a blowout. But some winners handed out, so that was a good thing. Jensen Lewis nailed it with the Yankees money line and the Yankees White Sox over. 12-2 the final score. You had talked about Davis Martin had been really strong this year. He has been, but not tonight. How about 9 earned on 8 hits over 3 1/3, gave up 3 home runs. Ben Rice went yard in this one. Ben Rice on the season now has 20 home runs. Also, Spencer Jones going deep and Paul Goldschmidt for the Yankees. Yankees improved to 44-27. Easy winner for the Yankees earlier tonight.
1: Tim, what's a good sign here for the Yankees? Without Aaron Judge, offense has not been a big issue, right? They've been producing runs, and I think that was a concern. You need guys like Spencer Jones, who homered tonight, to step up.
0: St. Louis Cardinals, fair to say, Matt, the most surprising team in Major League Baseball is the St. Louis Cardinals. They're now 40-31.
1: I know.
0: It's incredible.
1: The season, you and I have talked about this on the air, off the air many times. Did not hear one analyst before the season, one respected baseball analyst who thought the Cardinals were going to be good. I did not hear one who thought the Nationals were going to be good. Everybody said the Nationals were going to be terrible.
0: I did too. I don't cover them. I follow the Nationals as close as any team in baseball. I didn't see any way this team would be good, and they are 4 games over 500. They won tonight. The Nats are, but the Cardinals, I honestly didn't see any good way they were going to be good. They're 40-31. They won again tonight, Matt. They went 3-2. How about yesterday? We mentioned it briefly against the Padres. Dustin May was on top of his game. A one-hit shutout for Dustin May yesterday.
1: Big
0: 9
1: red.
0: Strikeouts. My ginger brother really stepping up. I've seen a couple of big-time shutouts these past couple of days. The Miz Kid was lights out on Friday. His next start, I believe, is also coming up on Friday night, Matt. The Miz has just been on another world so far this year. Speaking of his team, the Milwaukee Brewers, they get a 2-1 win over the Cleveland Guardians. The Brew Crew now 18 games, Matt, over 500. Did you bet them to win the NL Central?
1: I did. +275. The Cubs were right around even money to win the division. I thought that
0: we're gonna
1: was
0: do it again.
1: I thought it was mispriced. Huh?
0: It's gonna happen again here.
1: What?
0: The Brewers are gonna win it. I mean,
1: why were the Cubs even money to win that division?
0: Every year they're the favorite to win that division, Matt. And they're right now, I think they lost tonight to the Rockies. So they're kind of falling apart a little bit here. They haven't lost yet. They're down 5-2, headed to the bottom of the 8th inning. The Cubs are about to fall to 38-36 right now. They're teetering. And once again, we got plenty of time, but they're teetering on a playoff spot right now, are the Chicago Cubs. By the way, Pete Crow Armstrong continues his hot start or his hot play. Another leadoff home run. Hit a leadoff home run yesterday, leadoff home run tonight. And that's pretty much been the majority of the offense here for the Chicago Cubs.
1: He's been on a tear since he got.
0: Oh, boy. There it is.
1: We got another goal. It's over the total. Sure that wasn't offsides?
0: That was messy. Messy. Oh, my God.
1: I think that was offsides.

0: Lionel Messi proving to people still got it. A hat trick for Messi tonight. The total goes over. Argentina now up 3-0 on Algeria. The GOAT, as many call him, is been phenomenal tonight. He gets a hat trick in Argentina. What a statement for the defending World Cup champion Argentina, as they are up 3-0 right now on Algeria. And Lionel Messi, boom, fires one in.
1: I'll tell you what, two of his three goals tonight have been really impressive. Now, one of them was just a rebound off a putback. It was no big deal. I think you could have scored that. I could have scored that. But the other two goals were remarkable.
0: I'd say it's a good
1: shot.
0: Good start for the golden boot for Messi, as he has got three goals already. Hey, just check out vsin.com. We got a lot of content over there, including World Cup write-ups from Alex Blowers, and you get that if you're a VSIN Pro subscriber right now. 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
2: A hat trick for Lionel Messi tonight. 16 career World Cup goals that ties the all-time record. Argentina 3-0 over Algeria. Total goes over 81 minutes in, and Messi will not score a fourth goal tonight, Matt. He has been subbed out. Argentina is going to get an impressive victory in Kansas City tonight.
3: We know how great Messi is, but I have to tell you, this is a pathetic performance by the Algeria defense. And I told you coming into tonight's game,
2: you did.
3: Be careful with the under. This defense is terrible for the Algerians.
2: You did. You broke down the tape. You watched some of their practice film. Said they were having too much fun with the locals in Kansas. They were saying, rock chalk Algeria. By the way, this is not one of those things where I'm like, I should have got the under. This game was a dead over. Two goals in the first 10 minutes got removed because of offsides. This was a over game, and if I had hit the under, I would have been very lucky. But I did not, because Messi had other ideas. Hat trick for the GOAT. 16 career World Cup goals for the 38-year-old Messi, and Argentina up 3-0. 2-0, Matt, at the College World Series. Bottom of the eighth inning, Georgia trying to advance to take on Oklahoma tomorrow night in a won't be a winner-take-all. It'll be a Georgia needs to win in order to stay alive type of opportunity. Tomorrow in the early afternoon will be West Virginia taking on North Carolina. Matt, we've got the U.S. Open. You and I won't be back on the air until Thursday morning, Thursday evening, so we'll recap best bets. But also over at Splash Sports, they've got a fun competition going on right now, a $100,000 high-stakes U.S. Open challenge. It's $500 to enter, and you and I went through the exercise today and picked golfers from six different tiers. We're going to score it out and see who comes out victorious. So your top five golfers of those six count, and then your worst golfer does get dropped from your score. You had first pick in Tier 1. Tier 1 included the likes of Scottie Scheffler, Rory McIlroy, Jon Rahm, Cam Young, Matt Fitzpatrick, and you went a little bit further down the board. I was surprised a bit by your pick in Tier 1.
3: I went outside the box a little bit here because I've not had the best golf betting year, and I said, why not make some different type of picks here? And I made a few bets on this tournament that I don't typically make on players like Tommy Fleetwood and Matt Fitzpatrick. By the way, the scoring on Splash Sports, so you get one fantasy point for each stroke under par, zero fantasy points for a par, 1 point for each stroke over par. What? Okay, minus one for each stroke under par. And eight fantasy points for missed or incomplete rounds. Worst scoring golfer does not count. So five of our six count. I went with Tommy Fleetwood, finds fairways, top 10 Tommy. I think he's one of your better bets, one of the most reliable players you would think this week, right? Based on course history, just based on this guy's consistency, Tommy Fleetwood was my pick in Tier 1. You and I both passed on Scottie Scheffler.
2: We did pass on Scottie.
3: We passed on Rory.
2: Passed on Rory. Passed on Jon Rahm. Passed on Xander. I went with Matty Fitz. You like Matty Fitz this week? I thought you were going to go Matty Fitz.
3: He's volatile.
2: So
3: Fleetwood's more consistent.
2: I went with Fitzpatrick in the Tier 1 selection. On to Tier 2, Matt. You got the champion from the last time the U.S. Open was played at Shinnecock Hills. Mm-hmm. But as Jeff Sherman and you have pointed out, dealing with an injury, that is Brooks Koepka. So who did you go with in Tier 2?
3: I went with another former U.S. Open winner. Do you recall Wyndham Clark won a U.S. Open at the L.A. Country
2: Club? That's right, L.A. Yeah, I was thinking I had L.A. in the mind.
3: Yeah, Wyndham Clark, that's my pick out of Tier 2. He's been on a heater. Not the best putting track record, but he's actually been a lot better in that area recently, and he's on a roll right now, and I believe in current form in your golf handicapping. So Wyndham Clark, Tier 2.
2: I went with Sam Burns in Tier 2. Tier 3 is someone that you are hoping hits a long shot, and that would be an Irish fella.
3: How about that? Shane Lowry has not had a very good year. In fact, blew a tournament on a Sunday afternoon. Do you recall that?
2: Did you have Shane Lowry?
3: I did. I did. I had him. He had a lead on a Sunday afternoon and hit into the water twice. It's time for redemption. I got Shane Lowry at 80-1, and he's a former British Open winner. Again, looking at players I think will play well in the wind, guys who play well in the links-style courses, and I think Lowry's going to show up on Long Island this week. That's my pick in Tier 3.
2: I went with Maverick McNealy in Tier 3. Some other names in there were Fat Pat. I was surprised that Matt did not go with his favorite golfer on tour, Patrick Reed, but he passed on Patrick Reed. Tier 4, Matt, someone that you have bet a number of times at the Masters, and I think you're tempted to bet him again at the U.S. Open, and that was your pick in Tier 4.
3: Yeah, I heard Paul Stone on Follow the Money yesterday with Mitch and Paul, and he said, my favorite play this week is Patrick Reed. And I said, God, I love Paul, but I had to turn the radio off. Couldn't listen to it. How about Justin Rose? This guy's caused me all sorts of anguish and frustration in majors when he's finished as a bridesmaid in tournaments he should have won. But Rosie is playing better after he switched clubs and had a little bit of a slump. And again, you see a theme here, Tim?
2: I do.
3: Go with European type of players this week.
2: Well, until Tier 5 where you went with
3: right.
2: American.
3: But I got Fleetwood. I've got Lowry. You know I like Fitz.
2: Mm-hmm.
3: And I got Justin Rose here in Tier 4.
2: I'm going to go with Hideki Matsuyama in Tier 4. That was my selection there at a Tier 4. Some other notable golfers in that tier. Bobby Mack. Robert McIntyre. Does he have the temperament?
3: I don't know about
2: for this
3: that.
2: One. Tier 5, Matt, you go to an American, and an American captain is your selection at a Tier 5 for our Splash Sports High Stakes U.S. Open Challenge.
3: I like Bobby Mack. He's having a difficult year. He and Lowry have not been at their best. Captain America, he blew it in the Ryder Cup. Here's his chance to get redemption. But Keegan Bradley a lot of times plays well in the East Coast courses, and, well, hopefully his putting is on cue this week. I like Keegan to show up and play well. Crowd's going to be behind him on Long Island.
2: In Tier 5, you mentioned Akshay Bhatia. He's in this. He's 170-1.
3: Yeah.
2: Cameron Smith is in this one. I ultimately went with the champ from the PGA Championship. Aaron Rye was my selection from Tier 5. And then lastly, Matt, mm-hmm. Tier 6, who was your selection in some of the longer shots?
3: 2019, I was at Pebble Beach. And guess who won the U.S. Open at Pebble Beach? It was Gary Woodland. Former star high school basketball
2: player. Hell of a comeback. Great story.
3: It's a great story. I read in a practice round that he was out driving Scottie Scheffler by 10, 15, 20 yards consistently. I think Woodland's about 42 years old now. But this might be his year. He is making a comeback. He won a tournament recently. Why not Gary Woodland in Tier 6? That's my pick.
2: Last one for me, Tier 6, Sepp Straka, a name that has been mentioned by many over, I would say, the last couple of years to maybe make a run. Maybe it's this weekend. So Sepp Straka was my last selection. So, Matt, you went with Tommy Fleetwood, Wyndham Clark, Shane Lowry, Justin Rose, Keegan Bradley, Gary Woodland. I went with Matty Fitz, Sam Burns, Maverick McNealy, Hideki Matsuyama, Aaron Rye, and Sepp Straka. We will keep tabs on this. We'll go head-to-head. And once again, you could check this out. You could be a part of this. SplashSports.com/VSIN. 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
3: What's the entry fee and what's the
2: $500
3: deadline? Do we know the deadline?
2: I believe the deadline, I want to say, is tonight.
3: Really?
2: We'll double check that.
3: Better move that back to Wednesday.
2: Oh, Wednesday. I'm sorry. I thought tonight was Wednesday. I apologize. Okay. I believe it's Wednesday. Sorry. My mistake there. We're not on the air tomorrow, so I got confused a little bit there. Yes, tomorrow is the deadline. So my

0: My mistake. There, Matt, before we get out of here, best bets for you for the U.S. Open.
1: Scottie Scheffler, 6-1. Again, Tommy Fleetwood, Matt Fitzpatrick, Russell Henley, all those players to win. Also, I'm playing top 10s and 20s with those as well. And a couple of long shots. I went ahead and played Shane Lowry, 80-1, and I'm going to bet, as soon as I walk out of this VSiN studio here in the Circus Sportsbook, I'm going to take this 60-1 on the board on Justin Rose.
0: And Matt, you and I think the winning score, Steve Sands agrees, will be -3, -4. That's what Steve kind of thought.
1: I'm going with 2 under.
0: Under 279.5 is the prop at FanDuel, -125. Thanks to Alex Blowers, Jeff Sherman, Matt Grill, Steve Sands, David Behrman. Thanks to Corey and our entire production team behind the scenes. 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
12: 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Jonathan Von Tobel, Mitch Moss. I was going to say back again, but I believe we were together last week, so everything melts together. I spent a few days in Florida over the weekend, so I think that's why my schedule's all messed up, too. Felt like I've been off for a little bit, but we are officially in the dog days of summer, Mitchell, because the NBA Finals are over, the Stanley Cup Final is over, the New York Knicks and the Carolina Hurricanes are champions, respectively, in their leagues, and we have an offseason to get to with these leagues, specifically, in the NBA draft, as markets are starting to get added. There's more information out there about some of these players and where they feel like they're going to end up at the top. So we can sift through some of that. But before we get into it, what's up, buddy?
13: Hey, man. How are you?
12: Feeling pretty good. I actually had, I don't know how this is for you, but I had a good vacation. Generally, vacations are supposed to be good, but I haven't really had some time off. For those who are very hardcore listeners and watchers of the network, you will say, well, you were off like a full week or like 10 days, a couple of weeks ago. That was for some personal stuff that I had to take care of. So not so much a vacation, but this was nice. Got to watch my big little sister get married. So congratulations to Greta and Nick, the new couple, and spent time in a really cool town, St. Augustine, which quite a few of our audience suggested some things. It was a really cool town that is now on my list to return to.
13: Nice.
12: I've called it a Spanish New Orleans. So I am refreshed and ready to go.
13: I love the way that sounds. By the way, you never have any idea like who's listening. You could bring up any like, and St. Augustine might not be random, but you could bring up like any random town,
12: yep.
13: Boise, for example, or you could bring up Anchorage and there might be somebody or multiple people saying, oh, you're coming to town? I live here. I listen every single time. And I got like six things for you to do. That's really, really cool.
12: Yeah. No, it was, it's funny as I added to a short turnaround, but the runner of your Mitchie Moss account was like golfing out there in like Jacksonville when I landed in Florida. So you don't have to extend some time out on some of these trips, but it was great nonetheless. But no more time to dilly and or dally. We have a lot to get to, and wanted to start with what is complete, and that is, of course, the New York Knickerbockers becoming NBA champions. And we don't have to focus on the Knicks. It was a good, fun series, despite it only being five games. It was an incredible series in which the Knicks came back in every single one of their victories, and we know what happened from there. Jalen Brunson wins finals MVP. We had discussed that market at length. I heard you guys talk about this a little bit. I think you brought this up today on Follow the Money. Very surprising that we go from, was it post game four, OG Anunoby is the unanimous MVP to Jalen Brunson wins. And look, when you score that many points in a closeout NBA finals game, I can understand that people want to vote for you, but pretty interesting that the voters swung from unanimous OG Anunoby to Jalen Brunson in the blink of an eye.
13: It's the way it works with 11 voters, right? And yeah. Of the 11, there are one or two who are pretty outspoken and have been in years past and have had similar opinions before that cost maybe some of us some money when it comes to betting the NBA Finals MVP. So, things can change on a dime like that, but that's, you need to be very, was he unanimous? Was he really, the series ended after four games, was he really going to win 11-0? I would hope, but we had some OG, right?
12: Yeah.
13: But I don't think he would have. I think people would have remembered what Jalen Brunson did in the fourth quarter and probably gave him the award.
12: Yep. So with that in the books, we now look ahead to next year. We could replay this on the network for months. If you look at next season for the association, let's talk about the futures. We have two co-favorites to win the NBA Finals. So these are courtesy of FanDuel. Again, always, as always, shop around. Oklahoma City Thunder, the San Antonio Spurs, +250. Your co-favorites to win the NBA championship. The Celtics are at 6-1. The Knicks are at +750. And then you get to 25-1. The Denver Nuggets. So there is a gap, one would think, between the four, we'll call them haves, including the defending champions, and then we'll call the rest have-nots who are at 25-1 or longer. You and I were at a local watering hole earlier in the week. It was Sunday, so it's the beginning of the week, as our Lord says. And you and I shared a futures wager. I know you talked about it on Follow the Money. Would you like to share to our audience what we did?
13: Sure. And it's a huge number. And I'm a little surprised at how big it was, actually. And I think it's going to come down in the offseason. But before I get to the team, can I explain why I think it might be maybe a learning lesson here, JVT, moving forward with the NBA?
12: Don't want to hear it.

0: Okay. The last four winners in the West, Denver in 2023, Dallas, Oklahoma City, and San Antonio. I asked Pauly today, there's kind of a common denominator amongst those four teams. Would you like to take a guess if you did not hear us talking about that?
1: Okay, so give me this setup one more time. So
0: Denver, Dallas, OKC, and San Antonio, your last four winners in the West.
1: Commonality between all of them. I wouldn't say they were all triple digits, obviously. I don't know.
0: I'll say three out of the four. We heard when the season was over with, watch out here, or as it was playing out, here comes the dynasty. In 2023, and I was a part of it, like, oh, you better watch out. This is number one for Joker. He's going to be back and win several. The franchise and how they built the roster kind of screwed up after the 2 years following that. Dallas was a fluke in 2024. Oklahoma City, all we heard about was, and they had a couple of injuries, so maybe it goes a different way. But that can happen, and that's going to lead me to a team that is, I'm not betting a team at plus 750 right now, nor should you. But Oklahoma City, all we heard is, this is the beginning of a dynasty. Watch out. Here comes like five out of the next seven titles or whatever. San Antonio, before it was even played out against the Knicks, it's going to be every single year. San Antonio, Wemby's going to be here so many times, or it's going to be San Antonio and Oklahoma City playing to go to the NBA Finals. The last eight title winners in the NBA have all been different, longest stretch in the history of the league. So the team, and this was going to be the team to bet on the entire time anyway, it's Utah. You and I got down at 150-1 to win the West. Like, I'm playing this, I might not go division, but win total, hello, that's going to be a big bet because that's going to be low to mid-40s, playoff team, and you're damn right, at 150-1 with their roster, we can run down the roster and what's going to come up in the draft here pretty soon. If that's the team to stay healthy next year and other teams have injuries, I'm going to love that ticket even more.
1: I completely agree. Our audience might notice that I have a S. Eaton grin on my face. You and I went splitsies on the bet. By the way, where we got it's at 151 at MGM. They're down to 101 to win the Western Conference. But I have this grin on my face because I am scuffling through some markets. What is your intro from Kevin from The Office? What does he tell you?
0: You give me 10,001 on anything, I have to bet it.
1: So 10,001 on Hornets versus Jazz in the NBA Finals.
0: Okay, that's just the exact matchup?
1: Yes.
0: Oh, damn, dude, sign me up right now.
1: All right, I'm gonna put something on this right now. Let's see what I can get here.
0: Put $500 on a JVT, see if they'll take that.
1: I was going to put 100 just to see what.
0: I don't think they'll take 100.
1: I'm going to try it. Let's see.
0: Are you going to try it?
1: Yep, bet under review. See, this is live on the air. Yeah, see, let's see what they give you.
0: What do you think? Give me a projection of what you think they're going to spit back at you.
1: $7. They took it!
0: They did.
1: Yes.
0: They took $100 on an exact are we splitsies on this one as well?
1: Sure.
0: I'm in. Okay.
1: Oh, hell yeah, dude. We're in. Hawks Hornets finals. Oh, you are not ready for this.
0: Give it to me right now. Forget the bet for a second. I would love that finals next year. Yeah. I think that'd be super exciting.
1: I think it would be tremendous. And look, and I don't think this is, God, I'm giddy. Let's go. Let's get to next year already. but I mean, it is not the most unrealistic in the world. I agree with your point about the Jazz, obviously, because we put the bet in together. I heard you talking with Jeff Sherman. I think the Hornets, right, were one of the teams that he had mentioned.
0: Sure.
1: That I think the way he put it was a team that could show signs of growth, one that could get better as it goes along, and got a little taste of postseason basketball. Not really, of course, because they flame out in the final game of the play-in. But still, you know, statistically, since the beginning of the new year, one of the best teams out there statistically in terms of net rating and whatnot. So I don't think it's insane. We'll see what happens here. So we put a little in on a 10,001. I mean, if they give you 10,001 on anything,
0: you have to take it.
1: You got to take it.
0: No, I'll ride back the Hornets train this year.
1: Sure.
0: And this, by the way, this will tell you the difference between the depth of the East and the depth of the West. The maximum number on the Hornets that I noticed anywhere today was 100 to win the NBA title. They're as low as 20 or 25 to 1. Like, that's the range to win the East.
1: Yeah. Yep.
0: So I would just take them to win the title because who knows? I mean, the team that could get there out of the West, if the Hornets make it, I don't know. I mean, maybe they have three other injuries that they had to somehow survive and get by their opponent with, and they'd be live at that point. And then bigger number to hedge on, by the way, if you wanted to.
1: We definitely, Wyatt, hold on to this. We got to make sure that we have all of this on record for when this ultimately.

0: happens. I do want to throw in some notable odds and numbers for everybody out there, too. Just some teams that I think are going to be pretty interesting for next season to keep an eye on.
1: Sure. And coming up, I'll expand on the Jazz, by the way. So go ahead.
0: Okay, yeah. But I think the Pacers at 35-1 or thereabouts are going to be a very interesting team. You know, and I think the theme here is going to be teams that are coming off of disappointing years, but you can explain those disappointing years. I mean, the Pacers, it's easy. You got injured. I mean, you sure didn't get what you wanted with that pick, but the addition of Ivica Zubac at center, the assumed health of Tyrese Halliburton, who I know he's going to have to lose some weight, get back in shape, but I expect dealing with the shingles, he's going to be able to get that back. That team is going to be just as good and absolutely fantastic when we get back to form in the Eastern Conference. I am really curious about a team like Memphis, but the Western Conference is just so absolutely loaded. I don't know what that's going to look like, but I think they're just going to have some upward mobility. And then there's this whole thing hanging over all of it, which we have some more time with on the other side. We mentioned in passing yesterday. You guys talked about it today on Follow the Money. Where does Giannis Antetokounmpo go?
1: Mm-hmm.
0: Because Giannis' presence, and don't expect, because Brian Windhorst had this report today, and this is what drives me nuts about certain things. People, listen to what these guys say. Yes, Giannis might prefer to be with Miami. And yes, he has an expiring contract, which gives him some sort of control. But you know what the Bucks don't have to do? Give him what he wants.
1: No, they don't.
0: The Bucks can just ship him off to whatever place gives them the best package. Damian Lillard, that happened with the Portland Trailblazers. And I am assuming that the Bucks will do the same thing if they're smart. So I wouldn't assume that Miami, and by the way, death, taxes, and the offseason superstar wants to go to Miami. How many times have they landed? How many times?
1: It's been a
0: long
1: time.
0: How many times has the piece been in South Beach? It has been forever. So I would just not assume that yet again, the Miami Heat, who are having their mouthpieces do their bidding here and spitting out all that information, are not going to get the piece that they want.
1: Yeah, just, well said. Well said.
0: Drives me nuts every year with this team. But all right, let's take a break here. On the other side, you'll expand on the Utah Jazz, what we're talking about here. We have some new rumors in the NBA draft. One player seems very confident that he's locked into where he's going to go. We'll tell you who it is.
2: With the Bloomberg Business of Sports Report, I'm Charlie Pellett. The Knicks have become the top-selling championship team ever on Fanatics, which sells team apparel and collectibles. Immediately after the Knicks' victory, Fanatics released more than 300 Knicks-branded championship products. At one point, the company was taking in 8,000 orders a minute, a Fanatics record. The Philadelphia Eagles had held the record for sales in a 24-hour period following a title. Billionaires Ken Griffin and Stephen Ross have made a donation to pay for 1,200 tickets for children in South Florida to attend World Cup games in Miami. The donations will be made through the Florida Council of 100 Group, in which the two business people are heavily involved, and be distributed to local boys and girls clubs. Griffin and Ross both relocated to the state during the pandemic. And that's the Bloomberg Business of Sports Report. I'm Charlie Pellett.
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0: So we got a little sidetracked, got a little excited. We were going all over the place. So expand, if you would, on the Utah Jazz.
1: Yeah, because they're not going to have a lot of household names. So I'll expand on the roster here. First of all, let's begin with a guy that on this podcast, Jonathan, talked about several times. And that was Keyonte George. Last year, he averaged 24 points per game. I can say it, I can't prove it. Pretty sure he was going to win most improved player in the league until they shut him down.
0: Yes.
1: And they decided to go full tank mode. So you have a super explosive dude, young guy out of Baylor, 24 points per game last year. By the way, he was then backed up by a point guard from USC named Isaiah Collier. He averaged, now you can say I'm cherry picking, but again, this was when they were playing, they were tanking, trying to prepare their bench guys for this year and years to come. And get them experience, probably knowing that they're going to be really good, especially after they made the move for Jaren Jackson and somehow landed the number 2 pick overall in the draft. But Collier averaged 9.5 assists in February. He had games of 22, 14, 11, and 10 just in that month. Ace Bailey, super high pick, averaged 20 points per game in February, 17 in five April games. You should know Markkanen. If you don't, 27 points per game last year, a career 37% three-point shooter. 6'10", good rebounder as well. Jaren Jackson, not a great rebounder for his size, but a former defensive player of the year. This is a big if, but if Walker Kessler, who was a center, can stay healthy, he has played only 40, 22, 58, and 5 games. That's it. So he has not stayed healthy his entire career. If he can, phenomenal defensive player and a rebounder, and a guy who at his size actually started to take and work on his shot, his shot from downtown, was hitting threes in games last year. He can bring guys out. In the draft, you can tell me in a minute who they're going to take. I would say probably Darren Peterson, because DeBance, I think, goes number one. If I'm wrong, then Peterson probably goes one. Then we're thinking DeBance in number two, which I think would be even better. Bryce Sensabaugh off the bench, 15 points per game, 37% three-point shooter. Filipowski, 11-7 off the bench last year, 18-10 in four April games. Cody Williams was awesome down the stretch as a bench guy, averaged 15 points per game from March until the end of the year. And then they have Nurkic as well. That's 11 guys. Nurkic can, you know, play some minutes here and there, which spelled the you know, a guy like Kessler. But that is a super young roster with talent and depth pretty much across the board. And I think going into Salt Lake City, especially on back-to-back, Utah is a team that I can't wait to bet on a nightly basis when they're at home in the right spot.
0: Co-sign on all points, and I would throw this in there too about this team, like the hardcore basketball aspect of it outside of the statistics you threw out there. Just look at the unique versatility they have when it comes to the combination of size and spacing. I mean, you mentioned the ability for Walker Kessler to now to start to hit some threes. Mm-hmm. You're talking about at any point having Walker Kessler, Jaren Jackson Jr., and Lowry Markin, and with that front court alone, you're talking about three dudes that are over 6'10" that have the ability to rebound but also spread the floor. You don't have to be in these situations where you're taking a Walker Kessler out to add more spacing or whatever it is. The defensive versatility is there. It is worth pointing out, Sam Amick reported today, Walker Kessler, quote, at odds with the Jazz front office over the lack of an extension offer last summer, current handling of his restricted free agency. So we'll see what comes when it comes to Kessler. If they lose him, whatever it is, I don't expect that to be the case. It still doesn't detract from what this team could eventually be. And to the point of this top two selection, I mean, whether it's any one of the three, because again, the rumblings are still there that there are people in the front office outside of Carlos Boozer that like Cam Boozer. Any one of those three guys is going to be a good addition for this team. Whether it's DeBonta, who I think is a little repetitive when it comes to him and Ace Bailey, whether it's Darren Peterson, who I fancied myself personally, or whether it is Boozer, they're adding a blue chip prospect to a team that is still going to add to the versatility and to the size of what this group can be. So they're going to be really good. I would warn people about that. And given the way they're getting priced right now, 151 to win the Western Conference, I cannot wait to see what win totals and playoff odds are going to be like for this team, because I think that they're going to be a team worth betting.
1: I talked to an odds maker here today, and they said the win total is not going to correlate with their Western Conference odds or their NBA title odds.
0: Okay. Yeah, I think that makes some sense. It really does.
1: Right. Yeah. Yep.
0: Okay. So with that, let's spin this forward into the NBA draft, because we're starting to get more and more stuff that is coming out now as we're inching closer to the NBA draft. I mentioned a player, by the way, that seems very solid in what he believes his positioning is going to be in the NBA draft. That would be the aforementioned Darren Peterson. Peterson is only going to meet with the Washington Wizards, and seems like he really believes that there's a chance that he is just going to be a member of the Wizards. The actual report developments ahead of the June 23-24 draft. That is the dates, not the year. BYU's AJ DeBonta has conducted formal visits with the Wizards and Jazz. I am not stroking out. I can read. While Kansas Darren Peterson only visited the Wizards and does not plan to grant anyone else a meeting, sources tell Sean Sharania and Jeremy Wu. Both have believed in going number one, and now teams in the lottery are taking note of Peterson's decision to only give access to Washington. But also throw out there that, remember last year, and I know there were some actual like ties to the organization, to the area, but they also really wanted, and a, you know, big wing scoring type ball handler, guardish guy, backcourt guy, in Ace Bailey, only wanted to beat with the Washington Wizards. So
1: that's right.
0: I don't think that DeBonta is priced properly. I will hold fast to this. I still think Peterson's got a pretty good shot at going number one. And I also think that this is a good sign that he at least very much believes that this is in the cards.
1: Earlier, we're taping this on Monday night. On Monday morning, Darren Peterson was about 16% on Poly Market to go number one overall. I'm looking right now at National Books. He's about plus 320, highest number on the screen.
0: Yep.
1: So taking 16% would be a better bet. Would you take that number?
0: I would. I think there's I still will hold fast. And look, we've got 12 days to the draft. I kept telling Stormy this, and I will repeat it again because crazier things have happened. I think we get to a point where DeBonta and Peterson go off as like maybe like co-favorites, like both minus 110 or whatever it is.
1: Wow. Okay.
0: I don't like I'm pretty steadfast in this. I think a lot of this DeBonta stuff is more by perception than anything else. Every report you read, every mock draft you read, it has DeBonta. And then the note in there is like, oh, by the way, they still kind of like Peterson. And it's like, yeah, I know they do. They would be crazy not to if they're the Wizards.
1: Yo, sure.
0: And
1: okay, that's fair.
0: Let me add this. Can I add this? A new report that just dropped from Jake Fisher. How about this one? You're going to like this. This came down 15 minutes ago. You ready for this?
1: Not probably not, but go ahead.
0: Jake Fisher works for the Stein Line, all that stuff. He's an NBA guy. He does videos for Bleacher Report. While the expectation remains that Trae Young will find a new long-term agreement with the Wizards, sources say several teams, including Miami, are considering trade avenues to add the four-time All-Star while Washington mulls its decision regarding next week's number one pick in the NBA draft. So what this sets up is what I'm talking about, which is the belief is Darren Peterson is Cade Cunningham, Luka Doncic, big-bodied, ball-handling guard that can stuff stat sheets, run your whole offense, do all that sort of thing. If they trade Trae Young, and if they trade Anthony Davis, which also might happen because it doesn't seem like Davis is really happy there, I think Washington is going to be in a position where they're going to flip Trae Young, draft Darren Peterson as the guy, and then whatever they get. And then the Heat are going to go for it. They'll try to get Trae Young. They'll try to get Giannis. And this is what it's going to set up. But this all goes back to what my original point is. I don't think it's a given that AJ DeBonta is going number one overall. And I think there's a lot of signs that are out there that's pointing to that.
1: Well, I would think that if they trade Trae Young, they would have to take Darren Peterson.
0: Right?
1: That's the move then.
0: Oh, yeah.
1: I think that would be the natural. If you keep Trae Young, then you could make more sense of them. Obviously, DeBonta is going to be the guy. And then it just breaks down to which guy they prefer, I would think. But if that were to happen, oh, man, then I think your scenario there where it should be closer to like pick 'em, I think that will come into play then for sure.
0: Yep. And then I still have, and the number's gotten a little bit better, but it's still a little bit of a long shot. MGM, by the way, if you're in Nevada, Las Vegas, if you're one of these lucky guns that is out in like markets like Colorado, you've got everything. So just shop around. But a while ago, I gave out the AJ DeBonta third overall at 25-1. It's down to 20-1. It actually dipped to 15-1. But I would expect as we start to look at this, that we're going to start to see the market shift a little bit here. So keep that in mind. And this is still just the first overall pick. Anything else on the top two picks? Because I have a couple of things for you in the NBA draft a little bit
1: further
0: down.
1: By the way, keep in mind, the draft is next Tuesday.
0: Yes.
1: It's always been on a Thursday. So that's going to get here quickly, man. That's going to sneak up on everybody, I think.
0: Yep. So that's why I wanted to add this to this podcast today, because I think there's a lot of information. Everything's just going to keep coming and keep coming at this point right now. But that report's freaking fascinating. If Fisher is right, that Trae Young could be flipped once again here if you're the

0: Washington Wizards. Wanted to note a couple of things here. Some movement and some prices that were posted that I was hoping for but did not get. First off, how about this? And we'll pick this up too a little bit if we have time. Kingston Flemings, I noted that he might be a slider and that, hey, maybe because he was projected to go like 7, maybe he's going to go a little bit farther than that. Draft position first saw for me, it's 9.5 over -130. That sucks. I wanted like 6.
1: Oh, man. Yep.
0: I wanted like 6.5, 7.5 to bet him over. This is DraftKings that I'm looking at right here. Yep. Let's see. Mikael Brown Jr. Let me put a feather in that because we're up against it right now. But Mikael Brown Jr., just remember that name because that is also one of the risers that is out there. And it does depend a little bit more on the Giannis situation as well, which is kind of like hanging over this whole thing with the draft, because there is a team. You've brought them up on your show, Mitch. Our audience knows that I love them very much. That has a very good pick that potentially could use that to go get Giannis Antetokounmpo, and that obviously would change what's going to happen with 5 overall, and you can guess exactly who that is. We're going to get to that. We're going to get to the U.S. Open. We've got so much stuff to get to in such a little amount of time, so don't go anywhere. It's Pod of the Future.
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2: So we didn't mean for this to be a super NBA draft heavy experience today, but with the draft starting next Tuesday and us recording on like Mondays, Tuesdays, we've got to get a lot of this stuff out of there because the NBA draft, this might as well be our NBA draft preview, but we still have more to get to with the US Open as well. But I just wanted to put a bow on a couple of things. The first of which is I mentioned the Clippers. Clippers are going to be a very big point of this draft at number five. The expectation for the most part at this point is that we know what the top four are going to be. We just don't know what the order is. Seems very, very, very likely that we do know what the fourth overall pick is going to be in the NBA draft. And that, of course, would be Caleb Wilson, who comes in from North Carolina. So that's like largely the expectation. Once you get to five, though, the Clippers are going to be an interesting pick. Keaton Wagler out of Illinois has largely been the mocked selection there, Mitch. However, there is steam that Michael Brown Jr. is now garnering some interest from the Los Angeles Clippers if it is their selection, like if they're going to keep the pick, or Braden Burries. Those are the two prospects that are kind of being floated out there. Burries would be a pretty strong rise up the board because a lot of them have like fringe top 10. But the reason why that matters is both are bigger, stockier guards that would fit a little bit better next to Darius Garland. You don't really want to do Keaton Wagler next to him, but if they decide to keep the pick, then of course that would be the fit. So keep that in mind too, as both Brown Jr. and Burries are starting to rise, and most of that is coming from steam around the Clippers and what they're going to do. And Fleming's, as we mentioned really quickly, is starting to slip. Where he's going to go is going to be pretty interesting. And Ade Mara, how about this? We first brought him up as a potential riser. He was outside of the top 10. FanDuel has top 10 odds up. He has minus 270 to go into the top 10.
3: Okay. All right. By the way, Burries, as we speak, you did. You absolutely did. Brown is the favorite, if you will, plus 175 to go fifth. Burries 18-1.
2: Oh, Michael Brown is the favorite, huh?
3: Yeah, to go fifth.
2: Interesting. Yep. What's Wagler?
3: Wagler's plus 240.
2: Interesting, because every mock I read has Wagler on it. Okay. I know we just talked about Brown potentially being up there in Burries, but so the market is at least taking some of those reports at face value. So I wanted to get those out there. I think that's all I've got in terms of NBA draft. Let me sift through my notes of reports here and see if I have anything to add at this point.
3: They have, multiple books have up, like who's going to go one all the way through 10.
2: Oh, yes. That was the other thing I wanted to bring up, because I know that you were high on him in general. Darius Acuff is going to be pretty fascinating too. He right now to be selected, or his draft position, excuse me, because we're starting to get some draft positions, 6.5 shaded to the under at minus 160. For those watching and or listening that don't know off the top of their head, once again, the order: Washington Wizards, Utah Jazz, Memphis Grizzlies, Chicago Bulls, Los Angeles Clippers, and then the Nets, largely mocked to take one Darius Acuff, are sitting there at number 6. And there has been a lot here, but I will point this out. If you're betting under 6.5 on Darius Acuff, you are betting him to go number 6, because reports are indicating that the Clippers are out on Darius Acuff. They don't have interest. They're not going to get him. And that the Bucks even would trade into that slot. They don't want him either. So keep that in mind with the pricing of some of these markets. If you can get like a specific price as opposed to under on him, I would maybe look in that direction as opposed to betting him under, and maybe see if there's some difference in pricing there, if that makes sense.
3: Good deal.
2: Acuff plus 175 to go 6th overall, or if you want to go under 6.5, that's minus 160. So
3: he's going 6 or 7.
2: Yeah. I don't know about 6 or 7. I'm just saying I know he's not going in the top 5.
3: Okay. All right. I will lose a bet on him, and that is I bet him to go top 3 at huge odds when he was awesome in March.
2: Yeah.
3: But I also got him at respectable odds, not bad at all, to go top 10. And I don't know how he doesn't top 10.
2: I think you're feeling pretty good about top 10.
3: Oh, I have to be. If he doesn't, like, I mean, it's a travesty.
2: Even if we're going like undersized

0: because he's probably closer to his ceiling than a lot of what these other guys are potentially going to be. So with that, NBA draft coverage later this week, I'll be on with Zach Cohen. We'll have a full NBA draft preview, I think, as well. And I think we're going to have an NBA draft special. Don't quote me on the day, but it'll be a Hardwood Handicapper special that'll be live on the network at some point before the NBA draft. So keep that in mind, too.
1: All right. Good deal.
0: All right. With that, I will give you free reign. Do you want to go NFL or do you want to go with US Open?
1: I'll go NFL. Okay. We have our guide coming out very soon here at the network. And I would encourage everybody to get your paws on that bad boy. It's going to be the first edition of the guide this year. We'll update throughout the summer. I have some bets for the guide. I have some bets in pocket. I know that you are in control of content for the AFC East for the guide. Is that correct?
0: Submitted my write-up right before we got on the air together. I was finishing it up today.
1: Bills to win the division?
0: Yes. I think so. I think, look, they're the odds on favorite to do so. I think it makes a lot of sense. I have my questions about DJ Moore and, again, the overall depth of this receiver core. But you've got Josh Allen. You've got James Cook. And you're always just going to be relatively good. Interestingly enough, tell me what you think about this. I think the Bills win the division. Of the four teams, I went under on the projections for three of them. Only one team I went over with. Would you like to guess which team I said over?
1: Miami.
0: No. I'm not that brave. It was the Jets. It was the Jets.
1: It was the Jets?
0: Yeah. I think for the Bills, first off, for those who don't know, or just, again, just are kind of getting ready for the NFL now, there was kind of a lot of turnover on their defense. Their defensive back core is completely different. Same thing with their edge rushers. In totality, let me get this number right. In totality, they lost over 2,600 snaps played for their defense in 2025.
1: Wow.
0: That's between Joey Bosa, AJ Epinesa, Tre'Davious White, and Taron Johnson. So two edge rushers, two corners. They tried to supplement that in the draft. So like their 2 second round picks, TJ Parker on the edge, Davidson Igbinosin, I believe is how you pronounce his last name, at corner. Like, they're going to be a little young and they're going to be a little raw on defense. And by the way, they're changing schemes. They're going from a 4-3 to a 3-4. Obviously, Jim Leonard is taking over on this defense too. So I think there's a shot that their defense is pretty mid again, as the kids would say. They finished like 14th in defensive efficiency a season ago. And I think that's probably going to be the case. And then if, like, this wide receiver core takes a hit, I mean, again, you're talking about DJ Moore, Khalil Shakir, and then it just drops off a cliff. I like the way I put this. Let's see how I did this on the thing. If you look behind Moore and Shakir and Keon Coleman, the rest of the projected depth chart at wide receiver has caught a grand sum of 18 passes in 2025.
1: Yeah. Like, come on. It's going to be, like, the never-ending storyline behind Josh Allen is who's he throwing the ball to.
0: Yep.
1: That will continue to be a thing in 2026.
0: Yeah. And then you get the obvious signs of regression for the New England Patriots. You know, their schedule was, as we keep saying, was very easy. They outperformed their Pythagorean win total last year by about 1.5. Schedule's a lot tougher. We can talk about the addition of A.J. Brown and Romeo Doubs. I think you really like what they did at the skill positions, but I think they're just going to be worse. And I think that's really going to have them regress. And for the Jets, as I kind of put it, like, they were really bad last year, historically bad on defense, but historically great on special teams. And I think there's a small shred of hope for Geno Smith. If you actually looked at his numbers and filter them for when he was kept clean, he was actually a pretty good quarterback last year for the Las Vegas Raiders. It's just that he was under duress and under pressure on 40% of his dropbacks. And yet, Mitch, And yet he was ninth best in terms of pressures responsible for, according to Pro Football Focus. So how many were on him? If you keep him clean, you give him some time, I don't think he's going to be an MVP, but getting them over 5.5 wins, I feel is doable, especially if you can grab 2 wins from Miami, which they should be competent enough to do. So that's why the Jets were the only one I went over with.
1: What was the great quote? The believable quote from Aaron Glenn, head coach. He's going to take us to the promised land?
0: Yeah.
1: Okay.
0: Promised land is 6 wins.
1: It sounds like you're buying in.
0: It's 6 wins. If that's the promised land, then I'm in. But everything else, I have no idea. By the way, welcome back Frank Reich, who is the offensive coordinator for the New York Jets this year.
1: That'll go well.
0: I love it. All right, what do you got?
1: We don't have enough time for me to dive into it right now. So it's a, I'll tease this to you because you don't know what it is. It is an award bet, which people love to bet on in the NFL and every sport. And it's going down the same path that we hit on a year ago.
0: So it's a linebacker to win Defensive Rookie of the Year.
1: It is.
0: Hey, all right. Yes. Right. Yeah, I nailed it. I just don't know which linebacker it is.

0: We were very high on Schlesinger out of the gates, and he got there for us at a huge number.
1: God, if man, we need another hit like that, you know?
0: Especially I think I have the player for you.
1: Okay. Especially after being robbed so many different times and the aspects in which we were correct all the time. A last couple of seconds here just to promote, as Mitch said, NFL Guide is going to be coming out next week. So keep your eye on that. And the cool thing about what our editors do here, what Adam Burke does, such a great job, it will be updated before we get to the end of the summer. So you sign up, go to vsin.com/subscribe, check out all the deals we have, and then you can get the updated version a little bit later in the offseason. So it's definitely worth the time to check that out if you want to do it. So go to vsin.com/subscribe, check it out tonight.
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1: All right, the floor is yours. You did not have time for your Defensive Rookie of the Year. I have surmised that it is

0: a rookie, obviously, defensive rookie of the year, a linebacker. Yet again, we're going to go down this path. Somebody that can rack up the tackles, man the middle, don the green dot. A lot of alliteration there. And win defensive rookie of the year. Who is it?
1: Okay, so this player is not going to a team with a similar defense that Schlesinger had last year by going to the Browns. They obviously, with Myles Garrett, the defensive player of the year, had already one of the best defenses in football. He benefited from that. This is probably the exact opposite. But he was a complete playmaker in his college career. Last year, kept getting better and better and better. He forced 3 fumbles 2 years ago, 7 last year. He was actually kind of in the mix. People brought him up for the Heisman Trophy last year. Do you know who it is?
0: Yeah, I should have guessed it. He is also going to be on the team that's probably going to win 2 games. Come on down, Jacob Rodriguez.
1: That's him. It doesn't matter. The Browns were a complete stink bomb again last year. Right. So these awards, it doesn't matter typically for like a rookie award. Doesn't matter if you're on a really, really bad team or not. So I don't want to hear about division winning.
0: We had
1: team,
0: people make that
1: team.
0: Argument against us yet last year. With they did. Like the team stinks. Like that doesn't matter.
1: It doesn't matter.
0: A rookie linebacker.
1: Clearly, that's for those people. That should be a lesson learned for them.
0: Yes.
1: Right. And so I don't care if the Dolphins are 3-14 or 5-12, whatever it is. Yep. I think he is going to start from day one. If you Google Jacob Rodriguez immediately, and now this is going to be from people who cover the Dolphins, super high praise for how he already looked at OTAs. And he was causing fumbles again. And there's like Instagram with a ton of likes, shares, whatever, on him causing a fumble, punching the ball out like this. And already the team, they're in love with the kid.
0: Yep.
1: And so he's going to, if he stays healthy, he'll probably play as many snaps as you can throw out there to me, because they're going to be on the field a lot. He'll put up probably really good numbers as a result. And because he's kind of a big name coming in from Texas Tech in college football last year, I think he's got a great opportunity. And so here also, like, you can still find 22-1, 26-1 out there if you look. Circa's down at 12-1 at the guy already.
0: Ooh.
1: So anything above 20-1, I just keep adding and filing and putting it away in my account.
0: All right. I like it. I'm going to look around and see if I can add some more on that too. Or add to it, I should say, not some more, but add more bets to the account, because I would be totally down with that as well. You said 22-1 is what you got?
1: 26 is out here. That's at, there's a place out here in Las Vegas.
0: Oh, I see it. 25.
1: Okay. You got it.
0: Yeah. Let's put it in there, Jethro.
1: I don't like to name names for certain sports books because they're ridiculous with how they operate, but anyway, so that's
0: might
1: one
0: be the
1: bet.
0: Same book that just accepted $100 wager on Jazz versus Hornets.
1: I don't think it was. It was not. It was not that.
0: Oh
1: book.
0: No! Well, that's where I found it just now.
1: Yeah, different book. You got 25-1. Good. Yeah. That's really good. Yeah. So definitely worth a bet there to me. And two other, and I had conversations. We were watching the game 6 together on Sunday night, the Golden Knights. And
0: we're friends, folks. We're friends.
1: The conversation was all over the map, right? And so we were talking some NFL as well. Again, not to name names, but we had a really good longtime guest on VSiN who was there, who's covered the NFL for a long, long time in several ways. He thinks Minnesota is going to be really bad, the Vikings, this year. And his point was they have whiffed on 4 consecutive drafts, and they're going to have no depth at all. So if they have any, like the one angle for Minnesota to be good this year is if like Kyler Murray comes in and has like a career year and they stay completely healthy across the board. If not, total disaster in his opinion. And under the win total of 8.5. So I'm also not high personally on Green Bay. I think that they're potentially a non-playoff team. I do love the combination of Ben Johnson and Caleb Williams year 2 together in Chicago. I love the makeup of the team overall. I think Caleb Williams is going to be an MVP candidate. However, the opponents on their schedule this year are exceedingly difficult. And if there's a team in the NFL up for a lot of negative regression based on what happened last year, it would be the Chicago Bears.
0: Yep.
1: And I can't tell you how much I love the Detroit Lions this year. Second time in 3 years. Easiest schedule in the entire league. Sign me up. They are going to put together, I think they're going to challenge a team like the Rams for the most wins in football. Maybe potentially be the one seed in the NFC. And maybe the most wins overall, but I'm playing them over their win total 10.5 and certainly a +180 to win the division.
0: Sure. I would agree with all points. And I think one of the big things in writing the AFC East to kind of tie this together, what we were talking about here in the National Football League, is out of all of these wagers and things that are out there tying to the division,

0: I do think one thing that's going to be really interesting is AJ Brown receiving yards. I would shop around for it. The one that I found was 1,124 and a half for AJ Brown. And one of the little nuggets that I liked that I dug up that I think is going to be interesting for him and his production. We all remember that Drake May was freaking awesome if you looked at how well he threw the ball downfield. And so that's what I'm going to be really interested in. To remind everybody, May was second in pass completions of 20 or more yards. He had 41. Third in PFF passing grade on such throws at 97.4. AJ Brown was tied for ninth among receivers in deep targets at 25. Caught four touchdowns on those, six most in the NFL. He had a PFF grade of 95.6 on receptions of 20 plus yards downfield. I think it's actually a really good match between the two. And I think you're going to get a strong yardage season from AJ Brown. I know they went and got Dubs, but we saw exactly what he liked. Stephon Diggs ate up targets. He had 102. He had 85 catches.
1: Yeah.
0: And I think Drake May is going to zero in on making AJ Brown like the focal point of this team. I don't know about touchdowns because 7.5 is a really big number, and that's what his season's at. But with yardage, he had two 1,500 yard seasons in his first 2 years in Philly. I think you could at least get somewhat close to that if you're AJ Brown.
1: Okay. Yeah. I mean, and by the way, everything you said about Drake May, we were talking about that last year when he was like, you know, making a case for the MVP. Maybe the prettiest deep ball in the entire league already is a second year guy.
0: It's incredible.
1: Right?
0: Yep. The accuracy, everything. I mean, it just seems like this is, he's going to be one of the best deep ball throwers that are going to be out there.
1: I firmly believe that. Yeah. And by the way, when a player plays like that in his second year, that's only going to, like, the confidence thing can be a big deal as well. Yeah. And you see that out there a lot with, like, body language from guys who it's just not working for them. They might be in a bad spot. The coaching might be bad. You're like, yeah, I don't think it's going to work for this guy. Maybe not. Maybe eventually down the road, but not with this coaching staff. Maybe not with this team. May popped big time last year. And that's, you know, it's only going to get better. They're not going to win 14 games this year. They're not going to be like the 2 seed. I can't imagine that's going to happen. But that guy's only going to get better, and he might win an MVP at some point in his career.
0: Yeah. Oh, I think so. I don't know if it's going to be this year, but it's definitely coming. I mean, and defensively too, for the Patriots, I think it's going to be interesting is, you know, we've made so much about the schedule and what they played, but folks, it is a valid criticism of what you look at for this team. And you look at last year, they were in top 10 defense, 11th in opponent expected points added per play and opponent expected points added per pass. They faced one opponent, and that was Buffalo, so they played them twice, that finished higher than 13th in offensive expected points added per play last season. Yeah, one. Yeah. That's it. So this season, you have six teams on your schedule that finished 10th or better, and two others, Kansas City and Jacksonville, were 11th and 12th. So it's a big step up when you're talking about who they're facing this year.
1: No doubt. And like Boston fans would be mad at us, like me, Paul, I think you, maybe others on the network were like, guys, the numbers don't lie here. The schedule is the easiest schedule since 1979. Mm-hmm. I mean, the path could not have been set up better for this team. And then CJ Stroud in the playoffs, absolute abomination. One of the worst performances you're ever going to watch from a quarterback. And then Bo Nix is hurt, and he didn't play in the game. It's like, it was on a silver platter for you guys last year.
0: And to the point of May,
1: I don't hate the team. Just like that's the way it went.
0: Well, and to the point of May, it's a short sample size and it might be unfair, whatever it is. They faced two teams that finished better than 14th in opponent EPA per play defensively. So they were facing, again, bottom tier teams defensively all season long.
1: Uh-huh.
0: They played all four of their opponents in the postseason finished 7th or higher in opponent EPA per play. Drake May completed just 58% of his passes. He threw 6 touchdowns, 4 interceptions, fumbled the ball 7 times, and the Patriots scored 14 points a game. So it's like, it does matter. It does matter. Then we saw what happened with Seattle. All right, last 90 seconds. I don't want to push this to the side, but I also just want to kind of leave it because our long shot guys are going to have the full preview for you. Make sure you check out that podcast. Do you have any bets for the U.S. Open to wrap us up here in the last 90 seconds?
1: I took some Patrick Reed. Got him at 55 and 60 to 1. And I found I have a very small bet on Wyndham Clark at 75 to 1. He's about 40 to 1 right now. I'm going to be adding more this week as I dive into it a little bit more. What about you?
0: Really nothing. I was kind of looking into it today. I am tempted to add Tommy Fleetwood. I know what the numbers are for him, but obviously, as everybody will recite, he, of course, set that record on that round 4 on Sunday when he lost to Brooks Koepka all those years ago in 2018.
1: Right.
0: I think Fairway Jesus with the widened fairways is going to have a pretty good shot here to potentially get this done. Now, the interesting part is those fairways now lead up to those bunkers, so you got to be able to stay accurate, and some of these rollouts are going to be pretty interesting too. But it's also part of the reason why Tommy Fleetwood is my white whale. I had him in 2018 at Shinnecock, and I was very close, obviously, to getting him there, and ever since then, he's kind of been

0: one of those guys that I always add. And going back to the scene of the crime is too tempting to potentially add him as well.
1: Don't blame you.
0: Yeah, maybe for a top 10, but we'll have more on that throughout the week. All right, for everybody, we appreciate it. I want to reiterate, NFL Guides coming out. And you go to check that out at VSiN.com/subscribe. Like, rate, review, subscribe to the podcast as well. We appreciate it. Didn't see anything, but always say too. You can send us stuff at Mitch Moss Radio, at me, JVT, if you want to get stuff on the show, get some questions and more. And with that, we will talk to you next week here on Pod of the Future.
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0: Coming up on a hump day edition of Money Moves, we've got a good one for you. The U.S. Open at Shinnecock inches closer and closer. Matt Brown of the Long Shots crew is going to join us. We get his best bets and how we're handling one of the toughest courses in the PGA. Anthony DeBundo will be with us as well as we continue our coverage of the FIFA World Cup and break down every match we'll have on this Wednesday and some futures as well. Our usual dalliance, too, into the Major League Baseball schedule. So don't miss it. It's Money Moves, 11-1 Pacific, 2-4 Eastern, only on VSiN, the Sports Betting Network.
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5: It is VSiN Primetime alongside Matt Eumanns. I'm Tim Murray. A big night of baseball as we look ahead to Wednesday. But we'll start first, Matt, with the third major of the golf season, the U.S. Open at Shinnecock Hills. We've had some great guests on VSiN Primetime handicapping this golf tournament. We talked to Steve Sands. We talked to Jeff Sherman, Matt Grill. But I want to start with your bets, and we'll start with Scottie Scheffler. There was a 6-1 on Scottie Scheffler to finish off his career Grand Slam. That number has come down a little bit at Westgate at plus 550. Market anywhere from plus 480 to plus 550. What do you expect from Scottie Scheffler? He will get an early start on Thursday at Shinnecock Hills on Long Island.
13: Yeah, when the conditions are going to be this tough, and this is as tough as it gets, I think you have to look for the elite players. And Scottie Scheffler has won on this stage, and I think he's going to figure out how to get around this golf course by Thursday, Friday, Saturday. High IQ player is going to figure it out. And Scottie is not the sharpest right now. I realize that, but that's why you're also getting 6-1 instead of 4-1.
5: Mm-hmm.
13: Scottie's struggling with the accuracy of his irons. Approach is going to be really important here. Putting's going to be really important. His putter's been a problem. Like, there are some red flags with Scottie, no question about it. But before he started to slip up a little bit here in the last month, he, don't forget, around the Masters, he finished runner-up in three straight tournaments. He probably should have won at Augusta. So I'm going to stick with Scottie here, especially when he got up to plus 550, 6-1. It's hard not to take that price with him. I've got some longer shots down the board, but Tim will talk about those in a minute. I played Scottie to win. I'm going to play Scottie top five at about plus 125 and a little bit at on the top 10 at minus 140.
5: A name that's been mentioned a number of times on our show, you have a bet on him as well. Matt Fitzpatrick won the U.S. Open in 2022 at Brookline, did play at Shinnecock Hill back in 2018, finished tied for 12th, Matt. Matt Fitzpatrick around 23-1 or so. Are you expecting a big weekend from Matty Fitz?
13: Well, I don't know. With Fitz, you never know. I think he should play well this week. I'm looking for this, some of the European players, especially the guys from England, Ireland, who play well in these links type of courses where you got fescue off the fairways, where it's windy. And I think that's why guys like Tommy Fleetwood, he finds fairways. Tommy Fleetwood, Matt Fitzmagic. How about Shane Lowry? Can he show up this week? I think guys like that have a pretty good shot. They profile to me as the type of players who should do well at Shinnecock Hills.
5: So you and mentioned
13: here's the thing with Fitzpatrick. There's been times before where I've expected him to play really well, and he showed up and sucked, you know, for lack of a better word. So with him, you don't know. It's boom or bust. And it's not going to surprise me either way.
5: Tommy Fleetwood is someone that you mentioned, same price as Matt Fitzpatrick at DraftKings. We were talking to Steve Sands, and he brought up the fact that he almost shot a course record back in 2018,
13: That's
5: Matt.
13: That's pretty impressive.
5: He shot a 63 in the final round. So what are you thinking about Tommy Fleetwood? Is that someone you're going to be looking to throw some bets on?
13: He's a fairway finder, and you don't want to miss fairways here, and the fairways are wider. But with the wind, you never know how it's going to play, but I know this. Tommy Fleetwood's going to find fairways, and he's going to be making a lot of pars. I don't think this is about making birdies, Tim, as much as about avoiding disaster, right? You got to avoid the double bogeys, avoid too many bogeys. I think Fleetwood's going to be a par machine out here, and he's going to find fairways. You got to like him, especially with his track record on this course. Why not? I rarely bet Fleetwood. I bet him top 10. Going to find the players. Top 10 at plus, I can't read my writing. plus 205, I think.
5: Well, or, he's
13: might be 225. Anyway, I got Fleetwood at top 10 plus 2, we'll call it 15, right in the middle. All right? And Fleetwood to win at 20-1.
5: Jeff Sherman from the Westgate Superbook, also veteran odds maker and golf handicapper at Golf Odds on Twitter, said he's got five outrights. Mm-hmm. It was Matt Fitzpatrick, Tommy Fleetwood, Siwoo Kim, Russell Henley, and Victor Hovland. He also let us know, Matt, there was sharp action at the Westgate on Xander Schauffele. He's at 19-1 to win it at DraftKings. Let's hear from

0: Xander Schauffele on the course conditions at Shinnecock Hills on Long Island.
1: It's a pretty golf course, you know, the heather really, with the wind blowing, you know, you see that heather sort of laying down on certain holes and, you know, making the course almost look alive. So, you know, generous for the USGA to sort of make the fairways a little bit wider for us with this insane wind coming in. And it's going to be tough. I mean, making birdies, I've played 27 holes now on Monday and Tuesday, and I've only made a few birdies. So it seems like it's gettable because the greens are a little bit softer than you'd anticipate at a major championship. But if they weren't, it'd be unplayable. So so far, I think the USGA is doing a nice job of making it realistic and making it playable and keeping that sort of US Open feel to it. So greens will be firm but slow, I think, and the wind will be blowing, and it's going to be, you know, a US Open test.
0: Won this, Brooks Koepka won this tournament at one over par. Mm-hmm. The winning score prop at the Westgate Superbook at DraftKings Sportsbook is 278.5. Over under 1.5 under par. FanDuel is 279.5. Essentially, will a golfer win this under par? Before we answer that question, Justin Ray, who is a great follow on social media at Justin Ray Golf.
2: Golf statistician.
0: 654 yep. players, Matt, have teed it up at the U.S. Open at Shinnecock all time. Three have finished the week under par. Steve Sands, live from Shinnecock Hills on VSiN Primetime, said he felt like this is going to be around a 4 or 5 under par winner. Do you like the under 279.5 for the winning score?
2: I'm going to predict the winner is going to be 2 under.
0: All right.
2: I'm going to go with that number.
0: That would be 278.
2: And I think the leader after Thursday is going to be 2 under. Might be a couple guys tied at 2 under. But look for that first wave on Thursday before it gets windy. I think a couple guys can go out and put up a decent score there. I thought it was really telling, that clip from Xander Schauffele where he said he's played 27 holes. He's only put a few birdies on his card. And I heard Scottie Scheffler was 2 over on the front nine on his practice round today. So it's going to be tough. I think 1 or 2 over. I'm going to go with 2 over as the winning score.
0: 2 under?
2: 2 under. Sorry, 2 under. Yeah.
0: And before we wrap, you said you have a couple long shots. So who are some of the long shots you're looking to bet for the U.S. Open?
2: Consistent, steady players are the guys I'm looking for. Nobody volatile this week. Let's go with Russell Henley. I got him at 35-1. How about Shane Lowry as a long shot at 80-1? And you know what? I'm looking here at the board behind me at Circa as we talk. Justin Rose is up to 60-1.
0: Help yourself.
2: Can he get redemption for being the bridesmaid at Augusta? Yeah. I think I'm going to take a shot with Justin Rose.
0: If you're looking to bet the U.S. Open, how about Splash Sports' high-stakes U.S. Open Challenge? 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Matt, looking ahead to the Wednesday baseball board, it doesn't get much better than an afternoon game at Chavez Ravine. Shohei Ohtani against Shane McClanahan. Rays, Dodgers. You're looking at Ohtani at around a -$1.85 favorite and a spread, or total, excuse me, of 7.5.
2: Ohtani is going to make his scheduled start. That was announced today by Dave Roberts. And Ohtani left the Thursday game in Pittsburgh with inflammation in his left knee. And there was some question about whether he was going to make this. But apparently, Roberts said the knee is fine now, and Ohtani's going to be there. It was odd to see last week in Pittsburgh. He was cruising, had a big lead, ended up giving up 3 earned runs in 6 2/3 innings. and the Dodgers bullpen.

0: bullpen blew it, imploded, and lost that game 9-8 in Pittsburgh. Ohtani right now, his ERA is up over one, believe it or not.
1: What a bum.
0: 1.06 is his ERA. I thought this was interesting. I don't know if this is a handicapping angle or not, but this is an early start, like you mentioned. What is it, 12:35?
1: 12:35, Dodger Stadium, yeah.
0: Roberts indicated that Ohtani is not a morning person or an early day person. His quote is, he likes his sleep. It's certainly not ideal, but the calendar is the calendar. So, I don't know. You might want to keep that in mind. Apparently, Ohtani does not like the early starts. He likes to sleep in. Keep that in mind when you're watching Rays Dodgers. I don't want to bet against Ohtani. I was certainly not going to lay this price. I bet Ohtani on the run line 5 straight starts. He won the first four, and then they blew the game in Pittsburgh.
1: So I'm
0: off that train now. I rode it until it crashed, and I'll stay away from this game.
1: 4 games in the World Cup on Wednesday. Portugal and Cristiano Ronaldo against the Democratic Republic of Congo. Portugal, big favorite there, minus 330. Go over to VSiN.com. Our own Alex Blowers has a write-up and a bet on that game. And behind us here at Circa, Matt, Derek Stevens, let us know. It'll be packed at 1 o'clock Pacific time for England versus Croatia. Derek Stevens said he's got a fever, and it's called World Cup fever. He's loving it, and it should be a good one tomorrow, England and Croatia.
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0: we welcome you back to Money Moves on VSiN, the Sports Betting Network, Sirius XM Channel 158. Stormy Bonantoni, Jonathan Von Tobel with you. Lots to cover as we preview another major tournament coming up this weekend. Excited to have Taylor Zarzur join us here on the Progressive Guest Line. In addition to all the work with ESPN, SEC Network, Titans play-by-play, he is out at Mandatory Minicamp right now. Also does work for Sirius XM PGA Tour Radio. You're not busy enough, Taylor, are you?
1: I get tired just listening to all that. Yeah, but I mean, come on. 12-year-old Taylor would say, this is pretty awesome. So I'm very blessed and excited, but I'm not sleeping very much these days, Stormy. But pumped to be here at Titans Minicamp and then make my way out to Long Island tomorrow.
0: Are you mentally preparing for what will likely be a bumpy ride for the flight landing, given the wind situation out there in the Shinnecock area?
1: Yeah, I've packed at a lot of different layers for this trip, and as usual, probably overpacked. But we're expecting 40-mile-an-hour winds tomorrow afternoon there in Southampton, New York. And on Thursday, sustained 30-mile-an-hour winds throughout the day with rain in the forecast. It's a beautiful forecast for the weekend, but it is. It's going to be quite dicey. The elements will be a big factor. I think a lot of people that are watching or listening to us right now like that, though. They like that the U.S. Open is diabolical and it's as hard as it gets in championship golf. And I'm here for it, too. I think that, you know, for a day or two, that's fun. But I also, over the weekend, expect the scores to be pretty low and the boys to take advantage of sunny, calmer conditions.
2: So we know, Taylor, that this is obviously a very challenging course. Brooks Koepka won here back in 2018. He was one over par. What makes this course so challenging, and what are some of the changes this year that are being done to the course that might alter the way that it gets played?
1: Yeah, you know, I heard Brandel Chamblee say that it's kind of like if Augusta National and St. Andrews were going to have a baby, Shinnecock would be what they would have. It is a combination of undulated, slopey greens that don't have a lot of flat areas in them. So if you miss those greens, it's really hard to access the greens from around the green. Chipping is extremely challenging. I think it's the hardest that you'll ever see in a big golf event. And then if you miss the fairway, you're going to pay a huge penalty because you're going to be in very thick rough, and chances are you're not going to be able to advance your ball to the green. So there's a big penalty for missing a fairway or missing a green. Now, that's the case at a lot of different events. But on top of that, how exposed this golf course is, Tony, you're right on the Atlantic, and there aren't really any trees that are guarding this property. So it's high winds that you have to navigate against. On top of, if you miss a fairway or a green, there is a huge penalty. Having said all of that, I think it is the toughest major championship test we have in this country, whether it's the PGA Championship, the Masters, or the U.S. Open.
0: Taylor Zarzur joining us here on the Progressive Guest Line, going to be out there on the course for PGA Tour Radio this week. Scottie Scheffler is your favorite to win it all, going to try to complete the career Grand Slam. Hasn't won, though, since the very start of the PGA Tour season. And he's looked a little off in some areas, right? The putting has been very inconsistent. What are your thoughts and expectations for the favorite entering the U.S. Open?
1: Yeah, you know, last year he was as big a favorite as he's ever been, back to like Tiger Woods-type numbers, plus 350-ish going into the U.S. Open last year, which he did not win, but he was a massive favorite. This year, I don't know what you're looking at right now, but I think it's probably, what, plus 550, 5.5 to 1, somewhere in that range, which is still double the best odds over Rory McIlroy, but it's much closer to the field than Scottie Scheffler has been in the last couple of years. I think the big reason for that, Stormy, is his approach to the green has been different this year than it's been the last 4 years. He's still the best player in the game. He's still finishing in the top 20 in the event. It's not like he has fallen apart or fallen off, really. It's just a bit worse than it was last year. He's not getting anywhere near as close to the hole from the fairway as he was last year. In fact, he's outside the top 100 in a stat that a lot of players pay attention to, and that's proximity to the hole. On average, he was inside 30 feet, inside 20 feet last year. Now he has much longer putts for birdie this year, and I think that that's really the big key for him this week, is controlling his approach shots into the green. If he's able to do a good job of that,

0: he has a great chance to win the U.S. Open because of him possessing all the other traits that he does. And I really think we're going to see the best of Scottie Scheffler this week. He's so used to being in conditions when things get tough. He seems to be able to control his golf ball and turn in the best score possible. I think there's a really good chance that he's going to complete the career Grand Slam on Sunday, which happens to be his 30th birthday. But it is interesting that his odds are, you know, closer to the field, I guess, if you will, than they were last year.
1: I know a name that might be pretty popular just given what he did when they were here last time in the U.S. Open. Tommy Fleetwood finished runner-up, had a very strong Sunday, set a course record on that day. Do you expect that he can have some similar successes out here at Shinnecock this weekend?
0: You know, he's one of the first people I would think about because of his ball flight. He keeps it under the wind. He hits a ton of fairways and greens. What Stormy just said about the putter is one of the things that I wonder about with Fleetwood. He's won one tournament in the United States. The guy's a top 10 machine. He's always around the leaderboard. But I just don't know when the game is on the line if this guy trusts himself to make the putts that he's got to make. He won the Tour Championship at Eastlake last year, but again, that's his only American victory he's ever had. For a top 10 play, hammer Tommy Fleetwood. For winning the tournament, I'm a see it to believe it guy, and I need to see Fleetwood cross the line in some of these tournaments more frequently before I'm ready to say he's going to win it. But he's absolutely going to be around the leaderboard. He's one of the most consistent players in the game.
2: Taylor, I love that. That's the way you put it, because I was looking at the top 10 price around 2-1, and all I was thinking was Tommy Fleetwood will break your heart if you're betting him outright, but boy, can he climb that leaderboard. Right. And so that's exactly the way I was looking. Can you share with us some other names, though, and maybe skill sets that you think can really fit and match up well with this course over the weekend?
0: Yeah, I'm going to give you a couple here. So Russell Henley is one of the two, three best ball strikers in the game. He is a fairway-finding machine, and he's somebody that I would expect to have a really good chance in this event because of just how accurate of a player he is. And he's in good form. He's been playing well, and he won just a few weeks ago on the PGA Tour in Fort Worth, Texas. That's one name to watch. Another guy I like a lot is Maverick McNealy. McNealy is turned into one of the 50 best players in the game. He's an excellent putter. He's a brilliant guy on top of that. He is a science major from Stanford. His father has made hundreds of millions, if not billions of dollars. He's a well-read guy. He doesn't seem to be that impacted by his surroundings, maybe because there's not as much pressure on him as maybe there is some others in the field. But he's a really good putter. So I think the combination of Henley's ball striking and McNealy's putting, I think, could serve both of them well this week.
1: Will we see somebody get so frustrated that they hit a moving putt like Phil Mickelson did back in 2018?
0: His birthday today, by the way. How about that? You know, that guy gave us so many thrills, and there's been some really terrifying reports that have come out about Phil in recent weeks, and you hate to kind of hear what's going on with his life these days. I'd be shocked if something like that happened. That was a real shame and a bad look for Phil 8 years ago that he did that. But it also, and not in defense of Phil, but the USGA lost the golf course, Tony, 8 years ago. They set up the greens that were way too fast for those windy conditions. There's no way that the people that are running the USGA now are going to let that happen this time around. So no. I don't think that we're going to see them go to the line or threaten to cross the line like they did 8 years ago. Having said that, because of the conditions on Thursday, I still think you're going to see some really high scores and some frustration, but that's going to be some frustration with Mother Nature, not necessarily with the United States Golf Association.
2: We've only got about 30 seconds before we have to let you go, but I am just curious, how's Cam Ward looked so far at minicamp? Anything we need to know coming out of Titans World?
0: He is so pumped, Stormy, to have three big targets in Cornell Tate, Calvin Ridley, Wandell Robinson on this roster this year. Ridley was hurt most of the year. To have all three of those guys, business is about to pick up for the Titans. He does look good. He's totally healthy, and he is pumped for training camp, and so am I. But I need a little break between now and then.
2: That would be nice. Yeah, we are a very pro-Titans, pro-Cam Ward program, so that is good news to hear.
0: Let's
2: Taylor,
0: go.
2: Thank you so much for the time. We appreciate you, buddy. Travel safe.
0: Absolutely. Thank you so much.
2: Taylor's our

0: Scherzer, everybody. Again, you will catch him all over PGA Tour radio on Sirius XM this weekend, but does great work calling, I mean, just about every sport that you can think of, honestly, on ESPN, SEC Network, and of course, the play-by-play voice for the aforementioned Tennessee Titans. We need to step aside here. When we come back, we're closing out the day already. First show back, did it feel like it went by fast or slow?
1: It did. It went by very quickly.
0: Beautiful. So maybe you're happy to see me after all. Your silence is deafening.
1: What's coming up next?
0: We'll be right back. Best bets after this. We'll update some of the scores for you as well, one of which I am not loving so far. We'll be right back.
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7: 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I think you'll have a couple big names up there, but you'll have a lot of those guys in the mid-range, I think, that certainly have a great chance. The last four U.S. Opens at Shinnecock, if you look at the winning scores, and this dates all the way back to 1986, one over, four under, even par, one under. So it's going to be a little bit similar, I think, to Oakmont last year. It's a very difficult course, a par 70, 74, 44, big greens, but that means your lag putting is going to have to be good. Tough to get it close to the hole, and this is not going to be like the PGA Championship, where if you miss a fairway badly, you don't get penalized. 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Mm-hmm. This is the big stuff. You're not going to have very low scoring at the U.S. Open.
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0: Stormy Bonantoni, Jonathan Von Tobel with you live in downtown Las Vegas, Circa Resort and Casino. Coming up in 15 minutes, VSiN's own Adam Burke is going to join the program. We're going to break down what is a 15-game slate in Major League Baseball and a handful of other items. But I want to stick with the NBA theme here to get us started, JVT. We're 1 week away from the NBA draft, 2 weeks out from NBA free agency. So while this past season might be over now in the rearview with the Knicks finally getting to the top of the mountain and everything, we're already looking ahead to 2026-27.
1: Sponsors. Look, this is it. I mean, it's the quick turnaround. Then there's going to be free agency. We're going to get all these deals done. We're going to get these teams shaped, formed, and ready to go. And then, by the way, as I love the NBA, or excuse me, the summer, because there's so many little things to bet on throughout it, Summer League's going to be here before you know it. And we'll have that betting experience. We'll be able to see these guys. We'll have rookie of the year odds, all that kind of stuff. So NBA draft next week. I think a lot is starting to percolate here as we are getting closer to the draft. So let's start with the news, I think, of the day when it comes to the draft. It was yesterday, probably about like 24 hours ago or so, maybe a little bit less. Let's hear from Shams Charania, guys, because Charania has had a lot of different reports and whatnot. But this one in particular involving Darren Peterson, AJ Devonta, what's going to happen with this dynamic is actually very similar to what we heard last year. Here's Shams on what's happening with Peterson.
2: Multiple sources tell ESPN that Darren Peterson has made the decision to only work out and visit with the Washington Wizards. He is not granting anyone else any access to him, any other workout or visit with him. He's only visiting with a number one pick team in the Wizards. I'm told Peterson has met with and worked out multiple times in Washington, D.C. and in the Los Angeles area with the Wizards. My understanding is both Darren Peterson and A.J. Devonta believe they will be the number one pick in the NBA draft.
1: My understanding is that they both believe they're going to be the number one overall pick and that Peterson is working out only in meeting with the Wizards. That's it.
0: Yep.
1: There was another report I saw earlier today that Peterson's goal here is to essentially skip Utah. He'd rather, if he doesn't go number one, he'd rather fall to number three and go to Memphis. So I think this is interesting for many different reasons. But I want to tie this in, and this is where my Charlie Day with the red string conspiracy theory comes in. I'm going to tie this into a report that came out yesterday as well. This is from Jake Fisher, Bleacher Report, does work for Mark Stein on the sideline, his blog that he's got. While the expectation remains that Trae Young will find a new longer-term agreement with the Wizards, remember they traded for him, sources say several teams, including Miami, are considering trade avenues to add the four-time All-Star guard while Washington mulls its decision regarding next week's number one pick in the NBA draft. So with the news that one Darren Peterson has exclusively made himself just available to Washington, we get the news that the Wizards might be shopping Trae Young. It might be shipping him off. Now, one of the big things has been, well, Darren Peterson and Trae Young, it's not really going to fit. You can't have the two ball dominant guards, blah, blah, blah. Well, what if one of them's not there? What if Trae Young's on the way out the door and the Washington Wizards, along with Darren Peterson, have kind of made it clear to each other that this is actually maybe where we're going to go. Remember, Ace Bailey really tried hard last year to force his way to Washington. He wanted to be there. They have a need for one of these ball dominant kind of guards that they want. I mean, Peterson fits it a little bit better, but I don't think it's the craziest thing in the world still to look at Darren Peterson in the light of being the first overall pick. He's plus 320.
0: Go ahead. That's what I was going to ask. So are you then drinking the Kool-Aid?
1: I mean, I have been. I've got him at plus 340. I've been stubborn on this. I think Peterson can still go number one. Remember, and maybe I'll bring it back tomorrow. We can replay it. Remember about a month ago, we played the clip from Jonathan Givony on with Zach Lowe, who said, and I'm paraphrasing, I don't understand this dynamic that AJ Devonta is far and away the guy at number one. I've watched them play together. We watched them all on college play on the same floor. Peterson was the better player. He is the better prospect. But a lot of this is still, I think, coming from the perception of Peterson. A lot of people still considering that he's, you know, whatever it was with the cramps and all that stuff, lazy, doesn't care about basketball. Also worth pointing out over, if you're shopping around for prices on Peterson to go number one, last, like, poly market was at, like, 20%, which is giving you about 4-1 on him to go number one overall. So that's talking about in comparison to plus 320, plus 300, plus 275 at FanDuel, DraftKings, and MGM. So just keep that in mind if you're shopping around and finding it. But either way, Darren Peterson to go number one, I've been stubborn on this, and I will continue to be stubborn on it. I think there is a stronger chance than not that he could still go with the first overall pick.
0: I love it. We got two drafts in the next 2 weeks with the NBA and NHL, and you're fading the number one.
1: Well, the McKenna one, I think I'm going to get wrong. That's not really looking too good for me.
0: We'll discuss that.
1: That one, I literally just read two mocks, and I was like, I'm betting this. This is ridiculous.
0: We'll discuss that more as the week goes on. But again, to your secondary point of all of this, though, should it?

0: that Cam Boozer could still go number two. And so you get the dynamic of Peterson one, Boozer number two, and then A.J. DeBonsett number three. And a lot of the pushback, Zach's brought this up to me, Mitch Moss has brought it up to me, we've discussed it. You know, the Utah connection, I tend to downplay that, and maybe I'm doing it incorrectly, but personally, like, I don't care that he played within the state. I want to build the team that I think is the best, and I think DeBonsett and Bailey are somewhat redundant as pieces together. And so if that's going to be the case, I would rather have a Boozer on my roster, and we'll reiterate once more, Cam Boozer's father, Carlos Boozer, is a scout in the front office. And there was a report the other day that there are multiple people in the front office outside of Carlos Boozer that actually do have an affinity for him, his son, I should say, at the number two pick. So there is a chance that that could still play out. And I'll just remind everybody again, especially with these NBA drafts, we have seen it all the time. We have seen for weeks, months leading up to a draft, the common perception was player A, one, player B, two, and then player C, three. And then we get to draft day, Paolo Banchero, anybody? And it flips on a dime, and you're like, oh, wait, no, like, this is not the order that we expected at all. So I don't think it's, again, I don't think I'm that crazy telling you, like, guys, you know, we might get something here. So end of the day, the bet to be made, I still think, out of all of this, is Darren Peterson to go number one overall, something I have at plus 340. And again, if you shop around, if you like those prediction markets like Pauly Mark, you get him at 4-1.
1: To put some additional numbers to that, though, for the number two and number three picks, Peterson is minus 150 to go number two, but the aforementioned Cam Boozer, plus 230 right now. And if you really want to go out on a limb and think DeBonsett could fall to number three, 20-1 or better, depending on where you look in that market as well. Obviously, we're going to talk plenty of NBA draft throughout the course of the entire next week, but any other news items that have really caught your attention as it pertains to the draft or other bets that you have added to the portfolio here?
0: So first off, I haven't added any bets because the availability for us is not that much. Like, there's a lot of exact markets. So number one pick, number two pick, number three. I'm waiting for some widely available draft positions and whatnot, some top 10. So we'll see if we can grab some of these. But there's a couple of notes that I thought were worth pointing out here. First off, Clippers. So this is seemingly where we're going to start the draft. I think we've kind of established this for a long time now. Clippers, for those who don't remember, do have the fifth overall selection, and that matters for a couple of reasons. First off, the top four are widely locked in. It just depends on the order. But the one thing it seems that we do know is that Caleb Wilson will be the fourth player selected. Again, it might not be, it's not locked in stone. Nothing is. But one, two, three, and four are going to be DeBonsett, Peterson, Boozer, and Wilson in whatever order. And then you get to five. The reason why that matters is, first off, it's the players, right? The top four is widely locked in. We don't know what's going to happen after that. The other part is the Clippers are a team that are on the fringes of the Giannis Antetokounmpo sweepstakes. And so if you want to grab a Giannis Antetokounmpo, well, a fifth overall pick might be a pretty good piece to flip to Milwaukee and go and get it. And then, of course, that means it affects who is going to be drafted in that spot. Keaton Wagler, coming out of Illinois, has widely been mocked as the guy to go fifth overall. But there is some rumblings now and a little bit more. Mykael Brown Jr. coming out of Louisville, and then Braden Burries out of Arizona are two names that are starting to pop up that if the Clippers make the selection for themselves, the goal would be add a bigger guard next to Darius Garland, because Garland's a little bit smaller. And so you could start to see a scenario in some of the individual draft markets and props that are out there are starting to move in that direction for both Brown Jr. and for Wagler and others. I couldn't find one for Burries, but Wagler's draft position, how about this? Even though every mock draft I've read has him going to the Clippers at five, his draft position is 7.5, shaded to the under at minus 245. Everybody's familiar with this, but if you're not, just in case, that would mean 1-7 if you go under. Mykael Brown Jr. draft position 6.5, shaded to the under at minus 250. The also worth pointing out, tying in the fifth overall pick, that the Clippers are seemingly out potentially on Darius Acuff Jr. And so if that is the point, the thing I wanted to bring up, Stormy, is again, just thinking of different ways to attack some of these draft markets. So for example, you could think, well, the Brooklyn Nets are going to take Acuff at number six, and you could bet under 6.5 at minus 160. Or you could bet him six overall plus 175. Mm-hmm. So there's just different ways to look at this. But it does seem that Acuff Jr. is being frozen out of the top five. And that six is maybe where he's going to go. But his draft position suggests that that's likely. But if you're going to do that, it seems to me, reading between the tea leaves, that potentially it's just Brooklyn or nothing. Okay. And so just better to go six overall plus 175.
1: Interestingly enough, though, he is still your second shot in the number five pick market in terms of the direct selection, plus 245. Mykael Brown, your favorite, plus 195. And Wagler, plus 310. Okay, you hear the music. We got to step aside again when we return on Money Moves. Spencer Strider injured again. What it means for the first place Braves rotation. We're going to talk it over with VSiN's own Adam Burke, as well as breaking down the 15-game card across Major League Baseball. Stick around. More coming up on VSiN, the Sports Betting Network.

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10: It's a numbers game live from Circa Resort Casino, downtown Las Vegas. Gil Alexander. Kelly Midland.
11: Hello.
10: We get tweets. Biddy the book. Best listeners in the game. Andrew at Drewer999. He said, some books allow betting on the own goal, usually 10 to 1 or better. Three so far in this tournament.
11: Oh, man. Is there really three already? How many of my, what's my penalty kick tracker up to? Nobody knows.
10: I didn't say this in the first segment where I was talking about the draws, three. But I just did with Jake off air, which is the thing about the draws also, the sweat is only the last 5 to 10 minutes of regulation time and then the added time.
11: Mm-hmm.
10: But like when it's 1-0 or 2-1, you really don't feel that much of a sweat.
11: So like that's another point you made though, where it's like it does, like the draws make sense at this point in a tournament also because of

0: that, right? If it's later on in the group stage and teams know that they need 3 points, you know, or a point or whatever, right, to advance to get to that, there might be pressing it more. This first game, the first match, though, it's like, all right, we'll take a draw, figure it out the rest from here. What is it? Half the third place teams advance? By the end of the group stage, I'm going to have this number right, Gil.
1: It's 32 out of 48. 32 out of 48 advance. 8 of the 12 third place teams.
0: 8 of the 12. That was what I was looking for.
1: Josh Ciara. A week before the Men's College Baseball World Series, you had a guest on that gave out Oklahoma on an outright at the end of his segment. It stuck with me, so I got 100-1 on them when they took the lead in the first elimination game versus Georgia Tech. Just wanted to thank you guys for all you do. Do we remember who that was?
0: Hey, no problem.
1: Kelly. It was Kelly.
0: It was probably me, Gil.
1: Kelly's probably me.
0: I don't remember. Bruce Jensen?
1: Maybe it was Jensen. I don't know. Bruce Dobigan. Bobby Venn, he did the Monster Mash. No, John Venn, who created the Venn diagram.
0: Was it John?
1: It is John Venn. Back in 1880, I want to say. Gordon Dye, hot tip, Gil. Multi-viewer works well for watching both the College World Series and the World Cup. Oh, thank you. I appreciate that. And Willie B. Benton. I love you for this, Willie B. Benton. This is how it used to be, Kelly. He says, in honor of your pick of King Arthur today, Arthur Rinderknecht, I thought it'd be a good time to share great moments in a numbers game history. In 2021, BK, before Kelly, you gave out Rindy to beat a surging Yonner Sinner as a plus 500 dog. Yes, I do. I remember it well. And it hit. I've been hooked ever since. Yeah, that was a big day.
0: Wow.
1: We're 2021 and 2022, I cannot even express to people what it was like.
0: It was like
1: World Cup draw season is what it was back then.
0: It's like Gil's going to describe everything now going forward, like World Cup draw. How did it compare to June 15th, the draw day?
1: The draw day.
0: Before we get to see it here, I do want to point out there's a lot of golf bettors that, and I think he's in the similar spot. I'm just kind of waiting. I got a lot of guys circled. I don't know how many people picked up from that last segment, but it's a lot of guys circled. I'm getting ready to make bets. Was waiting for tee times today, Gil.
1: Yes.
0: And why is that important? Well, you brought it up yesterday.
1: I did.
0: And this weather keeps moving. This is just a screenshot. Now, this is from Shinnecock Inlet, okay? So right on the water. And a golf course is not very far away, obviously, but this is right on the water. If you are watching at home, what you're going to see up top is the average wind speeds throughout Thursday's round, where they are peaking at 28 miles an hour. The wind gusts 45 miles an hour at 11 a.m. Eastern time come Thursday late morning. So this is very much, I think, affecting bettors right now. When are you placing bets? Who are you betting on? Is there an early, late advantage here? I'm still waiting, because when you brought this up yesterday morning, this was looking like it was going to be early Friday, late Thursday. It keeps moving a little bit earlier.
1: Sia Najad joins us now, host and analyst for Sportsline. You can follow him on Twitter at Sia Najad, S-I-A-N-E-J-A-D. So what about that, Sia? I guess we should start there. Are you immediately looking to bet guys who are teeing off late Thursday, fading early tee times on Thursday? Is that where we start on this?
2: Like Kelly said, my initial impression was that this was going to be the reverse of that, but the weather is on the move. So it's really hard to say right now, because, I mean, you're looking at those gusts and the general wind speeds. I mean, it doesn't look like you're going to get a good crack at it necessarily in the morning or the afternoon. As of this morning, I was thinking it was going to be an AM advantage for Thursday. At this point, I think we have to wait and see. But yeah. Looking at this, I would lean to PM AM. The good news for me is, I don't know if this is good news or bad news, Gil and Kelly, but the outrights that I have my eye on are basically split in the two waves. Like it just so happens, like my guys aren't necessarily in one wave or the other. They're kind of split among the two. I don't know. Again, that's probably not a good thing. I probably need to be more exact with the weather, but the weather's not exact.
0: Right now, it's going to affect everybody.
1: You know what? And that point might be the best of all, which is, you know what? Everybody's going to try to chase the weather. Maybe not. Maybe just absolutely not trying to do that is the way to go.
0: Sia knows as well as anybody too. One of the mistakes that we have to be aware of it. But a lot of times when you try to get, you think you can get on one end of the weather ends up shutting everything down.
1: Yes.
0: And there is rain expected Thursday too. It shuts everything down and moves everybody back, and it doesn't affect anything. So,
1: Sia, what did you end up betting? Go ahead. I'm sorry.
2: No, I was also going to say there's a possibility if these gusts are what they look to be, play might get delayed. So you might think you're, and I'm just speculating, of course, but if the greens can't hold the golf ball, for example, like maybe they delay play long enough where that wave that you thought existed actually doesn't exist, because the players in the quote bad wave end up playing Friday morning in what ends up being a good wave. So it's really, really hard to say.
1: Yeah. That might be the best path. Just try to, you know what? Just make your, do your handicapping as you normally would and just go with that. What are you smirking at?
0: No, I'm just the way we see it, this golf course. It's like, well, at least we haven't seen this golf course play before, Sia, where someone's had to hit a moving putt in the wind. You know, it's at least we haven't seen that before. And that is really, I mean, one of the biggest storylines. If you guys aren't aware, for Shinnecock Hills, coming out of the 2018 U.S. Open, there was a lot of criticism over this course being way too tough in the wind on that third round, and it looks like we might be getting into it again.
1: The best part of having Kelly on the desk, there's many great parts about having Kelly on the desk, but one of my favorites is his face gives away that he's thinking something.
0: I'm just watching Phil Mickelson do it. Just hit that putt, man.
1: All right, Sia, what did you bet?
2: So I've got a couple that I've already bet. And then honestly, I wouldn't mind getting Kelly's opinion on a couple of others. Now it's Tuesday. I like Matt Fitzpatrick. I bet him right away, not knowing any weather, tee times or anything. Matt Fitzpatrick is a guy that no matter what you're looking at, whether it's recent form, his ability to close, the tee to green numbers, the approach numbers, accuracy off the tee, Matt Fitzpatrick is going to check the box there. And honestly, when it comes to difficult conditions, I think Fitzpatrick is that guy that you want, among other guys like your Scotty Schefflers. But I certainly think Fitzpatrick fits that category. Another guy that fits that. Now, Fitz is in that 22 to, we see it here. He's looking at 23.5 to 1. Yep. Tommy Fleetwood at the same price is a little interesting. I would think he'd be a little longer at most books, but either way, people aren't going to want to take Fleetwood. But I think in tough conditions, Fleetwood makes a lot of sense. The only drawback for him, other than the fact that he's really not winning a lot at all, frankly, is the approach play's been a little off. But again, on a tough course where you're going to have to be scrambling, you're going to have good around the green and good putting, Tommy Fleetwood is great for that. And I think he will keep it in play off the tee as well, like a lot of people will at Shinnecock. Those are my two kind of shorter-ish shots in that 25 to 1 range. I'll give you three names, and Kelly, I kind of want to bounce this off of you. I'm going to pick two of these three names: Justin Rose, Patrick Reed, JJ Spahn. And just a quick one-liner on all of them. JJ Spahn, I think, is going to be a ball-striking phenom. He's around the green play, is so deserving of some criticism, but he's gained around the green in five in a row. We know he rises to the occasion. Patrick Reed is just a magician, especially when the course conditions are tough. And Justin Rose, you never know when he's going to pop. But when he does pop, it's usually at events like this with tough conditions and tough fields. And then all of a sudden, Justin Rose is that dude. And I think in that 50-ish to one range, he makes some sense.
0: Yeah, real quick thoughts, I would say. Justin Rose, I think, is rated out higher for me all season long than I've expected. See, I actually thought I would be more interested in him this week than I ended up. So a pass on him. Patrick Reed, I can almost never get on board with, but hard to argue with his majors so far this year. And JJ Spahn, I am definitely on board with already. It will be a bet for me. I've bet him a few times here recently. So that would be my one pick from those three for sure.
1: See, have you added any first round leader stuff, anything like that yet?
2: Well, I will say this. No, because tee times like literally just came out. But I will say this. If we think that AMT times are a thing, for Thursday, for example, I will just mention that Tommy Fleetwood, Patrick Reed, and JJ Spahn all have AMT times. Obviously, the reverse is true for the other two guys I mentioned. Justin Rose has a PMT time, and Matt Fitzpatrick has a PMT time. So depending on where we all land on the weather for Thursday specifically, that group of five, I'll be on at least two in the PM or at least three in the AM.
1: All right. See ya. Last thing before you go, Brendan Sorsby has decided to enter the NFL supplemental draft. That is the correct outcome of this, right? The only way out of this.
2: The correct outcome is that people were listening to our show last week. Mm-hmm. They heard our dissertation, not just mine, but Kelly's plea to common sense. And everybody finally came to their senses. Yes, this is the rightful path on this whole mess.
1: There you go. See ya, Najad. Golf handicapper by day, attorney by night. Or the other way around. I can't remember. It might be the other way around. Thank you, Sia. Appreciate it.
2: Thanks, guys.
1: At Sia Najad, by the way, S-I-A-N-E-J-A-D, again, host and analyst for Sportsline. Drew Dinsick joins us. World Cup, tennis, more next.
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5: 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Arizona Cardinals are plus 250 to record the fewest wins this season in the National Football League. 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And the Raiders come in at the fourth choice at 10-1. Will a team go 0-17 in the regular season? That's a prop bet on the board. Minus 2,000 for the no. Yes is 9-1. Will a team go unbeaten in the regular season? No, minus 4,000. 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
13: 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I'm Matt Brown. That is Wes Reynolds. That is Kelly Bidlin coming to you for the U.S. Open. If you guys want a more kind of stream of consciousness thought here on the U.S. Open, we did do a podcast yesterday, kind of a first look type of deal. So after you finish this one, you can go back to yesterday's feed. It is in there. Some kind of just more, again, random thoughts on different things, how we got to the processes that we got to, and maybe you'll find something of value over there in that one. If you are not already a subscriber, we appreciate you. Go ahead and hitting that subscribe button, whether that is over on the YouTube side of things, whether that is over on the audio side of things, or if you're listening to us over on VSiN.

0: You can always find us on the podcast feed and over at the YouTube side of things. Guys, if you were interested in how the RBC Canadian went down, all we can say is congrats, Bud Cauley, but we got too much to talk about this week. So we just got to keep on moving. Good job for you. I feel great.
1: Great story, it's a, Bud.
0: Yes, awesome
1: great
0: story.
1: Great to see you in the winner's circle.
0: Yeah, yes. Awesome story. Everything about that, but we got too much to talk to. We got a major that is coming up here, and we're heading out to the Shinnecock, and with that, we are heading over to what is going to be at least a very windy situation, and will that be something that affects the way that we bet this? Talk about that here in a second. So, Kelly, let's get to the odds board here. Oh, okay. We can just kind of see what just the course looks like if you're watching along here.
1: Then I'll take the odds board.
0: Yeah. It's a beautiful course. There's no doubt about it. This seems to be when the wind is not blowing, whenever they got this drone footage, or that drone would be getting blown all over the place. But that's some beautiful stuff right there. Scotty Scheffler tops the odds board, as you would imagine. Scotty Scheffler with the narrative streak thing going on here, Wes. He is trying for the career Grand Slam.
2: Yeah, multiple narratives actually this week for Scotty. Trying to go for the career Grand Slam, which Rory, of course, did last year at the Masters. Scotty also on Sunday, June 21st, turns the big 3-0, his 30th birthday, and just had his second child arrive a couple months ago. And it is just so happens to be Father's Day, which it always is on Sunday on U.S. Open weekend. So all the storylines are right there for Scotty. He is double the price, though, that we saw last year. I think he's 275, if memory serves me correctly, at Oakmont. And, you know, he hasn't played badly. We talked about that on the First Look episode that we put out at beeson.com and on YouTube yesterday. He hasn't played poorly. Like, he's won this year. He just hasn't been like the all world Scotty that he was for the last basically 3 years, where he kind of led the world in everything. So he's proved to be mortal, but still pretty darn good. And there is still that gap, I think, between Scotty and everybody else, but it is narrowing a little bit, now as high as 6-1 in the market.
0: Kelly, as you take a look, you've got this page popped open. You can see he started out the year with a win. T3, T4, T12, T24, that is the low spot, by the way. I'm using my, for those of you not watching and just listening, you know, my little finger quotes there. Low spot of T24, T22, outright second, outright second, outright second, T14, outright third, and then T12. I understand it is not the insane season that we got out of Scotty last year, but it's still pretty damn good.
1: Yeah, it really is almost shocking to see at the API. He lost almost 3 strokes on approach and still finished T24. That's how good Scotty Scheffler is. I think seeing some of those ball striking numbers returning, though, and just looking strokes gained total. I mean, OK, it was 6.5 at the Memorial. You're talking over 15 at the Byron Nelson, over 7 at the PGA, over 8 at the Cadillac, over 12 at the RBC Heritage, over 13 at the Masters. Yeah, Scotty Scheffler's still very, very good, and you could easily make a case for the man this week.
0: Yeah, he is a guy that, I thought long and hard about a single bullet. I'll let you know why we didn't get on to that a little bit later here. In this, our friends over at Data Golf put out some interesting stuff about this field, which is just players with a top 3 finish in all 4 majors. I know you guys will be able to guess at least 2 of those right off the bat, in Rory McIlroy and in Scottie Scheffler. But guys that are in this field also with top 3 finishes at all 4 majors, Jordan Spieth is one of those. You also have Jason Day. You also have Xander Schauffele, John Rahm, and probably wouldn't have thought of it, but Ricky Fowler has a top 3 finish in all 4 major championships, going for a top 3 finish in all 4 major championships. Adam Scott, Cam Young, and Colin Morikawa, top 3 finishes in all 3 other majors, but not in the U.S. Open for Scott, Young, and Morikawa. So they will be trying to get their own little career grand slam of top 3 finishes for those 3 players. Kelly, does that shock you a little bit?
1: It does. I'm actually surprised there's that many people on the PGA Tour that can make that claim.
0: Yeah. Yeah.
1: I mean, it's the names you would expect, I guess, if you sat down and made me think about it. But still, it's just that is a large amount of golfers.
0: Yeah. Interesting. Justin Rose, don't want to leave him out. Justin Rose also added to that list. Rory McIlroy, your second shot. John Rahm, a LIV golfer. Yes, you're going to be your third shot here, as these guys are in this tournament. We got Cam Young, Matt Fitzpatrick, Tommy Fleetwood, Ludwig, Brooks Koepka, who is in as of this recording. We will get to some thoughts on him as well. Bryson DeChambeau, Siwoo Kim, Sam Burns, Colin Morikawa, Russell Henley, Chris Goddard, and we go on and on

0: from there. So, Wes, we talked a little bit about this yesterday. Want to really get into this odds board here with Scottie Scheffler. It is a major championship. Most of the big national books will leave up the four majors all year round. And so what we are seeing is some pretty drastic price differences out there in the market. I know we always say shop around, but this one might be as important as any of them, because you can find Scottie as high as 6-1 in some of the markets out there. You see him in the fours here at DraftKings. And then obviously even the guys on down the list here, one guy's 35 here, he's 30 there. One guy's 45 here, he's 38 here, and on and on and on. So definitely one of those weeks to have multiple outs.
1: Yeah, no question about it. And some of these shops that have them up, year round, are going to have different liabilities as well. So keep that in mind when you're comparing the prices, whether you go to each shop or you go to like Odds Checker or whatever, has a lot of the different prices up. And then you're obviously a disclaimer. You're probably going to see on the socials this week, people that have like real futures that might've bet this like 5 or 6 months ago, where they had Cameron Young at 50 or 60-1. And now you're seeing him 20 or 22 this week. So obviously keep that in mind. Some books have more futures liability, maybe necessarily, than others. And like Cameron Young, you see him 22-1 at FanDuel, 12-1 at Caesars. So clearly he's probably been hit a lot there at Caesars, as you're not getting the best number there. So, definitely shop around. There's still even some variance, even though the numbers get tighter as we get closer to the tournament.
0: Yeah. I mean, Kelly, look at that. What's that 650 there at 365, right?
2: Yeah. That's the first plus 650 I've seen. I don't know about you guys. I haven't seen over 6-1. I thought for the most part, we were coming back in on this Scheffler price, but I guess I've been mainly using DraftKings as an example, because I saw them drift out over 5-1 and have come back in under that number here. But yeah, this is for, I was just jumping around these different sites. Yeah. We can't bet at 365 here in Nevada, so it's not one I've checked out here this week. But yeah, plus 650 sitting there right now at Scottie Scheffler.
0: Man, if you're in a 365 market and you like Scottie this week, seeing that number on him, I can assure you, you're not getting that in any of the other books. Like, it's not going to hit 650.
2: When's the last time we've seen this price on Scottie Scheffler? Years? I mean, it's years, right?
1: It had to have been about 3 years at least. And that probably corresponds to, speaking of 365, with a lot of the placement markets that you get out there. Because 365, I think, probably gives some of the better ones if you're playing top 10s, 20s, 40s, what have you. So that may correspond in those markets as well.
0: Unbelievable out there with that. So again, as we said, shop around. It is of utmost importance this week. Another couple of guys we do want to bring up. We talk about Brooks Koepka. We talk about Jake Knapp. These are guys that we bet, obviously, last week, Wes and Kelly on Koepka. I bet Knapp several times. Injury concerns here for both of these dudes. As of this recording on Tuesday, they're both still in the field, but just a word of caution. If you are going to play these guys, they might withdraw before they tee off. They might withdraw right after they tee off. It could be all kinds of different things that go on with them. I would not play them in one and done. I would probably not play them in head-to-heads or placement market type stuff. If you just want to play the upside because they're awesome players, fine. I think an outright is okay. But Kelly, I'm not real sure that I'm going to put them in any of the stuff where I'm trying to keep my bankroll healthy. And what I don't want to look up and see is I have zero chance of that happening because my dude decided to pack it in.
2: Yeah, I think it's tough. We talked a little bit more about this yesterday. I think just aiming for the high upside stuff, if you are going to bet any of these guys, I'm probably just going outrights or top five, top 10, something high end, and not sinking a lot of that bankroll like we like to talk about with matchups and top 20s and top 30s and stuff like that. You brought it up yesterday, Matt. I think good DFS considerations if you want, but it's, man, injuries taking over and wondering how an injury is going to do on this tough of a golf course, and then in tough conditions as well, it looks like they're going to have to do on Thursday. I think I'm okay skipping by all of those guys, all three of those guys. Wes and I talked about it on the pod last week. I was very much interested in seeing on how Morikawa and Koepka looked in Canada last week. And obviously Koepka picks up an injury, Morikawa coming back from injury. Actually, I thought Morikawa looked okay, but didn't blow me away enough to want and run and bet him this week. So I think I'll stay away, but he would be the one guy I would look to if I was going to go bet on Eddie.
0: Final thing here on the odds board before we get into the course preview here on the other side. Some very big names.

0: games at some decently big numbers as well. You can find Victor Hovland out there at 56-1. You can find Justin Thomas out there at 53-1. You can find Justin Rose out there at 65-1. Minwoo Lee at 75-1. Hideki Matsuyama at 74-1. So big name golfers available at big prices as well, as we have a full 156 golfers in this field. Now, kind of like we say with the Masters, there are some guys that have a near zero chance of winning this. There are a whole bunch of 17, 18, 19 year olds that are in this, that have qualified. Some guys that are kind of on the latter half of their career that have qualified as well. But it is a very, very, very strong field. And I expect there to be a class player that ends up taking this down. When we come back, we're going to go through Wes's course preview here and start to talk about what we are going to see over at Shinnecock Hills.
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7: 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Here's Matt Brown, Wes Reynolds, and Kelly Bidlin.
0: Welcome back to Long Shots. Matt, Wes, and Kelly just went through the odds board. And as we said, top heavy. This is a huge, huge, huge tournament here for some of these guys that have a lot to prove. I mean, there are some guys that have drifted way out. I mean, we're talking Victor Hovland, who 2 years ago would have been 20-25-1 in this, is double that out there right now. Justin Thomas would have been 25-1, 50-1 or plus out there right now. Some dudes that are trying to make their way back to the top of the mountain. We'll see if they can get something done over at Shinnecock. And speaking of that, Wes, we are heading over to a course that we have seen before. In the U.S. Open, they didn't do anything structurally to the course, but

0: there's at least some thought here that it's going to play a little bit differently than it did the last time we saw it in 2018.
1: Yeah, the sixth U.S. Open and now the fifth since 1986 that they are having at Shinnecock Hills Golf Club in Southampton, New York, just off the water there in Long Island. Par 70, 74, 40. There's a lot of like different ridges that this plays out on. Tee boxes are elevated and you'll be hitting in approaches in a lot of holes to valleys. And then you hit back upwards into elevated greens. So in terms of a couple changes that you did allude to, Matt, from 2018, when last the U.S. Open was here, which Brooks Koepka won by one over Tommy Fleetwood, 48 yards wide on average. So it's a little bit wider in terms of the fairways. The green edges kind of restored to its original identity. But it very much plays like an American links course. It'll be firm and fast. And you noticed it when Kelly kind of showed the drone shots here earlier in the broadcast, that you see a little bit of brown on the course. So it does resemble a little bit of a links course. You don't have water hazards. I think there's like one water danger hole on this course. So the wind is basically the defense. So we've mentioned that the tee boxes are wide. They're the tees, I should say, the fairways are wide, 48 yards wide. You do have that open rough here, though. The fescue, it's going to be like 5 to 8 inches. So you do have a short cut, an intermediate cut, and then a longer cut here. So if you are errant, you're in trouble and you're going to basically have to play a safety shot and just hope you could save a bogey or even maybe a double bogey. So it's not just necessarily like grip it and rip it here. Like you got to hit it to smaller locations to get to the best angle to the greens. 160 bunkers, most of any course on this season, littered throughout the course, not just protecting the greens, but also in the fairways. So I like this, at least on initial first glance at the setup, and we've seen it before, because it doesn't legislate a player out of the game. Like it keeps everybody in, and you can play this a lot of different ways. You could play it a little bit more conservative. You could try to get the most you can off the tee, or you can hit like three woods, or you can hit irons. Like there's a lot of different approaches. But one thing I'll touch on, the greens, mostly POA, little bit of bent grass, about 7,500 square feet on average. So they're going to look massive when you see that figure, but they're elevated. They have sharp contours, so they play a little bit smaller. So grasses around the greens, by the way, not the typical thick rough. They're more short grasses. Because some of these errant approach shots, like you see them at U.S. Open, where you got like really thick rough around the greens, and they'll hold those, and you got to chunk it out of the thick stuff. This time, you got to play like out of short grasses, and you might even have like short pitches instead of like typical chip shots right off the green. They did slow down the greens, by the way, from the last time they played here. You're talking about, Matt, it might play a little differently. Only 11 and a half or 12 on the stint meter. Like these aren't going to be the 13 to 14 that you see at a lot of major championships. So Shinnecock Hills, like I mentioned, 74-40. Front nine actually plays about 200 yards longer, 38-19. Back nine, 36-21. But despite the fact that the front nine is longer, it's probably the easier, that being a relative term, because this course is really, really hard, considering the last four U.S. Opens here, you've only had three total players finish 72 holes under par. So pars are going to be good scores. It's like, what's the Don Johnson character in 10 Cup say? I'll take them all day, 18 of them. And that's what you're going to take here at Shinnecock Hills. I think the average score, by the way, in 2018 was 74-65. So over 4.5 shots over par. So this is going to be fun. And the wind, if we think it's going to blow like it's going to blow, and we'll get to the weather forecast momentarily, man, this could be a little bit of carnage. If you like that carnage last year at Oakmont, I think you'll like it this week.
0: Yeah, Kelly, I, you know, talking to a couple of guys who are pretty high level players who have played the course were telling me that it is like, if you can get off the tee, and that's if you can get off the tee, if the wind isn't just completely howling, or like if you can get off the tee, then this place is like the hardest course they've ever played in their life. They're like after you get off the tee, it is the hardest course they've ever played, basically from there on in. As we look at the wind forecast, which doesn't look as severe as it did yesterday, which lets you know how this will change and how this will evolve. We were seeing the gusts up into the like, you know, 30s all of the days, but now we're kind of like seeing more of the gusts into the mid 20s all of the days, as opposed to the 30s and stuff. But Kelly, as you mentioned, you and I were talking yesterday afternoon, it's like every time you pull this up,

0: it seems like it's changing. So just know what you're seeing on your screen now or what you're listening to us say might not be the case by the time this goes off.
1: Yeah, great call. We should we should timestamp these both of audio and visually. Tuesday afternoon here in Las Vegas, Nevada, 12:39 p.m. Pacific time. We bring it up all the time. If you're a newer listener, a viewer, thanks for tuning in. We got to make bets. We got to do some content. You guys could wait as long as you want. And if I was just sitting at home worrying about my bets this week, this would be waiting right up until I knew a lot more clear what this Thursday win was going to do. I mean, it's very rare that we see on a PGA Tour schedule, and especially in the continental United States, Gus getting up into the mid 40s for a tournament. So it's not like this is something that we regularly handicap. And every time we've checked in on this, it has just moved a little bit earlier each time. So I don't know if that's going to continue, but it's still early here on Tuesday. This could even be a conversation that is a complete non-conversation by the time we get there on Thursday. Yeah. Who knows? Maybe this goes completely out of the picture. The other side I always like to bring up too is I know it can get exciting to think you have an edge on anything in life, and we think we can get excited about these different AM, PM advantages that you're going to have. Just keep in mind that there is going to be rain as well on Thursday. I know I don't have that displayed as well here. There's going to be rain as well. You never know when washouts can happen, and you think you might have the best of it with guys that start later. Okay, and then the early guys get washed out completely, and everybody's starting again the next day, and your advantage went to hell. So just something to keep in mind. I always like to bring up, especially around these majors.
0: Yeah, it is a long course, but not Tory long, not like, you know, Aaron Hills long. So it is a long course, but it's not like brutally long. The defense here, of course, is going to be that rough and is going to be the wind that these guys are contending with. If you do look to what went down in 2018, as Wes mentioned, Brooks Koepka wins. He shoots a 2-under in round 4 to finish 1-over for the tournament. Tommy Fleetwood, 2-over, Dustin Johnson, 3-over, Patrick Reed, 4-over, Tony Finau, 5-over, Xander Schauffele and Daniel Berger and Henrik Stenson and Tyrrell Hatton all tie for T6 at 6-over. And if you go to those stats, you start to understand and look here and you see, at the end of the day, the driving stuff is more than likely going to be accuracy. Now, Brooks Koepka won, actually not being the most accurate off of the tee, but at the time Brooks's powers were at like superhuman strength whenever he entered these majors and stuff and whatever, only actually hit 64% of the fairways in that tournament. But you start to look down the deal, Tommy Fleetwood, 85, Dustin Johnson, 80, Xander, 75, Berger, 75, Stenson, 80, whatever. So it starts to really play with the more accurate than the bomber type of guy. The only thing is that some of these guys have gotten accurate and are still bombers. Like, they're still dudes that are getting it down there. And I'm sure that's going to play into our handicap here as well, whenever we start talking about the golfers that we really want to put into the account. But it was interesting to look back at those kind of strokes gain statistics back from 2018 and just kind of see here that it's really the dudes. And I know we can say this almost each and every week, but it's really the dudes who kind of were able to control the greens. If you were able to do some stuff around the green, if you were able to putt just a little bit, that's really the guys that elevated to the top of the leaderboard there in 2018. So I don't know if that'll play that same way here. We do think that the greens are going to play a little bit more manageable. Of course, everyone remembers the famous scene of Phil Mickelson going up and hitting the moving ball because he was so mad at how the greens were playing and how they were not holding the balls and things like that. And, you know, I don't think, Wes, in our final 30 seconds here, I don't think they're going to have it play like that again. Like, they want it to be hard. They don't want it to be impossible.
2: No, they don't. And look, even though those are 7,500 square foot greens on average, a lot of the greens are not really all that playable. Mm-hmm. So it's very limited. So the speed, I think it's tough enough with the contours. I don't think that they needed it to go 14 on the stimp here necessarily.
0: Guys, when we come back, stats that we threw into the model and what those spit out. What bets did we end up putting in our account this week? Of course, we always do the outrights. We will go into placement market stuff. And honestly, pretty interesting to me where I ended up this week. Curious to see if the same with Wes and with Kelly. Don't go anywhere. Long shots here on VSiN.

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5: When it is dry up there, it is always going to play to speed, and that's what we saw. What you got to pay attention to when that track changes, and it will change multiple times throughout the meetup at Saratoga. When we get that rain, especially on the turf, stay away from the speed because that track will change on a dime. Once they get the rains up there, then they're coming from the clouds. It's that horse that's kind of getting that inside trip sitting in eighth. They win every time up there when that happens. So keep that in mind. The dirt track, it's always going to lean a little bit towards speed. It's just going to really get souped up when they go several days without rain.
4: 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And when it's really wet, it's speed. 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I also think it's fascinating to watch the jockeys. They're going to tip their hand before you may be able to figure it out, depending on what path they're in on the dirt. 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
9: 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So promo code VSIN, V-S-I-N, go to splashsports.com/VSIN to take advantage of this high roller contest. Again, if you think you know your golf, go prove it. $500 buy-in, $100,000 guaranteed over there at Splash Sports. So usual disclaimer, I know we have new listeners that are hearing us over on VSIN. Maybe some new people found us over on YouTube.

0: and maybe even over on Apple Podcasts. Guys, we are not coders ourselves. We lean on the hard work of others when we talk about modeling. We do, however, put in our own stats that we think that matter. We also weight them how we think appropriately. We put in these certain time frames. How long do we want to go back for this? How short do we want to go back? And then we interpret all that and try to figure out if any of these guys are worth betting. But when we say our models, it's our models, yes, but it's our models that we are using from somebody else. So shout out to all of those guys out there. Again, the guys at BetSports, the guys at Rick Run Good, Bet the Number, all the different places, Data Golf, all the places that we use to bring the information to you guys each and every week. So Wes, we'll start out with you. And I think we've kind of tipped our hand here between the podcast yesterday and what we've talked about today, but pretty heavy on accuracy, pretty heavy on approach.
1: Yeah, and I'll run through this real quick. I started with approach. Of course, the fairways we mentioned, very wide. So the players hit like 70% of them in the 2018 U.S. Open, but they only reached the greens 54% of the time, a GIR rate. So that tells you got to be good with your irons still. Those big greens can be deceiving. I think what's going to separate everybody here more so, because I mentioned, you know, you could try to bomb it off the tee. You could play it a little bit more conservative and hit like three woods or hybrids. Like there's multiple routes to success here in terms of a tee to green game. But I think the green game and the around the green game is what's really going to separate everything. Scrambling around the green, I think, is important. In terms of putting, I didn't like use the surface. Like you could go strokes gain POA, but I went more three putt avoidance because what you're going to need to have is leave these putts beneath the hole and go uphill. And even if you're successful at doing that, you're going to have to make 6 to 8 footers for par at least a few times around. So three putt avoidance and also approach putt performance, which is like your lag putting. You know, and that number will indicate, okay, how long is your second putt away from the hole? And I think that that's going to determine largely who's going to win this championship. From a driving perspective, I just went total driving, which is a cross between driving distance rank and driving accuracy rank, because I think you could be a distance guy and win here, and I think you can be an accuracy guy. But it's more like positional driving is what this is going to be, I think, this week at Shinnecock. Strokes gained par fours, I went a little bit, because six of them are about 490 yards or more, and four unders are going to play 415. So it's kind of like you got to go, you know, in and out here, where it's like you got to be aggressive and then you got to be patient and then you got to be aggressive again and then you got to be patient. And that's what this course does. It's going to test you in that regard. And then you could go like strokes gain total hard courses or windy courses. There's obviously limited sample size there, but more cut and dry than I thought it would be for the U.S. Open. I think sometimes in majors we get like knee deep in the weeds, but don't think you necessarily have to do this, considering we have seen this course at least semi-regularly in the U.S. Open rotation.
0: Yeah, about the same with me. Had a decent amount of tee to green in there because, like I said, I just after we, you know, I understand the greens are just going to be a little bit volatile. So how you get in there is something I had in there. And like U.S., I put in both three-putt avoidance and approach putting just to like who lags it well, who makes those lag putts and whatnot. You average about 28 to 29 putts per round on the PGA Tour. Shinnecock over in between 2004 and 2018 events that we had here, about three additional putts per round than you get on a typical PGA Tour round. And so again, I need my guys cleaning up, you know, you're not going to make a bunch of these and I need you cleaning up. And so three putt avoidance and lag putting for me. But Kelly, outside of that, pretty much the same thing there. Scrambling, driving accuracy, total driving, stuff like that.
2: Yeah, I think the putting conversation's interesting because I did very similar things to you guys. I think this qualifies as a course for us that we talk about this when it's really easy, when it's really hard, that the putting talent kind of gets taken out of your hands a little bit. I think this is a course that falls under that category, that it's going to be so tough on everybody that I don't really know if the elite putters are going to be able to separate here. But, you know, we are still dealing with limited data when it comes to this course. I did very similar putting stats as you guys. I do think it's going to be stretch out the game from there. I think it's around the green and approach. The scrambling stats, all that stuff is going to come in big, big, big time. Wes mentioned it. I thought maybe the most noteworthy statistic that I saw was that the fairway percentage you brought up, Wes, and then the greens and regulation from there. This is going to be a true, like, get out the fairway. Great, great job. You've got a stiff second shot coming in almost every single time. Nice mix of par fours. So I did do the par fours as well. Kind of just want to get feel for longer.

0: put in all the stats. We threw in how long we want to get those stats. Did models produce some stuff? What did you end up throwing in the account?
1: Well, I've talked about it for a few months, and it kind of reminded me of when I bet Matt Fitzpatrick and he won there at Brookline up there at the Country Club in Massachusetts in 2022, where he also won the U.S. Amateur. Sometimes you just got to go with your gut and what your feeling is. I felt that this and maybe Royal Birkdale last month was the spot where Tommy Fleetwood was going to get his first major. Remember, he was runner up here to Brooks at Shinnecock, 63 on Sunday, by the way, which you don't see on this golf course. And when I said success on and around the greens is going to be the determining factor, well, that's where Tommy Fleetwood really thrives. Fifth for scrambling, fifth for around the green. I think this is an ideal course for him, is that it's not too long and it rewards that control and positional driving and also some players that can play in windy conditions. He certainly has his fair share of links pedigree, always plays well at Renaissance, which is a little bit of a comparable course here where they have the Scottish Open. So Tommy Fleetwood, you can get anywhere, I think. As high, there might be a rogue 25, I think 2250 at DraftKings. So call it anywhere between 20 and 25. Same with the aforementioned Matt Fitzpatrick, 3-time winner on the tour this season. Almost got his fourth last week with the runner up at the RBC. Fourth on approach, fourth in greens and regulation, was 12th here in 2018. Always a pedigreed player on those links type courses. So I think that that's going to matter a little bit more than you would think, because this is very much American style links. So he's won the Dunhill links. Been close at the Scottish, been close a couple times at the Open Championship. So Matt Fitzpatrick at plus 2250. And then it's mostly an international flavor, but I did play a couple Americans this week. Russell Henley at 40-1, who I think is a guy that's kind of getting close to winning a major. By the way, Russell was the first round leader here in 2018 before he finished 25th, but he wasn't a factor in majors at that point. Now he very much is. If you look, last 14, six top 10s, consecutives in the U.S. Open, obviously near close at the Masters a couple months ago. Two starts ago at the Charles Schwab, he gained over 8 strokes on approach, led the field tee to green where he won at the Colonial. Fifth in the world. Like, you look at the OWGR and you see Russell Henley fifth in the world, and it's like, okay, what's he done? Well, the one thing he hadn't done is won a major championship for being recognized in terms of corresponding with that ranking. I think that this is a really good chance for him. He's also a very good positional driver. Like, he's always up there. If you use good drives gain, he's always up there number one or two. So Russell Henley for me. Tyrrell Hatton 45-1. Sixth last time here at Shinnecock Hills in 2018, starting to get closer and closer in majors too. T3 at the Masters earlier this year, T4 at Oakmont last year, U.S. Open. He is a new father, so if you want to go nappy factor here. Into this event, he comes off a victory last month. He won at LIV Golf Andalusia, which is held at the world-famous Valderrama, which is another really difficult course that, you know, you have to have positional driving, control, precision. Also held Jon Rahm in a home game there in Spain, so that probably puts a little pep in his step. 3-time winner at the Dunhill Links. I think he will really love this course, Tyrrell Hatton. Sam Burns, also 45-1. And Sam Burns is a guy, leader in putting, always. He's 6th this year, bombing off the tee with the best of them, but positional driving here. And I think lets his short game take over. Was T7 at Oakmont last year, 54-hole leader, first round leader last week at the Canadian Open, and 4th 2 weeks ago at the Memorial. And then let's close out with Patrick Reed at 55-1. Who has not played a lot of golf lately. His last two starts are majors, Masters and U.S. Open, Masters and PGA, but top 12 in both of them. Top 12 in approach, top 12 around the green, top 12 for putting. I think that's the recipe here for Patrick Reed, even though he's never been great at the U.S. Open, but his best finish in the U.S. Open, T4 at Shinnecock here in 2018.
0: That's all Wes's picks. When we come back, we'll get to mine and Kelly. Talk a couple of other players that didn't make the card and why. It is Long Shots here on Beast of the Sports Betting Network.
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3: 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What a tournament it's been. Chris Felica, the Bear from Fox Sports, all his World Cup plays today. 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Todd Wishnev on Baseball and Beyond. 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
7: 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Matt Brown, Kelly Bidlin, Wes Reynolds. We got Wes's picks in, of course, as always, VSiN.com/picks. If you want all of our picks, we are doing this on a Tuesday. Got a long time until tee off. We might add a couple here or there, so be sure and take those in over at VSiN.com/picks. Kelly Bidlin, what's on your plate, my friend?
8: Yeah, I am going short in the outright market, fellas. It is Scottie Scheffler for me. That is where I am going. Okay. Got him at plus 575, so a little 6-1. Yeah, it's a major. Did I mess around and add two more long shot outrights? Yeah, I did. But yeah, the majority of the money into Scottie here at plus 575. This is, look, I think it's tough to bet. Talked about it a couple segments ago. I'm holding back some money. I do want to see Thursday what happens, see if he can get through there. I don't mind betting. I think this is a decision you have to make. If weather shows up Thursday, are you okay betting a guy like Scheffler at a worse number, seeing he's part of the pack that gets through, which I am. So I'm going to get in a little bit now and probably more in on Scheffler once we get past this first round, if there is weather, if that actually comes to fruition. So in on Scottie, I just can't. The price price isn't matching up completely for me where the stats are. I know the finishes, the wins haven't come here this year like we've expected. I would think that's just a matter of time. I don't think there's much more need to say about Scheffler. So went him, and then two of the other guys that I sunk more money in top 20 markets, but just ended up adding outright as well. JJ Spahn, 60-1. I feels like I'm betting him almost every single week now, which, you know, still waiting on that win to come for me to be on him. I wasn't on him at the Valspar, so we'll see. But he was sixth in my last 16-round model. Just the ball striking numbers are all there. Sixth on approach, 11th around the green, so he's got the around the green going as well. 10th in par four scoring, the scramblings there. T12 at the Memorial, 6th of the Charles Schwab, a bunch of top 20 finishes since the Masters. I think JJ Spahn's finally rounding into form this season after a slow start. So I played him heavily in the top 20 market, did add a little bit at a 60-1 outright price on him. And then the only other guy I do have in the outright market, bigger bet at top 20, I'm going to keep going back to him, Alex Smalley. It's over 3-1 on a top 20 play. That's where the main bet is. I did add a little bit of 100-1 because I ain't missing out on that if it does get home. But look, we're talking one bad start. It's one bad start. He missed the cut at Memorial. Otherwise, it is top 20, top 20, top 20, top 20, top 20. That is five top 20s in a row all the way back to Houston where he finished T21. What a loser. Where he goes finishes there. So I'm back in on Smalley. Again, bigger bet top 20, but did add a little bit in the outright market. Okay, top 10s. I did not go outright here, but I did go top 10. I believe I did this last time. He teed it up as well. Kurt Kitayama, the ball striking numbers are just really, really good right now. He is second in my last 20-round model. Yes, it de-emphasized putting a little bit, but even his putting stats have been pretty good recently. 15th in this field over the last 16 rounds. 19th, bogey avoidance, scramblings there. This is another guy, T22 at the Memorial. Other than that, you're talking three out of his last four were top 10 finishes, and all four were top 20 finishes. So Kurt Kitayama, I'm always a little concerned. We're going to have a bad week from him, but we're going to ride the highs with him. I'm just going to aim for a top 10 play on Kitayama. And then the other top 20s, I already brought up Spahn. I brought up Smalley. Other two big bets for me this week. I kind of shocked me and Wes. I don't think share a single name on here. Spahn, Smalley for me. I'm back on Siwoo, fellas. I don't really know that. I feel like I haven't heard him talked about a lot this week. And after that hot start to the season, like, he's right back at it. T10 at Memorial, the second at the Byron Nelson. He's playing really good golf. Yeah, he's not going to have that distance off the tee, but I love what you're getting on approach and around the greens from Siwoo Kim. I think he's a good play this week, where I do think any putting concerns are a little bit taken out of his hands with how tough these greens are. So I went Siwoo, and then I'm back on Patrick Cantlay, top 20. He did T17 in the Memorial, keeps cashing these. He's had five of his last six tournaments as cash in the top 20 market. I'm going to keep riding there. The game's great with everything that you're looking for this week on approach, around the green, even on the putting green. So Patrick Cantlay, top 20 for me. And that is the whole card.
9: I thought about just firing one on Scotty and walking away. The wind has me off of that strategy, and I don't blame Kelly. The thing is we always talk about that these very hard courses are what separate the best golfers in the world. But then what equalizes and neutralizes that is extreme weather conditions, because if you catch the wrong end of the draw, then it doesn't matter how good you are. If somebody else is playing in much easier conditions, if they're even somewhat on the level of you are, it's from a skill standpoint, then, you know, it is evens it out. So that's the reason why for me, I was very, very close. And tell you what, if it was not extreme when projected, I would be on a single bullet Scotty. So instead, I just went with guys that just peppered the model in great form. I'll admit I got a 25% odds boost that I used on Xander Schauffele. So the 18-1 turned into 22.5-1. Which I think is a really good number on Xander Schauffele this week in order to get him up to 22.5-1. Here's a fun fact for you guys out there. The longest top 15 streaks in major championships in history. Tom Watson at the Masters from 83-91, which, by the way, that was much weaker fields back then than. Phil Mickelson at the Masters. And Xander Schauffele at U.S. Opens. Xander Schauffele has owned U.S. Opens. And this is one of those things where you just look at and the guy is just absolutely

0: absolutely owning these tournaments.
1: He has never finished outside the top 20, by the way, and I'll let you get back to it, Matt. Yeah. But a couple spots that got some even money out there on Xander Schauffele, by the way, for a top 20. I think if you have Bet Rivers in your market, and then there's some like minus 105s as well. So I think that's a lock bet to make, and that is one I will make, Xander top 20.
0: Yeah, 2017 until last year, just, you know, this guy is just absolutely locking it in here. So 9 years in a row for Xander Schauffele inside the top 15 at the U.S. Open. So guy has just been a machine at these deals. And if you start to look at his profile, he's getting back there, and it's not quite all the way there. And mainly because if you look at the around the green stuff and everything, that's where he's lacking a little bit. If it wasn't for that, he'd easily be a top five guy in the model for me, but we are valuing around the green so much this week. That said, all the other parts of the game are clicking, and the guy just plays these hard courses so incredibly well. So Xander Schauffele boosted up. Cam Young at 24-1. Now, this is a circle market. I don't think you're going to find 24-1 out there. If you're in a circle market, I think that's playable. If it's only 20, borderline. But arguably the most consistent player of the last 2 years on tour, has everything here to get this done. He's accurate with the driver, and he's long. Should be able to really destroy these approach shots and then just go in there with that putter and two putt over and over again. I think he could be a par maker. Really do like him a lot as well. Russell Henley, I share that one with you, Wes. So go back, listen to Wes why we like Russell Henley this week. I do also like Russell Henley this week. Was shocked to see how high he finished in the model this week for me. Average of fifth across the five different models that I ran. So Russell Henley in the account of 40-1. You can find that at MGM, by the way. So that is a national book number. I'm playing Morikawa. If there's 50-1 at Circa, that's just like, look, if he's healthy, if he's 90% healthy, then 50-1 is still too much. I don't know if he's 90% healthy or not. He says he's fine. It's 50-1 is just too much on Colin Morikawa. There's nothing more to say about that. I mean, like, he's one of the best players in the world. And at 50-1, if he was not injured or there wasn't an injury concern, he would not be even close to this number. And Kelly, I ended up on JJ Spahn second overall in one of my models. I was blown away. Second overall with an average of sixth. Whenever you average them all together, you can find 50-60-1 out there on JJ Spahn. I have a top 20 on Siwoo, and that is my only placement market bet right now at +150. I will say this, fellas, I'll wait right up until we get to teeing off. If Jake Knapp is still going to stay in the field at the numbers attached to him, then I'm going to play him, like, because the numbers have just ballooned to craziness, and like, he's way too good of a player. He hadn't played since mid-April. I mean, he's had a long time to rest this thumb thing. Yeah. So if he's still in the field come Thursday morning, then I'll fire on a Jake Knapp. By the way, that is 3 p.m. and 2 a.m. start times for me on the outrights. I'm just going to sprinkle it. If one wave gets an advantage, I'll at least have a couple of guys on each side of it or whatever. So that's 2 a.m.s and 3 p.m.s for me.
1: One quirky trend, yeah, by the way, that gives some credence to your JJ Spahn. Last three winners of the U.S. Open here at Shinnecock and their official world golf ranking, Corey Pavin, Retief Goose, and Brooks Koepka were all number nine in the world. Who's number nine in the world right now? Hey, JJ Spahn.
0: There we go.
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15: What's up, folks? Welcome in another episode of Pod to the Futures. Jonathan Von Tobel, Mitch Moss. I was going to say back again, but I believe we were together last week, so everything melts together. I spent a few days in Florida over the weekend, so I think that's why my schedule's all messed up, too. Felt like I've been off for a little bit, but we are officially in the dog days of summer, Mitchell, because the NBA Finals are over, the Stanley Cup Final is over, the New York Knicks and the Carolina Hurricanes are champions, respectively, in their leagues, and we have an offseason to get to with these leagues, specifically, in the NBA draft, as markets are starting to get added. There's more information out there about some of these players and where they feel like they're going to end up at the top. So we can sift through some of that. But before we get into it, what's up, buddy?
16: Hey, man. How are you?
15: Feeling pretty good. I actually had, I don't know how this is for you, but I had a good vacation. Generally, vacations are supposed to be good, but I haven't really had some time off. For those who are very hardcore listeners and watchers of the network, you will say, well, you were off like a full week ago, or like 10 days, a couple of weeks ago. That was for some personal stuff that I'd take care of. So not so much a vacation, but this was nice. Got to watch my big little sister get married. So congratulations to Greta and Nick,
16: Very nice.
15: The new couple, and spent time in a really cool town, St. Augustine, which quite a few of our audience suggested some things. It was a really cool town that is now on my list to return to.
16: Nice.
15: I've called it a Spanish New Orleans, so I am refreshed and ready to go.

0: I love the way that sounds. By the way, you never have any idea like who's listening. You could bring up any like, and St. Augustine might not be random, but you could bring up like any random town,
1: yep.
0: Boise, for example, or you could bring up Anchorage and there might be somebody or multiple people saying, oh, you're coming to town? I live here. I listen every single time. And we need to do, I got like six things for you to do. That's really, really cool.
1: Yeah. No, it was, you know, it's funny as I added a short turnaround, but the runner of your Mitchie Moss account was like golfing out there in like Jacksonville when I landed in Florida. So you don't have to extend some time out on some of these trips, but it was great nonetheless. But no more time to dilly and or dally. We have a lot to get to, and wanted to start with what is complete, and that is, of course, the New York Knickerbockers becoming NBA champions. And we don't have to focus on the Knicks. It was a good, fun series, despite it only being five games. It was an incredible series in which the Knicks came back in every single one of their victories, and we know what happened from there. Jalen Brunson wins finals MVP. We had discussed that market at length. I heard you guys talk about this a little bit. I think you brought this up today on Follow the Money. Very surprising that we go from, was it post game four, OG Anunoby is the unanimous MVP, to Jalen Brunson wins. And look, when you score that many points in a closeout NBA finals game, I can understand that people want to vote for you, but pretty interesting that the voters swung from unanimous OG Anunoby to Jalen Brunson in the blink of an eye.
0: That's the way it works with 11 voters, right? And yeah. Of the 11, there are one or two who are pretty outspoken and have been in years past and have had similar opinions before that cost maybe some of us some money when it comes to betting the NBA Finals MVP. So, you know, things can change on a dime like that, but that's, you need to be very, was he unanimous? Was he really, the series ended after four games, was he really going to win 11-0? I would hope, but we had some OG, right?
1: Yeah.
0: But I don't think he would have. I think people would have remembered what Jalen Brunson did in the fourth quarter and probably gave him the award.
1: Yep. So with that in the books, we now look ahead to next year. We could replay this on the network for months. If you look at next season for the association, let's talk about the futures. We have two co-favorites to win the NBA Finals. So these are courtesy of FanDuel. Again, always, as always, shop around. Oklahoma City Thunder, the San Antonio Spurs, +250. Your co-favorites to win the NBA championship. The Celtics are at 6-1. The Knicks are at +750. And then you get to 25-1, the Denver Nuggets. So there is a gap, one would think, between the four, we'll call them haves, including the defending champions, and then we'll call the rest have-nots who are at 25-1 or longer. You and I were at a local watering hole earlier in the week. It was Sunday, so it's the beginning of the week, as our Lord says. And you and I shared a futures wager. I know you talked about it on Follow the Money. Would you like to share to our audience what we did?
0: Sure. And it's a huge number. And I'm a little surprised at how big it was, actually. And I think it's going to come down in the offseason. But before I get to the team, can I explain why I think it might be maybe a learning lesson here, JVT, moving forward with the NBA?
1: Don't want to hear it.
0: Okay. The last four winners in the West, Denver in 2023, Dallas, Oklahoma City, and San Antonio. I asked Paulie today, there's kind of a common denominator amongst those four teams. Would you like to take a guess if you did not hear us talking about that?
1: Okay, so give me this setup one more time. So
0: Denver, Dallas, OKC, and San Antonio, your last four winners in the West.
1: Commonality between all of them. Mm. I wouldn't say they were all triple digits, obviously. I don't know.
0: I'll say out of three out of the four, we heard when the season was over with, watch out here, or as it was playing out, here comes the dynasty. In 2023, and I was a part of it, like, oh, you better watch out. This is number one for Joker. He's going to be back and win several. The franchise and how they built the roster kind of screwed up after the 2 years following that. Dallas was a fluke in 2024. Oklahoma City, all we heard about was, and they had a couple of injuries, so maybe it goes a different way, but that can happen. And that's going to lead me to a team that is, I'm not betting a team at +750 right now, nor should you. But Oklahoma City, all we heard is, this is the beginning of a dynasty. Watch out. Here comes like five out of the next seven titles or whatever. San Antonio, before it was even played out against the Knicks, it's going to be every single year. San Antonio, Wemby's going to be here so many times, or it's going to be San Antonio and Oklahoma City playing to go to the NBA Finals. The last eight title winners in the NBA have all been different, longest stretch in the history of the league. So the team, and this was going to be the team to bet on the entire time anyway, it's Utah. You and I got down at 150-1 to win the West. Like, I'm playing this, I might not go division, but win total, hello, that's going to be a big bet, because that's going to be low to mid-40s, playoff team, And you're damn right, at 150 to 1 with their roster, we can run down the roster and what's going to come up in the draft here pretty soon. If that's the team to stay healthy next year and other teams have injuries, I'm going to love that ticket even more.
1: I completely agree. Our audience might notice that I have a S. Eaton grin on my face. You and I went splitsies on the bet. By the way, where we got it, so at 151 at MGM, they're down to 101 to win the Western Conference. But I have this grin on my face because I am scuffling through some markets. What is your intro from Kevin from The Office? What does he tell you?
0: You give me 10,000 to 1 on anything, I have to bet it.
1: So 10,000 to 1 on Hornets versus Jazz in the NBA Finals.
0: Okay, that's just the exact matchup?
1: Yes.
0: Oh, damn, dude, sign me up right now.
1: All right, I'm gonna put something on this right now. Let's see what I can get here.
0: Put $500 on a JVT, see if they'll take that.
1: I was going to put 100 just to see what.
0: I don't think they'll take 100.
1: I'm going to try it. Let's see.
0: Are you going to try it?
1: Yep, bet under review. See, this is live on the air. Well, see, let's see what they give you.
0: What do you think? Give me a projection of what you think they're going to spit back at you.
1: $7. They took it.
0: They did.
1: Yes.
0: They took $100 on an exact. Are we split season on this one as well?
1: Sure.
0: I'm in. Okay.
1: Oh, hell yeah, dude. We're in. Hawks Hornets Finals. Oh, you are not ready for this.
0: Give it to me right now. I would, in fact, I mean, not even, forget the bet for a second. I would love that finals next year. Yeah. I think that would be super exciting.
1: I think it would be tremendous. And look, and I don't think this is, God, I'm giddy. Let's go. Let's get to next year already. but I mean, it is not the most unrealistic in the world. I agree with your point about the Jazz, obviously, because we put the bet in together. I heard you talking with Jeff Sherman. I think the Hornets, right, were one of the teams that he had mentioned.
0: Sure.
1: That I think the way he put it was a team that could show signs of growth, one that could get better as it goes along, and got a little taste of postseason basketball. Not really, of course, because they flame out in the final game of the play-in, but still, you know, statistically, since the beginning of the new year, one of the best teams out there statistically in terms of net rating and whatnot. So I don't think it's insane. We'll see what happens here. So we put a little in on a 10,000 to 1. I mean, if they give you 10,000 to 1 on anything,
0: you have to take it.
1: You got to take it.
0: No, I'll ride back the Hornets train this year.
1: Sure.
0: And this, by the way, this will tell you the difference between the depth of the East and the depth of the West. The maximum number on the Hornets that I noticed anywhere today was 100 to win the NBA title. They're as low as 20 or 25 to 1. Like, that's the range to win the East.
1: Yeah. Yep.
0: So I would just take them to win the title because who knows? I mean, the team that could get there out of the West, if the Hornets make it, I don't know. I mean, maybe they have 3 other injuries that they had to somehow survive and get by their opponent with, and they'd be live at that point. And then bigger number to hedge on, by the way, if you wanted to.
1: We definitely, Wyatt, hold on to this. We got to make sure that we have all of this on record for when this ultimately happens. I do want to throw in some notable odds and numbers for everybody out there, too. Just some teams that I think are going to be pretty interesting for next season to keep an eye on.
0: Sure. And coming up, I'll expand on the Jazz, by the way. So go ahead.
1: Okay, yeah. But I think the Pacers at 35 to 1 or thereabouts are going to be a very interesting team. You know, and I think the theme here is going to be teams that are coming off of disappointing years, but you can explain those disappointing years. I mean, the Pacers, it's easy. You got injured. I mean, you didn't get what you wanted with that pick, but the addition of Ivica Zubac at center, the assumed health of Tyrese Halliburton, who I know he's going to have to lose some weight, get back in shape, but I expect dealing with the shingles, he's going to be able to get that back. That team is going to be just as good and absolutely fantastic when we get back to form in the Eastern Conference. I am really curious about a team like Memphis, but the Western Conference is just so absolutely loaded. I don't know what that's going to look like, but I think they're just going to have some upward mobility. And then there's this whole thing hanging over all of it, which we have some more time with on the other side. We mentioned in passing yesterday, you guys talked about it today on Follow the Money. Where does Giannis Antetokounmpo go?
0: Mm-hmm.
1: Because Giannis' presence, and don't expect, because Brian Windhorst had this report today, and this is what drives me nuts about certain things. People, listen to what these guys say. Yes. Giannis might prefer to be with Miami. And yes, he has an expiring contract, which gives him some sort of control. But you know what the Bucks don't have to do? Give him what he wants.
0: No, they don't.
1: The Bucks can just ship him off to whatever place gives them the best package. Damian Lillard, that happened with the Portland Trailblazers. And I am assuming that the Bucks will do the same thing if they're smart. So I wouldn't assume that Miami, and by the way, death, taxes, and the offseason superstar wants to go to Miami. How many times have they landed? How many times?
0: It's been a
1: long
0: time.
1: How many times has the piece been in South Beach? It has been forever. So I would just not assume that yet again, the Miami Heat, who are having their mouthpieces

0: do their bidding here and spitting out all that information are not going to get the piece that they want.
1: Yeah, well said. Well said.
0: Drives me nuts every year with this team. But all right, let's take a break here. On the other side, you'll expand on the Utah Jazz, what we're talking about here. We have some new rumors in the NBA draft. One player seems very confident that he's locked into where he's going to go. We'll tell you who it is.
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0: So we got a little sidetracked, got a little excited. We were going all over the place. So expand, if you would, on the Utah Jazz.
1: Yeah, because they're not going to have a lot of household names. So I'll expand on the roster here. First of all, let's begin with a guy that on this podcast, Jonathan, talked about several times. And that was Keontae George last year. He averaged 24 points per game. I can say it. I can't prove it. Pretty sure he was going to win most improved player in the league until they shut him down.
0: Yes.
1: And they decided to go full tank mode. So you have a super explosive dude, young guy out of Baylor, 24 points per game last year. By the way, he was then backed up by a point guard from USC named Isaiah Collier. He averaged, now you can say I'm cherry picking, but again, this was when they were playing, they were tanking, trying to prepare their bench guys for this year and years to come. And get them experience, probably knowing that they're going to be really good, especially after they made the move for Jaren Jackson and somehow landed the number 2 pick overall in the draft. But Collier averaged 9.5 assists in February. He had games of 22, 14, 11, and 10 just in that month. Ace Bailey, super high pick, averaged 20 points per game in February, 17 in five April games. You should know Markkanen. If you don't, 27 points per game last year, a career 37% three-point shooter. 6'10", good rebounder as well. Jaren Jackson, not a great rebounder for his size, but a former Defensive Player of the Year. This is a big if, but if Walker Kessler, who was a center, can stay healthy, he has played only this is in order, 40, 22, 58, and 5 games. That's it. So he has not stayed healthy his entire career. If he can, phenomenal defensive player and a rebounder, and a guy who at his size actually started to take and work on his shot from downtown, was hitting threes in games last year. He can bring guys out. In the draft, you can tell me in a minute who they're going to take. I would say probably Darren Peterson, because DeBance, I think, goes number one. If I'm wrong, then Peterson probably goes one. I'm thinking DeBance in number two, which I think would be even better. Bryce Sensabaugh off the bench, 15 points per game, 37% three-point shooter. Filipowski, 11-7 off the bench last year, 18-10 in four April games. Cody Williams was awesome down the stretch as a bench guy, averaged 15 points per game from March until the end of the year. And then they have Nurkic as well. That's 11 guys. Nurkic can, you know, play some minutes here and there, which spelled a guy like Kessler. But that is a super young roster with talent and depth pretty much across the board. And I think going into Salt Lake City, especially on back-to-back, Utah is a team that I can't wait to bet on a nightly basis when they're at home in the right spot.
0: Co-sign on all points, and I would throw this in there too about this team, like the hardcore basketball aspect of it outside of the statistics you threw out there. Just look at the unique versatility they have when it comes to the combination of size and spacing. I mean, you mentioned the ability for Walker Kessler to now to start to hit some threes. Mm-hmm. You're talking about at any point having Walker Kessler, Jaren Jackson Jr., and Lauri Markkanen, and with that front court alone, you're talking about three dudes that are over 6'10" that have the ability to rebound but also spread the floor. You don't have to be in these situations where you're taking a Walker Kessler out to add more spacing or whatever it is. The defensive versatility is there. It is worth pointing out, Sam Amick reported today, Walker Kessler, quote, at odds with the Jazz front office for the lack of an extension offer last summer, current handling of his restricted free agency. So we'll see what comes when it comes to Kessler. If they lose him, whatever it is, I don't expect that to be the case. It still doesn't detract from what this team could eventually be. And to the point of this top two selection, I mean, whether it's any one of the three, because again, the rumblings are still there that there are people in the front office outside of Carlos Boozer that like Cam Boozer. Any one of those three guys is going to be a good addition for this team. Whether it's DeBonta, who I think is a little repetitive when it comes to him and Ace Bailey, whether it's Darren Peterson, who I fancied myself personally, or whether it is Boozer, they're adding a blue chip prospect to a team that is still going to add to the versatility and to the size of what this group can be. So they're going to be really good. I would warn people about that. And given the way they're getting priced right now, 151 to win the Western Conference, I cannot wait to see what win totals and playoff odds are going to be like for this team. Because I think that they're going to be a team worth betting.
1: I talked to an odds maker here today, and they said the win total is not going to correlate with their Western Conference odds or their NBA title odds.
0: Okay. Yeah, I think that makes some sense. It really does.
1: Right. Yeah.
0: Okay. So with that, let's spin this forward into the NBA draft, because we're starting to get more and more stuff that is coming out now as we're inching closer to the NBA draft. I mentioned a player, by the way, that seems very solid in what he believes his positioning is going to be in the NBA draft. That would be the aforementioned Darren Peterson. Peterson is only going to meet with the Washington Wizards, and seems like he really believes that there's a chance that he is just going to be a member of the Wizards. The actual report, developments ahead of the June 23-24 draft. That is the dates, not the year. BYU's AJ DeBonta has conducted formal visits with the Wizards and Jazz. I am not stroking out. I can read. While Kansas' Darren Peterson only visited the Wizards and does not plan to grant anyone else a meeting, sources tell Sean Sharania and Jeremy Wu. Both have believed in going number one, and now teams in the lottery are taking note of Peterson's decision to only give access to Washington. But also throw out there that, remember last year, and I know there were some actual like ties to the organization to the area, but they also really wanted big wing scoring type ball handler guardish guy, backcourt guy, in Ace Bailey, who only wanted to meet with the Washington Wizards. So
1: that's right.
0: I don't think that DeBonta is priced properly. I will hold fast to this. I still think Peterson's got a pretty good shot at going number one. And I also think that this is a good sign that he at least very much believes that this is in the cards.
1: Earlier, we're taping this on Monday night. On Monday morning, Darren Peterson was about 16% on Poly Market to go number one overall. I'm looking right now at National Books. He's about plus 320, highest number on the screen.
0: Yep.
1: So taking 16% would be a better bet. Would you take that number?
0: I would. I think I still will hold fast. And look, we've got 12 days to the draft. I kept telling Stormy this, and I will repeat it again, because

0: crazier things have happened. I think we get to a point where Devonta and Peterson go off as like maybe like co-favorites, like both minus 110 or whatever it is.
1: Wow. Okay.
0: I don't like, I'm pretty steadfast in this. I think a lot of this Devonta stuff is more by perception than anything else. Every report you read, every mock draft you read, it has Devonta. And then the note in there is like, oh, by the way, they still kind of like Peterson. And it's like, yeah, I know they do. They would be crazy not to if they're the Wizards.
1: Yo, sure.
0: And okay, that's fair. Let me add this. Can I add this? A new report that just dropped from Jake Fisher. How about this one? You're going to like this. This came down 15 minutes ago. You ready for this?
1: Mm-hmm. No, probably not, but go ahead.
0: Jake Fisher works for the Stein Line, all that stuff. He's an NBA guy. He does videos for Bleacher Report. While the expectation remains that Trae Young will find a new long-term agreement with the Wizards, sources say several teams, including Miami, are considering trade avenues to add the four-time All-Star while Washington mulls its decision regarding next week's number one pick in the NBA draft. So what this sets up is what I'm talking about, which is the belief is Darren Peterson is Cade Cunningham, Luka Doncic, big-bodied, ball-handling guard that can stuff stat sheets, run your whole offense, do all that sort of thing. If they trade Trae Young, and if they trade Anthony Davis, which also might happen because it doesn't seem like Davis is really happy there, I think Washington is going to be in a position where they're going to flip Trae Young, draft Darren Peterson as the guy, and then whatever they get. And then the Heat are going to go for it. They'll try to get Trae Young. They'll try to get Giannis. And this is what it's going to set up. But this all goes back to what my original point is. I don't think it's a given that A.J. Devonta is going number one overall. And I think there's a lot of signs that are out there that's pointing to that.
1: Well, I would think that if they trade Trae Young, they would have to take Darren Peterson.
0: Right?
1: That's the move then.
0: Oh, yeah.
1: I think that would be the natural. If you keep Trae Young, then you could make more sense of them. Obviously, DeBance is going to be the guy. And then it just breaks down to which guy they prefer, I would think. But if that were to happen, oh, man, then I think your scenario there where it should be closer to like pick 'em, I think that will come into play then for sure.
0: Yep. And then I still have, and the number's gotten a little bit better, but it's still a little bit of a long shot. MGM, by the way, if you're in Nevada, Las Vegas, if you're one of these lucky guns that is out in like markets like Colorado, you've got everything. So just shop around. But a while ago, I gave out the A.J. Devonta third overall at 25-1. It's down to 20-1. It actually dipped at 15-1. But I would expect as we start to look at this, that we're going to start to see the market shift a little bit here. So. Keep that in mind, and this is still just the first overall pick. Anything else in the top two picks? Because I have a couple of things for you in the NBA draft. A little bit.
1: By the way, keep in mind the draft is next Tuesday.
0: Yes,
1: it's always been on a Thursday, so that's going to get here quickly, man. That's going to sneak up on everybody, I think.
0: Yep. So that's why I wanted to add this to this podcast today, because I think there's a lot of information. Everything's just going to keep coming and keep coming at this point right now. But that report's freaking fascinating. If Fisher is right, that Trae Young could be flipped once again here if you're the Washington Wizards. Wanted to note a couple of things here. Some movement and some prices that were posted that I was hoping for but did not get. First off, how about this? And we'll pick this up too a little bit if we have time. Kingston Flemings, I noted that he might be a slider and that, hey, maybe because he was projected to go like 7, maybe he's going to go a little bit farther than that. Draft position first saw for me, it's 9.5 over minus 130. That sucks. I wanted like 6.
1: Oh, man. Yep.
0: I wanted like 6.5, 7.5 to bet him over. This is DraftKings that I'm looking at right here. Yep. Let's see. Mikael Brown Jr. Let me put a feather in that because we're up against it right now. But Mikael Brown Jr., just remember that name because that is also one of the risers that is out there. And it does depend a little bit more on the Giannis situation as well, which is kind of like hanging over this whole thing with the draft because there is a team. You've brought them up on your show, Mitch. Our audience knows that I love them very much. That has a very good pick that potentially could use that to go get Giannis Antetokounmpo, and that obviously would change what's going to happen with 5 overall. And you can guess exactly who that is. We're going to get to that. We're going to get to the U.S. Open. We've got so much stuff to get to in such a little amount of time. So don't go anywhere. It's Pod of the Future.
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5: Hey folks, it's Tim Murray from the VSiN College Football Betting Podcast, where I recently asked pro handicapper Paul Stone why he's backing Ole Miss quarterback Trinidad Chambliss to win this year's Heisman Trophy.
6: You look at that victory in the quarterfinals, 39-34 over Georgia. I don't know, Tim, that there was a better single game performance by a quarterback. You look at the final six games of last year, Trinidad Chambliss completed 72% of his throws, not for a low yards per attempt, but almost 9 yards an attempt, 12 touchdowns against one interception in those last six games. And also another thing that bolsters Chambliss's chances is the fact that he's got that running back, maybe the best running back in college football, and Kewon Lacy, guy who had almost 1,600 yards rushing last year. So Chambliss is just a playmaker.
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7: Coming up on a hump day edition of Money Moves, we've got a good one for you. The U.S. Open at Shinnecock inches closer and closer. Matt Brown of the Long Shots crew is going to join us. We get his best bets and how we're handling one of the toughest courses in the PGA. Anthony DeBundo will be with us as well as we continue our coverage of the FIFA World Cup and break down every match we'll have on this Wednesday and some futures as well. Our usual dalliance, too, into the Major League Baseball schedule. So don't miss it. It's Money Moves, 11 to 1 Pacific, 2 to 4 Eastern, only on VSiN, the Sports Betting Network.
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7: So we didn't mean for this to be a super NBA draft heavy experience today, but with the draft starting next Tuesday and us recording on like Mondays, Tuesdays, we've got to get a lot of this stuff out of there because the NBA draft, this might as well be our NBA draft preview, but we still have more to get to with the US Open as well. But I just wanted to put a bow on a couple of things. The first of which is I mentioned the Clippers. Clippers are going to be a very big point of this draft at number five. The expectation for the most part at this point is that we know what the top four are going to be. We just don't know what the order is. Seems very, very, very likely that we do know what the fourth overall pick is going to be in the NBA draft. And that, of course, would be Caleb Wilson, who comes in from North Carolina. Excuse me. So that's like largely the expectation. Once you get to five, though, the Clippers are going to be an interesting pick. Keaton Wagler out of Illinois has largely been the mocked selection there, Mitch. However, there is steam that Mykal Brown Jr. is now garnering some interest from the Los Angeles Clippers if it is their selection, that if they're going to keep the pick, or Braden Burries. Those are the two prospects that are kind of being floated out there. Burries would be a pretty strong rise up the board because a lot of them have like fringe top 10. But the reason why that matters is both are bigger, stockier guards that would fit a little bit better next to Darius Garland.

0: you don't really want to do Keaton Wagler next to him. But if they decide to keep the pick, then of course that would be the fit. So keep that in mind too, as both Brown Jr. and Burries are starting to rise, and most of that is coming from steam around the Clippers and what they're going to do. And Fleming's, as we mentioned really quickly, is starting to slip. Where he's going to go is going to be pretty interesting. And Ade Mara, how about this? We first brought him up as a potential riser. He was outside of the top 10. FanDuel has top 10 odds up. He has minus 270 to go into the top 10.
1: Okay. All right. By the way, Burries, as we speak, you did. You absolutely did. Brown is the favorite, if you will, plus 175 to go fifth. Burries 18-1.
0: Oh, Michael Brown is the favorite, huh?
1: Yeah, to go fifth.
0: Interesting. Yep. What's Wagler?
1: Wagler's plus 240.
0: Interesting, because every mock I read has Wagler on it. I know we just talked about Brown potentially being up there in Burries, but so the market is at least taking some of those reports at face value. So I wanted to get those out there. I think that's all I've got in terms of NBA draft. Let me sift through my notes of reports here and see if I have anything to add at this point.
1: They have, multiple books have up, like who's going to go one all the way through 10.
0: Oh, yes. That was the other thing I wanted to bring up, because I know that you were high on him in general. Darius Acuff is going to be pretty fascinating too. He right now to be selected, or his draft position, excuse me, because we're starting to get some draft positions, 6.5 shaded to the under at minus 160. For those watching and or listening that don't know off the top of their head, once again, the order: Washington Wizards, Utah Jazz, Memphis Grizzlies, Chicago Bulls, Los Angeles Clippers, and then the Nets, largely mocked to take one Darius Acuff, are sitting there at number 6. And there has been a lot here, but I will point this out. If you're betting under 6.5 on Darius Acuff, you are betting him to go number 6, because reports are indicating that the Clippers are out on Darius Acuff. They don't have interest. They're not going to get him. And that the Bucks even would trade into that slot, they don't want him either. So keep that in mind with the pricing of some of these markets. If you can get like a specific price as opposed to under on him, I would maybe look in that direction as opposed to betting him under, and maybe see if there's some difference in pricing there, if that makes sense.
1: Good deal.
0: For example, Acuff plus 175 to go 6th overall, or if you want to go under 6.5, that's minus 160. So
1: he's going 6 or 7.
0: Yeah. I don't know about 6 or 7. I'm just saying I know he's not going in the top 5.
1: Okay. All right. I will lose a bet on him, and that is I bet him to go top 3 at huge odds when he was awesome in March.
0: Yeah.
1: But I also got him at respectable odds, not bad at all, to go top 10. And I don't know how he doesn't go top 10.
0: I think you're feeling pretty good about top 10.
1: Oh, I have to be. If he doesn't, it's a travesty.
0: Even if we're going like undersized guards, like which one of you were gonna rather have, like Kingston Flemings or a Darius Acuff? The offensive upside of Acuff is, I think, going to get him in that debate every time. So,
1: has to be, yeah.
0: You know, that's why I think Flemings is a good example of a guy who is going to slip. And we said it again immediately when we first started talking about the draft. And I said 7's too high because he's undersized. And while he's a good, tenacious defender, the potential upside of bigger guys like Burries and Brown, or the scoring upside of a Darius Acuff, which also doesn't give up the wingspan, those are going to be more interesting, I think, to NBA front offices than a Kingston Flemings, who's a little bit older and a good try hard guard, but still is probably going to slip just because he's probably closer to his ceiling than a lot of what these other guys are potentially going to be. So with that, NBA draft coverage later this week, I'll be on with Zach Cohen. We'll have a full NBA draft preview, I think, as well. And I think we're going to have an NBA draft special. Don't quote me on the day, but it'll be a Hardwood Handicapper special that'll be live on the network at some point before the NBA draft. So keep that in mind, too.
1: All right. Good deal.
0: All right. With that, I will give you free reign. Do you want to go NFL or do you want to go with U.S. Open?
1: I'll go NFL. Okay. We have our guide coming out very soon here at the network, and I would encourage everybody to get your paws on that bad boy. It's going to be the first edition of the guide this year. We'll update throughout the summer. I have some bets for the guide. I have some bets in pocket. I know that you are in control of content for the AFC East for the guide. Is that correct?
0: Submitted my write-up right before we got on the air together, and I was finishing it up today.
1: Bills to win the division?
0: Yes, I think so. I think, look, they're the odds on favorite to do so. I think it makes a lot of sense. I have my questions about DJ Moore and, again, the overall depth of this receiver core, but you've got Josh Allen, you've got James Cook, and you're always just going to be relatively good. Interestingly enough, tell me what you think about this. I think the Bills win the division,

0: 2,600 snaps played for their defense in 2025.
1: Wow.
0: Yeah, that's between Joey Bosa, AJ Epinesa, Tre'Davious White, and Taron Johnson. So two edge rushers, two corners. They tried to supplement that in the draft. So like their 2 second round picks, TJ Parker on the edge, Davidson Igbinosin, I believe is how you pronounce his last name, at corner. Like they're going to be a little young and they're going to be a little raw on defense. And by the way, they're changing schemes. They're going from a 4-3 to a 3-4. Obviously, Jim Leonard is taking over on this defense too. So I think there's a shot that their defense is pretty mid again, as the kids would say. They finished like 14th in defensive efficiency a season ago. And I think that's probably going to be the case. And then if like this wide receiver core takes a hit, I mean, again, you're talking about DJ Moore, Khalil Shakir, and then it just drops off a cliff. I like the way I put this. Let's see how I did this on the thing. If you look behind Moore and Shakir and Keon Coleman, the rest of the projected depth chart at wide receiver has caught a grand sum of 18 passes in 2025.
2: Yeah. Like, come on. It's going to be like the never ending storyline behind Josh Allen is who's he throwing the ball to.
0: Yep.
2: That will continue to be a thing in 2026.
0: Yeah. And then you get the obvious signs of regression for the New England Patriots. You know, their schedule was, as we keep saying, was very easy. They outperformed their Pythagorean win total last year by about 1.5. Schedule's a lot tougher. We can talk about the addition of AJ Brown and Romeo Doubs. I think you really like what they did at the skill positions, but I think they're just going to be worse. And I think that's really going to have them regress. And for the Jets, as I kind of put it, like they were really bad last year, historically bad on defense, but historically great on special teams. And I think there's a small shred of hope for Geno Smith. If you actually looked at his numbers and filter them for when he was kept clean, he was actually a pretty good quarterback last year for the Las Vegas Raiders. It's just that he was under duress and under pressure on 40% of his dropbacks. And yet, Mitch, he was ninth best in terms of pressures responsible for, according to Pro Football Focus. So how many were on him? If you keep him clean, you give him some time. I don't think he's going to be an MVP, but getting them over 5.5 wins, I feel is doable, especially if you can grab 2 wins from Miami, which they should be competent enough to do. So that's why the Jets were the only one I went over with.
2: What was the great quote? The believable quote from Aaron Glenn, head coach. He's going to take us to the promised land?
0: Yeah.
2: Okay.
0: Promised land is 6 wins.
2: It sounds like you're buying in.
0: It's 6 wins. If that's the promised land, then I'm in. But okay. Everything else, I have no idea. By the way, welcome back Frank Reich, who is the offensive coordinator for the New York Jets this year.
2: That'll go well.
0: I love it. All right, what do you got?
2: We don't have enough time for me to dive into it right now. So it's a, I'll tease this to you because you don't know what it is. It is an award bet, which people love to bet on in the NFL and every sport. And it's going down the same path that we hit on a year ago.
0: So it's a linebacker to win Defensive Rookie of the Year.
2: It is.
0: Hey,
2: it is.
0: All right. Yes, right. See, I nailed it. Uh-huh. I just
2: right
0: don't
2: here
0: know
2: in the podcast,
0: linebacker it is.
2: Yeah. we were very high on Schweissinger out of the gates, and he got there for us at a huge number.
0: God, we need another hit like that, you know.
2: Especially I think I have the player for you.
0: Okay, especially after being robbed so many different times and the aspects in which we were correct all the time. A last couple of seconds here, just to promote, as Mitch said, NFL Guide is going to be coming out next week, so keep your eye on that. And the cool thing about what our editors do here, what Adam Burke does, such a great job. It will be updated before we get to the end of the summer. 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So it's definitely worth the time to check that out if you want to do it. So go to VSiN.com/subscribe, check it out today.
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7: All right, the floor is yours. You did not have time for your Defensive Rookie of the Year. I have surmised that it is a rookie, obviously, Defensive Rookie of the Year, a linebacker. Yet again, we're going to go down this path. Somebody that can rack up the tackles, man the middle, don the green dot. A lot of alliteration there. And win Defensive Rookie of the Year. Who is it?
8: Okay, so this player is not going to a team with a similar defense that Schlesinger had last year by going to the Browns. They obviously, with Myles Garrett, the Defensive Player of the Year, had already one of the best defenses in football. He benefited from that. This is probably the exact opposite, but he was a complete playmaker in his college career. Last year, kept getting better and better and better. He forced 3 fumbles 2 years ago, 7 last year. He was actually kind of in the mix. People brought him up for the Heisman Trophy last year.
7: I should have guessed it. He is also going to be on the team that's probably going to win 2 games. Jacob Rodriguez.
8: That's him. It doesn't matter. The Browns were a complete stink bomb again last year.
7: Sure.
8: Right? So these awards, it doesn't matter typically for like a rookie award. Doesn't matter if you're on a really, really bad team or not. So no. I don't want to hear about division winning
7: team. We had
8: team,
7: people make that
8: team.
7: Argument against us yet last year with
8: they did.
7: Like the team stinks. Like that doesn't matter.
8: It doesn't
7: He's
8: matter.
7: A rookie linebacker.
8: Clearly. For those people, that should be a lesson learned for them.
7: Yes.
8: Right? And so I don't care if the Dolphins are 3-14 or 5-12, whatever it is. Yep. I think he is going to start from day one. If you Google Jacob Rodriguez immediately, and now this is going to be from people who cover the Dolphins, super high praise for how he already looked at OTAs, and he was causing fumbles again, and there's like Instagram with a ton of likes, shares, whatever, on him causing a fumble, punching the ball out like this, and already the team, they're in love with the kid.
7: Yep.
8: And

0: So he's going to, if he stays healthy, he'll probably play as many snaps as you can throw out there to me, because they're going to be on the field a lot. He'll put up probably really good numbers as a result. And because he's kind of a big name coming in from Texas Tech in college football last year, I think he's got a great opportunity. And so here also, like, you can still find 22-1, 26-1 out there if you look. Circa's down at 12-1 on the guy already. Ooh. So anything above 20-1, I just keep adding and filing and putting it away in my account.
1: All right. I like it. I'm going to look around and see if I can add some more on that too. Or add to it, I should say, not some more. But add more bets to the account, because I would be totally down with that as well. You said 22-1 is what you got?
0: 26 is out here. That's at, there's a place out here in Las Vegas.
1: Well, I see it. 25.
0: Okay. You got it?
1: Yeah. Let's put it in there, Jethro.
0: I don't like to name names for certain sports books because they're ridiculous with how they operate. But anyway, so that's
1: might be the same book that just accepted a $100 wager on Jazz versus Hornets.
0: I don't think it was. It was not. It was not that.
1: Oh,
0: book.
1: No. Well, that's where I found it just now.
0: Yeah, different book. You got 25-1. Good. Yeah. That's really good. Yeah. So definitely worth a bet there to me. And two other, and I had conversations. We were watching the game 6 together on Sunday night, the Golden Knights. And
1: we're friends, folks. We're friends.
0: The conversation was all over the map, right? And so we were talking some NFL as well. Again, not to name names, but we had a really good longtime guest on VSiN who was there, who's covered the NFL for a long, long time in several ways. He thinks Minnesota is going to be really bad, the Vikings, this year. And his point was they have whiffed on 4 consecutive drafts. And they're going to have no depth at all. So if they have any, like, the one angle for Minnesota to be good this year is if, like, Kyler Murray comes in and has, like, a career year and they stay completely healthy across the board. If not, total disaster, in his opinion. And under the win total of 8.5. So I'm also not high personally on Green Bay. I think that they're potentially a non-playoff team. I do love the combination of Ben Johnson and Caleb Williams year 2 together in Chicago. I love the makeup of the team overall. I think Caleb Williams is going to be an MVP candidate. However, the opponents on their schedule this year are exceedingly difficult. And if there's a team in the NFL up for a lot of negative regression based on what happened last year, it would be the Chicago Bears.
1: Yep.
0: And I can't tell you how much I love the Detroit Lions this year. Second time in 3 years. Easiest schedule in the entire league. Sign me up. They are going to put together, I think they're going to challenge a team like the Rams for the most wins in football. Maybe potentially be the one seed in the NFC. And maybe the most wins overall, but I'm playing them over their win total 10.5 and certainly a +180 to win the division.
1: Sure. I would agree with all points. And I think one of the big things in writing the AFC East to kind of tie this together, what we were talking about here in the National Football League, is out of all of these wagers and things that are out there tying to the division, I do think one thing that's going to be really interesting is AJ Brown receiving yards. I would shop around for it. The one that I found was 1,124.5. For AJ Brown. And one of the little nuggets that I liked that I dug up that I think is going to be interesting for him and his production. We all remember that Drake May was freaking awesome if you looked at how well he threw the ball downfield. And so that's what I'm going to be really interested in. To remind everybody, May was second in pass completions of 20 or more yards. He had 41. Third in PFF passing grade on such throws at 97.4. AJ Brown was tied for 9th among receivers in deep targets at 25, caught 4 touchdowns on those, 6 most in the NFL. He had a PFF grade of 95.6 on receptions of 20 plus yards downfield. I think it's actually a really good match between the two. And I think you're going to get a strong yardage season from AJ Brown. I know they went and got Dubs, but we saw exactly what he liked. Stephon Diggs ate up targets. He had 102. He had 85 catches.
0: Yeah.
1: And I think Drake May is going to zero in on making AJ Brown like the focal point of this team. I don't know about touchdowns, because 7.5 is a really big number, and that's what his season's at. But with yardage, he had 2 1,500-yard seasons in his first 2 years in Philly. I think you could at least get somewhat close to that if you're AJ Brown.
0: Okay. Yeah. I mean, and by the way, everything you said about Drake May, we were talking about that last year when he was like, making a case for the MVP. Maybe the prettiest deep ball in the entire league already is a second-year guy.
1: It's incredible.
0: Right?
1: Yep. The accuracy, everything. I mean, it just seems like this is... he's going to be one of the best deep ball throwers that are going to be out there.
0: I firmly believe that. Yeah. And by the way, when a player plays like that in his second year, that's only going to, like, the confidence thing can be a big deal as well. Yeah. And you see that out there a lot with, like, body language from guys who it's just not working for them. They might be in a bad spot. The coaching might be bad. You're like, yeah, I don't think it's going to work for this guy. Maybe not. Maybe eventually down the road, but not with this coaching.

0: staff, maybe not with this team, may pop big time last year. And that's, you know, it's only going to get better. They're not going to win 14 games this year. They're not going to be like the two seed. I can't imagine that's going to happen. But that guy's only going to get better, and he might win an MVP at some point in his career.
1: Yeah. Oh, I think so. I don't know if it's going to be this year, but it's definitely coming. I mean, and defensively too, for the Patriots, I think it's going to be interesting is, you know, we've made so much about this schedule and what they played, but folks, it is a valid criticism of what you look at for this team. And you look at last year, they were in top 10 defense, 11th in opponent expected points added per play and opponent expected points added per pass. They faced one opponent, and that was Buffalo. So they played them twice, that finished higher than 13th in offensive expected points added per play last season. Yeah, one. Yeah. That's it. So this season, you have six teams on your schedule that finished 10th or better, and two others, Kansas City and Jacksonville, were 11th and 12th. So it's a big step up when you're talking about who they're facing this year.
0: No doubt. And like Boston fans would be mad at us, like me, Paul, I think you, maybe others on the network were like, guys, the numbers don't lie here. The schedule is the easiest schedule since 1979. Mm-hmm. I mean, the path could not have been set up better for this team. And then CJ Stroud in the playoffs, absolute abomination. One of the worst performances you're ever going to watch from a quarterback. And then Bo Nix is hurt, and he didn't play in the game. It's like, okay, it was on a silver platter for you guys last year.
1: And to the point
0: offense,
1: of May,
0: I don't hate the team. Just like that's the way it went.
1: Well, and to the point of May, it's a short sample size, and it might be unfair, whatever it is. They faced two teams that finished better than 14th in opponent EPA per play defensively. So they were facing, again, bottom-tier teams defensively all season long.
0: Uh-huh.
1: They played all four of their opponents in the postseason, finished 7th or higher in opponent EPA per play. Drake May completed just 58% of his passes. He threw 6 touchdowns, 4 interceptions, fumbled the ball 7 times, and the Patriots scored 14 points a game. So it's like, it does matter. It does matter. Then we saw what happened with Seattle. All right, last 90 seconds. I don't want to push this to the side, but I also just want to kind of leave it because our long shot guys are going to have the full preview for you. Make sure you check out that podcast. Do you have any bets for the U.S. Open to wrap us up here in the last 90 seconds?
0: I took some Patrick Reed, got him at 55 and 60 to 1, and I found I have a very small bet on Wyndham Clark at 75 to 1. He's about 40 to 1 right now. I'm going to be adding more this week as I dive into it a little bit more. What about you?
1: Really nothing. I was kind of looking into it today. I am tempted to add Tommy Fleetwood. I know what the numbers are for him, but obviously, as everybody will recite, he of course set that record on that round 4 on Sunday when he lost to Brooks Koepka all those years ago in 2018.
0: Right.
1: I think Fairway Jesus with the widened fairways is going to have a pretty good shot here to potentially get this done. Now, the interesting part is those fairways now lead up to those bunkers, so you got to be able to stay accurate, and some of these rollouts are going to be pretty interesting too. But it's also part of the reason why Tommy Fleetwood is my white whale. I had him in 2018 at Shinnecock, and I was very close, obviously, to getting him there. And ever since then, he's kind of been one of those guys that I always add. And going back to the scene of the crime is too tempting to potentially add him as well.
0: Don't blame you.
1: Yeah, okay. Maybe for a top 10, but we'll have more on that throughout the week. All right, for everybody, we appreciate it. I want to reiterate, NFL Guides coming out. And you go to check that out at VSiN.com/subscribe. Like, rate, review, subscribe to the podcast as well. We appreciate it. Didn't see anything, but always say too, you can send us stuff at Mitch Moss Radio, at me, JVT, if you want to get stuff on the show, get some questions and more. And with that, we will talk to you next week here on Pod of the Future.
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1: Hi, this is Kelly Bidlin from Long Shots, where Matt Brown, Wes Reynolds, and I are helping you make smart bets on the U.S. Open.
2: Last year's Oakmont, I think, is going to resemble what this year's Shinnecock Hills is going to be in terms of leaderboard. I think you'll have a couple big names up there, but you'll have a lot of those guys in the mid-range, I think, that certainly have a great chance. The last four U.S. Opens at Shinnecock, if you look at the winning scores, and this dates all the way back to 1986, one over, four under, even par, one under. So it's going to be a little bit similar, I think, to Oakmont last year. It's a very difficult course, a par 70, 74, 44, big greens, but that means your lag putting is going to have to be good. Tough to get it close to the hole, and this is not going to be like the PGA Championship, where if you miss a fairway badly, you don't get penalized. You miss fairways at the U.S. Open, you got to take your medicine. Mm-hmm. This is the big stuff. You're not going to have very low scoring at the U.S. Open.
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2: It is VSiN Prime Time alongside Matt Humans. I'm Tim Murray. A big night of baseball as we look ahead to Wednesday. But we'll start first, Matt, with the third major of the golf season, the U.S. Open at Shinnecock Hills. We've had some great guests on VSiN Primetime handicapping this golf tournament. We talked to Steve Sands. We talked to Jeff Sherman, Matt Grill. But I want to start with your bets, and we'll start with Scottie Scheffler. There was a 6-1 on Scottie Scheffler to finish off his career Grand Slam. That number has come down a little bit at Westgate at plus 550. Market anywhere from plus 480 to plus 550. What do you expect from Scottie Scheffler? He will get an early start on Thursday at Shinnecock Hills on Long Island.
3: Yeah, when the conditions are going to be this tough, and this is as tough as it gets, I think you have to look for the elite players. And Scottie Scheffler has won on this stage, and I think he's going to figure out how to get around this golf course by Thursday, Friday, Saturday. High IQ player is going to figure it out. And Scottie is not the sharpest right now. I realize that, but that's why you're also getting 6-1 instead of 4-1.
2: Mm-hmm.
3: Scottie's struggling with the accuracy of his irons. Approach is going to be really important here. Putting's going to be really important. His putter's been a problem. Like, there are some red flags with Scottie, no question about it. But before he started to slip up a little bit here in the last month, he, don't forget, around the Masters, he finished runner-up in three straight tournaments. He probably should have won at Augusta. So I'm going to stick with Scottie here, especially when he got up to plus 550, 6-1. It's hard not to take that price with him. I've got some longer shots down the board, but Tim will talk about those in a minute. I played Scottie

0: to win. I'm going to play Scotty top five at about plus 125 and a little bit at on the top 10 at minus 140.
1: A name that's been mentioned a number of times on our show. You have a bet on him as well. Matt Fitzpatrick won the U.S. Open in 2022 at Brookline. Did play at Shinnecock Hill back in 2018. Finished tied for 12th, Matt. Matt Fitzpatrick around 23-1 or so. Are you expecting a big weekend from Matty Fitz?
0: Well, I don't know. With Fitz, you never know. I think he should play well this week. I'm looking for this, some of the European players, especially the guys from England, Ireland, who play well in these links-type courses where you got fescue off the fairways, where it's windy. And I think that's why guys like Tommy Fleetwood, he finds fairways. Tommy Fleetwood, Matt Fitzmagic. How about Shane Lowry? Can he show up this week? I think guys like that have a pretty good shot. They profile, to me, as the type of players who should do well at Shinnecock Hills.
1: So you mentioned
0: here's the thing with Fitzpatrick. There's been times before where I've expected him to play really well, and he showed up and sucked, you know, for lack of a better word. So with him, you don't know. It's boom or bust, and it's not going to surprise me either way.
1: Tommy Fleetwood is someone that you mentioned, same price as Matt Fitzpatrick at DraftKings. We were talking to Steve Sands, and he brought up the fact that he almost shot a course record back in 2018,
0: That's
1: Matt.
0: That's pretty impressive.
1: He shot a 63 in the final round. So what are you thinking about Tommy Fleetwood? Is that someone you're going to be looking to throw some bets on?
0: He's a fairway finder, and you don't want to miss fairways here, and the fairways are wider. But with the wind, you never know how it's going to play. But I know this, Tommy Fleetwood's going to find fairways, and he's going to be making a lot of pars. I don't think this is about making birdies, Tim, as much as about avoiding disaster, right? You got to avoid the double bogeys, avoid too many bogeys. I think Fleetwood's going to be a par machine out here, and he's going to find fairways. You got to like him, especially with his track record on this course. Why not? I rarely bet Fleetwood. I bet him top 10. Going to find a place. Top 10 at plus, I can't read my writing. plus 205, I think.
1: Well, or, he's
0: might be 225. Anyway, I got Fleetwood at top 10 plus 2, we'll call it 15, right in the middle. All right? And Fleetwood to win at 20-1.
1: Jeff Sherman from the Westgate Superbook, also veteran odds maker and golf handicapper at Golf Odds on Twitter, said he's got five outrights. Mm-hmm. It was Matt Fitzpatrick, Tommy Fleetwood, Siwoo Kim, Russell Henley, and Victor Hovland. He also let us know, Matt, there was sharp action at the Westgate on Xander Schauffele. He's at 19-1 to win it at DraftKings. Let's hear from Xander Schauffele on the course conditions at Shinnecock Hills on Long Island.
2: It's a pretty golf course, you know, the heather really with the wind blowing, you know, you see that heather sort of laying down on certain holes and, you know, making the course almost look alive. So, you know, generous for the USGA to sort of make the fairways a little bit wider for us with this insane wind coming in. And it's going to be tough. I mean, making birdies, I've played 27 holes now on Monday and Tuesday, and I've only made a few birdies. So it seems like it's gettable because the greens are a little bit softer than you'd anticipate at a major championship, but if they weren't, it'd be unplayable. So so far I think the USGA is doing a nice job of making it realistic and making it playable and keeping that sort of US Open feel to it. So greens will be firm but slow, I think, and the wind will be blowing, and it's going to be, you know, a US Open test.
1: Won this, Brooks Koepka won this tournament at one over par. The winning score prop at the Westgate Superbook at DraftKings Sportsbook is 278.5. Over under 1.5 under par. FanDuel is 279.5. Essentially, will a golfer win this under par? Before we answer that question, Justin Ray, who is a great follow on social media at Justin Ray Golf.
0: Golf statistician.
1: 654 players, Matt, have teed it up at the U.S. Open at Shinnecock all time. Three have finished the week under par. Steve Sands, live from Shinnecock Hills on VSiN Primetime, said he felt like this is going to be around a four or five under par winner. Do you like

0: under 279.5 for the winning score.
1: I'm going to predict the winner is going to be two under.
0: All right.
1: I'm going to go with that.
0: That would be 278.
1: And I think the leader after Thursday is going to be two under. Might be a couple guys tied at two under. But look for that first wave on Thursday before it gets windy. I think a couple guys can go out and put up a decent score there. I thought it was really telling, that clip from Xander Schauffele where he said he's played 27 holes. He's only put a few birdies on his card. And I heard Scottie Scheffler was two over on the front nine on his practice round today. So it's going to be tough. I think one or two over. I'm going to go with two over as the winning score.
0: Two under?
1: Two under. Sorry, two under. Yeah.
0: And before we wrap, you said you have a couple long shots. So who are some of the long shots you're looking to bet for the U.S. Open?
1: Consistent, steady players are the guys I'm looking for. Nobody volatile this week. Let's go with Russell Henley. I got him at 35-1. How about Shane Lowry as a long shot at 80-1? And you know what? I'm looking here at the board behind me at Circa as we talk. Justin Rose is up to 60-1.
0: Can he help yourself.
1: Can he get redemption for being the bridesmaid at Augusta? Yeah. I think I'm going to take a shot with Justin Rose.
0: If you're looking to bet the U.S. Open, how about Splash Sports' high-stakes U.S. Open Challenge? 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Matt, looking ahead to the Wednesday baseball board, it doesn't get much better than an afternoon game at Chavez Ravine. Shohei Ohtani against Shane McClanahan. Rays, Dodgers. You're looking at Ohtani at around a -$1.85 favorite and a spread, or total, of 7.5.
1: Ohtani is going to make his scheduled start. That was announced today by Dave Roberts. And Ohtani left the Thursday game in Pittsburgh with inflammation in his left knee. And there was some question about whether he was going to make this. But apparently, Roberts said the knee is fine now, and Ohtani's going to be there. It was odd to see last week in Pittsburgh. He was cruising, had a big lead, ended up giving up three earned runs in 6 2/3 innings. And the Dodgers' bullpen blew it, imploded, and lost that game 9-8 in Pittsburgh. Ohtani right now, his ERA is up over one, believe it or not.
0: What a bum.
1: 1.06 is his ERA. I thought this was interesting. I don't know if this is a handicapping angle or not, but this is an early start, like you mentioned. Was it 12:35?
0: 12:35, Dodger Stadium, yeah.
1: Roberts indicated that Ohtani is not a morning person or an early day person. His quote is, he likes his sleep. It's certainly not ideal, but the calendar is the calendar. So, I don't know. You might want to keep that in mind. Apparently, Ohtani does not like the early starts. He likes to sleep in. Keep that in mind when you're watching Rays Dodgers. I don't want to bet against Ohtani. I was certainly not going to lay this price. I bet Ohtani on the run line five straight starts. He won the first four, and then they blew the game in Pittsburgh.
0: Oh, so, that was
1: I'm
0: brutal.
1: Off that train now. I rode it until it crashed, and I'll stay away from this game.
0: Four games in the World Cup on Wednesday. Portugal and Cristiano Ronaldo against the Democratic Republic of Congo. Portugal, big favorite there, -330. Go over to VSiN.com. Our own Alex Blowers has a write-up and a bet on that game. And behind us here at Circa, Matt, Derek Stevens let us know it'll be packed at 1 o'clock Pacific time for England versus Croatia. Derek Stevens said he's got a fever, and it's called World Cup fever. He's loving it, and it should be a good one tomorrow, England and Croatia.
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12: It's U.S. Open week as we welcome you back to Money Moves on VSiN, the Sports Betting Network, Sirius XM Channel 158. Stormy Bonantoni, Jonathan Von Tobel with you. Lots to cover as we preview another major tournament coming up this weekend. Excited to have Taylor Zarzur join us here on the Progressive Guest Line. In addition to all the work with ESPN, SEC Network, Titans play-by-play, he is out at mandatory minicamp right now. Also does work for Sirius XM PGA Tour Radio. You're not busy enough, Taylor, are you?
13: I get tired just listening to all that. Yeah, but I mean, come on. 12-year-old Taylor would say, this is pretty awesome. So I'm very blessed and excited, but I'm not sleeping very much these days, Stormy. But pumped to be here at Titans minicamp and then make my way out to Long Island tomorrow.
12: Are you mentally preparing for what will likely be a bumpy ride for the flight landing, given the wind situation out there in the Shinnecock area?
13: Yeah, I've packed it a lot of different layers for this trip, and as usual, probably overpacked. But we're expecting 40-mile-an-hour winds tomorrow afternoon there in Southampton, New York. And on Thursday, sustained 30-mile-an-hour winds throughout the day with rain in the forecast. It's a beautiful forecast for the weekend, but it is. It's going to be quite dicey. The elements will be a big factor. I think a lot of people that are watching or listening to us right now like that, though. They like that the U.S. Open is diabolical and it's as hard as it gets in championship golf. And I'm here for it, too. I think that, you know, for a day or two, that's fun. But I also, over the weekend, expect the scores to be pretty low and the boys to take advantage of sunny, calmer conditions.
14: So we know, Taylor, that this is obviously a very challenging course. Brooks Koepka won here back in 2018.

0: 18. He was one over par. What makes this course so challenging, and what are some of the changes this year that are being done to the course that might alter the way that it gets played?
1: Yeah, you know, I heard Brandel Chamblee say that it's kind of like if Augusta National and St. Andrews were going to have a baby, Shinnecock would be what they would have. It is a combination of undulated, slopey greens that don't have a lot of flat areas in them. So if you miss those greens, it's really hard to access the greens from around the green. Chipping is extremely challenging. I think it's the hardest that you'll ever see in a big golf event. And then if you miss the fairway, you're going to pay a huge penalty because you're going to be in very thick rough, and chances are you're not going to be able to advance your ball to the green. So there's a big penalty for missing a fairway or missing a green. Now, that's the case at a lot of different events. But on top of that, how exposed this golf course is, Tony, you're right on the Atlantic, and there aren't really any trees that are guarding this property. So it's high winds that you have to navigate against. On top of, if you miss a fairway or a green, there is a huge penalty. Having said all of that, I think it is the toughest major championship test we have in this country, whether it's the PGA Championship, the Masters, or the U.S. Open.
2: Taylor Zarzur joining us here on the Progressive Guest Line, going to be out there on the course for PGA Tour Radio this week. Scottie Scheffler is your favorite to win it all, going to try to complete the career Grand Slam. Hasn't won, though, since the very start of the PGA Tour season. And he's looked a little off in some areas, right? The putting has been very inconsistent. What are your thoughts and expectations for the favorite entering the U.S. Open?
1: Yeah, you know, last year he was as big a favorite as he's ever been, back to like Tiger Woods type numbers, plus 350-ish going into the U.S. Open last year, which he did not win, but he was a massive favorite. This year, I don't know what you're looking at right now, but I think it's probably, what, plus 550, 5.5 to 1, somewhere in that range, which is still double the best odds over Rory McIlroy, but it's much closer to the field than Scottie Scheffler has been in the last couple of years. I think the big reason for that, Stormy, is his approach to the green has been different this year than it's been the last 4 years. He's still the best player in the game. He's still finishing in the top 20 in the event. It's not like he has fallen apart or fallen off, really. It's just a bit worse than it was last year. He's not getting anywhere near as close to the hole from the fairway as he was last year. In fact, he's outside the top 100 in a stat that a lot of players pay attention to, and that's proximity to the hole. On average, he was inside 30 feet, inside 20 feet last year. Now he has much longer putts for birdie this year, and I think that that's really the big key for him this week, is controlling his approach shots into the green. If he's able to do a good job of that, he has a great chance to win the U.S. Open because of him possessing all the other traits that he does. And I really think we're going to see the best of Scottie Scheffler this week. He's so used to being in conditions when things get tough, he seems to be able to control his golf ball and turn in the best score possible. I think there's a really good chance that he's going to complete the career Grand Slam on Sunday, which happens to be his 30th birthday. But it is interesting that his odds are, you know, closer to the field, I guess, if you will, than they were last year.
0: I know a name that might be pretty popular just given what he did when they were here last time in the U.S. Open. Tommy Fleetwood finished runner-up, had a very strong Sunday, set a course record on that day. Do you expect that he can have some similar successes out here at Shinnecock this weekend?
1: You know, he's one of the first people I would think about because of his ball flight. He keeps it under the wind. He hits a ton of fairways and greens. What Stormy just said about the putter is one of the things that I wonder about with Fleetwood. He's won one tournament in the United States. The guy's a top 10 machine. He's always around the leaderboard. But I just don't know, when the game is on the line, if this guy trusts himself to make the putts that he's got to make. He won the Tour Championship at Eastlake last year, but again, that's his only American victory he's ever had. For a top 10 play, hammer Tommy Fleetwood. For winning the tournament, I'm a see it to believe it guy, and I need to see Fleetwood cross the line in some of these tournaments more frequently before I'm ready to say he's going to win it. But he's absolutely going to be around the leaderboard. He's one of the most consistent players in the game.
2: Taylor, I love that that's the way you put it, because I was looking at the top 10 price around 2-1, and all I was thinking was Tommy Fleetwood will break your heart if you're betting him outright, but boy, can he climb that leaderboard. Right. And so that's exactly the way I was looking.

0: Can you share with us some other names, though, and maybe skill sets that you think can really fit and match up well with this course over the weekend?
1: Yeah, I'm going to give you a couple here. So Russell Henley is one of the two, three best ball strikers in the game. He is a fairway finding machine, and he's somebody that I would expect to have a really good chance in this event because of just how accurate of a player he is. And he's in good form. He's been playing well, and he won just a few weeks ago on the PGA Tour in Fort Worth, Texas. That's one name to watch. Another guy I like a lot is Maverick McNealy. McNealy is turned into one of the 50 best players in the game. He's an excellent putter. He's a brilliant guy. On top of that, he is a science major from Stanford. His father has made hundreds of millions, if not billions of dollars. He's a well-read guy. He doesn't seem to be that impacted by his surroundings, maybe because there's not as much pressure on him as maybe there is some others in the field. But he's a really good putter. So I think the combination of Henley's ball striking and McNealy's putting, I think, could serve both of them well this week.
2: Will we see somebody get so frustrated that they hit a moving putt like Phil Mickelson did back in 2018?
1: His birthday today, by the way. How about that? You know, that guy gave us so many thrills, and there's been some really terrifying reports that have come out about Phil in recent weeks, and you hate to kind of hear what's going on with his life these days. I'd be shocked if something like that happened. That was a real shame and a bad look for Phil 8 years ago that he did that. But it also, and not in defense of Phil, but the USGA lost the golf course, Tony, 8 years ago. They set up the greens that were way too fast for those windy conditions. There's no way that the people that are running the USGA now are going to let that happen this time around. So no. I don't think that we're going to see them go to the line or threaten to cross the line like they did 8 years ago. Having said that, because of the conditions on Thursday, I still think you're going to see some really high scores and some frustration, but that's going to be some frustration with Mother Nature, not necessarily with the United States Golf Association.
0: We've only got about 30 seconds before we have to let you go, but I am just curious, how's Cam Ward looked so far at minicamp? Anything we need to know coming out of Titans World?
1: He is so pumped, Stormy, to have three big targets in Cornell Tate, Calvin Ridley, Wandell Robinson on this roster this year. Ridley was hurt most of the year. To have all three of those guys, business is about to pick up for the Titans. He does look good. He's totally healthy, and he is pumped for training camp, and so am I. But I need a little break between now and then.
0: That would be nice. Yeah, we are a very pro-Titans, pro-Cam Ward program, yep. So that is good news to hear.
1: Let's
0: Taylor,
1: go.
0: Thank you so much for the time. We appreciate you, buddy. Travel safe.
1: Absolutely. Thank you so much.
0: Taylor Zarzer, everybody. Again, you will catch him all over PGA Tour radio on Sirius XM this weekend, but does great work calling, just about every sport that you can think of, honestly, on ESPN, SEC Network, and of course, the play-by-play voice for the aforementioned Tennessee Titans. We need to step aside here. When we come back, we're closing out the day already. First show back. Did it feel like it went by fast or slow?
2: It did. It went by very quickly.
0: Beautiful. So maybe you're happy to see me after all. Your silence is deafening.
2: What's coming up next?
0: We'll be right back. Best bets after this. We'll update some of the scores for you as well, one of which I am not loving so far. We'll be right back.
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8: Back here on Money Moves, Stormy Bonantoni, Jonathan Von Tobel with you live in downtown Las Vegas, Circa Resort and Casino. Coming up in 15 minutes, VSiN's own Adam Burke is going to join the program. We're going to break down what is a 15-game slate in Major League Baseball and a handful of other items. But I want to stick with the NBA theme here to get us started, JVT. We're 1 week away from the NBA draft, 2 weeks out from NBA free agency. So while this past season might be over now in the rear view with the Knicks finally getting to the top of the mountain and everything, we're already looking ahead to 2026-27.
9: Sponsor us. Look, this is it. I mean, it's the quick turnaround. Then there's going to be free agency. We're going to get all these deals done. We're going to get these teams shaped, formed, and ready to go. And then, by the way, as I love the NBA, or excuse me, the summer, because there's so many little things to bet on throughout it, Summer League's going to be here before you know it. And we'll have that betting experience. We'll be able to see these guys. We'll have rookie of the year odds, all that kind of stuff. So NBA draft next week. I think a lot is starting to percolate here as we are getting closer to the draft. So let's start with the news, I think, of the day when it comes to the draft. It was yesterday, probably about like 24 hours ago or so, maybe a little bit less. Let's hear from Shams Charania, guys, because Charania has had a lot of different reports and whatnot. But this one in particular involving Darren Peterson, AJ Devonta, what's going to happen with this dynamic is actually very similar to what we heard last year. Here's Shams on what's happening with Peterson.
10: Multiple sources tell ESPN that Darren Peterson has made the decision to only work out and visit with the Washington Wizards. He is not granting anyone else any access to him, any other workout or visit with him. He's only visiting with a number one pick team in the Wizards. I'm told Peterson has met with and worked out multiple times in Washington, D.C. and in the Los Angeles area with the Wizards. My understanding is both Darren Peterson and A.J. DeBonta believe they will be the number one pick in the NBA.

0: NBA draft.
1: My understanding is that they both believe they're going to be the number one overall pick and that Peterson is working out only in meeting with the Wizards. That's it.
2: Yep.
1: There was another report I saw earlier today that Peterson's goal here is to essentially skip Utah. He'd rather, if he doesn't go number one, he'd rather fall to number three and go to Memphis. So I think this is interesting for many different reasons. But I want to tie this in, and this is where my Charlie Day with the red string conspiracy theory comes in. I'm going to tie this into a report that came out yesterday as well. This is from Jake Fisher, Bleacher Report, does work for Mark Stein on the Steinline, his blog that he's got. While the expectation remains that Trae Young will find a new longer-term agreement with the Wizards, remember they traded for him, sources say several teams, including Miami, are considering trade avenues to add the four-time All-Star guard while Washington mulls its decision regarding next week's number one pick in the NBA draft. So with the news that one Darren Peterson has exclusively made himself just available to Washington, we get the news that the Wizards might be shopping Trae Young. They might be shipping him off. Now, one of the big things has been, well, Darren Peterson and Trae Young, it's not really going to fit. You can't have the two ball-dominant guards, blah, blah, blah. Well, what if one of them's not there? What if Trae Young's on the way out the door and the Washington Wizards, along with Darren Peterson, have kind of made it clear to each other that this is actually maybe where we're going to go? Remember, Ace Bailey really tried hard last year to force his way to Washington. He wanted to be there. They have a need for one of these ball-dominant kind of guards that they want. I mean, Peterson fits it a little bit better. But I don't think it's the craziest thing in the world still to look at Darren Peterson in the light of being the first overall pick. He's plus 320.
2: Go ahead. That's what I was going to ask. So are you then drinking the Kool-Aid?
1: I mean, I have been. I've got him at plus 340. I've been stubborn on this. I think Peterson can still go number one. Remember, and maybe I'll bring it back tomorrow. We can replay it. Remember about a month ago, we played the clip from Jonathan Givony on with Zach Lowe, who said, and I'm paraphrasing, I don't understand this dynamic that AJ DeBonta is far and away the guy at number one. I've watched them play together. We watched them all on college play on the same floor. Peterson was the better player. He is the better prospect. But a lot of this is still, I think, coming from the perception of Peterson. A lot of people still considering that he's, you know, whatever it was with the cramps and all that stuff, lazy, doesn't care about basketball. Also worth pointing out over, if you're shopping around for prices on Peterson to go number one, last, like, Pauly market was at, like, 20%, which is giving you about 4-1 on him to go number one overall. So that's talking about in comparison to plus 320, plus 300, plus 275 at FanDuel, DraftKings, and MGM. So just keep that in mind if you're shopping around and finding it. But either way, Darren Peterson to go number one, I've been stubborn on this, and I will continue to be stubborn on it. I think there is a stronger chance than not that he could still go with the first overall pick.
2: I love it. We got two drafts in the next 2 weeks with the NBA and NHL, and you're fading the number one.
1: Well, the McKenna one, I think I'm going to get wrong. That's not really looking too good for me.
2: We'll discuss that.
1: That one, I literally just read two mocks, and I was like, I'm betting this. This is ridiculous.
2: We'll discuss that more as the week goes on. But again, to your secondary point of all of this, though, should it still not be number one for Darren Peterson, could it be three? He's plus 270 in that market as well to be the number three overall pick. So if you wanted to sidestep number two and go three, that's the other option.
1: I mean, you could, but let's go back to, again, last year with the dynamic with Ace Bailey. Ace Bailey did not want to play in Utah. Last I checked, who does Ace Bailey play for? Utah Jazz.
2: Yeah.
1: Like, they picked him anyway. So I think that there's still going to be a sense of, like, let's just draft the best player. We'll, you know, convert him or do whatever if he's going to be available there. We'll see if that's going to be the case. I also keep trying to push the conspiracy theory. And Zach Cohen, our resident NBA guy who vehemently disagrees with me on this, I keep kind of beating the drum that I think there's a better chance than not that Cam Boozer could still go number two. And so you get the dynamic of Peterson 1, Boozer number 2, and then A.J. DeBonta at number 3. And a lot of the pushback, Zach's brought this up to me, Mitch Moss has brought it up to me, we've discussed it, you know, the Utah connection, I tend to downplay that, and maybe I'm doing it incorrectly, but personally, like, I don't care that he played within the state. I want to build the team that I think is the best, and I think DeBonta and Bailey are somewhat redundant as pieces together. And so if that's going to be the case, I would rather have a Boozer on my roster, and we'll reiterate once more, Cam Boozer's father, Carlos Boozer, is a scout in the front office. And there was a report the other day that there are multiple people in the front office outside of Carlos Boozer that actually do have an affinity for him, his son, I should say, at the number 2 pick. So there is a chance that that could still play out. And I'll just remind everybody again, especially with these NBA drafts, we have seen it all the time. We have seen for weeks, months leading up to a draft, the common perception was player A, 1, player B, 2, and then player C, 3. And then we get to draft day, Paolo Banchero, anybody, and it flips on a dime. And you're like, oh, wait, no, like, this is not the order that we expected at all. So I don't think it's, again, I don't think I'm that crazy telling you, like, guys, you know, we might get something here. So end of the day, the bet to be made, I still think

0: grab some of these. But there's a couple of notes that I thought were worth pointing out here. First off, Clippers. So this is seemingly where we're going to start the draft. I think we've kind of established this for a long time now. Clippers, for those who don't remember, do have the fifth overall selection, and that matters for a couple of reasons. First off, the top four are widely locked in. It just depends on the order. But the one thing it seems that we do know is that Caleb Wilson will be the fourth player selected. Again, it might not be, it's not locked in stone. Nothing is. But 1, 2, 3, and 4 are going to be Dibonsa, Peterson, Boozer, and Wilson in whatever order. And then you get to 5. The reason why that matters is, first off, it's the players, right? The top four is widely locked in. We don't know what's going to happen after that. The other part is the Clippers are a team that are on the fringes of the Giannis Antetokounmpo sweepstakes. And so if you want to grab a Giannis Antetokounmpo, well, a fifth overall pick might be a pretty good piece to flip to Milwaukee and go and get it. And then, of course, that means it affects who is going to be drafted in that spot. Keaton Wagler, coming out of Illinois, has widely been mocked as the guy to go fifth overall. But there is some rumblings now and a little bit more. Mychal Brown Jr. coming out of Louisville, and then Braden Burries out of Arizona are two names that are starting to pop up that if the Clippers make the selection for themselves, the goal would be add a bigger guard next to Darius Garland, because Garland's a little bit smaller. And so you could start to see a scenario in some of the individual draft markets and props that are out there are starting to move in that direction for both Brown Jr. and for Wagler and others. I couldn't find one for Burries, but Wagler's draft position, how about this? Even though every mock draft I've read has him going to the Clippers at 5, his draft position is 7.5, shaded to the under at -245. Everybody's familiar with this, but if you're not, just in case, that would mean 1 through 7 if you go under. Mychal Brown Jr. draft position 6.5, shaded to the under at -250. The also worth pointing out, tying in the fifth overall pick, that the Clippers are seemingly out potentially on Darius Acuff Jr. And so if that is the point, the thing I wanted to bring up, Stormy, is again, just thinking of different ways to attack some of these draft markets. So for example, you could think, well, the Brooklyn Nets are going to take Acuff at number 6, and you could bet under 6.5 at -160. Or you could bet him 6 overall plus +175. Mm-hmm. So there's just different ways to look at this. But it does seem that Acuff Jr. is being frozen out of the top 5. And that 6 is maybe where he's going to go. But his draft position suggests that that's likely. But if you're going to do that, it seems to me, reading between the tea leaves, that potentially it's just Brooklyn or nothing. Okay. And so just better to go 6 overall plus +175.
1: Interestingly enough, though, he is still your second shot in the number 5 pick market. Yep. In terms of the direct selection, +245. Mychal Brown, your favorite, +195. And Wagler, +310. Okay, you hear the music. We got to step aside again when we return on Money Moves. Spencer Strider injured again. What it means for the first place Braves rotation. We're going to talk it over with VSiN's own Adam Burke, as well as breaking down the 15-game card across Major League Baseball. Stick around. More coming up on VSiN, the Sports Betting Network.
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4: Kyle Harrison is 40-1. He blew up here in Vegas. He gave up 8 earned runs in 2 1/3. So his ERA shot up all the way to 2.72. Basically, if all things were equal at the end, let's say Sanchez and Miz come back down to earth a little bit. Let's say Shohei does. Let's say everybody else does. Let's say Kyle Harrison just soared. Will voters look at that Vegas game and throw it out?
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4: It's a numbers game live from Circa Resort Casino, downtown Las Vegas. Gil Alexander. Kelly Midland.
6: Hello.
4: We get tweets. Biddy the Book. Best listeners in the game. Andrew at Drewer999. He said, some books allow betting on the own goal, usually 10-1 or better. 3 so far in this tournament.
6: Oh, man. Is there really 3 already? How many? What's my penalty kick tracker up to? Nobody knows.
4: I didn't say this in the first segment when I was talking about the draws, three. But I just did with Jake off air, which is the thing about the draws also, the sweat is only the last 5 to 10 minutes of regulation time and then the added time.
6: Mm-hmm.
4: But like when it's 1-0 or 2-1, you really don't feel that much of a sweat.
6: So like that's another point you made though, where it's like it does, like the draws make sense at this point in a tournament also because of that, right? If it's later on in the group stage and teams know that they need 3 points, you know, or a point or whatever, right, to advance to get to that, there might be pressing it more. This first game, the first match though, it's like, all right, we'll take a draw, figure it out the rest from here. What is it? Half the third place teams advance? By the end of the group stage, I'm going to have this number right, Gil.
4: It's 32 out of 48. 32 out of 48 advance. 8 of the 12 third place
6: eight
4: teams.
6: 8 of the 12. That was what I was looking for.
4: Josh Ciara. A week before the Men's College Baseball World Series, you had a guest on that gave out Oklahoma on an outright at the end of his segment. It stuck with me, so I got 100-1 on them when they took the lead in the first elimination game versus Georgia Tech. Just wanted to thank you guys for all you do. Do we remember who that was?
6: Hey, no problem.
4: Kelly, it was Kelly.
6: It was probably me, Gil.
4: Kelly's probably taking credit.
6: I don't remember. Bruce Jensen?
4: Maybe it was Jensen. I don't know. Bruce Dobigan. Bobby Venn, he did the Monster Mash. No, John Venn, who created the Venn diagram.
6: Was it John?
4: It is John Venn. Back in 1880, I want to say. Gordon Dye, hot tip, Gil. Multi-viewer works well for watching both the College World Series and the World Cup. Oh, thank you. I appreciate that. And Willie B. Benton. I love you for this, Willie B. Benton. This is how it used to be, Kelly. He says, in honor of your pick of King Arthur today, Arthur Rinderknecht, I thought it'd be a good time to share great moments in a numbers game history. In 2021, BK, before Kelly, you gave out Rindy to beat a surging Yonner Sinner as a plus 500 dog. Yes, I do. I remember it well. And it hit. I've been hooked ever since. Yeah, that was a big day.
6: Wow.
4: We're 2021 and 2022. I cannot even express to people what it was like.
6: It was like
4: World Cup draw season is what it was back then.
6: It's essentially like Gil's going to describe everything now going forward, like World Cup draw. How did it compare to June 15th, the draw day?
4: The draw day.
6: Before we get to see it here, I do want to point out there's a lot of golf bettors

0: that, and I think he's in the similar spot. I'm just kind of waiting. I got a lot of guys circled. I don't know how many people picked up from that last segment, but it's a lot of guys circled. I'm getting ready to make bets. Was waiting for tee times today, Gil. Yes. And why is that important? Well, you brought it up yesterday.
1: I did.
0: And this weather keeps moving. This is just a screenshot. Now, this is from Shinnecock Inlet, okay? So right on the water. And a golf course is not very far away, obviously, but this is right on the water. If you are watching at home, what you're going to see up top is the average wind speeds throughout Thursday's round, where they are peaking at 28 miles an hour. The wind gusts 45 miles an hour at 11 a.m. Eastern time come Thursday late morning. So this is very much, I think, affecting bettors right now. When are you placing bets? Who are you betting on? Is there an early, late advantage here? I'm still waiting, because when you brought this up yesterday morning, this was looking like it was going to be early Friday, late Thursday. It keeps moving a little bit earlier.
1: Sia Najad joins us now, host and analyst for Sportsline. You can follow him on Twitter at Sia Najad, S-I-A-N-E-J-A-D. So what about that? See, I guess we should start there. Are you immediately looking to bet guys who are teeing off late Thursday, fading early tee times on Thursday? Is that where we start on this?
2: Like Kelly said, my initial impression was that this was going to be the reverse of that, but the weather is on the move. So it's really hard to say right now, because, I mean, you're looking at those gusts and the general wind speeds. I mean, it doesn't look like you're going to get a good crack at it necessarily in the morning or the afternoon. As of this morning, I was thinking it was going to be an AM advantage for Thursday. At this point, I think we have to wait and see. But yeah, yeah. Looking at this, I would lean to PM AM. The good news for me is, I don't know if this is good news or bad news, Gil and Kelly, but the outrights that I have my eye on are basically split in the two waves. Like it just so happens, yeah. like my guys aren't necessarily in one wave or the other. They're kind of split among the two. I don't know. Again, that's probably not a good thing. I probably need to be more exact with the weather, but the weather's not exact.
0: Right now, it's going to affect everybody.
1: You know what? And that point might be the best of all, which is, you know what? Everybody's going to try to chase the weather. Maybe not. Maybe just absolutely not trying to do that is the way to go.
0: Sia knows as well as anybody too. One of the mistakes that we have to be aware of it. But a lot of times when you try to get, you think you can get on one end of the weather ends up shutting everything down. Yes. And there is rain expected Thursday too. It shuts everything down and moves everybody back, and it doesn't affect anything. So
1: Sia, what did you end up betting? Go ahead. I'm sorry.
2: No, I was also going to say there's a possibility if these gusts are what they look to be, play might get delayed. So you might think you're, and I'm just speculating, of course, but if the greens can't hold the golf ball, for example, like maybe they delay play long enough where that wave that you thought existed actually doesn't exist, because the players in the quote bad wave end up playing Friday morning in what ends up being a good wave. So it's really, really hard to say.
1: Yeah, that might be the best path. Just try to, you know what, just do your handicapping as you normally would. And just go with that. What are you smirking at?
0: No, I'm just the way we see it, this golf course. It's like, well, at least we haven't seen this golf course play before, Sia, where someone's had to hit a moving putt in the wind. You know, at least we haven't seen that before. And that is really, I mean, one of the biggest storylines. If you guys aren't aware, for Shinnecock Hills, coming out of the 2018 U.S. Open, there was a lot of criticism over this course being way too tough in the wind on that third round, and it looks like we might be getting into it again.
1: The best part of having Kelly on the desk, there's many great parts about having Kelly on the desk, but one of my favorites is his face gives away that he's thinking something.
0: I'm just watching Phil Mickelson do it, just hit that putt, man.
1: All right, Sia, what did you bet?
2: So I've got a couple that I've already bet. And then honestly, I wouldn't mind getting Kelly's opinion on a couple of others. Now it's Tuesday. I like Matt Fitzpatrick. I bet him right away, not knowing any weather, tee times or anything. Matt Fitzpatrick is a guy that no matter what you're looking at, whether it's recent form, his ability to close, the tee to green numbers, the approach numbers, accuracy off the tee, Matt Fitzpatrick is going to check the box there. And honestly, when it comes to difficult conditions, I think Fitzpatrick is that guy that you want, among other guys like your Scottie Schefflers. But I certainly think Fitzpatrick fits that category. Another guy that fits that. Now, Fitz is in that 22 to, we see it here. He's looking at 23.5 to 1. Yep. Tommy Fleetwood at the same price is a little interesting. I would think he'd be a little longer at most books, but either way, people aren't going to want to take Fleetwood. But I think in tough conditions, Fleetwood makes a lot of sense. The only

0: only drawback for him, other than the fact that he's really not winning a lot at all, frankly, is the approach play's been a little off. But again, on a tough course where you're going to have to be scrambling, you're going to have good around the green and good putting, Tommy Fleetwood is great for that. And I think he will keep it in play off the tee as well, like a lot of people will at Shinnecock. Those are my two kind of shorter-ish shots in that 25-1 range. I'll give you three names, and Kelly, I kind of want to bounce this off of you. I'm going to pick two of these three names: Justin Rose, Patrick Reed, JJ Spahn. And just a quick one-liner on all of them. JJ Spahn, I think, is going to be a ball-striking phenom. He's around the green play, is so deserving of some criticism, but he's gained around the green in five in a row. We know he rises to the occasion. Patrick Reed is just a magician, especially when the course conditions are tough. And Justin Rose, you never know when he's going to pop. But when he does pop, it's usually at events like this with tough conditions and tough fields. And then all of a sudden, Justin Rose is that dude. And I think in that 50-ish-1 range, he makes some sense.
1: Yeah, real quick thoughts, I would say. Justin Rose, I think, is rated out higher for me all season long than I've expected. See, I actually thought I would be more interested in him this week than I ended up. So a pass on him. Patrick Reed, I can almost never get on board with, but hard to argue with his majors so far this year. And JJ Spahn, I am definitely on board with already. It will be a bet for me. I've bet him a few times here recently. So that would be my one pick from those three for sure.
2: See, have you added have you added any first round leader stuff, anything like that yet?
0: Well, I will say this. No, because tee times like literally just came out. But I will say this. If we think that AMT times are a thing, for Thursday, for example, I will just mention that Tommy Fleetwood, Patrick Reed, and JJ Spahn all have AMT times. Obviously, the reverse is true for the other two guys I mentioned. Justin Rose has a PMT time, and Matt Fitzpatrick has a PMT time. So depending on where we all land on the weather for Thursday specifically, that group of five, I'll be on at least two in the PM or at least three in the AM.
2: All right. See ya. Last thing before you go. Brendan Sorsby has decided to enter the NFL supplemental draft. That is the correct outcome of this, right? The only way out of this.
0: The correct outcome is that people were listening to our show last week. Mm-hmm. They heard our dissertation, not just mine, but Kelly's plea to common sense. And everybody finally came to their senses. Yes, this is the rightful path on this whole mess.
2: There you go. See ya, Najad. Golf handicapper by day, attorney by night. Or the other way around. I can't remember. It might be the other way around. Thank you, Sia. Appreciate it.
0: Thanks, guys.
2: At Sia Najad, by the way, S-I-A-N-E-J-A-D, again, host and analyst for Sportsline. Drew Dinsick joins us. World Cup, tennis, more next.
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1: On the next A Numbers Game, we are welcoming Alex Crook, the chief football correspondent for Talk Sport, to talk World Cup with us. 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Todd Wishnev on Baseball and Beyond. 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This show is packed. 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
2: 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I'm Matt Brown. That is Wes Reynolds. That is Kelly Bidlin coming to you for the U.S. Open. If you guys want a more kind of stream of consciousness thought here on the U.S. Open, we did do a podcast yesterday, kind of a first look type of deal. So after you finish this one, you can go back to yesterday's feed. It is in there. Some kind of just more, again, random thoughts on different things, how we got to the processes that we got to, and maybe you'll find something of value over there in that one. If you are not already a subscriber, we appreciate you. Go ahead and hitting that subscribe button, whether that is over on the YouTube side of things, whether that is over on the audio side of things, or if you're listening to us over on VSiN, you can always find us on the podcast feed and over at the YouTube side of things. Guys, if you were interested in how the RBC Canadian went down, all we can say is congrats, Bud Cauley, but we got too much to talk about this week. So we just got to keep on moving. Good job for you. I feel great.
3: Great story, it's a, Bud.
2: Yes, awesome
3: great
2: story.
3: Great to see you in the winner's circle.
2: Yeah, yes. Awesome story. Everything about that, but we got too much to talk to. We got a major that is coming up here, and we're heading out to the Shinnecock, and with that, we are heading over to what is going to be at least a very windy situation, and will that be something that affects the way that we bet this? Talk about that here in a second. So, Kelly, let's get to the odds board here. Oh, okay. Yeah, we can just kind of see what just the course looks like if you're watching
3: then I'll take the odds board.
2: Yeah, it's a beautiful course. There's no doubt about it. This seems to be when the wind is not blowing, whenever they got this drone footage, or that drone would be getting blown all over the place. But that's some beautiful stuff right there. Scottie Scheffler tops the odds board, as you would imagine. Scottie Scheffler with the narrative streak thing going on here, Wes. He is trying for the career Grand Slam.
4: Yeah, multiple narratives actually this week for Scotty. Trying to go for the career Grand Slam, which Rory, of course, did last year at the Masters. Scotty also on Sunday, June 21st, turns the big 3-0, his 30th birthday, and just had his second child arrive a couple months ago. And it is just so happens to be Father's Day, which it always is on Sunday on U.S. Open weekend. So all the storylines are right there for Scotty. He is double the price, though, that we saw last year. I think he's 275, if memory serves me correctly, at Oakmont. And, you know, he hasn't played badly. We talked about that on the first look episode that we put out at VSiN.com and on YouTube yesterday. He hasn't played poorly. Like, he's won this year. He just hasn't been like the all world Scotty that he was for the last basically 3 years, where he kind of led the world in everything. So he's proved to be mortal, but still pretty dark.

0: and good. And there is still that gap, I think, between Scotty and everybody else, but it is narrowing a little bit, now as high as 6-1 in the market.
1: Kelly, as you take a look, you've got this page popped open. You can see started out the year with a win, T3, T4, T12, T24. That is the low spot, by the way. I'm using my, for those of you not watching and just listening, you know, my little finger quotes there. Low spot of T24, T22, outright second, outright second, outright second, T14, outright third, and then T12. I understand it is not the insane season that we got out of Scotty last year, but it's still pretty damn good.
2: Yeah, it really is almost shocking to see at the API. He lost almost 3 strokes on approach and still finished T24. That's how good Scotty Scheffler is. I think seeing some of those ball striking numbers returning, though, and just looking strokes gained total. I mean, OK, it was 6.5 at the Memorial. You're talking over 15 at the Byron Nelson, over 7 at the PGA, over 8 at the Cadillac, over 12 at the RBC Heritage, over 13 at the Masters. Yeah, Scotty Scheffler still very, very good, and you could easily make a case for the man this week.
1: Yeah, he is a guy that, I thought long and hard about a single bullet. I'll let you know why we didn't get on to that a little bit later here. In this, our friends over at Data Golf put out some interesting stuff about this field, which is just players with a top 3 finish in all 4 majors. I know you guys will be able to guess at least 2 of those right off the bat, in Rory McIlroy and in Scotty Scheffler. But guys that are in this field also with top 3 finishes at all 4 majors, Jordan Spieth is one of those. You also have Jason Day. You also have Xander Schauffele, John Rahm, and probably wouldn't have thought it, but Ricky Fowler has a top 3 finish in all 4 major championships, going for a top 3 finish in all 4 major championships. Adam Scott, Cam Young, and Colin Morikawa, top 3 finishes in all 3 other majors, but not in the U.S. Open for Scott, Young, and Morikawa. So they will be trying to get their own little career grand slam of top 3 finishes for those 3 players. Kelly, does that shock you a little bit?
2: It does. I'm actually surprised there's that many people on the PGA Tour that can make that claim.
1: Yeah. Yeah,
2: I mean, it's the names you would expect, I guess, if you sat down and made me think about it. But still, it's just that is a large amount of golfers.
1: Yeah, interesting. Justin Rose, don't want to leave him out. Justin Rose also added to that list. Rory McIlroy, your second shot. John Rahm, a LIV golfer. Yes, you're going to be your third shot here, as these guys are in this tournament. We got Cam Young, Matt Fitzpatrick, Tommy Fleetwood, Ludwig, Brooks Koepka, who is in as of this recording. We will get to some thoughts on him as well. Bryson DeChambeau, Siwoo Kim, Sam Burns, Colin Morikawa, Russell Henley, Chris Goddard, and we go on and on from there. So, Wes, we talked a little bit about this yesterday. Want to really get into this odds board here with Scotty Scheffler. It is a major championship. Most of the big national books will leave up the 4 majors all year round. And so what we are seeing is some pretty drastic price differences out there in the market. I know we always say shop around, but this one might be as important as any of them, because you can find Scotty as high as 6-1 in some of the markets out there. You see him in the 4s here at DraftKings. And then obviously even the guys on down the list here, one guy's 35 here, he's 30 there. One guy's 45 here, he's 38 here, and on and on and on. So definitely one of those weeks to have multiple outs.
0: Yeah, no question about it. And some of these shops that have them up, year round, are going to have different liabilities as well. So keep that in mind when you're comparing the prices, whether you go to each shop or you go to like Odds Checker or whatever, has a lot of the different prices up. And then you're obviously a disclaimer. You're probably going to see on the socials this week people that have like real futures that might have bet this like 5 or 6 months ago, where they had Cameron Young at 50 or 60-1. And now you're seeing him 20 or 22 this week. So obviously keep that in mind. Some books have more futures liability, maybe necessarily, than others. And like Cameron Young, you see him 22-1 at FanDuel, 12-1 at Caesars. So clearly he's probably been hit a lot there at Caesars, as you're not getting the best number there. So, definitely shop around. There's still even some variance, even though the numbers get tighter as we get closer to the tournament.
1: Yeah, I mean, Kelly, look at that. What's that 650 there at 365, right?
2: Yeah, that's the first plus 650 I've seen. I don't know about you guys. I haven't seen over 6-1. I thought for the most part, we were coming back in on this Scheffler price, but I guess I've been mainly using DraftKings as an example, because I saw them drift out over 5-1 and have

0: come back in under that number here. But yeah, this is for, I was just jumping around these different sites. Yeah. We can't bet at 365 here in Nevada. So it's not one I've checked out here this week, but yeah, plus 650 sitting there right now. It's Scottie Scheffler.
1: Man, if you're in a 365 market and you like Scottie this week, seeing that number on him, you're not, I can assure you, you're not getting that in any of the other books. Like, it's not going to hit 650.
0: When's the last time we've seen this price on Scottie Scheffler? Years? I mean, it's years, right?
2: It had to have been about 3 years at least. And that probably corresponds to, speaking of 365, with a lot of the placement markets that you get out there. Because 365, I think, probably gives some of the better ones if you're playing top 10s, 20s, 40s, what have you. So that may correspond in those markets as well.
1: Unbelievable out there with that. So again, as we said, shop around. It is of utmost importance this week. Another couple of guys we do want to bring up. We talk about Brooks Koepka. We talk about Jake Knapp. These are guys that we bet, obviously, last week, Wes and Kelly on Koepka. I bet Knapp several times. Injury concerns here for both of these dudes. As of this recording on Tuesday, they're both still in the field. But just a word of caution, if you are going to play these guys, they might withdraw before they tee off. They might withdraw right after they tee off. It could be all kinds of different things that go on with them. I would not play them in one and done. I would probably not play them in head-to-heads or placement market type stuff. If you just want to play the upside because they're awesome players, fine. I think an outright is okay. But Kelly, I'm not real sure that I'm going to put them in any of the stuff where I'm trying to keep my bankroll healthy. And what I don't want to look up and see is I have zero chance of that happening because my dude decided to pack it in.
0: Yeah, I think it's tough. We talked a little bit more about this yesterday. I think just aiming for the high upside stuff, if you are going to bet any of these guys, I'm probably just going outrights or top five, top 10, something high end, and not sinking a lot of that bankroll like we do, like we like to talk about with matchups and top 20s and top 30s and stuff like that. So yeah, you brought it up yesterday, Matt. I think good DFS considerations if you want, but it's, man, injuries taking over and wondering how an injury is going to do on this tough of a golf course, and then in tough conditions as well, it looks like they're going to have to do on Thursday. I think I'm okay skipping by all of those guys, all three of those guys. Wes and I talked about it on the pod last week. I was very much interested in seeing on how Morikawa and Koepka looked in Canada last week. And obviously Koepka picks up an injury, Morikawa coming back from injury. Actually, I thought Morikawa looked okay, but didn't blow me away enough to want and run and bet him this week. So I think I'll stay away, but he would be the one guy I would look to if I was going to go bet on Eddie.
1: Final thing here on the odds board before we get into the course preview here on the other side. Some very big names at some decently big numbers as well. You can find Victor Hovland out there at 56-1. You can find Justin Thomas out there at 53-1. You can find Justin Rose out there at 65-1. Minwoo Lee at 75-1. Hideki Matsuyama at 74-1. So big name golfers available at big prices as well, as we have a full 156 golfers in this field. Now, kind of like we say with the Masters, there are some guys that have a near zero chance of winning this. There are a whole bunch of 17, 18, 19 year olds that are in this that have qualified. Some guys that are kind of on the latter half of their career that have qualified as well. But it is a very, very, very strong field. And I expect there to be a class player that ends up taking this down. When we come back, we're going to go through Wes's course preview here and start to talk about what we are going to see over at Shinnecock Hills.
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3: Welcome back to Long Shots. Matt, Wes, and Kelly just went through the odds board. And as we said, top heavy. This is a huge, huge, huge tournament here for some of these guys that have a lot to prove. I mean, there are some guys that have drifted way out. I mean, we're talking Victor Hovland, who 2 years ago would have been 20, 25 to one in this, is double that out there right now. Justin Thomas would have been 25 to one, 50 to one or plus out there right now. Some dudes that are trying to make their way back to the top of the mountain. We'll see if they can get something done over at Shinnecock. And speaking of that, Wes, we are heading over to a course that we have seen before. In the U.S. Open, they didn't do anything structurally to the course, but there's at least some thought here that it's going to play a little bit differently than it did the last time we saw it in 2018.
6: Yeah, the sixth U.S. Open and now the fifth since 1986 that they are having at Shinnecock Hills Golf Club in Southampton, New York, just off the water there in Long Island. Par 70, 74, 40. There's a lot of like different ridges that this plays out on. Tee boxes are elevated and you'll be hitting in approaches in a lot of holes to valleys. And then you hit back upwards into elevated greens. So in terms of a couple changes that you did allude to, Matt, from 2018, when last the U.S. Open was here, which Brooks Koepka won by one over Tommy Fleetwood, 48 yards wide on average. So it's a little bit wider in terms of the fairways, the green edges kind of restored to its original identity. But it very much plays like an American links course. It'll be firm and fast. And you noticed it when Kelly kind of showed the drone shots here earlier in the broadcast, that you see a little bit of brown on the course. So it does resemble a little bit of a links course. You don't have water hazards. I think there's like one water danger hole on this course. So the wind is basically the defense. So we've mentioned that the tee boxes are wide. They're the tees. I should say the fairways are wide, 48 yards wide. You do have that open rough here, though. The fescue, it's going to be like 5 to 8 inches. So you do have a short cut, an intermediate cut, and then a longer cut here. So if you are errant, you're in trouble and you're going to basically have to play a safety shot and just hope you could save a bogey or even maybe a double bogey. So it's not just necessarily like grip it and rip it here. Like you got to hit at the smaller locations to get to the best angle to the greens. 160 bunkers, most of any course on this season, littered throughout the course, not just protecting the greens, but also in the fairways. So

0: I like this, at least on initial first glance at the setup, and we've seen it before, because it doesn't legislate a player out of the game. Like, it keeps everybody in, and you can play this a lot of different ways. You could play it a little bit more conservative. You could try to get the most you can off the tee, or you can hit like three woods, or you can hit irons. Like, there's a lot of different approaches, but one thing I'll touch on, the greens, mostly POA, little bit of bent grass, about 7,500 square feet on average. So they're going to look massive when you see that figure, but they're elevated. They have sharp contours, so they play a little bit smaller. So grasses around the greens, by the way, not the typical thick rough. They're more short grasses because some of these Aaron approach shots, like you see them at US Open, where you got like really thick rough around the greens, and they'll hold those and you got to chunk it out of the thick stuff. This time you got to play like out of short grasses, and you might even have like short pitches instead of like typical chip shots right off the green. They did slow down the greens, by the way, from the last time they played here. You're talking about, Matt, it might play a little differently. Only 11 and a half or 12 on the stint meter. Like, these aren't going to be the 13 to 14 that you see at a lot of major championships. So Shinnecock Hills, like I mentioned, 74-40. Front nine actually plays about 200 yards longer, 38-19. Back nine, 36-21. But despite the fact that the front nine is longer, it's probably the easier, that being a relative term, because this course is really, really hard, considering the last four U.S. Opens here, you've only had three total players finish 72 holes under par. So pars are going to be good scores. It's like, what's the Don Johnson character in 10 Cup say? I'll take them all day, 18 of them. And that's what you're going to take here at Shinnecock Hills. I think the average score, by the way, in 2018 was 74-65. So over 4.5 shots over par. So this is going to be fun. And the wind, if we think it's going to blow like it's going to blow, and we'll get to the weather forecast momentarily, man, this could be a little bit of carnage. If you like that carnage last year at Oakmont, I think you'll like it this week.
1: Yeah, Kelly, I, you know, talking to a couple of guys who are pretty high level players who have played the course, were telling me that it is like, if you can get off the tee, and that's if you can get off the tee, if the wind isn't just completely howling, or like if you can get off the tee, then this place is like the hardest course they've ever played in their life. They're like after you get off the tee, it is the hardest course they've ever played, basically from there on in. As we look at the wind forecast, which doesn't look as severe as it did yesterday, which lets you know how this will change and how this will evolve. We were seeing the gusts up into the like, you know, 30s all of the days, but now we're kind of like seeing more of the gusts into the mid 20s all of the days, as opposed to the 30s and stuff. But Kelly, as you mentioned, you and I were talking yesterday afternoon, it's like every time you pull this up, it seems like it's changing. So just know what you're seeing on your screen now, or what you're listening to us say, it might not be the case by the time this goes off.
2: Yeah, great call. We should we should timestamp these both of audio and visually. Tuesday afternoon here in Las Vegas, Nevada, 12:39 p.m. Pacific time. Look, this is, we bring it up all the time. If you're a newer listener, a viewer, thanks for tuning in. But the, you know, we got to make bets. We got to do some content. You guys could wait as long as you wanted. If I was just sitting at home worrying about my bets this week, this would be waiting right up until I knew a lot more clear what this Thursday wind was going to do. I mean, it's very rare that we see on a PGA Tour schedule, and especially in the continental United States, gusts getting up into the mid 40s for a tournament. So it's not like this is something that we regularly handicap. And every time we've checked in on this, it has just moved a little bit earlier each time. So I don't know if that's going to continue, but it's still early here on Tuesday. This could even be a conversation that is a complete non-conversation by the time we get there on Thursday. Yeah. Who knows? Maybe this goes completely out of the picture. The other side I always like to bring up too is I know it can get exciting to think you have an edge on anything in life, and we think we can get excited about these different AM, PM advantages that you're going to have. Just keep in mind that there is going to be rain as well on Thursday. I know I don't have that displayed as well here. There's going to be rain as well. You never know when washouts can happen, and you think you might have the best of it with guys that start later. Okay, and then the early guys get washed out completely, and everybody's starting again the next day, and your advantage went to hell. So just something to keep in mind. I always like to bring up, especially around these majors.
1: Yeah, it is a long course, but not Tory long, not like, you know, Aaron Hills long. So it is a long course, but it's not like brutally long. The

0: defense here, of course, is going to be that rough and is going to be the wind that these guys are contending with. If you do look to what went down in 2018, as Wes mentioned, Brooks Koepka wins. He shoots a 2-under in round four to finish 1-over for the tournament. Tommy Fleetwood, 2-over. Dustin Johnson, 3-over. Patrick Reed, 4-over. Tony Finau, 5-over. Xander Schauffele and Daniel Berger and Henrik Stenson and Tyrrell Hatton all tie for T6 at 6-over. And if you go to those stats, you start to understand and look here and you see, at the end of the day, the driving stuff is more than likely going to be accuracy. Now, Brooks Koepka won, actually not being the most accurate off of the tee, but at the time, Brooks's powers were at like superhuman strength whenever he entered these majors and stuff and whatever, only actually hit 64% of the fairways in that tournament. But you start to look down the deal, Tommy Fleetwood, 85, Dustin Johnson, 80, Xander, 75, Berger, 75, Stenson, 80, whatever. So it starts to really play with the more accurate than the bomber type of guy. The only thing is that some of these guys have gotten accurate and are still bombers. Like, are still dudes that are getting it down there. And I'm sure that's going to play into our handicap here as well, whenever we start talking about the golfers that we really want to put into the account. But it was interesting to look back at those kind of strokes gained statistics back from 2018 and just kind of see here that it's really the dudes. And I know we can say this almost each and every week, but it's really the dudes who kind of were able to control the greens. If you were able to do some stuff around the green, if you were able to putt just a little bit, that's really the guys that elevated to the top of the leaderboard there in 2018. So I don't know if that'll play that same way here. We do think that the greens are going to play a little bit more manageable. Of course, everyone remembers the famous scene of Phil Mickelson going up and hitting the moving ball because he was so mad at how the greens were playing and how they were not holding the balls and things like that. And, you know, I don't think, Wes, I don't, you know, in our final 30 seconds here, I don't think they're going to have it play like that again. Like, they want it to be hard. They don't want it to be impossible.
1: No, they don't. And look, even though those are 7,500 square foot greens on average, a lot of the greens are not really all that playable. Mm-hmm. So it's very limited. So the speed, I think it's tough enough with the contours. I don't think that they needed it to go 14 on the stimp here necessarily.
0: Guys, when we come back, stats that we threw into the model and what those spit out. What bets did we end up putting in our account this week? Of course, we always do the outrights. We will go into placement market stuff. And honestly, pretty interesting to me where I ended up this week. Curious to see if the same with Wes and with Kelly. Don't go anywhere. Long shots here on VSiN.
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8: Last year's Oakmont, I think, is going to resemble what this year's Shinnecock Hills is going to be in terms of leaderboard. I think you'll have a couple big names up there, but you'll have a lot of those guys in the mid-range, I think, that certainly have a great chance. The last four U.S. Opens at Shinnecock, if you look at the winning scores, and this dates all the way back to 1986, one over, four under, even par, one under. So it's going to

0: be a little bit similar, I think, to Oakmont last year. It's a very difficult course, a par 70, 74, 44, big greens, but that means your lag putting is going to have to be good. Tough to get it close to the hole, and this is not going to be like the PGA Championship, where if you miss a fairway badly, you don't get penalized. You miss fairways at the U.S. Open, you got to take your medicine. Mm-hmm. This is the big stuff. You're not going to have very low scoring at the U.S. Open.
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6: 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So promo code VSIN, V-S-I-N, go to splashsports.com/VSIN to take advantage of this high roller contest. Again, if you think you know your golf, go prove it. $500 buy-in, $100,000 guaranteed over there at Splash Sports. So usual disclaimer, I know we have new listeners that are hearing us over on VSIN. Maybe some new people found us over on YouTube. And maybe even over on Apple Podcasts. Guys, we are not coders ourselves. We lean on the hard work of others when we talk about modeling. We do, however, put in our own stats that we think that matter. We also weight them how we think appropriately. We put in these certain time frames. How long do we want to go back for this? How short do we want to go back? And then we interpret all that and try to figure out if any of these guys are worth betting. But when we say our models, it's our models, yes, but it's our models that we are using from somebody else. So shout out to all of those guys out there. Again, the guys at BetSpurs, the guys at Rick Rungood, Bet the Number, all the different places, Data Golf, all the places that we use to bring the information to you guys each and every week. So Wes, we'll start out with you. And I think we've kind of tipped our hand here between the podcast yesterday and what we've talked about today, but pretty heavy on accuracy, pretty heavy on approach.
0: Yeah, and I'll run through this real quick. I started with approach. Of course, the fairways we mentioned, very wide. So the players hit like 70% of them in the 2018 U.S. Open, but they only reached the greens 54% of the time, a GIR rate. So that tells you got to be good with your irons still. Those big greens can be deceiving. I think what's going to separate everybody here more so, because I mentioned, you know, you could try to bomb it off the tee. You could play it a little bit more conservative and hit like three woods or hybrids. Like there's multiple routes to success here in terms of a tee to green game. But I think the green game and the around the green game is what's really going to separate everything. Scrambling around the green, I think, is important. In terms of putting, I didn't like use the surface. Like you could go strokes gained POA, but I went more three putt avoidance. Mm-hmm. Because what you're going to need to have is leave these putts beneath the hole and go uphill. And even if you're successful at doing that, you're going to have to make 6 to 8 footers for par at least a few times around. So three putt avoidance and also approach putt performance, which is like your lag putting. you know, and that number will indicate, okay, how long is your second putt away from the hole? And I think that that's going to determine

0: largely who's going to win this championship. From a driving perspective, I just went total driving, which is a cross between driving distance rank and driving accuracy rank, because I think you could be a distance guy and win here, and I think you can be an accuracy guy, but it's more like positional driving is what this is going to be, I think, this week at Shinnecock. Strokes gained par fours, I went a little bit, because six of them are about 490 yards or more, and four unders are going to play 415. So it's kind of like you got to go, you know, in and out here, where it's like you got to be aggressive and then you got to be patient, and then you got to be aggressive again, and then you got to be patient. And that's what this course does. It's going to test you in that regard. And then you could go like strokes gain total, hard courses or windy courses. There's obviously limited sample size there, but more cut and dry than I thought it would be for the U.S. Open. I think sometimes in majors we get like knee deep in the weeds, but don't think you necessarily have to do this, considering we have seen this course at least semi-regularly in the U.S. Open rotation.
1: Yeah, about the same with me. Had a decent amount of tee to green in there, because like I said, I just after we, you know, I understand the greens are just going to be a little bit volatile. So how you get in there is something I had in there. And like U.S., I put in both three putt avoidance and approach putting, just to like who lags it well, who makes those lag putts and whatnot. You average about 28 to 29 putts per round on the PGA Tour. Shinnecock over in between 2004 and 2018 events that we had here, about three additional putts per round than you get on a typical PGA Tour round. And so again, I need my guys cleaning up, you know. Mm-hmm. You're not going to make a bunch of these, and I need you cleaning up. And so three putt avoidance and lag putting for me. But Kelly, outside of that, pretty much the same thing there: scrambling, driving accuracy, total driving, stuff like that.
2: Yeah, I think the putting conversation's interesting, because I did very similar things to you guys. I think this qualifies as a course for us that we talk about this when it's really easy, when it's really hard, that the putting talent kind of gets taken out of your hands a little bit. I think this is a course that falls under that category, that it's going to be so tough on everybody that I don't really know if the elite putters are going to be able to separate here. But, you know, we are still dealing with limited data when it comes to this course. I did very similar putting stats as you guys. I do think it's going to be stretch out the game from there. I think it's around the green and approach, the scrambling stats, all that stuff is going to come in big, big, big time. Wes mentioned it. I thought maybe the most noteworthy statistic that I saw was that the fairway percentage you brought up, Wes, and then the greens and regulation from there. This is going to be a true, like, get out the fairway. Great, great job. You've got a stiff second shot coming in almost every single time. Nice mix of par fours. So I did do the par fours as well. Kind of just want to get feel for longer ones, shorter ones, all that. And then, yeah, off the tee, look, a little bit off the tee. And I kind of went pretty balanced, actually, between accuracy and distance. I'm terrified, frankly, of these green complexes, fellas. Like, they're all raised, they just look brutal. And I think anything you can get closer up to them off the tee, even if it's just a few yards, I think it only help here this week.
0: Because these fairways, by the way, will roll a little bit. So you will get some roll in these firm fairways. So might see some guys hitting less than driver here. 64%, I believe, was the usage in 2018.
1: All right, Wes, we put in all the stats. We threw in how long we want to get those stats. It models produce some stuff. What did you end up throwing in the account?
0: Well, I've talked about it for a few months, and it kind of reminded me of when I bet Matt Fitzpatrick and he won there at Brookline up there at the Country Club in Massachusetts in 2022, where he also won the U.S. Amateur. Sometimes you just got to go with your gut and what your feeling is. I felt that this and maybe Royal Birkdale last month was the spot where Tommy Fleetwood was going to get his first major. Remember, he was runner up here to Brooks at Shinnecock, 63 on Sunday, by the way, which you don't see on this golf course. And when I said success on and around the greens is going to be the determining factor, well, that's where Tommy Fleetwood really thrives. Fifth for scrambling, fifth for around the green. I think this is an ideal course for him, is that it's not too long and it rewards that control and positional driving, and also some players that can play in windy conditions. He certainly has his fair share of links pedigree, always plays well at Renaissance, which is a little bit of a comparable course here where they have the Scottish Open. So Tommy Fleetwood, you can get anywhere, I think, as high. There might be a rogue 25, I think 2250 at DraftKings, so call it anywhere between 20 and 25. Same with the aforementioned Matt Fitzpatrick, three-time winner on the tour this season. Almost got his fourth last week with the runner-up at the RBC. Fourth on approach, fourth in greens and regulation, was 12th here in 2018.

0: that point. Now he very much is. If you look, last 14, six top tens consecutives in the U.S. Open, obviously near close at the Masters a couple months ago. Two starts ago at the Charles Schwab, he gained over eight strokes on approach, led the field tee to green where he won at the Colonial. Fifth in the world. Like, you look at the OWGR and you see Russell Henley, fifth in the world. And it's like, okay, what's he done? Well, the one thing he hadn't done is won a major championship for being recognized in terms of corresponding with that ranking. I think that this is a really good chance for him. He's also a very good positional driver. Like, he's always up there if you use good drives gain. He's always up there number one or two. So Russell Henley for me. Tyrrell Hatton, 45-1. Sixth last time here at Shinnecock Hills in 2018, starting to get closer and closer in majors too. T3 at the Masters earlier this year, T4 at Oakmont last year, U.S. Open. He is a new father, so if you want to go nappy factor here. Into this event, he comes off a victory last month. He won at LIV Golf Andalusia, which is held at the world-famous Valderrama, which is another really difficult course that, you know, you have to have positional driving, control, precision. Also held Jon Rahm in a home game there in Spain, so that probably puts a little pep in his step. Three-time winner at the Dunhill Links. I think he will really love this course, Tyrrell Hatton. Sam Burns, also 45-1. And Sam Burns is a guy, leader in putting, always. He's sixth this year, bombing off the tee with the best of them, but positional driving here. And I think lets his short game take over. Was T7 at Oakmont last year, 54-hole leader, first round leader last week at the Canadian Open, and fourth 2 weeks ago at the Memorial. And then let's close out with Patrick Reed at 55-1. Who has not played a lot of golf lately. His last two starts are majors, Masters and U.S. Open, Masters and PGA, but top 12 in both of them. Top 12 in approach, top 12 around the green, top 12 for putting. I think that's the recipe here for Patrick Reed, even though he's never been great at the U.S. Open, but his best finish in the U.S. Open, T4 at Shinnecock here in 2018.
1: That's all Wes's picks. When we come back, we'll get to mine and Kelly. Talk a couple of other players that didn't make the card and why. It is Long Shots here on Beastly Sports Betting Network.
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0: open at Shinnecock, inches closer and closer. Matt Brown of the Long Shots crew is going to join us. We get his best bets and how we're handling one of the toughest courses in the PGA. Anthony DeBundo will be with us as well as we continue our coverage of the FIFA World Cup and break down every match we'll have on this Wednesday and some futures as well. Our usual dalliance, too, into the Major League Baseball schedule. So don't miss it. It's Money Boot, 11-1 Pacific, 2-4 Eastern, only on VSiN, the Sports Betting Network.
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4: 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Matt Brown, Kelly Bidlin, Wes Reynolds. We got Wes's picks in, of course, as always, VSiN.com/picks. If you want all of our picks, we are doing this on a Tuesday. Got a long time until tee off. We might add a couple here or there, so be sure and take those in over at VSiN.com/picks. Kelly Bidlin, what's on your plate, my friend?
5: Yeah, I am going short in the outright market, fellas. It is Scotty Scheffler for me. That is where I am going. Okay. Got him at plus 575, so a little 6-1. Yeah, it's a major. Did I mess around and add two more long shot outrights? Yeah, I did. But yeah, the majority of the money into Scotty here at plus 575. This is, look, I think it's tough to bet. Talked about it a couple segments ago. I'm holding back some money. I do want to see Thursday what happens, see if he can get through there. I don't mind betting. I think this is a decision you have to make. If weather shows up Thursday, are you okay betting a guy like Scheffler at a worse number, seeing he's part of the pack that gets through, which I am. So I'm going to get in a little bit now and probably more in on Scheffler once we get past this first round, if there is weather, if that actually comes to fruition. So in on Scotty, I just can't. The price isn't matching up completely for me where the stats are. I know the finishes, the wins haven't come here this year like we've expected. I would think that's just a matter of time. I don't think there's much more need to say about Scheffler. So went with him, and then two of the other guys that I sunk more money in top 20 markets, but just ended up adding outright as well. JJ Spahn, 60-1. It feels like I'm betting him almost every single week now, which, you know, still waiting on that wind to come for me to be on him. I wasn't on him at the Valspar, so we'll see. But he was sixth in my last 16-round model. Just the ball striking numbers are all there. Sixth on approach, 11th around the green, so he's got the around the green going as well. 10th in par 4 scoring, the scramblings there. T12 at the Memorial, 6th of the Charles Schwab, a bunch of top 20 finishes since the Masters. I think JJ Spahn's finally rounding into form this season after a slow start. So I played him heavily in the top 20 market, did add a little bit at a 60-1 outright price on him. And then the only other guy I do have in the outright market, bigger bet at top 20, I'm going to keep going back to him. Alex Smalley, it's over 3-1 on a top 20 play. That's where the main bet is. I did add a little bit of 100-1 because I ain't missing out on that if it does get home. But look, we're talking one bad start. It's one bad start. He missed the cut at Memorial. Otherwise, it is top 20, top 20, top 20, top 20, top 20. That is five top 20s in a row all the way back to Houston where he finished T21. What a loser. Where he goes finishes there. So I'm back in on Smalley. Again, bigger bet top 20, but did add a little bit in the outright market. Okay, top 10s. I did not go outright here, but I did go top 10. I believe I did this last time. He teed it up as well. Kurt Kitayama, the ball striking numbers are just really, really good right now. He is second in my last 20-round model. Yes, I de-emphasized putting a little bit, but even his putting stats have been pretty good recently. 15th in this field over the last 16 rounds, 19th bogey avoidance, the scramblings there. This is another guy, T22 at the Memorial. Other than that, you're talking three out of his last four were top 10 finishes, and all four were top 20 finishes. So Kurt Kitayama, I'm always a little concerned. He's going to, yeah, we're going to have a bad week from him, but I'm going to ride the highs with him. I'm just going to aim for a top 10 play on Kitayama. And then the other top 20s, I already brought up Spahn. I brought up Smalley. Other two big bets for me this week. I kind of shocked me and Wes. I don't think share a single name on here. Spahn, Smalley for me. I'm back on Siwoo, fellas. I don't really know that. I feel like I haven't heard him talked about a lot this week. And after that hot start to the season, like, he's right back at it. T10 at Memorial, the second at the Byron Nelson. He's playing really good golf. Yeah, he's not going to have that distance off the tee, but I love what you're getting on approach and around the greens from Siwoo Kim. I think he's a good play this week, where I do think any putting concerns are a little bit taken out of his hands with how tough these greens are. So I went Siwoo, and then I'm back on Patrick Cantlay, top 20. He did T17 in the Memorial, keeps cashing these. He's had five of his last six tournaments as cashing the top 20 market. I'm going to keep riding there. The game's great with everything that you're looking for this week on approach, around the green, even on the putting green. So Patrick Cantlay, top 20 for me. And that is the whole card.
6: I thought about just firing one on Scotty and walking away. The wind has me off of that strategy, and I don't blame Kelly. The thing is we always talk about that these very hard courses are what separate the best golfers in the world, but then what equalizes and neutralizes that is extreme weather conditions, because if you catch the wrong end of the draw, then it doesn't matter how good you are. If somebody else is playing in much easier conditions, if they're even somewhat on the level of you are from a skill standpoint, then, you know, evens it out. So that's the reason why for me, I was very, very close. And tell you what, if it was not extreme when projected, I would be on a single bullet Scotty. So instead, I just went with guys that just peppered the model in great form. I'll admit, I got a 25% odds boost that I used on Xander Schauffele. So the 18-1 turned into 22.5-1. Which I think is a really good number on Xander Schauffele this week in order to get him up to 22.5-1. Here's a fun fact for you guys out there. The longest top 15 streaks in major championships in history: Tom Watson at the Masters from 83-91, which, by the way, that was much weaker fields back then than, yeah, like, you know, whatever. Phil Mickelson at the Masters. And Xander Schauffele at U.S. Opens. Xander Schauffele has owned U.S. Opens. And this is one of those things where you just look at and the guy is just absolutely owning these tournaments.
7: He has never finished outside the top 20, by the way. And I'll let you get back to it, Matt. Yeah. But a couple spots that got some even money out there on Xander Schauffele, by the way, for a top 20. I think if you have Bet Rivers in your market. And then there's some like -105s as well. So I think that's a lock bet to make, and that is one I will make. Xander top 20.
6: Yeah, 2017 until last year, just, you know, this guy is just absolutely locking it in here. So 9 years in a row for Xander Schauffele inside the top 15 at the U.S. Open. So guy has just been a machine at these deals. And if you start to look at his profile, he's getting back there, and it's not quite all the way there. And mainly because if you look at the ground the green stuff and everything, that's where he's lacking a little bit. If it wasn't for that, he'd easily be a top five guy in the model for me, but we are valuing around the green so much this week. That said, all the other parts of the game are clicking, and the guy just plays these hard courses so incredibly well. So Xander Schauffele boosted up. Cam Young at 24-1. Now, this is a circle market. I don't think you're going to find 24-1 out there. If you're in a circle market, I think that's playable. If it's only 20, borderline. But arguably the most consistent player of the last 2 years on tour, has everything here to get this done. He's accurate with the driver and he's long. Should be able to really destroy these approach shots and then just go in there with that putter and two putt over and over again. I think he could be a par maker. Really do like him a lot as well. Russell Henley, I share that one with you, Wes. So go back, listen to Wes why we like Russell Henley this week. I do also like Russell Henley this week. Was shocked to see how high he finished in the model this week for me. Average of fifth across the five different models that I ran. So Russell Henley in the account at 40-1. You can find that at MGM, by the way. So that is a national book number. I'm playing Morikawa. If there's 50-1 at Circa, that's just like, look, if he's healthy, if he's 90% healthy, then 50-1 is still too much. I don't know if he's 90% healthy or not. He says he's fine. It's 50-1 is just too much on Colin Morikawa. There's nothing more to say about that. I mean, like he's one of the best players in the world. And at 50-1, he would, if he was not injured or there wasn't an injury concern, he would not be even close to this number. And Kelly, I ended up on JJ Spahn second overall in one of my models. I was blown away. Second overall with an average of sixth. Whenever you average them all together, you can find 50-60-1 out there on JJ Spahn. I have a top 20 on Siwoo, and that is my only placement market bet right now at +150. I will say this, fellas, I'll wait right up until we get to teeing off. If Jake Knapp is still going to stay in the field at the numbers attached to him, then I'm going to play him, like, because the numbers have just ballooned to craziness, and like he's way too good of a player. He hadn't played since mid-April. I mean, you gotta, like, he's had a long time to rest this thumb thing. Yeah. So if he's still in the field come Thursday morning, then I'll fire on a Jake Knapp. By the way, that is 3 p.m. and 2 a.m. start times for me on the outrights. I'm just going to sprinkle it. if one wave gets an advantage, I'll at least have a couple of guys on each side of it or whatever. So that's 2 a.m.s and 3 p.m.s for me.
7: One quirky trend, yeah, by the way, that gives some credence to your JJ Spahn. Last three winners of the U.S. Open here at Shinnecock and their official world golf ranking, Corey Pavin, Retief Goose, and Brooks Koepka were all number nine in the world. Who's number nine in the world right now? Hey, JJ Spahn.
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12: When it is dry up there, it is always going to play to speed. And that's what we saw. What you got to pay attention to when that track changes, and it will change multiple times throughout the meetup at Saratoga. When we get that rain, especially on the turf, stay away from the speed, because that track will change on a dime. Once they get the rains up there, then they're coming from the clouds. It's that horse that's kind of getting that inside trip sitting in eighth. They win every time, yep, up there when that happens. So keep that in mind. The dirt track, it's always going to lean a little bit towards speed. It's just going to really get souped up when they go several days without rain.
13: 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And when it's really wet, yeah, it's speed. But when it's drying out, that's when you get these different lanes. I also think it's fascinating to watch the jockeys. They're going to tip their hand before you may be able to figure it out, depending on what path they're in on the dirt.
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19: What's up, folks? Welcome in another episode of Pod to the Futures. Jonathan Von Tobel, Mitch Moss. I was going to say back again, but I believe we were together last week, so melts together. I spent a few days in Florida over the weekend, so I think that's why my schedule's all messed up, too. Felt like I've been off for a little bit, but we are officially in the dog days of summer, Mitchell, because the NBA Finals are over, the Stanley Cup Final is over, the New York Knicks and the Carolina Hurricanes are champions, respectively, in their leagues, and we have an offseason to get to with these leagues, specifically, in the NBA draft, as markets are starting to get added. There's more information out there about some of these players and where they feel like they're going to end up at the top. So we can sift through some of that. But before we get into it, what's up, buddy?
20: Hey, man. How are you?
19: Feeling pretty good. I actually had, I don't know how this is for you, but I had a good vacation. Generally, vacations are supposed to be good, but I haven't really had some time off. For those who are very hardcore listeners and watchers of the network, you will say, well, you were off like a full week or like 10 days, a couple of weeks ago. That was for some personal stuff that I had to take care of. So not so much a vacation, but this was nice. Got to watch my big little sister get married. So congratulations to Greta and Nick,
20: very nice.
19: The new couple, and spent time in a really cool town, St. Augustine, which quite a few of our audience suggested some things. It was a really cool town that is now on my list to return to.
20: Nice.
19: I've called it a Spanish New Orleans. So I am refreshed and ready to go.
20: I love the way that sounds. By the way, you never have any idea like who's listening. You could bring up any like, and St. Augustine might not be random, but you could bring up like any random town,
19: yep.
20: Boise, for example, or you could bring up Anchorage and there might be somebody or multiple people saying, oh, you're coming to town? I live here. I listen every single time. And I got like six things for you to do. That's really, really cool.
19: Yeah. No, it was, you know, it's funny as I added to a short turnaround, but the runner of your Mitchie Moss account was like golfing out there in like Jacksonville when I landed in Florida. So you don't have to extend some time out on some of these trips, but it was great nonetheless. But no more time to dilly and or dally. We have a lot to get to, and wanted to start with what is complete, and that is, of course, the New York Knickerbockers becoming NBA champions. And we don't have to focus on the Knicks. It was a good, fun series. Despite it only being five games, it was an incredible series in which the Knicks came back in every single one of their victories, and we know what happened from there. Jalen Brunson wins finals MVP. We had discussed that market at length. I heard you guys talk about this a little bit. I think you brought this up today on Follow the Money. Very surprising that we go from, was it post game four, OG Anunoby is the unanimous MVP to Jalen Brunson wins. And look, when you score that many points at a closeout NBA finals game, I can understand that people want to vote for you, but pretty interesting that the voters swung from unanimous OG Anunoby to Jalen Brunson in the blink of an eye.
20: It's the way it works with 11 voters, right? And yeah. Of the 11, there are one or two who are pretty outspoken and have been in years past and have had similar opinions before that cost maybe some of us some money when it comes to betting the NBA Finals MVP. So, things can change on a dime like that, but that's, you need to be very, was he unanimous? Was he really, the series ended after four games, was he really going to win 11-0? I would hope, but we had some OG, right?
19: Yeah.
20: But I don't think he would have. I think people would have remembered what Jalen Brunson did in the fourth quarter and probably gave him the award.
19: Yep. So with that in the books, we now look ahead to next year.

0: So this, I mean, we could replay this on the network for months. If you look at next season for the association, let's talk about the futures. We have two co-favorites to win the NBA Finals. So these are courtesy of FanDuel. Again, always, as always, shop around. Oklahoma City Thunder, the San Antonio Spurs, plus 250. Your co-favorites to win the NBA championship. The Celtics are at 6-1. The Knicks are at plus 750. And then you get to 25-1. The Denver Nuggets. So there is a gap, one would think, between the four, we'll call them haves, including the defending champions, and then we'll call the rest have-nots who are at 25-1 or longer. You and I were at a local watering hole earlier in the week. It was Sunday, so it's the beginning of the week, as our Lord says. And you and I shared a futures wager. I know you talked about it on Follow the Money. Would you like to share to our audience what we did?
1: Sure. And it's a huge number. And I'm a little surprised at how big it was, actually. And I think it's going to come down in the offseason. But before I get to the team, can I explain why I think it might be maybe a learning lesson here, JVT, moving forward with the NBA?
0: Don't want to hear it.
1: Okay. The last four winners in the West, Denver in 2023, Dallas, Oklahoma City, and San Antonio. I asked Paulie today, there's kind of a common denominator amongst those four teams. Would you like to take a guess if you did not hear us talking about that?
0: Okay, so give me this setup one more time. So
1: Denver, Dallas, OKC, and San Antonio, your last four winners in the West.
0: Commonality between all of them. Mm. I wouldn't say they were all triple digits, obviously. I don't know.
1: I'll say out of three out of the four, we heard when the season was over with, watch out here, or as it was playing out, here comes the dynasty. In 2023, and I was a part of it, oh, you better watch out. This is number one for Joker. He's going to be back and win several. The franchise and how they built the roster kind of screwed up after the 2 years following that. Dallas was a fluke in 2024. Oklahoma City, all we heard about was, and they had a couple of injuries, so maybe it goes a different way, but that can happen. And that's going to lead me to a team that is, I'm not betting a team at plus 750 right now, nor should you. But Oklahoma City, all we heard is, this is the beginning of a dynasty. Watch out. Here comes like five out of the next seven titles or whatever. San Antonio, before it was even played out against the Knicks, it's going to be every single year. San Antonio, Wemby's going to be here so many times, or it's going to be San Antonio and Oklahoma City playing to go to the NBA Finals. The last eight title winners in the NBA have all been different, longest stretch in the history of the league. So the team, and this was going to be the team to bet on the entire time anyway, it's Utah. You and I got down at 150-1 to win the West. Like, I'm playing this, I might not go division, but win total, hello, that's going to be a big bet because that's going to be low to mid-40s, playoff team, and you're damn right, at 150-1 with their roster, we can run down the roster and what's going to come up in the draft here pretty soon. If that's the team to stay healthy next year and other teams have injuries, I'm going to love that ticket even more.
0: I completely agree. Our audience might notice that I have a S. Eaton grin on my face. You and I went splitsies on the bet. By the way, where we got it, so at 151 at MGM, they're down to 101 to win the Western Conference. But I have this grin on my face because I am scuffling through some markets. What is your intro from Kevin from The Office? What does he tell you?
1: You give me 10,001 on anything, I have to bet it.
0: So 10,001 on Hornets versus Jazz in the NBA Finals.
1: Okay, that's just the exact matchup?
0: Yes.
1: Oh, damn, dude, sign me up right now.
0: All right, I'm going to put something on this right now. Let's see what I can get here.
1: Put $500 on a JVT, see if they'll take that.
0: I was going to put 100 just to see what.
1: I don't think they'll take 100.
0: I'm going to try it. Let's see.
1: Are you going to try it?
0: Yep, bet under review. See, this is live on the air. Well, see, let's see what they give you.
1: What do you think? Give me a projection of what you think they're going to spit back at
0: $7. They took it!
1: They did.
0: Yes.
1: They took $100 on an exact, are we split season on this one as well?
0: Sure.
1: I'm in. Okay.
0: Oh, hell yeah, dude. We're in. Hawks Hornets Finals. Oh, you are not ready for this.
1: Give it to me right now. I would, in fact, I mean, not even, forget the bet for a second. I would love that finals next year. Yeah. I think that'd be super exciting.
0: I think it would be tremendous. And I don't think this is, God, I'm giddy. Let's go. Let's get to next year already. but I mean, it is not the most unrealistic in the world. I agree with your point about the Jazz, obviously, because we put the bet in together. I heard you talking with Jeff Sherman. I think the Hornets, right, were one of the teams that he had mentioned.
1: Sure.
0: That I think the way he put it was a team that

0: could show signs of growth, one that could get better as it goes along, and got a little taste of postseason basketball. Not really, of course, because they flame out in the final game of the play-in, but still, you know, statistically, since the beginning of the new year, one of the best, teams out there statistically in terms of net rating and whatnot. So I don't think it's insane. We'll see what happens here. So we put a little in on a 10,000 to 1. I mean, if they give it, I mean, like you said, if they give you 10,000 to 1 on anything,
1: you have to take it.
0: You got to take it.
1: No, I'll ride back the hardest train this year.
0: Sure.
1: And this, by the way, this will tell you the difference between the depth of the East and the depth of the West. The maximum number on the Hornets that I noticed anywhere today was 100 to win the NBA title. They're as low as 20 or 25 to 1. Like, that's the range to win the East.
0: Yeah. Yep.
1: So I would just take them to win the title, because who knows? I mean, the team that could get there out of the West, if the Hornets make it, I don't know. I mean, maybe they have three other injuries that they had to somehow survive and get by their opponent with, and it'd be live at that point. And then bigger number to hedge on, by the way, if you wanted to.
0: We definitely, Wyatt, hold on to this. We got to make sure that we have all of this on record for when this ultimately happens. I do want to throw in some notable odds and numbers for everybody out there, too. Just some teams that I think are going to be pretty interesting for next season to keep an eye on.
1: Sure. And coming up, I'll expand on the Jazz, by the way. So go ahead.
0: Okay, yeah. But I think the Pacers at 35-1 or thereabouts are going to be a very interesting team. You know, and I think the theme here is going to be teams that are coming off of disappointing years, but you can explain those disappointing years. I mean, the Pacers, it's easy. You got injured. I mean, you didn't get what you wanted with that pick, but the addition of Ivica Zubac at center, the assumed health of Tyrese Haliburton, who I know he's going to have to lose some weight, get back in shape, but I expect dealing with the shingles, he's going to be able to get that back. That team is going to be just as good and absolutely fantastic when we get back to form in the Eastern Conference. I am really curious about a team like Memphis, but the Western Conference is just so absolutely loaded. I don't know what that's going to look like, but I think there's going to have some upper mobility. And then there's this whole thing hanging over all of it, which we have some more time with on the other side. We mentioned in passing yesterday, you guys talked about it today on Follow the Money. Where does Giannis Antetokounmpo go?
1: Mm-hmm.
0: Because Giannis' presence, and don't expect, because Brian Windhorst had this report today, and this is what drives me nuts about certain things. People, listen to what these guys say. Yes. Giannis might prefer to be with Miami. And yes, he has an expiring contract, which gives him some sort of control. But you know what the Bucks don't have to do? Give him what he wants.
1: No, they don't.
0: The Bucks can just ship him off to whatever place gives them the best package. Damian Lillard, that happened with the Portland Trailblazers, and I am assuming that the Bucks will do the same thing if they're smart. So I wouldn't assume that Miami, and by the way, death, taxes, and the offseason superstar wants to go to Miami. How many times have they landed? How many times?
1: It's been a
0: long time. How many times has the piece been in South Beach? It has been forever. So I would just not assume that yet again, the Miami Heat, who are having their mouthpieces do their bidding here and spitting out all that information, are not going to get the piece that they want.
1: Yeah, well said. Well said.
0: Drives me nuts every year with this team. But all right, let's take a break here. On the other side, you'll expand on the Utah Jazz, what we're talking about here. We have some new rumors in the NBA draft. One player seems very confident that he's locked into where he's going to go. We'll tell you who it is.
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0: So we got a little sidetracked, got a little excited. We were going all over the place. So expand, if you would, on the Utah Jazz.
1: Yeah, because they're not going to have a lot of household names. So I'll expand on the roster here. First of all, let's begin with a guy that on this podcast, Jonathan, talked about several times, and that was Keontae George last year. He averaged 24 points per game. I can say it. I can't prove it. Pretty sure he was going to win most improved player in the league until they shut him down.
0: Yes.
1: And they decided to go full tank mode. So you have a super explosive dude, young guy out of Baylor, 24 points per game last year. By the way, he was then backed up by a point guard from USC named Isaiah Collier. He averaged... Now, you can say I'm cherry-picking, but again, this was when they were playing, they were tanking, trying to prepare their bench guys for this year and years to come and get them experience, probably knowing that they're going to be really good, especially after they made the move for Jaren Jackson and somehow landed the number 2 pick overall in the draft. But Collier averaged 9.5 assists in February. He had games of 22, 14, 11, and 10 just in that month. Ace Bailey, super high pick, averaged 20 points per game in February, 17 in five April games. You should know Markkanen. If you don't, 27 points per game last year, a career 37% three-point shooter, 6'10", good rebounder as well. Jaren Jackson, not a great rebounder for his size, but a former defensive player of the year. This is a big if, but if Walker Kessler, who was a center, can stay healthy, he has played only 40, 22, 58, and 5 games. That's it. So he has not stayed healthy his entire career. If he can, phenomenal defensive player and a rebounder and a guy who at his size actually started to take and work on his shot from downtown, was hitting threes in games last year. He can bring guys out. In the draft, you can tell me in a minute who they're going to take. I would say probably Darren Peterson, because DeBance, I think, goes number one, if I'm wrong. Then Peterson probably goes one. Then we're thinking DeBance in number two, which I think would be even better. Bryce Sensabaugh off the bench, 15 points per game, 37% three-point shooter. Filipowski, 11-7 off the bench last year, 18-10 in four April games. Cody Williams was awesome down the stretch as a bench guy, averaged 15 points per game from March until the end of the year. And then they have Nurkic as well. That's 11 guys. Nurkic can, you know, play some minutes here and there, which spelled a guy like Kessler. But that is a super young roster with talent and depth pretty much across the board. And I think going into Salt Lake City, especially on back-to-back, Utah is a team that I can't wait to bet on a nightly basis when they're at home in the right spot.
0: Co-sign on all points. And I would throw this in there too about this team, like the hardcore basketball aspect of it outside of the statistics you threw out there. Just look at the unique versatility they have when it comes to the combination of size and spacing. I mean, you mentioned the ability for Walker Kessler to now to start to hit some threes. Mm-hmm. You're talking about at any point having Walker Kessler, Jaren Jackson Jr., and Lauri Markkanen with that front court alone. you're talking about three dudes that are over 6'10" that have the ability to rebound but also spread the floor. You don't have to be in these situations where you're taking a Walker Kessler out to add more spacing or whatever it is. The defensive versatility is there. It is worth pointing out, Sam Amick reported today, Walker Kessler, quote, at odds with the Jazz front office for the lack of an extension offer last summer, current handling of his restricted free agency. So we'll see what comes when it comes to Kessler. If they lose him, whatever it is, I don't expect that to be the case. It still doesn't detract from what this team could eventually be. And to the point of this top two selection, I mean, whether it's any one of the three, because again, the rumblings are still there that there are people in the front office outside of Carlos Boozer that like Cam Boozer. Any one of those three guys is going to be a good addition for this team. Whether it's DeBonta, who I think is a little repetitive when it comes to him and Ace Bailey, whether it's Darren Peterson, who I fancied myself personally, or whether it is Boozer, they're adding a blue chip prospect to a team that is still going to add to the versatility and to the size of what this group can be. So they're going to be really good. I would warn people about that. And given the way they're getting priced right now, 151 to win the Western Conference, I cannot wait to see what win totals and playoff odds are going to be like for this team, because I think that they're going to be a team worth betting.
1: I talked to an odds maker here today, and they said the win total is not going to correlate with their Western Conference odds or their NBA title odds.
0: Okay. Yeah, I think that makes some sense. It really does.
1: Right. Yeah.
0: Okay. So with that, let's spin this forward into the NBA draft, because we're starting to get more and more stuff that is coming out now as we're inching closer to the NBA draft. I mentioned a player, by the way, that seems very solid in what he believes his positioning is going to be in the NBA draft. That would be the aforementioned Darren Peterson. Peterson is only going to meet with the Washington Wizards, and seems like he really believes that there's a chance that he is just going to be a member of the Wizards. The actual report, developments ahead of the June 23-24 draft. That is the dates, not the year. BYU's AJ DeBonta has conducted formal visits with the Wizards and Jazz. I am not stroking out. I can read. While Kansas' Darren Peterson only visited the Wizards and does not plan to grant anyone else a meeting, sources tell Sean Sharania and Jeremy Wu, both have believed in going number one, and now teams in the lottery are taking note of Peterson's decision to only give access to Washington. But also throw out there that, remember last year, and I know there were some actual like ties to the organization to the area, but they also really wanted big wing scoring type ball handler guardish guy, backcourt guy, in Ace Bailey, who only wanted to beat with the Washington Wizards. So
1: that's right.
0: I don't think that DeBonta is priced properly. I will hold fast to this. I still think Peterson's got a pretty good shot at going number one. And I also think that this is a good sign that he at least very much believes that this is in the cards.
1: Earlier, we're taping this on Monday night. On Monday morning, Darren Peterson was about 16% on Poly Market to go number one overall. I'm looking right now at National Books. He's about plus 320, highest number on the screen.
0: Yep.
1: So taking 16% would be a better bet. Would you take that number?
0: I would. I think I still will hold fast. And look, we've got 12 days to the draft. I kept telling Stormy this, and I will repeat it again because crazier things have happened. I think we get to a point where DeBonta and Peterson go off as like maybe like co-favorites, like both minus 110 or whatever it is.
1: Wow. Okay.
0: I'm pretty steadfast in this. I think a lot of this DeBonta stuff is more by perception than anything else. Every report you read, every mock draft you read, it has DeBonta. And then the note in there is like, oh, by the way, they still kind of like Peterson. And it's like, yeah, I know they do. They would be crazy not to if they're the Wizards.
1: Oh, sure.
0: And
1: okay, that's fair.
0: Let me add this. Can I add this? A new report that just dropped from Jake Fisher. How about this one? You're going to like this. This came down 15 minutes ago. You ready for this?
1: Mm-hmm. No, probably not, but go ahead.
0: Jake Fisher works for the Steinline, all that stuff. He's an NBA guy. He does videos for Bleacher Report. While the expectation remains that Trae Young will find a new long-term agreement with the Wizards, sources say several teams, including Miami, are considering trade avenues to add the four-time All-Star while Washington mulls its decision regarding next week's number one pick in the NBA draft. So what this sets up is what I'm talking about, which is the belief is Darren Peterson is Cade Cunningham, Luka Doncic, big-bodied, ball-handling guard that can stuff stat sheets, run your whole offense, do all that sort of thing. If they trade Trae Young, and if they trade Anthony Davis, which also might happen because it doesn't seem like Davis is really happy there, I think Washington is going to be in a position where they're going to flip Trae Young, draft Darren Peterson as the guy, and then whatever they get. And then the Heat are going to go for it. They'll try to get Trae Young. They'll try to get Giannis. And this is what it's going to set up. But this all goes back to what my original point is. I don't think it's a given that AJ DeBonta is going number one overall. And I think there's a lot of signs that are out there that's pointing to that.
1: Well, I would think that if they trade Trae Young, they would have to take Darren Peterson.
0: Right?
1: That's the move then.
0: Oh, yeah.
1: I think that would be the natural. If you keep Trae Young, then you could make more sense of them. Obviously, DeBance is going to be the guy. And then it just breaks down to which guy they prefer, I would think. But if that were to happen, oh, man, then I think your scenario there where it should be closer to, like, pick them, I think that will come into play then for sure.
0: Yep. And then I still have, and the number's gotten a little bit better, but it's still a little bit of a long shot. MGM, by the way, if you're in Nevada, Las Vegas, if you're one of these lucky guns that is out in like markets like Colorado, you've got everything. So just shop around. But a while ago, I gave out the AJ DeBonta third overall at 25-1. It's down to 20-1. It actually dipped at 15-1. But I would expect as we start to look at this, that we're going to start to see the market shift a little bit here. So keep that in mind, and this is still just the first overall pick. Anything else in the top two picks? Because I have a couple of things for you in the NBA draft. A little bit.
1: By the way, keep in mind the draft is next Tuesday.
0: Yes,
1: it's always been on a Thursday, so that's going to get here quickly, man. That's going to sneak up on everybody, I think.
0: Yep. So that's why I wanted to add this to this podcast today, because I think there's a lot of information. Everything's just going to keep coming and keep coming at this point right now. But that report's freaking fascinating. If Fisher is right, that Trae Young could be flipped once again here if you're the Washington Wizards. Wanted to note a couple of things here. Some movement and some prices that were posted that I was hoping for but did not get. First off, how about this? And we'll pick this up too a little bit if we have time. Kingston Flemings. I noted that he might be a slider and that, hey, maybe because he was projected to go like 7, maybe he's going to go a little bit farther than that. Draft position first saw for me, it's 9.5 over -130. That sucks. I wanted like 6.
1: Oh, man. Yep.
0: I wanted like 6.5, 7.5 to bet him over. This is DraftKings that I'm looking at right here. Yep. Let's see. Mikael Brown Jr. Let me put a feather in that because we're up against it right now. But Mikael Brown Jr., just remember that name because that is also one of the risers that is out there. And it does depend a little bit more on the Giannis situation as well, which is kind of like hanging over this whole thing with the draft because there is a team. You've brought them up on your show, Mitch. Our audience knows that I love them very much. That has a very good pick that potentially could use that to go get Giannis Antetokounmpo, and that obviously would change what's going to happen with 5 overall. And you can guess exactly who that is. We're going to get to that. We're going to get to the U.S. Open. We've got so much stuff to get to in such a little amount of time. So don't go anywhere. It's Pod of the Future.
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17: 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All he did was turn them around in short order. 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He's on a revenge tour. 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
0: So we didn't mean for this to be a super NBA draft heavy experience today, but with the draft starting next Tuesday and us recording on like Mondays, Tuesdays, we've got to get a lot of this stuff out of there because the NBA draft, this might as well be our NBA draft preview, but we still have more to get to with the US Open as well. But I just wanted to put a bow on a couple of things. The first of which is I mentioned the Clippers. Clippers are going to be a very big point of this draft at number 5. The expectation for the most part at this point is that we know what the top 4 are going to be. We just don't know what the order is. Seems very, very, very likely that we do know what the 4th overall pick is going to be in the NBA draft. And that, of course, would be Caleb Wilson, who comes in from North Carolina. So that's like largely the expectation. Once you get to 5, though, the Clippers are going to be an interesting pick. Keaton Wagler out of Illinois has largely been the mock selection there, Mitch. However, there is steam that Mykal Brown Jr. is now garnering some interest from the Los Angeles Clippers if it is their selection, that if they're going to keep the pick, or Braden Burries. Those are the two prospects that are kind of being floated out there. Burries would be a pretty strong rise up the board because a lot of them have like fringe top 10. But the reason why that matters is both are bigger, stockier guards that would fit a little bit better next to Darius Garland. You don't really want to do Keaton Wagler next to him, but if they decide to keep the pick, then of course that would be the fit. So keep that in mind too, as both Brown Jr. and Burries are starting to rise, and most of that is coming from steam around the Clippers and what they're going to do. And Fleming's, as we mentioned really quickly, is starting to slip. Where he's going to go is going to be pretty interesting. And Ade Mara, how about this? We first brought him up as a potential riser. He was outside of the top 10. FanDuel has top 10 odds up. He has minus 270 to go into the top 10.
1: Okay. All right. By the way, Burries, as we speak, you did. You absolutely did. Brown is the favorite, if you will, plus 175 to go 5th. Burries 18-1.
0: Oh, Mykal Brown is the favorite, huh?
1: Yeah, to go 5th.
0: Interesting. What's Wagler?
1: Wagler's plus 240.
0: Interesting, because every mock I read has Wagler on it. I know we just talked about Brown potentially being up there in Burries, but so the market is at least taking some of those reports at face value. So I wanted to get those out there. I think that's all I've got in terms of NBA draft. Let me sift through my notes of reports here and see if I have anything to add at this point.
1: They have, multiple books have up, like who's going to go 1 all the way through 10.
0: Oh, yes. That was the other thing I wanted to bring up, because I know that you were high on him in general. Darius Acuff is going to be pretty fascinating, too. He right now, to be selected, or his draft position, excuse me, because we're starting to get some draft positions. 6.5, shaded to the under at -160. For those watching and or listening that don't know off the top of their head, once again, the order: Washington Wizards, Utah Jazz, Memphis Grizzlies, Chicago Bulls, Los Angeles Clippers, and then the Nets, largely mocked to take one Darius Acuff, are sitting there at number 6. And there has been a lot here, but I will point this out. If you're betting under 6.5 on Darius Acuff, you are betting him to go number 6, because reports are indicating that the Clippers are out on Darius Acuff. They don't have interest. They're not going to get him. And that the Bucks even would trade into that slot. They don't want him either. So keep that in mind with the pricing of some of these markets. If you can get like a specific price as opposed to under on him, I would maybe look in that direction as opposed to betting him under, and maybe see if there's some difference in pricing there, if that makes sense.
1: Good deal.
0: For example, sorry, Acuff +175 to go 6th overall, or if you want to go under 6.5, that's -160. So
1: he's going 6 or 7.
0: Yeah. I don't know. I don't know about 6 or 7. I'm just saying I know he's not going in the top 5.
1: Okay. All right. I will lose a bet on him. And that is, I bet him to go top 3 at huge odds when he was awesome in March.
0: Yeah.
1: But I also got him at respectable odds, not bad at all, to go top 10. And I don't know how he doesn't go top 10.
0: I think you're feeling pretty good about top 10.
1: Oh, I have to be. If he doesn't, I mean, it's a travesty.
0: Even if we're going like undersized guards, like which one are you going to rather have, like Kingston Flemings or a Darius Acuff? The offensive upside of Acuff is, I think, going to get him in that debate every time. So
1: has to be,
0: You know, that's why I think Flemings is a good example of a guy who was going to slip. And we said it again immediately when we first started talking about the draft. And I said 7's too high because he's undersized. And while he's a good, tenacious defender, the potential upside of bigger guys like Burries and Brown, or the scoring upside of a Darius Acuff, which also doesn't give up the wingspan, those are going to be more interesting, I think, to NBA front offices than a Kingston Flemings, who's a little bit older and a good try-hard guard, but still is probably going to slip just because he's probably closer to his ceiling than a lot of what these other guys are potentially going to be. So with that, NBA draft coverage later this week, I'll be on with Zach Cohen. We'll have a full NBA draft preview, I think, as well. And I think we're going to have an NBA draft special. Don't quote me on the day, but it'll be a Hardwood Handicapper special that'll be live on the network at some point before the NBA draft. So keep that in mind, too.
1: All right. Good deal.
0: All right. With that, I will give you free reign. Do you want to go NFL or do you want to go with U.S. Open?
1: I'll go NFL. Okay. So we have our guide coming out very soon here at the network, and I would encourage everybody to get your paws on that bad boy. It's going to be the first edition of the guide this year. We'll update throughout the summer. I have some bets for the guide. I have some bets in pocket. I know that you are in control of content for the AFC East for the guide. Is that correct?
0: Submitted my write-up right before we got on the air together. I was finishing it up today.
1: Bills to win the division?
0: Yes, I think so. I think, look, they're the odds on favorite to do so. I think it makes a lot of sense. I have my questions about DJ Moore and, again, the overall depth of this receiver core, but you've got Josh Allen, you've got James Cook, and you're always just going to be relatively good. Interestingly enough, tell me what you think about this. I think the Bills win the division. Of the 4 teams, I went under on the projections for 3 of them. Only one team I went over with. Would you like to guess which team I said over?
1: Miami.
0: No, I'm not that brave. It was the Jets. It was the Jets.
1: It was the Jets?
0: Yeah. I think for the Bills, first off, for those who don't know, or just again, just are kind of getting ready for the NFL now, there was kind of a lot of turnover on their defense. Their defensive back core is completely different. Same thing with their edge rushers. In totality, let me get this number right. In totality, they lost over 2,600 snaps played for their defense in 2025.
1: Wow.
0: That's between Joey Bosa, AJ Epinesa, Tre'Davious White, and Taron Johnson. So 2 edge rushers, 2 corners. They tried to supplement that in the draft. So like their 2 second round picks, TJ Parker on the edge, Davidson Igbinosen, I believe is how you pronounce his last name, at corner. Like, they're going to be a little young and they're going to be a little raw on defense. And by the way, they're changing schemes. They're going from a 4-3 to a 3-4. Obviously, Jim Leonard is taking over on this defense too. So I think there's a shot that their defense is pretty mid again, as the kids would say. They finished like 14th in defensive efficiency a season ago. And I think that's probably going to be the case. And then if like this wide receiver core takes a hit, I mean, again, you're talking about DJ Moore, Khalil Shakir, and then it just drops off a cliff. I like the way I put this. Let's see how I did this on the thing. If you look behind Moore and Shakir and Keon Coleman, the rest of the projected depth chart at wide receiver has caught a grand sum of 18 passes in 2025.
1: Yeah, like, come on. It's going to be like the never-ending storyline behind Josh Allen is who's he throwing the ball to.
0: Yep.
1: That will continue to be a thing in 2026.
0: Yeah, and then you get the obvious signs of regression for the New England Patriots. You know, their schedule was, as we keep saying, was very easy. They outperformed their Pythagorean win total last year by about 1.

0: If you keep him clean, you give him some time. I don't think he's going to be an MVP, but getting them over 5.5 wins, I feel is doable, especially if you can grab 2 wins from Miami, which they should be competent enough to do. So that's why the Jets were the only one I went over with.
1: What was the great quote? The believable quote from Aaron Glenn, head coach, he's going to take us to the promised land?
0: Yeah.
1: Okay.
0: Promised land is 6 wins.
1: It sounds like you're buying in.
0: It's 6 wins. If that's the promised land, then I'm in. But everything else, I have no idea. By the way, welcome back Frank Reich, who is the offensive coordinator for the New York Jets this year.
1: That'll go well.
0: I love it. All right, what do you got?
1: We don't have enough time for me to dive into it right now. So it's a, hey, I'll tease this to you because you don't know what it is. It is an award bet, which people love to bet on in the NFL and every sport. And it's going down the same path that we hit on a year ago.
0: So it's a linebacker to win Defensive Rookie of the Year.
1: It is.
0: Hey,
1: it is.
0: All right. Yes, right, see, I nailed it. I just don't know which linebacker it is. Yeah.
1: We were very high on Schlesinger out of the gates, and he got there for us at a huge number.
0: God, we need another hit like that, you know?
1: I think I have the player for you.
0: Okay, especially after being robbed so many different times and the aspects in which we were correct all the time. A last couple of seconds here just to promote, as Mitch said, NFL Guide is going to be coming out next week, so keep your eye on that. And the cool thing about what our editors do here, what Adam Burke does, such a great job, it will be updated before we get to the end of the summer. So you sign up, go to VSiN.com/subscribe, check out all the deals we have, and then you can get the updated version a little bit later in the off season. So it's definitely worth the time to check that out if you want to do it. So go to VSiN.com/subscribe, check it out today.
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2: All right, the floor is yours. You did not have time for your Defensive Rookie of the Year. I have surmised that it is a rookie, obviously, Defensive Rookie of the Year, a linebacker. Yet again, we're going to go down this path. Somebody that can rack up the tackles, man the middle, don the green dot. A lot of alliteration there. And win Defensive Rookie of the Year. Who is it?
3: Okay, so this player is not going to a team with a similar defense that Schlesinger had last year by going to the Browns. They obviously, with Myles Garrett, the Defensive Player of the Year, had already one of the best defenses in football. He benefited from that. This is probably the exact opposite. But he was a complete playmaker in his college career. Last year, kept getting better and better and better. He forced 3 fumbles 2 years ago, 7 last year. He was actually kind of in the mix. People brought him up for the Heisman Trophy last year.
2: Do you know who it is? I should have guessed it. He is also going to be on the team that's probably going to win 2 games. Jacob Rodriguez.
3: That's him. It doesn't matter. The Browns were a complete stink bomb again last year. Right. So these awards, it doesn't matter typically for like a rookie award. Doesn't matter if you're on a really, really bad team or not. So I don't want to hear about division winning.
2: We had people make that argument against us last year with Schlesinger. Like the team stinks. Like that doesn't matter.
3: It doesn't matter.
2: A rookie linebacker.
3: Clearly, for those people, that should be a lesson learned for them.
2: Yes.
3: Right. And so I don't care if the Dolphins are 3-14 or 5-12, whatever it is. Yep. I think he is going to start from day one. If you Google Jacob Rodriguez immediately, and now this is going to be from people who cover the Dolphins, super high praise for how he already looked at OTAs, and he was causing fumbles again, and there's like Instagram with a ton of likes, shares, whatever, on him causing a fumble, punching the ball out like this, and already the team, they're in love with the kid.
2: Yep.
3: And so he's going to, if he stays healthy, he'll probably play as many snaps as you can throw out there to me because they're going to be on the field a lot. He'll put up probably really good numbers as a result. And because he's kind of a big name coming in from Texas Tech and college football last year, I think he's got a great opportunity. And so here also, like you can still find 22-1, 26-1 out there if you look. Circa's down at 12-1 at the guy already.
2: Ooh.
3: So anything above 20-1, I just keep adding and filing and putting it away in my account.
2: All right. I like it. I'm going to look around and see if I can add some more on that too. Or add to it, I should say, not some more, but add more bets to the account because I would be totally down with that as well. You said 22-1 is what you got?
3: 26 is out here. That's at, there's a place out here in Las Vegas.
2: Oh, I see it. 25.
3: Okay. You got it.
2: Yeah. Let's put it in there, Jethro.
3: I don't like to name names for certain sports books because they're ridiculous with how they operate, but anyway, so that's
2: might be the same book that just accepted a $100 wager on Jazz versus Hornets.
3: I don't think it was. It was not that.
2: Oh no! Well, that's where I found it just now.
3: Yeah, different book. You got 25-1. Good. Yeah. That's really good. Yeah. So definitely worth a bet there to me. And two other, and I had conversations. We were watching the Game 6 together on Sunday night, the Golden Knights. And
2: we're friends, folks. We're friends.
3: The conversation was all over the map, right? And so we were talking some NFL as well. Again, not to name names, but we had a really good longtime guest on VSiN who was there, who's covered the NFL for a long, long time in several ways. He thinks Minnesota is going to be really bad, the Vikings this year. And his point was they have whiffed on 4 consecutive drafts and they're going to have no depth at all. So if they have any, like the one angle for Minnesota to be good this year is if like Kyler Murray comes in and has like a career year and they stay completely healthy across the board. If not, total disaster in his opinion. And under the win total of 8.5. So I'm also not high personally on Green Bay. I think that they're

0: potentially a non-playoff team. I do love the combination of Ben Johnson and Caleb Williams year two together in Chicago. I love the makeup of the team overall. I think Caleb Williams is going to be an MVP candidate. However, the opponents on their schedule this year are exceedingly difficult. And if there's a team in the NFL up for a lot of negative regression based on what happened last year, it would be the Chicago Bears.
1: Yep.
0: And I can't tell you how much I love the Detroit Lions this year. Second time in 3 years. Easiest schedule in the entire league. Sign me up. They are going to put together, I think they're going to challenge a team like the Rams for the most wins in football. Maybe potentially be the one seed in the NFC. And maybe the most wins overall, but I'm playing them over their win total 10.5 and certainly a +180 to win the division.
1: Sure. I would agree with all points. And I think one of the big things in writing the AFC East to kind of tie this together, what we were talking about here in the National Football League is out of all of these wagers and things that are out there tying to the division, I do think one thing that's going to be really interesting is AJ Brown receiving yards. I would shop around for it. The one that I found was 1,124.5. For AJ Brown. And one of the little nuggets that I liked that I dug up that I think is going to be interesting for him and his production. We all remember that Drake May was freaking awesome if you looked at how well he threw the ball downfield. And so that's what I'm going to be really interested in. To remind everybody, May was second in pass completions of 20 or more yards. He had 41. Third in PFF passing grade on such throws at 97.4. AJ Brown was tied for ninth among receivers in deep targets at 25, caught 4 touchdowns on those, 6 most in the NFL. He had a PFF grade of 95.6 on receptions of 20-plus yards downfield. I think it's actually a really good match between the two. And I think you're going to get a strong yardage season from AJ Brown. I know they went and got Dubs, but we saw exactly what he liked. Stephon Diggs, 8 up targets. He had 102. He had 85 catches.
0: Yeah.
1: And I think Drake May is going to zero in on making AJ Brown like the focal point of this team. I don't know about touchdowns because 7.5 is a really big number and that's what his season's at. But with yardage, he had 2 1,500 yard seasons in his first 2 years in Philly. I think you could at least get somewhat close to that if you're AJ Brown.
0: Okay. Yeah. I mean, and by the way, everything you said about Drake May, we were talking about that last year when he was like, you know, making a case for the MVP, maybe the prettiest deep ball in the entire league already is a second year guy.
1: It's incredible.
0: Right?
1: Yep. The accuracy, everything. I mean, it just seems like this is, he's going to be one of the best deep ball throwers that are going to be out there.
0: I firmly believe that. Yeah. And by the way, when a player plays like that in his second year, that's only going to like the confidence thing can be a big deal as well. Yeah. And you see that out there a lot with like body language from guys who it's just not working for them. They might be in a bad spot. The coaching might be bad. You're like, yeah, I don't think it's going to work for this guy. Maybe not. Maybe eventually down the road, but not with this coaching staff, maybe not with this team. May popped big time last year. And that's, you know, it's only going to get better. They're not going to win 14 games this year. They're not going to be like the 2 seed. I can't imagine that's going to happen. But that guy's only going to get better. And he might win an MVP at some point in his career.
1: Yeah. Oh, I think so. I don't know if it's going to be this year, but it's definitely coming. I mean, and defensively too, for the Patriots, I think it's going to be interesting is, you know, we've made so much about this schedule and what they played, but folks, it is a valid criticism of what you look at for this team. And you look at last year, they were in top 10 defense, 11th in opponent expected points added per play and opponent expected points added per pass. They faced one opponent and that was Buffalo. So they played them twice that finished higher than 13th in offensive expected points added per play last season.
0: Yeah.
1: One.
0: Yeah.
1: That's it. So this season, you have 6 teams on your schedule that finished 10th or better, and 2 others, Kansas City and Jacksonville, were 11th and 12th. So it's a big step up when you're talking about who they're facing this year.
0: No doubt. And like Boston fans would be mad at us, like me, Paul, I think you, maybe others on the network were like, guys, the numbers don't lie here. The schedule is the easiest schedule since 1979. Mm-hmm. I mean, the path could not have been set up better for this team. And then CJ Stroud in the playoffs, absolute abomination. One of the worst performances you're ever going to watch from a quarterback. And then Bo Nix is hurt and he didn't play in the game. It's like, okay, it was on a silver platter for you guys last year.
1: And to the point
0: offense,
1: of May,
0: I don't hate the team. Just like that's the way it went.
1: Well, and to the point of May, it's a short sample size and it might be unfair, whatever it is. They faced 2 teams that finished better than 14th in opponent EPA per play defensively. So they were facing, again, bottom tier teams defensively all season long.
0: Uh-huh.
1: They played, all 4 of their opponents in the postseason finished 7th or higher in opponent EPA per play. Drake May completed just 58% of his passes. He threw 6 touchdowns, 4 interceptions, fumbled the ball 7 times, and the Patriots scored 14 points a game. So it's like, it does matter. It does matter. And then we saw what happened with Seattle. All right, last 90 seconds. I don't want to push this to the side, but I also just want to kind of leave it because our line

0: Longshot guys are going to have the full preview for you. Make sure you check out that podcast. Do you have any bets for the U.S. Open to wrap us up here in the last 90 seconds?
1: I took some Patrick Reed, got him at 55 and 60 to 1, and I found I have a very small bet on Wyndham Clark at 75 to 1. He's about 40 to 1 right now. I'm going to be adding more this week as I dive into it a little bit more. What about you?
0: Really nothing. I was kind of looking into it today. I am tempted to add Tommy Fleetwood. I know what the numbers are for him, but obviously, as everybody will recite, he, of course, set that record on that round four on Sunday when he lost to Brooks Koepka all those years ago in 2018.
1: Right.
0: I think Fairway Jesus with the widened fairways is going to have a pretty good shot here to potentially get this done. Now, the interesting part is those fairways now lead up to those bunkers, so you got to be able to stay accurate, and some of these rollouts are going to be pretty interesting too. But it's also part of the reason why Tommy Fleetwood is my white whale. I had him in 2018 at Shinnecock. And I was very close, obviously, to getting him there. And ever since then, he's kind of been one of those guys that I always add. And going back to the scene of the crime is too tempting to potentially add him as well.
1: Don't blame you.
0: Yeah, okay. Maybe for a top 10. But we'll have more on that throughout the week. All right. For everybody, we appreciate it. I want to reiterate, NFL Guides coming out. And you go to check that out at VSiN.com/subscribe. Like, rate, review, subscribe to the podcast as well. We appreciate it. Didn't see anything, but always say too. You can send us stuff at Mitch Moss Radio, at me, JVT, if you want to get stuff on the show, get some questions and more. And with that, we will talk to you next week here on Pod of the Future.
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8: 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It's one of two teams from the AFC East. The third choice with the fewest wins, the Jets at plus 850. And the Raiders come in at the fourth choice at 10-1. Will a team go 0-17 in the regular season? That's a prop bet on the board. Minus 2,000 for the no. Yes is 9-1. Will the team go unbeaten in the regular season? No, minus 4,000. With your action update, Mike Sennett on VSiN, the Sports Betting Network.
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4: It is VSiN Prime Time alongside Matt Humans. I'm Tim Murray. A big night of baseball as we look ahead to Wednesday. But we'll start first, Matt, with the third major of the golf season, the U.S. Open at Shinnecock Hills. We've had some great guests on VSiN Primetime handicapping this golf tournament. We talked to Steve Sands. We talked to Jeff Sherman, Matt Grill. But I want to start with your bets, and we'll start with Scottie Scheffler. There was a 6-1 on Scottie Scheffler to finish off his career Grand Slam. That number has come down a little bit at Westgate at plus 550. Market anywhere from plus 480 to plus 550. What do you expect from Scottie Scheffler? He will get an early start on Thursday at Shinnecock Hills on Long Island.
5: Yeah, when the conditions are going to be this tough, and this is as tough as it gets, I think you have to look for the elite players. And Scottie Scheffler has won on this stage, and I think he's going to figure out how to get around this golf course by Thursday, Friday, Saturday. High IQ player is going to figure it out. And Scotty is not the sharpest right now. I realize that. But that's why you're also getting 6-1 instead of 4-1.
4: Mm-hmm.
5: Scotty's struggling with the accuracy of his irons. Approach is going to be really important here. Putting's going to be really important. His putter's been a problem. Like, there are some red flags with Scotty, no question about it. But before he started to slip up a little bit here in the last month, don't forget, around the Masters, he finished runner-up in three straight tournaments. He probably should have won at Augusta. So I'm going to stick with Scotty here, especially when he got up to plus 550, 6-1. It's hard not to take that price with him. I've got some longer shots down the board, but Tim will talk about those in a minute. I played Scotty to win. I'm going to play Scotty top five at about plus 125 and a little bit at on the top 10 at minus 140.
4: A name that's been mentioned a number of times on our show, you have a bet on him as well. Matt Fitzpatrick won the U.S. Open in 2022 at Brookline, did play at Shinnecock Hill back in 2018, finished tied for 12th, Matt. Matt Fitzpatrick around 23-1 or so. Are you expecting a big weekend from Matty Fitz?
5: Well, I don't know. With Fitz, you never know. I think he should play well this week. I'm looking for this, some of the European players, especially the guys from England, Ireland, who play well in these links type of courses where you got fescue off the fairways, where it's windy. And I think that's why guys like Tommy Fleetwood, he finds fairways. Tommy Fleetwood, Matt Fitzmagic. How about Shane Lowry? Can he show up this week? I think guys like that have a pretty good shot. They profile to me as the type of players who should do well at Shinnecock Hills.
4: So you mentioned.
5: Here's the thing with Fitzpatrick. There's been times before where I've expected him to play really well. He showed up and sucked, you know, for lack of a better word. So with him, you don't know. It's boom or bust, and it's not going to surprise me either way.
4: Tommy Fleetwood is someone that you mentioned. Same price as Matt Fitzpatrick at DraftKings. We were talking to Steve Sands, and he brought up the fact that he almost shot a course record back in 2018,
5: That's
4: Matt.
5: That's pretty impressive.
4: He shot a 63 in the final round. So what are you thinking about Tommy Fleetwood? Is that someone you're going to be looking to throw some bets on?
5: He's a fairway finder, and you don't want to miss fairways here, and the fairways are wider. But with the wind, you never know how it's going to play. But I know this, Tommy Fleetwood's going to find fairways, and he's going to be making a lot of pars. I don't think this is about making birdies, Tim, as much as about avoiding disaster, right? You got to avoid the double bogeys, avoid too many bogeys. I think Fleetwood.

0: is going to be a par machine out here, and he's going to find fairways. You got to like him, especially with his track record on this course. Why not? I rarely bet Fleetwood. I bet him top 10. Going to find a place. Top 10 at plus, I can't read my writing. +205, I think.
1: Well, or, he's
0: might be 225. Anyway, I got Fleetwood at top 10 plus two, we'll just call it 15, right in the middle. All right? And Fleetwood to win at 20-1.
1: Jeff Sherman from the Westgate Superbook, also veteran odds maker and golf handicapper at Golf Odds on Twitter, said he's got five outrights. Mm-hmm. It was Matt Fitzpatrick, Tommy Fleetwood, Siwoo Kim, Russell Henley, and Victor Hovland. He also let us know, Matt, there was sharp action at the Westgate on Xander Schauffele. He's at 19-1 to win it at DraftKings. Let's hear from Xander Schauffele on the course conditions at Shinnecock Hills on Long Island.
2: It's a pretty golf course, you know. The heather really, with the wind blowing, you know, you see that heather sort of laying down on certain holes and, you know, making the course almost look alive. So, you know, generous for the USGA to sort of make the fairways a little bit wider for us with this insane wind coming in. And it's going to be tough. I mean, making birdies, I've played 27 holes now on Monday and Tuesday, and I've only made a few birdies. So it seems like it's gettable because the greens are a little bit softer than you'd anticipate at a major championship, but if they weren't, it'd be unplayable. So so far I think the USGA is doing a nice job of making it realistic and making it playable and keeping that sort of US Open feel to it. So greens will be firm but slow, I think, and the wind will be blowing, and it's going to be, you know, a US Open test.
1: Brooks Koepka won this tournament at one over par.
0: Mm-hmm.
1: The winning score prop at the Westgate Superbook at DraftKings Sportsbook is 278.5. Over-under, 1.5 under par. FanDuel is 279.5. Essentially, will a golfer win this under par? Before we answer that question, Justin Ray, who is a great follow on social media at Justin Ray Golf.
0: Golf statistician.
1: 654 players, Matt, have teed it up at the U.S. Open at Shinnecock all time. Three have finished the week under par. Steve Sands, live from Shinnecock Hills on VSiN Primetime, said he felt like this is going to be around a 4 or 5 under par winner. Do you like the under 279.5 for the winning score?
0: I'm going to predict the winner is going to be 2 under.
1: All right.
0: I'm going to go with that.
1: That would be 278.
0: And I think the leader after Thursday is going to be 2 under. Might be a couple guys tied at 2 under. But look for that first wave on Thursday before it gets windy. I think a couple guys can go out and put up a decent score there. I thought it was really telling, that clip from Xander Schauffele where he said he's played 27 holes. He's only put a few birdies on his card. And I heard Scottie Scheffler was 2 over on the front nine on his practice round today. So it's going to be tough. I think 1 or 2 over. I'm going to go with 2 over as the winning score.
1: 2 under?
0: 2 under. Sorry, 2 under. Yeah.
1: And before we wrap, you said you have a couple long shots. So who are some of the long shots you're looking to bet for the U.S. Open?
0: Consistent, steady players are the guys I'm looking for. Nobody volatile this week. Let's go with Russell Henley. I got him at 35-1. How about Shane Lowry as a long shot at 80-1? And you know what? I'm looking here at the board behind me at Circa as we talk. Justin Rose is up to 60-1.
1: Can he help yourself.
0: Can he get redemption for being the bridesmaid at Augusta? Yeah. I think I'm going to take a shot with Justin Rose.
1: If you're looking to bet the U.S. Open, how about Splash Sports' high-stakes U.S. Open Challenge? 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

0: 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Matt, looking ahead to the Wednesday baseball board, it doesn't get much better than an afternoon game at Chavez Ravine. Shohei Ohtani against Shane McClanahan. Rays, Dodgers. You're looking at Ohtani at around a minus $1.85 favorite and a spread, or total, excuse me, of 7.5.
1: Ohtani is going to make his scheduled start. That was announced today by Dave Roberts. And Ohtani left the Thursday game in Pittsburgh with inflammation in his left knee. And there was some question about whether he was going to make this. But apparently Roberts said the knee is fine now, and Ohtani's going to be there. It was odd to see last week in Pittsburgh. He was cruising, had a big lead, ended up giving up 3 earned runs in 6 2/3 innings. And the Dodgers bullpen blew it, imploded, and lost that game 9-8 in Pittsburgh. Ohtani right now, his ERA is up over 1, believe it or not.
0: What a bum.
1: 1.06 is his ERA. I thought this was interesting. I don't know if this is a handicapping angle or not, but this is an early start, like you mentioned. What is it, 12:35?
0: 12:35, Dodger Stadium, yeah.
1: Roberts indicated that Ohtani is not a morning person or an early day person. His quote is, he likes his sleep. It's certainly not ideal, but the calendar is the calendar. So, I don't know. You might want to keep that in mind. Apparently, Ohtani does not like the early starts. He likes to sleep in. Keep that in mind when you're watching Rays Dodgers. I don't want to bet against Ohtani. I was certainly not going to lay this price. I bet Ohtani on the run line 5 straight starts. He won 4 of the first 4, and then they blew the game in Pittsburgh.
0: Oh,
1: so
0: that was
1: I'm
0: brutal.
1: Off that train now. I rode it until it crashed, and I'll stay away from this game.
0: 4 games in the World Cup on Wednesday. Portugal and Cristiano Ronaldo against the Democratic Republic of Congo. Portugal, big favorite there, minus 330. Go over to VSiN.com. Our own Alex Blowers has a write-up and a bet on that game. And behind us here at Circa, Matt, Derek Stevens, let us know. It'll be packed at 1 o'clock Pacific time for England versus Croatia. Derek Stevens said he's got a fever, and it's called World Cup fever. He's loving it, and it should be a good one tomorrow. England and Croatia.
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2: I had to get out of the Pirates bet. Skeens was not that sharp. 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Learned a bit of a lesson there with Skeens about how he hasn't been very sharp in his previous four starts. He was not sharp tonight.
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3: 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Stormy Bonantoni, Jonathan Von Tobel with you. Lots to cover as we preview another major tournament coming up this weekend. Excited to have Taylor Zarzur join us here on the Progressive Guest Line. In addition to all the work with ESPN, SEC Network, Titans play-by-play, he is out at Mandatory Minicamp right now. Also does work for SiriusXM PGA Tour Radio. You're not busy enough, Taylor, are you?
4: I get tired just listening to all that. Yeah, but I mean, come on. 12-year-old Taylor would say, this is pretty awesome. So I'm very blessed and excited, but I'm not sleeping very much these days, Stormy. But pumped to be here at Titans Minicamp and then make my way out to Long Island tomorrow.
3: Are you mentally preparing for what will likely be a bumpy ride for the flight landing, given the wind situation out there in the Shinnecock area?
4: Yeah, I've packed it a lot of different layers for this trip, and as usual, probably overpacked. But we're expecting 40-mile-an-hour winds tomorrow afternoon there in Southampton, New York. And on Thursday, sustained 30-mile-an-hour winds throughout the day with rain in the forecast. It's a beautiful forecast for the weekend, but it is. It's going to be quite dicey. The elements will be a big factor. I think a lot of people that are watching or listening to us right now like that, though. They like that the U.S. Open is diabolical and it's as hard as it gets in championship golf. And I'm here for it, too. I think that, you know, for a day or two, that's fun. But I also, over the weekend, expect the scores to be pretty low and the boys to take advantage of sunny, calmer conditions.
5: So we know, Taylor, that this is obviously a very challenging course. Brooks Koepka won here back in 2018. He was one over par. What makes this course so challenging, and what are some of the changes this year that are being done to the course that might alter the way that it gets played?
4: Yeah, you know, I heard Brandel Chambly say that it's kind of like if Augusta National and St. Andrews were going to have a baby, Shinnecock would be what they would have. It is a combination of undulated, slopey greens that don't have a lot of flat areas in them. So if you miss those greens, it's really hard to access the greens from around the green. Chipping is extremely challenging. I think it's the hardest that you'll ever see in a big golf event. And then if you miss the fairway, you're going to pay a huge penalty because you're going to be in very thick rough, and chances are you're not going to be able to advance your ball to the green. So there's a big penalty for missing a fairway or missing a green. Now, that's the case at a lot of different events. But on top of that, how exposed this golf course is, Tony, you're right on the Atlantic, and there aren't really any trees that are guarding this property. So it's high winds that you have to navigate against. On top of, if you miss a fairway or a green, there is a huge penalty. Having said all of that, I think it is the toughest major championship test we have in this country, whether it's the PGA Championship, the Masters, or the U.S. Open.
3: Taylor Zarzur joining us here on the Progressive Guest Line, going to be out there on the course for PGA Tour Radio this week. Scottie Scheffler is your favorite to win it all, going to try to complete the career Grand Slam. Hasn't won, though, since the very start of the PGA Tour season. And he's looked a little off in some areas, right? The putting has been very inconsistent. What are your thoughts and expectations for the favorite entering the U.S. Open?
4: Yeah, you know, last year he was as big a favorite as he's ever been, back to like Tiger Woods-type numbers, plus 350-ish going into the U.S. Open last year, which he did not win, but he was a massive favorite. This year, I don't know what you're looking at right now, but I think it's probably, what, plus

0: 550, 5.5 to 1, somewhere in that range, which is still double the best odds over Rory McIlroy, but it's much closer to the field than Scottie Scheffler has been in the last couple of years. I think the big reason for that, Stormy, is his approach to the green has been different this year than it's been the last 4 years. He's still the best player in the game. He's still finishing in the top 20 in the event. It's not like he has fallen apart or fallen off, really. It's just a bit worse than it was last year. He's not getting anywhere near as close to the hole from the fairway as he was last year. In fact, he's outside the top 100 in a stat that a lot of players pay attention to, and that's proximity to the hole. On average, he was inside 30 feet, inside 20 feet last year. Now he has much longer putts for birdie this year. And I think that that's really the big key for him this week, is controlling his approach shots into the green. If he's able to do a good job of that, he has a great chance to win the U.S. Open because of him possessing all the other traits that he does. And I really think we're going to see the best of Scottie Scheffler this week. He's so used to being in conditions when things get tough. He seems to be able to control his golf ball and turn in the best score possible. I think there's a really good chance that he's going to complete the career Grand Slam on Sunday, which happens to be his 30th birthday. But it is interesting that his odds are, you know, closer to the field, I guess, if you will, than they were last year.
1: I know a name that might be pretty popular just given what he did when they were here last time in the U.S. Open. Tommy Fleetwood, finished runner-up, had a very strong Sunday, set a course record on that day. Do you expect that he can have some similar successes out here at Shinnecock this weekend?
0: You know, he's one of the first people I would think about because of his ball flight. He keeps it under the wind. He hits a ton of fairways and greens. What Stormy just said about the putter is one of the things that I wonder about with Fleetwood. He's won one tournament in the United States. The guy's a top 10 machine. He's always around the leaderboard. But I just don't know, when the game is on the line, if this guy trusts himself to make the putts that he's got to make. He won the Tour Championship at East Lake last year. But again, that's his only American victory he's ever had. For a top 10 play, hammer Tommy Fleetwood. For winning the tournament, I'm a see-it-to-believe-it guy, and I need to see Fleetwood cross the line in some of these tournaments more frequently before I'm ready to say he's going to win it. But he's absolutely going to be around the leaderboard. He's one of the most consistent players in the game.
2: Taylor, I love that that's the way you put it, because I was looking at the top 10 price around 2-1, and all I was thinking was Tommy Fleetwood will break your heart if you're betting him outright, but boy, can he climb that leaderboard. Right. And so that's exactly the way I was looking. Can you share with us some other names, though, and maybe skill sets that you think can really fit and match up well with this course over the weekend?
0: Yeah, I'm going to give you a couple here. So Russell Henley is one of the 2-3 best ball strikers in the game. He is a fairway-finding machine, and he's somebody that I would expect to have a really good chance in this event because of just how accurate of a player he is. And he's in good form. He's been playing well, and he won just a few weeks ago on the PGA Tour in Fort Worth, Texas. That's one name to watch. Another guy I like a lot is Maverick McNealy. McNealy is turned into one of the 50 best players in the game. He's an excellent putter. He's a brilliant guy on top of that. He is a science major from Stanford. His father has made hundreds of millions, if not billions of dollars. He's a well-read guy. He doesn't seem to be that impacted by his surroundings, maybe because there's not as much pressure on him as maybe there is some others in the field. But he's a really good putter. So I think the combination of Henley's ball striking and McNealy's putting, I think, could serve both of them well this week.
1: Will we see somebody get so frustrated that they hit a moving putt like Phil Mickelson did back in 2018?
0: His birthday today, by the way. How about that? You know, that guy gave us so many thrills, and there's been some really terrifying reports that have come out about Phil in recent weeks, and you hate to kind of hear what's going on with his life these days. I'd be shocked if something like that happened. That was a real shame and a bad look for Phil 8 years ago that he did that. But it also, and not in defense of Phil, but the USGA lost the golf course, Tony, 8 years ago. They set up the greens that were way too fast for those windy conditions. There's no way that the people that are running the USGA now are going to let that happen this time around. So I don't think that we're going to see them go to the line or threaten to cross the line like they did 8 years ago. Having said that, because of the conditions on Thursday, I still think you're going to see some really high scores and some frustration, but that's going to be some frustration with Mother Nature, not necessarily with the United States Golf Association.
2: We've only got about 30 seconds before we have to let you go, but I am just curious, how's Cam Ward looked so far at minicamp? Anything we need to know coming out of Titans World?
0: He is so pumped, Stormy, to have three big targets in Carnell Tate, Calvin Ridley, Wandale Robinson on this roster this year. Ridley was hurt most of the year. To have all three of those guys, business is about to pick up for the Titans. He does look good. He's totally healthy, and he is pumped for training camp, and so am I. But I need a little break between now and then.
2: That would be nice. Yeah, we are a very pro-Titans, pro-Cam Ward program, yep. So that is good news to hear.
0: Let's
2: Taylor,
0: go.
2: Thank you so much for the time. We appreciate you, buddy. Travel safe.
0: Absolutely. Thank you so much.
2: Taylor Zarzer, everybody. Again, you will catch him all over PGA Tour radio on Sirius XM this weekend, but does great work calling, I mean, just about every sport that you can think of, honestly, on ESPN, SEC Network, and of course, the play-by-play voice for the aforementioned Tennessee Titans. We need to step aside here. When we come back, we're closing out the day already. First show back, did it feel like it went by fast or slow?
1: It did. It went by very quickly.
2: Beautiful. So maybe you're happy to see me after all. Your silence is deafening.
1: What's coming up next?
2: We'll be right back. Best bets after this. We'll update some of the scores for you as well, one of which I am not loving so far. We'll be right back.
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9: I mentioned the numbers that we'll look at for the way too early Stanley Cup odds for 2027. And I can't believe I'm saying this, Dave. I think the Cup in jeopardy of moving north of the border next year for the first time in what feels like forever. Just the way that Montreal is positioned, Ottawa, I think, deserves a little bit more credit. They did not have a great showing. I think that's going to motivate that group.
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0: On the next A Numbers Game, we are welcoming Alex Crook, the chief football correspondent for Talk Sport, to talk World Cup with us. What a tournament it's been. Chris Felica, the Bear from Fox Sports, all his World Cup plays today. Another quadruple header. Plus, Rick Gaiman on the U.S. Open. Todd Wishnev on Baseball and Beyond. Will Hill, all his bets across the sports betting landscape. And Paul Spohr on Major League Baseball. This show is packed. Let's do it. Numbers Game, 10 a.m. Eastern, 7 a.m. Pacific, right here at VSiN, the Sports Betting Network.
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3: Back here on Money Moves, Stormy Bond and Tony, Jonathan Von Tobel with you live in downtown Las Vegas, Circa Resort and Casino. Coming up in 15 minutes, VSiN's own Adam Burke is going to join the program. We're going to break down what is a 15-game slate in Major League Baseball and a handful of other items. But I want to stick with the NBA theme here to get us started, JVT. We're 1 week away from the NBA draft, 2 weeks out from NBA free agency. So while this past season might be over now in the rear view with the Knicks finally getting to the top of the mountain and everything, we're already looking ahead to 2026-27.
4: Sponsor us. Look, this is it. I mean, it's the quick turnaround. Then there's going to be free agency. We're going to get all these deals done. We're going to get these teams shaped, formed, and ready to go. And then, by the way, as I love the NBA, or excuse me, the summer, because there's so many little things to bet on throughout it, Summer League's going to be here before you know it. And we'll have that betting experience. We'll be able to see these guys. We'll have Rookie of the Year odds, all that kind of stuff. So NBA draft next week. I think a lot is starting to percolate here as we are getting closer to the draft. So let's start with the news, I think, of the day when it comes to the draft. It was yesterday, probably about like 24 hours ago or so, maybe a little bit less. Let's hear from Shams Charania, guys, because Charania has had a lot of different reports and whatnot. But this one in particular involving Darren Peterson, AJ Devonta, what's going to happen with this dynamic is actually very similar to what we heard last year. Here's Shams on what's happening with Peterson.
5: Multiple sources tell ESPN that Darren Peterson has made the decision to only work out and visit with the Washington Wizards. He is not granting anyone else any access to him, any other workout or visit with him. He's only visiting with a number one pick team in the Wizards. I'm told Peterson has met with and worked out multiple times in Washington, D.C. and in the Los Angeles area with the Wizards. My understanding is both Darren Peterson and A.J. Devonta believe they will be the number one pick in the NBA draft.
4: My understanding is that they both believe they're going to be the number one overall pick and that Peterson is working out only in meeting with the Wizards. That's it.
3: Yep.
4: There was another report I saw earlier today that Peterson's goal here is to essentially skip Utah. He'd rather, if he doesn't go number one, he'd rather fall to number three and go to Memphis. So I think this is interesting for many different reasons. But I want to tie this in, and this is where my Charlie Day with the red string conspiracy theory comes in. I'm going to tie this into a report that came out yesterday as well. This is from Jake Fisher, Bleacher Report, does work for Mark Stein on the Steinline, his blog that he's got. While the expectation remains that Trae Young will find a new longer-term agreement with the Wizards, remember they traded for him, sources say several teams, including Miami, are considering trade avenues to add the four-time All-Star guard while Washington mulls its decision regarding next week's number one pick in the NBA draft. So with the news that one Darren Peterson has exclusively made himself just available to Washington, we get the news that the Wizards might be shopping Trae Young. They might be shipping him off. Now, one of the big things has been, well, Darren Peterson and Trae Young, it's not really going to fit. You can't have the two ball-dominant guards, blah, blah, blah. Well, what if one of them's not there? What if Trae Young's on the way out the door and the Washington Wizards, along with Darren Peterson, have kind of made it clear to each other that this is actually maybe where we're going to go? Remember, Ace Bailey really tried hard last year to force his way to Washington. He wanted to be there. They have a need for one of these ball-dominant kind of guards that they want. I mean, Peterson fits it a little bit better. But I don't think it's the craziest thing in the world still to look at Darren Peterson in the light of being the first overall pick. He's plus 320.
3: Go ahead. That's what I was going to ask. So are you then drinking the Kool-Aid?
4: I mean, I have been. I've got him at plus 340. I've been stubborn on this. I think Peterson can still go number one. Remember, and maybe I'll bring it back tomorrow. We can replay it. Remember about a month ago, we played the clip from Jonathan Givony on with Zach Lowe, who said, and I'm paraphrasing, I don't understand this dynamic that AJ Devonta is far and away the guy at number one. I've watched them play together. We watched them all on college play on the same floor.

0: Peterson was the better player. He is the better prospect. But a lot of this is still, I think, coming from the perception of Peterson. A lot of people still considering that he's, you know, whatever it was with the cramps and all that stuff, lazy, doesn't care about basketball. Also worth pointing out, over, if you're shopping around for prices on Peterson to go number one, last, like, Pauly market was at like 20%, which is giving you about 4-1 on him to go number one overall. So that's talking about in comparison to plus 320, plus 300, plus 275 at FanDuel, DraftKings, and MGM. So just keep that in mind if you're shopping around and finding it. But either way, Darren Peterson to go number one, I've been stubborn on this, and I will continue to be stubborn on it. I think there is a stronger chance than not that he could still go with the first overall pick.
1: I love it. We got two drafts in the next 2 weeks with the NBA and NHL, and you're fading the number one.
0: Well, the McKenna one, I think I'm going to get wrong. That's not really looking too good for me.
1: We'll discuss that.
0: That one, I literally just read two mocks, and I was like, I'm betting this. This is ridiculous.
1: We'll discuss that more as the week goes on. But again, to your secondary point of all of this, though, should it still not be number one for Darren Peterson? Could it be three? He's plus 270 in that market as well to be the number three overall pick. So if you wanted to sidestep number two and go three, that's the other option.
0: I mean, you could, but let's go back to, again, last year with the dynamic with Ace Bailey. Ace Bailey did not want to play in Utah. Last I checked, who does Ace Bailey play for? Utah Jazz.
1: Yeah.
0: Like, they picked them anyway. So I think that there's still going to be a sense of, like, well, let's just draft the best player. We'll, you know, convert him or do whatever if he's going to be available there. We'll see if that's going to be the case. I also keep trying to push the conspiracy theory. And Zach Cohen, our resident NBA guy who vehemently disagrees with me on this, I keep kind of beating the drum that I think there's a better chance than not that Cam Boozer could still go number two. And so you get the dynamic of Peterson one, Boozer number two, and then A.J. Devonse at number three. And a lot of the pushback, Zach's brought this up to me, Mitch Moss has brought it up to me, we've discussed it, you know, the Utah connection, I tend to downplay that, and maybe I'm doing it incorrectly, but personally, like, I don't care that he played within the state. I want to build the team that I think is the best, and I think Devonse and Bailey are somewhat redundant as pieces together. And so if that's going to be the case, I would rather have a Boozer on my roster, and we'll reiterate once more, Cam Boozer's father, Carlos Boozer, is a scout in the front office. And there was a report the other day that there are multiple people in the front office outside of Carlos Boozer that actually do have an affinity for him, his son, I should say, at the number two pick. So there is a chance that that could still play out. And I'll just remind everybody again, especially with these NBA drafts, we have seen it all the time. We have seen for weeks, months leading up to a draft, the common perception was player A, one, player B, two, and then player C, three. And then we get to draft day, Paolo Banchero, anybody? And it flips on a dime, and you're like, oh, wait, no, like, this is not the order that we expected at all. So I don't think it's, again, I don't think I'm that crazy telling you, like, guys, you know, we might get something here. So end of the day, the bet to be made, I still think, out of all of this, is Darren Peterson to go number one overall, something I have at plus 340. And again, if you shop around, if you like those prediction markets like Pauly Market, you get them at 4-1.
1: To put some additional numbers to that, though, for the number two and number three picks, Peterson is minus 150 to go number two, but the aforementioned Cam Boozer, plus 230 right now. And if you really want to go out on a limb and think Devonse could fall to number three, 20-1 or better, depending on where you look in that market as well. Obviously, we're going to talk plenty of NBA draft throughout the course of the entire next week, but any other news items that have really caught your attention as it pertains to the draft or other bets that you have added to the portfolio here?
0: So, first off, I haven't added any bets because the availability for us is not that much. Like, there's a lot of exact markets, so number one pick, number two pick, number three. I'm waiting for some widely available draft positions and whatnot, some top 10, so we'll see if we can grab some of these. But there's a couple of notes that I thought were worth pointing out here. First off, Clippers. So this is seemingly where we're going to start the draft. I think we've kind of established this for a long time now. Clippers, for those who don't remember, do have the fifth overall selection, and that matters for a couple of reasons. First off, the top four are widely locked in. It just depends on the order. But the one thing it seems that we do know is that Caleb Wilson will be the fourth player selected. Again, it might not be, it's not locked in stone. Nothing is. But one, two, three, and four are going to be Devonse, Peterson, Boozer, and Wilson in whatever order. And then you get to five. The reason why that matters is, first off, it's the players, right? The top four is widely locked in. We don't know what's going to happen after that. The other part is the Clippers are a team that are on the fringes of the Giannis Antetokounmpo sweepstakes. And so if you want to grab a Giannis Antetokounmpo, well, a fifth overall pick might be a pretty good piece to flip to Milwaukee and go and get it. And then, of course, that means it affects who is going to be drafted in that spot. Keaton Wagler, coming out of Illinois, has widely been mocked as the guy to go fifth overall. But there is some rumblings now and a little bit more. Mychal Brown Jr. coming out of Louisville, and then Braden Burries out of Arizona are two names that are starting to pop up that if the Clippers make the selection for themselves, the goal would be add a bigger guard next to Darius Garland, because Garland's a little bit smaller. And so you could start to see a scenario.

0: and just thinking of different ways to attack some of these draft markets. So, for example, you could think, well, the Brooklyn Nets are going to take Acuff at number six, and you could bet under 6.5 at minus 160, or you could bet him six overall plus 175. Mm-hmm. So there's just different ways to look at this, but it does seem that Acuff Jr. is being frozen out of the top five, and that six is maybe where he's going to go, but his draft position suggests that that's likely. But if you're going to do that, it seems to me, reading between the tea leaves, that potentially it's just Brooklyn or nothing. Okay. And so just better to go six overall plus 175.
1: Interestingly enough, though, he is still your second shot in the number five pick market. Yep. In terms of the direct selection, plus 245. Mykal Brown, your favorite, plus 195. And Wagler, plus 310. Okay, you hear the music. We got to step aside again when we return on Money Moves. Spencer Strider injured again. What it means for the first place Braves rotation. We're going to talk it over with VSiN's own Adam Burke, as well as breaking down the 15-game card across Major League Baseball. Stick around. More coming up on VSiN, the Sports Betting Network.
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2: It's a numbers game live from Circa Resort Casino, downtown Las Vegas. Gil Alexander. Kelly Midland.
3: Hello.
2: We get tweets. Biddy the book. Best listeners in the game. Andrew at Drewer999. He said, some books allow betting on the own goal. Usually 10 to 1 or better. Three so far in this tournament.
3: Oh, man. Is there really three already? How many am I? What's my penalty kick tracker up to? Nobody knows.
2: I didn't say this in the first segment where I was talking about the draws, three. But I just did with Jake off air, which is the thing about the draws also, the sweat is only the last 5 to 10 minutes of regulation time and then the added time.
3: Mm-hmm.
2: But like when it's 1-0 or 2-1, you really don't feel that much of a sweat.
3: So like that's another point you made though, where it's like it does, like the draws make sense at this point in a tournament also because of that, right? If it's later on in the group stage and teams know that they need 3 points, you know, or a point or whatever, right, to advance to get to that, there might be pressing it more. This first game, the first match though, it's like, all right, we'll take a draw, figure it out the rest from here. What is it? Half the third place teams advance? By the end of the group stage, I'm going to have this number right, Gil.
2: It's 32 out of 48. 32 out of 48 advance. Eight of the 12 third place teams.
3: Eight of the 12. That was what I was looking for.
2: Josh Ciara. A week before the Men's College Baseball World Series, you had a guest on that gave out Oklahoma on an outright at the end of his segment. It stuck with me, so I got 100-1 on them when they took the lead in the first elimination game versus Georgia Tech. Just wanted to thank you guys for all you do. Do we remember who that was?
3: Hey, no problem.
2: Kelly, it was Kelly.
3: It was probably me, Gil.
2: Kelly's probably me.
3: I don't remember. Bruce Jensen?
2: Maybe it was Jensen. I don't know. Bruce Dobigan. Bobby Venn, he did the monster mash. No, John Venn, who created the Venn diagram.
3: Was it John?
2: It is John Venn. Back in 1880, I want to say. Gordon Dye, hot tip, Gil. Multi-viewer works well for watching both the College World Series and the World Cup. Oh, thank you. I appreciate that. And Willie B. Benton. I love you for this, Willie B. Benton. This is how it used to be, Kelly. He says, in honor of your pick of King Arthur today, Arthur Rinderknecht, I thought it'd be a good time to share great moments in a numbers game history. In 2021, BK, before Kelly, you gave out Rindy to beat a surging Yonner Sinner as a plus 500 dog. Yes, I do. I remember it well. And it hit. I've been hooked ever since. Yeah, that was a big day.
3: Wow.
2: We're 2021 and 2022. I cannot even express to people what it was like.
3: It was like
2: World Cup draw season is what it was back then.
3: It's essentially it's like Gil's going to describe everything now going forward, like World Cup draw. How did it compare to June 15th, the draw day?
2: The draw day.
3: Before we get to see it here, I do want to point out there's a lot of golf bettors that, and I think he's in the similar spot. I'm just kind of waiting. I got a lot of guys circled. I don't know how many people picked up from that last segment, but it's a lot of guys circled. I'm getting ready to make bets. Was waiting for tee times today, Gil.
2: Yes.
3: And why is that important? Well, you brought it up yesterday.
2: I did.
3: And this weather keeps moving. This is just a screenshot. Now, this is from Shinnecock Inlet, okay? So right on the water. And a golf course is not very far away, obviously, but this is right on the water. If you are watching at home, what you're going to see up top is the average wind speeds throughout Thursday's round, where they are peaking at 28 miles an hour. The wind gusts 45 miles an hour at 11 a.m. Eastern time come Thursday late morning. So this is very much, I think, affecting bettors right now. When are you placing bets? Who are you betting on? Is there an early, late advantage here? I'm still waiting because when you brought this up yesterday morning, this was looking like it was going to be early Friday, late Thursday. It keeps moving a little bit earlier.
2: Sia Najad joins us now, host and analyst for Sportsline. You can follow him on Twitter at Sia Najad, S-I-A-N-E-J-A-D. So what about that? See, I guess we should start there. Are you immediately looking to bet guys who are teeing off late Thursday, fading early tee times on Thursday? Is that where we start on this?
4: Like Kelly said, my initial impression was that this was going to be the reverse of that, but the weather is on the move. So it's really hard to say right now because, I mean, you're looking at those gusts and the general wind speeds. I mean, it doesn't look like you're going to get a good crack at it necessarily in the morning or the afternoon. As of this morning, I was thinking it was going to be an AM advantage for Thursday. At this point, I think we have to wait and see. But yeah, I would, I mean, looking at this, I would lean to PM AM. The good news for me is, I don't know if this is good news or bad news, Gil and Kelly, but the outrights that I have my eye on are basically split in the two waves. Like it just so happens, like my guys aren't necessarily in one wave or the other. They're kind of split among the two. I don't know. Again, that's probably not a good thing. I probably need to be more exact with the weather, but the weather's not exact.
3: You know what? Right now, it's going to affect everybody.
2: You know what? And that point might be the best of all, which is, you know what? Everybody's going to try to chase the weather. Maybe not. Maybe just absolutely not trying to do that is the way to go.
3: Sian knows as well as anybody too. One of the mistakes that we have to be aware of it. But a lot of times when you try to get, you think you can get on one end of the weather ends up shutting everything down.
2: Yes.
3: And there is rain expected Thursday too. It shuts everything down and moves everybody back, and it doesn't affect anything. So,
2: Sian, what did you end up betting? Go ahead. I'm sorry.
4: No, I was also going to say there's a possibility if these gusts are what they look to be, play might get delayed. So you might think you're, and I'm just speculating, of course, but if the greens can't hold the golf ball, for example, like maybe they delay play long enough where that wave that you thought existed actually doesn't exist because the players in the quote bad wave end up playing Friday morning in what ends up being a good wave. So it's really, really hard to say.
2: Yeah, that might be the best path. Just try to, you know what, just make it, do your handicapping as you normally would. And just go with that. What are you smirking at?
3: No, I'm just the way this golf course. It's like, well, at least we haven't seen this golf course play before, Sia, where someone's had to hit a moving putt in the wind. You know, at least we haven't seen that before. And that is really, I mean, one of the biggest storylines. If you guys aren't aware, for Shinnecock Hills coming out of the 2018 U.S. Open, there was a lot of criticism over this course being way too tough in the wind on that third round, and it looks like we might be getting into it again.
2: The best part of having Kelly on the desk, there's many great parts about having Kelly on the desk, but one of my favorites is his face gives away that he's thinking something.
3: I was just watching Phil Mickelson do it, just hit that putt, man.
2: All right, Sia, what did you bet?
4: So I've got a couple that I've already bet. And then honestly, I wouldn't mind getting Kelly's opinion on a couple of others. Now it's Tuesday. I like Matt Fitzpatrick. I bet him right away, not knowing any weather, tee times or anything. Matt Fitzpatrick is a guy that no matter what you're looking at, whether it's recent form, his ability to close, the tee to green numbers, the approach numbers, accuracy off the tee, Matt Fitzpatrick is going to check the box there. And honestly, when it comes to difficult conditions, I think Fitzpatrick is that guy that you want, among other guys like your Scottie Schefflers. But I certainly think Fitzpatrick fits that category. Another guy that fits that. Now, Fitz is in that 22 to, we see it here. He's looking at 23 and a half to one. Yep. Tommy Fleetwood at the same price is a little interesting. I would think he'd be a little longer at most books, but either way, people aren't going to want to take Fleetwood, but I think in tough conditions, Fleetwood makes a lot of sense. The only drawback for him, other than the fact that he's really not winning a lot at all, frankly, is the approach play's been a little off. But again, on a tough course where you're going to have to be scrambling, you're going to have good around the green and good putting, Tommy Fleetwood is great for that. And I think he will keep it in play off the tee as well, like a lot of people will at Shinnecock. Those are my two kind of shorter-ish shots in that 25 to 1 range. I'll give you three names, and Kelly, I kind of want to bounce this off of you. I'm going to pick two of these three names: Justin Rose, Patrick Reed, JJ Spahn. And just a quick one-liner on all of them. JJ Spahn, I think, is going to be a ball-striking phenom. His around-the-green play is deserving of some criticism, but he's gained around the green in five in a row. We know he rises to the occasion. Patrick Reed is just a magician, especially when the course conditions are tough. And Justin Rose, you never know when he's going to pop. But when he does pop, it's usually at events like this with tough conditions and tough fields. And then all of a sudden, Justin Rose is that dude. And I think in that 50-ish to one range, he makes some sense.
3: Yeah, real quick thoughts, I would say. Justin Rose, I think, is rated out higher for me all season long than I've expected. See, I actually thought I would be more interested in him this week than I ended up. So a pass on him. Patrick Reed, I can almost never get on board with, but hard to argue with his majors so far this year. And JJ Spahn, I am definitely on board with already. It will be a bet for me. I've bet him a few times here recently. So that would be my one pick from those three for sure.
2: See, have you added any first round leader stuff, anything like that yet?
4: Well, I will say this. No, because tee times like literally just came out. But I will say this. If we think that AM tee times are a thing, For Thursday, for example, I will just mention that Tommy Fleetwood, Patrick Reed, and J.J. Spahn all have AMT times. Obviously, the reverse is true for the other two guys I mentioned. Justin Rose.

0: has a PMT time, and Matt Fitzpatrick has a PMT time. So depending on where we all land on the weather for Thursday specifically, that group of five, I'll be on at least two in the PM or at least three in the AM.
1: All right. See ya. Last thing before you go. Brendan Sorsby has decided to enter the NFL supplemental draft. That is the correct outcome of this, right? The only way out of this.
0: The correct outcome is that people were listening to our show last week. Mm-hmm. They heard our dissertation, not just mine, but Kelly's plea to common sense. And everybody finally came to their senses. Yes, this is the rightful path on this whole mess.
1: There you go. See ya, Najad. Golf handicapper by day, attorney by night. Or the other way around. I can't remember. Thank you, Sia. Appreciate it.
0: Thanks, guys.
1: At Sia Najad, by the way, S-I-A-N-E-J-A-D, again, host and analyst for Sportsline. Drew Dinsick joins us. 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
7: Coming up on a hump day edition of Money Moves, we've got a good one for you. The U.S. Open at Shinnecock inches closer and closer. Matt Brown of the Long Shots crew is going to join us. We get his best bets and how we're handling one of the toughest courses in the PGA. Anthony DeBundo will be with us as well as we continue our coverage of the FIFA World Cup and break down every match we'll have on this Wednesday and some futures as well. 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
2: And a good Wednesday morning to you and yours. It is VSiN by the Books. Dave Ross right here at the Mint Gaming Hall in Franklin, Kentucky. There's our closer, Jensen Lewis, back in Cleveland, Ohio. Jensen, I love being here. I love you being where you are for the show. But if I could be anywhere today, you and I would be on the grounds at Shinnecock Hills in the Hamptons, yeah, getting ready for the United States Open. My man, we're only 24 hours away. Are you ready for America's golfing championship?
3: Yeah, a watchful eye on the weather. We do have a few friends that do reside there in the Hamptons, and perhaps we will take by the books on the road. We know that our esteemed producer, Joe Friso, just a helicopter ride away from Manhattan to meet us out there. So great to be here. World Cup in full force, my friend. It is weird now to kind of put basketball and hockey in the rear view, albeit we do have the respective drafts upcoming next week. Mm-hmm. So anxious to see how it all plays out. And oh, by the way, starting to get that bug here for football, my friend. I did a little more research for our VSiN NFL betting guide. I think I'm pretty close on divisional winners, on conference champs, maybe even a Super Bowl selection. So the drip, drip, drip, we're going to start to get a full monsoon coming here for football. No question about it.
2: I can already see how you prepared for exams in high school and at Vanderbilt versus the way I did. I was a crammer, and you are a thoughtful, and let's play it out here day by day. There's a reason why you went to Vandy and I went to VCU. Great show lined up today. Jonathan Von Tobel will be on the program as he does each and every Wednesday. Carl Paulson, old buddy of mine from high school, and now big-time star here in the world of golf. You can hear him on SiriusXM. Always love busting Carl's chops. Can't wait to get his thoughts. He's there on the grounds getting ready for the United States Open. And our Wednesdays with Wes. Wes Reynolds will be on here as well. Can't wait to see what darts he's going to be throwing in. Is this a long shot tournament, or do you play the hits here with the chalk? We'll get to all of that, but you mentioned it, the World Cup, the stars were out. That's where we begin today's edition of our highlights and headlines.
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2: You know, we had all the draws, if you will, 48 hours ago. And then yesterday, Jensen, it got a little chalky. It got a little bit heavy to the way of the faves with Argentina, France, and Norway all getting it done yesterday. Jensen, I don't want to say that order was restored in the World Cup, but if you're looking for the big boys to lay some wood, you saw it yesterday.
3: Certainly. The headline by the hat trick from Lionel Messi, tying the World Cup record with 16 goals, an incredible individual performance. We cashed the Argentina money line in the under 3.5 parlay there. Erling Haaland, thank you very much. His first World Cup goal, the over 2.5 gets there in the first half. Appreciate Iraq and their participation trophy award in that opening match. But the bad beat of the tournament surfaces yesterday. It was great to have Chris Vasili on with us. And I tell you, injury stoppage time, the bane of my existence in this World Cup. That was a dead under with France 2-0 heading into stoppage time. And then we get two goals in the final 5 minutes. I don't even like you anymore, Kylian Mbappe. But hey, France does what they were supposed to do. It was dicey. It was dicey there for Les Bleus. They needed to kind of get it going. I love Thierry Henry, great friend of the show. On the post game, he said France was arrogant, but they can do that because they're that talented. And then finally, Dave, the stars, as you mentioned, Mbappe from France, Haaland from Norway, Messi from Argentina. Anytime goal parlay, page out 9-1. Even the squares cashing some wagers yesterday and having a great, great day.
2: I thought you were going to tell me that he said that he loves VSiN by the books. I'm sure he does. By the way, Francis moved up a little bit, 4-1 now as a betting favorite to win this World Cup. Argentina does come down to dollars, the reigning defendings. Remember, they were 10-1, down to 9-1. Spain stays in the second betting choice there at plus 550. I mentioned it, getting really excited here for this U.S. Open. I did do a lot of homework on this yesterday. Did have some wagers that I added to the card. We'll get to those as the show goes to.

0: today. Jensen, you do have to play Weatherman. I mean, we've been talking a lot about it. We talked about it for the UFC when they were playing, fighting on Sunday night. We had to worry about weather in Washington, D.C. The same will be true here outside of the Hamptons here as we get ready for this playing of the United States Open at Shinnecock. And I don't know yet if we can favorably say that the early wave will be the better wave on Thursday, but that's the way it does appear right now as we discussed 24 hours away from getting this thing teed up.
1: Yeah, let me tee you up here, because looking at the broader portion of where the eastern seaboard is, you got tropical storm warnings all over the south, which is going to push some of that precipitation, you know, up towards Southampton, New York. And you kind of talked about it. It bears repeating. The gusts are upwards of 30 miles an hour. And it does look, Dave, as though we are going to be comfortable temperature-wise. It looks like the precipitation has died down, so perhaps – you know, some of that tropical front and those issues south are going to stay southern enough to not really affect it rain-wise. But, buddy, I think we're in for some wind. That really helped me on Bet the Builds, especially for round one. I am anxious to see where you went here, because I know that is a critical part of the handicap, especially first-round leaders. So anxious to see where you went on that front.
0: We're going to hear from Scottie Scheffler later on, because, again, he can complete the career Grand Slam here. Somebody also said to him, is this kind of American Lynx-style course? And not to say that he bristled at the answer, but it was an interesting answer in that, like, no, it's, you know, this is not the British Open. I know it looks Lynx-y, but you still got to get the ball up in the air, and in that wind, it can be difficult. So we'll break that down as the show goes today. How about this? Cam Jordan has re-signed with the Saints. This will be his 16th and final season, 8-time Pro Bowler. I think when you think Saints and defense, this is clearly the guy you think of, Jensen. I guess the question is, how much does he have left in the tank for a team that I think some people might have high hopes for this year?
1: Oh, my gosh. I think it is one of the great, however you want to look at it, you know, the bounty issues from his earlier days with the Saints, you know, that was always one of the strikes against that group. He was kind of the guy at the forefront there and in the trenches, but man, you can't deny. I mean, half the time he's been in the NFL, he's been a Pro Bowler, one of the guys you look at. And when you think New Orleans Saints, you really think of Cam Jordan immediately outside of Drew Brees and some of the other greats of the modern era. So, the last dance indeed. Got to tell you, Dave, I know you're high on the Falcons. Kellen Moore and the boys, a little sneaky down there in the Bayou. Could be a very interesting Saints squad come the regular season.
0: Jensen, first rule of Fight Club, or when we put out our NFL guide, is we do not discuss Fight Club. We cannot give away our secrets yet. By the way, you mentioned it there with the bounty gate and all that. That was Greg Williams back when he was there with New Orleans, and I covered Greg in D.C., and I always felt like that was kind of misconstrued a little bit. But again, it feels like that Cam Jordan maybe bore the brunt of that. I don't know that it was as dire as people made it out to be at the time. For Vegas, this is something you and I talked about. We thought that this was a short-term arrangement with Torts and VGK, and it is official. John Tortorella will not be coming back to coach the Golden Knights next year. And I don't know if this means that he's going to get a gig elsewhere, but again, this is exactly what he signed up for. I don't feel like this is any way of you guys are doing me wrong or I'm doing you wrong. I think this was the handshake agreement by all parties involved, and they all seem very happy, if you will, with what they got out of it short term, but this was not a long term solution.
1: Yeah, agreed. And kind of moving forward here, it is remarkable. I think we need to underline that fact of stepping in when he did, the whole Bruce Cassidy issue. Yeah. Notwithstanding, I mean, just taking it from the athlete standpoint, like when you have that kind of upending, if you will, I mean, that's tough to stomach in knowing you're heading into the postseason. I have seen that Ryan Craig, and again, a longtime guy in the organization there, I believe since 2017, he was part of the 2023 Stanley Cup staff that won it. It seems like he is the front runner, and no shock that he would be. John Stevens, also veteran assistant, has been rumored to be high on the list. So those are the two names I've seen early. I would imagine the organization does their due diligence all the way around. But yeah, keeping it in-house, Dave, kind of feels like the succession plan. So anxious to see what they do here this offseason.
0: The third betting choice to hoist Lord Stanley's Cup next year, VGK, plus 850. I would just say until we know who that is and if it is going to be a first-timer, let's see how that works out. I would not be rushing to the window to play that number here today a year out. And I'll be curious to see if Torts wants to coach, because I think this was a great renaissance for him. If he wants to coach elsewhere, I would believe there'd be a team that'd be willing to bring him on. Good calls by you. The Final Four is set here in Omaha. You had mentioned West Virginia that you might want to get them. If they didn't, if you did not, I asked you the question yesterday. You had nothing in pocket. Who would you look at? They were about 17-1 a day ago. Those numbers have been shorted. We're down to the Final Four here in Omaha.
1: Rare that you see two shutouts in Omaha on the same day. And also the night game with Georgia and Texas. So you had two offenses that have been really good. But all's well that ends well if you're a Georgia Bulldog. So back in the fight, and West Virginia absolutely pace the Troy Trojans. Shout out, though, to Skylar Mead and company. What a renaissance. And if you did not see the images and video of the Troy Super Regional, I highly encourage you to go back. That is what college sports is all about. So we do have our Final Four day, West Virginia and North Carolina today at 2 p.m. North Carolina wins. They move on to the College World Series final. West Virginia wins. They have a winner-take-all game tomorrow. Georgia and Oklahoma, the nightcap, same scenario. Oklahoma wins. They're into the final. Georgia wins. We do it all over again tomorrow. So a lot at stake here. But I'll tell you, this has got the theater and the drama, everything at stake here for a chance to get into that national title round.
0: West Virginia, by the way, yesterday's price is not today's price. Yesterday in the program, 17-1. Today, 10-1. So $7, Jensen. That's with that win against Troy. That's how short they got here overnight. Again, North Carolina is the odds-on favorite to get it done at -$1.10. Much more football to get to, including what's going on in Big D with old number three, George Pickens. Is all is well in Cowboy Land, or should there be some issues that we should discuss? We'll discuss those next right here on VSiN by the Books.
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2: 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Jensen Lewis, Dave Ross here with you on this Wednesday edition. Much more golf talk to come throughout the program today as we're on the eve of the United States Open. But we mentioned off the top that Cam Jordan will come back for his 16th and what will be his final season in the NFL. So says Cam, 8-time Pro Bowler. We know the history and what he means to this organization. And again, we're not going to relitigate Bountygate and all that with Greg Williams was there in charge of the defense. But Cam comes from that type of cloth that you can go back to those days when, you know, defense was kind of in vogue back then in those days for the Saints. Look, I don't know how his leadership and what he brings now in year 16 is invaluable to any locker room, Jensen. But I guess tangibly, how important is this for a young football team that I think you have high hopes for? And Cam still is the leader of that defense to help a budding offense on the other side. Maybe those two units might have some success this year.
3: Absolutely. This reminds me like Trot Nixon when my rookie year in 2007 with the Indians. It wasn't the same guy he was, you know, in the early 2000s helping the Red Sox to win a World Series. But what was that proven leader, that unquestioned guy you go to with anything? So same way for Cam Jordan in my eyes, exactly as you illuminated it. Still the leadership, the institutional knowledge. I mean, he's been there, done that, knows exactly the ins and outs. But he's still pretty good at the pass rush, okay? Like, that's still going to be an asset for the group. And I think, again, you kind of treat him in a way that is an associate head coach almost for your defense. Yeah. Just someone that has such a wealth of knowledge and can really infuse a lot of help to your group. So I love the quote. He said, "No amount of money in the league that can make me say, just turn your back on everything that you built." What a great way to kind of look at. You just never take for granted, Dave, the opportunity to be able to put on the pads, to put on the uniform, take the field. You never know when it's over, because when it is, you look back and you don't realize it until it happens. And like, damn, I miss competing. You don't miss all the work, Dave. You don't miss all the two-a-days and the mini camps and all the crap. You definitely miss, you know, the leverage points, making the big plays and partying with your boys. That's for sure.
2: Yeah. Amen. I'd say this, there's a lot of talk in just kind of related field here with Justin Gaethje, whether or not he should walk off into the sunset after what happened Sunday night. And I keep saying, I'm not going to retire these guys. I'm not going to tell Cam Jordan what to do with his career. Cause as you mentioned, once it's done and you can never get that camaraderie back. Certainly in those locker rooms. I hope that George Pickens gets that sense as well. And maybe he is. And I saw this yesterday. Yeah. Of course, George did report here to the Cowboys, to their mandatories. And again, he signed the franchise tag. And if you want to disrespect me for $27.3 million guaranteed fully for this year, then go ahead and insult me, Jensen, all the way. Yeah. I don't know that George looks at it that way. Let's hear from Pickens because, again, sometimes he feels like he can be a lightning rod inside locker rooms. We know how talented he is. Here's what George had to say about being back to work for the Cowboys.
4: Oh, definitely just to help the team, like the tag and all that. It's football first. You see what I mean? So definitely play football first, kind of like I did last year, and then worry about, well, let my agent worry about it, really.
3: Yeah.
2: I kind of like all of that. Like, yes. You know, that's why you have agents in this business and whatever professional business you might be in, and you go do the work. Like, you go show up. And as long as George is doing what he is required to do, Jensen, again, as I mentioned yesterday in the program, I've got no problem with it. As long as it stays to that level. And the Cowboys, by the way, for their part, we're not going to renegotiate now. Like, this

0: is done. We're going to get through the year, and then we're going to talk. So really, Jensen, I don't know how much more there is to add to that. As long as it doesn't become problematic at the end of the year, if it goes south, I think this is a good way to start off a franchise tag year.
1: I agree, and I think also what makes this easier to swallow, if I'm the player, is look at the trigger man who's getting me the ball. You know that it is going to be a plethora of opportunities. You got your running mate, CeeDee Lamb, on the other side, who's going to draw all kinds of attention. So I'll harken back to a personal experience, Dave. I had an amazing campaign in 2010. I was a Super 2, and I was headed to arbitration a year early. And my agent and I went back and forth. There were two offers on the table. One was a higher offer for $725,000. It was a non-guaranteed deal. The other one was a guaranteed $650,000. Now, I did have a little George Pickens in me at that point. I'm like, kind of feel a little slighted here. Like, have you seen the track record? Have you seen what I've done? And cooler heads prevail here. My agent and I sat down, and we kind of came to that ultimate decision of, hey, take the guarantee. You know, you have your money, and then just go ball out, and we'll take them for three times as much the next year. And so I think that's kind of the idea here. By the way, when I wrote it down in my division winner pick, I wrote down Cowboys, and then I deleted it.
0: Oh,
1: and then I rewrote it. And I'm not saying that because you're here, but I kept going back and I'm like, okay, I can see the Eagles making the playoffs. I can see them happening, you know, where they need to. I am very intrigued. And I'll ask you, Dave, you watch the NFC East as close as anybody here on the network. Without AJ Brown, yes, the drama is gone. But now all of a sudden, doesn't that change the attack for Jalen Hurts and company? Like, to me, if you're asking me, you got one game to win. Here are the skill sets that we're gonna give you: Dak, CeeDee, and George Pickens, or we're gonna give you Jalen Hurts, Devonta Smith, and then insert name here. I'm kind of in your camp this year, looking at where the Cowboys offensively, I think they could win me more games than lose it with that arsenal.
0: I couldn't play the Eagles at plus $1.10 to win the division. We'll get to our official picks here next week, and we don't want to give it all away today. But I'm picking up what you're putting down. You know, say what you want about AJ Brown. That's a big-bodied receiver they have in New England, and they're excited to have him there because those are kind of rare. They're different guys. I can go back to the Michael Irvin days in Dallas when they were winning championships and getting that big body guy. Those are hard to replicate there. George is a physical receiver. So is CeeDee Lamb, and they can both run. So they're kind of those hybrids out there. There's not a lot of George Pickens and CeeDee Lambs in the world. I really do like, as long as they stay healthy, keep Dak upright, and the offensive line should be better this year, that offense feels like a full steam ahead go for the Dallas Cowboys. If the defense can at least be average this year, which I think they can, we'll get to those changes later on as weeks go. Yeah, I like what you're saying, not just with my heart, but also with our heads here. Win total 9.5, over $2 right now, plus +235 to win the division. I think that's a pretty good price point. You are right. I am high on the Dirty Birds down there in the ATL. Michael Penix, by the way, has not been cleared for 11-on-11s, Jensen. You know this. I'm sure you've been to camps before, and you know these are non-contact drills. So it's not like he's going out there to be hit. He's going to be protected anyway, and yet he's not even eligible to go in those drills yet. I know it's June, but the reason why I kind of like this, not obviously the injury situation, but is that it's quarterback, to me, independent. It's not quarterback dependent. I think the Cowboys play is quarterback dependent. Dak Prescott has to be healthy, or else it could really go south there down in Big D. Here, I think you've got two for the price of one. I think Tua's going to be much, much better this year. Clearly, he's going to be the guy. Like, this facade of Michael Penix playing week one, when you hear news like this, Jensen, and you should check those betting markets out there, people, this tells me everything I need to know. It's going to be Tua's job, and I don't care what they tell you about open competition and all that with Kevin Stefanski. It's going to be his job until he can't do the job any longer.
1: Totally agree. You just made me think of Bo Nix. And again, I know a lot predicated around, will he be healthy by week one? Apparently he did participate in individual drills at the mandatory minicamp beginning yesterday. I am seeing Sean Payton say, quote, looks good as new, ahead of schedule, could be full go right now. Would that change how you look early on at the Denver Broncos and maybe even a long-term look, knowing mobility is a huge part of his game?
0: Well, you know how this works too, Jensen, right? If there's a player you want to play Sean Payton.

0: and wants Bo Nix to play. And no disrespect to Jared Stidham or anybody else there. But it's like, hey, man, if we had a play today, he could go, right? He's letting you know, guys, he's going to be just fine week one. Meanwhile, down in the ATL, I think it's a very different approach. Hey, we're going to take our time because we get another guy. We want the other guy to be the guy. So you can read between the tea leaves here as to which organizations are ready to plug and play their quarterback, whether they're 100% or not. That's Bo Nix in Denver. And certainly they're going to slow roll Michael Penix. And I think they should. I think it is smarter with a guy that maybe the confidence was a little bit down as well. It's not as easy when you have repeated injuries to your legs like Michael Penix has had throughout his career. So I think eventually this will be a good long-term solution to have two quarterbacks. But right now, that's Tua's job down in the ATL. It's not Michael Penix's job. And I think you're right. Bo Nix and certainly Sean Payton, they are chomping at the bit to get out there for week number one. Let's catch up with JVT and see what he thought of the NBA final now that it's come and gone, and who will be the number one pick in the draft. That's next right here on VSiN by the Books.
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0: We're going to bet the build for the United States Open in the next segment. 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He is the host of Money Moves with Stormy Bonnetoni. 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Check out the Pod to the Futures podcast with he and Mitch Moss as well. Give him a follow on X. At me, JVT, and joins us here in the Progressive Guest Line. Jonathan, we're going to get to the NBA because, of course, I think we think of you as one of our NBA experts here in the network, which you are. But I want to ask you a little bit about some football because we've got the big betting guide coming out next Monday. Now, you don't have to tip your hand and tell America exactly what you're going to be betting as Jensen and I are trying to hold. We're like thoroughbreds being held back by the bit because we want to tell everybody what we like. But I know you've done some work here for the betting guide here, a couple divisions that you're looking at. Is there any play that you can kind of wet the whistle for the people out there before they get the guide next Monday?
11: Yeah, well, I'll give you two things. First off, I did write the AFC East, which is an interesting division. Obviously, very top-heavy, Buffalo being favored. The Patriots and the reigning AFC champs out there as well, both with win totals of 10.5. And then you got two teams that are very near the favorite when you're talking about worst record of the NFL in both the Jets and the Dolphins. I would say that one of the things that intrigues me is I don't like the Jets, but I do think they're a candidate to potentially go over their win total. One of the sneaky things about Geno Smith last year when you saw him suck it up for the Las Vegas Raiders was actually, if you look at the metrics in which he was kept clean, which was barely over 50%, he actually performed very well, guys, last year when he was kept clean. The problem is he was constantly under duress. So the whole point here being, if Frank Reich, their new offensive coordinator, can give him something to work with in terms of a clean pocket, I don't think they're going to be a destitute team in any way, shape, or form. You get to beat up on the Dolphins, who you should beat twice if you're a competent enough team, and then maybe pick off some opponents in your schedule as you move forward. And remember, too, and I wrote about this in the guide, and we, you know, the format of the guide, not to give anything away, but we kind of put it in some of the three burning questions for these teams. And one of my questions for the Jets was, will the special teams magic continue? This was the best special teams unit in the National Football League last year. For those who don't remember, they led in field goal percentage, average kickoff return distance. They made all of their extra point attempts. They didn't have that many. They were tied for the league lead in special teams touchdowns. And Chris Banjo, their special teams coordinator, is back. If you get those little additions at the margins, if you get just better Geno Smith, and you can't be worse defensively than you were a season ago, and they added some pieces there, I think the Jets can be sneakily competent to the point where maybe they get to 6 wins. So I don't know if that's good for Jets fans, but I came out thinking that maybe the Jets aren't going to be awful and that they're going to be good enough at the very least to push for 6 wins so far this year.
12: Yeah, a great friend of the program, Bob with Shoes, and hopefully more extra points to call this year on the play-by-play there. More things to look at, too, in the NBA futures market. We'll get your thoughts on kind of the fallout with the Knicks now as champions, but maybe an early look for you, JVT, things that have caught your eye already in that way-too-early futures market.
11: Yeah, so I was out at a local watering hole on Sunday when I had returned from a trip to Florida, and Mitch Moss and I were out there watching the UFC Freedom Card along with the NHL game with some friends. And we were discussing some futures, and Mitch and I have been kind of lockstep on one team out there in the Western Conference. And it's funny because they're going to be picking number two in the NBA draft lottery coming up here, or in the NBA draft next week. Utah Jazz are going to be a really good team next year, guys. I think that if you look at the way the roster is constructed, they present so many different challenges in terms of both size and spacing. We'll see what happens with Walker Kessler. That's getting a little noisy in terms of what they've been doing with him and the extension and what he wanted versus what they wanted. But assuming they can keep Kessler, and even if they can't, we're talking about a giant team that that can boast three guys that are sitting around 6'10 in that front court, but they can also space the floor to the point where it's going to be a problem for some of these teams to figure out what they want to do with them. Keontae George was on his way to winning Most Improved Player before they decided to kind of shut him down. as the season went along. They've got really good bench pieces and guys that came along strong, especially at the end of the year. They got some extra run. Oh, and by the way, as you mentioned, you've got the number two pick. So you might walk out of this draft with either AJ Abanza, Darren Peterson, Carlos Boozer's son, Cam Boozer. Carlos, by the way, a scout in the front office there in Utah. The Jazz are going to be much better than where the market's pricing them. So he did two things. One, Mitch and I both got him at 150-1 to win the Western Conference. That's still out there in the range of 100-1, and I think that's very much worth investing in. And the other, to invoke follow the money, you know, they play the clip from Kevin from The Office. You know, if they give you 10,000-1 odds on anything, you take it. I did put a small bet on the Jazz Hornets exact matchup in the NBA Finals.
0: Oh my God.
11: At 10,000-1 as well, to have a little bit of fun, because I think the Hornets are going to be pretty good too. But I think the real legitimate bet there is, I do think they're mispriced in that range of 150 to 101 to win the Western Conference.
0: Don't say that to Adam Silver. He's just coming off one of the highest rated series they've ever had. And then you're throwing out Jazz and Hornets next year, JVT. He'll lose his mind. You know, you look at the draft coming up here in what, about 8-9 days here, and AJ DeBonza is the presumptive number one pick in this draft. Could we get chaos? Or is it right now, do you think, too late for anybody to really upset the apple cart, whether it's Peterson or Boozer or Caleb Wilson out at UNC? Is it going to be DeBonza or bust as the number one pick?
11: I don't think so. I think that we could, I guess by chaos, by the market standards, Dave, we could get it. There's been a couple of things that have developed here over the last couple of days that would suggest that maybe that's going to be the case. So first off, I want to take you guys back like a month or so ago. Jonathan Givony was on with Zach Lowe on his podcast that he does now for The Ringer. And I'm paraphrasing what Givony said, but he says, I don't understand what this presumption is that AJ DeBonza is head and shoulders better than Darren Peterson as a prospect. Peterson's always been the better player. Guys, they played each other in college, and Peterson was the better player in both instances. Mm-hmm. And yet there seems to be this odd perception from the public that DeBonza is just going to be the guy. He is very clearly in the mix to potentially go number one, but there's been a couple of things. First off, the news the other day that Peterson has decided to only meet with the Washington Wizards. It seems that he would really like to go either to Washington, or some reports are indicating that he wants to skip Utah entirely and maybe fall to Memphis, that would be the preference. But he believes that he will be going number one, according to Shams Charania, and thus he has cut off meetings with all these other teams save for the Washington Wizards. We get a report from Jake Fisher the other day, guys, that the Wizards all of a sudden not only are getting calls about Trae Young, but they might be shopping him. And so that makes a lot of sense as well. One of the things that I think a lot of people keep saying is, well, you can't have Peterson, you can't have Trae Young, two ball dominant guards that don't really fit together. Well, we have two pieces of news that tie together pretty nicely. Peterson says he only wants to go to Washington and is only meeting with them. And then the lead ball handler that hasn't even played for them yet is all of a sudden on the market and potentially could be on the move. I think there's a higher chance than not that it is actually Peterson that goes number one. You know, you can look around, wow. You can find places like, you know, prediction markets, Polymarket are at 4-1. I've got him at +340 to go first overall. And I would just say this to the point of chaos, Dave, two things. The first of which is, we did not think Paolo Banchero was going to be the first overall pick until he was. We can go down the list of these drafts in which we thought the order was set and it did not happen. And the other is, I think that there is a higher chance than not, and I think the exact order is about 33-1 out there, that we actually end up going Peterson, Boozer, and DeBonza 1, 2, and 3. His father's in the front office. Reportedly, there's more than just his father that likes Cam Boozer in that spot. Invoking once again what's going on with Walker Kessler. Maybe he gets shipped off. Maybe you want to add Boozer to get some more size in the front court, whatever it is. I just think that the market's been really locked in here on a certain order, and I just don't buy that considering what some of the rumblings have been. And just the fact that I think Peterson is the best prospect in this draft, and some high-end scouts are saying the exact same thing. So I bet Peterson to go one, and I do have DeBonza to go 3 at 25-1. And that order specifically is out there at 33-1.
12: JVT, I just checked Novig, and I just popped it with your advice there. +525 for Peterson to go number one overall. So love that.
11: Oh, yeah.
12: Great insight. One quick follow-up on the top 10. I mean, first of all, it looks like it's just a clean sweep of freshmen. That in and of its own right is kind of crazy to think about. Any props there? I know you just talked about number one, number three. Anything else you like in the top 10?
11: Yeah, I think there's a couple of names that we should probably keep an eye on here as we're getting closer to the draft, which is oddly enough on a Tuesday this coming year. But the first of which is, I do think number five is going to be, and many do, the pick, right, that really starts everything. Because whatever order it is, we know the top four are going to be DeBonza, Peterson, Boozer, and then Caleb Wilson seems to be very much locked in at number four. But number five, you guys have this in terms of favorite by pick. Mychal Brown Jr. at number five has really risen up some boards. The Clippers, if they make the pick, meaning that if it's going to be a player that they keep, have reportedly been coveting a bigger guard to put next to Darius Garland. So it would either be Brown Jr. or it would be Brayden Burries coming out of Arizona. So I think those are two names to keep an eye on, because for the longest time, it was actually Keaton Wagler who's been put into that spot. But I do think there's a pretty good chance that it's actually Brown or Burries that's going to go there with that fifth overall pick. Mm. And I would say this, at number six, it's the Brooklyn Nets. There are some reports that either the Nets or the Clippers would force the

0: one of those guys that could rise a little bit here. And if you can find some good draft positions, which I'm still looking for, I would like to bet him.
1: Just wish you were locked into the NBA draft next Tuesday. Great stuff. Check out Tony and Stormy. I'm sure you'll talk some U.S. Open later on today, too, right?
0: Well, we are World Cup. Maybe a little WNBA. We're covering it all, buddy.
1: You're the best. Jonathan Von Tobel. Give him a follow at me, JVT. We're back talking U.S. Open next right here. VSiN by the Books.
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0: 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Take a listen to that conversation in your time. You know, we were in break, and I wanted to know, because he mentioned he and Mitch had watched Freedom 250 out there in Las Vegas, because that was, again, opposite, you know, VGK and the Stanley Cup Final. So you knew there were going to be a lot of eyeballs out there, certainly on the hockey. And, Jensen, when I came in here yesterday and talked to some of the people here at Circa about the viewership here at the Mint Gaming Hall, and I stayed at home because it was super late, and we have the show to do in the morning, of course, and they said it was packed. So the impact of what that card might have done. And shout out to Rob Moreno. He and I will do First Strike later on today. Shameless plug, wherever you get your podcast there. We'll discuss this more. But it seems like, Jensen, $33 million is what they're saying Paramount Plus got for this event. I think this might be one of those demarcation lines we look back on years later, and they look back at that card Sunday night as kind of maybe the day MMA came to life for those that were not privy to it before.
1: Just to give people an idea on that $33 million, if you look at just all the way back in 2022 on Thanksgiving Day for Giants Cowboys, that was $42.1 million.
0: Wow.
1: When you look at 2025 Bengals Ravens Thanksgiving night was $44.7 million, surpassing that previous high of $34.5 million. So again, you're starting to get, at least for that one, into pretty rare air. You get into NFL rating territory. That's why Dana White was smiling ear to ear and said, I'm going to let Paramount go ahead and tell you the number, but I know it, and it looks really, really ridiculously good.
0: As AB once said, business is booming, and it really is booming right now, that's for sure. We can't wait for the United States Open, our national championship, to get underway. Remember, Canada just had theirs with the RBC. Bud Cauley wins that. We're going to get to the British Open, the Open Championship, the oldest of the four, to wrap up major season here next month, and we can't wait for that as well. But it is ours. It's different. It's special. And it's tough, and we know that it's not going to be easy. And as we say, the hard is what makes it good sometimes. So we'll talk to Carl Paulson and Wes Reynolds later on in the program to get their perspectives, obviously from a handicapping side from Wes and from a guy in Carl playing this game at the highest level and being at the course. Because I think you should start looking at guys and what those target scores can be. Is even par good enough to win? Do you have to go 5-6 under? Will it play like Aronimink did at the PGA Championship here last month as well, which was very tough as well, single digits for those guys as well. So, Jensen, I wanted to give you two to look out for. And what I mean when I give these picks out, there's one long shot and one shorter shot that I have on my card this week. And I got there in two different ways here. It's the battle of the Cams. I am all in on the Cams this week. One from America, one from Australia. Cameron Young and Cameron Smith. Now, I don't want to tip my hand completely here in the Cameron Smith side here, but if you're looking for a longer shot, the fairways have been widened this year at Shinnecock. I don't want people to get the false sense of, oh, this is going to play easy. That's not what we mean. But for guys who can be a little bit errant off the tee, and that would be Cameron Smith. I don't have that concern with Cameron Young. I think he could bring in some of those type of players that sometimes off the tee can be a liability. That's going to help out the Cameron Smiths of the world. Why do I like Cameron Young this week? In placement markets, if you want to bet him outright, not going to be mad at you there. Bulldog mentality, toughness, New York mentality from a New Yorker that he brings this week to Shinnecock Hills. I think he's one of those dog and bone type guys that once you get that and he's got that in his mouth, he's going to fight it the whole way. And I think mentally, a guy like Cameron Young will be there. A guy like Cameron Smith is one of the best putters in the world. And I think certainly that's going to be advantageous on greens that can be very dicey with the winds this week. I think that's where a guy like Cameron Smith, if he can get it to the green in regulation, watch out for an extreme long shot like Cameron Smith. So I like both Cams this week for very different reasons. I think the game is there clearly for Cameron Young. I'm always concerned about the off the tee game for Cameron Smith, but every other part of the game, I kind of like where he is, played really well at the Masters as well. Jensen, look at both Cams this week, possibly in placement markets and beyond. You, sir, do a great job.

0: setting the build every week. What'd you do for our national championship?
1: Okay, so again, for people uninitiated here, the FanDuel Showdown opportunities versus the DraftKings lineup are really differentiated by the salary cap. So you get $10,000 more to use on FanDuel, and that's where we traditionally shop at the top. Dave, I went right where you went with Cameron Young and pairing him with Scottie Scheffler. Again, give me the two guys that I feel outside of Rory McIlroy are going to be right there in the fight to the end. Of course, we know that the motivation for Scottie is to win the career Grand Slam. This is the only tournament left, or as far as a major left, that he has not won yet. The iron and ball striking ability, can it hold up in the windy conditions? It's a super high floor for both those guys, as it is with Russell Henley, right? You want to talk about one of the great ball strikers, one of the great guys of accuracy in the game. Add the recent form in there, as well as course history. I think we're in great shape. Keith Mitchell, a little cashmere Keith. He's going to need that sweater, apparently, tomorrow at tee off when it's going to be a bit windy here. But again, it's an upside play for me, as is Adrien Dumont-Deschamps. And I think what he and Matty Schmidt bring are, you've got Euros that, yes, they're dart throws. They're going to be low owned, but they also have an ability, if they make the cut, to make you separate from others. So you could see a lot of chalk Euros, if you will. I went a little bit off the beaten path, and obviously the salary will be reflective of that. My DraftKings lineup, I think you're going to like, because it does spread the value out. And I start with Tommy Fleetwood at the top. And I did go with Ludvig Åberg. Now, I don't need him to win it, but I need him to get to the weekend. If he gets to the weekend, then I think Davey's on house money. And that is great for our lineup. You're going to recognize a little theme here. We went heavy Euro. We went Matty Fitz. We went even to the Far East with Siwoo Kim. And then we got a couple of Americanos in there in Russell Henley and Jake Knapp. I think Siwoo Kim is excellent value here. Really good form. Multiple top 10s. He's been in the top 20. I think you look at Knapp as probably the biggest dart throw here. But for that, I get him under 7,000, Dave. I mean, a couple of hot rounds to start. And we're in great shape here. He's a guy that can do that. Of course, I know we've been big on Matt Fitzpatrick. Of course, he's already got a U.S. Open under his belt. Mm-hmm. Henley is an easy add there. So really, if our anchors of Fleetwood, Åberg, and Fitzpatrick carry us, we're in really good shape heading into the weekend.
0: You know, I love what you've done there. And certainly a couple names that I want to highlight that you have in your card. Matty Schmid is one for one of your Euros, the German. If you go back to the way he played at Aronimink outside of Philadelphia, yes, he was right there, right on Sunday, charging down, trying to win that thing, let alone, you know, top 10s, top fives. And again, I don't know how similarly it will play to Aronimink, but here's what I do know. It's going to be tough. Tough for me to say the word. It's going to be tough for them to play the course. So that's how it's going to be, one of those type of golf courses. And he excelled on a really tough golf course. Russell Henley. And again, I'm not going to give away the store for free here. I've got some picks on Russell coming up later on in the program that we'll get to. But the mentality that it takes, this is a Russell Henley-type golf course, you would think, right? Another guy that can flight it different ways. Normally a lower ball flight that he's going to have out there. Whether or not that's really going to be what he needs or not, Scottie Scheffler might differ with what we think and how this golf course will play. But I think Russell Henley at 41-1, by the way, to win this thing too, is not necessarily, if you're looking for a longer shot on the board, I could understand why you might get there with a guy like Russ this week, because it does feel like, we talked about checklists of guys that you're looking for that fit the criteria. I think Russell Henley checks a lot of those boxes. And another guy that I thought you had on your card that was interesting to me is Siwoo Kim. I don't know that I would play Siwoo this week, but he is the type of guy for his strokes gain approach that you're looking for, and that could be a big key stat this week. And that's normally when Siwoo is playing his best golf, that's what he's doing. He's going flag hunting, and he's really taking those dart approaches. Now, again, that could be a little bit dangerous on a golf course like this, but Siwoo is one of those guys that really, when he feels like he's in rhythm, he does not shy away from the challenge of any big boy golf course, as this will be. We'll break this down in earnest. You're going to hear from world number one And whether or not really the Grand Slam is what motivates him. We knew it motivated Rory to win.

0: last year and get the job done at Augusta? Is that exactly what's on Scotty's mind? You're going to hear that from, oh, by the way, the birthday boy comes Sunday when he turns 30. We'll get to all that, World Cup, baseball. It's all straight ahead right here, Beeson by the Books.
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4: Last year's Oakmont, I think, is going to resemble what this year's Shinnecock Hills is going to be in terms of leaderboard. I think you'll have a couple big names up there, but you'll have a lot of those guys in the mid-range, I think, that certainly have a great chance. The last four U.S. Opens at Shinnecock, if you look at the winning scores, and this dates all the way back to 1986, one over, four under, even par, one under. So it's going to be a little bit similar, I think, to Oakmont last year. It's a very difficult course, a par 70, 74, 44, big greens, but that means your lag putting is going to have to be good. Tough to get it close to the hole, and this is not going to be like the PGA Championship, where if you miss a fairway badly, you don't get penalized. You miss fairways at the U.S. Open, you got to take your medicine. Mm-hmm. This is the big stuff. You're not going to have very low scoring at the U.S. Open.
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10: 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So his ERA shot up all the way to 2.72. Basically, if all things were equal at the end, let's say Sanchez and Miz come back down to earth a little bit. Let's say Shohei does. Let's say everybody else does. Let's say Kyle Harrison just soared. Will voters look at that Vegas game and throw it out?
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0: Top of the hour, it is VSiN by the Books. Dave Ross right here at the Mint Gaming Hall, Franklin, Kentucky. Our closer, Jensen Lewis, back home in Cleveland, Ohio. Very excited to have Carl Paulson join

0: the program here today. He's there on the grounds at Shinnecock Hills getting ready for the United States Open. And Wes Reynolds, Wednesdays with Wes, to wrap up the show today, get his expert analysis on our national championship, which begins, I can't believe it, in less than 24 hours. We're so excited for that. But we got some World Cup to discuss. We're going to hear from world number one. That's where we begin our highlights and headlines.
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0: So we're going to get all the golfing superstars out there at the United States Open. We had some on the pitch yesterday as well for France, Argentina. Of course, Argentina is the reigning defendings. Norway looked good yesterday as well. Jensen, it felt kind of like if you were looking for some chalk and the big boys to show up and flex their muscles, maybe we got a little glimpse of that yesterday at the World Cup.
2: Definitely did. And a couple of good parlays that get home for us. Argentina and the under 3.5 come home. The over 2.5 in Norway, Iraq gets done in the first half. And then the worst beat of the tournament so far, France and the under 3.5. There were two goals by France in to the 90th minute into stoppage time. We get two more goals in the final 5 minutes. Don't like you, Mbappe. Don't like any of you, Le Bleu. How do you let Senegal put one through? Just awful. At any rate, the big headline is our big dogs, right? Our big goal scorers. Messi, the hat trick. He ties the World Cup record with 16 total. Mbappe with France and Holland there with Norway. A three-leg anytime goal parlay for those three gentlemen. Dave, 9-1 on the payout. So job well done from all the chalk bettors out there. It was a public day on the pitch yesterday in the World Cup.
0: Very quickly, Argentina's only come down a dollar. They were 10-1 before play yesterday, 9-1 this morning at most books that I'm seeing here. What do you make of that? Because we know normally you say cross off teams are trying to go back to back. It doesn't happen. Where are you on Messi in Argentina?
2: Doesn't matter, really. The first round, I think, was kind of what we expected. It's hard to look at like this stage in the group with where they are as far as the futures go. To me, I think you just ultimately have a money line rollover. I think that's where the value would be. And I'll tell you, I think there's some trip up spots for them later in the knockout round. Ooh. Should they get there? Absolutely. But I think you kind of saw France play with their food a little bit, but they get it done. It's almost like they hit another gear. So I think we're in good shape with the big dogs at the top.
0: Big dogs might be at the top here at Shinnecock Hills, and the biggest of those dogs is world number one, Scottie Scheffler. And if you don't know, you're going to hear it a lot on the broadcast, I'm sure, this weekend, that he's going to turn 30 on Sunday. So it could be this perfect symmetry lining up where Scottie, the big 3-0, he wins the U.S. Open, which would also complete the career Grand Slam. Only six guys in the history of the game have done that. Of course, Rory McIlroy, the last to do it. It feels like, Jensen, maybe there's not a lot of talk about that. There's all the talk about it last year leading up to Augusta for Rory. Let's hear from Scottie. Is that the motivation this year to complete the career Grand Slam?
3: It's kind of a funny thing. It's like, yeah, if I win this tournament, that would be amazing. But I think then I show up the next week and it's like, okay, now Scottie's won the Grand Slam. He's won all these golf tournaments. Now where do we go from here? And so no matter what, I think as a player and as a professional athlete, you're never going to live up to the expectations of people. And I think sometimes that's a little bit of the fallacy in our sport, is that like, oh man, if I win the U.S. Open, then I'm going to be satisfied. I'm going to be, you know, I've won all the tournaments, then my career is essentially over and I've accomplished everything I could want to accomplish. But then I think the goalposts are always just moved further and further. For me, you know, would it be a dream to win the U.S. Open? Of course. But at the end of the day, like the Grand Slam has never been a motivating factor for me. You know, I always just wanted to be the best version of myself, and that got me this far. And so when it comes to this golf tournament, you know, like I said, I'm going to step up on the first tee, remind myself that I've done everything possible I could in order to play well. And now it's just a matter of going out there and trying to execute and, you know, kind of going back to enjoying the competition versus feeling like you have to win for some reason.
0: Many reasons I enjoy doing the show with you, but Jensen, you get that perspective that not many others can, that Scottie was alluding to, that in college, you know, then you become a pro and then you start to win and then the goalposts move. Not to say that you're never satisfied as a pro, but you can, I assume you can relate to what Scottie was putting down there.
2: So two things at play here. Number one, when you're financially free, Dave, and you don't have to worry about paying another bill in your life. It is a complete

0: completely different mindset going and doing, you know, what you love to do. And not many of us get to that point. You know, we're fortunate to play a kid's game for money. And that's kind of where you are with professional golf. I've always hearkened back to one of the things that he talked about. And Dave, this is what separates elite athletes. And in golf particularly, you are not playing against the field. You're playing against yourself. It is, we used to joke in baseball, Dave, we play the hardest sport there is on planet Earth. To hit a pitched Major League Baseball is the hardest thing to do in professional sports. Nothing else comes close to it. The second hardest sport is golf. And we used to say we are a psychologist's worst nightmare. We play baseball for our job. And then for fun, we go play the second hardest sport there is. And so I always look back at the mental fortitude it takes to hit a ball that's not moving, that's in different conditions, it's on different slopes, with different clubs, with people around you. The action doesn't start, Dave, until you swing. Mm. And think of the mental pressure you go through on that, much more of, oh, Scottie Scheffler, everyone's looking at you, and it doesn't matter to him. It doesn't care. That's elite discipline. Like that's otherworldly mental fortitude to say, it doesn't matter, man. I'm going home to Meredith. I'm going home to, you know, my kids and doing what I want to do. That's my priority. I'm like getting off the, I'm hurrying to get off the course because there's something bigger. Like imagine having that where other guys are trying to pay caddy fees and, you know, make sure they can survive and keep their tour card. That just shows you the elite level that he's at mentally going into each of these events.
1: You know, I'm glad Rory got his flowers after winning at Augusta and then backing up, winning back-to-back at Augusta and getting those two green jackets. It's amazing, right? But I felt like the whole world stopped for Rory. And I hope if that happens Sunday for Scotty, I'll be rooting for it, by the way. I have no tickets on it as of yet. I hope he gets his as well. I thought very insightful analysis that Scotty gave of his game, of where he's been, like you just did with your career. That's rare that you get those glimpses into what makes professional athletes tick. And I love that part of it. We know what makes it tick for Cam Jordan. He loves to play this game. He's going to play it as long as he can. 8-time Pro Bowler, 16th year in the NFL, and he's coming back for one more. He says, this is the swan song. There will be no 17th year. I know what he means to that team. I know what he means to that area and that community as well. But Jensen, from a tangible spot, and we're going to get to our betting guide here coming out next week, how important is this for New Orleans to have their defensive leader back for one more run?
0: Yeah, I think just the leadership in and of its own right is huge. He's also still a pretty good proven pass rushing product there, and that is going to be great. I think the institutional knowledge of the Saints organization will allow the onboarding for the defensive unit much quicker. You know, he, again, is a stable figure. You can probably nominate him for that Mount Rushmore of Saints greats in the modern era. Mm. I don't want to give away the store, but I think you and I are going to be very intrigued with what the NFC South looks like. a wide open race this year for that divisional crown.
1: Remember, the Carolina Panthers are the reigning defendings. I say again, the Carolina Panthers are the reigning defending champions of the NFC South. I don't know that you and I are betting that way this year. Torts, man, what a fun run this really was. We said it right here on this show the morning after he was hired, after they fired Bruce Cassidy. We're like, what is going on? And we immediately said, wow, that I am so intrigued by VGK and what they could become with Torts at the end of the year, all the way 2 wins away from hoisting Lord Stanley's Cup. Not coming back, Jensen. You and I talked about it too. And I said, look, the plan is for him to not return. We wondered if it would change. It did not. And I don't think this is anything but what they had agreed to. And they're following through with that agreement from coach and management.
0: Agreed. And the latest rumors are that Ryan Craig, one of the internal options there, he was part of that cup winning staff, I believe, in 2023, has been an assistant since 2017. So a wealth of knowledge already about, you know, what that organization's about. John Stevens, also another name that's an assistant there, veteran guy. I think they're in good hands. They'll do their due diligence looking around. And I think that is well warranted. But boy, when you got that kind of succession plan already in place, or at least available to you, VGK in very good hands moving forward.
1: And if John Tortorella wants to coach again, I hope he does selfishly, because I love characters like

0: him out there on the bench and on the mic here with the media. But look, he's earned it. If he doesn't want to coach anymore, we can totally understand why as well. Speaking of earning it, we've got the Final Four now set in Omaha. Good call by you. West Virginia was 17-1 before they beat Troy yesterday. Now they're down to 10-1. They're the longest shot on the board. Carolina is odds on. They'll do battle here, West Virginia, North Carolina. What do you make of this Final Four here in Omaha?
1: I love it. And again, we get right into elimination scenarios today, Dave. Should North Carolina and Oklahoma win, we will have our College World Series final matchup. Should either of those teams lose, if not both, then we will have winner-take-all games moving forward. So again, I think West Virginia well-positioned right now. North Carolina, though, a stable of arms and the added extra rest, as does Oklahoma. Uphill battle, I think, for Georgia, but if any team can kind of bash their way to a victory, it's certainly the Bulldogs. Buddy, this is a fabulous Final Four we have in Omaha. A lot of drama still yet to unfold later this afternoon.
0: Love it. Selfishly rooting for your adopted team here in West Virginia at 10-1. Love to see them get that ticket home. Let's talk more U.S. Open. If you have not made those wagers yet for tomorrow's national championship, we've got some contest advice that we're going to give you, and we'll do that next right here on VSiN by the Books.
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0: 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Right now, new players using the promo code VEASAN get a 50% deposit match up to $100, a free quick picks entry up to $20, a 100% quick picks payout boost on an entry up to $20. 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Jensen Lewis, you and I, because we're too sharp, baby. We're not allowed to be in this. We say that tongue in cheek, but we're not allowed to enter this contest. But that didn't stop us from trying to give out the best advice to people that can enter this Splash Sports contest. So again, six tiers, right? So they've grouped the golfers 1, 2, 3, 4, 5, 6. So different golfers. You can select any golfer you want out of each tier. And again, going to keep the top five scores and eliminate the lowest one. Do you want to give your ideas first, or would you like me to receive and go first?
1: Go ahead. Yeah, go ahead. I think yours is intriguing, and we know, I think, ooh, that we'll have some differences for sure.
0: Okay, now look. In tier one, I know, how do you not take Scottie Scheffler? I get it. I totally understand it. I wanted to zag just a little bit. I'm trying to win this thing, right? So I went with Cameron Young, and I mentioned it, shameless plug, go back, listen, like, subscribe to some other books podcast, that Cameron Young, a New Yorker, we're playing in New York. He hasn't won a major yet. He's the players' champion from this year. We saw what he did at the Ryder Cup, also on really tough golf courses, and he just excelled. I think Cameron Young's going to be right there. Can he win it? Absolutely. He can win this tournament this week. And I think if you want to zag away from Scotty and you're trying to win the Splash Sports contest of 100K, that's what I would recommend. Now, look, if Scotty wins, you're going to go, how did you not pick Scotty? And I understand that mentality, too. Tier two, I really like his form. It's weird because I don't know how much form really matters coming into this, because the RBC, where they just played the Canadian Open, it's not going to play anything like this golf course is. But Wyndham's overall form, not just last week, but in general, has been really good. And he's won, of course, on tour this year down there in Texas last month. We know about the history of Wyndham Clark. Some really good, winning the United States Open in L.A. Some really bad at Belmont. I don't know if he's ever welcome back there after destroying the clubhouse. So it feels like Wyndham's in a better spot. Personal life seems like everything's going well there. I think his game is back here, Jensen. I think Wyndham Clark tier two is a way I'd want to look. Oh, man, Patrick Reed. I heard him do a little walk and talk with our buddy there on the Golf Channel yesterday, and Todd Lewis, and Todd was asking him about this golf course. And I think it's almost like we think Patty Reed is somehow like European. I mean, this was Captain America back in the day on the Ryder Cup teams before he went to live golf. And then all he does, we see him over there in the DP World Tour. And it's like we never see him play in America, it feels like, these days. He's coming back to the PGA Tour, and he loves this golf course. Let me repeat, he loves this golf course. And there's another dog-to-the-bone type guy that when he's around, and we saw he was around there for the Green Jacket this year, he's playing really well at big events now, that he's almost back to full membership. He wanted to work his way back in the PGA Tour. I think you're going to see a lot of Patrick Reed this weekend. I think it's a really good golf course for him. Bobby Mack in Tier 4, Robert McIntyre, and the Scotsman. This is the type of golf course, some would describe it as an American Links-style golf course. I don't know if that's really accurate the way it plays, but if so, for the guy that's won the Scottish Open and has played good in windy conditions, Robert McIntyre, Tier 4, is a guy I really like. I mentioned the second Cam. I love Cam Smith this week. I don't like Cam Smith. I love Cameron Smith this week. And to get him in Tier 5, I think might be a steal out there. And again, I mentioned that they've widened the fairways this year, and I think that's going to help a guy like Cameron Smith, because when it goes south, it normally goes south off the tee. That's normally the problem for him. He's still one of the very best putters in the world. And, you know, when he won the British Open and ran down Rory McIlroy to win that major, it was the putting on that Sunday that got him across the line. I don't need him to go out there and be first-round leader. That would be nice. That's a little foreshadowing. But if he can go out there and play well and be around on Sunday, I think those competitive juices start to go again. I like Cameron Smith. And I'll stay right there with another Australian. And Jason Day, J-Day, played really well at Augusta. Started

0: starting to show up again. Former world number one. Tough golf courses. So if you're looking at my list here, you've got guys that either all won majors, like a Wyndham Clark, like a Patrick Reed, like a Cameron Smith, or guys that are always around and have won big-time tournaments, like a Cameron Young at the Players, like a Robert McIntyre at the Scottish. These are big-time players and a former number one in Jason Day. I want pedigree, and maybe we haven't seen the best of these guys recently in some of them, but the form is coming back for most. Jensen, that would be my recommendation for Splash Sports, in it to win it for 100K.
1: Great stuff, and I like where your head's at. My lineup is very Euro heavy, and I think the weather on Thursday and just the ability to mentally have fortitude is exactly where I wanted to be. I waffled between Scotty and Tommy Fleetwood, and I'm going to give Tommy Fleetwood another chance. First and foremost, already knows what it's like to play towards the top of the leaderboard and have a chance to win it. Now, it's all the way back in 2018. Gosh, a lot's happened since then. But you have the ball striking. You have the win game profile, which it looks like it's going to be ever present there in round number one. So I need a guy that can handle the elements and who has the form to be there, plus the course history. Colin Morikawa. Best ball striker, iron player in tier number two of the choices that we were given. That's what you want on firm, fast greens. JJ Spawn was my other thought here, Dave. I went, with a guy in Colin Morikawa that I think has an opportunity with recent form to be a bit better. No shock here with my next two selections. Bad weather, guys that love it, give me the grinders in Shane Lowry. Excellent fit for the brutal conditions, the proven winner in those tough major spots. Of course, we know he did it in the Open. He's got strong scrambling and the mental makeup to do it. And of course, Justin Rose, with his Shinnecock experience, he's really good on tricky greens and especially in the wind, savvy veteran. Of course, I'm going to need a Rose to be in that lineup. All right. When it comes to scrambling, when it comes to short game, when you look at a video game, Dave, if you're building a golfer, you want the chipping and scrambling ability of Jordan Spieth. Now, he may not win it, but the pedigree is there. The ability to get through some of these crown greens and get out of the rough. If I need a shot to get me out of Dodge, I'm taking Jordan Spieth from the rough. I think we'll be in great shape. And then, you know, Ricky Fowler does have history here at Shinnecock, and back in 2018, yes, I know it's a long time, but sometimes you harken back to that, Dave, like, hey, I've been here before. I know what looks good. I know what I got to do to navigate through. And it's a tough week. He's a solid veteran. I just feel that mentally he can handle the grind. And a reminder of the six golfers, you can drop your worst once. So you've got a little bit of an out here. And I just think my mix of course history with what Tommy Fleetwood, Justin Rose, Ricky Fowler, obviously with where we are with Colin Morikawa and the strong ball striking, I think we've got a high probability of getting five of these guys through, if not six. And so that is my recommendation for this Splash Sports U.S. Open lineup. Tommy Fleetwood, tier one, Colin Morikawa, tier two, Shane Lowry, tier three, Justin Rose, tier four, Jordan Spieth, tier five, and Ricky Fowler in tier six. We could win it, Dave. They just won't let us play.
0: They won't let us play. We understand why. Ricky Fowler is on my ban list. He's been on the ban list for over a decade. I can't take him off of it. But I gotta tell you this. I love where your head's at with some of those Euros. And Shane Lowry and Justin Rose are really interesting to me this week, especially Rosie. There's something about Rosie at majors. Tough golf courses. Augusta certainly would qualify, and he's always around there. I like where your head's at with a lot of those Euros. And it is, you and I do not have Scottie Scheffler on either one of our cards, and obviously we considered both of those. But again, I think what Jensen and I are trying to say is that's going to be a very chalky selection in a contest like this with 100 grand on the line. And you're looking for ways to differentiate your lineup from others in order to be in it to win it. And I do think because Scotty will be the most popular tier one choice, you and I are trying to find pivots from that. And I think Fleetwood, this golf course should lay out perfectly for Tommy. The question will be, Can he get the ball to the hole on a Sunday to win it, right? That's going to be the biggest question for a guy like Tommy Fleetwood and a guy from Cameron Young that I think that, you know, we go to the

0: players and winning there. And then maybe to Augusta, he's got the lead on Sunday. Didn't close there. So we're going to be looking for those two guys to be around on Sunday. And potentially, in order to win this, you might have to beat a Scottie Scheffler. That's what it takes. But I love the lineups here. Take that as food for thought for everybody out there in that Splash Sports contest. Get those entries in today, and you might win a cool $100,000. It is By the Books on VSiN, the Sports Betting Network.
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5: On the next A Numbers Game, we are welcoming Alex Crook, the chief football correspondent for Talk Sport, to talk World Cup with us. 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
0: We are back, VSiN by the Books, and we know the football season is right around the corner, but the best bettors, they're already preparing for it right now. Next week, we've got our big release, the NFL Betting Guide. It's going to be packed with everything you need to attack the futures market, win totals, divisional races.

0: the upcoming NFL season. Lock in that early bird pricing on our football special for just $175. You'll be among the first to get the guide when it comes out on Monday. 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Really excited, obviously, for the United States Open tomorrow. Going to talk to Carl Paulson and Wes Reynolds about that a little bit later on in this program. Certainly more World Cup on the day, on the docket. But right now, let's talk Major League Baseball and get into it with today's edition of the Daily Diamond. Jensen, I'm getting to that part of the year where there's certain teams I'm almost just, I can't even pay attention to them anymore because it's just so painful to watch day in, day out. Yes, maybe about my Metropolitans and the Kansas City Royals. There's other teams that maybe you start looking at differently at this time of the year. What about those Phillies? We talked about them early, the terrible start. They make the change at manager. And ever since Donnie Baseball has taken over, not only do we look at them differently for the wild card and the playoffs, but Jensen, could we be looking at them as an upper echelon team these days?
1: I think so. Now 7 games over .500 at 40-33, just 7 back of the Atlanta Braves. By the way, check your sports books. Yesterday, with the suspension of that game, you could still have those bets live. I know I have a money line still live on the Braves at $1.52. So double check. Each book will be different on those house rules there. So again, they will resume that later this afternoon. As pertains to the Phillies, they have just been a well-oiled machine since Don Mattingly took over, as you mentioned, as the interim manager. I think they keep it rolling here this afternoon. Series finale there at Citizens Bank Park. Andrew Painter will take on Sandy Alcantara. They have handled the Marlins to this point, and it has not been a close series, Dave, whatsoever. I think we're getting a discount here on the Phillies. I did find them minus $1.09 on Novig here this morning. So they are 21-14 as a home favorite. Which they are today. Miami 9-15 is a road dog, just 2-4, Dave, in the last 6 road starts by Sandy Alcantara straight up there. So if it ain't broke, don't fix it. Let's stay right there in the city of brotherly love. So Phillies money line minus $1.09, our first play today. Deep in the heart of Texas, Tigers and Astros, an intriguing series here the last couple of days, but we get the series finale today. And I also think a matchup that favors some run suppression. It's going to be Casey Mize getting the ball for the Detroit Tigers. Peter Lambert, who has been one of the better stories here recently of a really beaten up Houston Astro rotation. I do think we find our way to the under. I'm going to play an under 8.5. Found that at minus $1.13 on Novig as well. Seeing eights there at Circa and elsewhere around the market. Dave, 7 consecutive games started by Casey Mize of the Tigers, in which 7 or fewer runs were scored combined, regardless of opponent. Boom. 7 times. The offense has disappeared, but Casey Mize has been equal to the task. So that's a trend I don't want to get in front of. And the way Peter Lampert has been throwing too, let's stick with it. So an afternoon affair there at Daikin Park, under 8.5, minus $1.13 for Tigers and Astros.
0: I love to do this and ask these questions to you because with the trade deadline coming in early August, and here we are in mid-June, and I'm looking at those fighting fish, as you mentioned today, going up against the Phillies, and they're now 2 games under .500 after losing the first 2 in this series. They're 3 back of the wild card, but 2 of the teams in the wild card, again, we think the Phillies are going to be not only in play there for a wild card, but maybe we can run down the Braves, who knows. It's the Cardinals and the Nationals right now that would be holding down those 2 other wild card positions in the National League. Now, I'm not saying that this is fugazi and fool's gold with those 2 teams, but I think if you're a team like the Marlins or a team like the Pirates or even the Diamondbacks, you might look at that and go, man, we can run down those guys, right? The reason why I bring that up is Sandy's pitching today, as you mentioned, and I keep hearing in baseball circles that he could be on the blocks before we get to the trade deadline. Wouldn't that be counter for a team like the Marlins that feels like they're in the race right now for the wild card I guess my question is, do you think he's really on the blocks, or is that just kind of throw it out there and see what offers you might get?
1: No, I think right now is that kind of year or time of the year, I should say, where every front office starts doing it.

0: its due diligence. Not that they are interested in dealing per se, more so in understanding what market value would be right now. And not a shock that Sandy Alcantara's name will be one of those bandied about. Whether he does get moved or not, I think we're way too early still on the Marlins side of where they would be. And especially just looking at the wild card race, we talk about it a lot with the American League. You look at the Kansas City Royals, who are dead last right now. They're only 7.5 games out of a playoff spot. But more importantly, let's kind of look at it from the National League side. The Washington Nationals, if the playoffs started today, would occupy the final wild card spot. There are 7 teams, including those Miami Marlins, Dave, within 3 games of the final playoff spot. So very difficult at this juncture to want to jettison, knowing you still have about, you know, a month and change before we get to that August 3rd deadline. So I don't think anyone's looking to move any assets just yet. As I told you, our checkpoints will be the All-Star break, and then probably about a week before the trade deadline. That really is when teams will start to make those decisions.
1: All right, good, because I don't want those fish. I got some tickets on them. Don't deal Sandy. That's what I'm getting at here in the long picture of it. You mentioned those Nationals here occupying that third wild card spot here. They're going to take on the Royals today. And you mentioned the Royals, man. I have to turn it off. I mean, I feel bad. I feel like I look at the box score and I see Bobby Witt goes 3-for-4 and they lose by 4. I mean, you know, it just seems like nothing changes right now with the dates in the calendar. What do you see today in game number 3 here between the Royals and the Nats in D.C.?
0: Well, another over gets home for us yesterday. Another curly W win. Why not make the sweep supreme? You get Zach Littell, who's going for the Washington Nationals. The Nats have won 4 of his last 5 home starts, and so I love where that trend's at. Also, Kansas City, a real tough time as a road dog, which they are again today. It's going to be Lewinder Avila who's going to get the ball. Total already up to 10 on DraftKings, 9.5 at Circa. Not a feel yet for the over, but I mean, hey, rest and, you know, really repeat. It's all it's been has been overs for the Nationals. So I'm not mad at you if you want to go there. $1.21 for the Nationals is what I found on Novig, Dave. I'll play the Nats on the money line again here. Until they prove otherwise, I don't think Kansas City's backable at any juncture here, especially on the road. Dave, they're 6-11 straight up as a road underdog this year. I don't see that changing later on this afternoon in our nation's capital.
1: All right, don't look now in the AL Central. Okay, you can look. White Sox and Guardians are tied atop the division lead here. You've got a play today that you like with the Guards in action. What do you make of their matchup today? And I'm looking at the Brew Crew here. We know it's tough to win in Milwaukee.
0: Yeah, I think just a short road dog here for the Guardians with their ace on the mound. That's Gavin Williams. This one later on tonight at 7:40 Eastern time. Brandon Sproat going to get the ball for Milwaukee. 5-1 straight up. That's what Cleveland is in the last 6 road starts by Gavin Williams, and he has been equal to the task. They're going to have to do it without Jose Ramirez for the next 5 to 7 weeks. Little spoiler alert there for stock up, stock down. But I think this is a great spot for Cleveland. Might be a lower scoring affair, but let's take the Guardians plus $1.10. Found that on Novig. I think they're going to be able to maybe win a lower scoring game. Brandon Sproat kind of been up and down here as of late, but I think the Guards do enough to scratch out a victory here in this really well-pitched series thus far.
1: By the way, when you look at the Guards and say the White Sox, a team we've talked a lot about here, big picture, I think we all know that the Brewers are going to be in it to win it, not just the division, but a real player here once you get to the playoffs in the National League. What about the Guardians and White Sox? Are we really looking at those two guys as a two-horse race in the Central?
0: Yes, but I don't think Cleveland has staying power. I think, obviously, pitching-wise, they're going to be fine. They're number 8 right now in Major League Baseball, 8.3 wins above replacement on the pitching side. I just don't know where the offense comes from. And the problem is going to be that you're 20th right now, and that's just a couple of days without Jose Ramirez now at the hamate injury. He's out 5 to 7 weeks. Chicago has been great offensively, and that's still without Munetaka Murakami. Dave, White Sox are 7th, 10.4 offensive wins above replacement. Only the Braves, Cardinals, Nationals, Cubs, Yankees, and Dodgers are ahead of the Southsiders. And it has been, honestly, their pitching that has been the other great part of it. Now, they're 18th in pitching wins above replacement on Fangraphs, but that is plenty able to keep you in when you've got a top 7 scoring offense the way that Chicago does right now.
1: Amazing. I know that was one of the win

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4: Coming up on a hump day edition of Money Moves, we've got a good one for you. The U.S. Open at Shinnecock inches closer and closer. Matt Brown of the Long Shots crew is going to join us. We get his best bets and how we're handling one of the toughest courses in the PGA. Anthony DeBundo will be with us as well as we continue our coverage of the FIFA World Cup and break down every match we'll have on this Wednesday and some futures as well. Our usual dalliance, too, into the Major League Baseball schedule. So don't miss it. It's Money Moves, 11-1 Pacific, 2-4 Eastern, only on VSiN, the Sports Betting Network.
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7: We are back, VSiN by the books. Dave Ross and Jensen Lewis here with you. We're really excited for the beginning of our national championship tomorrow, the United States Open. And Jensen, who better to break it down? A man that's already there on the grounds, enjoying Shinnecock Hills, Carl Paulson, CP. Of course, a former player here in the PGA Tour. You know him now listening to Inside the Ropes on Sirius XM, a fantastic listen daily. PGA Tour Radio joins us now here in the Progressive Guest Line. Give him a follow on X at C Paulson Golf. Carl, man, great to catch up with you before a major. We always like to save the big guns for a tournament like this. I know that it seems like it's going to be brutal. You're there. You've seen it already. Will it be as hard as advertised?
8: Yes, it will. I played in the 04 Open here, and it was really firm, and it was dry, and they kind of lost the greens a little bit.

0: and lost the golf course, and I'll get back to that in just a minute. But this is just a brutal test of golf. If they play, if they just one day on a Tuesday in, I don't know, let's just, you know, in July said, you know, we're going to have a U.S. Open next week, and they don't do anything differently to the golf course, maybe 10 under par would win this tournament. That's how hard this golf course is. Now you get the USGA involved, and you get the rough up, and you get the greens firm, and they're running at 12 and a half or 13 on the stimp meter.
1: Oh.
0: Everything is saying that this is going to be right around even par. Now you put in the conditions of the wind that we're going to have. They're saying up to 45 miles an hour gusts tomorrow afternoon. The golf course can't take that. If we get 45 mile an hour gusts, I don't think the guys are going to be on the golf course tomorrow afternoon. We'll have to wait and see what that all brings us. But this golf course is just an absolute beast.
2: Carl, I mean, that's giving me shades of the Open, and we still got a month or so before we got to see anything like that. So anxious to see if we get some Lynx-esque kind of feel beginning tomorrow. Of course, the big headline is this is the final major that Scottie Scheffler would need to accomplish the career Grand Slam. He kind of had some comments, Carl, and I'm intrigued your thoughts since you've been around it a long time. Yeah, he said it's not – that's not the grading scale that he goes to. Okay, winning the Grand Slam would be great, but that's not what he holds him to. With where his recent form is and his skill set attacking this course, how viable is he into the weekend and a chance to win and achieve that career Grand Slam?
0: Well, those lights in Vegas are pretty bright for a reason. He's the betting favorite each and every week that he tees it up, and that's because he is head and shoulders better than everybody else at this game. Right now, he's having a little bit of a struggle getting started off in tournaments, and I really can't give you a reason for that. It just kind of is this little pattern that's kind of evolved. But if he gets off to a good start, and by the way, he's got an excellent tee time. He's playing tomorrow morning before all these heavy winds are supposed to come in. If he gets off to a good start, if he shoots even par tomorrow, his odds are going to drastically go down in terms of the value to win this golf tournament. I certainly think he has as good or a better chance than anybody else of winning, even despite his recent form, which is crazy for us to even be saying. I mean, the guy's second in the FedEx Cup points by 6 points, and we're all ready to jump off a cliff because he hasn't won, since January. But look, Scotty's, you can never count Scotty out.
1: CP, because you're one of the few guys here that's actually played in the U.S. Open here on this golf course, as you mentioned back in 2004, give me the characteristics that you think the player that's going to win will need to duke this out for 4 days. What are you exactly looking for that championship makeup?
0: You know, we were having this discussion yesterday. In my mind, it's going to be strokes gained approach. Whoever hits the best approach shots. Now, of course, whoever's hitting good approach shots is going to be playing from the fairway. So that's a given. You're going to have to hit the ball in the fairway. But the fairways are pretty generous. They're 45 mm-hmm. yards wide this year. The USGA didn't come in and narrow the fairways like they normally do when they play here at Shinnecock. So they're playing the fairways just like the members play it. Now, with the firmness of the golf course and the wind that we're going to have, they're going to play a lot smaller than that. But let's just assume we have a pack of guys that drive it pretty well. From there, I think the guy that's going to win this tournament is going to have the best numbers in terms of approach. These greens are so hard to hit. They're like upside-down cereal bowls. There's some fall-off on the front, right, left, and back of every single green. Robert Damron's out here, who won on the PGA Tour, part of our crew on Sirius XM this week, and we walked with like three holes on the golf course, and he looked me dead in the eye and he goes, I wouldn't hit one green out here. I don't hit it high enough. therein lies the problem. You have to hit it. It's a Lynx style golf course, but you have to hit it high coming into the greens to stop it on the greens. And now we've got these heavy winds that are going to come in and be blowing the golf ball all over the place. I mean, we could see some serious carnage this week.
2: Carl, with that in mind, does that eliminate some guys? We did a fun segment earlier in the week called the No Fly Zone, gave three guys that we would stay away from pretty much in any market this week. One that Dave and I agreed on was Brooks Koepka, just with the hand injury, just kind of don't know what to expect.

0: add in the difficulty and the conditions of the course, yeah, that would certainly be one that would be adverse to wanting to back here. Are there any guys there? And I'll give you the floor. Take us either side. A guy maybe that you would want to stay away from, or maybe a guy that would fly under the radar right now that might be able to handle day one of the conditions and find his way deep into the weekend.
1: I wouldn't stay away from Brooks Koepka. Let's start off with that. It's just an ulnar nerve issue that he's had. I've had that issue before. It just goes away in a couple of days with a little bit of treatment. He's tough as nails. I'm looking at guys like Brooks in terms of makeup, not their golf game, but just their mental attitude and the makeup of the person. Brooks is a guy that I'm looking at. Tough guys that don't really care about what the winning score is going to be. Don't really care if they have some bad stretches. They know that they're just going to stay in it. I wouldn't stay away from Brooks, but there are a few that I would stay away from right now. And my first one is Bryson DeChambeau. I just don't know where he is mentally right now. He was awfully weird in terms of wanting to meet with the media at the PGA Championship. He's a super high ball hitter and doesn't have the best short game. You know, he's chipping with clubs that are a lot longer than everybody else's. And we saw that short game kind of derail his chances of making the cut at the Masters. And with not being able to hit all these greens out here because of the conditions, the short game is going to be awfully important as well. Would it surprise me if he played well and finished 10th or 15th in this tournament? No. But it also wouldn't surprise me if he didn't play well at all, because we've kind of seen that. But that's kind of the one that juts out into my mind right now. I'm trying to think of some others, but that's the one that kind of sticks out.
2: That's exactly somebody Jensen and I talked about that we would avoid and maybe, you know, play the old no pass line here, if you will, in gambling parlance, that we maybe to miss the cut. If give you three names that you think have realistic shots to win, forget about the price points, but three guys that you expect to see up and around the top of the leaderboard come Sunday.
1: Going off of past experiences in this tournament and the record that he has, Xander Schauffele is a guy that I would, I don't know if you're going to play him for an outright, but if you play Xander for a top 10, that's going to be, he finishes in the top 10 most of the times in this tournament. He's a tough hombre. He's got that makeup of a guy that I'm looking for. He hits a draw, which is going to maybe stay a little bit tighter with all of this wind. If we're getting winds of 30 plus, you can bring the ball down just a little bit. But again, these greens aren't very receptive to lower shots. So that's kind of an issue that these guys are going to be dealing with. But I really like Xander. Going off of recent form, going back to the last time that we played here and the guy shot 63, Tommy Fleetwood is a guy that I would look at very seriously if I'm throwing some money on this thing. And lastly, I'm going to go with another Brit and go with Matt Fitzpatrick. He's won three times this year, second place last week. He can hit his driver lower than anybody in this tournament. And he's another guy that's got that built-in toughness. So those are kind of my three that I'm looking at.
2: Very popular names for me and Jensen as well. So we love it when great minds think alike. CP, fantastic stuff, man. Check him out, Inside the Ropes, SiriusXM. We appreciate your time. And again, very quickly, is it everything that – do you like to watch this and not play this these days because how hard it's going to be?
1: We were having that discussion yesterday about – what I would shoot, and it would be a lot, brother. I don't want to play this golf course.
2: Oh, you're an honest man. There he is, everybody. Carl Paulson. Give him a follow on X at C Paulson Sport Golf, and check him out Inside the Ropes on SiriusXM. We are back. 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
5: When it is dry up there, it is always going to play to speed. And that's what we saw. What you got to pay attention to when that track changes, and it will change multiple times throughout the meet up at Saratoga. When we get that rain, especially on the turf, stay away from the speed, because that track will change on a dime. Once they get the rains up there, then they're coming from the clouds. It's that horse that's kind of getting that inside trip sitting in eighth. They win every time up there when that happens. So keep that in mind. The dirt track, it's always going to lean a little bit towards speed. 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
4: 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I also think it's fascinating to watch the jockeys. 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
2: Top of the hour. It is VSiN by the Books. Dave Ross right here at the Mint Gaming Hall, Franklin, Kentucky. Our closer, Jensen Lewis, back home in Cleveland, Ohio. Going to have the great Wes Reynolds join us here as he does each and every Wednesday. Wednesday is with Wes breaking down the United States Open, our national championship. But right now, I got a lot of World Cup to discuss and also some college baseball. Let's get to it in today's edition of the Daily Docket.
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2: Four more matches on the pitch today. It's going to start off with Portugal and Congo. That's going to be at 1 p.m. Eastern in H-Town today. Jensen Lewis, do you have any plays on the pitch today?
4: Right back to it, man. And we've got a couple of bigger favorites today in the first couple of matches.

With Portugal and England. Let's start there. Just an easy money line parlay, plus $1.19. Do feel that the depth and the quality of Portugal, we'll start there. That game, 1 o'clock for the kickoff there at NRG Stadium in Houston. I just think the ability to run out the great forces, of course, like Ronaldo, Bruno Fernandes, Bernardo Silva, like they're about as good as it gets. A big reason why when we talked with Brian Dunseth, he looked at Portugal and said if there was a team that could cause some chaos, it would be these guys outside of who the usual favorites with Spain, France, Argentina are. So they should control it. Again, Dave, opening round of this group, you're going to see Congo try and, you know, limit some of the goal differential here. Don't think there's any delusions of them trying to win this game by margin, but I would anticipate multiple goals here from Portugal. So I also played in over 2.5 at minus $1.25. Will Congo score? I don't know. I think Portugal could handle this over all on their own, but we'll take the opportunity there for them to get what should be a relatively easy win, albeit we thought that about France yesterday. They kind of played around. We're a little lackadaisical in the first half. I think Portugal will have seen that result and say, fellas, let's take care of business here and leave no doubt. On the England side, the three Lions here, Dave, Harry Kane and company, Jonathan Von Tobel was talking a little in the program that he's kind of interested to see where this one could be. Will it be tightly contested? I think we could see that. However, the quality of England will definitely be on display here. Now, it's all about the tactics and the discipline of Croatia. Will they be able to find late in this game an opportunity for an equalizer, or will England kind of get out in force early and try and make this thing a real pressure cooker from forcing Croatia to send numbers forward? I would anticipate that we get maybe a lower scoring match, but I'm also going to create what we've done the last couple of days with taking England on the money line and parlaying that with an alternate total under 3.5. That pays out plus $1.25. Found that on DraftKings, and I think that's the smarter way to go. Give us a little bit of breathing room here. Could it be tightly contested? Yes, but I think England finds a way late to be able to put this one away, and I think the three Lions control the match, and I think they have enough pressure on Croatia that there will be opportunities to break the dam through the full 90 minutes. The game that is the most intrigued to me, and we've seen the draw play out a lot, maybe not yesterday, but we've seen that be ever present where you have a suppressed total, which we will with Ghana and Panama. This a 7 o'clock Eastern match time at the Rogers Center north of the border. Now, make no mistake, you have got two teams here that are going to be very, as we like to say, or our friends across the pond like to say, a very cagey attack. They're going to probably prioritize making sure they don't create mistakes that would put them in a spot to lose this match, Dave. So I do find some value on the draw here. We're going to spread out 1.5 on three plays. We'll take the draw plus 220 for a half unit. We're going to take a little gamble on the first half under, where we've seen a little bit slower scoring from some of these games with lower totals. We'll take the first half under a half goal at plus $1.55. And then we'll also take a half unit on an alternate under 2 goals flat, Dave, for plus $1.10. Yes, you could take the 2.5. I'm seeing it juiced right around $1.60, $1.70. So I'll gamble a little bit here, just kind of knowing the correlated plays will already be in pocket with the draw. And if we get that first half under with no score, we're already in on house money. So I like that spot at 7 o'clock Eastern. Finally, Colombia against a debutant in Uzbekistan. This going to be from Mexico at 10 o'clock Eastern time. Again, just going to kind of go back to the well here where we've really liked to do the favorite and get a little extra on the total right now. So Colombia should be the class of this game. There's no reason to believe why they would have any issue about winning. It's just a matter of, will they expend the energy to be able to cover the spread? I'm not a subscriber to that, Dave. I would rather a comfortable Colombia win and another alternate under 3.5. You can find that at DraftKings at minus $1.10 for that parlay. So those, my World Cup fixtures
and plays for the 49ers.

0: more matches we have beginning later on this afternoon.
1: To reiterate off the top, Jensen, again, Portugal and England in a two-leg parlay. Is that correct?
0: Yes, plus $1.19 for that. Okay. And then we'll do another parlay with England and the under 3.5 in their match against Croatia for a standalone right there.
1: Love it. We're down to the nitty-gritty here to the Final Four in Omaha with North Carolina, West Virginia, Georgia, and Oklahoma. Let's discuss a little bit of that. And again, any surprises for you? I mean, you were there. You covered West Virginia. I don't think this is a shock to you that they're one of the four teams remaining.
0: Not at all. But yesterday we had a first for the first time in 53 years at the College World Series, Dave. Two shutouts yesterday. West Virginia 12-0 over Troy, eliminating the Trojans. And then a really outstanding job by Georgia, 2-0 over Texas. That sends the Longhorns home. But before they departed, I found this to be really an outstanding quote. The head coach of the Troy Trojans, Skylar Meade, who actually did play in the College World Series back when he was a youngster, he put it in perspective what this experience meant for the first-timers there in Troy.
2: Every person who came here now knows, A, what this place is. Like, it's one of the most unique place in the world. It's the best college sporting event, bar none. No offense to the others. Rose Bowl's awesome. It ain't this.
0: It ain't that. And there's no question. I love that. I thought that was great just because they were in such a great spot with baseball in college right now. And I just wanted people to hear, for a guy that has played there as a player, took a mid-major in Troy, and was able to kind of crash the party, if you will, to be one of the final eight. They get a big win in the first College World Series win in program history. And then to kind of have that revelation of, you know, Omaha is as sacred ground as it gets in the baseball world. And I think we're in great, great places moving forward with the parity. Back-to-back years, Dave, we have not had a team that qualified the year before re-qualify the next year. So will that continue in 2027? I don't know, but the health of the game and the Final Four that we have remaining beginning this afternoon, North Carolina, West Virginia, Georgia, Oklahoma, I think we have the four best teams right now, the way they're playing, and I think we're in for an absolutely outstanding afternoon and evening of baseball.
1: I had an ex, and she said to me that her favorite sporting event she'd ever been to was at Omaha for the College Baseball World Series, and used to tell me for years that we had to go. That was like a bucket list. We never did together. Maybe that's why she's an ex, and maybe that's on me, Jensen. But again, when you hear that from a guy who played in it and now has coached in it, you've been there. You went there last year for us here at VEASAN. What is that experience like? Because as he mentioned, his players now get it. And for those that haven't been there, they might not fully understand. What is it about Omaha that makes that place so special?
0: Well, again, it is, you know, if you've watched Field of Dreams, if you build it, they will come. In the old days of the Rosenblatt Stadium, people will tell you that in the 90s and even before that, it just was a surreal spot. When you got into the grounds, it really hit you of all the history. It is the old Yankee Stadium for college baseball. So many greats have gone through it. So many moments that you'll never forget. And it is the ultimate Americana, Dave. It's so family friendly. It is a gathering place. I mean, you just saw it with the West Virginia fans coming in droves. People driving through state after state, chronicling their journey, very similar to what we're seeing from our international friends and fans coming over to America and documenting what it's meant to them. But as it pertains to today, man, you got two elimination games, West Virginia, North Carolina at 2 p.m. North Carolina wins. They move on to the College World Series final. West Virginia wins. We play a winner take all tomorrow. Same scenario later on tonight, 7 p.m., Georgia and Oklahoma. If Oklahoma wins, they are into the College World Series final. Georgia wins, we get a winner take all after that. I have not seen probable starters yet. I will check the wins here for best bets, but I'll be honest, man, we're gonna have just knockdown drag out fights, I think, in both of these games. All four teams well positioned where they are to really make this a day to remember.
1: You mentioned it that, you know, it's just a rarity that we don't see what we saw yesterday with the two shutouts there. Is that because now, as we're down to the Final Four, it's just the best of the best in the pitching? It's going to be tougher to get those runs across and get them on.

0: on the board, or is there a little bit nervous energy too, maybe from the hitting side?
1: Well, remember, West Virginia led the Big 12 in team ERA. They were ninth nationally. I think you see a lower scoring affair, and by lower, it might be like under 10.5 with North Carolina, West Virginia. We'll kind of see how it plays out. Who knows in Georgia, Oklahoma? Georgia feels like they're a powder keg. They've yet to really put up a big number. Maybe that happens later on tonight.
0: Going to be fascinating down to the nitty-gritty there. We'll be watching and keep you updated on those numbers every step of the way. But when we come back, what goes up must come down. Stock up and stock down. We will do that next right here on VSiN by the Books.
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6: With the Bloomberg Business of Sports Report, I'm Charlie Pellett. Mexican President Claudia Sheinbaum says FIFA should reflect on the high cost of tickets for the 2026 World Cup, as many have called the price far out of reach for the vast majority of Mexicans. Sheinbaum told journalists that soccer should be much more than a business. This year's World Cup is the first since prediction markets like Kalshi and Polymarket exploded to popularity as a new way to bet on sports, but a growing number of countries are making it harder to access the platforms offering those bets. Spain, Indonesia, and India have joined the growing list of countries, including most of the European Union and large parts of Asia, that have put in place temporary or permanent measures to cut off access to the Kalshi and Polymarket websites and apps. The Bulls have hired Thiago Splitter as coach after he served as the interim coach for the Trailblazers this season. And that's the Bloomberg Business of Sports Report. I'm Charlie Pell.
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0: We continue the Wednesday edition of VSiN by the Books. Going to have our Wednesdays with Wes Reynolds coming up a little bit later on, talking all things United States Open. Our best bets are straight ahead as well. But Jensen, as we say, what goes up must come down. It's time for Stock Up and Stock Down.
7: Buy low, sell high, as long as you have a reason why. Whose reputation is soaring and who's on the verge of collapse? It's Stock Up, Stock Down.
0: Okay, Jensen, you have won the coin toss you have elected to receive this week. What is your first stock up?
1: The only stock higher than SpaceX right now is got to be the influx in the experience of international soccer fans here in these great United States. It doesn't matter what account you follow, what person is from what country, you are seeing takeovers and traditions but all

0: also the appreciation of what the greatest country in the world has to offer. Dave, so much so that the sing-alongs of some of the great American ballads of a generation are being belted out from our international friends and fans. That is from the great Nigel Seeley. You see him usually during the week on the Follow the Money with Mitch and Pauly. So great to see at the rodeo. Dave, there's nothing more American than getting our international friends and fans to sing Sweet Caroline at a Texas rodeo. I mean, that is fantastic. And I'm sure they all stopped at Bucky's on their way out to get, you know, anything they needed to stock up.
1: Neil Diamond's got to be so proud to see what's happening in this revolution here in the United States. Jensen, golf clap for that. That is fantastic. And this is what I love about our producer, Joe Friso. If we have something that's in unison, he doesn't say, hey, somebody already got. No. Great minds think alike. It's the Euros. Loving America. I absolutely love this. And I think for all the people that always want to complain about our country, and look at the Europeans coming over here, enjoying the soccer, yes, in the FIFA World Cup, but enjoying the United States of America. I'm trying to be a little bit more appreciative of our country, taking in the sunrises in the morning, understanding that we live in the greatest country in the world, people. And then when you see these Euros coming over here, loving on America, I love what you just did with Sweet Caroline. It is a fantastic. We won the lottery when you wake up every day and you were born in America. You've already won, America. And I just love that the Euros, the majority of them, are coming over here and saying the same thing. So they might have lost the war back in 1776. Bygones are bygones. We can be friends again. Shake hands. You can appreciate our country. We can appreciate yours. It is a great time every day to wake up in the U.S. of A.
0: Amen. And our favorite account to follow, Freddie, had a day of days.
1: Yeah, Freddie's
0: he was at
1: fantastic.
0: NASA headquarters yesterday and got a chance to tour that. Also giving us a weather report so far this morning that the weather is terrible in Houston. Guess what, Freddie? We have indoor soccer venues. Don't worry, pal. Portugal and the Congo are going to get underway on time. Speaking of getting underway on time, great job by the NCAA or college football by kind of nudging or maybe pushing Brendan Sorsby out. This was going to be catastrophic if Brendan Sorsby was allowed to suit up and take the field for Texas Tech. With everything that's transpired gambling related, this needed to happen. So they needed to remove a little bit of the black eye. And I think they do that by escaping what could have been an incredible wrath, not only upon them, but the trickle-down effect it would have had on the rest of college sports, Dave. So clearly, succinctly, some order restored, some stock up, yeah. And a much-needed boost for college football.
1: Yeah, it's already chaotic as it is. That would have been truly the Wild Wild West there at Texas Tech and beyond for sure. My next stock up is going to be the UFC. And yes, Freedom 250 was as good as it gets. But for the Ultimate Fighting Championship, and I do feel a little bit nostalgic going back to the days when they would call me in Washington, D.C., hey, would you like to do a sit-down interview with John Jones? I mean, yeah, of course. And they were just begging for eyeballs on this sport 20 years ago. And to see 33 million people watching on Paramount Plus at the White House this weekend, it was as good as it gets. And the lead-up to it on Friday and Saturday, and the way that they did this and they paid the respects to the veterans that were there and the walkouts and the music from the Marine Corps band, it was as top-notch as it gets, and I do think for the UFC and MMA in general, Jensen, this might be one of those watershed moments. It might have been the greatest sporting event I've ever witnessed, and I've been privy to a bunch of them through the decades. That is as good as it gets. Good on you, UFC. Good on you, White House. Good on you for putting on a show like that. That was one for the ages. Jensen, what goes up must come down. What is coming down this week?
0: Yeah, stocks down for my Cleveland Guardians, an injury they could not afford. And it was just a matter of time to see what this organization would do without their very best player. Jose Ramirez,

0: suffering the hamate bone injury. He is out 5 to 7 weeks. And David, couldn't come at a worse time for a team that is battling the Chicago White Sox atop this division. They were already putrid offensively, even with a healthy Jose Ramirez. They're going to be even worse here for the next month and change. It's a full fade of this group moving forward. I don't know if they can weather the storm without him. It's not only what he means on the field, but it's different when you're on the IL, Dave. You're just not inundated every day the way you are when you're on the active roster. Tough times ahead for this group. Stock down for my Cleveland Guardians.
1: Mine's going to be Victor Wembanyama, and it's not for losing the NBA Finals. It's the reputation of nice Wemby. He had this image, right? Third year in the league. Everybody's like 22 years old coming up from France and boy, he's so cultured and everybody loves this guy. I think you saw a different side of Wemby. And by the way, I'm not mad at Wemby for being mad as it appeared he was, whether it was the post-game interviews, the way he conducted himself, and kind of the chippiness on the court. I actually like to see that from the Frenchman. But I think that image, if there was one that was being cultivated out there, might have been shot down. And maybe it took the Knicks to do it to him, right? Maybe it took New York City and that fan base to do it to him, to bring out that side of Victor Wembanyama. So again, not mad at you, Wemby, but just be you. And if this is you and you want to be chippy, competitively speaking, so be it, man. You don't have to fit and check a box for everybody. You be you. I don't need to think that everybody's nice out there because that's not the real world. Be competitive, Wemby, and let this image stick with you and be mad about it and go do something about it next year. But the nice guy image of Wemby, I do think that is down this week.
0: Dave, you and I grew up in generations where when we were in a classroom or even when we got into grade school, you needed to get a drink of water, you would ask the teacher, raise your hand and go to a water fountain. Now, you may have been taking your life into your own hands and knowing if that water fountain was clean, if there were heavy metals through that. We all survived. The fact that we have kids these days needing to have these Stanley mugs with them at such a young age. Now, listen, I'm not a parent. Mm. I have friends and family that have kids that have not one, but multiple of these Stanley mugs. The absurd cost is already ridiculous in its own right. But to have, I don't know, 9, 10-year-olds, and just imploring their parents to have these things with them in school or wherever they go. Dave, I'll take us even farther back. We would drink from a hose to be able to get hydrated. Now you've got kids that have Stanley mugs that are the size of their backpacks. And we've got to have this with us at all times. Ridiculousness. That ends my TED Talk.
1: I will say this. If it was a Stanley Cup mug, then I might be able to get on board. But just a regular old Stanley mug, I'm with Jensen. Just go to the water fountain, kids. We survived. You will, too. I don't know what it is about it. Look, I love our country. You know that. We just talked about it in Stock Up. But the stock down is, why are we destroying our cities when our cities win something? Right? Like, why are we destroying school buses in New York City because the Knicks win a title? Like, we don't need to do that, America. Right? You can be happy, and if somebody else is wearing a jersey that you don't like, we don't have to beat them up for it. Okay? We live in a civilized society here in America. Enjoy your celebration. But when you do, let's be civil about it. Right? This is why we say we can't have nice things all the time. So New York City, I know that this doesn't represent the entire city, but when you got guys standing up and beating up a school bus for no reason at all, and the bus driver's like, hey, man, I got to pay for this. Like, let's think about everybody here, right? Not just about yourselves. It does not give you a get-out-of-jail-free card to go destroy stuff. So let's end that practice. Wherever it started, I don't know, but let's end it today, America. Be better cities that win championships, because they're going to happen every year. Let's just remember this as an example of what not to do. And I think everybody will sleep better knowing that we love our city, we love our team. Let's act accordingly. Jensen, I love this segment each and every week. Fantastic Stock Up and Stock Downs. As always, when we come back, let's get to our best bets. And they might be U.S. Open related as well. That's next right here. VSiN by the Books.
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8: OTAs and mandatory minicamps across the National Football League as we head into the summer with training camp just on the horizon. Arizona Cardinals are plus 250 to record the fewest wins this season in the National Football League. Second choice, the Dolphins plus 350. It's one of two teams from the AFC East. The third choice with the fewest wins, the Jets at plus 850. And the Raiders come in at the fourth choice at 10-1. Will a team go 0-17 in the regular season? That's a prop bet on the board. Minus 2,000 for the no. Yes is 9-1. Will a team go unbeaten in the regular season? No, minus 4,000. With your Action Update, Mike Sennett on VSIN, the Sports Betting Network.
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1: 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We're going to have the great Wes Reynolds on in the very next segment for our Wednesdays with Wes to break down his card here for the United States Open. But Jensen, before we do that,

0: Let's give out a couple plays that you have for the World Cup backers out there. Mm-hmm. What do you have on the pitch today?
1: Yeah, I do like some of the heavy favorites here. We got a couple of parlays to give out. And again, we've taken it on the chin. Yesterday, France and Senegal, the worst beat of the World Cup so far. That was France in the under 3.5 getting home without any issue. And then we get two goals in the last 5 minutes of stoppage time. Kylian Mbappe, we're going to have words later. Let's go Portugal and England, just a straight up money line parlay. That's plus $1.19 right now. And I do think we get an over 2.5 at minus $1.25 for Portugal and Congo. That is the first game, first match at 1 p.m. Eastern from NRG Stadium there in Houston. We'll also go back to one of the more profitable parlay options that we've done throughout this World Cup thus far. And that's in match number two, Dave. England and Croatia from your home away from home, AT&T Stadium there in Dallas or in Arlington. It's a plus $1.25 parlay on DraftKings, England money line, and under 3.5. Now, the three Lions may get a bit more resistance from Croatia. The tactical discipline of Croatia there, I think, could give England some fits early. But if you get a quick strike from Harry Kane and you force Croatia to have to send numbers forward, maybe that allows a little opening there and England might be able to win by multiple goals. But let's go conservatively here. England to get it done on the money line, under 3.5 total goals for the match. That's plus $1.25. The one I'm most intrigued about is later on north of the border at the Rogers Center. That is Ghana and Panama, 7 p.m. Eastern opening kick. We're going to go three separate half unit plays here, Dave. We're going to take the first half under to be scoreless. So basically under a half plus $1.55. We're going to take the under two. That's an alternate under at plus $1.10 instead of 2.5. And then we're also going to take the draw for a half at plus 220. I think this could be very tightly contested. This is also two teams, Dave, that are going to try more to not lose the match than to win the match. And so for me, these are correlated plays here in Panama and Ghana with a matchup knowing where they are in the group stage, Dave. They're in Group L with England and Croatia. So obviously up against it with the two better teams there. And so I think we'll see Ghana and Panama be very, very conservative. And so I love the underplays right there. Final match of the night, we get a debutante in Uzbekistan up against the heavy favorite in Colombia. That is 10 p.m. match start. And in Mexico, to me, this is pretty straightforward. I think Colombia could win by multiple goals, but they also might want to sub some guys off if they're up comfortably, let's say 2-0 there late in the match. So I will play another parlay, Colombia money line, under 3.5. That's an alternate under. That's minus $1.10 for that parlay payout. They should win comfortably. But again, I think they might conserve a little bit of their resources there, knowing that they also have Portugal in their group. So that's a nice way to round out all four matches. We'll have plays in all four of them. Let's get profitable again later on tonight.
0: All right. Whenever you mention Jerry World down there at AT&T, I am required by law to mention that it is the greatest stadium in the world. It's absolutely fantastic, and I'm not biased at all. Jensen, I've got some head-to-heads that I put out there. Now, remember, these are tournament head-to-heads. And what I love about this market is if you're in Las Vegas, you can go to all the different books that are out there, and they're going to offer different opportunities for you in the head-to-head matchup, right? And check out your select sports book. They will be different book to book. So you got to do some hunting here to find some plays that you like. And I did find some either all at plus money or close to even money. The first one's a tough one because I do like Siwoo Kim. We talked about him early in the program. But this tournament to me in a four-day matchup, I really like Russell Henley's chances over 4 days on a really tough golf course head-to-head against Siwoo. I'll play that and lay the $1.05. Wyndham Clark does concern me a little bit. High ball flight, but Scotty Scheffler said you got to have that high ball flight this week. You can't just play it low like Russell Henley's going to do. Colin Morikawa, I love Colin, but just ever since the injury, I feel like he hasn't been the same guy. Wyndham's playing great golf right now. Maybe not the most popular choice here, but I'll take Wyndham at plus money, plus $1.05 against Colin in a head-to-head. And then the captain. Captain, my captain. Kurt Kitayama, I really like to play Kurt, Las Vegas guy as well. But here, I think Captain Keegs, New York, this is his part of the world. Boston guy went to St. John's. I think the captain might be around for all 4 days. And again, a tough

0: golf course. I think Keegan can do some damage there. So that's going to be a head-to-head matchup that I like as well. Top 20 finish parlay, Jensen. This is a 40-1. You know I like to take these shots. And I was really glad when we had Carl Paulson on earlier last hour. Please like, subscribe to the Easton by the Books podcast. And one of those guys that he mentioned there was Matty Fitz. And he is in my play here. Again, this includes ties to get this 40-1 potentially home. Patrick Reed, I mentioned him a lot. I think he loves, he does. I mean, I know he does because he said it. He loves this golf course, the right frame of mind to be there this week. I think he's going to be around for all 4 days. And then I mentioned both Cams as two guys to watch. That's why I've included Cam Young. Well, I think he's got a really good shot to win this week outright. And Cameron Smith, I think the widening of the fairways is going to help out that Australian a lot this week. So I put those guys in a four-leg parlay, 40-1 here, to get me top 20 in ties. Fun little pizza money bet. You get a lot of pizza back if this thing cashes. Jensen, what do you have on your U.S. Open docket?
1: Nothing in play just yet, because I did want to wait another extra day to see how bad the weather was going to be. And I'm thrilled that we heard live and in living color from Carl Paulson that you could get gusts upwards of 45 miles.
0: Oh, my.
1: Dave, I mean, that almost feels like you'd want to eliminate maybe the afternoon group and be a bit heavier on the opening, you know, guys that are up, 6:35, I think is the first tee time tomorrow. So I don't know about you, and I'll redirect to you. By the way, I just tailed you. Cam Smith, 110-1 on Novig. That is amazing. So I'm going to jump in on that. I think what I'm going to do, and here's my short list. I'll ask you where you feel that my best opportunities lie here. So I'll go back to our Splash Sports lineup and I'll just give you those guys. Cause in selecting them, that's kind of where I filtered down to who I'd want to play. These are three options I would have for a top 20. Justin Rose, Shane Lowry, and Jordan Spieth. Now I know Jordan Spieth was a guy that you were looking to kind of fade here, at least maybe for an outright. Would you entertain any of those three guys for a top 20? And I'll give you their prices here as I'm kind of looking at it. Justin Rose is plus 220 with ties on DraftKings for a top 20. As I scroll down to try and find some Shane Lowry and Jordan Spieth. Jordan Spieth is plus 230. And I would have to imagine that I can't believe Shane Lowry is this decently long for a top 20. That doesn't make sense that he is that long, but I'll find it. Those are the three guys I wanted to start with. Thoughts on those three for a top 20.
0: Okay. My only concern, and I'm so glad you brought this up, Jensen, because, and I know that Kelly Bidlin and Matt Brown, Wes Reynolds, we're going to have Wes on next, talk about it in long shots. I do think the weather and the draw this year might be as important as anything. And Shane's got the bad draw, right? And so does Matt Fitzpatrick, who I do have on my card. The other three guys that I mentioned, both Cams, they've got the early draw. They've got the good windows out there, potentially the good windows. Again, Mother Nature can be fickle, but from what we just heard from Carl Paulson, 40-plus degrees in the afternoon tomorrow, like first-round leader bets, I got to avoid those guys. Now, Carl also brought up one very key point, that he thinks the golf course might be unplayable, and what they would have to do is stop play. There is a real possibility that those afternoon guys, they go, man, this just isn't fair, that the early wave go out there in easier conditions. So I don't know that it'll get that bad that they stop play tomorrow, but he did use the word unplayable in our conversation. So I'm going to avoid some of those guys. Matty Fitz is the only guy right now in that afternoon wave that I have in that top 20 parlay, because normally I would look at Shane Lowry and I would look at Justin Rose and goes, this should be perfect mentality-wise and setup-wise on a tough golf course. I think Shane Lowry normally shows up on a really tough golf course. So, unfortunately, I mentioned this early in the week, guys like Jack Nicklaus will go back to 1963 in the British Open and say, I got a bad weather draw that day. These guys know if they're getting the good draw or the bad draw, it sticks with them. I wonder what Wes Reynolds thinks about that. And, again, I do think you can separate it a little bit by where these guys get the draws tomorrow. Let's talk about that. Wednesdays with Wes, they're up next right here. Be some other books.
2: 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He provided for our family and

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12: We are back. It is VSiN by the books. Dave Ross and Jensen Lewis. We always look forward to our conversations Wednesdays with the great Wes Reynolds. Give him a follow on X at Wes Reynolds and the number one. Does a great job here. And listen to Long Shots. If you guys have not made your bets yet for the U.S. Open, listen to Wes and Kelly Bidlin and Matt Brown. Fantastic work each and every week. Joins us now in the Progressive Guest Line. We were just talking about it during the break here. Wes, like looking back to last year's U.S. Open, and J.J. Spahn was the only guy in red figures at one under, making that bomb on 18 in order to get to one under. How do guys break par this year if we're going to get all this wind on an already brutally tough golf course?
13: Dave, I look back since the U.S. Open has been played, I believe, four times. This will be the fifth since 1986. You had three guys break par, by the way, in those four combined U.S. Opens. Ray Floyd shot one under when he won it in 86. And then Goosen and Mickelson were both under par in the mid-2000s. And those were the only three players that were under par for this thing. So, yeah, I think, this is going to be, if you've seen the movie Tin Cup where the Don Johnson, like, heelish character was like, I'll take them all day. 18 of them, he's referring to par. Par is going to be a good score here, considering the field, the scoring average, by the way, in 2018. And I think this will play a little bit different than the 2018 U.S. Open. The scoring average was 74.65. So 4.5 shots over par for an average round. But yet you will see you know, it depends on if the

0: conditions are good. Remember, Tommy Fleetwood shot 63 on Sunday at the U.S. Open, which doesn't happen all that often, and fell one shot short of Brooks Koepka. But yeah, the wind is the defense of this course. So it's not like total links like Scottie Scheffler was saying, but it's linksy in terms of the way this course is laid out. A lot of water, and it's really the greens that I think are going to be the biggest challenge, even though they've slowed the greens down, by the way, from 2018. So they're only going to run like 11 and a half, 12 on the stem, but it's still going to be windy, and putts are going to get blown offline. It's not just drives and approach shots that are susceptible to the wind.
1: Linksy in. I love that. It's a great analogy, Wes. And to that end, that's kind of where Dave and I led our discussion is, well, yeah, why don't you load up on the Euros here? We're so used to seeing it in the Open. Obviously, those guys are used to it growing up and playing professionally. It feels like that's kind of where the top of your card is with a couple of Euros as well.
0: Yeah, I did. I looked at some of these guys. I looked at guys that really I think are good at positional driving, because it's not just necessarily distance. And these are big fairways, so there's going to be guys that are going to, you know, rip driver off the tee. It's not necessarily accuracy either, even though you got to avoid that fescue rough. It's really positions in terms of the angles into the greens. And I felt I put together a card, at least, that has guys on paper that could certainly do that. Tommy Fleetwood being one of them. Really, his bread and butter is success on and around the greens. I think that's the determining factor who's going to win this week. And he's fifth on the tour in around the green and also scrambling. It's an ideal course, I think, for Tommy, because it's not too long. It rewards the positional driving, guys that can control the shots, guys that can play at the wind. Certainly Tommy Fleetwood has a lot of experience doing that. And he's kind of out of excuses, right? You know, it's like, this is the time. This is the time now. You finally, you know, broke your maiden on American soil at the Tour Championship last year. Like, this is the time. If you're ranked as high as you are in the world golf rankings, you should be a contender and win one of these majors. And this one, and I think Birkdale next month at the Open, are going to be his best opportunities. Matt Fitzpatrick, by the way, has already won that major, won it 4 years ago, the U.S. Open, the Country Club at Brookline. Three-time winner this season. He almost won the RBC and almost ran down Bud Cauley last week, just fell a little bit short. But fourth in approach, fourth in greens and regulation. He's pedigreed on the links courses, won the Dunhill Links, which is held in the fall over there at Scotland, close calls at the Scottish, close calls at the Open Championship. So Matty Fitz, I just feel good about where he is right now. And I think those two Englishmen, are going to play very well at Shinnecock.
2: Yeah, I love those selections of those two Brits in particular this week. They should both play very well there. Weather conditions notwithstanding, depending on the weather draw. And the reason why I bring that up is I know that you eschewed Scotty in your card this week so far. I have as well, and I think Jensen has as well too. Even though you can get him at one of the longer prices that we've seen in a major, plus 550, maybe 6-1s, you can still try to see if he can scoop those out there. He does get what we believe to be a favorable weather draw and go out early tomorrow. Does that change your opinion of Scotty, or you just think it's too short to play on this golf course?
0: Maybe it changes my opinion a little bit, and I will have some Scotty exposure probably in like a placement market. There's still some like minus 125 there at top 10. And even we've seen in majors when he's not even quite at his peak, he can still do that. And I'm afraid in terms of going against all the narratives here, because of course the U.S. Open is on Father's Day. He just became a father for the second time around. He turns the big 3-0, turns 30 on Sunday, on the day of the final round, and he's going to try to complete the career Grand Slam. So all the storylines are like, oh man, it's got to happen. And it just might. Sometimes they do. But yeah, the wind, I think the weather brings a lot more players into it. And this is a U.S. Open as well, where the course isn't too long, right? You know, it's par 70, a little bit over 7,400 yards. So it doesn't legislate guys out of play. It's not just biased toward big hitters, or it's not just biased toward fairway finders. Look, we've seen Corey Pavin won this all those years ago, and nobody will mistake Corey Pavin for like Bryson DeChambeau or somebody off the tee. So everybody is legislated into this, and that's why I like this course, and that's why I like this U.S. Open, is because it doesn't kick anybody out necessarily. Oh, man, they don't have the game to win or what have you.
1: Point of order there with Bryson DeChambeau. We did talk with Carl Paulson about it. He was

0: effusive in saying that's the guy he would target to fade this week. Do you subscribe to that as well, Wes, knowing this is all about accuracy, this is all about putting the ball in play here? Besides Bryson, anyone else that you'd be like, nah, I'd kind of want to steer clear of that, especially on the first page of the odds board?
1: Yeah, there's a couple guys because of the injuries. I'm not fading, but I'm not getting on board with Colin Morikawa this week, even though he has the nappy factor. He and his wife just had a child, and sometimes guys go right out and win and play very well, but he's had, you know, the injury issues pretty much all year long. So he's a guy maybe I'm eschewing, I guess, a little bit this week. Bryson, I'm not sure how he's going to do, because this is not like the bomb and gouge where you could do that at Pinehurst, or you did that at Wingfoot, where, of course, he won 2 U.S. Open. So he's a guy I wonder, you know, how he's going to like this, if he's going to get really frustrated. Like, he's really creative, I think, around the greens and has a decent short game, but sometimes he can get frustrated with that, and you'll get some balloon numbers. So he's not a guy I'm fading, but he's not a guy I'm playing this week for sure.
2: You gave us a couple of Euros and a couple Englishmen off the top of your card here. You've got a couple Americans on the back end here in Sam Burns and Patrick Reed. And Patrick Reed's a guy that I've got my eye on this week as well. What do you like about those two guys specifically this week?
1: You know, he's an interesting case, Dave, because he hadn't been playing a lot of golf lately. The last two events that he has played were the Masters and the PGA. T12 at the Masters, T10 at the PGA. So, you know, he doesn't have a lot of that competitive preparation, and usually that's kind of what I side on. I'm like, you know, play these events. Well, he can't play these events right now because he doesn't have his PGA Tour card. So he locked that up, by the way, for next year, basically winning a couple times early on the DP World Tour. And I think that might be good for Reed. He's not been in these grinder signature events or had to play this heavy schedule, so he can focus his time on preparation. I don't think he's just sitting on his backside, not preparing and not with a club in his hand for several weeks. You know, it's not quite like Bruce Litsky used to do that every like 4 or 5 months, get the clubs out of the garage and go shoot like a 66 in the opening round. But Patrick Reed comes to the U.S. Open where he finished fourth here in 2018, top 12 in approach, top 10 around the green, top 10 in putting. I think that's the recipe to win here. Like, he's not a guy that wins a low scoring type of event, but when it's a grinder, I think this guy's a pretty good grinder. So I think Patrick Reed, that's why you're seeing him get a lot of support right now.
0: Wes, last one from me. Who do we see in the final group headed into Sunday afternoon with a chance to win the U.S. Open?
1: I think Russell Henley may be there because he's a guy that's really getting close. You know, now he's kind of a fixture, right? 6 top tens in his last 14 in major championships. Really good tee to green, really good at finding fairways and driving the ball, positioning it well. He's fifth in the world, and yet nobody knows who he is, it seems like. But Russell Henley, I think, is one of those guys that is due. I'm going to say Russell Henley and let's go Russell Henley and Matt Fitzpatrick.
2: I knew you were going to go British American right there. The Freedom 250. You know, we're celebrating our 250th birthday. We're going to fight the war all over again. Wes, great stuff as always. Everybody check out Long Shots if you have not done so. It's a fantastic listen. You want more VEASAN? You've been watching on FanDuel Sports Network, VEASAN.com, VEASAN Watch App. We've got Gil Alexander, Kelly Bidlin. They're coming up next.
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7: 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Any which way you get us. Gil Alexander, it's Kelly Bidlin. This is A Numbers Game. What's happening?
14: Not much. Ready to roll, man. 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
14: 24 hours from now.
7: 24 hours away, and rain expected in the morning, and then wind kind of all day long.
14: Yeah.
7: We were just looking at the wind gust grid, if you will. I guess peak is 11 a.m., but it's really all day.
14: It's really all day, but we're about 24 hours straight now. I mean, when we checked on this yesterday, this was very, very similar. So there, you heard me yesterday saying about it kept moving earlier.
7: Yeah.
14: Think we've stopped with that. Well, who knows? It's weather.
7: It's weather.
14: A lot could change.
7: It's weather.
14: Although I am noticing right now, Gil, I think 45 is where we were topping out, at least on Windfinder for expected wind gusts. 49 now at that 11 a.m. mark.
7: Oh my God.
14: 49 mile an hour winds.
7: Remember, in the NFL, the point where we consider wind to matter is 15 miles per hour.
14: Correct. Glad you brought this up.
7: 49. Yeah.
14: Our old friend Kevin Roth. So his number for golf was, okay, it's 15 for football. Knock off a few miles an hour. 11, 12 is where you're going to feel it with golf. So 45, 49.
7: You were looking for wind analysis. You've come to the right place.
14: That's right.
7: We'll do it all morning. Rick Gaiman will join us to discuss the U.S. Open, golf data analysis.

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1: He's out there, so he'll have a
0: he's
1: much
0: out
1: better
0: there.
1: Idea.
0: We don't know if he's on the course or if he's in a hotel, but he's out there.
1: Yeah.
0: And then Alex Crook will join us to talk World Cup. He's from Talk Sport, chief football correspondent over there. Can't wait to discuss the World Cup with him after a, how can I put this, a star-filled performance yesterday. If 2 days ago was defined by draws, one, two, three, and four, yesterday was all about the big stars, putting the biscuit in the basket, starting with Lionel Messi and a hat trick. I said to Joe Pita yesterday, I go, you know, besides the precision shots, the unbelievable ability to possess the ball in a crowd, and the just overall magic, I can't really tell what sets this guy apart. Other than that, Chris Velika on the World Cup. Chris Velika has more World Cup bets than I think any human on Earth right now, between today, tomorrow, and further.
1: You know what? You know what, Gil? It's gotten to a point that I don't even remember what all he has. So, yeah, I've got to recheck that list.
0: And Will Hill will join us. Paul Sporer will join us as well. I don't think Toddy Wishnev's going to make it today. I think Toddy's a little under the weather.
1: So okay.
0: So we might not be getting the Todd experience today. But Will Hill will join us, all his bets. Paul Sporer on Major League Baseball. And you and I will put together a Splash Sports U.S. Open entry. Yes?
1: Yes.
0: Or mock entry.
1: Mm-hmm. We'll do a couple mock entries.
0: Tier one, tier two, tier three, tier four, tier five, tier six.
1: Mm-hmm.
0: Okay. Look forward to that. Yesterday, in case you missed it, what I was referring to, Lionel Messi with the hat trick in the World Cup as Argentina absolutely showed their mettle. 3-0 win over Algeria. That was the third of the four games. Austria, in case you missed it, late last night beat Jordan 3-1. Norway in maybe the most... I mean, it was Iraq, right? But just a tremendous performance yesterday from Erling Haaland.
1: Everything,
0: he scored twice. I just thought of Kelly Bidlin the whole time.
1: He's glorious, Gil. You know it. He's glorious.
0: Erling Haaland scoring Norway's first two goals yesterday. And then before all of that, France ended the draw train. It was like, okay, once we lose one draw, that's it. And they did so against Senegal, 3-1 win where Kylian Mbappe scored twice. So there you go. These are your odds to lead the World Cup in goals. This is the Golden Boot standings right here?
1: Yeah, this is the Golden Boot standings and then updated odds right next to it.
0: Yeah, Lionel Messi with the lead over the field right now at 3-1. There's Haaland, there's Mbappe at 6-1 and plus 225 respectively. Some others with two goals as well, including Balogun from the United States. So this is going to be great. Wow, what a just absolute star-filled day that was yesterday.
1: Yeah, I mean, the one important thing to remember with this, right, is you need team to advance furthest, so that's why you're seeing longer odds on a Haaland compared to an Mbappe, Messi, even Kai Havertz right there for Germany, who's expected to go pretty far, right, 10-1. So yeah, those guys off to a great start, and the big stars. Yeah, you said, Messi's always just beautiful soccer to watch, but oh my gosh, with the way Haaland and Mbappe get it done, did you see that missile that Mbappe sent in at the end? Like, from 50 yards, it's like the Wemby half-court shot, just like in your face.
0: Oh, I thought the first one that he scored was the pass that set him up.
1: And gorgeous.
0: Was just gorgeous. There's something about in soccer when, again, this is layman soccer opinion right here, but in obviously there's the long shot, there's the, there's the headers, there's everything, but there's something about a pass that sticks to the ground that's precise like that. That pass had to be right at that moment, right at that strength.
1: You know what was crazy? It was like 3 minutes earlier, they almost had another one, too. Where Mbappe didn't kind of lay out for it, I actually thought he was going to have that one.
0: That pass from, was it from Michael Olise, by the way?
1: Yeah, I think so.
0: That was just awesome. Absolutely awesome. And who knows? Maybe there's Golden Boot, and then there's the one, of course, for the best player in the whole tournament. Mm-hmm. So that's a whole nother category right there. Today, another quadruple header, and this is finally the last of the first games of the group stage.
1: Oh, okay.
0: So after today, everyone will have played one game, and we start anew with game two starting tomorrow. But today it's groups K and L.
1: Good.
0: Portugal.
1: I've been waiting.
0: Portugal and the Democratic Republic of Congo is the first game. Now, it's always a different time. It's 1 p.m. Eastern, 10 a.m. Pacific today, the third different starting time of a quadruple header in 3 days.

0: Then it's England-Croatia, Group L clash, as England, if you're listening to Drew Dinsick on the show yesterday, England sort of might fancy themselves after seeing Spain. England might feel like, well, maybe we got a better shot than we think to win all of this. First time since 1966. That's what they're trying to do. Ghana, Panama after that, and Uzbekistan, Colombia. Throw out the records when Colombia takes on Uzbekistan.
1: Yeah, like
0: later
1: it.
0: In the day.
1: Any action for you so far for the day?
0: New.
1: Yeah, I don't have anything specific for the day, although I can't wait to talk to some of our soccer guys because the England-Croatia under definitely sticking out to me. That's one we heard a lot about that England defense coming into the World Cup. Croatia usually has a pretty good defense, so excited to hear that one. I got Portugal futures, so that will be important today. Colombia to win the group, that will be important today. No, and then, we do have one survivor going here today.
0: We got Croatia going. Here's our update on our survivor entries. These are actually in play. We're actually playing this contest. Senegal loses to France, so that's the first X. Now, that doesn't mean we're eliminated, because obviously there's two more games for Senegal
1: Their group.
0: And it was France. But everything else, either a win or a draw, Croatia to go today, as we mentioned. College baseball yesterday, Kelly. We had two elimination games, and now it's very clear. It's a very clear sort of explanation. If you missed it yesterday, Georgia took down Texas 2-0. Texas gets eliminated. That was in bracket two. Bracket one, West Virginia blanked Troy 12-0. So now we have a situation. Bracket one is North Carolina, West Virginia. Bracket two is Oklahoma and Georgia. But this is still the double elimination round. And remember, North Carolina and Oklahoma have not lost yet. So today, we have two potential elimination games. If North Carolina and or Oklahoma win, West Virginia and Georgia will be bounced. But if West Virginia and or Georgia wins, West Virginia has to beat North Carolina twice. Georgia has to beat Oklahoma twice. So those brackets will still continue if either West Virginia or Georgia win as we try to get to the best of three college men's World Series final. So North Carolina and Oklahoma in the catbird seat, all they have to do is win one game here today, and they will advance, or one of the next two. West Virginia and Georgia got to win two in a row.
1: Oh, so I'm not sure about you. I didn't text you this yesterday, but I probably should have. My unfair comments about the College World Series television ratings. As I was sitting there at home watching, I think I watched 80% of that Texas-Georgia game. Like, I kept going back to it. It was a great game.
0: So, Money's money if you're betting.
1: I'm sitting there and I'm just like, no, this is a great game. Two great schools.
0: The entire College Baseball World Series is fantastic.
1: It really is. Great tournament.
0: We do have tennis left today. So I had four picks for subscribers over at VSiN.com/picks. All of my tennis picks, all of Zach Cohen's tennis picks, all on the overnight for subscribers. One has already completed. It's a winner. After a two, by the way, yesterday was a 2-2. We lost juice. Alexandra Iala already got it done against Donna Vekic. So that's a winner at +108. Vekic coming off her win, her tournament title last week. She beat Emma Raducanu in the final. That was interesting because Raducanu had played like a doubleheader, and Vekic took advantage of that. And now maybe in that win, perhaps we took some advantage of Vekic having to play the entire week last week, but Iala is just money. Right now, Adrian Mannarino is going up against Arthur Ferri. It's in the first set. They are on serve. Last I checked, Marino got broke, then he broke back. So -123 on Adrian Mannarino. That's already in play. These two at the bottom, Kelly, have not started. These are on the women's side. Tatiana Maria, -110 versus Diana Yastremska. Yastremska is a big hitter. But Maria's grass court numbers are elite. Taking Tatiana Maria at -110 versus Diana Yastremska. And here is the big swing.
1: Oh.
0: Ekaterina Alexandrova. This is her best surface. Now, she has not been playing good tennis this year, but her grass numbers remain elite. Irina Sabalenka coming off her French Open just shattering loss. Was that the quarterfinals where she was way up and then she just gacked it to Deanna Schneider? I believe it was the quarters. I got Alexandrova with her elite grass court numbers here at +442. Now, I'm not saying she should be favored, but this shouldn't be anywhere near +442, in my humble opinion. Nowhere close to this. I think this will be a competitive match. And
1: let's go.
0: It's absolutely worth a shot. I think we are live here. So Tatiana Maria, Ekaterina Alexandrova, both supposed to start while we're on air this morning, in case you want to sweat some tennis while we're talking.
1: Let's do it.
0: All right. Let's start with Rick Gaiman from RickRunGood.com.

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0: 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Poke Therapy wants to know on Twitter, Kelly, is Paul Carr back on the show again this week? Yes.
10: Yeah, he'll be back on Friday, 11:45 Eastern time.
0: There you go. Aaron, a.k. Parlay All Day. He said, after draw day Monday, I threw this brain-dead parlay together. Thanks to you and Kelly for a great show each day. By the way, my wife's birthday is the 21st of September. Greatest birthday ever? Do you remember? He hit a four-leg parlay. France -1.5, Norway -1.5, Argentina -1.5, and Austria -1.5 yesterday. 25-1. How about that?
10: Whew.
0: Nice good job, Aaron. Milk Gallon. Had enough hearing all the Morocco love. Found a 55-1 for them to win it all. Just wanted to give your Spurs ticket some company. Good bets that won't catch. And Las Vegas 514. Yo, the pure excellence that is Messi. The skill, the talent, the pure dominance I haven't seen since somebody named Michael Jeffrey Jordan. Messi alone will make me watch more World Cup than I had planned to. Absolutely spectacular. And Billy Charlebois. I'm someone who doesn't watch soccer, but I want to get interested in it. I heard that Messi scored a hat trick, so I tuned in to watch the highlights on SportsCenter. All they had were still shots that immediately lost me.

0: probably World Cup licensing issues.
1: FIFA, Fox, and all that, yeah. All right, U.S. Open, 24 hours away. Special numbers game investigation reveals the United States Open begins tomorrow at Shinnecock Hills, where the weather is the situation, or really the headline, I should say. We'll find out what the situation is from our buddy Rick Gaiman, who joins us now from Shinnecock Hills. He, of course, is a golf data analyst at CBS Sports. He, of course, has his own website, rickrungood.com. You can follow him on Twitter, at rickrungood. It's Rick Gaiman, everybody. How you doing, Rick?
2: I'm doing well, guys. Yeah, I'm here. I'm excited. The golf course looks awesome. It's rugged. I like using that word. So yeah, I'm very stoked for the week. I think this is my favorite USGA venue. So this should be a good one.
1: Let's get this out of the way first, because I don't want to run out of time. What are you involved in? A Splash Sports contest as well? You're doing?
2: Yeah, we've got a big $200,000 guaranteed for the tiers contest this week. Obviously, we've had the one and done stuff run. I can't get into that anymore, but the tiers contest for this week is a big one indeed. Yeah.
1: Okay.
0: So multiple at Splash. Go sign up.
1: That's
0: for all
1: right.
0: Of them.
1: That's right.
2: Do it.
1: Rick, I assume you're there for CBS. Is that a correct assumption? And if so, not.
2: Sorry. Well, no, this is more of a Rick Rungood endeavor. Okay. Yeah, so there's actually a fantasy golf forum that I'm speaking on a little bit later today. Wow. The USGA is kind of embracing things a little bit more. So, yeah, it'll be – this is Rick Rungood boots on the ground.
1: My apologies. Let me just start with I have a sincere apology. How are you taking this in? Are you going to be on the course itself?
2: Yeah, so last couple of days I spent a lot of time walking the golf course, and then I'll be out there, obviously, as play gets underway. I'll have to bounce early before the conclusion of the tournament because I got to go to Florida to do some PGA Tour live stuff. But yeah, listen, I want to be out there, right? And I love getting out there and seeing how this course is playing. I'll tell you right now, fairways are easy to hit, but it's going to be harder closer to the hole that you get. They're preparing for just devastating winds tomorrow. I mean, some of the forecasts are like 40 mile an hour gusts, 50 mile an hour gusts, depending on where you're looking. So the staff is out there working pretty hard to make sure this thing doesn't get away from them.
1: Is it your understanding that it favors one time of day over another, or does this feel pretty blanketed over tomorrow?
2: The afternoon is going to be bad. Now it's just a matter of like, does the wind start rolling in at 2 o'clock, or does it start rolling in at 10 a.m. and everybody gets a little bit of it? I think that's the big question. If I had a hunch, I'd say you want to go out early tomorrow. I think that's going to be the better side of it. I don't think you're going to be able to avoid it all, and there's a chance that it gets everybody. So it's certainly worth being out in the morning, but I don't think it's a prerequisite for holding the trophy on Sunday.
1: Okay. How did you end up betting this then? Where did you land?
2: So the two big wagers have come one guy in the afternoon, one guy in the morning. I'm doing a little bit of an opposites thing. We've got Matt Fitzpatrick, who is one of the best players in the world this year. Hits it really low. His apex is like 90 feet. It's one of the lowest on tour. He works the ball in multiple directions. You're going to need to do that at Shinnecock. He's got this unbelievably creative short game. I just think he's ready to do it. So Matt Fitzpatrick is one. And then I went a little bit deeper out of the morning wave to Chris Goddard, you guys. And Chris Goddard's already got a couple of wins this year. I don't think he gets enough credit for his short game. This is a very links-style golf course, at least American-style links. And Goddard won the Scottish Open last year. He nearly won the Open Championship the following week. His driver is a weapon. I think it's going to be pretty random, though. You know, I don't mind going farther down the board, getting away from the Scotty and the Rory conversation at the top. I think I don't think it's a fair golf course, fellas. Like, I think you're going to hit a good shot and kind of get rejected in some ways. So it'll be interesting to see how it plays out.
1: You might have already answered this, but where are you on Scotty at this point then? Too short of a number all across the board?
2: Yeah, just too short for me this week. I'm not afraid to go down into those depths, but there's been some really good stats about like how you have to have great distance control for this week, how you've got to hit it to the middle of the green. He's been worse at that than previous years. There's also this lingering, we saw it at Pinehurst recently, where Scotty doesn't like bad luck, right? Like Scotty likes to hit a really great shot. He likes to execute and he likes to get rewarded for it. And I do worry a little bit about catching a bad break and that kind of spiraling through the rest of his game, which has happened. And when the number is as short as it is, I need to be pretty committed to the player.
1: He's really understanding when his caddies suggest the wrong club also. Really super understanding.
2: Yeah, he's very good at that.
1: Yeah. is there a name that you haven't heard mentioned beyond the ones, Goddard, because I actually asked about Goddard specifically yesterday because I felt like no one's talking about him. So I love hearing that from you. Is there another name sort of deep down, or maybe not even deep down? Let's take it beyond the Scheffler, McIlroy, Rahm group at the top.

0: top.
1: Sure.
0: In that next tier, is there someone that you think is most sort of their game fits this course the best?
1: Yeah, I think there's the game that fits the course is Ludvig Åberg, right? I mean, he's a fantastic tee to green player, but I do want to go a little bit deeper than that to Patrick Reed. And that is just a guy who fits major championship golf. So he has only played twice since the beginning of March because he hasn't had to. So he's only played the two major championships. He's played well in both of them. I was just out there this morning. He is walking around here. That was the most well-prepared practice round I have seen in a major championship in a really long time. He knew exactly what he wanted to accomplish. He was playing by himself. He did not even look at where the pin is being placed today. He went to all the spots he knows the pins are going to be. He wasn't doing that thing, guys, where like they look around and they're like, should I hit a couple shots from here or should I not? He knew exactly what he wanted to do. He looked in complete control of his game. I really love Patrick Reed and the way that he's leading into this.
0: Wow. That makes me want to fire on Reed immediately.
2: That's a pretty good note there. Yeah. Rick, do you have any updates or anything you've noticed out of some of the guys that are coming in with some of the injuries? We know Brooks sounds like he's going to give it a go, but he's dealing with a hand. You've got Morikawa. We got Jake Knapp teeing it up. How are you approaching those guys this week?
1: Yeah, so a little bit different. I mean, Brooks is not a pain issue, which is good. It's not a pain tolerance thing. It's just it kind of feels weird, and he doesn't have the right amount of pressure. I would argue that's probably not great around a place like this. I walked six holes with Jake Knapp yesterday. He looks like he's going full throttle. You know, for Jake Knapp, full throttle is this very sweet tempo, very smooth. He doesn't put a lot of pressure on it. His coach said he's good to go. He looked a little bit rusty to me, which makes sense because it's been some time away from him, but he looks healthy. The one that I did, I had a note on Cameron Young. He's got like everything taped up. His right wrist is taped up. He's got something on the hand. He's got the KT tape down the left forearm. He looked a little bit, I'll just say, uncomfortable on the range today. Like the ball wasn't working in the direction he wanted it to work. So all in all, I think I'm mostly just avoiding those guys. I wouldn't mind a flyer on Jake Knapp because it's just Rusty's got to knock off, and he's had such a great year. If you believe his coach, he's healthy, he's ready to rock and roll. So that's the one that I would take a flyer on, but I'm not super stoked about any of these guys.
0: Rick, let me sort of ask it a different way. Obviously, with the weather being such a factor here, and we've seen golfers get frustrated on this course in the past in dramatic ways. Only three under par scores in the previous four U.S. Opens played here at Shinnecock Hills, which is just amazing. I cannot wait to watch the frustration. But what's the biggest name, therefore, getting to the question, that you feel might crap out so bad they might even miss the cut because of that kind of frustration?
1: I think Bryson's the logical one because of how many different shots are required around the green, and he uses one length irons, which is going to be impossible in a lot of these scenarios. Like, I don't know what he's going to do around the greens. That's one. Cam Young, I do think there's a large range of outcomes for Cam Young, fellas. I wouldn't be super surprised to see him miss the cut just because I think he's dealing with something. But I'll tell you this, it's going to be long rounds. They're going to be like 6-hour rounds. It's going to take forever. So get yourself somebody who has got some patience, who's not going to get frustrated in these spots, because it is going to be a long week.
0: Okay. So again, your two guys again, repeat for us, Matt Fitzpatrick and Patrick Reed were the two?
1: It was Matt Fitzpatrick, Chris Goddard up, and then a big honorable mention to Patrick Reed. He is looking very good this morning.
0: Yeah, I like all those.
2: It's a huge note on Cameron Young, like too. You're those. The second person I've heard say that now this morning, Rick. Yeah, thank you.
1: Something going on with it, yeah.
0: Rick,
1: appreciate you guys in a big way.
0: Enjoy the mayhem. Thank you so much.
1: Take care, y'all.
0: Rick Gaiman, everybody. Rick Run Good on Twitter, rickrungood.com. And, of course, he works at CBS Sports as well, covering golf. How about some soccer with Alex Crook from Talk Sport next?
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8: Coming up on a hump day edition of Money Moves, we've got a good one for you. The U.S. Open at Shinnecock inches closer and closer. Matt Brown of the Long Shots crew is going to join us. We get his best bets and how we're handling one of the toughest courses in the PGA. Anthony DeBundo will be with us as well as we continue our coverage of the FIFA World Cup and break down every match we'll have on this Wednesday and some futures as well. Our usual dalliance, too, into the Major League Baseball schedule. So don't miss it. It's Money Moves, 11-1 Pacific, 2-4 Eastern, only on VSiN, the Sports Betting Network.
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0: I don't usually give grades to segments right after we do them, but Rick Gaiman came strong.
2: He's a star, man. He's awesome.
0: That was
2: great work.
0: As great little notes about Patrick Reed to the good. I guess Matt Fitzpatrick to the good in terms of the trajectory of his shots, in case anybody didn't know about that. And then to the bad, the Cam Young stuff, right?
2: We can't make a big enough of a deal of that. This is a sport that you do not get regular injury reporting, right? So we're wondering, we have all these questions. It's not like this is something that's that's coming up or they're going to announce later. No, he's going to go play. He's not going to say anything about it unless he's probably going to get questioned today in the press conferences. If he has press availability, if he makes himself available, he'll probably ask about it. But I saw a couple tweets this morning before I left, Gil, about him grabbing wrist stuff and messing around with his arm, but not to the details that Rick had about him having some, I don't know what he said, bandage or wraps on the arm and messing around with that. Like, that is significant.
0: That and the Patrick Reed stuff is great, too, because it's like, yeah, he just was so confident in everything he was doing in this practice round. Here, by the way, is the wind grid, if you will, Who's this courtesy of again, Kelly? Want to give them a credit?
2: Windfinder. I don't know if it's is this from yesterday though, Danny? I don't know if this is updated.
0: Okay,
2: it's similar. It's 11 a.m. 31 mile an hour sustained winds, 49 mile an hour gusts. Gil.
0: Brutality.
2: I mean, this is the other thing. So it's the. I'm going to get to all my bets later. I did bet Scheffler though, and I think there is. I thought we had a great conversation about it on Long Shots yesterday because Matt Brown was very close to going Scheffler and then kind of backed off. I ended up betting him kind of smaller than I normally would. And I talked about this yesterday, maybe adding on to him live. With the wind being so crazy, and you don't know how it's going to affect people and where it's going to affect people through the course of the day, on a course this hard, I think it does. It unfortunately does take some of the enthusiasm of betting Scheffler at such a short number because he could just, you don't know, he might get caught in the worst 45 minutes or an hour of weather and you're already on a tough course.
0: Could wipe out anybody at the wrong time.
2: It could wipe out anybody, yeah. And it could level a playing field that you would think he has a step up on. So I did bet him, but I did want to lay that out there. And I think for these guys, I was asking about like Brooks and Morikawa, and now that we know Cameron Young, like, this is another. I can't consider any of these guys that are coming in with questionable. You're telling me your wrist hurts, and now you're going to go play at the hardest golf course in the United States with 49 mile an hour wind gusts?
0: Not good, Bob.
2: Not good. Not good. Good luck.
0: Yeah. Let me read a couple tweets here. This is, by the way, for those wondering, a little inside baseball here. What's happening here is we're waiting on Alex Crook. We don't know if he's going to show up for this segment or not. So now we're right in the no man's land of the segment. Should I go to something else or should I not yet? This is it's a very dicey area right here.
2: You just have me ramble on about golf for 4 hours today.
0: This is from Shrek McPhee. Is it worth betting the Heat futures in hopes Giannis gets dealt on Friday? I didn't think you were going to go Heat futures. I thought you were going to go Celtics futures. I would not bet Heat futures. My hunch is he's going to be a Celtic. That's my hunch.
2: I cannot wait to see how this plays out. I think I
0: just play out either way.
2: I think at this point, Gil, that I have a feeling you're right. We're on this side now. I can't believe it's going to happen, but I don't know. Nothing with Giannis am I going to believe until it gets done.
0: Yeah.
2: We've been saying this for how many months now? Years.
0: Sean's Fox Plays. I'm officially investigating Mr. Gil Alexander as a closet soccer fan on the weekends, as there's no way he can pronounce every soccer player perfectly without spending time watching. We hear you, Gil. We hear you. It's okay. You can come out when it's your time. Okay. Thank you. Thank you very much. I didn't know I was pronouncing everything okay. Thank you for the corroboration, Sean. I was not confident about any of that, so thank you. Let's talk.
2: Updated Giannis odds, by the way.
0: Yes, sir.
2: 49% for Boston, 40% for Miami.
0: 49% for Boston, 40% for Miami?
2: Yep.
0: That's
2: and
0: at,
2: then we are down, that is at Kalshi, down to 10% for him to stay with Milwaukee. If you want that in American odds, Boston minus 112, Miami plus 139, and then you are about plus 840 for him to stay with Milwaukee. And there is nobody else remotely even close on this these odds, Gil.
0: Let's welcome in Alex Crook at Talk Sport. You can follow him at Talk Sport. He is chief football correspondent. So kind to join us, talking World Cup with us, and dancing on ice commentator, presenter, journalist, author, ambassador at Star Sports. You can follow him on Twitter at Alex_Crook. He joins us now courtesy of the Progressive Guest Line. Alex, good morning to you. How are you?
10: Good morning. I'm good. Obviously excited about England getting their World Cup campaign off and running against Croatia here in Texas later today.
0: Is this the year? Is this the first time since 1966 they're going to win the World Cup?
10: I wouldn't go that far, but I've got to say, looking at the teams that have played to this point, obviously Argentina, impressive last night, France in the second half. But apart from that, not seen too much to worry England to this point.
0: Alex, what is the headlines thus far and everything you've seen? We have seen some great performances, particularly yesterday, from some of the teams that are favored to go far in the World Cup. And then not so much, right, when we talk about a team like Spain, a side like Spain. What's the big headline for you so far, headlines from this so far?
10: I think probably the big story is that Spain draw with Cape Verde. Obviously, there's been a lot of criticism about the fact there are so many teams at this World Cup, so many smaller nations. But Cape Verde really did it for all those minnows by holding the European champions to a draw. I thought the Netherlands were quite underwhelming as well. Brazil didn't impress me too much against Morocco. But as you say, yesterday, Argentina came to the party. Lionel Messi hat-trick. What a story that is. Erling Haaland scored twice for Norway. And Kylian Mbappe, likewise for France. So the big boys really came to town.
0: I will ask this of you because you are not from this country, as noted by the accent. So it's better to get this from someone from the outside, a perspective from the outside. Do the United States have a legitimate chance to get far, and I mean perhaps even to contend to win this World Cup after what you saw the other

0: today against Paraguay, or is that just one game? It's against Paraguay. Let's not all get crazy about this.
1: I think they'll certainly get into the knockout stages. Arguably, that first half from the US was as impressive as any team so far in this tournament. But in terms of winning it, no, I think that would be a little bit far-fetched defensively. I'm not too certain of them. Balogun up top is probably not on the level of the likes of Mbappe and Haaland and Messi, who I've just mentioned. But I think for the tournament, the further the hosts go, the better, because you guys need to get swept up in World Cup fever, and having a successful USA men's national team, I think, would help with that.
0: I like, Alex, that you gave us the knockout round. That was as far as you were willing to concede for sure. Give us the World Cup side that is the furthest down on the odds board that you think has a legitimate chance.
1: Well, we've not seen Portugal play yet. I think they're, what, sixth or seventh favourites. Obviously, get underway against, DR Congo later today. Mm-hmm. So I'm excited to see Roberto Martinez's team. I think they've got arguably the strongest Portugal side that have ever gone to a major tournament. The big question mark is, what do you do about Cristiano Ronaldo, an all-time GOAT, obviously at the veteran stage of his career now? Does he play every minute? Would that be detrimental to the Portuguese team? That's a question for Roberto Martinez. What we do know now is that this will be Martinez's last tournament in charge of Portugal. Whatever happens, he's going to leave at the end of this World Cup. He's not going to renew his contract. So will the players be determined to send him out on a high?
0: Quadruple header today. Once again, as you said, starting with Portugal against the Democratic Republic of Congo. Do you like anything today in any of those four games?
1: Yeah, I think when you look at Portugal, Martinez, the quickest ever Portuguese manager to see his team score more than 100 goals. So I think there will be goals in this game. I think it should be a commanding victory. Wouldn't surprise me if we see something similar to what we saw from Germany against Curaçao, the match that I was at in Houston a few days ago. So Portugal at -3 on the handicap stands out to me.
0: Portugal at -3. What about England and Croatia, your team?
1: Yeah, that'll be a lot cagier. I think these two have history. Croatia beat England in the 2018 semi-final. England got some form of revenge in the first game of the European Championships back in 2021 with a 1-0 victory. I can foresee a similar scoreline because neither team concede too many goals. I think England will dominate possession. Croatia will sit deep and try and hit on the counter-attack. So I'm going for a 1-0 England victory in that game. Obviously, a lot of attention now on Harry Kane, given the fact that Mbappe and Haaland and Messi have all scored goals overnight. But Jude Bellingham, for me, is England's match winner. I think he's looked really sharp in the two warm-up games they've had over in Miami. I think he's got a point to prove because his place in the team wasn't necessarily guaranteed. So I'm looking at England to win 1-0 and Jude Bellingham to get the goal.
0: Okay, there you go. That's very specific. All right. Like that. And then since you allude to sort of the golden boot there with goals scored, what's your hunch when all is said and done?
1: Well, I'm really disappointed that Julian Alvarez didn't start for Argentina because he was my long shot for the golden boot, available at a big price. But it was Lisandro Martinez who got the nod to play up front in that game. So disappointing for Alvarez. I think it's hard to see past Mbappe now. The fact that he's got two goals, he's not that far away from being the highest scoring player at World Cups. And I think he'll go on to break that record. And I think he will probably go on to win the golden boot because I picked France out before the tournament on that second half performance against Senegal. I'm quite content with that prediction.
0: Alex, really appreciate the time. Thank you so much.
1: No problem.
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6: Back on the numbers game, live from Circa Resort Casino, downtown Las Vegas. Gil Alexander, Kelly Bidlin alongside. Let me tell you all what's going on right now. Chris Velika has so many World Cup bets that he sent it to us for graphics in advance, but he had sent them in like three different forms, yeah. And so Danny's losing his mind.
7: Hey, we're okay. No, we're just getting organized. We're just getting organized on the air, sort of.
6: Danny's like, where are the picks? I don't know where the picks are.
7: Chris, hey, I was confused by that, too. You said first segment. When you opened up the show, I just kind of stayed quiet over here, but I'm like, yeah, I've seen a ton, and I don't know where they're at.
6: There's so many, I can't even organize them in my brain anymore. Looking forward to that. Top of the hour, Chris Velika, World Cup bets. I'm going to say it's today, tomorrow, and beyond. How about that? We'll go with that.
7: Yeah, like the 80s, 90s, and today.
6: That's right. Just Win Bets Baby on Twitter says they had 3-0 Argentina yesterday. Correct score, plus 850. Enough said. And they did. There's the screenshot of it. Good on you. Did you have Messi having a hat trick as well? 3-Jack-H-3-1-3-1. Oh, by the way, it's 3-Jacques-H-3-1-3-1.
7: Mm-hmm.
6: I don't know how anyone can watch World Cup and not realize what a talent Messi is. A great ball striker. Puts his foot in the ground. Goes north-south. Incredible in open space. And overall, great around the green. The ball recycling was unreal. Well done, 3-Jack.
7: There it is, 3-Jack. Take the rest of the day off. Well done.
6: This is why y'all are the
7: best
6: listeners. It's like a soap opera. It carries over from one day to the next here. Brad Magnus, Cam Young and Bryson to miss the cut parlay, plus 728 on FanDuel. Had to do it after the last segment. I don't know if you had to parlay him, Brad, but I'm glad Brad did make these bets, because in a golf tournament with weather like this, I actually think miscut bets are the great market to go to.
7: Yeah, always U.S. Open, just because of the math of the field, too. You got 156 guys teeing it up. Top 60 in ties will make the cut.
6: Yeah, think about 156 golfers versus, say, 90 at the Masters.
7: Right, right.
6: Por ejemplo. Bobby Geddes, I know this is risky or perhaps frowned upon, but I couldn't resist. Oh, listen to this story. We need a judgment on Bobby Geddes right here.
7: Okay.
6: He says, I know this is risky or perhaps frowned upon, but I couldn't resist. I went to bet Hijikata yesterday. Rinky Hijikata was one of

0: my tennis players, saw him listed on the pre-match odds screen. It was minus 110, so not near your plus 135. Didn't take it. Well, Rinky, I was about to call Bobby Rinky. Bobby, that's the first mistake. Hijikata was plus 105, not plus 135. Anyway, here's his dilemma. He says, I went to the live odds to try and get Rinderknecht, and all of a sudden, what's this? He says, Hijikata live odds also being displayed at minus 450. So I went back to my pre-odd screen and took Hijikata at minus 110 when he was already up a set. Bookie mistake or frowned upon? Wait a minute. Okay, hold on. This is confusing me. So you saw him in live odds at minus 450, but what do you mean there was a pre-odds where he was up a set in minus 110? I'm not sure.
1: Somebody left odds up. The match had already started. He was up a set. Someone had left up pre-tournament odds.
0: No, I get that. But so that's a really bad mistake by the bookie to leave the pre-odds up for sure. Bookie mistake or frowned upon? Well, it's a bookie mistake. And to the question of whether it's frowned upon, it is frowned upon. What you're really asking is, should I have done this or was this a bridge too far? In other words, would I have incurred the wrath of the bookie, in other words, by doing this?
1: Mm-hmm.
0: Obviously, it's depending on who it is, right? If it's like an offshore pillar, they probably let you get away with that one. It's like, hey, their mistake. Not that they would have made that mistake. The only things that like an offshore, the only things that like an offshore pillar that you shouldn't do is, let's say the Arizona Cardinals were 10-point dogs in a game, but they listed them as 10-point favorites by accident, and then you took a shot at the dog. Something obvious like that, don't do that. This one, on a random tennis match where it's only, you know, they just left those up. I don't know. I wouldn't do it again. Let's put it that way.
1: It's yes and yes. I mean, it's a bookie mistake. Yes, it's frowned upon.
0: It's the question is really, can he do that without incurring the wrath is really the question.
1: Yeah.
0: And I think it's a gray area. I think maybe this once, as long as you didn't bet that much. If you like bet, you know, five dimes on it, different story.
1: I was going to say, depends who it is, depends how much, right? Yeah. And then I mean, these are the questions that you have to ask yourself of how much do I care about this relationship going forward? Because, I don't want to speak for Gil. I usually tend to be the guy that I'd rather make the bet, take the money, and then you want to not take my business anymore, fine. But yeah, let me get the bet down.
0: Let's go Country Clubbing, shall we?

0: What kind of sweet dance would you do to that music right there, Kelly Bidlin?
1: The Higgins.
0: The Higgins? The Danny Higgins at the bar?
1: The Danny Durango. That's what I call it.
0: Danny luring in the lady.
1: And it was very cool about it. It's very cool. It's like, hey, Bill, what's up, man? How you doing? Hey, how you doing over there? All right. Hey.
0: Oh, man. U.S. Open tomorrow. Would you like to repeat all your bets, sir?
1: Sure, let's go for it. I'm on Scotty. Outrights, I'm on Scotty. I took him. Look, this is definitely a shop around. If you're looking at odds on our screen, you'll see plus 445. That is over at DraftKings. If you are in where all the national books are, you will see a plus 445 at DraftKings. You will see plus 550 over at FanDuel. Shop around. We were doing long shots yesterday. I went over to Bet365. Scotty Scheffler was plus 650 over there. Yo, plus 650.
0: Where?
1: Bet365.
0: So all right.
1: Make sure you are shopping around. That is a massive odds difference from plus, what do we have, plus 445 to plus 650. That's huge. I did end up on a bit of Scheffler at plus 575 here at Circa. This is, also a great opportunity to use those boosts that you were given as well. MGM had one of those for us here in Nevada, at least. So I used one of those, was able to get Scheffler up to plus like 687. So, yeah, I did mess around with that. It's a U.S. Open. This is crazy weather. I did go small and add a couple other outrights, Gil. I went J.J. Spahn long, 60-1, and Alex Smalley, 100-1. I'm having this current battle with the sports books over Alex Smalley, and I don't really know who's going to win out in the end. I've been able to win some good money on Smalley this year, and I keep expecting those odds to be adjusted, Gil, and they're like, nope, he sucks. Keep betting him. Go ahead, Kelly. Go ahead. So I did add a little bit of Spahn 60-1, Smalley 100-1. Kurt Kitayama, top 10. Like Kitayama, I've bet him a couple times here recently. You guys probably heard me

0: talk about. His ball striking numbers are great right now. He is last 20 rounds in this field, 11th off the tee and 21st on approach. That's pretty typical for Kurt Kitayama. 15th in putting is not typical for him, though, in this field. His putter has been rolling really well recently. His around the green play and scrambling has been much better. So I'm going to go on a high-end result here for Kitayama. He is definitely a boomer bust candidate this week. So I did a 6-1 top 10 on him. And then a guy that I have bet a whole lot in the past, I don't feel like I was on enough of early in this season, Gil. And man, I am shocked at how little I have heard his name this week. Siwoo Kim. I am right back there. He is playing the best season of his entire career. Everybody was kind of noting his hot start to the season, but the last couple weeks, T10 at the Memorial and a second at the Byron Nelson, all since the PGA. Siwoo Kim, he drives the ball very accurately. You're not going to have to worry about him spraying it out into the long fescue out there. And he's one of the best long approach hitters in the world. Good around the greens. I really like Siwoo this week. I loaded up on him in the top 20. I played him in the top 10 market as well. Another guy I haven't heard mentioned this week, I'm a little surprised with the run that he's been on, Patrick Cantlay. I'm on him, plus 175, top 20 market. He is, in the last 16 rounds, 9th on approach in this field, 16th around the green. I really think that's what's going to separate guys this week, is on approach and around the green. And he's got good lag putting stats as well. Top 20 market, he's cashed 5 of the last 6 tournaments he's teed it up in. So I like Cantlay there. Added the Spawn top 20 and Smalley top 20 as well. Again, Alex Smalley missed the cut at the Memorial. T3 at the Charles Schwab, T2 at the PGA Championship, you know, not that long ago at a major, T17 at the Truist, T7 at the Cadillac, T14 at the Valero, and then finally a T21 at the Houston. So it is a lot of top 20 caches for Smalley. I'll keep going back to there. I think I saw 375 at Circa here this morning. So if you are in Vegas, definitely check that one out. But yeah, that's a full card for me right now. Scheffler, Spawn, Smalley, outrights, top 10 on Kitayama and Siwoo Kim, top 20 Siwoo Kim, Cantlay, Spun, and Smalley. I will be adding some matchups, some first round stuff later today. You're just going to have to check out VSiN.com, though. I'm still waiting and watching this weather.
1: I made my first U.S. Open bet just now.
0: What you on?
1: Patrick Reed to win it, plus 50-50.
0: I can't argue it, man.
1: 50.5-1, if you will.
0: He is the ultimate example, Gil, especially this year, but even in seasons past, of guys I just don't have enough data on that I don't go back because he's not playing all that much. But two really good majors so far for Patrick Reed.
1: Yep. And Rick Gaiman put it over the top for me by his little intel there. Watching Patrick Reed. What would he call it? One of the greatest practice sessions he's
0: really
1: ever
0: impressed.
1: Witnessed.
0: Yeah, really impressed.
1: Good enough for me. Coming back, Chris Felica, all his World Cup bets next. It's a numbers game at VSiN, the Sports Betting Network.
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0: 126 U.S. Open at Shinnecock Hills opening up tomorrow. Scottie Scheffler down to plus 445 favorite. Rory McIlroy plus 920. John Rahm plus 1175. Xander Schauffele and Cameron Young both have moved to 19-1. Shane Van Gisbergen, the minus 160 favorite to win the NASCAR Cup race on the road course at Naval Base Coronado on Sunday. Connor Zilich plus 650. Tyler Reddick is 9-1. England opens up play in the World Cup today in Arlington. They're minus 140 against Croatia, plus 390. 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College World Series today, North Carolina, $1.66 favorite against West Virginia. Georgia, minus 210 against Oklahoma. 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
10: 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Kelly Midland.
11: Yeah.
10: Producer number nine. So much more than a producer. Kelly, you're on vacation next week?
11: Vacation next week? I'll tell you, though, my week's already getting screwed up right now. I'm just thinking this is like having Bill Krakenberger in on a Monday or a Tuesday or something. We got Chris Felica coming on next. Like, what is this, Friday? Like, yeah. This is Friday?
10: Chris Felica standing by. Will Hill will join us later. Paul Spohr. Not to be outdone. I love that. I love that phrase. Not to be outdone.
11: Only one for Will today. Only one.
10: But we got two for Chris coming up.
11: Mm-hmm.
10: We get tweets, speed of the book, Jason H11. Of course, New York only offers make the cut bets, not miss the cut.
11: Oh, yeah, you're also going to find a lot of shops that are not going to let you parlay.
10: Yeah. Jesse Welch, I wonder what a Haaland, Mbappe, Messi all score a goal parlay would have paid yesterday. What tournament we have here on our home soil? Well, I don't know the answer to that offhand, but I'll tell you what I do know the answer to from Jamie Leva. He said he took a long shot on the Stars to each score two goals. Have a fantastic day, gentlemen. You too. He had those very three, Mbappe, Messi, and Haaland, each to score over 1.5 goals, as far as I can tell on this. It was just those three, and it paid 68 plus to one. Wow. That's the thing. What also, as long as what we've learned very quickly here in the World Cup, people randomly are hitting the most awesome, ridiculous bets.
11: What a fun bet that is!
10: Don't
11: too,
10: try
11: right?
10: these at home.
11: You're just betting the Stars to score goals. It's great.
10: And to have that build all day long.
11: Yeah.
10: Billy Charlebois, in regards to offshore books and betting bad lines, one day I noticed three major mistakes on first inning lines. I hammered all three. I went 2-1. They voided the two I won and not the one I lost. Good luck with customer service. Lesson learned. Yeah. That's the thing with non-regulation.
11: That's an offshore one, yep.
10: Chris Heath, over the years, I've had anywhere from a 6

0: six-pack to nine golfers that I back for majors like this, but golf hasn't been too good for me. Two bullets this week in Hatton and Reed. He's on the Patrick Reed train as well. Patrick Kelly, you should listen to the clubbing at 1.5 speed or 2x speed. More streamer video game than tropical drink in the clubhouse. Oh, yeah, we should do that next time. So can we speed that up next time?
1: Probably.
0: No. Ladies and gentlemen, he is the Bear. He works at Fox Sports. You may know him as Chris Felica. You can follow him on Twitter at Chris Felica, F-A-L-L-I-C-A. He joins us now not only to talk World Cup, but also U.S. Open. Christopher, good morning. Is there anything better than the U.S. Open and the World Cup for you? This must be nirvana.
2: Oh, it's fantastic. It's great. It's terrific. Don't forget about the NBA draft next week. We're not going to lose a single wager when it comes to the NBA draft. So good at that.
0: What are you going to go 0-0 in that 0-0? Is that what your record's going to be?
2: Zero and whatever. Yeah, right now I'm very proud of myself. I have zero NBA draft bets, but we all know that's going to change.
0: Yeah.
2: By now.
0: Yeah, we got what is it now? Exactly 6 days mm-hmm. from the NBA draft first round.
2: Yay!
0: I'm right with yay. I'm right with you. No bet so far, but that will end. All right, today, let's start with today in the World Cup quadruple header, beginning with Portugal and the Democratic Republic of Congo. How do you go on this one?
2: Well, this is kind of the internet joke of the day going around now. Christian Ronaldo isn't going to pass once. He's going to take a million shots just because of the three stars yesterday scoring twice. But this is Portugal to win 2-0. They're going to have all the ball. The midfield is so, so good. Maybe Ronaldo does score a goal. I bet Portugal to win 2-0 minus 115. I don't know what it is right now. Again, I write these things up like a day ahead of time, and I have not checked what the price is right now. But Portugal will win this. It feels pretty straightforward. Win 2-0 is my play here.
0: All right. England and Croatia follows that. You have a couple bets in this one.
2: Yeah, much like that, I had written up that I thought Spain were going to kind of be a little bit workmanlike and France would come out and struggle a little bit with Senegal early on. And I got wins and fortune in both of those. Read that handicapper. I think this is going to be a similar thing. Croatia is a very grizzled veteran team. This is going to be like their last major or probably the last tournament, I should say, together. I put first half draw plus 125 and under 2.5. Minus 144. Well, there you go. 130. There we go. There, better price. We have seen just the 1-0 draw in the tournament so far. The Spain Cape Verde one. Thomas Tuchel. I can see this being a bit of a bog, slow start, and then maybe England get one in the second half, win 1-0, something like that. But yeah, this is going to be a very deliberate, boring, defensive minded game. We saw England in Euros a couple of years ago, granted with a different manager. Their matches were brutal to watch, and I see no reason they should be different with Thomas Tuchel. So first half draw and under 2.5 for the match.
0: First half draw, under 2.5 for the match, Croatia and New England. Before we move on to the second part of the day, in your many soccer travels, England sort of triggers this in my brain. In your many soccer travels, which, in your opinion, is the nation whose fans have the most non-commensurate excitement about their team than actual talent? Like, who are the who's the most delusional fan base, in your opinion?
2: Probably England, just because they it's kind of like the old, like, Notre Dame fan or the old, like they haven't won anything in forever, but you kind of get, like, it's like generational. It's like, you root for England and they haven't won anything in 60 years, and they still get valued and treated as a favorite. And I think the fans every year think that they have the talent. And, but people don't realize, I think, about the Prem I shouldn't say everyone, but most of the players from the Prem come from other countries. So it's not like with England when it comes to international competitions, whether it's Euros or the World Cup. It's not like you're taking an all-star team of the English Premier League. These players are going to play for their home nations.
0: So sort of like Knicks fans. Oh, wait a minute. I'm being told the Knicks have just won the...
2: Well, there we go. There's being a good told, parallel.
0: That's right. Being told the NBA championship has happened.
2: That it all ends.
0: And the Knicks have won it.
2: Who won game six last night, by the way? Spurs didn't blow that 30-point lead, right?
0: Cavaliers are still playing the Eastern Conference Analytics title. They're still playing that
1: Bobby Geddes and I are working on a best of 13 bet still, okay? So, yeah.
2: Perfect.
0: All right.

0: Still rolling.
1: That's right. How many games would it have taken the Spurs to hold leads? Would it have been a best of 11, a best of 13? What would it have been? Okay, let's go to the second half of today, beginning with Ghana and Panama.
2: Yeah, I have to write up a little bit for the Fox website every day. This match, who the hell knows? I've been fortunate so far in the couple of matches where I really had no idea. Like, it was like, you know what? Keep it simple. Go with like an anytime goal contribution. So that's what I did here. Antoine Semenyo, at least one goal or assist plus 150. Panama is one of the poorer CONCACAF teams like to get in. There should be a goal here. So best player, the Paul Carr, take the better team to win. Take the best player on the pitch to either score or have an assist.
1: All right. That definitely sounded,
2: please forgot about it.
1: That sounded like I must write a blurb for foxsports.com. I don't
2: Correct.
1: Really feel this one, Bet. Okay. All right.
2: Correct. But yeah, if I had to do something, this would be it.
1: Uzbekistan and Colombia, the nightcap.
2: This feels like target practice for Colombia, a game being played in Mexico. They'll have a massive crowd advantage here. Colombia over 14.5 shots, minus 135. Colombia first half, minus 120. The Colombia is a dark horse type of team. It feels like their work rate, especially early on, they will get an early goal. They'll take a lead into halftime and continue firing away with the talented players that they have, like Luis Diaz and Castillo.
1: All right, let's move in tomorrow. Why not? We won't have you here tomorrow. So let's talk about tomorrow.
2: What's this?
1: What's this? Czechia takes on South Africa. Where are you going there?
2: This is another one where it's like South Africa were terrible. I mean, they were really, really bad against Mexico in the opener. And then Czechia had the 1-0 lead against South Korea. And then the manager oddly took off the best goal scorer, Patrick Schick, and the most creative player, Pavel Schultz. And, of course, South Korea scored twice and wound up winning. The loser is eliminated here. I do expect Czechia to win, and I took Schultz to anytime goal or assist plus 175 because I don't think they will make the mistake of subbing him off the way they did in match one. And they're also facing a much weaker side in South Africa that'll probably be open for business.
1: Yeah, once again, today, the final day of the game ones of the group stage. Tomorrow, the first day of the game twos of the group stage. Bosnia and Switzerland follows that one tomorrow.
2: I mean, Switzerland did everything but finish in the first game against Qatar, literally and figuratively. Had a massive shot advantage, couldn't hold the 1-0 lead. If they do that again, it'll even out. Bosnia were pretty meh. Canada weren't very good for the longest time in that opener. Bosnia were kind of meh as well. Mbolo, Ndoye, Switzerland, as long as they continue to do what they did in that first match, and they'll get lucky. So I played Switzerland to win 2-0 and Switzerland over 14.5 shots with the two ways I looked at this. They'll be desperate.
1: Canada and Qatar, two teams that come off ties in the first game of their group stage. Qatar in dramatic fashion in the 94th minute. Which way are you going here?
2: Canada to win 2-0. Canada over 16.5 shots. I would expect Jesse March to start. Kyle Larin in the 11, they were a completely different team. When he came on, he got the goal to get them the point. Qatar were terrible against Switzerland. They were so, so lucky to get the point. I don't know how much talent they have. They'll probably play a similar game. Canada to win 2-0. Canada over 16.5 shots. This feels like a pretty straightforward Canada win.
1: Okay. We'll come back with Chris. One more game to get to tomorrow. Korea and Mexico in a match for the group, in a match that means a whole bunch to a certain apartment in San Francisco, by the way. I want to point that out as well. Oh, big, big doings tomorrow night. And then his thoughts on the U.S. Open at Shinnecock Hills next on A Numbers Game at Visa, the Sports Betting Network.
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6: 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We get tweets beating the book. KJ at Dr. Actor KJ. Wow, he says Coco just choked away a minus 1,200 after a 6-1 first set win. Yeah, this is one of those where the numbers pointed to Bedosa, and I just didn't have the onions. But Paula Bedosa beats Coco Gauff right at this very moment, coming back from one set down, as KJ just pointed out. This is in Berlin, I believe, if I'm not mistaken. Looks beautiful there. Yeah, maybe we'll.
7: I'm waiting for the baseline to see the. You know, the soccer stadiums really need that. That's my biggest criticism so far of the World Cup. Just kind of like the NCAA tournament, where we've got the city, you know, that they're playing in right there.
6: Oh, yeah.
7: That would be nice to have for the World Cup, because we're in three different countries, right? Like, it's in cool different cities around the United States. It's cool to see that.
6: Tennis does a good job of that. Just put it down there. This is from Tronsky, who says, "Hey, Gilly, I saw all those promos for Messi goals. I hope the books got taken to the bank yesterday, but I'm also annoyed that novice bettors killed it. Is this a case of new bettors scoring now, but we'll give it back over time?" Very well could happen, Tronsky. Very well could happen. Yeah, that was a Chalk McChalkerson star players goal fest yesterday. Absolutely.
7: Can we all just be happy for each other? Don't worry, Tronsky. Yeah, they'll probably give it back.
6: Michelin Man Boy. If the season ended today, the Washington Nationals would be in the playoffs. Yet, he said DraftKings still has them at 7-1 to make the postseason. Do Paul Spohr and Will Hill think there's any value in that number? Well, we'll ask them coming up later on the show. Did you see, this is random because of something the Tronsky tweet triggered this for me. Have you seen the Nike commercial after the Knicks won the championship, the Nike commercials with the kids sprinting through the streets of New York City to Billy Joel's New York State of Mind?
7: I have not.
6: Oh, it's so great, that commercial. And then he sprints, he comes to a dead stop. and the what's the tagline from that commercial where it says, I think, was it? Never slept, always dreaming, I believe is the tagline at the end. It chills. So great. And again, I had a Spurs ticket, but even for Knicks fans, what a great commercial that was. And Billy Joel doesn't often allow his music for commercial licensing like that. So that was pretty, I don't know if anybody else saw that, but that's
7: special moment for the city.
6: I sent it to
7: way to take advantage Nike.
6: I sent it to Deborah Song Fashion Stylist, and she goes, yeah, I don't think it appeals to women though. She's like, I think a dude came up with that commercial because only dudes like it resonates. And she might be right about that. I have no idea. Chris, have you seen that? Chris Felica joined us now from Fox Sports.
8: Yes, I have seen it. It's a great commercial.
6: Yeah.
8: Of course, Deborah Song Fashion Stylist would tell you. You know, it's basketball. It's sports.
6: Yeah,
8: I mean, you're shooting probably for a male demographic there.
6: Yeah, you are. But I was like, do you like?
8: We love Deborah Song anyway. We still love her.
6: She didn't like it.
8: Might be a little offbeat.
6: She didn't like that one. All right, last soccer one. Korea, Mexico, both coming off wins in their group. The winner of this, I believe, wins the group. Right? They clinch it.
8: Yeah.
6: So there's that. Now, if you lose, and especially with 8 third place teams getting through, it's not the end of the world here, but what do you have?
8: No, especially being that you're playing one of the weak. South Korea will wind up playing South Africa, so they'll get a point at least out of that. I'm kind of, and you know how you said before in the previous segment about, this feels like, I have to write a blurb and give a pick on this, even though I really don't want to. That's what this game is. It feels a little kickballish. While Mexico got the win, I wonder how much of that was really more bad South Africa than anything else. I mean, they were good. They used the home crowd. It was electric. This feels like 1-0 either way. Both teams to score. No, what was how I landed here. But again, this is one of those I probably won't go into a match with the bet and just kind of see how it plays out, because the quite opposite could be true. I think it might just be kickball, just don't lose a ridiculous goal differential here. Or you could take the other way and say, you know what, both these teams are going to go through. Let's just go out and go for it.
6: First two games today, though, I think I'm doing what you're doing, which is Portugal. You have win and nil. I'm laying the wood in some fashion with Portugal. Haven't decided quite yet, but that's one way to go. And then England-Croatia, you have the under 2.5 goals and the first half draw. I think I might go full game draw on England-Croatia.
8: Okay, I can buy that.
6: Early today. We're sort of simpatico on both of those. All right, to the U.S. Open, sir. Much to be made about the weather. Obviously, weather's weather, so you don't know precisely when the worst of the wind is going to be. But how have you approached this?
8: I mean, my favorite bets in the U.S. Open are the miss-the-cut bets. And I know shops are kind of getting stingy these days and not posting miscut props on a lot, because they know you can kind of be susceptible to a big number. But you got, 156 players in the field and 60 make the cut. And guys are just going to come out and get on the wrong end of the deal. Or you get a bad lie on one hole and you're shooting triple bogey and you're back at it. What your guess before had, that was a great point about how long these rounds are going to be.
6: Yes.
8: And being patient and not blowing a fuse. Like, you look at guys like John Rahm, who played great at the PGA. He is like, I saw a FanDuel yesterday. He was plus 270 to miss the cut. Like, that's a guy I would be interested in taking a flyer on. Russell Henley, who will be getting a lot of love this week, I'd take a shot at. Brooks Koepka, obviously, with that ulnar nerve injury. Like, how's that going to play the first time you go into the rough? But if the wind holds, it's going to be brutal. The greens play small enough as is, and if you got 30 mile an hour gusts, they're going to make them even more minuscule. Like it's not ridiculously dried out and firm right now where you can't hold, but the wind will dry them out really, really fast.
6: So who do you like to miss the cut then? Who are your plays?
8: I'm looking at guys like Rahm, Fleetwood, who is so popular because he played well the last time the tournament was here. I am not a Ludvig Åberg guy. Not there with him. I root against him every tournament because he seems to be a popular guy, and I like seeing him fail. Russell Henley, Brooks Koepka, and Justin Thomas, a guy who can be a little bit erratic off the tee. And if you find

0: the rough, that could be problematic for him. So I got those six guys in mind, and based on the knowledge of your previous guests, I think I might throw a Cam Young in there as well to miss the cut.
1: Okay.
2: Yeah.
1: Winning.
2: I think I'm looking like that too.
1: Winning score is what?
0: Well, it was 277.5 yesterday. It's now 278.5, and I don't know if that's high enough. Like the note out there about the number of subpar finishes in the four U.S. Opens has been well documented at this point. I think if you ask these players prior to the tournament, like if you could go out and sign up for even par right now, would you take it? And I think they would say yes. So I would still be inclined to go over 278.5 is maybe minus one wins, even wins. But it's not going to be ridiculously low for sure.
1: I don't think I heard you mention Scottie Scheffler at any point. Where do you stand on him?
0: He's probably he's a top 10 type of guy. I don't know if you can take the short price on him. You know how I bet these golf tournaments. So I don't bet a lot of outright wins prior to the tournament. I like playing the miscuts, the matchups, the top 10s, top 20s. Like the only I didn't put the miscut stuff in just yet, but the only bets I have right now are over 277.5, which unfortunately is not there anymore. I played a head-to-head with Gary Woodland over Nikolai Højgaard at minus 112. I played Tyrrell Hatton, top 10 in ties, plus 330, plus 155, top 20 in ties. And Sam Burns, top 10 in ties, plus 300, and top 20 in ties, plus 140. Those are the only U.S. Open bets that I have in pocket right now.
1: The only ones. Or you just rattle off like 10 of them.
0: Only those two, four. It's only those six.
1: You were going to say something? I'm sorry.
2: No. I don't know what to do with Burns this week. He's maybe the one troubling me the most. I do really like him, but his biggest weapon's the putter, and I don't know if these greens are going to be so tough on everybody. Mm-hmm. I do like he's been one I've been wondering about all week. Well, any thoughts, Chris? Did you think about adding Cameron Smith at all? Miscut, because that's one of the guys who's been real popular this week that
0: absolutely.
2: I've been thinking.
0: Yeah, that's another great one. That is a great one to add because he had missed a bunch of cuts in majors prior to him playing well. Last time out. So that was a total shock.
2: Yes.
0: The finish he had last event. So Cam Smith would absolutely be another one. Of course, you know what's going to happen now, right? The one guy who everybody hates and no one has mentioned all week.
1: Yeah.
0: Bryson DeChambeau won this event twice. He's going to, he'll wind up winning now, right?
1: Of course.
2: he's been plummeting down the odds board. He's like in the 30s now.
1: Again, miscut from Chris. John Rahm, plus 270. Tommy Fleetwood, plus 230. Ludwig Ober, plus 210. Russell Henley, plus 188. Brooks Koepka, plus 166. Justin Thomas, plus 152. And there's Burnsy, top 20, including ties, top 10. Tyrrell Hatton, top 20, including ties, top 10. Gary Woodland over Nikolai Højgaard in a head-to-head match, I should say. And over 277.5. I'm with you. I don't think that's high enough. Chris, thank you. Appreciate it. Enjoy.
0: What's this? Giannis to the Celtics.
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7: 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We get tweets beating the book. Joe DeFan, who is a.k.a. Bobby Bacala from the Just Win Bets Baby guy. Guys, he says he's giving these bets to you, Kelly, in advance, he says. Korea-Mexico tomorrow, 1-1.
8: Okay.
7: Draw first half, Croatia-England. Those two. Okay. All right.
9: Cool.
7: Come in. I love this tweet from Todd Canarsieborn, 65. Canarsieborn, 65. I'm behind, but after hearing about the guy who hit a four-team soccer parlay laying 1.5 goals on the faves, I need to channel my inner super jerk. Bettors who brag about these hits and their in-game 10-1 need to let us know if that winner got them even. So true, man. On some of these. Montreal Max. Where did Bedosa +340 losing the first set 1-6, then coming back to dominate golf 6-3, 6-2 come from? Elite grass court numbers. She's got them. Not the biggest shocker. To me, anyway. Leisure Suit Kobe. I haven't seen that commercial either, but could someone do an edit and put New York State of Mind with the clips of people attacking poor defenseless Spurs fans in the streets and throwing eggs at Wemby's head? That's more accurate. Such a shame those people tarnished a historic event. Yeah, no, you're right about that part. Well, let me just tell you about this commercial. So it's pitch perfect, right? Because he got the pent-up energy from winning the championship. He's sprinting across New York City. Then he stops, right, with a sigh, puts his arms over his head, which is just a perfect little detail. Gap-tooth smile. Mm-hmm. It's just every little detail is pitch perfect.
9: It was really well done. I just watched it during the break.
7: Will Hill joins us now, ladies and gentlemen, courtesy of the Progressive Guest Line. You can follow him on Twitter at NotTheWillHill. He is the host of the Shoulda Bet

0: 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It's Will Hill, everybody. How you doing, Willie?
1: Boys, what's going on? Thanks for having me. Good to see you guys.
0: Will, we were commenting off air. We should probably talk about this on air for a second because it's got us all.
2: Will's guns?
0: It's like, you want to do a gun show real quick for everybody, Will?
1: Oh, come on.
0: No? Okay.
1: No. You guys need to focus. We need to focus.
2: We need to focus.
1: A lot of games on. We need to focus.
0: Will Hill apparently is doing curls all show long.
2: It's just people. He doesn't have to show. People just need to know that every time they see just the bobblehead of Will Hill, man, there are some serious guns lying underneath
0: this kid
2: there.
0: Just gets out there, tries to intimidate us with it. 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Latest guest, Will, is...
1: Megapod superstar Jeff Schwartz joined the podcast. Had the bear on Monday, Jeff Schwartz on Wednesday. I forgot. I keep meaning to re-recruit him for the Megapod. He was, you know, kind of famously on I think once before. Him and Todd, I don't know, kind of went at it, but Jeff's a good guy. I'm trying to clear the air and get him back on the Megapod if that's okay.
0: That's great, a
1: running joke that we kind of need a conclusion to.
0: Megapod listeners, loyal Megapod listeners, railed against Jeff Schwartz because they didn't appreciate that he was dismissive of Todd. Or not dismissive, but they got into it about a couple
2: things. I was going to say, like, I remember this, but I don't remember this. Yeah.
0: A little beef.
1: I remember, this is really before I knew Todd or before I knew Jeff. I remember driving where I was listening to it, and it did get a little uncomfortable. I remember one line that sticks out where I think Jeff said, guys, I got to go at some point, where Todd just kept interrupting and going on, and Jeff eventually goes,
0: That's what it was. Yes. Todd, still kind of to this day, but really in those days, in the early days, Todd, for all, we love Todd, he's great. But one weakness of Todd is he had no sense of when I was trying to wrap things up. So you can tell by someone's voice or what their inflection, what they're about to do. But Todd never got that social cue. So he'd be like, hey, another thing, Jeff, when you were, I was like, and Jeff was like, oh, dear God. So there was that.
2: Great.
0: Yeah. All right. Baseball today, sir. What did you end up with?
1: I'll start with Cubs and Rockies. I'll go first five team total here with the Cubs. 3.5, you get plus money, though. I have actually seen Rocky starter Sean Sullivan in person a number of times when he was in the minors with the Hartford Yard Goats.
2: Yeah.
1: I remember watching him at the time thinking, I can't believe this guy's in Double-A. Forget the major leagues. I was shocked when I saw, I think it was Friday night, that he was on the card. I said, this kid makes the majors. And look, he made the majors. You throw one pitch in the majors, you had a great career. He throws like 86, 87. I don't know. You know, in this day and age, that's a lot of people's breaking balls, changeups. Maybe he throws, you know, so slow with the fastball that it throws people off. And he was pretty effective in three short innings Friday night in a tough place to pitch. But I have a feeling that's going to be hard to duplicate. So I will go Cubbies team total, first five over. I think they get to Sullivan here. I don't think Sullivan's going to have a lot of success long-term here in the big leagues. I also am going with another first five team total over. Give me the Red Sox over 2.5. Our other buddy, Max Scherzer here. It's just at some point here, they're going to stop giving him the ball. Great, great pitcher, great career. But I was on with you last Wednesday, and I was like, man, to me, he's just a fade until proven otherwise. Just look at some of the numbers, some of the surface stats. 22 innings, 25 runs allowed. He's allowed 9 homers. He allowed 2 last week, 3 homers in the start before. He just doesn't have it anymore. He's, I think, going to have a hard time pitching in Fenway. So those are the two that really jump out to me. Red Sox team total, first five over, and Cubbies first five team total over. And another one, I'll go back to the well here. Ben Rice to draw a walk, still plus money. It's starting to lower a little bit. It was plus 130 yesterday. Some days it's plus 140, down to plus 115 at DraftKings. If you want the bigger payout, plus 730 to draw 2 walks. He drew 2 last night. He's drawn 2 a couple of these games here recently. I just keep thinking without Judge, they're going to be a little more careful pitching to him. And he's got pretty patient eye, pretty disciplined to begin with. So Ben Rice at plus money to draw a walk is also one I like.
0: I don't know if you had a chance to listen yesterday, but if you did, were you upset with me for being dismissive of Ben Rice's MVP candidacy currently?
1: No, look, I don't... I've gotten burned on enough of these long shots. I don't expect to get home. I took a shot at 150-1. I'm happy to have that ticket. I understand all the other guys that are, viable. I don't expect him to win, but I think he'll be in the mix. Hit another homer, I think, last night, in addition to the 2 walks. So I think he'll be there in the end. I think he'll have a shot. I think he'll ultimately fall up short. And Alvarez, you know, the rightful favorite here, but we'll see. I do not have my hopes up here, even though I got ahead of the number quite a bit.
0: And what's this? You have a soccer play today?
1: Yes. Hey, when in

0: Rome, I've been doing a little research when, you know, I'm going to be on during some of these live bet shows. I want to educate myself and listening to, you know, the Bear and some of these other great soccer content providers. I am going to go Croatia team total under a half a goal at plus money. This will be a really fun sweat for a couple hours to get there.
1: So much fun. Yeah.
0: England, I get the verbiage screwed up. Has a good defense, is a good defense, are a good defense. I get screwed up with the, you know, the how you phrase it with the soccer. But England, very good defensively. Croatia seems like, you know, not very explosive offense, a little bit of an older team. So I'm getting plus money. So I will be sitting there glued to the TV rooting for Croatia to not put one in the net.
2: Okay. Here's what I really wanted to talk to you about, because I love sports talk radio rumors and stuff. But I think you're directionally correct here. You think Giannis is going to the Celtics?
0: I do. I'll give a shout out to my buddy Mike Manning, who you know, gets pretty good info. I think he's Boston Mike too on Twitter. And I read these texts to Kelly. I had Kelly on a week ago. This is really before anyone else had it. Bill Simmons reported it a couple days later. He told me Giannis to the Celtics, when nobody else was saying this, was very live, very possible. I'm getting the sense that if it's between them and Miami, Jaylen Brown just is a better chip. And I would imagine Milwaukee reroutes Jaylen Brown, you know, somewhere else, maybe the Clippers, maybe get the fifth pick. I think it's going to happen. I just think they have more to offer than the Heat. Doesn't sound like that many other teams are into it. So I think this is going to happen. Wouldn't be surprised if it happens here in the next couple of days. So Giannis to the Celtics, minus 120, minus 125 at DraftKings. I do think that's a good bet.
2: I think so too. I think it makes all the sense in the world. If you're the Celtics, how many times are you going to run back this Tatum Brown thing, right? So I think you do that. And I think Brown's comments after the season probably irked him a little bit. I think the Bucks, it's, as Kelly has said many times, it's like, are we going to do this already? If we're not, what are we waiting on? Like, let's get it done. You think a third team is involved in this?
0: I would think so, because Milwaukee doesn't have their picks going forward. Remember, they traded for Drew Holiday and they traded for Lillard. They're kind of starting from scratch, which, it's one thing to rebuild. It's another thing to rebuild without your picks. To put Jaylen Brown on that team, that's just, he's a good player, but he's not going to be happy there. Doesn't really make sense for them. They'll probably, I would think, reroute him and try to get, I mean, I don't think you're going to get the Godfather offer that you'd hope for, that you'd expect with a player as great as Giannis. But remember, Giannis is in his 30s now. I mean, he was, what, 2013 draft? Jeez. And they won the title 5 years ago.
2: Yeah.
0: They've won one series since. He doesn't shoot well. He's older. He gets hurt a lot. So he's obviously a tremendous player when he's healthy, but you're not going to get, and it's funny, Mikal Bridges goes for 5 first rounders. So I think people are probably going to be a little underwhelmed with what Giannis gets back. But if you somehow got the fifth pick from the Clippers, Brown goes to the Clippers, that could make some sense. Then you get some other picks from elsewhere. I guess that's probably the best you're going to do, but I would expect Giannis to go to Boston. I just don't see how Miami makes sense.
2: I don't either.
0: You're going to trade everything you can, and what? It's going to be Giannis, Adebayo, and then what? What's the rest of the team look like? I think Giannis to Boston makes the most sense for everybody.
2: Well, I mean, you still got Ronnie Cicely, I think, and you still got, you know,
0: Hardaway.
2: Little Tim Hardaway Jr. Yeah. You know, you still got those guys. No, I think you're right. Giannis to the Celtics, Jaylen elsewhere, picks to the Bucks. Sounds about right. Minus 120, Giannis to the Celtics currently. Thank you, Will. Appreciate it.
0: See you guys. Thanks.
2: Will Hill, not welcoming people to the gun show.
3: Nope.
2: No one's welcome. Baseball, number one seeds or to make the playoffs or to be a number one and two seed. Next.
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8: It's a numbers game live from Circa Resort Casino, downtown Las Vegas. 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
9: K Pasa.
8: Get excited, getting U.S. Open fever?
9: Yeah, man.
8: Yeah,
9: okay. I am.
8: This is from Ayaoya S69 on Twitter. Is the comment from the Texas Tech coach, it's not murder for real? Yes, it was. Then the Texas Tech booster throwing out the Penn State scandal? Yes, it was. For once, the NCAA got it right. Yeah, they did. By the way, we're talking about Brendan Sorsby. Yesterday on the show, we read seven of the dumbest quotes during the whole Brendan Sorsby ordeal. Shout out to, was his name Koppelman at the USA Today? USA Today, I want to get his name right.
9: Yeah, he did a really good job with that.
8: He did a great job. Either. He did an absolutely great job. No, I was wrong. Blake Topmeyer put together a piece for the USA Today. Eight dumbest quotes he heard during the Brendan Sorsby saga. And yeah, those were all real. All real. And Brendan Sorsby, of course, saying, doesn't matter, I'm going to take my toys home, go to the NFL supplemental draft. Colin Murphy, no props on Gunnar Henderson today. Get it? Gunnar Henderson today.
9: Hey!
8: Mm-hmm. PK Mountain Steeler Den. Could not find any miss the cut market, but did get Cam Young to finish 29th or worse at Bet365. That's interesting. And the numbers guy says, Sherman Douglas was the Heat player you couldn't recall. You're welcome. Sherman Douglas from Spingarn High School, I believe, in D.C., if I'm not mistaken, who then went to Syracuse. Now, serious question regarding Paula Badosa. Obviously, the numbers weren't good enough to bet her preflop. No, they were. I just didn't have the onions to do so. He goes, but if you're paying attention, being down a set, are you apt to bet her to win live? No. No. At that point, I'm saying good conservative stay away by me.
9: Mm-hmm.
8: I'm not jumping in there either. So, again, by the way, if you bet tennis every day, I am the way that I do it by the numbers, I am filled with regret often, right? Certain matches, like, why didn't I play that? Like, I knew I should have trusted trust the numbers, but you can't play every edge you have.
9: Mm-hmm. Can't
8: and
9: play
8: sometimes you pass on some good ones. Good on Paula Badosa for beating Coco as they tune up for Wimbledon, which is just a couple weeks away, if I'm not mistaken.
9: Yeah.
8: Yeah, that's it. Less than a couple weeks away. 12 days away. We're going to have to get together and do ourselves a little Wimbledon podcast as well.
9: Jeez, the reaction text message, I guess tweets too, but text message specifically over the Will Hill Gun Show is nonstop right now. Now I've started an entire workout chain between JVT and Will Hill.
8: Apparently. Oh, because they have a picture?
9: Full conversation going. Yeah.
8: It's ridiculous. He's probably doing curls all day long. Oh, the camera only shows so much.
9: He's got to carry seven kids around. Yeah, it's... Yeah.
8: Seven.

0: 95, first of all.
1: Here's two kids in one arm, two kids in another.
0: And a dog.
1: And Charlie.
0: And Charlie. June most wins update. Marlins and Phillies tied atop June, 10-4, plus 16 for both of them. Total tie right now to the Marlins and Phillies. They play again today. Brewers, Cardinals, Dodgers, 9-5, 9-5, 9-6 right behind them. Look at the Dodgers always lurking.
1: One of the greatest Marlins-Phillies races I can ever remember.
0: How about the Marlins? By the way, Cubs, not pictured, 6-8.
2: Yeah.
0: Not good. Not good. You're probably like, well, 6-8, it's not the worst. No, it's bad. It's bad. They should. This was the part of the schedule they should have crushed on.
1: Yeah, but they're going to crush today because Will saw that pitcher in AAA.
0: Yeah, but then they're 7-8 to the hard part of the schedule.
1: We've talked about this stuff before. I was thinking about this while Will was talking about that. I don't know if there's anything that can be as beneficial and dangerous as seeing a prospect or someone when they're young and then when they make that leap forward. Because you think you figured something out. And sometimes you have.
0: Yes.
1: Sometimes you haven't at all. So it's. I was thinking about that when Will was talking about that today.
0: These are some interesting markets available in baseball. Good job on Kelly Bidlin's part or Danny Higgins. Who came up with these?
1: Danny and I were both looking through, and we were going shop to shop. So usually it's a DraftKings shout-out. How about shout-out FanDuel here?
0: Advocate Skirmish.
1: We're going to start you with a number one seed odds, but then we're going to kind of compare it to another market they had posted, which I thought was fascinating. I've never seen before.
0: So yesterday we went through AL MVP, AL Cy Young, and I had definite bets in both of those. These, interesting to look at. I'm not sure if there's anything sexy to this, but let's go to, let's start with the American League number one seed odds to have the best record, once again, to finish the regular season with the best record in the American League. The Yankees... Are these updated odds? Is that what we're seeing right here?
1: Mm-hmm.
0: Oh, okay. We had different. Did we have? Oh, no, that's correct. Okay. So the Yankees at -160. Then it's the Rays +390, Mariners +750, and then everybody else double digits. Now, when you look at strength of schedule, in Major League Baseball this year, and by the way, I always think that June, doing it in June is always too early anyway,
1: because
0: it's just so many games. How can you really parse it out? But the American League versus the National League, it's so bad, right? The American League is so bad. Kelly, the Yankees have a +122 run differential. Do you know, let me ask you a question, trivia question. How many other teams in the American League have a positive run differential?
1: Three.
0: You're looking at the standings.
1: I'm looking at the standings, sorry.
0: Okay, do you know what the most is of those three? The Mariners at +22.
1: I thought the Mariners sucked, Gil. That's what I heard for a month and a half.
0: So the Yankees are +122. The Mariners are +22.
1: That is incredible.
0: Then it's the Rays at +6 and the White Sox at +2. That's it. So in other words, take the Yankees out and the best team in the American League is a +22 and there's only other two with positives and there's single digits.
1: Wow. Good stuff.
0: That's it. Well, so the point is when you talk about number one seeds, the Yankees may not have this colossal lead yet, but they should, and I believe they will when all is said and done. Yankees -160. I think that represents value to me, the Yankees at -160. And if you do the strength of schedule thing, what you will find, because the American League is their own little ecosystem of suckitude, that all of the remaining schedules are like top 10 easiest. Because they're all playing each other. So they're doing it by current win total, by win-loss records, right? So, like, the Guardians have the easiest, the Athletics have the second easiest, the White Sox have the third easiest, the Mariners have the fourth easiest, the Rays have the sixth easiest, and the Yankees have the 11th easiest. So there's not even enough to parse out on that. The Yankees are the only play for me.
1: Okay, so glad you brought this up, because the other market we wanted to compare to, this is the conversation that Danny and I got started on basically yesterday, was the AL East. And the other market that FanDuel has up is for team to secure a bye, right? So one of the top two seats.
0: One of the top two seats.
1: And I liked where you said, -160, you think there'd be some value on it. I know this is real chalky, but -250 for the Yankees to have a bye, because I'm looking at the standings, Gil, right? And it's Rays 2.5 back, same division, right? One of them's going to have one of those, and then the other team's the 5 seed. And then you're talking about it's the White Sox and Guardians 6 back.
0: I'm just saying, if you looked at the standings, you'd be like, oh, the Yankees are only a few games up. But the point is that run differential.

0: really signifies how much better they are than everybody else.
1: Right.
0: To earn a first round bye, which Kelly said, again, first and second seed. Remember, the format in the MLB playoffs is you have three division winners, you have three wild cards, but the worst of the division winners has to play in the wild card round. So only the top two seeds get through. So team to earn first round bye market, the Yankees are huge at minus 250. The question is, who else do you bet? Or is there another bet to secure a first round bye here? Let's say the Yankees are one of them. What's the value? And your instinct here would be, well, you probably should take a long shot, right? The Athletics are right at, you know, the cusp of, you know, the top of the, you know, right behind the Mariners in the AL West. Would you take them at 12 to 1? Would you take the Rangers at 5 to 1? You know, the Rays can't be that team if the Yankees right. are, right? So you would have to throw them out if you're a Yankees person. Or what about a AL Central team? And I want to take a long shot. Your instinct is to take a long shot. But honestly, if you're asking me who I really think is the other team that gets a bye, it's the Mariners. After all their mediocrity this year, they're probably the second best team in the AL.
2: Yeah.
0: When all is said and done. I think, I could be wrong, but if you're saying what's the bet to make, I don't know. Like, to me, I like the Rangers over season win total preflop. Would I love a 5-1 bet on the Rangers to get a first round bye? Not really. Like, I trust the Mariners a little more. I love the Athletics going into the season as an over-season win total, but do I think they end up with a first-round bye? Is 12-1 enough for me to do that? Yeah, probably not.
1: I'm going to shop this today. Yeah, I want to see if other books have this. I'm laying 250 with the Yankees. I haven't made a dumb Yankees futures bet yet, Gil.
0: I support that bet entirely.
1: I mean, they are six games up.
0: Yeah.
1: On a team to pass them, and keep in mind, not one team has to pass them for you to lose this. Two teams have to pass them.
0: Will asked me a couple weeks ago on Should Have Bet More podcast, at the end of the podcast, he was like, just give me your best MLB bet, period. And I immediately said, at that time, Yankees minus 190 to win that division, which is no longer there. But at that time on Should Have Bet More, I said that. I support exactly that with these bets with the Yankees.
1: And the opposite, real quick, is Danny and I did get talking this. If you want to bet the Rays, make sure you're shopping these different markets compare.
0: We'll do the National League later.
1: Mm-hmm.
0: In the meantime, Paul Sporer and Kelly and I get a chance to do our Splash Sports World Cup Survivor entry. Let's do that. It's a numbers game at VSiN, the Sports Betting Network.
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8: College World Series yesterday. West Virginia eliminated Troy 12-0. The Mountaineers need two wins over North Carolina to make the best of three championship series. West Virginia plus 130 today against North Carolina minus 166, 14 over the total. And Georgia shut out Texas 2-0. Longhorns are out. Georgia meets unbeaten Oklahoma as a $2.10 favorite today. Bulldogs need two wins over the Sooners. It's Uzbekistan and Colombia meeting in Mexico City today in the World Cup. Colombia minus 265. England opens play in Arlington, Texas, minus 140 against Croatia. Portugal, a $3.60 favorite over Congo in Houston. With your action update, Mike Sennett on VSiN, the Sports Betting Network.
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0: 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I think it's about time for a hydration break.
1: Hydration break!
0: That's it. We've gone too far without drinking.
1: Oh, man, what was the 750K a second or something Fox is making off of those?
0: Oh, is that right?
1: Yeah, I get it.
0: Yeah.
1: I saw the numbers in my face and I was like, yeah, Telemundo, you could be cool, but yeah, I would take that money if I was Fox too.
0: Terry Henry is like, this goes against the what made this football so much better than every other sport. We should not subject ourselves to American commercialism. It's 750K a second.
1: Something like that. This is like my Senegal story yesterday. Yeah. Let's be careful with the quoting. But
0: it's a disclaimer. Disclaimer. Everything that Kelly Bidlin says, grain of salt, everybody. It might be true. It might not be.
1: That Fox studio crew? Ooh, there's some interesting personalities involved there.
0: I'm glad you brought this up.
1: Which I picked up on for the first time kind of yesterday,
0: I'm glad you brought this up because this is a question that I have asked myself. Why does Alexei Lalas annoy me so much? I'm taking all tweets. What? I can't put my finger on it. Why does he bother? And it's not just me, right? It clearly bothers some of his co-hosts on the panel who cannot subjugate their disdain for him. They cannot quiet it. What's my man in the middle's name?
1: That's what I was just
0: Alexei said something the other day, and he basically called him ignorant.
1: Right. Yes. Yeah. There's that. Zlatan. Right. Zlatan. Yeah, I don't know how to say his full name. I'm sorry, but yeah. I've seen him for years.
0: And Thierry Henry's face was like, oh my god.
1: I think all three of them, and you know, rightfully so, I guess, with playing careers, are very, very confident human beings that they don't really want to step aside for the other person. And did you catch
0: by comparison, Alexei didn't do, you know, I mean, Thierry Henry is one thing.
1: Right.
0: I mean, if he wanted to, he could flex all day long with those two guys, right?
1: Yeah, well, it's not exactly up to that level. Did you catch what was it, Thierry Henry it was the U.S. Goal scorer always forever, man.
0: U.S. goal scorer forever, everybody. That's my hint. U.S. gold.
1: Landon Donovan. Donovan. Jeez.
0: That's what I was supposed to come
1: Did
0: up
1: you
0: with.
1: Did you catch those two getting into it?
0: No.
1: It was like Landon Donovan called like the French cocky or something that. And Terry Henry did not get. He did not like that.
0: Landon Donovan. Can we just applaud the hairline on Landon Donovan all of a sudden? Well done.
1: Yes. Yeah. That's
0: used to be
1: good.
0: Challenged.

0: Now it's a beautiful thing. Chance Copperpot talking about the baseball we were talking about last segment. He says, the problem with my Mariners is that everyone is injured. As a daily Mariners consumer, I'm going to strongly recommend you not bet them to do positive things in the month of May or down the road of the 2026 MLB season. We can't have May back. But you know what, Chance? My reaction to that is, the point of that segment with the AL stuff is, the AL is so bad, that your Mariners have the second best run differential in it at plus 22. So it's not about praising the Mariners. It's just about saying who's better. Who's going to be better at the end? By the way, the Guardians, who I have a pre-flop season win total under on, we didn't talk about this, but on Saturday, Jose Ramirez.
1: Yeah.
0: Broken, how do you pronounce it? Haymate bone?
1: Haymate, I believe. I believe it's.
0: I think it's hay.
1: Oh, okay.
0: I've heard it pronounced haymate. I don't know if it's. Anyway, painful. Out 6 weeks, 5 to 7 weeks to be precise. So the Guardians, they are on, you know, they're up against it now in the AL Central to remove him from the lineup. And already they were overperforming based on their run differential, right? Still treading above 500. So anyway, tennis update.
1: Landon Donovan described the French side as arrogant and casual in the first half. That studio team did not handle that well. They did not appreciate that.
0: Hey, man. Arrogant and casual. Because it was tied at the half, right?
1: Yeah.
0: Before it exploded. Tennis update, real quick. We won on Ayala overnight. We lost on Mannarino, who lost a first set tiebreaker and then lost in straights. Tatiana Maria, if you played that, she is up a couple breaks in the first set, so that's going well. And then Alexandrova and Sabalenka. Alexandrova is the big dog here, right? Plus 442. They're on serve in the first, 4-4. Let's go, Ekaterina. All right, we just did the American League. You want to do the National League here for a second?
1: Yeah, let's do it. There's a lot of fun dynamics with that soccer group. Sorry, I know. We're moving on. But there's a lot of fun dynamics because I am the, like you said about Lawless, of like the resumes, right?
0: Yeah.
1: But I like adding Landon Donovan into the mix because Landon Donovan be like, "What, guys, you can be angry at me. I can say whatever. We're in the United States. I'm the greatest American soccer player ever. I don't care if you guys were 10 times better than me. I can say whatever the hell I want about this." It's kind of great.
0: No shortage of egos up there.
1: There's really not. It is fun watching them interact.
0: Expertly moderated by, is it Rebecca Lowe?
1: Yes.
0: Rebecca Lowe? How does she pronounce her name? Yeah. She's great.
1: I'm glad you brought that up. Yeah. Because I might have my questions about some of the rest. She's done a great job.
0: She's fantastic. That's a group to handle for sure. But I almost, the Lawless thing is so fascinating to me. I can't stop watching it because I want to see what he says next that they will just go after.
1: Mm-hmm.
0: Back to baseball. So the American League, again, suckitude. National League, the opposite. Dodgers, Braves, and Brewers are in their own sort of tier. Pick whatever order you want. In terms of number one seed, no surprise the Dodgers are the favorite, minus 200. Braves, who actually have a better record percentage-wise right now at 46-25 compared to the Dodgers, 47-27. They're at plus 320 to end up with the number one seed. And the Brewers, who ended up with the number one seed last year, as you recall, are plus 650. The Brewers are 44-26, so 1.5 games behind Atlanta, if you will, here at this early stage. Again, June, much baseball to be played. We're not even at the halfway mark. So, by the way, just as I open my mouth, Sabalenka has 3 break points now on our girl. So Dodgers minus 200, Braves plus 320, Brewers plus 650. The next best team is the Phillies. They're seven games behind the Braves right now in the NL East. They're 25-1. Everybody else is triple digits. So it's really a three-headed monster. And to me, I don't know. I would still, based on the number here, the Brewers would be the play for me at plus 650. Mm-hmm. That's enough of a bang for your buck that I would play that.
1: Yeah, I wrote that down as well. Gil, you know, what Mark brought that up, was it last week or the week before? He brought up Brewers in this specific market, and it was like plus 750, something like that then, not too far off from where this number is. And he said he had a lot of value there on that number. So that I agree, that's kind of what I wrote down too. I mean, they're only a game and a half back, right, from the Braves. Dodgers a half game back. Now, the NL, gets a little interesting when we go to look at those buy odds.
0: Yes. So

0: And we talk number one and number two seeds, which is, again, to the equivalent of earning a first-round bye, this is where it gets interesting. The Dodgers are minus 1,000. Now, let's say it this way. So we often say when we talk about the number one seed, we often say, well, you know, the Dodgers, we actually talk about through the season win total. We often say, oh, wow, the Dodgers 100.5 or 103.5, whatever their season win total adjusted is at any given moment. We always sort of say on the show, yeah, I don't know if the Dodgers care to win all those games down the stretch if they have this big lead in the NL West. By the way, I don't know if they care if they have the number one seed either, which is why it also goes back to the Brewers in the previous market. But they definitely care about getting a first round bye.
1: Yep.
0: That's the only thing they care about, right? They don't want to have to play that best of five. Is it best of five to start or best of three? I can't even remember anymore. Best of three, I believe it is to start. Best of three?
1: I'm checking.
0: I'm losing my mind. Best of three, right? So it's a best of three, right? So you definitely don't want to play that because that is the most volatility that could happen, period. You could be the greatest team in the world, but you could get, you know, the NBA learned that lesson in the early 80s. They used to play best of threes in the early 80s to begin the NBA playoffs, and finally the NBA figured out, yeah, we can't do that anymore because somebody good is going to get bounced. So to earn a first-round bye, meaning the first two seeds, Dodgers are appropriately minus 1,000. Then it's the Braves at minus 145. Then it's the Brewers at plus 140. Again, three-headed monster. Phillies, next best team in the league, plus 650, like they were the fourth shot in the number one seed market. They're also the fourth shot here. And then everybody else a distant. Like, by the way, how are the Cubs even? Come on. Like, the Cubs, they just played, and I know this from having the bad June bet, right? They just played the easiest possible schedule, and they could not capitalize on it. They're getting reinforcements, but, like, I don't trust the Cubs at all. Padres, Cardinals, Pirates. I mean, you can have all these teams.
1: Where's my? So you think the minus 1,000 is fair though on Dodgers?
0: I mean, it's probably a little high. But
1: yeah.
0: But the point is.
1: No,
0: made.
1: I get you. Your point is sound. Yeah, definitely of what the Dodgers want. Yes, you broke it down perfectly. But yeah, give me a no price on the Dodgers. I'll root that one out the rest of the season. That'll be fun.
0: Yeah. The question is, who's the second team? Again, I would, you know,
1: the Braves and Brewers are right there, right?
0: Yeah. Would you? I guess the question here becomes: would you play the Phillies at plus 650? I'm not sure I would. By the way, maybe.
1: I don't think I would.
0: The Phillies overcome the Braves? Yes. And Steve Fezzik has about a million bets on the Braves to win the NL East, which he made like in April.
1: Oh yeah.
0: I'm like, yeah, don't do that.
1: Forgot about that.
0: There's a lot of baseball to be played to be that confident about the Braves. So I don't know to me, there is no bet in this market. But in the other one, I think I would take the Brewers at plus 650.
1: I guess the one team we need to bring up is. Cardinals would be your fourth best record in the National League right now. They are 45-1, Gil.
0: Yeah, they do have a better record than Phillies.
1: Yeah,
0: correctly.
1: They do.
0: Yeah. Yeah, no.
1: Okay.
0: So I mean, I don't mean to be dismissive of it, but it's like great on the Cardinals, you know.
1: Dude, it's a
0: great on them.
1: Fun Major League Baseball season already with some of these teams that we thought were not going to be good that have gotten off to great starts.
0: Oh, for sure. Washington Nationals being among them. We will ask Paul Sporer if he thinks the Nats to make the playoffs at 7-1 represents good value. We'll ask him some other baseball questions as well. Kelly and I got a Splash Sports World Cup entry to fill out. It's a numbers game at VEASAN, the Sports Betting Network.
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10: Yeah.
9: Ready to do it?
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9: 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Some of the best golfers in the world. Scottie Scheffler, Rory McIlroy, John Rahm, Cam Young, Matt Fitzpatrick, Tommy Fleetwood, Xander Schauffele, Ludwig Ober, Russell Henley, and Bryson DeChambeau. Who you got?
10: Okay, look, I'm going to stick pretty close to what I've done betting-wise, and that would be Scottie Scheffler. I will go with Scheffler. Fair to question if that's best contest strategy. However, there's a lot of people that overthink this, and I've seen some of these contests. It amazes me how many, when you get a tier like this, Gil, go away from Scheffler.
9: Mm-hmm.
10: Like, I'll take the best player.
9: I ended up with the same exact thinking. I went Scottie Scheffler. By the way, the other consideration was Matt Fitzpatrick for me.
10: Yeah.
9: But I like your disclaimer. Might not be the best contest strategy. By the way, might be the best contest strategy. I think you could get too cute here. I'm taking Scottie Scheffler, number one player in the world. He's my tier one guy.
10: Real quick, I mean, quick thoughts, I guess, on these other guys since they are the top of the betting board, too. Like, Rory, John Rahm, they're great. I think they could absolutely be there this week. I have no doubts at all when it comes to those guys. Cameron Young, if you've been listening to the show, we got up with Rick Gabin earlier. Cameron Young working through some stuff out there today. So something definitely to monitor. I know we just tweeted out from the VSiN account our conversation with Rick. I think some really, really good details on there. I told you yesterday, can't remember if it was off air or on air, I've been really high on Matt Fitzpatrick. Anybody who's watched the show, listened to the Long Shots podcast, you know I've been high on Matt Fitzpatrick all season here. This was not a tournament that I expected to bet him or to really be all that interested in him, Gil. he's maybe the golfer that I've become the most interested in as the week has gone on.
9: Fitzpatrick.
10: Yeah, it is. Yeah. Matt Fitzpatrick.
9: Me too.

0: Me too.
1: Tier two. Well, one of the ones for me. Tier two. Got to pick one from here as well. Kepka, Cantlay, Burns, Spawn, Morikawa, Goddarup, English, Clark, Siwoo, and Hatton. I went with Goddarup here. I asked about him for a reason earlier in the week. I felt like he's all of a sudden being neglected. And so I feel like when the Hardos talk up a guy and then all of a sudden he's not talked up as much, which again is anecdotal because you were saying actually some people were talking
2: There's
1: about
2: been a couple people brought him up this week, yep.
1: But Rick Gaiman drove it home for me earlier. He brought up Goddarup. I'm on Goddarup here.
2: He's got the local feel. He's kind of the local guy this week with having some of the ties to the area, I guess. And all of this is a bit of a stretch. You can say that about Cameron Young, too. Yeah, he's got that. I mean, look, I think personally, I think distance is going to matter off the tee a little bit more here than a lot of people are thinking. So I've been leaning Goddarup, but I'm not quite as high on him as I've been, like you said, as I was in tournaments past beginning of the season. So I'm going to pass on, but look, he's got the game. I mean, we have seen it out of Chris Goddarup now. A+ Chris Goddarup, he's got every shot in the bag. And for what you need this week, he's got everything that could get it done. So I'm not going to argue that. I think this is a really interesting but important tier if you're playing this contest, Gil, because you have Brooks injury watch, Colin Morikawa injury watch, so you got to be aware of that. I'm going to go Siwoo Kim, actually. Siwoo Kim, again, he's another guy, kind of like you said about Goddard. I'm not feeling that many people are high on Siwoo Kim. I know Matt Brown played him, but he's about the only other person that I've heard. So I will go Siwoo Kim. He is my highest rated guy of this group, actually.
1: Tier three. You want to go first, or do you want me to go first?
2: Go for it.
1: Tier three, Patrick Reed. Give him to me. This is Adam Scott, Justin Thomas, Maverick McNealy, Knapp, Hovland, Kitayama, Lowry, Neiman, Reed, and Gerard. I went Patrick Reed. I was already going Patrick Reed before we got on air this morning because the man that everybody loves to hate always seems to play well in the majors. We always talked about him in the Masters, but really it's majors. And what did Rick Gaiman say? He's never seen a practice round. He was never as impressed with a practice round as he was with Patrick Reed's here in terms of just his confidence with the course. Patrick Reed, tier three, give him to me. And also have a plus 50-50, 50.5-1 on Patrick Reed to win it all.
2: I dig it. Just going to pull up Patrick Reed stats for you, but nope, my computer doesn't want to work. Okay, this is Adam Scott, definitely a bit high on Justin Thomas. I've bet a couple times relatively high on him. I think it was Felica who said this. Thomas can spray off the tee, and that's got me a bit concerned this week. McNealy, I was high on early in the year. That's kind of dipped off as his prices have come down. Jake Knapp's in this tier. We asked Rick about him as well. Jake Knapp is going to be coming in completely rusty. He said he looked rusty, so I think that's worth noting with him. Neiman Reed, I think you could absolutely go with. Gerard has had a great season. I would put him a little bit lower level than the rest of these guys. Victor Hovland, I think, is the guy I was most interested in this week, Gil, seeing how he was handled by a lot of the bettors out there. I think Sia brought him up yesterday.
1: He did.
2: He's kind of rounding back into form. He's struggled with these types around the green areas before, though. I'm not fully there yet back on Victor Hovland, but when he's on, man, he's one of the best approach players in the world. So he could be good this week. I would look at Kurt Kitayama, who I did bet a top 10 on. So I will go Kitayama for my official pick here. Other guy like Fitzpatrick that has been growing on me all week, though, Shane Lowry. You're going to start talking about gross, rainy, windy conditions, Open Championship-ish. Yeah, Shane Lowry, he checks those boxes. So I'm going to go Kitayama, but you want to go make some bets on Shane Lowry. I don't think he's a bad call this week.
1: Is this where I say I love my entry? Is this where I say it out loud already? I love my entry so far.
2: I love mine too because I bet all these guys.
1: You know what even drives it more home for me? Tier four, give them to me. Justin Rose, let's go. Justin Rose, tier four, won the U.S. Open in 2013, famously. This year, runner-up at the Masters. Last year, runner-up at the Open Championship, seemingly always at the top of a leaderboard. Not always, but often. Give me Justin Rose without further thought.
2: Good first-round player, too. This is a tough group. So, guys a few guys on here that I have bet a lot this year.

0: Alex Fitzpatrick, Alex Smalley, Chris Rayton, all on here. Justin Rose would definitely be way up there for me. He would be of this group. Just double checking. Justin Rose is my highest rated guy of this group, but not far off from where Fitzpatrick and Smalley and Rayton are at. I will go Alex Smalley. I did bet him, so I will go with him here for the tier.
1: You love Alex Smalley.
0: I do.
1: Tier 5. Now, remember, you're allowed to drop one of these guys at the end. One of these guys gets dropped. Your five best go, your worst go. So I went a little nuts here with Højgaard for no specific reason other than I leaned towards Jordan Spieth, and then I said to myself, do I want to root for Jordan Spieth? I don't. I'm going Højgaard.
0: That's not fair. That's supposed to be my line, Gil. And the I actually think I'm going with Jordan Spieth here.
1: There you go. Okay.
0: It's another one. Like Cameron Smith, I think, is an interesting conversation this week. Felik and I were talking about him a little bit. Like he's played a little bit better golf. He's made some coaching changes. There's a lot of belief all of a sudden in Cameron Smith that this could be a good course for him if his game's fully back. I'm not a believer that his game's fully back though. So I'm not in on Cam Smith. Keegan, love Keegan. It usually plays well when conditions get brutal like this. Another Northeast guy. I think this could be a Keegan week. Not going to go there. Højgaard would be my highest rated guy. Jordan Spieth would be second. Jordan Spieth around the green history. Yeah, I'll go Jordan Spieth here.
1: All right, and then tier 6. Everybody else. That's right. This one is not just 10 golfers. It's everybody else in the tournament. At splashsports.com/vsin. By the way, I love the asterisk. Additional golfers available.
0: Yeah.
1: I went in the same vein that I went with Justin Rose, I went with Jason Day. Jason Day, who has finished as high as runner-up at the U.S. Open in past years, 2011 and 2013, though, like 13 and 15 years removed. But has really played well here of late. Sort of feels like a bit of a resurgence of his career. I'm going to go Jason Day here. A guy who has won the PGA Championship, has been runner-up both the Masters and the U.S. Open, and at the Open Championship.
0: Yeah, I think him and Rosie, man, the Rose might be a little bit better here recently, but, man, the two guys that you know are very used to these conditions in this course. I will go highest-rated guy, Gary Woodland, for me. I will stick with Gary Woodland.
1: Okay. There you go. 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
5: Hey folks, it's Tim Murray from the College Football Betting Podcast, where I recently had on handicapper Mike Calabrese and asked him why he's backing Virginia Tech to go over their win total in year one under head coach James Franklin.
6: This guy's a turnaround specialist. When he came into Vandy, they were 4-20 straight up in the two seasons before he arrived, completely devoid of talent to compete in the SEC. All he did was turn them around in short order. He leads them to 3 straight bowl games. I think there's just an edge to this guy at this point. He's on a revenge tour. It began on the recruiting path He rated his former employer. He brings in four-star quarterback recruit Ethan Grunkmeyer. They finished with the program's first top 30 class since 2019, and they have a manageable opening month to get some momentum and some belief inside that locker room.

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6: 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And that reminds me, I have homework.
7: That's right, you do.
6: Due to tomorrow.
7: Got that done early.
6: Better get that done today. I do have a best bet. One that I like above all.
7: Nice.
6: We won't talk about it today, but it is a season win total over play.
7: Ooh. Okay.
6: That in the NFC, I'll narrow it down. No, it's not the Washington Commodores.
7: I kind of assumed that too, actually.
6: No.
7: When you were a kid, were you the kid who did his homework last minute on Sunday night?
6: Not the older I get, the more that was the case. Not when I was super young. When I was super young, I got less studious as the years went on.
7: That's interesting. The older I got, I did the opposite. The older I got,
6: My brother was like you. Yeah, I was the opposode. I just lost all.
7: I was always like, I would show up Monday with like not prepared for anything. And then as I got older, I was like, you know what? If you just get this done and get it out of the way, you don't have to worry about it. So that was me with Bert.
6: My entire college life was, what do I have to know? There are girls here. What do I have to know for this? You know, it's like you just completely, I think I was burned out by that time.
7: The college was different too. That took me 2 years to figure out going to class helps.
6: You could actually trace my grades, I think, on a graph in the wrong direction, a perfect line downwards from like 7th grade through 12th. Yeah. Not proud of it, by the way. Just how it is. We get tweets beating the book. I just want to read this one. We actually have one for Paul. Paul Spohr about to join us. But this is from Minky Monkey Man. Gil, I'm so happy you brought up Alexei and the clear, pure disdain that Zlatan has for him. I have shared the same feeling since that clown played for Murica. It's definitely rooted in the fact that he wasn't very good as a player, and his asinine takes irk the real, and he said ST at the end of his tweet, and then he comes back, he goes, it gets me so riled up I can't even finish my tweet. Dude thinks he was Pele, Maradona, and Zlatan rolled into one. Yeah, he irks people, that's for sure. Chris Heath, where's Todd? Todd is sick. Todd Wishnev feeling a little under the weather today. So Todd is unable to join us. Paulie68 reminding us that it's the 27-year anniversary. Not sure if we use that word, but 27 years to the day of the white Ford Bronco chase. Wow, 27.

0: years tonight?
1: Wait, I thought we had that during the NBA Finals.
0: Well, the NBA Finals were still going on June 17th, apparently. Was it June 17th or was it June 14th? June 17th, he says. Aaron Bender, ER doc here, he says it's hamate bone. I thought it was hamate, but then I read someone, I Googled it, and they led me astray with hamate. Thank you. Jeff Staples, I bet they have some amazing convenience stands at these soccer games. Okay. there's that.
1: Not going to let that one go, huh? I bet there are some great convenience stands.
0: And we got two questions for Paul Spohr. Paul Spohr joins us now from Austin, Texas, courtesy of the Progressive Guest Line. You can follow him on Twitter, at Spohr, S-P-O-R-E-R. He is the host of the Sleeper in the Bust podcast and, of course, does his thing at FanGraphs. Paulie, good morning to you, sir.
2: Hello, I think it's hamate bone.
0: Hamate. Sorry, I think I ordered the hamate, I believe, if I'm not mistaken, earlier.
2: You can get that at some good restaurants, absolutely.
0: By the way, is there a player, since we're talking about Jose Rodriguez's injury, keeping him out for 5 to 7 weeks, is there a player in the league off the top of your head that would have more of a detrimental effect to a team than he would be being out for 6 weeks with the Guardians?
2: Jose Ramirez, I think you said Rodriguez. So well, I wasn't Jose sure Ramirez, Julio pardon. Rodriguez. Yeah, like that's devastating, right? Because like he is their catalyst. Here's the dirty secret, though: nobody is that big in baseball. Nobody
0: yes.
2: in a lineup. True. Like that will ruin the team. Like if you completely fall off because of that, that showed some flaws in your team. He is pretty close to that, though, right? Like it's funny that we asked that before. Probably we asked it about the Yankees and Judge, even though Judge is the best player non-Otani category. I think it is almost bigger with Ramirez. But one of the things this Cleveland team does is they will make it up across four different guys. Daniel Schneeman's going to go on a run. Brian Rocchio has been excellent this year, so he might not even rise up. But like maybe Stephen Kwan will get going, right? Like you'll look at some contributions across three or four players, and it'll probably make up the difference of what Ramirez is. That's the kind of team they are. You look at them on paper, and outside of Ramirez, nothing really jumps out to you. And yet here they are year after year after year.
0: Yeah. Jose Ramirez, who has always been a pre-flop MVP candidate that we've always brought up, but it never happens, right? Never has quite happened, but huge to that Guardians lineup. But your point is well taken, because when you handicap these games, one player is one thing, no matter how good. It's when it's the cluster injuries, when there's more than exactly. one, that all of a sudden it exponentially increases. Here's a question from Mitchell Jenkins. Can we ask Spohr if he's seeing anything interesting out of the ABS data?
2: Nothing too crazy. There's a little bit about maybe some of these guys that just kind of spam fastballs. Webb and Nola are two that get cited, maybe losing on ABS. I'm not entirely sure exactly why that is specifically with their fastballs. You know, you would think some of the nibblers would, and they probably are a bit. But here's the thing. It's not like framing is done. Right, because you still only get two challenges, and despite the fact that we know that teams probably shouldn't really be using them until later in the game, at least in terms of, you know, possibly risking to lose them, we still see them used early, and a lot of guys have confidence. You know, my boy Dylan Dingler, I'm a Tigers fan for those who don't know, he ran off 5 in a game the other day, 4 catching, 1 hitting, and he has so much confidence in himself, and Hinch has given him so much confidence that he's ready to do it. But again, once you use those two, the framing is back in the picture. So this idea, I think one of the things that's gone too far is to say that framers don't matter anymore. I think going back to Cleveland, that there's a reason that they got Patrick Bailey to mm-hmm. go with Austin Hedges. I mean, they are the Spider-Man meme of each other, not a bat between them, and yet two of the greatest framers the game has ever seen. There is still value in that. Now, maybe one day if we go all ABS, obviously it's going to be a bit different, because I don't really know how you steal strikes on the robot. But now we're getting into some machinations of like, trying to deke guys and purposely bad frame to try to draw a challenge and stuff like that. So we're seeing a lot of small things, nothing too huge right now from ABS that hints to a player type or anything that I'm totally changing my opinions on.
0: It's a great question, though. And by the way, just personal note, I hated to see Patrick Paley get traded. I get it. He couldn't hit worth a lick by the end. At all. But just from framing, from throwing out runners, and then every once in a while, he was still clutch right at the plate. Even
2: when that's the thing with Hedges, too. Yeah. And that's why I made that comp so easily, because, again, as a Tigers fan, I watch a lot of AL Central. I'm also a really big Tom Hamilton fan, the Guardians radio guy. So I watch a lot of Guardians games, and then I put the audio of Tom Hamilton on. So I'm really well in tune with this team. And yeah, Hedges will have his moments too. That is kind of the beauty of the

0: 6-month season, Gil, that if you play enough, and Bailey plays every day, Hedges actually doesn't, mm-hmm. but Bailey playing every day, he'll get his moments. He'll rise up for a 3-hit game. He'll have his bomb. That will happen if you get, you know, 140 games, but they just saw that they couldn't keep taking what he was doing. Daniel Susek also rising up kind of helped facilitate that yes. move too, where they moved on from Bailey. And so they felt more comfortable doing it. But it was really interesting to see the Guardians of all teams say, we'll take a second version of that and get the switch hitting version of it, because Bailey's switch hitter and Hedges is just a righty.
1: Buster Olney, by the way, reporting what I mentioned a couple weeks ago, which is Giants are open for business. Adamas, Chapman, Devers, anybody can
0: It's
1: have.
0: Time to rip it down. It's rip time it down. To burn it to the ground if yeah. they can. The problem is those are big contracts, and can you finagle that to figure that out? But, you know, it's we've talked about it before on this show. Yeah, you as a Giants fan have wanted them to do that. My podcast co-host Justin Mason has been begging for it for years. But you've had this 1 foot in, 1 foot out. I wonder if they can get somebody to take a Devers or an Adamas contract and really start the teardown and rebuild and let Buster get his fingerprints on this from the ground up.
1: You have a Nationals hat on with the squiggly W. We have a question.
0: It's a Walgreens hat, but you can confuse it with that.
1: Sure.
0: Go Walgreens, down with
1: go
0: CBS.
1: Walgreens. That's right.
2: That's hilarious.
1: Michelin at Michelin Manboy says, if the season ended today, the Washington Nationals would be in the playoffs, he says. Yet DraftKings still has them at 7-1 to make the postseason. Do you think, Paul, that there's any value in that number?
0: I think there's some. I'd be reluctant to get too crazy on it because I keep looking at this pitching and I don't know if I can get there through a 6-month grind. I love so much of their hitting. So anytime I get sad about their pitching, I just scroll back up the page and look at their lineup and get excited again. But I love everything Foster Griffin's done coming over, but he really needs to be kind of a mid-rotation guy, not the ace. Now, he's pitching very well, and he's been their ace, not an ace, but he's been their ace. Cade Cavalli's been in and out. Those are the top two guys. I will give credit to Zach Littell. It doesn't show in the composite numbers. He still has a 5.32 ERA and a 1.35 whip, but he has completely flipped around after an impossibly bad start. I just don't think they have enough horses. Andrew Alvarez is someone to keep an eye on, but he's a 4-inning guy right now coming out of the bullpen for them, converting to starter. Will they go out and make a move, though? That's where it will get interesting. Maybe do like a half bet on it, though. I wouldn't go too crazy.
1: Look at that, though. Nationals, 1-game lead over the Padres and Cubbies, 1.5 over Beautiful. The Diamondbacks, 2 over the Pirates for the third and final wild card playoff position currently here in mid-June. Paul, thank you so much. Appreciate it.
0: Thanks, y'all. Take care.
1: You too. Bye. We'll come back. We'll recap all the bets next on A Numbers Game at VSiN, the Sports Betting Network.
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4: Hey, look, Kelly, there's your boy, The Incident. Emerson, what's his last name? Lotzia.
5: Yeah.
4: He's got this huge DraftKings campaign here.
5: Yeah, he's been working for them for a long time. Yeah.
4: Yeah. How long has he been working for him? Yeah. Years and years and years.
5: Cheers. 8 years.
4: Good on him. National ad right there for him. Guest on a numbers game back in the day. We get tweets of beating the book, The Auburnist. Saw there was a parade to move the Sigma Derby machine from the D to Golden Gate. Were you guys the Grand Marshals? No, we were not. You feel snubbed by that, Kelly, that we were not the Grand Marshals of that?
5: Mm-hmm.
4: I don't think we should have been.
5: I would have liked to have been there. It would have been fun.
4: No. Man, we didn't need to be the Grand Marshals of that. Nick G. I missed the segment yesterday about Cy Young, but would you be interested in any Zach Wheeler? Nick, to be honest with you, no. One, listen, I think that right now, Jacob Mizorowski and Christopher Sanchez are the rightful one and two in that market based on just insane stats for Mizorowski and Sanchez just having the great scoreless inning streak. Wheeler has a 2.22 ERA, which is good. You know, in any other year, it's great, right, compared to everybody else. The issue with Wheeler, though, is when you look at that 2.22 ERA, his expected ERA is 3.02. His fielding independent is 3.38. The reason that those are much higher, or at least more than a run higher, are because he has a 2.07 batting average on balls in play, which is super fortunate, and a 90.7% strand rate, which is super fortunate as well. Those things are likely to regress to the mean. So I get it. So I would not be interested, just to answer your question, in a bet on Zach Wheeler. But again, in any other year, though, it's a phenomenal season. But not with these two, man, that he's up against. Let's go to our best bets here, Kelly. Cubs most wins June. We're still put it up there, 12-1. Not looking good, people. But I did that today. England-Croatia, I'm taking the draw. I took the draw, plus 282, the second of the four games today in the World Cup. And then Patrick Reed to win the U.S. Open at plus 50-50. I will add U.S. Open bets between today and tomorrow. But that's the one that I have in pocket right now. The tennis plays, by the way, three are done. Hit on Alexander Yala, hit on Tatiana Maria. So both of the ladies' matches ended up being victorious. Plus 108 on Yala hits. Tatiana Maria minus 110 hits easy. 6-1, 6-2, I believe, was the final in that match. Manarino lost, though, to Arthur Ferri, minus 123. Arthur Ferri. Minus 123, he lost after losing the first set tiebreaker. And now we have Ekaterina Alexandrova as a huge dog against Aryna Sabalenka, and that is not looking good, although she had many chances. Lost the first set 6-4. She is down a break in the second set. So a good effort, but not up to the task, ultimately, against the hard-hitting Aryna Sabalenka. Not over yet, but doesn't look good.
5: Jeez.
4: Down 5-3 now in the second
5: set. Yeah, you're
4: set.
5: Right. Every time I look over there, she's storming back from something.
4: Every time I look over, Alexandrova's in a good position, only to have Sabalenka sort of right the ship, if you will. You, sir?
5: England-Croatia under 2.5 for me. Might get interesting with that one, too. Maybe I might do like a

0: 1-1 exacta or something like that. Kind of like your draw scenario as well.
1: Oh, exact score?
0: Yeah.
1: Okay.
0: Yeah. I think I might do something like that. Okay, U.S. Open bets for me outright. Scotty Scheffler, plus 575 is where I started. I used some boosts as well. Make sure you shop around. Again, if you're at a bet 365 market, I saw plus 650 yesterday, which is a hell of a number on Scheffler. I did also play a little bit of Spawn and Smalley, 60-1 and 100-1. Top 10s on Kurt Kitayama, 6-1. Siwoo Kim, plus 333. Top 20s on Siwoo Kim, Patrick Cantlay, JJ Spahn, Alex Smalley. We'll be adding stuff today. Everything will be up at VSiN.com.
1: Okay. Coolio. And you still have your two NBA draft bets, which are?
0: Peterson first overall, Cameron Boozer third overall.
1: Okay. Rick Gaiman was on earlier. Mint money segment from Rick Gaiman. Matt Fitzpatrick, 23-1. Chris Goddard up at 43-1. Those are his two outrights that he has, but a lot of gems. So I'll retweet the video that we sent out, the segment from earlier on the Beating the Book feed. VSiN Live feed already has it on. Alex Crook joined us earlier, Kelly. That seems like a long time ago, doesn't it? Mm-hmm. From Talk Sport. Alex was on with us for, I don't know, about 5.5 minutes. He's got England win to nil, Homer. England win to nil against Croatia today. He said 1-0 specifically. Didn't he also have the person who would score the goal? Did we get that, Danny? I think he also had that. We'll have to go back and listen, though. But Alex Crook, England win to nil in the second of the four again today at the World Cup. Also, later on the show, heard from Will Hill. He had a bunch of baseball, soccer, and basketball for us. Baseball, Ben Rice to walk. He's been betting this a lot. Plus 115 and then two plus walks at plus 750 for his big MVP candidate, Ben Rice. Those are his two prop bets on Ben today. Red Sox. That's the Red Sox, first five team total over 2.5 runs, and the Cubs' first five team total over 3.5 against the Rockies today at plus 105. Then basketball, Giannis Antetokounmpo to the Celtics, minus 120. How about that? I think he's right. I feel it. Can you see Giannis in that green uniform? Have you seen him green with the Bucks?
0: Okay. I think it's an interesting conversation.
1: Yeah. Croatia, team total under half a goal versus England today, plus 110. Everybody seized on the England-Croatia game and none of the other games, except for Chris Velika, who's bet the board. Today,
0: jeez.
1: Portugal, win to nil versus the Democratic Republic of Congo. Then, first half draw, plus 125 and under 2.5 goals in the England-Croatia game. Followed by Ghana-Panama, Antoine Semenyo, at least one goal or assist, plus 150. I think this was the one that he's like, yeah, probably, I don't know. Had to do a write-up
0: yes,
1: for Fox
0: did.
1: On
0: yeah,
1: that.
0: Yeah, he did say that about that one.
1: Yeah. Uzbekistan versus Colombia. Colombia over 14.5 shots and Colombia first half from Chris. And then tomorrow, Czechia versus South Africa. Pavel, how do you pronounce that? Sulch?
0: Sure.
1: Anytime goal or assist, plus 175. Then Switzerland versus Bosnia-Herzegovina. Switzerland win to nil, plus 120 from Chris. And Switzerland over 14.5 shots. Then Canada and Qatar, two teams coming off ties. Canada win to nil. And Canada over 16.5 shots. Remember, that's shots attempts, not shots on goal. And then the nightcap tomorrow, big game. Really to win the group, Mexico versus South Korea, two teams that won their first game. Both teams to score, no. Meaning there'll be a zero in the final result here. Minus 135. Then the United States Open from Chris. Sam Burns, T20 including ties, plus 140. And then T10 at 3-1. Tyrrell Hatton, top 20 including ties, plus 155. Top 10, plus 330. Gary Woodland, your boy, minus 112 over Nikolai Højgaard. And then over, this is the winning score, over 277.5. I think that's too low also. Feels like it should be higher. And then a bunch of miscuts bets. Bunch of these. John Rahm, plus 270. Tommy Fleetwood, plus 230. Ludwig Åberg, plus 210. Russell Henley, plus 188. Brooks Koepka, plus 166. And Justin Thomas, plus 152. Love it. I really do think, we'll end where we started, which is I really do think the miscut bets, spray those. I think you can't go wrong being liberal with those bets in this tournament. It's Shinnecock to begin with, and then the weather on top of it. We wanted to end with this because we were the three of us, me, you, and Danny, Kelly, we're kind of fascinated by this yesterday. Kyle Sheldon tweets this out. The capacity at Boston Stadium for the World Cup is 64,146. That means that someone had to put 64,146 very small pieces of blue tape over every single Gillette logo on every single seat because FIFA does not mess around. So now, so we thought about this as, oh my God, the tedium of this task.
0: It's incredible.
1: And then we got to imagine if one person had to do this.
0: I also love just of the, there's so much to think about with this, but like, Gil, with how much stuff is just, beyond automated these days, right? I mean, we talk AI. Some human being still has to walk around and put a small piece of tape.
1: Unless you can figure out how to get a robot to do it, AI not going to get you out of that jam.
0: Oh, man.
1: So then
0: I don't even know how much money you'd have to pay me. Like if it was one person.
1: Let's say it was one person.
0: I like the scenario where one person has to do it.
1: What would send you into just mental insanity?
0: Yeah, so, these type of things.
1: Okay, let's say, Kelly, you got to do this for 64,146 seats. You have 4 days to do this. You'd break it down, right? You go 32,000, so go 16,000 and change, right? 16,000 and change for the first 16,037, let's say, each day. Then you'd break it up into hours. If you broke it down into an 8-hour day, it would be 2,000 of these per hour, 1,000 per half hour, 500 per 15 minutes. Could you do that? Could you sustain that pace? 500 every 15 minutes for the next 4 days.
0: Gonna have to sleep less. I think you need more time than that.
1: Oh, you would go crazy trying to do this.
0: Also, you know the worst part I'm just realizing? So, you know, it's like, it's the blue roll of, like, electrical tape, right? So, you're going to cut that, and you're going to have the whole thing where the tape goes back on itself.
1: Pre-cut. You don't have to cut the tape.
0: It's like the hot dog eating contest. Is that what you're doing? You're pre-cutting 64,000 of these?
1: Somebody's got to do it. Hope it's more than one person. We've done all we could do. Prop Points is next. Jeff Erickson, Nick Whalen, enjoy from Visa, the Sports Betting Network.
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6: Shohei Ohtani blasted his 15th home run of the season. It was the only run of the game as the Dodgers blanked the Rays 1-0 yesterday. Ohtani on the mound today for the Dodgers. They're a $1.99 favorite against the Rays, plus 163, 7.5 flat the total at Chavez Ravine. Ohtani will pitch today, 6-2 with a 1.06 ERA. 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Oklahoma, plus 160 underdogs against Georgia, minus 210. Both North Carolina and Oklahoma went away for the best of three championship series. 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With your action update, Mike Sennett on VSIN, the Sports Betting Network.
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1: Welcome into Prop Points here on VSiN, the Sports Betting Network. I'm Nick Whalen. He's Jeff Erickson. We are here with you for the next hour, talking plenty of World Cup, talking some news and notes around the general sports world. A couple NFL notes came through earlier this morning. And of course, we are less than 24 hours away from the start of the U.S. Open out at Shinnecock. So great show coming your way over the next 60 minutes. Crazy, crazy day in World Cup action on Tuesday. We'll recap all that to start things out. We'll have our good friend Mike Palm, the man himself from Circa Sports, joining the show, talking some World Cup, giving out some plays for the Wednesday slate, and then Gary Williams stopping by for a full U.S. Open preview. We'll finish things out with Jeff Erickson's MLB card for Wednesday night. As always, make sure you check us out in podcast form. 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So make sure you're subscribed. Make sure you're checking us out on those mediums. Jeff, we talked on the show yesterday about, you know, what was a relatively underwhelming Monday in the World Cup. We had a bunch of draws, you know, fun games, but a lot of defensive soccer being played. Not the case yesterday. I mean, this was all three of the biggest names in action. Messi, Mbappe, Erling Haaland all had monster games. A hat trick for Messi, two goals apiece for Mbappe and Haaland. We've seen some shifting already in the top goal scorer odds. Mbappe's still your favorite at plus 225. Messi's all the way down now to 3-1. He was hanging around 20-1 coming into that game yesterday. Haaland's at 6-1. Harry Kane, who we'll see this afternoon, is at 8-1. Cristiano Ronaldo, by the way, sitting at 20-1. Portugal Congo should be starting up any moment now down in Houston. But Jeff, we got to start with Messi, man. I mean, this was pretty unbelievable. They ended up pulling him late in the game around the 80th minute. I mean, I think I probably speak for you and everyone else when I was watching that game thinking, like, leave him in, see if he can get to four. Why not? Yeah. I mean, there were a couple other opportunities that he narrowly converted as well. I mean, it could have been more than three in those 80 minutes.
2: Yeah, there was an offsides earlier that canceled one scoring opportunity there. Yeah, absolutely. It was so funny, though. I mean, it's just so good to see, you know, he gets that ball on his left foot and it's over. It's just over. And it's really fun to see. That was a great, great start to the tournament for him. Great start for Argentina. Seemed like they had a very home-like crowd in Kansas City there last night. Patrick Mahomes in attendance there. Love seeing that as well. It was a great game. It was just a bananas day. I really loved seeing all the top players kind of stand up there. Although France, it took a while for them to get going. In fact, Mbappe was terrible in the first half of that game. In the first half of that game against Senegal, he had some bad giveaways there. Senegal was really unlucky not to be ahead at halftime, and it turns out they really regretted that there because France turned it on in the second half.
1: So one of the big storylines coming into the World Cup was, you know, when or I guess if Lionel Messi would break the World Cup scoring record. That feels like it's going to happen. I think it's now a question of how many goals does he rack up the rest of the tournament. So he moves even with Miroslav Klose for all-time World Cup goals scored with 16. For a few hours, Mbappe did move ahead of him on the all-time list. He got to 14 with those two goals in the win over Senegal. But this got me thinking, Jeff. You know I'm not the biggest soccer guy in the world, but yeah, Messi's 38. Like, this is in all likelihood the last time we'll see him in the World Cup. Although, without he's looking right now, we can't rule it out 4 years from now. But Mbappe's up to 14 goals. He's only 27. He could conceivably play in at least three more World Cups. I mean, are we looking at a scenario where Mbappe could run away with this and we could have a record that feels maybe not untouchable, but one that stands for a very long time?
2: Yeah, absolutely. And it's kind of funny that because with Messi, you know, 6 years ago, he was talking about never playing for Argentina again. Maybe seven years ago, had a really disappointing World Cup run. I think it was at the Russia World Cup. So, of course, instead, they win in Saudi Arabia. They turn around and do that. But, yeah, absolutely. And the other thing that's in favor of Mbappe is, you know, we've expanded to 48 teams. That's one more round of games that we get there. So it's just an extra chance there to add to his goal total in addition to the age factor there. So, yeah, absolutely. We got Harry Kane going today. He could be eventually high on that list as well. Just a cornucopia of goal scorers there. Really looking forward to it. We're really in a great time. There's so many good strikers in the game.
1: So with that win last night, Argentina plus 850 to win the World Cup. France remains your betting favorite, plus 380 right now at the DraftKings Sportsbook. We saw Norway take care of business against Iraq. As we mentioned, Erling Haaland added two goals of his own. Norway 30-1 to win the World Cup. They will face France later on in group play. Any takeaways for you in that Norway-Iraq game?
2: It looked like Iraq had a chance to equalize before the half to make it 2-2, and we would have had a different game. That second goal by Haaland is something that just shouldn't happen in World Cup play. Terrible play by the keeper on that one there. But hey, credit Haaland. He's so much faster than people realize. He gets on balls. He gets on defenders and goalkeepers quicker than you realize. He covers up that ground. So fun to watch him be at the peak of his powers. But Norway, they're a fun team. Very high-scoring team. Not super highly challenged in qualifying play. They did have Italy in their group, but they ran through Italy. Combined 7-1. The rest of their group was pretty weak. So this is a fun test there. You know, the France game is going to be good. I think the Senegal game is going to be good as well. Senegal, I think they really should have, you know, been in closer contention with France had they had the run of play in the first half of that game. I think they could have, if they get that goal up, it's a completely different game the way that one's played. France's quality took over late in that one there, but still. I think Senegal is not to be trifled with. I think they're a good team.
1: We are underway in the first game of the day, Portugal and the Democratic Republic of the Congo. In the fifth minute, 0-0, Portugal minus 400 on that live money line draw sitting at 4-1. If you want to jump on the Congo, you have 15-1 right now over at DraftKings. So the U.S. Open starts up tomorrow morning. Splash Sports High Stakes U.S. Open Challenge is live. 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So let's use this, Jeff, as an opportunity to take a look at some of those tiers and give out some of our initial leans for the U.S. Open. I'm not going to read every name in every tier because it's a long list, but we'll start at the top here. Tier one, who jumps out to you?
2: So I went with Matt Fitzpatrick here on this one here. I think, you know, he's been the best ball striker on the tour all season long, including especially shots gained approach is where I really stands out for him. The fact that he's coming off a solo second last week at the Canadian Open after just being okay in the middle stretch of the season, did have a T14 at the PGA, but I really like his form for the whole season long. I like him in this tier.
1: I'm with our guy, Len Ockberg and Cam Young. I feel like with each passing month, I gain more and more trust in Cameron Young to show up in these spots. I mean, obviously it feels like it's anybody's tournament given the conditions. We'll talk a lot more about that with Gary Williams later in the show. He's on the scene out at Shinnecock. My Twitter feed has just been full of weather reports and wondering, you know, would they actually suspend this tournament due to wind, not due to lightning, not due to rain? That's what we're looking at, especially to begin the tournament tomorrow. But Cameron Young, to me, one of the steadier options, especially if you want to go away from Scottie Scheffler, from Rory McIlroy, who are, of course, going to be popular plays in that top tier. Who do you like in tier two, Jeff?
2: So tier two is tricky because there's a lot of golfers that I like. I settled on Chris Goddard. I think distance off the tee will matter a lot. You know, he has some accuracy issues, but I think in some cases here, this is a very long course for a par 70 course. A lot of long par fours. And I think getting distance off the tee is going to be huge. Goddard has that. He has two top 10s, two top 25s in the last four majors he's played, including a 23 at the U.S. Open last year. I know he's not an elite player yet, but I think a breakthrough in that next level in a major could be coming.
1: So tier three is where it starts to get pretty interesting, Jeff, Patrick Reed is my guy in tier three. I'm tired of sitting on the sidelines when Patrick Reed just shows up for these majors. And we talk about kind of the skepticism around him, the personality that he brings, and then he just shows up in games the entire weekend. I think he's the type of guy who's going to embrace these conditions. You know, we've already seen some players kind of come out and give their thoughts, to put it lightly, as far as, you know, what this course is going to look like. I don't think Patrick Reed cares about that. I think he's going to embrace it. And I think getting him in tier three is actually a value here. You're looking at Justin Thomas, though.
2: I think he's also a value. As Len Hochberg writes in his power rankings, that Thomas is the type of guy that plays well at a course with wide open fairways like this here. He's not the most accurate driver, but he had good form at the PGA and the Players as well. So I think he's a bit of a bargain in this tier.
1: If we go a little bit deeper, Jeff, we're going six tiers here. So you got to dig deep. You're looking at Justin Rose in tier four, Cam Smith in tier five, Gary Woodland in tier six. Which of those guys was the easiest click for you?
2: Well, we both have Rose, so I'll let you talk on him. But Gary Woodland had good success in the at Shinnecock in 2018 on a day where it was that nasty Saturday. He actually played well in that tournament 8 years ago.
1: Yeah, Justin Rose, another guy who feels like he's just in contention at these majors of late. I think a couple of years ago, we had kind of written him off. He'd moved into a different phase of his career. He's found a second win, man. He's found a second win. And I think this is another tournament where he could contend. Jacob Bridgman in tier five, Ricky Fowler in tier six, a couple other names who stuck out to me for the U.S. Open. Again, we'll have Gary Williams joining us later in the show for his picks for a full breakdown of what to expect out at Shinnecock. World Cup talk coming your way next here on Prop Points. Mike Palm from Circa stopping by the show on the Progressive Guest Line. We'll be right back.
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5: Welcome back to Prop Points. Joining us on the Progressive Guest Line is our good friend Mike Palm, the VP of Operations at Circa and the D and Golden State. You can follow him on Twitter at Circa Maestro. And of course, you can just catch him all the time on VSiN. He's everywhere. Mike, fresh off an 8-0 yesterday. Congratulations on that. What was the secret to your success?
6: Well, Jeff, in almost every sport, I start out trying to make an argument for the under because I find that to be a more relaxing way to sweat a game. I don't care what sport it's in now. All respect to Nick, I can't do that in the NBA where there's 8 million possessions. But in other sports, I'd much rather sweat an under. And I sat down through all four games, and I could not make a case for the under in any of them. And so I said, what the heck? I'll just play all four over. And then I liked Austria, who is the smallest of the favorites. So I made a four-team parlay with a four chalk yesterday. So after we came off of no win Monday, when we had four draws, we had four favorites and over on yesterday.
7: Yeah, I was going to say, Mike, betting unders in the NBA, not a lot of fun. I would not recommend that. There is value in it. It is not a fun sweat rooting against made baskets, especially in the regular season. So looking at today's slate, Mike, we have our first game underway right now. We're about 14 minutes in, Portugal and the Congo. Portugal up 1-0. You landed on Portugal -1.5. So you'll be sweating that one out over the next couple of hours. What led you to that play?
6: Yeah, it's off to a nice start here. I just don't think, you could have bet Portugal to win to nil, but laid a heavier price here. I just, when you look in general at the African teams, they're very quick, but as I do, I bet the Africa Cup of Nations and all their continental tournaments, you just don't see much scoring of these teams. They really lack finishers. And so with a team like Portugal, who is going to play more of an open style here, I thought there was a better chance that Portugal at a better price was going to score multiple goals than just betting them to win to nil. So it's a good start. I mean, you could monetize it right away when you get a goal this early. You could bet the Congo plus a goal and a half at a huge price. But I like where we're at. We'll see where we're at halftime. I do want to say one thing that I've observed here in this event, and because it's the first time we've ever seen the way that they're administering these hydration breaks. And we've seen it. Since pandemic, really, you've seen hydration breaks in circumstances where you have 80-plus degree weather. But you've never seen it to this extent where they're going to take 2.5 full minutes and they're going to take a commercial and you're going to have the coaches out there with their iPads. I think this totally changes the game. You're giving them a timeout now each half, and I think it boosts the scoring. You see these teams come out of these hydration breaks with new tactics. And I think it actually makes it harder to bet unders here. I'm going to be contradictory when we start talking about England. But I do think this has led to more scoring because now you're able to make adjustments here with the whole team. I mean, I coached soccer for the first time this year as a 7th and 8th grade girls, just And my daughter wasn't even on the team, but we had been successful in third and fourth grade in volleyball and basketball. And they asked if I would coach this varsity soccer team just because nobody else wanted to do it. Boy, is that a hard sport to coach. It's really hard to communicate with your players in game. The pitch is so massive, right? So it's very hard to

0: to do things on the fly, really, Rich. You always say team want to get to halftime so they can make adjustments. Well, you don't have to now because 22 minutes into each half, you get this 2.5-minute timeout.
1: So the follow-up to that has to be, are there live betting opportunities here that we should be able to jump on?
0: You know, I haven't tracked it so I can give you empirical data here, but it would seem, you know, you can bet in 10 and 15-minute stretches whether there's going to be a goal or even a shot on goal. I would say that coming out of these hydration breaks, betting that in the next 10 minutes there'll be a shot on goal or betting that in the next 15 minutes there's going to be a goal has been profitable because certainly to my anecdotal way of, and I've watched every match, this is happening more often than not.
2: 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We're chatting with Mike Palm, VP of Operations at the Circa and the D, the Golden Gate at Circa Maestro on Twitter and X. So, Mike, I'm hoping you could give us kind of a peek behind the curtain as far as what we're seeing in terms of betting volume, particularly on Argentina. We know about the popularity of Messi after what he did yesterday. I have to imagine there's been an influx of cash coming in on Argentina.
0: We've seen Argentina tick down a little bit. I think you also saw some Norway money come in. I bet them at 30-1 before, just because I thought they were really getting ignored on the board here when you have a couple of world-class players and what Haaland can do in the box, how he can change a game. We watch it in the Premier League every year. So not only did we see Argentina money come in last night, we also saw Norway money come in as well at Circa. The betting has been pretty interesting. We've actually seen more action on totals than on sides in these games in terms of betting on the three-way here. I thought we would have got murdered in the USA game on Friday night. But for everybody that bet the USA, we had 3x volume on the under in that game. So we actually came out there. And then I went back and looked. We're running about 62-38 in terms of 62% of the handle's been on totals. 38% has been on sides/futures.
1: How about the game of the day today, Croatia versus England? Obviously a lot of interest on the English side here. What do you have in this game, and what sort of volume are you seeing at Circa?
0: Yeah, this has been one of the more bet upon matches, third most so far, just slightly ticking ahead of Morocco and Brazil right now as we get closer to the match kicking off, that being behind America number one and the Mexico opener number two. I think playing this game at Jerry World in an indoor stadium is good for England. I mean, we've talked so much about the heat and humidity and travel of this World Cup, but I mean, in New Jersey it was 74 degrees yesterday, right? There, Austria, who plays this tremendously taxing style, gets to play in 68 degree weather in San Francisco at night, right? So it hasn't really manifested itself, and you get an indoor game here. You know, there's been a lot of hand-wringing for people that are big English Premier League fans about the Arsenalification of that league, right? The style that Arteta has used at Arsenal, the style of defend, and try to counter, taking over the league, especially with Pep Guardiola leaving. We saw Jurgen Klopp retire. Is the league going to become more about Arsenal and about set pieces than the free-flowing style of soccer that you might see, like when PSG played Bayern in that 5-4 game? But it's very interesting because this English team, you could argue, is Arsenal with Harry Kane. I mean, Thomas Tuchel, who they hired, we all know if you followed him in Bundesliga and you followed him when he managed in the Premier League, is going to play a very tactical, very slow style of play. If you look at England since Tuchel has taken over, they move the ball up the field the slowest of any of these teams in the field. They allow the least shots on goal of any of the 48 teams, right? It's a very defensive-minded team which landed me on under 2.5 here in their opener against Croatia, which could be an interesting match. We've seen Croatia be competitive at the highest levels. I just think you look at under angles here. I don't mind under 2 or even taking a shot at under 1.5 plus $2 in this game, because I think goals will be very few and far between.
2: So a little bit later tonight, Mike, we'll get Ghana and Panama up in Toronto. That's a 7 p.m. Eastern start. What are you looking for in this game?
0: I haven't placed a bet on this. I'm leaning towards a first half draw. I'm not sure if either of these two teams are going to be really great when you get inside the box. I know Panama is open to get counterattacked, but I don't think if they can slow this game down, that there's going to be a lot of scoring. You have to pay a heavy price on the under here. I don't like to lay a big price on an under in a spot like this. So thinking that this is going to be a first half draw and just laying a little bit of juice is probably the way I'm going to play this. But of the four games today, this is the one I have the least of an opinion on.
1: All right, got about a minute left, Mike. You got the nightcap, Uzbekistan versus Colombia. You have a position on Colombia in this game.
0: Yeah, I played them first half. Instead of laying, 2.5 to 1 here, you can get them at first half around minus $1.15. That's the way I played Mexico in their first game as well. If you think you have a superior side, I watched this Uzbekistan play in their qualifiers and in a couple of the friendlies. They're really a very pedestrian team, and I thought the Netherlands a week ago Monday when they played that game on Long Island was just trying to keep everybody fresh there. If they would have attacked at all. This Uzbekistan team also very susceptible to giving up penalties. So I took Colombia here, and I don't think Uzbekistan will score tonight either if you want to play Colombia to win 2-0. But I think Colombia first half is the way to go in terms of laying the least juice.
1: I like Colombia a little bit, too, because where they're playing as well for the tournament. I actually even like them as well. Great stuff, Mike. Appreciate you coming on board. We'll do this again soon. We're going to shift the conversation on Prop Points over to golf. Gary Williams is going to join us. Stick around. This is Prop Points.
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4: Welcome back to Prop Points. Jeff Erickson, Nick Whalen from RotoWire here. Joining us on the Progressive Guest Line is Gary Williams. He's the host and executive producer of Five Clubs on the Golf Channel and on Sirius XM. You can follow him on Twitter at GaryWilliams1Up. Of course, you can always catch him here on VSiN the week of a major. He's always live on the scene. Got a great shot of the clubhouse in the background there with us right now. Gary, thank you so much for joining us today.
5: It's my pleasure. I figured, you know, why not share a little of this 128-year-old clubhouse here at Shinnecock, constructed back in 1892. Hope you guys are well.
4: Yeah, looking forward to this tournament. And I know I heard you on another podcast earlier talking about how much you love the venue at Shinnecock. Great tournament venue, great majors venue. They played here in 2018. And one of the tricky parts about this is trying to set up this course because the weather's so unpredictable. The course is different than most other courses for majors in the U.S., especially there in terms of a links-style golf course. How is it going to be set up for this tournament?
5: I'd say the best way for me to kind of explain the way they're going to set it up is it's going to be a progressive setup, meaning now here's the one variable is the weather because of the wind tomorrow. But they are going to be as benevolent as they can be Thursday, Friday, and then kind of, and this is their term, build to a crescendo where the golf course will get, not appreciably, but methodically more challenging as they head to the weekend. But the one thing in history is part of the story here is that this is as hard a golf course to nail the setup because of the turf conditions. They're very temperamental. The wind is so persistent, and it's a totally exposed piece of land. So I think the setup is going to lend itself, if the winds are modest, to scoring that'll be not great, but better than what we've seen, whether it be 2004 or 2018.
6: So, Gary, it looks like the weather or the wind in particular is going to particularly be a factor to begin the tournament tomorrow. I mean, how have players at large reacted to this? You know, in the past, we've seen some complaining. Some players tend to embrace it. You know, how does that impact how you break down a tournament?
5: You know, any player that I hear complaining, I generally would eliminate them from my handicapping card. This is the major, more than the other three, that you have to embrace. Not only it is going to be the most difficult examination, it's the hardest setup of the four majors. So, look, the wind, everyone's got to deal with it. What the USGA has got to be very careful with is that the height cut of these greens, because if the wind is blowing 25 or 30 miles an hour, the golf course won't be playable because balls are going to be rolling all over the green. They're not going to be able to stop them. So that's a big part of Thursday. But anybody who is complaining is, again, look, they have had issues in the past. And if there is a pin position that's over the line, I understand them voicing, you know, concern or a complaint. But if they're complaining about wind, they have no control over that. What they need to control is the height of the cut, and in particular on a couple of holes, 7 and 11 have a lot of tilt to them. So I would imagine they're going to raise the cut of the greens on those

0: two holes to try to prevent balls from rolling if the wind is blowing that strongly.
1: Scotty Scheffler is the betting favorite. It's only 5-1 this time, 4.5, depending on where you look. But that's a more modest set of odds than we've seen at the other majors for Scotty. And frankly, any tournament so far this year. How's he looking in practice rounds here? What do you think his chances are for winning this week?
0: You know, guys, I spoke to him yesterday. And the one thing about Scheffler is that if you try or attempt to get him to look ahead or reflect about what he's already done, it's a waste of time. He doesn't do that. He's where his feet are. I think he's rightfully the betting favorite because he hasn't won that much yet. He only has the one win this year. He has seven top firsts. Like, he's been incredibly close in a lot of golf tournaments. The one thing that he's off on is his proximity to the hole with his iron play. He's still first on the PGA Tour in greens hit and regulation, so he's hitting more than anybody else as far as having more birdie opportunity. It's just that he's been further from the hole. He's very, very close. And one other thing I would add about comparing him to last year, he didn't win at all until the beginning of May of last year, and then he went on a heater over the course of the summer. So he's got the one win, and again, I'd be the betting favorite, but I think right. Hopefully, the other different than what we've seen. His form is leaking a little bit off.
2: Gary, got to ask you about Brooks Koepka this week. Obviously, he's won the U.S. Open here before, but also dealing with this somewhat mysterious hand injury. It forced him to withdraw last week. But we're not getting a major discount on Koepka if you look at the betting markets, either the 9th or 10th favorite. Depending on what book you're taking a look at. But is this hand issue enough to scare you away for Brooks Koepka? Have you been able to talk to him at all this week? What should we expect heading into tomorrow?
0: The way that I looked at Brooks before the hand injury, which I think based on talking to some people who know this subject matter, which I don't, is that it is something that may also be affecting his neck. So I think if it's any other week, he's not playing. So because of his not only having won here, but you guys, I'm sure, have studied this. Look, he has an incredible U.S. Open record, having won it twice. He's only missed one cut in his career, and that was his first U.S. Open going all the way back to 2012. He had his first top five in a U.S. Open. That was 2014 when he finished tied for fourth at Pinehurst. I would adjust my view of him as far as how I would play him. I was looking at him before the Canadian Open as you know, top five, top 10. Now I'm looking at more as a top 25. His ball striking has been great. His putter has been the temperamental club in his bag. If his putter would cooperate, he doesn't ever have a great putting week to have a week where he could potentially contend. I just think the injury is too much. This is really dense rough. Everyone's going to miss fairways. So I would not beg off of him altogether. I would just alter the way that you would play him and get out of the top 10 and look more at a top 25.
1: In a similar vein, Matt Fitzpatrick, his ball striking has been phenomenal all season long. Sometimes the putting is a little shaky, especially earlier in the season. Did finish solo second last week at the Canadian Open. Do you like his chances this week at Shinnecock?
0: I don't like him. I love him. He's 1A for me. I've got somebody just in front of him. But if anybody wanted to make a case for him to be, you know, and again, this is not about the numerical equation of you know, betting odds or favorites. I think that Matt, not only present form, also he loves this challenge. Having won it, this is his only major championship victory. Did it at the Country Club in 2022. The other part about Matt is he flights the ball very effectively in winds that you're going to deal with all 4 days. He doesn't launch it straight up in the air like some of the other guys do. And the last thing, he's a great chipper of the golf ball. And even though, you know, his putter can be, he's not a guy who's going to make a bushel full from 15 to 20 feet. He's a very reliable putter from 5 to 8 feet. And so I think Matt Fitzpatrick, if you said pick three guys who you feel most confident can and will win this, he'd be one of those three guys.
2: Matt Fitzpatrick, 23-1 at DraftKings to win the U.S. Open. So I noticed an elite veteran setup by you there, Gary. You said you like

0: Pat Fitzpatrick, but there's somebody above him in your power rankings this week. Who is it?
1: Yeah, it's somebody who's got shorter odds than him, and it's Rory. And I'll tell you why with Rory. Rory, if you look at his schedule this year, he's been very particular. I think he is the most rested of any of these guys. You're going, come on, it's only June. Look, this season is more than halfway over. He's played less events, and that is by design. And then secondly, and most importantly, he's evolved as a player. When he won the U.S. Open in 2011, it was all in there, not only because of the setup of Congressional when he won it, because it was a very soft, wet golf course, but also because he's evolved as a player. He can still launch it higher than anybody, but he has got a complete game for the ground game. Balls are going to run out of here. This is going to be firm. It's going to be fast. He has, you know, in golf, Tiger had this. He was in possession of this more than anybody. When you have all nine windows open, up high, left, right, center, mid-flight, and then down low, and then the use of the ground. And then the last thing with Rory, he's become a much more proficient short pitcher and chipper of the golf ball. And you're going to have to do that a lot around here. The guy who wins here is going to miss 20 greens, minimum. So that means you're trying to get up and down on average five times around. So he's much better in a lot of different departments. And I would add one little caveat to that. I asked him last year why his U.S. Open record has been so good since he missed the cut here in 2018. He was ninth, he was eighth, seventh, fifth, second, second. And then last year, after the haze of winning the Grand Slam, he's still in the top 20, said, it's my ego. I want to prove to people that I didn't just win a U.S. Open on a soft golf course. I want to win another one on a firm, fast, fiery golf course like Shinnecock a year from now. Here we are. We're a year later.
2: Gary, awesome stuff as always. You're wonderful. Enjoy the Open. We're going to be back here with our best bets, including U.S. Open bets, here on Prop Points.
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0: to 19-1. Shane Van Gisbergen, the -160 favorite to win the NASCAR Cup race on the road course at Naval Base Coronado on Sunday. Connor Zilich +650. Tyler Reddick is 9-1. England opens up play in the World Cup today in Arlington. They're -140 against Croatia +390. Draw is +280. College World Series today, North Carolina, $1.66 favorite against West Virginia. Georgia -210 against Oklahoma. With your action update, Mike Sennett on VSIN, the Sports Betting Network.
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2: Welcome back into Prop Points here on the Sports Betting Network. Hanging out with you. We got some baseball in progress. We, of course, have Portugal and the Democratic Republic of the Congo as our first World Cup game today. We're in the 44th minute down in Houston at NRG Stadium. What a thrill, Jeff, it must be for these guys to play on the same field as CJ Stroud for this opening game. Portugal leading 1-0 again as we approach the half. On the baseball side,
3: I will say,
2: things, we have Mets Reds in action. Go ahead.
3: I love all these, like, the viral tweets and videos going around about Europeans loving these American stadiums, though. They're like, oh, look how modern this stadium is, how clean it is. Okay, yeah, their NFL stadiums are fine. Some of them are pretty cool, but, you know, it's just that there's some that are, like, rundown stadiums that they're used to. But I think if you played every game in Energy Stadium there, it'd get pretty old pretty quick.
2: Yeah, I think that's fair. Maybe play a game down at Everbank in Jacksonville, see how the international fans feel about that. Scoreboard update in Major League Baseball. We have actually just hit the end of the fourth now, so heading to the top of the fifth, Mets leading the Reds 3-1. We got the Royals jumping on the Nationals 4-0 in the top of the third. Marlins all over the Phillies early on. We're heading to the bottom of the second there. Andrew Painter already been touched up for 6 runs. Marlins leading that one 6-2. Tigers, Astros, Padres, Cardinals, those games starting up within the next 20 minutes or so. Jeff, let's get some plays on the card for those games for the rest of the baseball slate on this Wednesday. We'll go down to Houston. Casey Mize, Peter Lambert on the hill. This one's very close on the money line. Detroit -112, total coming in at 8.5.
3: Yeah, this one's interesting here because the Tigers thumped the Astros on Monday. Last night, the Astros bounced back. They got a really good start out Hunter Brown. It was really good for the Astros to see that. 7 Ks, 5 2/3 innings pitched. Mize is coming off the IL for the Tigers. He was originally with an adductor strain. He was originally scheduled to do so on Sunday, but that Tigers-Guardians game got rained out. It's messed up the rotation a little bit there. Peter Lambert, you know, he's coming off of an injury as well. He got hit by a comebacker on the hand last time out. Not a dominant pitcher. 3.47 ERA, 1.21 WHIP, 22.3 K percentage. You're going to see Colt Keith back in the lineup today. He homered thrice on Monday. I'm focusing on Jordan Alvarez, though. Finally, ahead of Bobby Witt Jr. in the betting markets for AL MVP. Took a while, even after the Judge injury. Originally, that Witt was listed as your favorite for the AL MVP, but now Jordan Alvarez is your favorite overall here. I'm going to bet against Mize and the Tigers bullpen being able to hold down Alvarez the entire game. I'm going to go with a over 2.5 hits plus runs plus RBI. You get that at +131 over at DraftKings.
2: Got the Royals and the Dodgers out west in LA, 3:10 p.m. Eastern first pitch. Dodgers -163 on the money line, total coming in at 7. Rays Dodgers, excuse me. Shane McClanahan, the lefty, taking on Shohei Ohtani. It's been a fun series, but a competitive series so far. Jeff, what are you doing with the total today?
3: So I'm just enjoying this pitching matchup. For the second day in a row, we're going to get a really good pitching matchup. Really enjoyed it last night. Robleski against Drew Rasmussen. Rasmussen made one bad pitch. Shohei Ohtani took him deep. 1-0 game. Don't see too many 1-0 games. You know, wouldn't want to see it all the time, but that was a fun one last night. Shane McClanahan's fun. Coming back after missing not one, but 2 seasons. He's only allowed three home runs all season long. Didn't get the win last time out against the Angels. Gave up 4 runs, but it was 7 walks. 7 Ks, 1 walk. Just got a little hit unlucky there. The Dodgers, I think, are attackable against lefties. 106

0: WRC plus 24 homers hit against them. And they're going to be without Shohei Ohtani in the lineup. He's going to pitch today, but they're not going to have him hit and pitch at the same time. So first time, this is the first time, his first start also since Ohtani left a game last week against Pittsburgh with a knee injury. Remember, he missed a little time over the weekend with some knee inflammation, letting him focus just on the pitching. I'm going to focus on the pitching as well. I'm going to take the under 7.5, get that at minus 124 over at FanDuel. That's the best. I'm going with the better line than the better price on this one here.
1: 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Blue Jays, Red Sox in the AL East, Jeff. Max Scherzer, Jake Bennett on the hill. Boston a slight favorite on the money line. A little bit of a different total here compared to that 7, 7.5 that we're seeing in Rays, Dodgers. Up to 9.5 tonight at Fenway.
0: Yeah, and it's a pitching matchup for the ages in Scherzer versus Bennett. Sadly, we're saying that about Scherzer. It's been a tough row for him this year. He came back last week after about a month and a half absence and got knocked around by the Phillies pretty good. 5 runs in 3 1/3 innings, 2 homers in that one. He's only thrown 22 innings, Nick, and he's allowed 9 homers so far this season. Good for a 10.23 ERA, 1.73 whip. Putting to the test against the Red Sox, this is like the resistible force versus the movable object, unfortunately, here. But I'm going to go with the Red Sox. I know their offense hasn't been great at home. They're just 12-23 at home. I'm still going to attack that Red Sox team total over 4.5, minus 110 over at DraftKings. I'm also going to go with the player here, Jarren Duran, over 1.5 total bases, plus 101 on this one here. Nick, we got a scoring update. The Democratic Republic of Congo has just equalized against Portugal, 1-1 in that game in the 50th minute, just before halftime. This has been in extra time right before halftime on this one.
1: Yeah, there we have it. 1-1 as we are about to head to the half. Give you a quick odds update. Portugal still minus 215 to win outright. A draw now moving to plus 225. If you want to jump on the Congo, Jeff, 13-1 is your price right now over at DraftKings. Let's get a few more baseball plays on the board. White Sox Yankees out in New York, 7:05 p.m. Eastern, first pitch. We got a pair of lefties on the hill, Anthony Kay, Carlos Rodon. Yankees big favorites on the money line, total coming in 8.5.
0: Yeah, and I want to focus on Carlos Rodon here a little bit there. He's come back from this elbow injury, and oftentimes you see velocity come back first, but command and control does not, and that's been the case with Carlos Rodon. 14.7% walk percentage. That's good for 19 walks in 31 innings. The White Sox walk about 10% of the time against left-handers. So I think that all adds up to a pretty good chance of him walking more than 2.5 batters. You get that at plus 121 over at DraftKings.
1: Giants Braves down in Atlanta. Robbie Ray on the hill for San Francisco. J.R. Richie back in the rotation for the Braves. Atlanta, a minus 148 favorite on the money line, total sitting at 9. Anything you're doing with this game?
0: So a couple things to pay attention to. They're going to complete that suspended game from last night, starting around 2 o'clock Eastern time today. So chances are the bullpens are going to be a little taxed. Perhaps that means, you know, J.R. Richie's going to have to throw a little deeper into this game. I don't want to necessarily, you know, go on outs recorded here. I think that that might be something that might be a little tricky here. Instead, I'm just going to go earn runs allowed instead. Richie's filling in the Spencer Strider spot, by the way, in the rotation. You can get over 2.5 earned runs allowed at plus 107 over at the DraftKings Sportsbook. I'm going to go with that.
1: So before we hand out some U.S. Open plays to end the show, Jeff, anything for you in Guardians, Brewers, O's, Mariners, Pirates, Athletics?
0: I'm looking a little bit at the O's Mariners game here. George Kirby back at home. He struck out 10 against the Orioles last time out. It's been a frustrating season for Kirby, but I think the strikeout might be a play

0: here again. It's 6.5 over at DraftKings. Actually, at FanDuel, it's at plus 120 for 6.5 strikeouts. We're going to go over the over 6.5 strikeouts for George Kirby today.
1: Let's get some U.S. Open plays on the board. Round one begins tomorrow morning, I should say, out at Shinnecock. Jeff, what do you got for us?
0: I've got two U.S. Open bets for us. Matt Fitzpatrick to win. I got a 30-1 over at Hard Rock. I like the, you know, we had Gary Williams on. He loves Matt Fitzpatrick this week. Great form all season long. If I would probably bet a couple different win bets there if I were going to go at more wins. I also like Chris Goddard up to finish top 20 plus 450 over at Bet Rivers.
1: I got a trio of top 10s for you. I will tell you, if you want to parlay these, it gets you 45-1. I would not recommend that, but we are looking at Xander Schauffele, top 10, Cam Young, top 10, and Justin Thomas, top 10. Plus 174 for Xander, plus 180 for Cam Young, plus 450 for JT. We'll give you live updates from the U.S. Open and from the World Cup on tomorrow's show. Money Moves coming your way next here on VSiN. For me, JVT, Anthony DeBundo from The Ringer, stopping by with some World Cup plays. Keep locked here on VSiN. We'll talk to you tomorrow.
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8: Last year's Oakmont, I think, is going to resemble what this year's Shinnecock Hills is going to be in terms of leaderboard. I think you'll have a couple big names up there, but you'll have a lot of those guys in the mid-range, I think, that certainly have a great chance. The last four U.S. Opens at Shinnecock, if you look at the winning scores, and this dates all the way back to 1986, one over, four under, even par, one under. So it's going to be a little bit similar, I think, to Oakmont last year. It's a very difficult course, a par 70, 74, 44, big greens, but that means your lag putting is going to have to be good. Tough to get it close to the hole, and this is not going to be like the PGA Championship, where if you miss a fairway badly, you don't get penalized. You miss fairways at the U.S. Open, you got to take your medicine. Mm-hmm. This is the big stuff. You're not going to have very low scoring at the U.S. Open.
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10: Coming up on a hump day edition of Money Moves, we've got a good one for you. The U.S. Open at Shinnecock inches closer and closer. Matt Brown of the Long Shots crew is going to join us, get his best bets, and how we're handling one of the toughest courses in the PGA. Anthony DeBundo will be with us as well as we continue our coverage of the FIFA World Cup and break down every match we'll have on this Wednesday and some futures as well. Our usual dalliance, too, into the Major League Baseball schedule. 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
1: I had to get out of the Pirates bet. Skeens was not that sharp. He left the game. It's tied 2-2. You know, we were talking about it, and at that commercial break, I ran down there to the window to bet the Dodgers. 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Learned a bit of a lesson there with Skeens about how he hasn't been very sharp in his previous four starts. He was not sharp tonight.
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4: Everybody, busy day as we welcome you in to Money Moves on VSiN, the Sports Betting Network, Sirius XM Channel 158. Stormy Bonantoni alongside, as always, the one and only Jonathan Von Tobel. We're live in downtown Las Vegas, Circa Resort and Casino. We are 1-1 right now in Portugal against DR Congo. We're going to keep tabs on this as we go. Some Major League Baseball live, JVT, and we've got a college baseball elimination game that's about to get underway in a matter of moments.
5: Yeah, we need something to wager on, so I threw in a little bit of West Virginia.
4: Let's
5: plus
4: go.
5: 115, first five innings. So we can get this wrapped up by the time we're done here. But let's have some fun. I miss being out there in Omaha. You know, reading up a little bit here, sounds like the kid that they're sending out for North Carolina, ERA north of 7. You got your better guy coming up here for West Virginia. So we'll see if they can give him a shot to get this done, at least to the first five innings. So West Virginia, first five, getting started in 3 minutes. I am in.
4: UNC, for them, it is win and in the final. West Virginia would need to win twice. Just before this got locked up on my screen, I saw North Carolina around minus 160. The total also bet up, mind you, from 14 when I was looking at this an hour ago up to 15.5. Tar Heels did beat West Virginia 5-2 on Sunday. It was a much lower scoring affair. North Carolina also only averaging about 3 runs per game in the NCAA tournament. So keep that in mind as well as you go here. But a very high total, and as you just mentioned, the guy who's going for an ERA to be what it is, and he'd be your starter today. Maybe the dog can have a little bit of a shot. We'll also have Oklahoma and Georgia, an elimination game for the dogs a little bit later on that we'll preview as well. But we do, like I mentioned, have a lot that we need to dive into over the course of the next 2 hours. So let's set the table like we always do.
0: It's time for the top headlines and topics of the day. This is The Rundown.
4: Got some game time decisions to make today with a full slate, JVT, of WNBA on deck. We've got 14 games in Major League Baseball in all, and starting to work our way into a little bit more football talk with the NFL betting guide coming up next week. Some quarterback injuries to update the people on for mandatory minicamps.
5: Yeah, to your point, a lot of big names for a lot of these WNBA teams that we'll discuss that are on the questionable list. So we'll see if some of them can get out there, but really affecting the way that you're going to play some of these games as well. And big picture for some of those NFL topics that we want to discuss, I think it's kind of been the theme of this offseason. Injured quarterbacks, whether or not they're going to be ready by the time the season comes around, market seems to believe that is the case. And at least for some news, it would sound like maybe some of them are trending in that direction.
4: Also, can we find some long shots on Long Island as the U.S. Open is less than 24 hours away from Shinnecock Hills? VSiN's own Matt Brown, our resident golf betting analyst, among other things, host of the Long Shots podcast. He's going to join us coming up in the next segment for his best bets.
5: Yeah, I like this. This goes back to the 2018 tournament. I enjoy the U.S. Open over at Shinnecock. I thought it was awesome. I like watching golfers get pissed off, and that's exactly what they did. And it sounds like this is going to be much of the same here as we get to play there once again. So looking forward to what Matt has to say. You know, a lot of different people, but a lot of the same names that I've been hearing. So I'll be curious to see if Matty B has the same names in his docket.
4: In addition to the course difficulty, obviously weather is going to play a big role in this thing as well, particularly for the opening round tomorrow. So we will update all of that. And later on in the show, you and I will give some of our thoughts on the field as well. And a couple top 20s and top 10s I'm contemplating adding into the portfolio. But we're going to kick things off with the World Cup. Who run the World Cup? Stars, apparently, because Lionel Messi yesterday, who turns 39 next week, has a hattie to open the tournament. He was once the youngest and is now the oldest player for Argentina ever to score in the World Cup. 16 career goals and counting now, the most ever, tied for the most ever in the tournament's history. And I know one of the things that we talked about yesterday, at least I said, questioning a guy at his age. Yes, he's been doing so well tearing it up in MLS, but on the World Cup stage, you know, you're 4 years removed from as a team winning it. What is it going to look like against this level of competition? And he showed me right away, that's for sure.
5: Yeah, I mean, we'll see when competition steps up a little bit

0: here as opposed to playing Algeria, but still, Messi looked absolutely fantastic. One of the goals, too, just not to take away from it, kind of being in the right place at the right time, getting in off of a rebound and just putting it back into the net. It was absolutely tremendous performance for him, though, and also had an absolute screamer that gets in there, too. So a good performance, I think, for him. And you mentioned it, like the theme of yesterday, the big favorites, but the stars. I mean, you get Haaland doing what he did in that matchup against Iraq, Mbappe getting in there with his own brace against, why am I blanking on Senegal? Like, that was a tremendous performance all the way around. So if you're a TV exec, you had to be thrilled with what you watched yesterday because you knew all three of your big guys are going to be on the stage at once and saying, all right, let's see what we can get if we can deliver it a day after a bunch of draws.
1: Yeah.
0: We get dominating victories. We get multiple goals from all of the stars. And it's a big one for the Golden Boot as well with all three of these guys acting and getting multiple goals.
1: Well, especially for the two of us, considering you have Erling Haaland and I have Kylian Mbappe both for Golden Boot. So that was a fun start for the two of us to get two goals on the board. You were even just showing me too, speaking of right place at the right time for a goal, Erling Haaland's second goal. Unbelievable.
0: I mean, the Iraqi defender on the back line, like, He passes it back to his goaltender, and it's the laziest pass you've ever seen. Haaland's standing right next to him, and he just taps it back to the goalkeeper. Haaland's like, okay, and just sprints up and puts it in the back of the net. That was a dominant performance. And in Norway, too, I mean, you look at what they did in that game, and again, it's one against an opponent that you were heavily favored against, but still, you know, from the jump, France kind of played with their food initially in that first half. Then everything opened up in the second half for them. From the get, Norway was in, and they were on it, and they were all over Iraq, and that was a really big deal. They look like every bit of the dark horse that I think a lot of people expect them to be.
1: And for the two of us, betting-wise, obviously very fortunate the second half of that game for France went the way that it did. We were getting a lot of tweets, which, by the way, please do tweet at us if you want to chime in. You want to discuss some of your bets, at MeJVT, at Storm Bonantoni. You can also shoot us an email, moneymoves@vsin.com. But I had both teams to score in that game, and I told you about my non-researched fun play that I threw in on France minus one. Yeah. Needed all of those goals, ultimately, to get that home yesterday. You had the over 2.5 for the game, so we end up getting all of that. The Norway bets come through for us, too, so a good day all around. I was even saying, too, for somebody who covers the NHL and struggled as much as I did for the Stanley Cup Final, to come out the gate and be doing as well as I am in the World Cup, a sport I know nothing about, I don't know what's happening
0: now. That's why you don't. So we don't talk about these things. First rule.
1: Now it's all going down.
0: Yeah, first rule of Fight Club is you don't mention Fight Club. Why do you think I always tell you, just every time you try to pay a compliment, every time you just, yeah.
1: Well, stop. When you commiserate the losses as hard as you do, I feel like it's okay to celebrate the wins every once in a while.
0: No, it's not.
1: Not today. But go ahead.
0: No, I was just going to point out, because with this Golden Boot, we should note that your boy, Kylian Mbappe, you do have it, right? That was your selection. He is the favorite at DraftKings at plus 225. He is not the favorite at FanDuel. Lionel Messi is the favorite at FanDuel at plus 260. Messi 3-1 at DraftKings, and Mbappe's 3-1 at FanDuel. So if you want to get in on Messi, for example, with the three goals that he scored, you can get 3-1, which is better than the plus 260 that's out there. And it's worth mentioning, too, that at least in group stage right now, the path for Messi looks pretty solid in terms of being able to rack up some goals potentially before you get to the knockout round. He's got Austria and Jordan. Mm-hmm. Jordan just lost, of course, yesterday, too, to Austria, who got their first World Cup win in 36 years. So those are the two opponents that Messi has left in front of him. Meanwhile, Mbappe, you get Iraq, which is going to be an opportunity for him, but you end with Norway, and that is going to be a battle of heavyweights. And, of course, Haaland, the same thing. Senegal coming up, but Senegal's a pretty poor defensive team, as we mentioned and found out yesterday. But that France-Norway matchup is going to be a heavyweight battle that we've talked about this before. I think we brought this up with Mike Palm. Maybe goal scoring not a very big opportunity in these big matchups, only because the weather, how hot it is, the intensity that these teams are going to play with. So maybe Haaland and Mbappe take a little bit of a step back in that final matchup against one another. But still, Messi seems like he's on a really good pour, not only because he's got three now, but with Austria and Jordan, those are really good opportunities for him.
1: And the path is worth noting, too. If you're somebody who's diving into this market, your goal is to pick a player on a team who you anticipate going pretty far in this thing as well. So including out of the group stage, do you think that they're a team that's going to make it deep, go to a semifinal, potentially make it to the final? That's just going to help your cause as you go. Cristiano Ronaldo, obviously in action right now for Portugal. He's a 20-1 shot on DraftKings, 30-1 on FanDuel. But Harry Kane, who was your second shot on the board initially pre-tournament, he's going to get in action for the first time later on today as well with England. He's still available at 8-9-1 where things sit.
0: Yeah, I wonder, we'll have to ask our guy Alex Blewas about this one, because Kane, while in talking with Alex about this and the fact that Kane's kind of not saved himself, but playing a little bit lower intensity in fewer games when he's now in Germany with league play, but still in potentially form to come out here and compete for the Golden Boot. But with the way that England plays –

0: a little bit more possession oriented, lower scoring, defensive minded. Is he going to be a legitimate threat to win the Golden Boot, especially when you get some of these guys that are off to the starts that they are?
1: I do have a bet in that England game a little bit later on today facing Croatia. Got a little bit of a cheaper price here at Circa than I was seeing elsewhere in the market on England. And so we'll talk about that at length a little bit later.
0: Bet? Huh? What'd you bet?
1: I just said England.
0: Oh, there's just England to win out, right?
1: England flat out, minus 136. Right. But we will have Anthony DeBundo of The Ringer doing a great job as an all sport, but particularly soccer analyst. He's going to join us later on this hour. We'll get his thoughts on all three games, Ghana and Panama, as well as Uzbekistan and Colombia going head-to-head later on today. Did you have any bets today in soccer?
0: Under 2.5 in the England game, which seems like a very square place.
1: So what I was looking at, too, and I heard Jensen Lewis talking about this morning, was maybe doing an alt-under paired with England to win, or even some of the, this wasn't something Jensen saying, but something else I was looking at is the exact scores. If you want to do like a 2-0 England win, you can get around 8-1 for that type of a thing.
0: They had a really good guest at 4:30 today.
1: You were on. I forgot. How was the spot today?
0: It's fantastic.
1: Did you talk trash about me? I feel like usually you find a way to like sneak in something.
0: I only do that if I'm asked, and I was not asked about you today. Not everything's about you, Stormy.
1: Okay. Well, that's your gripe, though, is that usually someone does bring me up, and that's why you get upset.
0: You're so used to it, but everything's about you.
1: In terms of the World Cup odds at large right now, France following the win yesterday, that much shorter now as your short shot to win it all at 4-1. Spain following the 0-0 draw against Cape Verde, still your second shot on the board around plus 550. England 7-1, Portugal plus 750, and then we get to the double digits and beyond. Argentina 10-1. They, of course, won the most recent World Cup, but we have not had a repeat champ JVT since Brazil in the 60s. It's been a minute.
0: All right, quick update. Leadoff man on for North Carolina. Not the best way to start here for West Virginia, but still a 1-1 count, 7 pitches in. So we still have, I'm going to say, plenty of time for this first 5 bet.
1: The live total, 15.5, juice minus 120 to the over. So they are expecting some runs today. We got to step aside. Like we said, though, when we come back, excited to have Matt Brown join the program, dive into all things U.S. Open. Stick around. You won't want to miss it. He's got best bets all over the place for this one.

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3: With the Bloomberg Business of Sports Report, I'm Charlie Pellett. Mexican President Claudia Sheinbaum says FIFA should reflect on the high cost of tickets for the 2026 World Cup, as many have called the price far out of reach for the vast majority of Mexicans. Sheinbaum told journalists that soccer should be much more than a business. This year's World Cup is the first since prediction markets like Kalshi and Polymarket exploded to popularity as a new way to bet on sports, but a growing number of countries are making it harder to access the platforms offering those bets. Spain, Indonesia, and India have joined the growing list of countries, including most of the European Union and large parts of Asia, that have put in place temporary or permanent measures to cut off access to the Kalshi and Polymarket websites and apps. The Bulls have hired Thiago Splitter as coach after he served as the interim coach for the Trailblazers this season. And that's the Bloomberg Business of Sports Report. I'm Charlie Pellett.
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3: All right, we are back at it here on Money Moves. Stormy Bonantoni, Jonathan Von Tobel with you. And boy, is it a fun day. We got the College World Series going on right now. By the way, North Carolina up 1-0 over West Virginia. Of course, the World Cup still 1-1 with Portugal and DR Congo. Remember, though, as the sports calendar never stops, the Sharp Plays is covering it all. 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All of it documented. Logs posted publicly at sharpplays.com. That kind of transparency we know rare in the industry. But when the Sharp Plays move, the sports books take notice. 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And with that, if you're looking for something to get some action on, we are less than 24 hours away from the best golfers in the world teeing it up for the U.S. Open, one of the oldest golf clubs in the country, Shinnecock Hills, out there in the town of Southampton on Long Island. Playing host for the sixth time, Matt Brown, VSiN Zone, joins us here on the Progressive Guest Line to get into it. Host, of course, all over the network, but also host of the premier golf betting podcast, Long Shots, at Matt Brown M2, if you want to follow him on X. And the big story so far, Matt, has been this weather for tomorrow. So can we start there? What should we expect in terms of the wind?
4: Yeah, I mean, that seems to be the entire story really right now. And you know, that's unfortunately going to have to play heavily into your handicap and probably heavily into how you bet this thing live. If you decide to go in and bet this thing live, I was pretty confident that I was going to go into this tournament and just fire a single bullet on Scottie Scheffler. I think that everything kind of lines up here. This air quote slump that he's been in, you know, sign me up any day. If that's a slump, you know, I'm all for that, but I just couldn't get there because of the weather. I mean, the great equalizer that we talk about all the time is like every golfer on the PGA Tour, the best golfer you've ever seen in your whole life. If they showed up at your club, you'd be like, I can't even believe this guy's a real human. They would destroy your club. But the golf courses change everything. Well, the equalizer amongst the elite golfers is the wind, and it's the stuff that we can't control as bettors, right? And so, you know, I kind of said this on, you know, the various stuff that we've done here on the network this week is just, you know, be prepared to maybe be bummed out because your guy, if he draws the bad end of this, and if this forecast holds and it really does stay like it is, I mean, the deal about the gusts is you don't know when the gusts are going to come, right? And you don't know how long they're going to be there and how long they're going. So your guy might be out on hole 11. And then for 45 straight minutes, the wind is blowing at 35 to 45 miles an hour. And if that's the case, then you're just unfortunately, you know, up a creek there with that one. And so, you know, just be prepared to be a little bummed out with all of this. But hopefully, which is why it's changed my strategy. I'm going a little bit more scattershot than I thought I was going to here. I thought it was going to be a one bullet type week. And instead, I ended up on five different guys.
5: All right, so with that, and it sounds like maybe the dreaded V-word variance might strike here, given the wind and all the other outside factors. What are you looking at? What are you weighing the most with your model in terms of statistics? What kind of golfer do we want?
4: So I really went in a lot more with accuracy this week than distance. I'm looking at the guys that really can control their shots off the tee. I think I'm in a bucket by myself out here. I don't think a lot of people weighed off the tee as much, but I kind of, if we're going to be dealing with these conditions, the roughs are brutal as it is. I want my guys hitting from the short grass as much as humanly possible. I know there are going to be people who argue this, and I've done it on occasion as well, that longer is further if everyone's going to be missing the fairway, but these are actually fairly generous fairways. They're pretty wide. It's just, again, the wind is going to blow it a ton. Well, you just need to be super, super accurate, and then you can adjust for what's going out there. So I did a decent amount of accuracy off the tee type stuff with that. And then, you know, the typical stuff that we always talk about, approach each and every week, but really around the green and three putt avoidance and lag putting for me was a much bigger emphasis than in any normal week, because These iron shots

0: some guys can fight them down. Some guys can really control them. And some guys, it's, you know, it's the wind's going to take control. It's going to blow it off the green. And if that's the case, you're going to have to get up and down. Or these are big greens. And even if you land it on there, you're going to have a, you know, a 60-foot putt. You know, you're going to have a 65-foot putt. I need the guys that can at least snuggle it up there and go in and tap in for par and move on with their day. So that's really the stuff that was the heavier emphasis for me this week than it would be on a typical week.
1: VSiN host of Ready, Set, Bet in Long Shots podcast, Matt Brown, joining us here on the Progressive Guest Line, talking all things U.S. Open. So, as you mentioned, you've scattered your investment amongst a few different golfers. Who do you like the most, I guess, in terms of your catalog already?
0: Yeah, I did this just for you, Stormy. So I started out the betting card with Xander Schauffele this week.
1: I know you and Xander.
0: I know you got a thing for Xander. Honestly, when it came down to it, when I decided I was going to go off of Scotty, I was looking for guys that are proven on these hard courses, that are guys that have the pedigree to go out and win a major, who have kind of the whole bag. And then the other thing that's kind of interesting here that I, no credit to myself here, this is all Data Golf, who went in, and Xander Schauffele has the longest streak of top 15 finishes in a single major in history. It's tied right now at 9 in a row, and his is at the U.S. Open. He's been inside the top 15 in 9 U.S. Opens in a row. The next 6 golfers after that, as far as like this, you know, streaks inside of top 15, are all at the Masters, because you play the same course every single year. Like, you get good at the course, you know the course, and the course just kind of fits your eye. It is shocking what Xander's doing, because this is a rotational tournament, as we said. So he just steps up to the plate in these really tough setups and is able to kind of grind it out. And, you know, listen, maybe he ends up on the right side of variance with the wind. And if that's the case, I think he's a dude that could definitely win it. Now, everything, you know, transparency here, he was listed at 18-1. I got one of the great little boosts that we get, you know, go in, boosted it up to 22.5-1. I highly recommend, if any of you are out there in any of these markets that do offer these things on occasion, to go in and check your account and see if they're there. Because I mentioned it to Kelly, who's on the podcast with me. He went in, look, he had one as well. So just take advantage of these boosts while you can. I mean, you can, you know, get your odds much, much better. 25% boost, and they're allowing you to do it on just about anybody.
2: All right, let's go to some of the other outrights that you have here. I've heard a lot about Cameron Young. Are you on Cameron Young?
0: Yeah, I'm on Young, and it was kind of a toss-up here. So I could only place somebody in this low 20s. I can only play one of these dudes in order to really round out the card properly. And so him and Matt Fitzpatrick was a real coin toss. They were basically identical in my models. I came out, I did 7 different versions. You go in and you basically get the consensus of the 7 different models, and they come out like 0.2 apart. So, I mean, they're the same player according to my model, like as far as like win equity in all of this. And I just went with the dude that's a little bit longer, and I know I said I'm looking more for accuracy, but the thing with Cam Young is he's long and accurate, and so I decided to go with the dude who's a little bit longer, that along with the accuracy here. But if you're looking for a guy that can go out there, and this is, I have no idea how many times played this or not. He is from New York. He is from the area. I'm assuming he's gotten out there and played this course several times over the course of his life, so I'm assuming there's some familiarity there as well, at least with the climate and the conditions he's at least going to be somewhat familiar with as well. So ended up on Cam Young. Russell Henley, another guy I didn't think I was going to end up on, about 40-1 out there in the market. He's just super, super accurate, not long at all, but he is a guy that if he can just play from the short grass, he's a grinder. And I'm kind of thinking where we're looking at the score right now, by the way, 278.5 is that, which if you do that in your mind, like, you know, one under two under is kind of what they're looking at as far as the final score in this tournament. Like, so par is going to be a good score. Go out there, par, be boring. Russell Henley's pretty boring, and so I was kind of like, who's the most boring golfer that I can put on my card and be okay with, and ended up on Russell Henley.
1: I know there are a couple more outrights you have. If you want to hear them all, make sure you check out the Long Shots podcast. Go to VSiN.com. If you're a subscriber, you get full access to the picks page. But I do want to go this last couple minutes to the placement markets for you, top 10s, top 20s. Anybody you would recommend there?
0: Yeah, I have a couple of top 20s in the account. Siwoo Kim is a guy. I just don't know about the win equity with Siwoo. Like, Siwoo always is there and just never gets to the mountaintop. And so I'm not really going to go with him from an outright perspective, but the model loved him. I mean, like, an

0: absolute model darling. This was a guy that was modeling out in some of the versions that I ran higher than Cam Young, higher than Matt Fitzpatrick, all these guys that I really, really liked this week. I think they have much higher win equity than Siwoo Kim does. And so I ended up just on a top 20 with him there. And then Tyrrell Hatton, this kind of a leap of faith type deal. He's over on Live. I don't have a ton of stuff to go from. There are a couple of sites out there that do get strokes gain data from the people over at Live. And so I kind of looked at all of that. He is coming off of a win. And if you look, this is a guy that's played pretty well in a bunch of hard courses, in a bunch of hard conditions, in a bunch of windy conditions. And so, again, kind of a leap of faith here. I'm not going for an outright with Hatton, but I am thinking that maybe he can finish inside the top 20.
1: You do a great job handicapping the golf. How's your golf handicap right now? You're certainly pretty bronze. It looks like you've been getting out there.
0: Yeah, I'm about a 12.5 right now. I'm really trying to get to single digits, but, you know, I mean, it is, it's tough. It's a grind, man. You get going from 20 to 15 is one thing, and then 15 to 13 is another thing. The 13 to 10, those single digit handicaps. If you're out there and you're a single digit, good on you. Good on you.
1: And hey, you're playing a lot in Vegas too. We get a lot of wind here, not to be mistaken as well. Matt, you're awesome. Thank you so much for the time, buddy. We appreciate it.
0: Good luck to y'all.
2: See ya.
1: Make sure you check out Ready, Set, Bet every weekend here on VSiN. And like we said, the Long Shots podcast out now. Get all of the plays from him, Kelly Bidlin, Wes Reynolds. They're crushing it. You can also follow Matt on X at MattBrownM2. We got to step aside. More Money Moves coming up after this.
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1: Coming up on the next edition of Follow the Money, U.S. Open almost here. 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And Matt Heumann's U.S. Open NBA draft a week away and best bets in MLB. 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
3: Run along here on Money Moves. Story about Tony, Jonathan Von Tobel with you, keeping tabs on all the action out there in Omaha and across the globe with the World Cup. But right now, North Carolina up 2-0 on West Virginia. Runners on first and third with one out right now for the Mountaineers, trying to play catch up here. And I know that you certainly hope that something magical will happen here for WVU.
4: Yeah, not the best start for West Virginia, considering you give up the leadoff guy, you allow him to steal second, and then when he goes to steal third, the ball is overthrown and he gets to get home. Like, there was just a lot going on. Either way, though, 2-0 lead, but runners on the corners, as you mentioned, with a full count and one out, so you are in a position to, at the very least, get something on the board. Strikeout for Boaz here. So, you're going to have two outs with runners on the corners. Don't waste an opportunity, please.
3: Tied at one still here in the Portugal match as well.
4: We got some fisticuffs. Come on, let's go. Fight each other. Portugal and...
3: Fisticuffs in soccer really mean like pointed DRC, words, yeah, though, and getting close to each other.
4: Don't do that. Don't do that. See, that's your pig-headed Americanness right there shining through.
3: The flopping in this sport is unlike anything else.
4: For a sensitive hockey fan.
3: However, this instance actually looks like there was really something there.
4: I don't know. I don't think you should
3: be talking. Oh, no, he touched his jersey.
4: You're a thin-skinned hockey fan.
3: He touched his kit.
4: Stormy's mad. Stormy got mad at me because you weren't too happy about my comments about the TV ratings for the National Hockey League.
3: We're not going to get into that right now. We're busy. Speaking of the NHL.
4: Was it 10 times as many people watched
3: the NBA Finals? Oh, my gosh. Nah. Remember how you said that, like, we're the thin-skinned ones? We're actually celebrating something positive, and then you're ripping on it, which is why people have the issues that they have. Can't have any good things. Because you mentioned the NHL, though, we'll talk about this more a little bit later, but we do have a new head coach here in Vegas. John Tortorella obviously was not held over. Ryan Craig coming up from the AHL affiliate, the Henderson Silver Knights. He will be the next head coach here in Vegas. And out there for the Toronto Maple Leafs, former LA Kings head coach Jim Hiller. We'll talk about that a little bit more later, as I said. One last thing quickly to follow up our U.S. Open conversation, because we'll do a full in-depth preview coming up in hour two with our thoughts on the U.S. Open. But because Matt made the comment about Xander Schauffele, like saying I've got a thing for Xander, what he meant was he's like not only a San Diego State alum and we have our ties there, but he's kind of my white whale type of a guy. Sure. I bet him all the time and I'm still waiting to bet him when he actually wins something. It's one of those things. Would love for it to be this week. The history, as Matt was laying out on the U.S. Open, has been awesome, and he is somebody that I'm going to tie into top 10s and top 20s this week, but I'm debating whether or not I want to pull the trigger on the outright. That said, let's get to some NFL stuff because mandatory mini camps are underway across the sports landscape right now, and we got some quarterback updates for you, including in Denver, Broncos quarterback Bo Nix, as we know, had his postseason cut short in the divisional round with that fractured ankle, made his first appearance at practices yesterday, looked good throwing in individual drills, still not doing the full complement, but he said he feels like he could be full go right now. It's just the team's medical staff and coaches holding back the reins.
4: Yeah, I think he's one of the many guys that you're expecting to potentially be ready. And look, I don't want to say it's the less serious of all these injuries, but we're talking about a lot of ligament damage out there for some of these quarterbacks, right? Patrick Mahomes and, of course, Daniel Jones, among the others. So one would expect a hard contact injury like this that maybe he's going to be ready to go would seem to be the case. And a lot for a lot of them, too. I mean, like, this is a commonality of quarterbacks nowadays in the NFL, but still mobility is a common theme among these guys. You've got to be able to move. You've got to be able to extend plays as you usually do. Bo Nix, it's a big part of his game as well. So not only will he be ready, but will he be able to be his full self by the time we get back?
3: Well, he certainly thinks so post-op. Listen to what he had to say on the podium yesterday.
5: Well, my concern is they say it's, you know, back healthy, as good as new, and I hadn't really been like that in a couple of years. So my concern is maybe move.

0: move around a little bit better.
1: So he thinks he might be more mobile post-op. He had the initial ankle surgery in January. The follow-up procedure he had in April that kind of made the rounds, he addressed that as well, just saying it was to alleviate some pain from bone spurs. He's someone who has had several ankle injuries throughout the course of his career. So the fact, though, that his doctors are saying everything looks good as new and he's in good position is significant. New play caller out there in Denver as well, Davis Webb taking over for Sean Payton. How does that affect the way that they want to utilize him? How does that affect the run game? Also, Jaylen Waddle and him being brought into this offense as a weapon trying to stretch the field. That's something Bo Nix discussed yesterday as well.
0: Well, there's an element of, explosiveness that I think as an offense we've lacked for a couple of years. Not, you know, we've had plenty of explosive plays, plenty of, you know, points, all that kind of stuff. We've, you know, made great strides, but there's a level of explosiveness that a guy like that adds. So you could be, you know, first and 10 starting to drive and, you know, go one and done because he takes it 75, 80 yards. So that's the kind of weapon that we added. And that's, I think, what we've all been out here watching and sort of really enjoying watching, just see him get out here, move and run around. And you just can't replace speed.
1: So he's talking about Jaylen Waddle there, obviously, and the difference maker he thinks he could be as an element within their offense. What do you think, and what are your expectations for Denver offensively coming up?
2: No, I mean, you would think and hope that maybe this team is going to find that element a little bit more of explosiveness. I do think some of that does have to do with Nix and whether or not he is going to be a little bit better. If you look at some of the comparisons for him or just some of the numbers for him, I should say, completed air yards per completion last season, he was just floating around 4.5. I think it was just above that at 4.7. For a comparison's sake, you look at a guy like Matthew Stafford that was at 7.4. Yes, Stafford won MVP, but still it shows that there's the ability there for Stafford to stretch the field a little bit more and add some of that explosiveness himself. You can generate explosive plays by getting guys out in space, too. Shout out to Gil Alexander and Kelly for that terminology. But I do think that either way, it's going to do a lot with, I think, the way Nix plays. I mean, you made fun of me a lot, and I had the criticisms of him as a quarterback throughout the season, and some of it was hyperbolic, but some of it wasn't. And I think some of the failings of Denver at times, especially when it came to them needing him to be good in these tight games because their defense was grabbing him by the scruff of their neck and dragging him along, it is because the offense failed at times, and a lot of that fell on his shoulders. So I think Waddle's great. I think he's a good addition. I kind of trust Sean Payton to scheme up something, but I don't think there's any question that Nix overall does have to find a little bit more consistency in his game for them to achieve some of the things that a lot of people think they can.
1: This past season, finished eighth in the league in passing yards, 3,931. His prop this year set just around 3,500 yards. Yep. The touchdowns right on the number where he was last year, 25 a year ago, 24.5 your prop this year. Denver, middling expectations, I think, would be fair to say. Like, what are they going to do in the division, knowing you've got the Chiefs and Chargers right there? Raiders also a hypothetically improving team, right? They are seventh on the board for the AFC, 11-1, which surprised me at least a little bit.
2: Where do you think they should be? You think they should be higher or low?
1: I thought their expectations and the way they would be played would be that they would be shorter odds than that.
2: Yeah, I'm curious. Look, so let's invoke one more time, too. I know they won, they made a little bit of a run in the AFC playoffs, but remember, we talked about that a lot on our Live Bet Sunday shows. That Denver defense did show all of a sudden some regression in the last 6 weeks or so of the season when they came out of that bye week. And so you do wonder what the real element of Denver is truly going to be. They end up finishing last season seventh in overall expected points added per play by opponents. They were first in success rate. But you do wonder if there is an element of truth between the two versions of Denver we saw in those stretches of the regular season defensively. And then you add in the fact that, hey, look, what if Bo Nix isn't going to find some consistency as a passer? I don't think that means they fall to, like, three wins.
1: Sure.
2: But I think that does mean you're much closer to a middling 500-ish team as opposed to a team that was competing for a one seed last year,
1: sure,
2: like they were.
1: Win total set at 9.5 here. And remember, even though, obviously, we're still months away from kickoff of the NFL season, we are going to be the first to market for our NFL betting guide here at VSiN. Lots of content that's going to be coming out over the next week and a half or so. All of your favorite VSiN show hosts and expert NFL analysts going to have their favorite plays in the betting guide. I know you specifically have a division that you've broken down, which we'll talk about in the coming days as well. But so much good stuff is going to be coming in this betting guide, and you don't get it a la carte this year. 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Check out the early bird special, just $175 for all of it, access through the Super Bowl.
2: I am Looking forward to reading the rest of my colleagues' write-ups. I saw a little bit of what Adam had to write about with the Cleveland Browns because he sent an example of it. So

0: have an idea of what he thinks about his team. But the rest of these are going to be pretty fun because we had a little bit of a different format for the way that we wrote up these previews. And I always like seeing what some of our folks have this early on. I mean, we're talking about June and some of the futures that are going to be out there that are given out by some folks. Just a different way to look at things. You know, sometimes you get little bits of information that you didn't really think about, not necessarily want to tail it, but just little bits and bobbles that maybe you didn't either see, pieces of news, all sorts of stuff. I think that's why guides like this are pretty valuable.
1: And another really cool thing that Adam and the whole crew does here is that while this is the first betting guide that comes out, there's also going to be the refresh after training camps and after we find out more about injuries and how teams have looked in the preseason, like all of that stuff.
0: Starting position battles.
1: Exactly. Yep. So all of that, like in addition to the best bets that you have now, there's going to be more bets that are going to come out once we're through that stretch of things. So again, VSiN.com/subscribe. Speaking of the aforementioned injuries, though, Michael Penix Jr., another one who, although he's not full go in the mandatory minicamp practices, he has been out there and is expected to be full go by training camp. So we'll see if that competition ends up actually being a competition between he and Tua Tagovailoa or not.
0: It won't be because Tua's going to win that day.
1: You're sold.
0: I mentioned that to Dave Ross today. Dave apparently is as high on the Falcons as I am, with Tua leading the way.
1: Okay. NFC South, very interesting. It's been a division of bottom feeders for a while. We talked about it yesterday. Could the winner be 8-9 again? Hopefully not. Hopefully not.
0: 12 wins.
1: We got to step aside. More World Cup action, though, when we return. Excited to have the Ringer's Anthony DeBundo join us, get his thoughts and best bets on the three games still to come today.
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9: On the next A Numbers Game, it is Thursday. Zach and Crack, Zach Cohen on grass court tennis, whatever he's got still going on today around Europe on the grass, plus, of course, all of his thoughts on Wimbledon moving forward and the NBA draft as well. Where does he think Giannis is going? Unscripted with the crack man, Bill Krakenberger. We will do that as well. And how about some baseball from Joe Sheehan? Not to be slept on. It's A Numbers Game. 10 a.m. Eastern, 7 a.m. Pacific, right here at VSiN, the Sports Betting Network.
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1: Boy, has the World Cup action been fun. It has delivered day after day as we welcome you back here to Money Moves on VSiN, the Sports Betting Network. Stormy Bonantoni, Jonathan Von Tobel with you after the day of draws on Monday and the craziness with the 0-0 Spain final. We had all the favorites and star power yesterday. What will we get today? Already one interesting one in action with Portugal still tied at one for their first match of the tournament. To talk it all over, excited to have Anthony DeBundo join us here on the Progressive Guest Line, doing great work covering the tournament, among like so many other things as well at The Ringer. But specifically, your soccer coverage, Anthony, has been awesome. You can follow him on X at Anthony DeBundo as well. What have you seen from Portugal so far, especially as such a big favorite, the way that they've struggled early?
2: Yeah, I think a lot of people got very excited about the Portuguese midfield coming into the tournament, and for good reason. I mean, you could make a case they're the best midfield at this tournament with Bruno Fernandes, Vitinha, and João Neves, Neves scoring the goal. Their ability to do both defending and creating chances is impressive. But I think people also seeing Portugal come in as a tournament, you know, favorite, potential dark horse, one of the 5-6 teams. I think people vastly overrated the quality of their attackers. I've called it the Ronaldo problem. They have a Ronaldo problem, which is that they keep playing Ronaldo a ton of minutes because he is their star, their legend, their hero. But at this point in his career, he really isn't able to cover ground. He's not able to make runs in behind like he used to. He's very much a sit-in-the-box-and-poach-chances striker. And they're building this attack around wingers who really aren't in great form either. You look at players like Ponce Sao and Neto, who are the main guys on the wings, and they have not been very productive in this game either. So it's been a lot of stale possession, a lot of Portugal kind of getting stuck running into walls and not really having anybody who can beat a man one-on-one or get in behind or even serve Ronaldo. When Ronaldo's had his chances, he hasn't taken them. And now it's 1-1, and you know we're almost 80 minutes into this game here. Portugal has 5 shots. I mean, it's crazy.
3: Yeah, right now, as you mentioned here, we're entering the 84th minute as it stands, the 1-1 draw so far. To go back really quick, because I know we have some games, but a lot of the folks that I have talked to also brought up Norway. And yesterday, Holland and Norway did very, very well against Iraq. Is this a team offensively that could be a big challenge? They have France that they have to play at the end of their group stage, but could this be the true dark horse outside of Portugal?
2: Norway was a popular dark horse. I was not particularly impressed with their defense. I thought they struggled considerably against an Iraq team that might be one of the worst attacking teams in this field. We will get a test, Norway, right? They're going to play Senegal in their next match at MetLife. They're going to end the group with France. So certainly nobody doubted that Odegaard, Holland, Ostergaard, and Nusa could be a really good attacking group and that they could score goals. I think the big question with Norway, how well can they prevent goals as they get later in the tournament and play better teams? That's probably what determines their ceiling because Holland gives them a floor of like, yeah, they're going to make the round of 32, maybe round of 16, but can they push on further? That comes down to the defense.
1: Soccer and betting analyst at The Ringer, Anthony DeBundo, joining us here on the Progressive Guest Line. Let's look to the 3 remaining matches coming up today. One of the at least perceived contenders for the World Cup this year as well. England in action against Croatia, -150 to win right now. The draw, +275. Croatia, +450. How do you see that one playing out?
2: Yeah, I think, one thing, if you were to be critical of England in the past, 6-7 years of international football, while they've been so good defensively, the criticism you could make of England is that they let teams with good structure and good midfields and good passers kind of just do their thing a little bit too much. And that's a risky run against a Croatian team that doesn't have a ton of explosiveness like it's had in the past. They are an aging team with a couple of younger players starting to break through, but they're still relying on some of their older guys. They want to slow the tempo down. They want to keep possession. They want to play their stuff. And England is pretty content a lot of the time to defend well, protect their midfield, and not get into this crazy back and forth game. So you may end up getting a game where England is the favorite, right? It's on them to force the issue, to create the chances to separate in this match, but they're not really well built to do that in this kind of matchup. And you end up getting a stalemate-y type match where neither team is particularly able to create chances because England can't strangle control and Croatia is just holding a lot of stale possession. And so I think that's the risk you

0: Now, with that being said, England has made it clear, and in their personnel, that they are going to be a very dangerous set-piece team in this tournament. Mm-hmm. One early set-piece goal changes everything, right? Changes a lot. So I do think that set-pieces are going to be the main way that England tries to win this. They're going to rely on their defense, which was the best in Europe in qualifying. I know there's personnel questions about their defense, but structurally it's a very sound team. So I did take under 2.5 here. I know the over's actually taken some money in the last 20 minutes that I looked, but, yep. You know, England tends to start slow at these tournaments, and I don't think that's going to change here.
1: And Anthony, by extension, we were talking about the updated standings because, of course, after last night, all the big names with their braces or Messi with the hat trick. Do you think Harry Kane at 8 or 9 to 1 would be live for this golden boot with a bunch of the stars already getting off to pretty good starts in their first matches?
0: To be honest, I don't love betting Kane at that number. It's been about as bad of a start for Harry Kane golden boot as you could imagine. I mean, yep. Haaland gets 2, Messi gets 3, Mbappe gets 2. All of them are in more explosive teams who, quite frankly, will score more goals. Maybe not Argentina, but quite frankly, will score more goals than England will at this tournament. So you're already starting at a deficit. You're not getting that good of a number. I would not bet Kane golden boot at the current price, even though he hasn't played yet. Because this group, yes, like Panama, Ghana, are not particularly challenging teams, relatively. But England, again, is just not the kind of team that we typically see run it up in these kind of matches. In fact, it's quite rare, especially once you get to the knockouts. So I would not bet Kane at that number. And in fact, I think that, you know, Mbappe is probably and probably should be the rightful favorite at this point.
2: Well, yeah, and that's kind of what I was going to follow up on. Is this a type of a market that you'll look for live opportunities as you go or even now looking at some of those double digit people or because the favorites already got out to the starts that they're on? Like, OK, seems like they're off and running.
0: Yeah, this is the kind of market. I bet nobody Golden Boot pre-tournament, and I didn't really see any value in it. And I said to myself, okay, like if one of the favorites has a slow start, or if something unusual happens, maybe we'll hop in. And then, you know, with the three favorites taking control like that, Kai Havertz is an interesting name. He also scored 2 goals. His number has also come down, of course. But Germany is a team that we expect to score a lot. Now, Germany has a potential matchup with France coming in the round of 16. They're not going to get to play Curaçao every match like they did in the opener. But, you know, Havertz is maybe interesting. But ultimately, when you have the best players in the world on the best teams start like this, it does kind of squeeze out everybody else in the market.
1: Havertz available 16 to 1 over on FanDuel. All right, let's go to Ghana and Panama today. Ghana, the slight favorite on the three-way line at about plus 125. Total's 2.5 shaded to the under at minus 160. What's your expectations for this match?
0: Yeah, a lot of market support for Panama, which I agree with. Ghana actually opened odds on here. They were around minus 105 when the markets first opened once the draw came out. And as limits have gone up and you're able to bet more money on some of these games, the market has just steamed straight toward Panama. I do not have a gap at all, really, between these two teams. Now, there has been an underrating of the African teams generally in the market through the first week in the tournament. We've seen Morocco outperform expectations. We've seen Cape Verde, Egypt beat the spread. A lot of these African teams played well. I mean, Senegal didn't cover, but they were in it with France for most of that match, right? So the African teams, and there was a theory behind this. Now, the African teams played the African Cup of Nations in January. So all these international teams got essentially a trial run, what the World Cup squad might look like, what the roster is going to look like. And funny enough, the one team that looked the worst of the African teams, Tunisia, was the one that had the most turnover from AFCON in January to now. Ghana did not play because they did not qualify for AFCON. So as good as Ghana has historically been, a lot of Americans know Ghana because they played the U.S. in 06, 2010, 2014. This Ghana team is vastly different, and this Ghana team has been very rollercoastery to the point where, yes, they qualified, but then they didn't even make the qualifying for their own international tournament on their own continent, which almost every African country that's worth anything makes. So it's been very up and down for Ghana. As a result, I think Panama is pretty comparable to them. You can bet draw no bet plus 128. I do think the Panamanians are live. Interesting game theory here. If this game is tied late, a draw kind of kills both teams. Both teams need a win here because you're unlikely to get a win against Croatia or England. 3 is the magic number. So if you're looking at this game late and it's tied, you know, maybe a live over, as both teams should, in theory, be going for it because they have to.
2: Really great breakdown, Anthony. Thank you so much for the time today. We appreciate it.
0: Thanks. Thanks for having me.
2: Anthony the Bun, though. Again, check out all the work over there at The Ringer. In terms of the draw price, it's plus 220. But like he said, if these teams are gunning to win, Ghana around plus 135, Panama plus 225, goal total pre-flop sitting at 2.5. Okay, we got to step aside here real quickly. When we come back, we will see if we go final in Portugal. Congo still tied 1-1 right now. We also have two new head coaches in the National Hockey League announced today. We'll break that down and excited for JVT's thoughts on the WNBA card. We got six games coming up today in the W. Stick around. More Money Moves coming up after this.
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1: All right, some early chaos in Group K of the World Cup as we welcome you back here to Money Moves. Stormy Bonantoni, Jonathan Von Tobel with you. 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A 1-1 draw between Portugal and DR Congo.
2: I'm mad. It's a draw.
1: After all the ones we had on Monday, people were talking about how much they were raking in the cash with the draws. Okay, we saw a lot of those tickets.
3: Big price. Closing number was about 11-1 on plus 450. Congo was 11-1 to win the game, but plus 450 on the draw. But a lot of people were complaining about like draws. And I guess you want results, but it's group play. This is the way this works.
1: Again, as Americans, I think it's one of those things like we want winners.
3: Do you? I guess. I mean, you guys love hockey.
1: You
3: get a point for losing or for winning in overtime.
1: I mean, which I think that whole point system should be revamped.
3: Talk about participation trophies.
1: We'll get to the National Hockey League in a second. But just to close this out, Portugal, around minus 350 favorite. They were laying the goal and a half. For this to be a 1-1 tie is significant, slightly reminiscent of, but obviously not to the level where the draw was, 11-1, 13-1, depending on your price between Spain and Cape Verde. But another one of these teams that was talked about as one that could make a deep run in the World Cup already with the slow start here early. Well, we have more of that. We'll talk more World Cup a little bit later on, especially with both of us invested in that Croatia-England game.
3: Just a little bit of a sense of what happened in this match, too. Portugal dominated possession 75% of the time. Math would tell me 25% for the other side for the Congo. But the big thing was Congo, despite only having possession for that little amount of time, doubled up shots on goal, 2-1. Actually had a big chance created as well, and so did more with it and had the edge and expected goals here. So despite the fact that Congo didn't have possession much here in this contest, still did more with what they had than Portugal did throughout this game.
1: I know you wanted some action in this early game of the College World Series. West Virginia up facing elimination. North Carolina's opened this thing up a little bit, though, now as we head to the bottom of the third. 5-1 the score right now in favor of North Carolina, and that total, we talked about it getting bet up, close 15.5 up to 17.5 on the live line now.
3: This was not a fun bet. It was supposed to be a fun bet.
1: I know. I'm sorry.
3: But
1: I mean, still anything can happen, right?
3: West Virginia
1: is a very scoring capable team.
3: It's not over till it's over. And Korn gets it done here with the strikeout to end the inning, but not a strong one. We'll see if the Mountaineers, look, it's the aluminum bats you're playing out there. It's June. Anything can happen in the greatest show on dirt, so I'm not going to give up. But first five, definitely on life support.
1: Still to come a little bit later on in the College World Series, Oklahoma and Georgia. Sooners one win away from punching their ticket to the College World Series final. They've won seven straight since falling in the loser's bracket in the Atlanta Regional. Five of those wins coming against national seeds. They've been great. They beat the number two overall seed, Georgia Tech, twice, knocked them out, beat Kansas twice, and beat team they're playing today, third-seeded Georgia Bulldogs on Monday. Yet they're a pretty decent dog today to the dogs. Backs against the wall for this Georgia team. Win or you're done. Minus 210 on the money line. Oklahoma, you're seeing around plus 160. And a high total in this one as well at 15.5.
3: Didn't have much on this one at all, so we'll see what transpires. I know you've been looking into this a little bit more. Did you have a thought on what you would play here at all?
1: Not particularly. I understand why you're seeing Georgia get bet up in this spot. They are obviously a legit as hell team, but the way that, I mean, yesterday that ended up just being a 2-0 game against Texas. The bats and what they've been able to do at the plate offensively has really, really dried up at this point. Scored just 5 runs in 3 games. And a number of those runs that have come in have been due to fielding issues on the other side defensively. So offense in a bit of a slump. I guess if you're playing this game, you're just asking yourself, do I want to buy in on the fact that this is a team that had was among the most like home runs in the entire tournament and that they're going to find their way again in a win or go home game? Or do you believe what you have seen so far in Omaha that the offense isn't there?
3: Yeah, and I think, too, from a weather standpoint, a win standpoint, I think the expectation was that this game right now that's being played was going to be a little bit better for offensive conditions. So far, kind of been the case with the 5 runs for North Carolina. We're seeing some hard hit balls kind of die at the track, though, too. So maybe if the expectation that the weather is not going to be as beneficial for the offense as you can get this thing to stay under and that you get a quiet game just in general.
1: Yeah, it looks like the wind is expected to die down a little bit later on. Okay, I mentioned mentioned that we would get to the NHL. We do have two new head coaches officially in the NHL, one of which actually is new in Ryan Craig being promoted from the Henderson Silver Knights, the Vegas Golden Knights AHL affiliate, to the big club. He's a former longtime assistant for Vegas, won the cup with them on the bench as an assistant in 2023, been there since the team's inception. Also was drafted, interestingly enough, to the Brandon Wheat Kings by Vegas Golden Knights general manager Kelly McCrimmon. So there's a longstanding relationship there. He's someone that understands the team very well. But as we were talking the other day, this is typically a team that is known for making a splash and going for a big name, and they actually bring someone up internally.
3: Does this surprise you? I know you said the expectation was that it was going to be there, but, I mean, given the team's history, this seems like safe isn't the right word, but I think bland might be better. It's a very bland move for a flashy team based in Vegas that has always made the big splash.
1: Which tells me, at least on the surface, that they must really, really believe in him,
3: sure.
1: Right? They have invested in him over the years. He's got 9 years of coaching under his belt now. He's got the head coaching experience at the AHL level. They have been watching him every single step of the way. So clearly they like what they see. He's somebody that's obviously familiar with the culture as well, knows these players really well, so they must like him a lot too. Mm-hmm. And maybe when you go from a guy like Bruce Cassidy, who has been known to grind on guys and overstayed his welcome potentially, right, just based on the way that he coaches and his style, you bring in somebody who will hold guys accountable but is also a bit of a player's coach and is going to have that different mentality and approach to the room. That's at least my thought right now.
3: Yeah. I mean, I'm not going to pretend to know the intricacies of what hockey coaches do, so all I know is that I would say that this front office in Vegas has done a pretty decent job, and they deserve the benefit of the doubt of whatever decision
1: sure.
3: they make here in the immediate future.
1: I loved the comments in locker room cleanout day the other day from Jack Eichel when he was asked about Vegas being a villain in the league right now and how the team is perceived, how leadership and ownership is perceived. And he said, I'll tell you this right now, Vegas isn't on anybody's no trade list, right? Like there
3: sure.
1: is a destination. People still want to go here regardless of the quote unquote cutthroat nature that they have had from GM Kelly McCrimmon.
3: I like the aspect, and I believe the local radio host out here that I do work with, Steve Kofield, brought this up, which was why not just go and ruffle feathers and tell Rod the Bod, whatever you want, come on down.
1: He ain't leaving.
3: No, but you at least get him more money. I didn't realize this. He's only making $2 million
1: a year. Yeah.
3: I mean, he deserves a little bit more.
1: Well, you have to think, too, they've been close but no cigar for years and years
3: and years. Yeah, close. That deserves a pay raise.
1: People were talking about him getting fired if they didn't win the Eastern Conference Final this year.
3: I know.
1: It's just crazy how things are in this league. And let's go down to the other road, though, because
3: you have to explain this to me. You and Mike Palm earlier, like 5 minutes ago, by the way, Mike Palm, very solid shirt selection today with the very light pastel pink.
1: You guys are both wearing pink, so you bonded.
3: That's right. But it's like you and him, and you came in, you were like, I cannot believe this. And I was like, me neither. And I don't know why. So explain to me why this coaching hire is ridiculous.
1: So the Toronto Maple Leafs, after all of the conversation and all of the names that they have brought up, end up hiring Jim Hiller from the Los Angeles Kings as their next head coach. And this is stunning for a number of reasons. Number one being, just because, like, good on them for keeping this under wraps. I had not heard his name once brought up in the conversation. Like, you're hearing name after name after name, like, whether it's Bruce Cassidy, who still hasn't been granted permission, by the way, from Vegas, Dallas Eakins, Jay Woodcroft, Joe Pavelski was getting run in the last 24 hours again, Patrick Waugh, like, we were hearing all these names, never Jim Hiller. And then, for an organization that their biggest frustration is that they got knocked out early in the playoffs, it's like first-round exit after first-round exit, they go hire Hiller from the Los Angeles Kings, who, what's their playoff history? First-round exit, first-round exit, first-round exit, all against the Edmonton Oilers, and somebody who at least you can pretty solidly put one of those first round losses squarely on his shoulders for the challenge heard around the world, right? Where you're up 2-0 in the series, you're up in game three, and you have a challenge essentially that changes the entire trajectory, not only of that game, but the series at large in terms of confidence. It is crazy how they let Edmonton get going. And with that, Jim Hiller, it is worth noting, is a former assistant for the Toronto Maple Leafs under Mike Babcock back in the day, and maybe he was one of the, you know, good cops in the bad cop era, well-liked. He must be somebody that you would imagine Austin Matthews and William Nylander signed off on in order for this to happen. He is a great power play coach as well. That was his role as an assistant, and considering for Toronto that was a big area of issue for them this season, maybe there's something there. I don't know. In all, though, shocked, stunned, never heard this name, and considering the postseason rep a little bit. I did not expect this. I didn't see it coming at all.
3: Well, I wonder if this is one of those where you as a franchise, because we'll see sometimes like college programs will do this, and sometimes NFL teams will do this too, or professional teams, I should say, in the NFL is what I was going to say. I think we have a situation like this with Todd Monken and the Browns.

0: rounds. But the situation being, look, we're kind of rebuilding. We don't really think we're going to do much. Let's get somebody in here to just take the lumps for like a year or two and help develop some of these guys. And then when we get to the point where we think we should be competitive, this guy is going to be on the way out. We're going to go hire somebody that we think can actually do something with our team.
1: I don't, but...
0: But what? hockey seems to ban. These guys get ran through so much. These dudes get hired and fired and hired and fired and hired and fired again. Obviously, all within the same year. I mean, the insanity was, I didn't realize that Tortorella was getting paid by the Flyers to coach the Vegas Golden Knights. So that's how it gives you an idea of how much these guys get recycled. So I don't think it's that surprising, just considering how often these dudes get ran through multiple times.
1: Fair, which is why, to go back to Vegas, I think it's cool that we're getting a little bit of fresh blood, too, in Ryan Craig, considering all the retreads that we do see around the National Hockey League. Still waiting to see what's going to happen with the Edmonton Oilers, who they're going to bring in. I personally think they're still just like holding out hope that they're going to get the approval to interview Bruce Cassidy and bring him in. As we talk about with Vegas, you know, the difference of personality between Craig and Cassidy, I think the difference of personality between Cassidy and Knobloch would maybe be the jolt that Edmonton could use and need. But if I'm Vegas, I don't know if I want that to happen. No, correction, I know I don't want that to happen. So curious to keep tabs on all of that and see how it plays out when all is said and done. On that note, we do need to step aside here real quickly. When we come back, still, I mean, so much more that we have to dive into. We've got a full slate of MLB games to discuss. I know you dug deep in the WNBA card today, which is a pretty loaded card, to be honest with you. U.S. Open discussion still to come. So keep it locked right here on Money Moves, VSiN, the Sports Betting Network. We got you covered all day long.
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6: All right, everybody. Happy Wednesday. Back here on Money Moves. Stormy Bonantoni, Jonathan Von Tobel with you. Got a loaded slate in the W today. Only 15 teams in the WNBA. 12 of them in action today, so we have lots of stuff.
7: And
6: JVT is trying to distract me, and it's working because I just showed him a video as he turns around his screen. So for anyone who missed it,
7: shirtless man dancing in the stands.
6: Congo and Portugal tied 1-1. Huge result when it comes to Group K. Portugal is like a -350 favorite. They were laying 1.5 goals. Their fans are losing their gosh darn mind about that result.
7: Played well, and they actually kind of outplayed Portugal. So I can understand it, considering the history of it and whatnot. So fun game. It was a really good one. It was very entertaining, and that looks like it's going to be a team that might be at least a pain in the butt for anybody who runs into them as we go through the rest of group play and maybe perhaps onto the knockouts.
6: Also, while you've got me feeling like the dog from Up, squirrel, jumping from topic to topic, I did see a tweet coming out of Vegas Golden Knights general manager Kelly McCrimmon's media availability today that he told media that he has granted at least one team permission for Bruce Cassidy to speak with and will, quote, deal with it on a case-by-case basis moving forward. So we'll see who that team was. We don't know. Was not revealed in that session. If it was Toronto, that's just kind of funny that they now already have their next head coach. However, let's get back to brass tacks here. We've got a WNBA card that has a lot of really interesting games and numbers associated with them. I know you in particular had a couple that caught your attention. What did you like today?
7: Well, I mean, what catches your attention is actually, it's funny, it's like the NBA season never really ended because, Stormy, it's all about the injury report today. There's a lot of big names on the injury report for a lot of these games that you're going to have to wait to see what the update is. And now checking the latest report right now, still a lot of these names that were questionable coming into this, questionable still here today. Mystics on the road against the Sun. We can start there. This thing opened up overnight. You said this like the Mystics -4 on the road, total of 163.5, down to 1.5 with a total of 159.5. And big reason why, as Shakur Austin and Kiki Irifin are both questionable to play. You're talking about Irifin being the second leading scorer for the Mystics at just about 14.5 points per game, their leading rebounder. Austin, their third leading scorer, second leading rebounder. So don't really know what you're supposed to do with a game like this, considering where the Mystics are at from an availability standpoint. Market, though, and this is always what I talk about with the NBA, too. You know, the market, looking at those questionables, I think a lot of people would look at that and say, well, the market thinks that they're not going to play. I mean, maybe, but the second that they're announced as available, that thing's going to spring back up. So that's definitely a point where if they don't, I would expect that maybe Connecticut goes off as a small favor here at home against the Sun. The Mystics coming into this haven't really been playing particularly great basketball. They've lost 3 out of their last 4. They've failed to cover 3 out of their last 4 as well. But it's not like it's any great shape for Connecticut either, as they come in on a pretty rough run themselves, having failed to cover, I believe, or excuse me, having won I believe only one of their last nine games is what I have it at. Maybe my notes are a little off.
6: Yeah, I was going to say, I mean, they're a bad team. They're worse in the league. 2-13 on the year straight up. One of the worst defenses. But I was going to say, they have been covering numbers, though. Yep. 1-5 straight up their last six, but 4-2 against the spread.
7: Well, yes, but look at some of the numbers they were catching, right? They were 8.5 point dog. They didn't cover against Indiana last time out. But prior to that, catching 8.5 and a double overtime loss to Toronto. Catching 11.5 in a loss to the New York Liberty, which we'll talk about here in a second. Catching 6.5 on the road against the Chicago Sky. A little bit of a different scenario when you're catching just 1.5 and might go off as a small favorite at home considering the injuries of your other opponents, but speaks to the issues that the Mystics are dealing with at this point right now.
6: What do you think about the Liberty? They've been hot riding a 7-game heater into today against the Sky.
7: Well, the fact that the market has, I wouldn't say caught up because it's a health thing, but the market has definitely adjusted its perception on the Liberty now that they're finally healthy. We saw this thing get up to as high as 11 here at Circa, got bet back down a little bit. I think that's understandable. For those who don't know, you mentioned it, 7 straight wins for the Liberty. They have covered 6 of those, but the reason behind it is what really does matter. They're healthy again. Sabrina Ionescu finally back. It's played, I think it's 2 games now at this point. Satu Sabali's back as well, so that's really helped this team over the weekend clinch a spot in the Commissioner's Cup final, so that's going to be a big one for them. But they're going to want to, I think, really put the pedal to the metal, not only because of their health, but just getting back into a form that they expect. A historic 3-game losing streak at home that they had at one point this season. They've turned that around, too. And then you get their opponent as well. The Sky have not been playing well. They're 1-8 straight up, 2-7 against the spread in their last 9 games. But I'll be interested to see with this Liberty team, is the market adjusted enough for how well that they have been playing and the newly found health of this group? You always talk about the adjustments from the market and where you're at. At this point right now, you're probably, and I wouldn't say probably, I think it's very clear that you are at the top of the market right now for the Liberty, but maybe they can squeeze one more out against a moribund Chicago Sky team that has not been playing well.
6: Another big injury for the Sparks today. Cameron Brink, been having the best season of her career to this point. Yeah. She was hurt on Monday. She is officially ruled out for today. And with that, we saw the Lynx go up from, I think, 4.5 at open. They're 9.5 point favorites right now on the road in L.A.
7: Yeah, well, I should also note, too, that Kelsey Plum's questionable. That's 25 points and 6 assists per game that are sitting on the bench potentially for the Sparks as well. So that's, again, the theme of what we're talking about here is whether or not the Sparks are going to have some of these players out there. But it's Kelsey Plum, who's worth mentioning here for Los Angeles. Didn't have much. You mentioned the number there, 5.5 at the open, 177.5, and where we're at for this one. I'll say one more that I think does stick out because you got to be selfish. What do you got?
6: Oh, I was just going to say Olivia Miles for the Lynx. Yeah. If you don't know the name, get to know it. She's a stud. She's -3,000 right now to win Rookie of the Year. So just somebody to keep tabs on, one of those new young up-and-coming stars.
7: Yeah, I just wanted to point out as the Aces are in action today too. They actually initially got bet up to 7.5 at a couple of spots, including Circa, but market's starting to come back in on them a little bit here. We're down to 6.5. So 7.5, the peak of the market there for Las Vegas as they head into this matchup a little bit later today against the Phoenix Mercury here. Relatively clean injury report for Las Vegas. So we'll see if they can maintain and get this victory. But interesting to note that there was some initial market support, but the closer we're getting to this matchup, which I'll be interested to watch a little bit later today, kind of reconfiguring and catching up with the WNBA where it's at, considering how busy we've been. But Las Vegas on the road here against Phoenix, obviously not a big road trip, kind of in that middle southwest swing at Dallas over on the 15th and then here in Phoenix before they come back home to take on Golden State. But worth pointing out, they have failed to cover 3 out of their last 4.
6: We're Vegas sports people, so we watch more Aces probably than other teams. Asia Wilson already odds on again for another MVP. She was -165 last week, out to -290, -200 today. Also, Storm on an eight straight loss streak. And no, I'm not talking about myself. So if you're a streak writer, just keep that in mind before you go today. That's true. Last couple minutes here. Let's start to look a little bit at the MLB card, especially considering we have such a good pitching matchup in Rays and Dodgers coming up a little bit later on. A couple Cy Young caliber guys, Shane McClanahan and Shohei Ohtani on the other side. Ohtani will not be at the plate today after, by the way, his solo shot homer being the lone run scored in yesterday's win over Tampa Bay. Anything that stood out to you here?
7: No, I mean, we're at the end of the first inning already between Tampa Bay and LA.
6: Oh, shoot, I didn't realize that started.
7: Yep. So,
6: man, I'm late to the party.
7: So
6: did
7: I'm gonna
6: you
7: say,
6: like anything on
7: I'm going
6: to
7: say I loved the scoreless first inning. I was all over the no-run first inning.
6: I thought that's my bad. I thought that started at 3:30.
7: No, you're fine. I mean, look, because here's the thing. You mentioned it, like the pitching matchup's going to be great, so we'll see if this can if this actually holds up to what we have seen here, too. And for Ohtani, I think what's going to be really fascinating, too, is, like you mentioned, coming off of his worst performance how that's going to look 6 2/3 against the Pirates, where he walked 3, struck out 6. But Rays have kind of, I don't want to say leaking oil, but they're definitely not as hot as they once were heading into this, having lost 4 out of their last 5. The lone victory coming in the series finale against the Anaheim Angels.
6: Worst team in the league.
7: Yeah, I know, but you're always supposed to know the answer to that one.
6: Sorry, I was looking up the stats for this game. Sorry.
7: You weren't even looking at your computer. You just tuned me out completely.
6: No, I wasn't.
7: I was picking up the pieces from your mistake, and then you tuned me out like that.
6: I'm listening now. Continue on.
7: That's it. That's all I got. At least for that one.
6: Obviously, this is a low total to begin with this pitching matchup, but live total out of the scoreless first, sitting 6.5, -110 each way. I'm so mad at myself for that. I really, like, we have so many TVs on in here, but that's not one of them right now. We've been keeping so many eyeballs on the College World Series that I totally dropped the ball on that. Apologies,
7: everybody.
6: At the
7: very least, you're not lingering on it, which is a very good thing. Anthony Kay gets the start for the Chicago White Sox.
6: Well, we're
7: going
6: to do that
7: though.
6: Next segment.
7: Okay. I just wanted to point out that the White Sox, we had talked about this, and this is one of those things. We'll talk about this matchup too, but the American League Central, as we have talked about a ton, has become very interesting, and hopefully took the advice that we had discussed many, many, many weeks ago. Many on this network did, but White Sox were 1.17-1 to win this division, and now in a tie with the Cleveland Guardians. Guardians, you talk about leaking oil. They are not playing particularly well, but the White Sox, one team in the division with a positive run differential right now.
6: Yeah, I know that was something we talked about a little bit yesterday when we had Adam Burke on the program, which, good reminder, a lot of that conversation was pretty evergreen. If you want to listen on your own time to Money Moves, catch up. If you missed the

0: show. You can always find it in podcast form wherever you get your podcast. But he is a Guardians fan, and hearing the like energy and joy just leak out of his voice and just go totally away when you brought up the Guardians was very sad because of the way that they've struggled recently.
1: Yes, yes, indeed. We'll have to talk too a little bit about these Athletics later tonight too. Nick Kurtz continues to perform very well.
0: Yep, we can talk about that. We will preview in its entirety White Sox Yankees coming up, and of course the U.S. Open as well. Want to remind everybody as well, if you are somebody who is betting daily baseball, the Daily Diamond is for you. 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It is a must listen. We'll be right back.
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1: Still scoreless between the Rays and Dodgers as we welcome you back in.
2: Yeah, game started.
1: Yeah, figured that'd be a fun way to welcome us back. Story of Bonatoni, Jonathan Von Tobel with you. That is one of a number of games in action right now. The Giants up 6-2 in the eighth on the Atlanta Braves. Royals with 6-2 lead themselves over Washington. 11-4 in favor of Miami over the Phillies. 2-0 Astros at home over Detroit in the fifth inning. And my Padres doing well so far to start. 3-0 in St. Louis where things sit. But still plenty of games to come on the afternoon and evening slate, including, as we were talking about before the break, the Chicago White Sox in New York taking on the Yankees. No Aaron Judge, no problem for New York lately. Got back to their winning ways, 7 of their last 8, including game 1 of their home series against the AL Central leading White Sox yesterday. 10-12 is blowout too.
2: Yeah, and the White Sox today getting a little bit of action here. Circa opened them up at plus 160 or so, got bet up to plus 165, but we are now back to about plus 152 so far. Bronx Bombers open as a $1.85 favorite. We have Anthony Kay getting the start here today. 434 ERA, 522 on the fielding independent so far for Kay. So pretty average performance. I think this is really going to be about, obviously, Rodon and what he is going to be able to do. You look at some of the expected numbers, pretty much in line with what we're looking at here. However, the expected fielding independent, tied a little bit more into your numbers as a pitcher when it comes to some of the home runs. A little bit higher at 427. Pretty minuscule home run to fly ball ratio at 6.7%. Giving up less than half a home run per nine innings. And that was kind of the tail of the tape for Rodon for a while, especially when he got there to New York. Was getting dinged around a little bit and was taken deep, but he has kind of improved that throughout his career. So maybe that's just a sign of him kind of getting used to playing. But so far, I'd be interested to see at that big price if that continues to go down, because I would generally agree. I think the White Sox, the way that they have been playing, their ability to generate some power here in this ballpark and against Rodon, maybe getting him to give up some of those. Okay. Makes some sense if you wanted to take anything above plus 160 with the White Sox today.
1: Okay, you said you wanted to talk athletics. Aaron Civale and Braxton Ashcraft going head-to-head today. Pirates minus 126 road favorites, A's plus 104, high total, double digits as we have come to know and love with A's games, particularly in Sacramento or Las Vegas.
2: Yes, correct. Well, and for many good different reasons too, but for the Athletics, you know, man, they're a good team. Like, the skeletal structure of a good team is here, but there's been a couple of issues for them. They blew a lead yesterday. The other part is, of course, just playing in this ballpark has not really served them particularly well. This is the first time we're going to see Civale since that start against Seattle on May 25th. So you get a little bit of rust potentially and a little bit of a limit in terms of what he's going to give you. And you do wonder if maybe just starting behind the eight ball in terms of not only coming back from a little bit of a layoff, pitching in this park, but some of his numbers, Stormy, 420 ERA and a 547 fielding independent for Civale before his absence here. And you talk about problems with home runs. He was having a big problem keeping the ball in the park before he left for a little bit. So you do wonder if that's going to be an issue once again here. Braxton Ashcraft on the other side has pitched well so far this season, and one could actually argue he is due for a little bit better luck. Not much where you're really going to jump on it. 330 ERA, 308 fielding independent. Pirates right now floating around $1.26 favorite on the road, but I think you can make the case for them not only at that price, but maybe even a little first five action against Civale, considering the way he was pitching prior to and what this ballpark has done to a couple of these guys as well. First five price, I'm trying to find it off the top of my head. I had it in my notes here, but I think Pirates first five might be worth adding here today.
1: Anything else you like today? Oh, Orioles Mariners, I know, is another one on your radar. What stood out in that one? Were there any other games that caught your attention?
2: No, I mean, Orioles and Mariners only because the American League West continues to be a pretty interesting division. As you know, I'm high on the Rangers, and they've kind of turned things around at this point. Not dominating by any stretch, but still, I think it's like 10 wins in the last 16 or 17 games. Mariners, of course, largely expected, even with the early struggles, that they were going to turn things around here and get to the top of this division, which has come to fruition to an extent. And then you get Kirby getting the start here today. Again, you talk about some positive regression or guys that deserve a little bit better. You can make the case that Kirby's one of those dudes. 4.07 ERA, but a fielding independent of 3.39. Expected ERA around 3.60. So there is some signs that he should be getting a little bit better. Somewhat unlucky on balls in play so far this season. 3.31 on the BABIP against opponents. This is the second consecutive start for Kirby against this Orioles team. Started at Camden Yards in his last time out. And that was a performance which fits relatively well. Six innings pitched, three earned runs, struck out 10, but walked 3. And that's been the commonality here for Kirby. And you wonder what kind of form we're going to talk about here. You go back to May 17th for him and what we have seen up to this point. Numbers aren't really great. 667 ERA, 510 expected ERA. So some hard contact numbers in there. But Stormy, little unlucky, one would assume, on the balls getting out of the park. Home run to fly ball ratio 13%. And the batting average on balls in play in 390. One would expect that if you can kind of tamp that down, revert back to form a little bit here, that Kirby's due for a little bit better, and that $1.30, you know, somewhat fair potentially to lay there if water finds its level with the way that he has been pitching. And we've kind of seen it here. And by the way, if you want to play this too, again, as we always say, shop around, but it's like under $1.30 now here at Circa. So I think that's a pretty fair price to look at for Seattle. Okay. Initial opener here at the book we're sitting at was -150. And I think we're in the range now to play Seattle.
1: Okay, let's get into a little U.S. Open conversation. We can carry some of this over to the next segment as well. But less than 24 hours away should be a really awesome field out there at Shinnecock Hills on Long Island. Extremely challenging course, obviously, paired with an extremely challenging weather forecast looking ahead, especially for the opening round. We talked about this with Matt Brown a little bit earlier on in the program. Again, remember, wherever you get your podcast, you can find Money Moves immediately after each hour. We are posting these things so you can listen on your own time. Go check out what Matt had to say. Also check out the Long Shots podcast here on VSiN, him, Wes Reynolds, Kelly Bidlin. They do an excellent job each and every week. But with that said, obviously Scottie Scheffler is your favorite here again, but the odds are much better than they were at least a year ago at Oakmont. And from this stand, this is the final piece that Scottie Scheffler needs when all is said and done for the career Grand Slam. Sunday, we've talked about it, will be the 30th birthday. It's Father's Day. He's one leg away from the Grand Slam. He's been so close so many times this season. I know he's still a very short number, but it's longer than we often get with Scottie Scheffler. Do we think it's worthwhile to add him in some way, shape, or form to the portfolio? And it doesn't necessarily have to be an outright, but you're also, because you're getting a better number on him to just win, you're getting a slightly better number for the top fives, top tens as well.
2: Yeah, I mean, I liked the way that we were talking with Matt Brown, the way that he put it when we were talking about Scotty, where, you know, your expectations as a golfer that you set for yourself, we measure you by those expectations. Yeah. So this bum has been finishing tied for 12th, third, tied for 14th, second. You know, like, yeah. We have these thoughts, and because of, he has said it, he's played this well, and now you're coming in and go, man, I don't know if I trust him. I would say that if you wanted to throw some, you know, we talk about crossboard props, whatever, but just trusting him to finish inside of this top five, top ten in a course like this, I think it makes some sense to potentially at least have something tied to him to have some success here. His game does seem to fit what you want out here, especially those approach shots, to be able to get onto those greens, the accuracy too. I feel pretty confident that he is going to, again, revert back to form. The guy's on a run here of top 20s, at the very least, in top 15s. That has been very strong. So I wouldn't be surprised if we get him out there again on Father's Day. Yeah. Competing for this U.S. Open.
1: You mentioned some of the recent results in 12 events this season, top five and seven of them, three runner-ups and a top three in four of the last six events.
2: He's been awful.
1: it's crazy. He's only finished outside of the top 15 twice all season, and we're judging him that he's looked off. And I get it. He has not won an event since the American Express to start the PGA Tour season, but he has been so close. He has been somebody who has been able to climb his way back despite some awful first rounds, that stretch that he was having the first round that was tough. But yeah, I'm interested. The fact that you're getting a relatively decent plus money price on him for a top five, I think could be at least a fun way to sweat it out with him.
2: Yeah. And I think too, I don't know if this will play the exact same way, but when they played back here in 2018, we saw some golfers put up some really strong rounds despite everybody really struggling. Obviously, you mentioned your white whale. My white whale since 2018 has been Tommy Fleetwood.
1: Yeah.
2: I had him in that U.S. Open, and he sets the course record on that Sunday for that round. And, you know, we've saw that a couple of times. I think it was Ricky Fowler that had a really strong round at one point in 2018 as well. So while Shinnecock is going to be very challenging in the way they set this up with the weather and with the way these greens play and everything, there's still going to be an opportunity for these guys, especially if they're really on with some of their approach shots, I think, to be able to put up some pretty strong and low numbers. And I think this might be a setup for Scheffler to be able to get that done here.
1: Scheffler, somebody I'm looking at for top 10s, top 20s. Fleetwood, again, as well. We brought this up with Taylor Zarzur on the program yesterday, right? Even though he, you know, hasn't won that major title yet, he's always contending. He can climb a leaderboard. We saw him finish second in 2018 to Brooks Koepka on this course. He's somebody that I think should be able to have success this week. But another thing that Matt brought up, because of the weather, it feels that as if this isn't already such a difficult handicap and place to figure out who you might want here. It makes it that much more challenging just not knowing what the wind is going to do and who's going to catch a bad gust more often than not. It's really, really tricky. That's actually something from a Rory McIlroy standpoint that in my brain, I was like, he off the tee, we know he has all the power in the world, but some of the like recent events that we've watched where he's straying one way or the other, is that really something that you want to risk or deal with wind conditions like this? I don't know. So, okay, we got to step aside. We'll continue the U.S. Open conversation when we come back, what I'm contemplating adding into the portfolio, and then, of course, what we actually do have in the accounts for best bets. Plenty of World Cup action. Both of us invested in that England-Croatia game. Stick around. We'll cover it all on Money Moves.
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0: 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And there are a lot of interesting names across the board for the U.S. Open coming up at Shinnecock Hills. Action getting underway tomorrow. We've talked about a few of them already. Obviously, Scottie Scheffler looking to complete the career Grand Slam. Can he do it and finally get over the hump for the first time since the first week of the PGA Tour season? I do think I'm going to ultimately land on top 10s, top 20s for Xander Schauffele and Tommy Fleetwood. We've also had two guests on the program who have liked Russell Henley. He's 40-1 right now in the outright market, but do I want to get spicy and maybe add him to the portfolio as well? I'm not sure. Are you going to do anything this week? Have you put anything in pocket for golf?
1: Yeah, I am. But why are you not sure? Just do it.
0: Because I'm not willy-nilly. I like to think through my wagers. Sorry, is that a crime?
1: A little bit. You're a little on the fence all the time. I mean, just dive in. Scottie Scheffler, I added him at 5-1. Tommy Fleetwood, 20-1. Matt Fitzpatrick at 20-1 as well. And just want to sit back. And I'm going to go light here on the U.S. Open. I feel like there might be some opportunity for some between-round wagering here on a course like this, yeah, considering how difficult it could be.
0: Absolutely. And potential, you know, this is an event that in general is already so difficult year after year after year. Golfing at par is a very good result, largely, when it comes to Shinnecock Hills. So keep that in mind as you go. Xander Schauffele, as we mentioned, is somebody who I have been betting forever. I'm not going to be a best bet, but I think I'll still bet him on the outright, because how mad at myself will I be if I bet him top 10, bet him top 20, and then he ends up winning and I didn't actually have the outright on him. So
1: can't think like that.
0: He is the only person, this is a fun fact, and it kind of dovetails off of what Matt Brown told us earlier about his history, specifically at the U.S. Open. Only person with at least 5 U.S. Open rounds played in the last 90 years to be under par for his career at the tournament. He is 4 under through 36 rounds, finishing 14th or better in all 9 of his U.S. Open starts. That's ridiculous.
1: That is. That's very strong as well. So not shocking, though, considering the pedigree.
0: Sure. Okay, let's get to the best bets. We got to look back before we look forward. And good soccer day for us yesterday with the World Cup. For me, France and Senegal, both teams to score. It took a gift of God, I would say, in the second half for us ultimately to get there. And shout out so many of you guys for following along with us, betting with us, sending in the tweets yesterday. We got there on the both teams to score. Also, the Norway team total over 2.5 comes home.
1: Yes, our things are a little flipped there, but record and everything is accurate. I'm the one that had over 2.5 and Stormy. I don't know why I said Florida. Combined France and Senegal. Stormy had it, both teams to score. But either way,
0: I prefer Stormigal.
1: As we know, Stormelia was the one that you used on your own.
0: Yeah, Stormathy is another good one.
1: As everybody knows, we have cornered the market on soccer handicapping on this program. So no need to continue.
0: Push it ahead to today. We both do have action specifically on the England-Croatia game. You want to get it started?
1: Yeah, no, I don't, because you're up. Let's go.
0: Oh, okay.
1: You don't follow the order.
0: There is no order.
1: Crew, I will take it. Thank you very much. I see you guys scrambling back there as usual. England,
0: there is no order.
1: Croatia under 2.5 goals, $1.35. This seems to be a very common play. So we'll see if this actually comes to fruition. But shout out to our colleague here. This is a cool thing about VSiN and all the folks we have working behind the scenes. A lot of people doing a lot of different things. Luke DeVosta, producer of Follow the Money, has an article up at VSiN.com with the complete opposite of this play, which is over 2.5, and I believe both teams have scored, but a good write-up nonetheless. And I read the whole thing, Luke, and then I said, I like the under. And actually, no, I played under, and then I read it, and I was like, damn. Either way, though, check out all the articles we have on the website, VSiN.com. Him and Alex Blowers doing a really good job with all the content up there. But as we know how the Three Lions play, like to command possession, very good defensive-oriented team, don't really go after the jugular, and instead, like a bully, sit on your chest and really kind of wait this out, or at least history has told us that is to be the case. That is to be the case. So took a shot at under 2.5 at minus 135.
0: So I laugh because you do the full accent when you say Blowers for Alex. I wish I would have asked him this when he came through the studio a little bit earlier.
1: Just say it. Alex told me that you got drunk and yelled at him and accosted him in public. when you saw him last week.
0: That is

0: not true.
1: You were belligerent.
0: That is not true. What? Okay, I do not like that you're making these things up and putting that on the air, but I did, I was a little spicy with the reaction to him about a question that he asked me. However, what I'm curious about is if he's not mad at me for that, but mad at me for the fact that every time he talks to me, I cannot help but speak back to him in a very terrible British accent.
1: Hey, do you know how many people probably do that to him?
0: I know, but he's got to hate it.
1: Look, a lot of people are going to get mad at this.
0: He's got to hate it.
1: We're Americans. We're stupid. Like, we're, you know how many times I bring up the War of 1812 to him?
0: I can't.
1: That was the second go-round those Brits came in for it, and they lost.
0: Well, I invite...
1: Tried to take us in the sea, the Navy. Get out of here. You give us our naval guys back, we're going to whoop your ass, and we did it.
0: I remember specifically one time we were sitting up at Jackpot's getting some coffee after the show, having a little show meeting, and Alex came up, and he says, hello. And I responded without a second thought and just said, hello, Poppet, like freaking Pirates of the Caribbean. What is wrong with me? That's not normal.
1: Sorry.
0: You shouldn't do that.
1: He deserves it.
0: Anyways, I too am betting this game, and I'm on England on the money line, and I'm glad that I gave this out earlier on the show because England has continued to get bet up. Yeah. I'm looking at DraftKings right now out to minus 155. I got a minus 136 here at Circa earlier this morning. But like you talk about England kind of clamping down, they are a strong defensive team. We talked with Anthony DeBundo of The Ringer a little bit earlier on in the program, and he was talking about how Croatia is getting a little bit old. They don't have a ton of explosiveness, especially in the midfield, against an England team that is younger, that is more talented and top heavy. If they can deliver on some of those set pieces, which I think they should be able to, and they've talked a lot about setting up those plays, I think England's the right side here. I'm more on the side of it from you. I agree the under is probably in play, and I think it could be fun if you do what Jensen Lewis did earlier this morning, parlay England with an all under 3.5 if you want just to bump up that number a little bit. You're still in the plus money range. But England, for me, money line minus 136 on the three-way line.
1: All right, a couple of baseball plays. I did not put these in enough time for our wonderful crew to get these up there and look pretty.
0: Oh, my gosh. They're so mad at you. How could you do that? That's terrible.
1: I'm not constantly switching things up on them.
0: It's embarrassing.
1: And going out of order.
0: Pirates, there is no order.
1: Pirates first five, minus 140, and Mariners money line minus 130, the two plays in baseball that we discussed.
0: Okay. Will you delve into Ghana, Panama, or Uzbekistan, Colombia a little bit later? Was there anything that you stood out to you there? No? No?
1: I love the tentativeness with which you asked those questions.
0: I thought you were going to make fun of me for the slow nature with which I have to, like, take the pause before I say some of these country names.
1: What do you mean? Panama and Ghana?
0: Uzbekistan?
1: Uzbekistan, yeah.
0: The letter, I mean, UZB throws me off, man.
1: You should read a little bit more.
0: You know what? Somebody tweeted at me the other day how nice it was to have Dustin Sweetelson on the program not telling me I need to read more. Somebody did say that. So maybe you should work that out of your vocab, okay? I'm trying my best here.
1: Yeah, let's see. Nothing today that's mean about my shirt, though, so that was a good thing. That was about it.
0: No, the pink is good. You even complimented yourself.
1: Yes, me and Mike Palm and I should say, speak properly. Mike Palm and I did, of course, bond over that.
0: You read so much. You have such great grammar.
1: Tomorrow, National Football League, I think, will be a hot topic of conversation for us, only because the NFL guide will be coming out next week. Make sure you go to VSiN.com/subscribe and check that out. A lot of our colleagues contributing to that thing. I wrote the AFC East, and I think we'll take a jump through the AFC East tomorrow to take a look at a couple of these. I don't know if I did this to you or if I did it to Mitch or whoever. Four teams in a division, usually. And I in the guide suggested one over in the AFC East. Would you care to guess which team it is? To remind you, it's the Patriots, the Bills.
0: Thank you.
1: The Jets and the Dolphins.
0: I don't think it's the Dolphins.
1: No. One of the hardest schedules of the NFL.
0: The Patriots have the hardest, and I know you've already been down on them.
1: The Jets.
0: I could see that.
1: Yeah. We got to talk a lot about the Jets. Jets are a pretty interesting group. I feel like I want to make the case for Geno Smith to not do anything crazy, but, you know, be competent enough to get them to six wins. We'll see.
0: Okay. So are we going to go two teams tomorrow and then two on Friday? Does that work for you?
1: You're the boss.
0: All right, we'll see. We're also going to talk through some awards markets as well. I know you and Mitch on Pod to the Futures this week.
1: Big D-Roy market.
0: Yes, yeah, defensive rookie of the year for those not up to par on your slang.
1: I was about to ask if we're allowed to say that, but I was like, oh, wait, we said it on a recorded medium, which already played, so yeah.
0: D-Roy?
1: No, what Mitch's play was.
0: Oh.
1: I was like, am I allowed to say this? And I was like, oh, wait a minute. Yeah.
0: You think that was an FCC violation? You hear that music. That's a wrap for us today. But stick around. Speaking of the aforementioned Mitch Moss, he's coming up with Polly Howard, Follow the Money, VSiN Prime.

0: time after that, and then we reset it all. 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
6: Last year's Oakmont, I think, is going to resemble what this year's Shinnecock Hills is going to be in terms of leaderboard. I think you'll have a couple big names up there, but you'll have a lot of those guys in the mid-range, I think, that certainly have a great chance. The last four U.S. Opens at Shinnecock, if you look at the winning scores, and this dates all the way back to 1986, one over, four under, even par, one under. So it's going to be a little bit similar, I think, to Oakmont last year. It's a very difficult course, a par 70, 74, 44, big greens, but that means your lag putting is going to have to be good. Tough to get it close to the hole, and this is not going to be like the PGA Championship, where if you miss a fairway badly, you don't get penalized. 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Mm-hmm. This is the big stuff. 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
15: 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Mitch Moss along with Pauly Howard. We're live in downtown Vegas from the Circa Resort and Casino. And my, oh my, do we have a 3-hour banger lined up for you today. Amazing guest. A lot on the U.S. Open. Jeff Seely in 30 minutes. His best bets, outrights, placements, the whole deal. Mike Palm, full half hour.

0: him on the World Cup and soccer betting. Doug Kazarian, loaded card tonight, WNBA. Dallin Cuff on the World Cup, and Matt Eumanns with a bunch of bets, including the NBA draft, which is a week from last night. We are underway. Let's begin here. Now, it's England and Croatia. I do have a bet on this game. Paulie has a bet on this game as well. I have the draw at right around, using a bonus, I got it up to a right around 3-1 between these two teams. I'm hoping for kind of a 1-1 game, Paulie. What say
1: Could
0: you?
1: Be, yeah, yeah. Five of the last six for England have gone under 2.5. I think Nigel may have switched up, but it was a compelling case for the under when he was on with us last time. Yeah. And it figures to be 1-1 or 1-0. Hopefully, you know, if you want to do the FOMO ticket as well, do you want Harry Kane to score in light of what transpired yesterday with the big guns putting a bunch in and that big parlay hit?
0: Well, does that come back today? Because Ronaldo did not get one in for Portugal in the first match.
1: I don't know how much he has left.
0: Yeah, I know.
1: A lot of people saying he shouldn't even play and not get a lot of minutes out there, significant action. So we'll see if it can go over. They've been so strong. They don't concede. And it figures to be 1-0 or 1-1. I hope you get that. And then the draws again, that's been the story. There's a lot going on here. But now with that draw to come in at plus 460, you're up 27 units just betting the draw. And BTTS is now 15-6 so far in the World Cup. And a lot of those are plus prices.
0: Yeah. As I said yesterday, I have World Cup fever. The only prescription, more BTTS.
1: Yes.
0: Give it to me right into my veins.
1: Yes.
0: So, I'm not betting the draw in this match just based on what we've had so far. I just think that these teams are pretty close. Like, England's obviously very good. You look at the odds board, they're number three behind France and behind Spain. By the way, Spain, Portugal earlier, not exactly looking and setting the world on fire in their first matches. Croatia's a damn good team. So taking a 3-1 to me was a pretty good price. We get a corner attempt immediately. That's going to be no good. But I thought that was a good number, and I'm going to ride with it, and I hope we can cash both here and get out of here with a 1-1 score for sure. Now, what do you think? Because I did not pay attention to this when it actually happened because it was so quick in the match. But when Portugal scored almost immediately to make it 1-0, then what do you think the draw turned into? And here's my... I love watching the World Cup so much because you see these countries that Congo has like no chance, right, to come out of their group or to go on a deep run, basically, according to the numbers.
1: Yeah.
0: First of all, that header was like an A-plus almost for a goal. To see their fans like set that stadium on fire for like 2 minutes after that, I love it, man. This is unmatched with what we're watching here with all these games. They're super tight for the most part. These dogs have been alive pretty much the entire time, and I can't get enough of the fans in different cities and interacting with other fans from across the country or the world.
1: They have a fan that stands during the entire match, and then they went crazy when they scored. It's a big party out there as well. So between the English fans taking over Dallas-Fort Worth.
0: The Scots taking over Boston.
1: Oh, man. I mean, there's more to that, too. That's nuts. They ran out of Sam Adams. It's incredible that happened, that they... The Sam Adams guy told NBC Boston, "I've never seen anything like it." And there was one report that they drank four times as much. There was initially, I saw three times as much, like you said, on St. Patty's Day. But how they're taking off. And they were down to just Bud Light, which all they had. And they drank the place dry, what they were doing. That is impressive and dedication for what they're able to do. They had 20 beers on tap. And then they switched to the Boston Lager. Mm-hmm. They added extra deliveries to make sure they had enough. Still couldn't keep up with the demand.
0: So for the first time in the history of like Instagram, I'm actually pretty happy that when you click on something, it can like the algorithm is going to be like, "Hey, you liked this video. So what we're going to do right now is give you more videos of what you just liked." And a bad example of that would be like, let's say I just happen to click on some Instagram model who I don't know who it is. And like Charles Barkley said, maybe Cardi D's.
1: Lindsay Pellis?
0: Yeah, yeah. And then all of a sudden my phone for the next 24 hours is littered with the same thing. I'm like, how do I clear this up so my wife doesn't see it? And hey, it was an accident, I promise. But I liked a video last night on Instagram from the Scottish fans taking over a bar. My God, Paul, they were packed in, the definition of packed in like sardines. And because I liked it and I watched it with the volume on, my phone was just littered with nothing but other videos coming from the Boston area with the Scottish fans

0: taking over. And I'm like, I watched it for like a half an hour. It was great.
1: Yes.
0: I'm so jealous of these people that are in World Cup cities right now taking this in.
1: Yeah. And like our buddy Freddie, when you click on one of those stories on Instagram and it's just someone coming over to the USA for the first time.
0: Yeah, that's the same thing.
1: I can't believe Bucky's. I can't believe this is a gas station.
0: Raising Cane's.
1: It changed lives. Yeah. Hey, I went here. It was unbelievable. And I saw a lot of English fans here earlier. They're walking around because Derek mentioned how the pool sold out today for the England fans, and they better get ready because you're going to get the wheelchairs with 105 degree weather if they don't pace themselves.
0: Forget about selling this property out of beer. They better sell out of sunscreen. Otherwise, they're going to be drinking way too much and forget about it, and they're going to wake up looking like lobsters tomorrow.
1: Yeah. How about your Jordan beat?
0: Well, no, I hope that's the worst beat that I have the entire tournament. So for those of you who were on them last night, stayed up and watched it, I know it was very, very late on the East Coast. That game got over with at past midnight. I first of all, I don't know how Jordan did not have like three goals in the first half. They had so many opportunities and they were so close. Either it was a great save or woodwork or whatever. And then they got the equalizer there. But then to have an own goal to make it 2-1 that they were trailing. And then you had extra time put on the board for 10 minutes, Paulie.
1: Yep.
0: And more than 9 minutes in extra time, there was a shot on goal. The guy for Jordan is sliding for it, puts his arm up like this. They go to the VAR. Of course, they rule it a penalty. The guy makes it in the 10th minute of extra time. And basically, as soon as he made the goal, that's it. That's the match. Get out of here. And they lost 3-1. And I had plus 1.5 goals. I had to put up. That was a really fun match. You could kind of tell that Jordan, like, they were leaking, man, at the very end of that match. And it's like, I got to hang on here for dear life. I know others said they hit the cash out button. Okay. That's probably a good move. I don't blame you. I wish I could have had that option last night. But to lose like that, man, that. I think baseball has the worst beats. We can have the conversation about soccer is right on. It's absolutely in the conversation.
1: Yep.
0: That stunk.
1: And we start the day with the Mbappe goal, too, that covered the spread. So that happened. And then Austria's goal, too, deep into the match,
0: which was
1: a killer. But on the flip side, it's just bizarre what happened with Portugal, that you're such a big favorite and a good call about what the in-play was, that they score 6 minutes in and then they're held in check the rest of the match, which is bizarre.
0: It was not looking pretty there for the Congo to begin that match. That was pretty lopsided to Portugal, and then it settled down after that, and they couldn't get another one in. But we have a couple more matches coming up today, obviously. Mike Palm's going to be great on this.
1: Ghana-Panama's all. This has got to be an under 2.5.
0: So you want to do the nil-nil detector on that one?
1: If there's going to be a nil-nil, it's got to be Ghana-Panama. And the breakdown from Meat Man yesterday was exquisite. Where are my rankings? This is 73rd against 34th. But if Ghana's coach is so defensive minded and yet they're the small favorite here, and Meat Man gave out Panama draw, no bet, but the case for the under was awesome, which this has all the makings of either nil nil or 1-0 in this one. And penalty.
0: Is it going to be the fox in the box here?
1: It's going to be Harry Kane again.
0: Of course it is. Yes, there's a PK coming.
1: The fox in the box.
0: Oh, that's awful for the under.
1: Oh, man.
0: Let's see what happened here. I couldn't tell by that angle. The player for England got kicked, maybe? Is that what happened, Luke?
1: Here we go. Goal in the first 10 that can cash.
0: Yeah, and look at this now. Mr. Fortunate here.
1: That's right.
0: Harry Kane's going to set up shop here and go for the first goal in the 10th minute of the match.
1: Plus 460 at Circa. Goal in the first 10 if he converts. Portugal already cashed, too.
0: Boy, oh, boy.
1: Oh, man. Now, Caesars was offering this, but they pulled it down. Penalty. Will a team miss? Will a team score on a penalty? Because to miss on a penalty is like 15-1.
0: I would love to see the keeper come up big here. That would be massive. So would you.
1: Yes. God, this FOMO parlay, it won't end if these big names keep cashing. I'm going to throw one at you coming up here. If the big names keep getting it done, just blindly bet the stupid parlays.
0: Here comes the attempt. Staggers.
1: He blocked it.
0: Blocked it.
1: How about that?
0: There we go.
1: See, it's not that hard.
0: That's big.
1: Piece of cake.
0: No, that's very easy.
1: Guessed right.
0: I can't believe that keepers aren't like 90%.
1: Wow. Yeah.
0: I'm joking.
1: That's a 15-20-1 shot that comes in.
0: Yeah.
1: I
0: can't believe
1: Caesars
0: he got it done.
1: Put that back up. Yeah, excellent. Oh, job.
0: It's like the match last night that we talked about in Jordan. In the final seconds of the match, in extra time, it was the easiest goal he's ever going to score.
1: Yeah.
0: The goalkeeper just went the wrong way, and it was simple. Went right in. So now what are we going to do here? We're going to check what happened?
1: Oh, man, did the goalie
0: Of course. Here we go. Watch
1: are
0: Kane.
1: You kidding?
0: So Kane's the luckiest soccer player ever.
1: The most fortunate man in sports.
0: There might be a guy in the box for Croatia.
1: He left early.
0: Oh, my God. He's going to get another
1: shot.
0: Yeah, Harry Kane. He is Hugh Hefner, this guy.
1: God.
0: He's the Hugh Hefner of the soccer world. They're going to retake it. Oh, my
1: It was on the
0: Lord.
1: Keeper. It was on the keeper?
0: Yeah, I don't think that he left, but.
1: What a cluster bleep. They're minus,
0: come on.
1: They're minus 350 in play. He gets another attempt. Oh, mercy. Goal in the first 10 will not cash now because this has taken so long.
0: Only this guy, by the way.
1: Yeah, it's true.
0: Only Harry Kane. No, no good. You miss it the first time. Well, guess what? You're going to get another chance because the goalie made a move early. Debut of a new segment on the show. Sure to be a hit coming up. I can't wait to dive into this. Paul's going to run it down. I think Harry Kane's going to be involved in some other soccer players coming up here on Follow the Money. It's VSiN, the Sports Betting Network.

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10: Just take it easy, man.
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13: Waving a gun around? All right, have to do this on a regular basis. In light of what happened last night with the FOMO and the easy stuff caches, of course the big guns. Messi, Mbappe, Haaland, all to score twice, 80-1. Messi hat trick, 25-1.

0: Let's pick up on that theme. Harry Kane and Rodriguez to score two each, 70-1.
1: Well, now what's the updated score that Harry Kane already has one banked for today?
0: He's got, now he's two goals for Harry is plus 120. Patrick is plus 450.
1: Well, you're chasing a little bit what happened yesterday. That kind of feels to me like playing all the matches to end in a draw yesterday, because they did that the day before, then none of them came through yesterday. But Kane's off to a good start here today. Can Rodriguez get two? Give me two Utah here. I'm just mad, Paulie, that how did we not talk about that live on the air yesterday? We talked about as it was happening. After Mbappe scored a couple of times, it was brought up like kind of, well, now watch Haaland go crazy, but he's $1.80. And then after he scored, like, oh, Messi's going to do it too. And then he did. And so that should have been a thing yesterday. I would actually ask soccer historians, was like, in terms of star power, was yesterday the best results in a single day of like the history of the event?
0: Yeah, that's your Judge Ohtani, both hit a home run.
1: Schwarber, yeah.
0: That, you're right, absolutely, how that came in.
1: Okay,
0: so all the big guns get two, and then Messi has the hat trick. Unbelievable.
1: Well, Rodriguez now, so if you don't want to do it with King because it's a little bit late, is there anybody else on the board that you'd go with Rodriguez?
0: You go Rodriguez and Diaz. You can go Rodriguez and Suarez. You can do that too. You could put Ollie Watkins on there. I thought he was listed.
1: By the way, you know people were betting that yesterday too. There's absolutely no question. They bet it every which way. They played it just the single way for all three guys to score a goal. And then they were laddering each player to score two. And I'm sure people out there all had three guys to have a hat trick.
0: Okay. It continues. You're up 27 units blindly betting the draw in every match. It happened 2 days ago. We had a draw to start the day. Last three matches all end in a draw, 55-1. Yes, or take it easy.
1: Well, take it easy here because it's already 1-0 England, so I don't like where this one's heading.
0: Draws 4-1.
1: It's 4-1 right now.
0: 3.5 under minus 170.
1: Yeah, that would bump the price of it up from 55-1 to a little bit higher than that. But I will say this, I think there's a good chance that we're going to get, you know, the other two games tonight could easily end in a draw. And I'm not going to be surprised if we get that Ghana-Panama, like a 0-0 or 1-1 there. And then, I don't know, Colombia and Uzbekistan just has under written all over it. Where that would be like maybe a... Can you get one from Uzbekistan against Colombia? Is that possible? Are they going to score in the match?
0: I don't know. Good question.
1: I kind of like Colombia to win to nil.
0: Yeah.
1: In the game.
0: Okay.
1: So maybe take it easy on that one.
0: All right. Huge card tonight in the WNBA. Plum, Asia Wilson, Beckers, Olivia Miles, all to score 25-plus points with a lot of high totals, 75-1. Yes, or take it easy?
1: No, take it easy here, too, because, first of all, Plum might not even play. She is questionable to play in this game tonight. If she does play and she's okay, that total is basically 180, and they're taking on the Lynx. That number opened up 3.5, was bet all the way to almost 9, and the Lynx are a freight train. And if Plum doesn't go, Brink's now out for the Sparks as well. You figure that the Lynx are going to name their score in this one. But if Plum goes, I would say that the one that if Plum goes, I would like it. With this caveat, maybe take Paige Beckers off or find somebody else, because they're playing Golden State. And Golden State is very good defensively. And I thought about betting the Jessica Shepherd double-double again tonight.
0: Yeah.
1: It's right around even money. Doug Kazarian's on the show a little bit later on today. I kicked that around with him, and I said, or do you think it's possible that the Valkyries are just too tricky defensively? He said, yeah, they're too tricky. So I laid off Shepherd and maybe just lay off Beckers here in that one.
0: Well, the Chicago Sky are bad, too. So you could throw Sabrina.
1: Yeah,
0: maybe
1: there you go.
0: Maybe some Stewart stuff on there.
1: Sure, look at that angle instead.
0: They can't. Okay. I've thought of this the last 24 hours. So I don't know who's going to win out, but Brad Stevens at the end of the year press conference said we have to change how we play. But then Mazzulla's stubborn, which Howie only wants to play one way, which is you know, bomb threes and what they want to do. Also, this kind of reminds me with Melo going to the Knicks. You're going to get the big name, but we...

0: you're going to have to give up so much. So even if the Heat are able to get Giannis, it's going to come at a big price with Hero, Hawkes, Ware. There is no bet to be made with a Giannis trade because Miami still isn't a factor. How will Boston play if they get him? And if you lose Brown, how will that look with Tatum and Giannis? And then if Portland's involved and Brown goes to Portland and it just picks back to Milwaukee, Portland's good, but the West is loaded.
1: Yes, I would agree. I think that you're right with this one. I think the only way is if you have that information, the bet would be where Giannis is going to end up, not for a team to win the East or to win the title next year. Unless, and some people have thrown this out there, Paulie, could there be a mystery team? And then if there is a mystery team, and if you hear some rumblings about that, maybe that would be the bet to make because they're probably going to have higher odds than a team like Boston. And I don't really want Miami anyway, based on that overall package that we think is going to have to be involved. And I don't think the Heat will be good enough next year. So I think you're probably right where you just sit back and do nothing. I would not, like, if it happens to be one of those teams, I'm not going to be, again, I said this the other day, I'm not pushing people out of the way so I can make a bet on one of them to win it.
0: Mm-hmm.
1: I would say this. You want me to take it easy here? Next week, NBA draft. The more that this is shaping up, the more rumors kick out. The angle of Carlos Boozer going number 2 overall, and every mock draft I think that I've read since last night, it's about 4 mock drafts, they've all had Boozer going number 2. How about DeBanza goes 1, Boozer goes 2nd, which he is still higher than 2-1. I added more of that today. And then Darren Peterson slides past number 3. Memphis takes somebody else. Is that a possibility, or do I need to take it easy?
0: I think that makes sense. I think that could happen. That he would say, there's no way I'm going to play for you. Don't take me.
1: He's already kind of, yeah.
0: And if they decide, okay, that's how it's going to be, then all hell breaks loose. And the Bulls take him at 4. And then what does Memphis do? And that really throws a wrench in things.
1: Sure. Could Memphis happen? Could Memphis just say, yeah, we don't want to deal with this guy. Caleb Wilson looks pretty good. Could they reach for a Darius Acuff type? I doubt it the way it sounds, but maybe there's an angle here. And I look for this, by the way. I look for a draft position prop of Darren Peterson. I couldn't find it anywhere. I would be intrigued by that. I would like to know what that number would be. I think books would probably make it 1.5. I think I'd go over that for sure. 2.5 would be the intriguing one.
0: Mara's 9.5 over 160. He's going to go top. I don't think he goes top 9.
1: Well, and here's one, too. Matt Youmans moved the number on this last night,
0: okay,
1: or yesterday, and he brought this up on VSiN by the books. Kingston Fleming's was 9.5. Under was even money.
0: Mm-hmm.
1: But later on in the day, Kingston Fleming's was minus 350. I'm seeing a $5 favorite now to go in the top 10, or to go under 9.5.
0: Yeah.
1: Yeah.
0: Well, not bad.
1: So there were some bad reports about him as the draft season was beginning. But, Matt made a good case on him to go in the top 9 yesterday. And as a result, the betting number on that one definitely flipped. But I think that the move here would be, again, these reports, these rumors could be dead wrong. There's also a world that we live in where Carlos Boozer might go off odds on to be the number 2 pick overall in the draft. So I grabbed more on him today in that market. Who did I say?
0: Carlos.
1: I'm mixing him up with his dad. Sorry, Cam.
0: Yep.
1: Cameron Boozer. Yep.
0: What's the hydration break? Still 1-0. 425 in play for England. Plus 450 draw. Hopefully this holds up. What was 1-0? Plus 550.
1: Can we get Croatia with their hair on fire here after the hydration break?
0: Well, the Dallin Cuff angle is the favorite. But these teams were evenly matched. When you look at the rankings, number 4 against number 11. So some heavyweights going at it.
1: Good job.
0: Off the bat.
1: I like the music. Easy to dance to. Unsolicited plug. There's also the name of the segment here. Just take it easy. There's a name of a kind of a hidden coffee shop here in Las Vegas off Spring Mountain Road called Take It Easy. Very good. Very good coffee. For those of you who live here or might be coffee snobs when you come to town. Right out of the hydration break here.
0: It's a great scene in Big Lebowski.
1: No, it's phenomenal.
0: It's a great scene. Calmer than you. Waving a gun around. They're calling the cops. Put the piece away, man.
1: Last time you watched that movie.
0: A couple months ago.
1: Oh, really?
0: Yeah. Pulls the gun out on the Market Zero over the line. Incredible. The Coen brothers or something.

0: A U.S. Open preview, best bets on deck. Jeff Seely joins the program. He'll break it down here on Follow the Money. It's VSiN, the Sports Betting Network.
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3: On the next A Numbers Game, it is Thursday. Zach and Crack, Zach Cohen on grass court tennis, whatever he's got still going on today around Europe on the grass. Plus, of course, all of his thoughts on Wimbledon moving forward and the NBA draft as well. Where does he think Giannis is going? Unscripted with the crack man, Bill Krakenberger. We will do that as well. And how about some baseball from Joe Sheehan? Not to be slept on. It's A Numbers Game. 10 a.m. Eastern, 7 a.m. Pacific, right here at VSiN, the Sports Betting Network.
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5: OTAs and mandatory minicamps across the National Football League as we head into the summer with training camp just on the horizon. Arizona Cardinals are plus 250 to record the fewest wins this season in the National Football League. The second choice, the Dolphins plus 350. It's one of two teams from the AFC East. The third choice of the fewest wins, the Jets at plus 850. And the Raiders come in at the fourth choice at 10-1. Will a team go 0-17 in the regular season? That's a prop bet on the board. Minus 2,000 for the no. Yes is 9-1. Will the team go unbeaten in the regular season? No, minus 4,000. With your action update, Mike Sennett on VSiN, the Sports Betting Network.
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0: By this time tomorrow, plenty of golfers will be in the clubhouse and definitely still out there. Shinnecock, day one, U.S. Open. We'll get right into it by going out to the Progressive guest line. Jeff Seely joins the program now. Cutmaker Podcast is out on any spot that you get your podcast. Follow him on X at Cutmaker Jeff. Hey, pal, good to talk to you as always. Do we expect the course to be as hard as everybody's talking about, or is there a chance it's going to be maybe slightly easier?
12: I mean, it's going to be really tough, but they're going to take a few minutes.

0: measures. I think they talked about injecting some water in between the morning wave and afternoon wave, but it's going to be really tough. I don't think there's any doubt about it. And just hearing some interviews with guys on the course, you know, hearing things like the greens look like an upside down cereal bowl, and, you know, guys who have won on tour saying there's just no way I could hold the green here. It's going to be very, very difficult. Which is why so much of what I'm looking at this week is putting a huge amount of weight on guys who can chip and putt, because I think if, as much as anything, no matter how good your irons are, you're going to have to be able to hold the greens. If you can't, you're going to have to be able to get up and down.
1: So what is this? We're going to get hydration breaks in golf too this week? Is that what you're telling me?
0: I guess at least the greens are right. And, right. And that should make, you know, if nothing else, I think it might even it out a little bit between the evening waves and the afternoon waves. And one other thing we've heard a ton about, guys, is the weather, right? And, yep. You know, the various waves, that the morning wave may have a huge advantage. I actually think that may be a little bit overhyped. And I know there's been a lot of pricing adjustments and matchups for guys who are in the morning versus the afternoon. If it's not as bad as people think it's going to be, then there actually could be an edge from books who have overreacted to that. So mm-hmm. I think it'll be interesting. So just look at that a little bit as you're looking at matchups. If there's a guy you like who's in the afternoon wave and the price seems kind of off kilter, look at the waves they're in, and it could very easily be that's the difference in the price. And again, look at the weather and make your own decisions, because I looked at it and I don't think the weather difference, I think it's going to be bad for everybody. And if you take, the worst is supposed to be at 11 a.m. Well, if you tee off at 8 o'clock, you're still going to be playing in that really crappy wet weather at 11 a.m. So, well, I think it's going to be bad for everybody. I think the weather wave may be a little bit overhyped.
2: Let's start top of the board. A couple guys, 22, 23 to one, please.
0: Yeah. So full disclosure, I did bet on Koepka, but I got bad numbers, and, it was before he had any injuries. So I'll start with that. But then at the top of the board, again, guys, Tommy Fleetwood, 22 to 1. I played him 18 to 1 each way, eight places at Bet365. The case for Fleetwood's really straightforward. Finished T11 at RBC Canadian last week, T4 at the Memorial 2 weeks ago, T5 at Quail Hollow in early May. The form is very clearly there. Has eight majors and top tens, and he has runner-up finishes in two majors that I think correlate very, very well here for obvious reasons. 2018 at Shinnecock, and the 2019 Open Championship at Royal Portrush. Royal Portrush, another coastal test with tons of wind and wild conditions. The PGA Championship at Southern Hills, actually, was another extremely difficult course. Fleetwood took fifth. So his approach game sucked at the first two majors, as it is around the green game, but he gained four strokes on approach last week, six strokes around the green with Memorial. Maybe he's figured something out. Again, I think the way to play him is either in the each-way market, as I did, or top 10, top 5, and some on the outright. So I just don't see a scenario where he doesn't show up this week. I also like Fleetwood in a matchup over Cam Young. And then my pick to win the U.S. Open is Matt Fitzpatrick. He's also my pick to win the Open Championship. I also played him 18-1 each way at eight places. I think he's the cleanest course fit on the board outside of the top three favorites. Already U.S. Open champion. Finished T12 here in 2018. T12 at the U.S. Open at Pebble, another coastal U.S. Open challenge, and finished runner-up at the RBC Canadian Open. So his 2026 resume, you know, include three wins in 2026. All that lead to, you know, why I think he's going to be the winner this year. Whether you believe his approach play matters a lot this week or not, I can tell you that having strong approach play won't hurt you, and he's gained on approach in 10 straight events. You have to be able to chip here. He's gained around the green in 13 straight events. You'll have to make putts. He's gained with the putter in seven of his last 10 events. So no reason not to be on Fitzpatrick other than the potential of the bad weather draw, if you believe in that. I'm playing him. I'm going to ladder him exact same way I did Fleetwood. Those are my top two players at the top of the
1: board. All right. Very good. Let's work our way down the odds board a little bit. Jeff Seely, our guest. He's on the Progressive Guest Line. Follow him on X at Cutmaker Jeff, and you're going to make a case here for a couple of guys, high 30s, low to mid 40s here to win. Go ahead and start with Russell Henley.
0: Yeah, another guy, again, if you're weary of the weather draw, I think that's really the lone argument against Russell Henley. In 2018, he had a T25 year. Last year at Royal Portrush, another coastal course, he had a T10. In his last U.S. Opens, he's missed one cut, finished top 10 twice, and has not finished worse than 27th, aside from his missed cut. He's just the perfect ladder bet. He really is. You make a big

0: big bet on the top 20, of which he has 8 in 13 events this year. His plus 130 price, I think, is fair. And you're getting plus 300 on top 10, which I think is also interesting. Don't have a ton to say on Hundley other than he's a poor man's Fleetwood or Fitzpatrick. He plays well in big events like U.S. Opens. I think he'll perform here. And it's funny, Tyrrell Hatton said that, you know, he thinks this week the course is going to make people's head explode, and he has an advantage because his head explodes every week. So he's really used to it. Even if we ignore his win on LIV last time out, which he did win, it's impossible to ignore his T3 at the Masters in April. He's coming in with good form. His irons have gained in 5 straight and around the green in 4 of his last 5, and he gained 6 strokes putting last week. So form was really good. Finished T6 here in 2018. Finished T4 at a very tough U.S. Open at Oakmont last year. Finished T6 and 16 at 2 World Portrush Opens. I just think he's in a great setup here. I don't know that he's going to win the U.S. Open, but I'm going to play him top 20, top 10, a little on the outright, because I think the tougher it gets, the better his chances get. And then at 49-1, we've got the GOAT, Fat Pat.
1: The GOAT.
0: my favorite boy to play him is plus 345, top 10. Guys, he's the one player on this card I'm buying purely on the intersection of psychology and short game. 2018 Masters winner, mental edge in major championships. A few players really have. Short game is top 10 in the world. This year in 2 majors, he has a top 10 and a top 12. 2 wins, a runner-up, and a top 10 on the DP World Tour since leaving LIV. 4th place at Shinnecock in 2018. 10th place with the Royal Portrush. His form's great. His history is great. This may sound crazy, but I'm going to be really surprised if Patrick Reed does not finish top 10 this week.
1: Wow.
0: He's just too tough of a competitor. Gets up and down as well as anyone on earth. Plus 345 is fantastic. It's one of my favorite bets on the card.
2: Excellent. Very good. How about the bomb squad? Compelling case for a couple guys here. About 90 and 100-1. Take it away.
0: Yeah, and this is one, guys, I think it's really important to make sure, especially this week, in a tournament that's going to be really tough and will have a lot of guys really close on the leaderboard, to make sure you understand the rules of your dead heat bets and the placement markets. I know DraftKings has ties pay full. FanDuel, for example, doesn't. I think it's a really important factor here, especially in bets like this with Harris English. He's 88-1 on the outright, but my favorite bet of this week is Harris English, top 30. He's like plus 125 or so at DraftKings. He is the quintessential U.S. Open grinder, and Shinnecock is the exact venue where that profile shines. He's missed one cut in 2026 and has finished inside the top 30 in 11 times in 13 events. I'm not sure what exemplifies a grinder more than that does. So here's two things you can lock in with English. He's going to be average off the tee, but he's never going to be bad, and he is going to putt the lights out. He's gained an average of 3.5 strokes putting over 13 events in 2026. He's only lost strokes putting once. What's more interesting, though, guys, is how he's performed in the majors since 2024. He's finished inside the top 30 7 times in 10 majors. 70% of the time, he's finished in the top 30. That's unreal, and it falls right in line with his current form. Another guy I'm going to ladder, but him finishing top 30, my biggest bet of the U.S. Open. And then one more guy, 100, you can find him a little over 100-1. My favorite way to play him is top 20 plus 265 is the reigning PGA Championship winner, Aaron Rye. Walks in proving he can win a very tough test at that event. His low cut like bullet driver is perfect for this event, perfect for the wind. I think he's perfectly positioned for the tee as well as anyone. Take out last week and then look at his 3 prior events. T19 Memorial, won the PGA Championship, 5th place at Myrtle Beach in those events. I love Aaron Rye this week.
1: Awesome breakdown. Dynamite analysis. Thanks so much for the time. Best of luck, man. I hope you kill it. Happy Father's Day, all of it. Enjoy the weekend. Thanks, Jeff. We appreciate it.
0: Thanks, fellas. Take care.
1: There you go. Jeff Seeley on X at Cutmaker Jeff. Podcast is called the Cutmaker Podcast as well. On the Progressive guest line, and a couple of moments ago, Croatia with the equalizer knotted up at 1 apiece, 40th minute here.
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2: Why are there so many goals?
1: I got to tell you, I mean, that goal was pretty damn impressive from Croatia's side as well.
2: It was.
1: Up next, win some, lose some. Paul's going to recap a lot of the betting action from yesterday, and again,

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12: All right, if you said don't take it easy, I like it. You're halfway there with the Harry Kane-Rodriguez parlay. The poacher. Harry Kane does it again to score two goals with 7-1. 2-1 England approaching halftime. 4.5 the total under minus 130. Nah. England minus $5.
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0: Messi, 80-1. Higher than that in some spots. Big differences when you bet some of this stuff.
1: Oh, yeah.
0: It's incredible. Messi to score twice, 5-1. Hat trick, 25-1. 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
1: That's five now.
0: It is.
1: Five own goals already.
0: Won't stop. 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France, Senegal, 3-1 exact score, 13-1. BTTS, plus 115. Norway, Iraq, 4-1 exact score, 20-1. Own goal, plus 550. BTTS, plus 155. Hussein anytime goal, 6-1. Rockies, plus 220. Surprise the Cubs. Most runs, dead heat, Yankees and Twins, 20 and 22-1. Bye-bye Cy Young for Davis Martin, who got lit up again. And most strikeouts, Gilbert, 6-1.
1: Bye-bye Cy Young for Shohei Ohtani today.
0: All four of them are earned?
1: Oh, yeah.
0: Ooh.
1: They trail Tampa 4-2 right now. Well, now it's live betting, bottom of the fifth, bases loaded, nobody out for the Dodgers. They trail by two runs.
0: 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You always want to see these tweets and videos. At Paulie Does Vegas on Instagram. Send them in, we'll put you on. Nigel sent this in. The English fans going to the Stockyards in Dallas-Fort Worth to hang out. This thing in Sweet Caroline? Hanging out at the rodeo. Okay, go to Joe T's. Get a nice meal. Like two, the thing takes up like five blocks in Fort Worth. That's where you got to go to, buddy. But having a great time, and it's fun to see all these fans taking over the city where they're at, no matter where part of the world it is, whether we're talking Canada or here or the U.S. And you mentioned the sky. I can't get enough of the Scotland thing in Boston.
1: Yeah, that's great.
0: That's great because you know it's coming. It's like J.R. Starkus. Don't be caught with your pants down. You got to be ready. You got to be ready. But how do you run out of alcohol? You run out of alcohol. Run out of beer.
1: That has to be like 1 in 100. For like not a whole city, but for probably multiple bars for an event that's going on like this to run out. That can't happen.
0: Yeah.
1: Derek told us yesterday.
0: Never happen here.
1: Would never, ever, ever happen here.
0: Yeah. What do you got for us, Luke? Is this an oldie but a goodie? This is awesome. This is where the dogs found a new workout routine with an exercise buddy. See, you got the deer on the other side of the fence, and that is a beautiful backyard with a lot of room. So he comes right up to him. Hey, how you doing, buddy? Eh? You got to get some cardio in? And they go racing, coming against each other. Run down. What a beautiful backyard.
1: Oh, sign me up for that.
0: With the pool and how big that is and the landscaping and the grass, but they just go back and forth where the deer comes right up to the fence and they race each other back and forth. That's excellent. I like the ones where the dog brings in a friend and he comes right through the front door. We've seen those several times. And a bad beat, condolences. It actually happened twice. France covered the spread and Austria covered the spread with late goals, but this one hurt. In the 99th minute, that's then resulted, turning the 102nd minute after it was all said and done with the PK. Jordan plus 1.5, no good. Sports calendar never stops. Sharp plays covers it all. 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
1: Well, now we're going to see the tickets coming out for sure. I mean, the ones that came in yesterday, wish we had those in pocket.
0: Yeah,
1: but
0: no kidding.
1: For, to
0: all
1: begin
0: these
1: with,
0: heavy hitters. Here's another one.
1: Come on.
0: Unbelievable.
1: Oh, there it is.
0: Unbelievable.
1: There it is. 2-2 already. By the way, our producer, Luke, who is doing a great job writing up these games as well. We have Luke, Alex Blowers, Nigel Seeley writing up game previews with best bets for the World Cup. Put every single second of content into my eyeballs. Luke wrote about and why he liked both teams to score over 2.5 plus 165. It's 2-2 in the first half. Kane for a hat trick, he can still get higher than 2-1. Any interest there?
0: Yes.
1: This thing is freewheeling. Yeah, that's, to me, he's going to be the PK guy. You can get higher than 2-1 on him for another goal. I don't hate that idea.
0: Well, what happened here? Like, what's

0: the reason for this? Because Nigel came on and said, I expect a low-scoring tournament.
1: Yeah.
0: Also, because he talked about weather and travel. But the opposite has happened, how it's playing out. And we're just seeing crazy, crazy action so far. I mean, the fluke was the Spain result with the only nil-nil. But it's just been a plethora of goals here through this. Not that I'm complaining. I just want to know, just these unders aren't safe. Even though the first match stayed under, but it was 1-1 in the... Incredible that they played a scoreless second half.
1: Well, no, I mean, they're exploding late, a lot of those. And again, I think, what do you say there? Three of the four matches, either side spread total impacted in the 90th minute beyond yesterday?
0: Yeah.
1: Three of the four?
0: Yeah. Five and a half now.
1: The final goal in the France match was, what, 95th minute?
0: Uh-huh.
1: And then they covered the 1.5, and it goes, and then again, what happened with Jordan last night? Backbreaking defeat. Plus the 1.5 goals.
0: I mean, England doesn't concede. They've been so good. 5 of their last 6 under 2.5, and 9 of the last 10, the BTTS did not cash.
1: They look a little shaky here today.
0: Yes.
1: Obviously allowing those two, but I'll say this too, I got to check the stats on this game. Croatia moving forward could be that's the team I think you want to attack with maybe getting some goals on board here. Playing their games over.
0: How about tomorrow? Don't you think it's a gotta-have-it game for Canada and Swiss? Because Nigel didn't think Bosnia was that good. They got the 1-1 draw against Canada. Switzerland only $1.80, blew the first one with the draw against Qatar. Canada's a big, big price. But, I mean, if you want to lay a 1.5, Canada against Qatar.
1: Boy, doesn't that...
0: They gotta have it. Even though I guess the comeback is they weren't impressive against Bosnia.
1: No, they weren't. I was actually thinking like hardcore under in that game.
0: The Canada game?
1: Yes.
0: Okay.
1: Because I think that would be the ultimate 1-1 or 1-0 spot.
0: I could see that Mexico and South Korea to close up shop tomorrow. And, kind of like what Luke did. I like what Alex recommended on VSiN.com with the Czech Republic. He wants them to win. Bet them $1.30 to win and over their team total. And it becomes a plus price against South Africa.
1: Well, yeah. That's going to be a thing with Norway, by the way.
0: Oh, yeah.
1: As we saw yesterday. I bet this. We talked about this at the very end of the show. We're like, oh, my God, what is the Norway-France total going to be? And I said it might close like 3.5. So 2.5 was even money to the over as our show ended yesterday. I had to hit that. Now, I don't think that number's around anymore,
0: mm-hmm.
1: but I'd still lay like 15 cents with that.
0: We also have to look at when you're playing the bad countries with goal differential being so big, you got to run the score up.
1: Yes, you do.
0: Not that everyone's going to do a 7-1 job by Germany, but you got to take advantage of that. If it's a total mismatch, you got to keep scoring.
1: Yeah, you do.
0: To get through to the next round.
1: I'll tell you, and that's why I think the goal late last night might have been a kind of a big deal. Any of that stuff is going to potentially matter down the road.
0: Well, that's why we look so good. It's one thing to win, but the 4-1 to start, beautiful.
1: Oh, sure.
0: With goal differential.
1: Yeah, and they turned into a 250 favorite to win the group. Part of the result of that.
0: I'm stunned. I am stunned.
1: At the goals?
0: Oh, yeah. With England, yes. Two at the half.
1: How about round robins maybe that came in? Like betting books will let you do that.
0: Okay, so what do we do now? Who's, I don't know. I'm not an expert.
1: You brought up Rodriguez tonight.
0: Who's the best player? Is it Diaz? Is it... Diaz, Suarez, Rodriguez, whatever. Just find a guy there and say, okay, I'll highlight him too. Because it's just, that's four in a row where the star has got it done with 2+ goals. I mean, it's ridiculous. What happens?
1: Yeah, by the way, side note, did Argentina look really good last night? Or was Algeria like in awe of Messi on the pitch? Those players were standing around watching him, I thought. But I don't want to take anything away from the defending champs.
0: Interesting point.
1: You're going to get
0: that happened with the Dream Team in the Olympics.
1: Well,
0: certainly that happened. They wanted autographs.
1: U.S. Open next. We'll hear from one of the best golfers in the world about the win coming up here on VSiN.
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3: OTAs and mandatory minicamps across the National Football League as we head into the summer with training camp just on the horizon. Arizona Cardinals are plus 250 to record the fewest wins this season in the National Football League. The second choice, the Dolphins plus 350. It's one of two teams from the AFC East. The third choice with the fewest wins, the Jets at plus 850. And the Raiders come in at the fourth choice at 10-1. Will a team go 0-17 of the regular season? That's a prop bet on the board. Minus 2,000 for the no. Yes is 9-1. Will a team go unbeaten in the regular season? No, minus 4,000. With your action update, Mike Sennett on VSIN, the Sports Betting Network.
4: 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And Matt Grissom as we take a look at Omaha and the College World Series. 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It's Money Moves, 11-1 Pacific, 2-4 Eastern, only on VSIN, the Sports Betting Network.
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11: Yeah, we are loaded to the gills today on this program. Thanks for checking in, watching on YouTube TV, listening on SiriusXM channel 158, iHeartRadio, TuneIn Radio, or any of our great affiliates. Mike Palm on the program coming up in 15 minutes. Hardcore World Cup with him. Observations, bets to make, hydration break, all of it. Live betting. Doug Kazarian. Is this the biggest card in the WNBA the entire season?
12: Looks so like that,
11: six
12: yes.
11: games tonight. Some good ones. We'll get his best bets at that time. And we'll keep you up to date on this, man, bonkers here going on right now in Dallas. England and Croatia nutted up at 2 goals apiece. I have plenty of bets now, Paulie, on the U.S. Open. Where are you sitting? Handful? Couple?
12: Yeah, just, following Wes and Jeff, it's been the same stuff. You know, I'm with them on Schauffele. Fitzpatrick's popular. Hopefully these guys aren't too popular.
11: That's my one concern.
12: You know, it's going to be big. I think jumping.

0: an in play as a way to attack it, because they can say, interesting comments today from the chief championships officer. We could brutalize this place over the next few days if we wanted to, but that's not what we're about. We want to make it fair. Well, 2004, these guys lost their minds. Mm-hmm. They were screaming, get the hose out, water the green, come on. Mickelson went crazy. In 2004, 28 golfers couldn't break 80 on Sunday. The average score was 78. Mickelson swatted his ball, moving out of frustration on the 13th green, and took the two-stroke penalty in 2018. They said, and the USGA said, they learned a great deal from 2018 to ease the tough playing conditions. And instead of trying to say, okay, well, two over, one over is going to win it, like Koepka did. So that remains to be seen. But then again, if the weather gets involved and what this could look like, who knows? Maybe it turns out to be an easier U.S. Open and what this looks like. But, you know, again, Schauffele very popular, Fitzpatrick popular, Henley popular, Hatton popular. I don't have a problem with Tommy either, who finished right there with Koepka in 2018. But maybe one for a surprise here with how this could play.
1: Yeah, I'm on X-Man, and I've had my, you know, my bankroll set on fire multiple times by backing Xander Schauffele. That's okay. That's going to happen when you bet golf. You're going to lose a lot of bets when it comes to, like, outrights. But I played top 10 plus 205 here at Circa. I played top 20 around minus 120. Six U.S. Open top 10 finishes in his career. He's never been outside the top 20 in nine starts. In fact, he's been top 15 in all nine of his U.S. Open starts. He's played in 36 majors. He's had 19 top 10s, pretty strong. In 2018, Shinnecock, he finished sixth, and he's a very good scrambler as well. So the wind, we think, could be a problem. I know we talked to Jeff Seely earlier, and he said maybe there's a little bit of an overreaction with some of these matchups. But here is Xander Schauffele talking about how the wind could impact the tournament this weekend.
2: It's a pretty golf course, you know, the heather really, with the wind blowing, you know, you see that heather sort of laying down on certain holes and, you know, making the course almost look alive. So, you know, generous for the USGA to sort of make the fairways a little bit wider for us with this insane wind coming in. And it's going to be tough. I mean, making birdies, I've played 27 holes now on Monday and Tuesday, and I've only made a few birdies. So it seems like it's gettable because the greens are a little bit softer than you'd anticipate at a major championship, but if they weren't, it'd be unplayable. So so far I think the USGA is doing a nice job of making it realistic and making it playable and keeping that sort of US Open feel to it. So greens will be firm but slow, I think, and the wind will be blowing, and it's going to be, you know, a US Open test.
1: Did he basically just say, look, the course is absolutely impossible, but the USGA is actually making it kind of fair? Is that what I heard from him?
0: Yeah.
1: It's kind of the way it sounded.
0: Yeah. Koepka kind of said the same thing, too. The golf course is definitely a lot softer, but different than what I remember in terms of fairness and firmness. They can do what they want. But let's see if they change it. And certainly the weather's going to be the story, and also what could happen on Thursday to start. I mean, if you're talking 30, 35 mile per hour winds.
1: Oh, sure. Game changer.
0: Yes.
1: Some more audio here. Steve Sands does a great job on the Golf Channel. He's also a frequent guest with Tim Murray and Matt Eumanns on VSiN Primetime. Love listening to him talk about these individual tournaments and the majors. Here is his take on what to expect maybe from the first round and what the forecast could have in store.
3: The early late, so in golf, for those of you who are not familiar with it out there, early late or late early, just to even things out, the first 36 holes, then the cut is made and they go after it the next 36 holes on the weekend. So you're playing early late this week. It looks like if the forecast holds, that'll be a massive advantage to the guys who are playing late early. So you have Rory McIlroy and Scottie Scheffler playing early. Normally, you would never see those two players, the best players in the world, playing in the same wave. One of them would play late, one of them will play early, and then switch them on Friday. In this case, they're both playing early, and I think that's a huge advantage, not only to those guys, but the morning wave on Thursday, which means they'll play the afternoon on Friday, Matt, is a very big deal, especially if the forecast right now holds the way it is.
1: Okay, so he's very strong on it then. And I know one very good golf bettor here in town who told me, I think it was yesterday morning, that he played matchups accordingly that he could find. And

0: he was targeting the guys that would have an advantage when they were out there on the course, not having to deal with the heavy winds compared to guys who were going to be out there a little bit later on. And he laid some juice with that, but that again was like books adjusting and maybe getting out in front of that. But he was like, nah, I don't care. The wind's going to be too strong here.
1: I don't. Did you play Goddard up, the Jersey guy?
0: Boy, I really want to play him.
1: 45-1, not bad. I'm not hearing any more Kawa.
0: None. Nothing DeChambeau.
1: No DeChambeau. People aren't betting him either. He's 35-1.
0: We're hearing all Henley, all Hanton, and the guys below them. I mean, everybody's been on Fleetwood and Fitzpatrick.
1: Yes.
0: And some have been on Xander. That's the guy. And I did play Fitzpatrick at top 20 at even money.
1: Jeff Sherman mentioned he took Hovland at a big price when he was playing well over the weekend. He's down to 60-1. Cantlay's 55-1. And JT is 60-1. Justin Rose, who seems to be in the mix all the time, 75-1, but he has not played well. Five of the last six U.S. Opens, he's missed a cut.
0: Yeah, not good there. And also, no, he's been a little bit better, but you want to kind of fade a guy when he's going to switch the clubs up, which is what he did. And now that's been, you know, a few events in the bag now, so to speak. So should be getting better, but that course history, or I should say tournament history, not exactly great out of him. I just can't get on board with Henley. I know Jeff was making the case earlier. That's another guy. I bet him every time last year, came up short. Hatton's intriguing. I can buy in Hatton for sure.
1: Yeah.
0: And I already have a future on Reed. Paul Stone gave him out last week, bet that. And also I took a little, this number's not there anymore, but I will put out there for just full disclosure. I have some Maverick McNealy at 105-1.
1: All right.
0: I'm also thinking about maybe a little on Gary Woodland.
1: Okay.
0: Who won the U.S. Open at Pebble Beach a handful of years ago. And I know that he's been hammering the ball with the driver this week, preparing for tomorrow's first round action. Another one. You want to buy into the narrative and the overall storyline? How about Scotty? And he could have been had at as high as 6-1. Biggest number on him in a long time. More Steve Sands here talking about the weekend here. What a weekend this could be for Scotty Scheffler.
2: You know, it's hard to pick against Scotty playing well, but I think that Sunday is Father's Day. He just became a father for the second time. Sunday is his birthday, and it also is a chance for him to win the career Grand Slam, and that just happened last year, and those kinds of things don't happen every year, and I just don't think this is going to be Scotty's week, but more than all that kind of mojo, if you will. Like you said, Matty, I don't think he's playing his best. Now, he can get away with not playing his best and still put himself in contention. However, at majors, you've got to bring your game to a major. You don't find your game. And right now, I don't think he's quite razor sharp. So I would leave Scotty off of my slate.
0: Okay. Well, making a good case there with the whole storyline possibility. Birthday and Father's Day on the same day. And it could complete the career Grand Slam. Good point, though. You don't find your game at, like, the U.S. Open.
1: Are you disappointed in their comments that they learned a lot from the last time? I mean, it's not like, one over, it's not egregious, is it?
0: No, I don't think
1: for
0: it is.
1: For that to be the winning score?
0: That's how I want it to play out.
1: Yes, that's what most people want to see that, too. They like it when they struggle.
0: Sure.
1: So I guess I'm taken aback by some of the comments.
0: Also, what do you make of the projected cut number that you can bet on? Jeff was telling us, Jeff Seeley, he mentioned that he found like 6 over as the cut.
1: Ooh.
0: Is that really going to be the cut number, or are we talking about 7, 8, 9? Because I think it's everybody again talking about how difficult this course is going to be, and if the wind is a factor, I think that number, it could be very ugly. Making the cut.
1: Yeah.
0: You might be sitting there at 9-10 over and being like, yeah, I lucked into the weekend. Here I am playing. I also have Cam Smith, top 40.
1: Yeah.
0: Plus 150. Loved what I saw out of him at the PGA. Took a little bit on him at 100-1 to win the entire thing as well. And great where it's going to matter most around the green for this tournament. And I think that's pretty much all I have for the bets at this point.
1: Jump in tomorrow. Jump in Friday, too. You know? Why not?
0: Well, another thing.
1: You get better prices, and maybe you get someone to come back from a good distance,
0: There's
1: too,
0: another strike by England.
1: People.
0: Holy, that took less than a minute.

0: man.
1: It was a great run. And 3-2 now.
2: What do we got now? 6.5 what?
1: It's got to be. I mean,
2: 6.5 the total under minus 130.
1: Wow, that was way too easy.
2: This is outrageous.
1: The second half just began.
2: Who was it?
1: Bellingham, I believe.
2: Okay, yes.
1: Mike Palm next. Hardcore World Cup. We'll get his thoughts on this match. Hydration breaks. Early look at Argentina-Austria next Monday as well. All coming up here on VSiN.
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1: Time now to get the thoughts from a lifelong soccer nut, Mike Palm, the VP of Circa Las Vegas, as he joins us here for his weekly hit on a Wednesday, right? I mean, you grew up kicking the ball, basically. No.
12: Cashin' tickets is what it's all about.
13: When they built the new soccer stadiums, I was probably 10 or 11 at the time.
1: Mm-hmm.
13: And we were still playing on the old Holy Ghost baseball. He wrote a letter to the editor of the Telegraph Herald, the shortest letter ever published. Said, why do more people in the world play soccer than any other sport? And then he wrote, answer, so they don't have to watch it. That was his attempt to stop the spread of soccer and the destruction of America. No, it was this pandemic that forced me to fall in love with soccer.
2: You know, Bundesliga.
13: You're 3 points behind in that Russian ping pong. I would not take debate. But here came back this Bundesliga, right? Yeah, playing in front of it. And I said, hey, I better study this. Maybe we'll never come out of pandemic. Remember? I never had money. I never had money on an app ever.

0: You did the drive up app, right? Where you went and deposited the cash that forced everybody to change their whole way of living.
1: You'd always walk down the street.
0: I had a lot of cash. Poker game or make a bet.
1: That's right. Yeah. We just met someone from Chicago last week, and he commented about Ronnie Palm and being from Chicago. He always thinks of the 1984 story. I needed a couple days to myself. We all did, he said, after the Cubs blew it.
0: We all might need a couple days to ourselves if we keep watching this Cubs team. Have you watched this team? Boy, are they bad.
2: Yeah, they're terrible.
0: They're the definition of average, right?
1: Yes, yes.
0: Do you realize that Dansby Swanson has the lowest batting average of any Cub position player since 1900? Like, there's two guys in the 1800s that hit below 170.
2: Where's he at? I mean, Machado gets so much attention for his
0: 177. Nobody says anything
2: average.
0: About Dansby Swanson. He's lost at the plate. And you're hitting Bregman second. He's around. I mean, they're bad. I know they lost a lot of pitching. They had injuries. But who do you fear in this lineup right now?
2: Okay, so now you have grown to love it, soccer, like you talked about. Are you loving this match? 3-2 England in the 53rd minute?
0: Look, I told you guys when I was on last week, there were two matches in the first round of pool play that I loved the under. And it was Ecuador, which was 0-0 to the 90th minute, and it stayed under. I had that under 1.5 at a play. And this game. Because England hasn't conceded a goal in 2 years. I called them Arsenal with Harry Kane.
1: Oh, wait a second. Ecuador was the match that had four posts that were hit, though.
0: They did hit four. And then they got beat by the Ivory Coast. They scored in the 90th minute. I got Ecuador advancing out of the group. I said, well, at least I'm going to get 1 point. And here comes the Ivory Coast. Uh-huh. And you watch Premier League, and Mitch even too, complains about the Arsenalification, if you will, of what's becoming the Premier League. It's all just set pieces and defending. And they compared that incredible Champions League semifinal between Bayern and PSG, that wide open 5-4 game with this Sporting Lisbon Arsenal and that style of play. Pep's gone. Jurgen Klopp retired. Everybody. And you get Tuchel in to run the national team. There's no reason for me to think at all that this game wasn't going to be 1-0 or maybe 2-0. This is amazing to me that we're sitting at 3-2 just out of second half. But can I make a bigger point?
2: Sure, of course,
0: about
2: yes.
0: So I didn't really talk on air a lot about this. I talked to you guys a little bit about how I helped coach my stepdaughter's volleyball, and then I coached. They had an undefeated season, right? This is third and fourth grade. So then they came to me, the school, Doral, which is a magnet school, came to me and they said, listen, we haven't had a varsity girls soccer team. Now, this is K-8, so you're talking 6, 7, 8. In 3 years, nobody will go out. They don't want to go. They don't want the athletic director to be the coach. They don't like the guy. Would you coach the team and at least say you're going to coach in tryouts and we'll get you a teacher to help, but at least we'll try to have a team? I said, well, they haven't had a team in 3 years. Oh, they're going to be pretty far behind in this league, right? Anyhow, 32 girls tried out. We had a team. It was okay. We went like 3-3-2 or something. We just missed the playoffs. You know how hard it is to coach this soccer? It is so hard because the field, what can you do during the game? You're screaming. It's windy. No one can hear. It's windy. These girls are 8 miles across the pitch, right? It's very hard to coach this sport. They've changed the whole thing now with these hydration, 3-minute hydration breaks. They're out there with their iPads. They're totally regrouping, and the coaches are changing tactics. You guys know they'd always say the team needs to get to half and reevaluate, and now you get it twice a half. And I firmly believe that it's really hard to bet unders. Mm-hmm. Do you see the momentum changes out of these hydration breaks? The scoring, I don't know, it's anecdotally for me. You'd have to go back and look. But you know you can bet goal in the next 10, goal in the next 50. I would think betting goal in the next 15 out of these hydration breaks is pretty profitable right now.
1: I'm going to give up if Ghana Panama goes over 2.5.
0: I just couldn't lay $1.80 on the under, right?
1: Yep. But yep.
2: Under 1.5? Under 2?
1: 2.5.
0: I want no part of this. I bet first half draw. -104 here because I think it's going to be 0-0. But I don't want to get stuck into laying juice with this tournament's wide open. I finally give up on it. I said to my friend, he says, sends me your picks every day. So I sat there Sunday night and I sent to him, I said, Monday night after the four draws, I said, I cannot make an argument for the under in any game on Tuesday. So I'm just going to play four overs and parlay the four favorites. Well, somehow I got there, right? I mean, it looked like France was a dead under, 0-0 at half. I think another thing to look at is how flat these first game first halves are. If this is too early with their body clocks or whatever, the first game first halves have very little action to them, right? So anyhow, and then the goal that got taken down against Austria, that's what I needed both ways. I needed Austria to win to hit the parlay and then 2-1 to get the over 2.5. But I don't know that outside of Ecuador if I'm very confident betting any unders.
2: I got to tell you right now, we're going to get England has had, talking, they've had like six chances to score again. And somehow the Croatian keeper is like standing on his head now.
1: Yeah, they're all shots on goal, too. Here's another.
0: Meanwhile, you'll get a very nice price on over 6.5 right now to get two more goals, right? Yeah. I mean,
2: you want to bet Harry Kane to have a hat trick? He's got two already.
0: Well, and they don't want to mark him on set pieces, so that's.
2: But then he also, let's run it back. He missed the first one, but the goalie moved a little early, so let's give him a second chance here at the PK.
0: Other than the penalty last night, which I thought was debatable, I think they've done a very good job officiating. They're not going for all the diving.
2: Not a lot of complaining, by the way.
0: And I don't think there was any controversial penalties, really controversial. Every penalty that's been given has been very obvious. I thought the handball last night was harsh. He had his hand by his side. I get it. But, I mean, what are you supposed to do? It hits your arm, deflected twice, and I get you're an offensive player. I thought the commentators were right. Bad on the VAR to even make him go over and look. Just move on with the play.
2: I had Jordan plus 1.5.
0: Oh, the penalty at 90 plus 8?
2: That one, and then the match is over as soon as he scored. The match is over. And last then the own goal around the 75th minute, too, on the corner, I believe.
0: Yeah, it was on the corner.
2: Yeah.
0: His back.
2: Yeah, off the back.
0: Off the back of the defender.
2: So anything tonight, though, that you – is there a side that you like tonight?
0: I think Colombia first half. I don't like laying unless I'm going to parlay these minus 250s. I think you can get these teams at like minus 110 first half, and if they're the better team, they ought to come out and score in the first half, right? And I don't mind Colombia to win to nil either. They're always very well supported in this tournament. They have so many fans in every city. That was one of the big groups when we had Copa here. We had so many Colombia fans.
1: Yes. Don't you think it's a gotta have it for Swiss in Canada tomorrow? Now, Canada's a bigger price. But Swiss about $1.80, or do you want to lay 1.5 with Canada after they both had bad performances the first time out?
0: Very disappointed in Canada. Uh-huh. They need to come out and they need to win by margin here against Qatar, don't they?
1: Yes.
0: They have to. Because they're trying to bid a third place, and they may have to get it with 3 points and margin.
1: Yep.
0: That's the whole thing. So I think the laying 1.5 with Canada is the way to go tomorrow.
2: Okay.
0: That's just dreadful. Bosnia is awful.
2: Terrible.
0: And they drew with them in Toronto.
2: Well, I mean,
1: that's what I was told.
0: Yeah.
1: I was told Bosnia was terrible.
0: They're awful.
2: Yeah, if Bosnia is terrible,
0: they are awful.
2: What about the angle that Canada absolutely stinks?
0: Well, but they might.
2: Could.
0: They might, but and then you got this Qatar team that shocked the world with the last-minute draw, too.
2: Best two teams or best match that you've watched so far?
0: Paul makes a good point. I thought Morocco, Brazil are two teams that can both make the semifinals or final. I don't know what their path is going to be depending on the group there. But probably they won't meet again until late. But I thought that was a really well-played game. Very, very well-played. Morocco's a real deal.
2: Oh, yes. Yes, they are.
0: And when you look at teams that they beat all these teams, these African teams are pretty good.
2: Yes, they are.
0: If you can find a finisher on these African teams, they're dangerous because they'll outrun you. They're never going to get out-sprinted back. So I thought that was great. Paul makes a point. I mean, I bet under in the Netherlands game because I have Netherlands futures. 0-0 at half. I'm feeling pretty confident, huh, Paul? Four goals in the second half, and Japan equalizes in the 89th minute. Wild, wild second half there.
1: That was a great match. Phenomenal second half.
0: I'm really looking forward to on Monday, I think it's in Dallas, this Austria. You saw how they did. They play this gegenpress. They have under Ralph Ranking, who's the German, they want you to have the ball so they can steal it, right? That's their whole thing. Like against Jordan, they don't want to have the ball. They're not great trying to progress. They want to steal it. They're always pressing. They're going to press Argentina. That game's going to be wide open on Monday.
1: You are correct. That is Dallas, and it's the first match.
0: Yeah. I think that's going to be an awesome game.
2: Okay. Well, is it 2.5? Juiced how much?
0: Yeah. It'll be 2.5, but it probably is going to be 135 or 140 to the over. I love that game over.
2: Okay.
0: I might ladder, as they say in the baseball terms. Ladder.
2: Play some outs there. Yeah. How high would you go? Over 3.5?
0: 4.5.
2: Over 4.5?
0: It's going to be wide open. Messi's going to get plenty of chances. They will never stop pressing. That's just the way they play.
2: Did Argentina look great last night, or was Algeria in awe of Messi?
0: I think more of the latter. The first goal was great. The next two goals are I put on Algeria.
1: Second one was soft.
2: Hold tight.
0: Very soft. And
2: More World Cup. Mike Palm coming up next. I made a bet on another match. And also, is this a joke with Jim Hiller?
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9: When it is dry up there, it is always going to play to speed. And that's what we saw. What you got to pay attention to when that track changes, and it will change multiple times throughout the meetup at Saratoga. When we get that rain, especially on the turf, stay away from the speed, because that track will change on a dime. Once they get the rains up there, then they're coming from the clouds. It's that horse that's kind of getting that inside trip, sitting in eighth. They win every time up there when that happens. So keep that in mind. The dirt track, it's always going to lean a little bit towards speed. It's just going to really get souped up when they go several days without rain.
8: The dirt track, when it's really dry, is speed. And when it's really wet, it's speed. 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I also think it's fascinating to watch the jockeys. They're going to tip their hand before you may be able to figure it out, depending on what path they're in on the dirt. 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
2: All right, great match going on right now. England on top of Croatia, 3-2. They play 66th minute in Dallas. Harry Kane with 2 goals earlier already in this match. He's higher than 2-1 right now to get one more and complete the hat trick. You mentioned, watch out, next Monday, Australia. Check. I said it again. Austria against Argentina. You think it's going to be wide open? You're going to bet alt overs in that one. Messi is plus 110 for a goal.
0: What is he to score 2 goals?
2: 5-1.
0: I take it. He's going to have a lot of chances. Okay. That's just the way they play. You saw all the chances Jordan had last night.
2: Right.
0: They create chances they and did. They give up chances. It's just like Carolina in hockey with that forecheck, right? They create a lot of chances, but they also give up the highest number of odd man rushes and the highest number of breakaways every year.
2: What do you think of this bet? I mentioned at end of the first hour, and Paulie and I talked about it as the games were progressing yesterday. So it's, I think, June 26th when they play. Norway is going to get France. They're in each other's group. Over 2.5 even money. With the star power on the pitch, Mbappe and Haaland.

0: So I mean, much talent.
1: Oh, they're insane.
0: Mbappe, he might be the third best player on that team. Are you kidding me? I thought he would press and try to do too much this year because he's slowly losing control of this team. There's just so many finishers. This Haaland. This Haaland is so hard. I don't think he's one-dimensional only in the box. I think he creates from midfield as well. But it's so tough to defend. He's so much bigger and stronger than everybody. Again, that's another total I think should be at least three.
1: It's got to be like blocking Myles Garrett, Haaland. How do you defend the guy?
0: Well, you can't defend him. Did you see when Spain, I guess, was resting everybody, finally brought in Yamal and Wade? They were triple teaming Yamin Lamal. That what a story that was.
1: Yeah.
0: By the way, I laid 3.5 goals in that game, so I look pretty good there. By the 20-minute mark, though, after I bet under 2.5, I could see where this was going.
2: Sure.
0: I now could land 3-0, and I lose both ways. But
2: are you guys crushing it with the draws?
0: No, we're crushing it with the totals.
2: Really?
0: But people bet under.
2: Plus 27 units just betting the draw.
0: Yeah, but people now are betting the draws. And it's going to have to happen again now, right? Uh-huh. You had the four draws one day. Now everybody's going to bet the draws.
2: Well, you got the banger to start the day. That was a big one. What happened there? Portugal's
0: a disappointing international team for me in the last half a generation here. I think they've wasted they've wasted a lot and should have taken Mourinho as their manager if they would have had the chance. He's a native Portuguese. You would have thought we would have got crushed here. Now, I said Thursday we had this incredible crowd for the opener with Mexico, and I said it won't be as big a crowd for USA. There was. On Friday night, there was an incredible – every seat in the book was filled. People – everybody on their feet for the national anthem. Everybody chanting USA, USA. I said we're going to get crushed on this game, right? Mm-hmm. With the USA winning and winning. But no. We made out great because of all the underbets.
1: Did you really?
0: Oh,
1: wow.
0: Yeah.
1: That's stunning.
0: It was one of our best results. And we got beat six figures to the USA, and it was still one of our best results. Because under first half, under game – We made a lot of money.
2: Well, the BTTS, how about that? 16-6 now.
0: It's not that popular a bet here, Paul.
2: Okay.
0: It's just not
2: a lot
0: that
2: of times
0: popular.
2: It's plus money.
0: Yeah.
2: For
0: people that bet it year-round, people take that, right? We look at all the options. But once again, you're looking at a crowd that, you know, bets it a couple times a year, sport.
1: So the sportsbook now for the middle of June on a Wednesday looks damn good. Derek said Stadium Swim, the great, amazing pool here, is sold out today. What is it like for the Mexico match tomorrow night against South Korea, and then Friday, that's going to be up in Seattle, but USA gets Australia at noon our time.
0: At noon, and we have a big parade. You know, it's Bournemouth is sponsoring the celebration here, and we have former Bournemouth players here. Of course, Bill Foley owns both the Knights and Bournemouth, and we got a parade and all kinds of giveaways. It should be a great crowd on Friday. I'll be in Iowa, but they canceled all their meetings Friday afternoon so they can be around watching the book in the book and stadium. It's just, as much as I love the book, Stadium Swim atmosphere for these games is pretty special.
1: Phenomenal. Can't beat it.
2: True.
1: I think for this match, though, coming up, you're going to be, again, it's going to be crawling with people. The public will be betting everything, USA every which way but loose.
0: Well, Australia looked awfully good, didn't
2: they? That was surprising.
0: I was shocked by how good Australia looked. I had the other way. And I can't, it's just, isn't it just Turkey? Can we, everybody have to say Turkey A or whatever the I had Turkey in that game. I bet Turkey on
2: the
0: 3.
2: They
0: had no shot.
2: Yes.
0: They had zero chance against the Aussies.
2: Mm-hmm. Now they do it again. That's a big ask, though.
0: I don't know. I hope it's a 3-2 game. I hope it's a wildly entertaining game.
2: Well, we were awesome.
0: I thought our guys offensively, so creative, so good with the first touch.
2: True.
0: I was blown away by that.
2: Yes.
1: Would you guys be looking for new jobs if they win the whole thing?
0: Oh, come on. Nobody's looking for new jobs. The Aces would have won on Monday. We might have had some dim lights, but
1: okay.
0: But we'll be okay.
1: Of all things,
0: we'll be okay here.
1: Yeah. All right.
2: Did you have a big say in the game five NBA spread where you went with the 5 + 5.5?
0: That was all
2: six.
0: Derek. I had no say in it.
2: Okay.
0: I was hoping it landed 5 just so you'd be wrong. But no. It landed 5 the other way.
2: Yes, right.
0: It's unbelievable.
2: Can we expect more of that?
0: Yes. He really wants to create action, and it created a ton of action.
2: We would
0: have lost, like, I think, $600,000 if it had landed 5. But we wrote a lot more because of it, so he's taking a chance. I love it. I love what he's doing there.
2: During a commercial break, I mentioned the total.
0: Yeah.
2: And he seemed maybe to do something with the total, too, that he said, if he could do that.
0: Probably do some with the totals in soccer. That'll really create the extra 2 and 2.5.
1: Yes. Yeah, right.
2: Could you believe the first quarter number? 3.5 here?
0: Got to 3.5. And I told...
2: Game was 5.
0: Jonathan Davis was here hanging out with me at Barclays.
2: Yeah.
0: He said, I want to bet the game. What should I bet? I said,

0: said, bet this first quarter now before this thing gets to three. 3.5 it got.
1: Yeah.
0: Yet still won everything.
2: Yep.
0: I think first to 10 lost once in the last month, and the first quarter won everything. It's amazing.
1: It was.
2: Yeah. You're a big hockey guy as well. I know Derek was at the game on Sunday night. You went to game 4? You were at one of the games.
0: I've never been to a Stanley Cup final. They let me go to when Columbus is here on a Tuesday.
2: Oh, is that it? Okay.
0: They let me host the
1: when they're drunk at Andy Allen.
0: They're always here on the weekend.
2: What'd you make of that today? So now the Golden Knights are going to go with Ryan Craig.
0: Yeah. He should have went with him after game 3. If they'd have went with him after game 3, I'd have liked the move better. No, I mean, to me, the surprising thing is that Tortorella in every single interview said, no matter what,
2: yeah,
0: I'm going back to my grandkids. Kelly and I had a handshake. It's over in June. Now he's lamenting. Oh, I really wanted to coach the team. Well, then don't get the team fined and lose a draft pick.
2: Yeah,
0: right?
2: How about that?
0: Don't tell people. You know who asked that question? It was Johnny Lazarus.
2: Johnny Lazarus did.
0: Did you know that?
1: Yes. Mm-hmm.
0: I didn't know until after the fact. The stupidest question he's ever heard. It was Johnny Lazarus.
2: Yeah.
0: That's amazing.
1: What will it take
0: Stormy
1: for him to
0: defended
1: get
0: it. Stormy defended it.
1: No, I didn't have a problem with it.
0: She said, yeah, he was just deflecting attention from Hart. It's hard to deflect attention from gang rapists. But anyhow.
1: Yeah.
2: I typed the name Jim Hiller into YouTube today.
0: Did you stop? Did it give us his challenge?
2: No, it didn't. It was Maple Leafs fans losing their minds over the hire.
0: Mitch, I woke up. I was getting ready for work. And a burger or somebody tweeted it. And I'm like, this is just a spoof now. We're spoofing. I would not have taken, if it was out there, next Toronto Maple Leafs head coach was up for 500-1, I would have said it's missing 2 zeros. How could Jim Hiller be a head coach ever again, let alone a franchise like Toronto? But I guess when you hire a con man as your GM, anything can happen.
1: Sure.
0: Hiller, that's the worst challenge in the history of sports, and I don't know how you ever get one worse.
1: That's fair.
2: Explain what happened.
0: Couldn't get out of the first. He challenged a goal in the Edmonton, a goal that tied the game. They had already looked at it. They had already looked at it about the puck going in, right? So the replay officials had looked at this for 5 minutes, and when it was done, he used a challenge to say there was interference. They'd already sat there in Toronto looking at it. And, of course, Edmonton was 90% on the power play in the last two games. Then, boom, they score right off the bat, and the series is over.
2: Yeah, they had a 2-0 series lead when Hiller, he decided to make that challenge.
0: It was just unconscionable that he would give that, totally giving that game away. There was like 4 minutes left in the game. The dumbest challenge ever. And a guy who's never gotten out of the first round of the playoffs.
2: Oh.
0: I guess that's a big improvement on Berube. I don't know.
2: Very strong. Do you like anything tonight in Major League Baseball?
0: I don't know. Is our guy ever going to come back after he got hit in the head with 107?
2: Lugo. You took
0: some
2: pretty bad beats on him recently.
0: Yeah, the rain.
2: The rain delay, and
0: then he takes one off the dome. I mean, this is tough. Did they just come back from the hydration break?
2: It'll probably be
0: a goal here in the next 10.
2: Yeah.
0: In the next 10 minutes.
1: 3-2 was 33-1 here. If it holds up, 15 minutes left.
0: Incredible.
1: Can you imagine if England can't win this thing? They're going to score
0: blow to them if they walk away with this with a draw.
1: Yes. 3-2, 75th minute. You're right. All the chances they had. This could be 5-2.
2: There was a stretch there where it was like one right after another.
1: Yeah. How about the mistake from the keeper in the Norway game? Kicking it right. Howland's second goal. Kicks it right into him.
0: He didn't come. You could see Howland was closing. You have to run up and kick it out of bounds. He sat there and drew back and then just knocked it right into Howland, into the goal. Right after they had scored to tie it.
2: That was a high school mistake. Oh, have you noticed? I brought this up yesterday.
0: Link Sparks over 177. Yes,
2: that's a good one. It's a good one. Have you noticed why a lot of these teams, either to begin the match or the second half, they are electing to kick it as far as they can out of bounds? Have you noticed that? Is there any rhyme or reason?
0: Why? Have you noticed all the teams that lost possession because they wouldn't throw it in when the referee was asking them? They're just quickly giving it to the other team.
2: Yes, they are.
0: And they almost scored on it in that Jordan game last night.
2: It happened earlier in this match here.
0: It happened with Austria. He gave it and Jordan took it, inbounded it right away and had a break.
2: I love that you're so fired up about this tournament. Great.
0: It's pretty good sentiment here, isn't it?
2: Yeah. Awesome. Great to see you, Mike. Thank you.
0: Thank
2: Best
0: you.
2: Of luck tonight. Duck Kazarian next. He told me a team might score 110 against their opponent tonight in the WNBA. Find out which one that is next.
3: 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Every asset in your retirement account probably shares the same vulnerable foundation, the U.S. dollar. And dollars have one defining characteristic. They multiply on demand. When Washington needs funding, new dollars appear. 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
7: Major League Baseball, the Red Sox home at Fenway Park, continuing their series with the Toronto Blue Jays. Jake Bennett getting the start against Max Scherzer. The Red Sox minus a run and a half plus 164 on the run line. The Blue Jays getting a run and a half minus 200. On the money line, Toronto plus 108, Boston minus 126, and the over-under is at 9.5. The Yankees home at the stadium tonight as they take on the White Sox, continuing that series. Carlos Rodon against Anthony Kay. The Yankees minus 184 on the money line. Chicago plus 154, the over-under in the Bronx at 8.5. The Atlanta Braves will play their second game tonight against the San Francisco Giants. They are wrapping up a suspended game from Tuesday this afternoon. Atlanta minus 154 tonight at Truist Park. The Giants plus 130, over-under is at 9. I'm Tony Desiri from VSiN, the Sports Betting Network.
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9: We're live in Vegas. Circa Resort and Casino is a spot. 81st minute right now in Dallas. England 3, Croatia 2. Great match. Harry Kane with 2 goals in this match already. And right now we go out to the Progressive guest line. Longtime friend of the show and the network, Doug Kazarian on the program. DougKazarian.com also does a great job with The Athletic. DK, good to see you, my man. How are you today?
10: Good to be with you. Who said June is slow after the NBA and NHL wind down? It's stacked action these days.
9: I mean, I think it's probably the best and the busiest June since we've been adults in the sports world.
10: Right.
9: Been this good. Okay, so you and I talk WNBA off the air, I think pretty much every single day. You love the sport again. you bet it, and you've been really good here on it for a couple of years, and you're on a good stretch right now as well. You told me earlier this week, and you were looking ahead to tonight's card, you're like, yeah, I think there's a team that's going to score 110 against their opponent. I'm like, okay, you got my attention. Who is it? Tell the audience.

0: but the Lynx should just bury them. So I'm going to lay the points, but I really like the team totals. I prefer the first quarter and the first half just because if it's an absolute blowout, who knows what garbage time is like. But, I mean, they can name their score. They've just been so smooth, so effective offensively. And I think the Sparks will bring it out of them. Now, on Monday, they were coming off a loss and buried the Portland Fire. They're not off a loss here, but I still think they're going to just carve up this Sparks defense. Now, LA's ceiling is really good. Like, they beat Vegas in Vegas. And that's when the Aces played really well. Kelsey Plum had a fantastic game. She had near 40 points, 6 of 7 from downtown with 9 assists. And sometimes LA's ceiling, that's why I rather do the team total. So I'll start with the first quarter, first half for the Lynx here, just because I think the Sparks have been chirping about defense. They need to get better. They've been saying that for 2 years. It's just not happening overnight.
1: Yeah, that's true. And they're very inconsistent as well. How about a unique way you're attacking this Mystics Sun match? And this is wild how you're doing this, but the Sun only 2-13 on the season. What do you think?
0: All right, so I'm taking the points with the Sun. Starts with that, right?
1: Yep.
0: On the game line, because the Mystics have their two key forwards are questionable. Kiki Irfin, who's missed the last couple games, and then Shakir Austin, who just showed up on the injury report yesterday. So we'll see it come, as tip-off approaches about an hour and change now. But the Sun are so close to a win. They've covered a bunch of games in a row. They're right there. The number's not big enough that I think it, like, I'd rather take them plus 11.5, and that's what the lines have been lately, and they cover because they've been, competing against these much better teams. But Brittany Griner's healthy and playing, although she's not very good, so I don't really care if she's in the lineup. But they got Layla Lacan, their star point guard, who just finished her overseas obligation. She's a young French guard, and they're just playing better. They're deep enough. They're actually pretty decent at times, even though their record's, I think, 3-14 or something like that. And the Mystics are nothing special. They really aren't. So I'm going to bet the Sun every quarter. You can bet it's not first quarter, first half. It's first quarter, second quarter, third quarter. And you can just take them on the money line or the spread. And I just think they're going to play incredibly hard. They're not going to get blown out. There's always a chance. But I just think there's a chance that they win by margin. So even if they win the first quarter by like 3 points, I would take them second quarter money line. I just think you're going to win 3 out of 4 if you do it that way. Both teams have a subpar coach, so there's no coaching edge in that one. Now, there's a chance the Mystics size, whether Irfin and Austin play, and then also the Lauren Betts out of UCLA, but the Connecticut's just playing so hard. They want a win. They're desperate for one, and I think they get it tonight.
2: Goal by England, 85th minute, makes it 4-2. It was not Harry Kane. So 6 goals now. Croatia had a couple of chances a few moments ago, could not get one past. And now they trail by 2 goals. There you go. Doug Kazarian, our guest on the Progressive Guest Line, DougKazarian.com and The Athletic. You want to do something similar here with the Valkyries tonight against Dallas, as you are with the Lynx team total here with Golden State. Is that correct?
0: Yeah. I mean, there's 4 late games here, right? Yeah. And I should mention the Lynx have Commissioner's Cup sort of things on the line there, just because if the Aces win, they're going to the Commissioner's Cup championship game. If they lose, the Lynx need to win to advance. Now, the Wings have a chance, and they're in this game. I just think this is going to be a really good game. And I don't know how good each of these two teams are. If you guys remember, beginning of the season, these are my two teams I liked around minus 120 or so to make the playoffs and over their season win total. And they've been the teams that have sort of surpassing expectations, at least to start the year. The Wings don't play good defense, but they have higher ceiling on offense. The Valkyries have this unique offense. They go 5 out. I don't know what to make of this. I just think we're going to see points because I don't think the Wings defense is very good. I'll take the Valkyries team total first quarter, first half over. Valkyries have gone over their total combined about 60-65% of their games in terms of the team total. I don't know why their totals for the games are always lined so low. I know they have a good defensive rating and they have a good home court advantage, but I think the Wings with Paige Beckers in the lineup, they've been really potent. Shepard's been great. AZ Fudd's now starting. I like the team total because the Wings with Arike Ogunbowale is a gunner. She's terrible sort of PER and all the efficiency. So I just don't like betting on them that much in terms of ATS. I don't like betting against them either because she can go off. She's a former all-star. So that's why I like to isolate the Valkyries team total in the first quarter, first half. They're an excellent first half team ATS. Maybe it's coaching. Maybe it's just the shock to the system of having to defend them and play against them. They go a little streaky. Sometimes they go cold from downtown, but I think the Wings defense is so bad that they'll get

0: some buckets and they'll attack, and they're at home, which that's a, it's a really good atmosphere out there. So I do like the Valkyries over their first quarter and first half team total.
1: It was a nice plus price. Rashford had the goal for England to put them up 4-2. Can you give me a hot take on what can transpire Tuesday in the NBA draft?
0: I don't think anything's off the table in terms of all these picks. I'm not saying we see a revisit of Ben Caro and coming off the grid to go one, but I've been saying this since day one. If a team wants Darren Peterson, they'll draft him one. I don't think anything that happened in the regular season will deter a team if they think he's the best talent. Now, I'm not saying he is, and I'm not saying the Wizards do either, but I've always kind of just said time heals all these wounds. I've always laughed. If they think he's got an issue or whatnot, like, they don't care. They're going to take, because they don't want to get fired. If there's a more talent now, maybe that's foolish for the franchise, but I've always said they'll always talk their way out of some of the nonsense that went down in this case with Kansas. And, you know, Bill Self was so frustrated at times about what to expect from Peterson. But if they think he's the best player in the draft, they will draft him. Now, we don't know. Everyone's tight-lipped, things like that. But this is not a foregone conclusion. Now, DeBanza may be the best player in the draft, and they may think he is, and then it's great. They'll draft him number one. But I never believe that these teams are going to shy away because whether they question his work ethic, and they just always side with the most talented guy.
2: Yeah, I think there's an angle where Peterson could go number one, or he could slide to three, or maybe even a little bit beyond that as well. Last thing here for you. We had fireworks today in Omaha. North Carolina defeated West Virginia 12-7. You did bet that game over. It went flying over. You're betting Oklahoma and Georgia over that same number tonight. Why is that?
0: Yeah, so it's a lot of this is wind. And I'm going to read a text here. So yesterday it was all about the under, and there was some wind from right field in, but that was more all the aces could go in that game, and we had a 2-0 final, even though the total was like 11.5, but it got bet down from 13.5. These two totals today, the one earlier and then the one coming up, have been bet up, and there's weather certainly pushing everything out. Now, the weather's calmed down. We're looking at sustained winds between 15 and 20 miles per hour. Now, the ballpark itself lends itself to the under because it's spacious, but these lineups for Oklahoma and Georgia, bigger bats than we had earlier, especially Oklahoma. And Georgia needs to win both games. So I don't think Oklahoma's going to use their best pitchers, especially in the pen, because they always have one more game to fall back on. Now, of course, a lot depends on how this game unfolds throughout, but 15 feels like a ridiculous number. But don't forget aluminum bats for those who haven't been watching college, you know, postseason. But just in general, like, these guys can rake, and then the wind is certainly, and then it messes with the pitchers' heads. I mean, even the first inning I was watching earlier today, they're a lot in the dirt in the first inning. Now, I worry about the ump maybe widening the zone a little bit, or we'll be here all night, but I think 15 is going to feel like a low number in a couple innings.
2: All right, there you go. DougGazarian.com is the website, on X as well, at Doug Gazarian, The Athletic. And this is very exciting, hosting shows here on VSiN beginning this weekend. Is that correct?
0: This weekend, yeah.
2: That's dynamite,
0: Matt,
2: man.
0: Matt Brown.
2: Very cool. All right. It's going to be great. Thanks, pal. Good luck tonight.
0: Thank you.
2: There you go. DK joined us on the Progressive Guest Line. Back to the World Cup coming up next. Dale and Cuff on the program. A couple of angles here. U.S. and Mexico playing tomorrow and Friday. His thoughts on both of those matches with betting angles next here on VSiN.

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3: On the next A Numbers Game, it is Thursday. Zach and Crack, Zach Cohen on grass court tennis, whatever he's got still going on today around Europe on the grass, plus, of course, all of his thoughts on Wimbledon moving forward and the NBA draft as well. Where does he think Giannis is going? Unscripted with the crack man, Bill Krakenberger. We will do that as well. And how about some baseball from Joe Sheehan? Not to be slept on. It's A Numbers Game. 10 a.m. Eastern, 7 a.m. Pacific, right here at VSiN, the Sports Betting Network.
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4: Kirk Cousins, I do believe, will start for the Raiders. 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
8: Thanks for checking in. The match in Dallas right now coming to an end. Final moments, England clinging to a 4-2 lead over Croatia. Harry Kane with two goals early in the first half. And this tournament has been absolutely incredible to begin now. We're about a week in, and we go out to the Progressive Guest Line. Much more on it here. Dallin Cuff joins the program now. Turner Sports, of course, loves the sport of soccer. Dallin, thanks for the time today. We appreciate it. How about this race for the Golden Boot after what happened yesterday? And now Harry Kane's like, oh, here's two from me as well.
9: Guys, what's funny about this tournament, and this happens every time, and there was legit concerns. We got visa issues for players and referees. We got tickets not being sold. We got all types of different questions, concerns about what the weather will look like. Unnecessary hydration breaks. Mm-hmm. It's been phenomenal. Like, it's just been tremendous. And the stars have shown out, which is cool. Yesterday was literally like a can you top this thing, ended by Messi with having a hat trick. And Kane kept his thing going today. Now, he did have his first penalty stop, but it was redone because the goalie Livakovic came off the line a little bit. So that those moments change games, but he was really good. The game was drunk overall. I mean, it was a wild game. Croatia equalized twice. Again, out of that first hydration break, changed the game. They were on their heels. They got, all of a sudden, they had all the momentum coming out of break. They pushed England back. England was sitting back, and then they equalized. It was 2-2 into the halftime. So it's been a phenomenal tournament. It's delivered in every way. We have not had any weather issues. The hydration break, like I mentioned, continues, I think, have an impact on how the games are being played.

0: and some goals and key moments. But it's been thoroughly entertaining, and I can't wait for it to keep going.
1: Can you expand on that? It gives me a chance to reset and draw something up, especially because we played your cut yesterday, and right after we played it, Norway scored out of the hydration break.
0: Yeah, it's thing with soccer is, I mean, every coach will tell you, some players will tell you about it. Once you're out there, it is up to you to figure it out. Now, they always say solve the problem. They got to solve the problem. Whereas I'm a basketball player by trait. We're having media timeouts every few minutes. You have somebody aiding you in solving the problems. I mean, they're looking at video now in the huddles. So the last couple of years, the iPads that have become legalized in college and in pro, you are literally helping them solve the problem. In soccer, you're out there for 45. And if you can't figure it out, you're in trouble. Now you get a chance to reset, look at the iPad, look at the video, talk through things, and adjust some of your tactics, which is, I mean, that's where coaching becomes more impactful. I do think also England, in this game in particular, went back out and they were more content to sit back, which at times it's like playing a zone in basketball. I'll equate it to that. Like, you can kind of get lulled to sleep playing a zone. You're not as aggressive defensively. And I think coming out of that break in this game, they were kind of like, oh, we're up 2-1. We're kind of controlling the game. We'll sit back. And the whole game changed on its head. Like, you have to remain at a certain level of intensity. You can't switch off, what you hear all the time with soccer players. Do not switch off. There's a mental and a physical focus, usually for 45, break 45. But the turn off and then turn back on, some teams aren't doing it as well. And I do think we are seeing a change after these hydration breaks. And it's been impactful in a number of games.
2: Yeah. So betting takeaways from this as well, more on that. We talked to Mike Palm earlier. He was in studio. He's the VP of Circa Las Vegas, Dallin. And he said some books will let you bet, like, will there be a goal in the next 10 or 15 minutes after a hydration break? Does that make some sense to you?
0: Yeah, I was looking at this earlier today, because you can bet in segments. You can bet goal 0 to 15 minutes, 15 to 30, 30 to 45. So I would look at the difference is that the hydration break is hitting at 22 and change. So you are really looking at, do you want to play 15 to 30 or 30 to 45 and get the full 15? You want to play them both? But we've seen, again, a number of goals, particularly in the first half. We've seen in the second half, but in the second half, it tends to be in games, you got guys making more changes, more substitutions happening. You have a change to the rhythm of the game more in second halves, especially when teams are up trying to milk a lead at times. So that now there are rules instituted in this World Cup where, I'm sure you guys have seen it, where your goalie can't hold the ball this long. They can't hold the kickoff, the goal kicks. You can't hold throw-ins without turning over possession, giving up a corner. So the pace of the games is faster than you see in some league games during a regular competition, regular season, if you will. But I still think there is, particularly in that first hydration break, there is some value, there's some opportunity there that if you want to kind of lean into that, we have seen a number of guys, number of teams, I should say, either concede or score coming out of that break the next 22 and a half.
1: Tomorrow night, Mexico and South Korea, do the draws continue? You're up 26 units, blindly playing the draw.
0: I stared at it. I think that is probably the most prudent play, but I was looking for a little more value within it. You could go double the chance, so you get draw or a South Korea win. I think South Korea was a more impressive team, guys. And there, think about this from a standpoint. We keep talking about travel and all these altitude in Mexico. South Korea is playing in the same stadium. They've been there for almost 2 weeks now. So you have the same team that played in the same stadium that had a lot of fans in that first game. They came back from down 1-0. They controlled the game in the second half. They played well with possession. We know they are susceptible on free kicks, which is that's how they conceded in their first match. But I think this Mexico's team will have a home field advantage, but home crowd advantage. But I think as far as the altitude and the different elements that you can feel in Mexico, it's not going to be the same. And they just weren't good, guys. I mean, they had a man advantage for a while, then they had a two-man advantage. It was not a great performance. South Korea looked really good. Doesn't mean it's going to continue to in this next game. There's no value on the under here. It's minus 170 in certain books, 165. So there's no value on the under. I think your goals are going to be at a premium in this game. So like I said, draw is a very prudent play. Double the chance. You're now playing, laying some juice because you're getting two of the three-way markets. You're getting the draw and you're getting the win for South Korea. That's minus 130, but I still think that's very playable given the number. Mm-hmm. And if you want to go, my place I lean the most is South Korea. If I want to get a little value, is plus 180, draw no bet. So that's, okay. You know, the draw would hit. I'm not taking the bet. I'm getting my money back. I'm getting my thing voided, but I got the plus 180 on the two-way market.
2: Yeah. So you really like them the way it sounds tomorrow night. Okay. That's going to be at 9 o'clock Eastern time, 6 o'clock Pacific out here. What about Friday then? At 3 o'clock Eastern in Seattle. I can't wait to watch what this is going to look like. It's going to be phenomenal on television. Would love to be there. USA, one of the most impressive tournaments so far by any team, or games, I should say. But let's not look past what Australia did. I mean, so many people like Turkey to win this group, and Australia blanked them 2-0. So overall, your thoughts on that match?
0: First of all, guys, I will be there, so I'm pumped.
2: Oh.
0: And this is like one of the few times I'm going as a fan. Like, I haven't been to – I've had the last game. I would go to a Steelers game a year as a fan. And outside of that, we're looking back to like the World Cup in 2014.

0: Like, it's a long stretch before I go as a fan to an event, but I'm pumped. My wife and I are going, buddy. Hooked us up with some tickets. So we're flying out there tomorrow morning. Can't wait.
1: Great job.
0: As far as the game, thank you. As far as the game itself, I like the under here. And this is not a play about Pulisic's injury, which, again, they did a report today. He's day-to-day. He's not training with the team. We can score goals without Pulisic. He was electric the other night in the first 45. And when he's playing as confident, as free-wielding as that, he's a real problem on that left side. But there are other players. Malik Tillman is outstanding offensively. Sergiño Dest was great on the right side the other day. And obviously Balogun was great scoring goals. It's more about Australia. Like, we're going to have to play a team that's going to lay back a lot and try to break us down. They're going to try to play on the counter quite a bit. They are kind of how the U.S. used to be constituted. They are the underdogs here. They are physical. They're tough-minded. They do not concede easily, and we saw that against Turkey. And Turkey had opportunities. There were some big saves. There were some big misses, and they capitalized on their opportunities. I like the under in this game. It was minus 120 earlier in the week. It's now minus 115, so a little movement. I think that's more so about, obviously, Americans want to bet the over. Like, this is not a shock. We all know that when it comes to, like, the home team and where those numbers are going to be. So I like the under in this game, under 2.5. I could see a 1-0, 2-0. I could see it being really tight. Hopefully the U.S. gets all 3 points. And this game will decide who wins this group, which was not what we thought would happen. And you're right, we should not discount what Australia did the other day. That was one of the better performances of the one of the better results and one of the better performances in terms of grinding out a really good result and taking advantage of your opportunities to get that win over Turkey.
2: I wanted to ask, because you're an expert on this, and we've seen Harry Kane 2 goals, Haaland 2 goals, Messi hat trick, Mbappe. Will Portugal, I don't know who it is, teammates, manager, coaches, will they have the guts to sit Ronaldo? Should he be benched?
0: Remember, he got dropped in the 2022 World Cup. Now, it was a different manager at that time, but they dropped him in the final game. Gonzalo Ramos started up there, who's still on the team right now, plays for PSG, who won the European Championship, won the Champions League. You know, if I'm Roberto Martinez, I'm playing Ramos up there. I'm not that Ronaldo was the problem necessarily today, but he's not what he once was, and there is a vacuum with him that he just demands the ball, and guys sometimes cede to him. And there were some examples. I thought Henri did a great job at halftime of showing, showing a run that he's supposed to make. It's again, part of the reason I love soccer so much is there was a movement that is synonymous with basketball. How you move can be, you know, selfless for your teammate. When you cut here, you open up a different part of the field. When you cut there, you open up a different part of the court. So he has to make certain runs. He won't make them because he's so obsessed with getting his own goals. And there was an element today. If he made the back post run, there was a guy, there's Bruno Fernandes, probably their kind of game winner, their match winner, one of the best players in the Premier League, coming on that pullback run that was waiting to finish there. But he stops his run, and then he comes back to the ball. It's like stopping your back cut in basketball. You don't do that because your teammate's going to throw it out of bounds. You can't stop that cut. He stops and comes back and basically intercepts a pass from his own teammate. There's a selfish nature by which has made him great, but at 41, I think it is now problematic. And he does not need to be in this team at the start of a match. If you need a goal late and you're pushing guys forward and you want to get him on fresh, that may help you. Yes, he's obviously scored a whole bunch of big goals in his career. But to start him from the start where he's offering so little defensively and then such a selfish nature offensively, and the guys cede their skill set to him. This is one of the most talented teams in the world. I don't think they need him, but they play like they do, and they want to play through him, and he wants that still. His time has passed. He is not, and he wanted to show out guys too, obviously. He saw what happened yesterday. Sure. This is one of those guys that he pays attention to all the stuff that happens around him, and he saw the stars yesterday. He wanted today to be his day, and it's just not that way anymore. And I don't know if Roberto Martinez has the onions, let's say, to make the call, but I don't even think it's that big a deal. I think the team is better without him. Credit Congo. DR Congo was outstanding in the match. They could have won it. I was really impressed with their organization, their toughness, and their ability to threaten on the counter and to make some plays. So you credit them as well. But with Ronaldo and the team, how they respond to this draw will be important and impactful. But I just don't think he's the guy that you want leading the line for all these matches. And Bruno Fernandes, the previous coach in 2022, did it for the good of the team. Ronaldo sulked a bit on the sidelines. We'll see if that happens again here. But bear in mind, they did win the 2016 Euros when he was at his peak, that he got hurt. And in the final, they won without him. Like, this team, this country still has a lot of good players through the years. They don't have to be reliant on Cristiano Ronaldo, although he wants that to be the case.
1: Galen, so good. Thank you, and have a blast in Seattle. That's going to be incredible. We appreciate the time.
0: Thanks, boys. There you go. Appreciate you. See you next week.
1: Yep.
2: Thank you.
1: Follow him on X at Dallin Cuff, Turner Sports, Awesome on Soccer. Little baseball coming up next. I have a strong opinion on Seattle, by the way, the city. In fact, a couple of games tonight as well with players, multiple home runs versus the starting pitcher as well. That's coming up next.

0: San Vicente.
1: With the Bloomberg Business of Sports Report, I'm Charlie Pellett. Mexican President Claudia Sheinbaum says FIFA should reflect on the high cost of tickets for the 2026 World Cup, as many have called the price far out of reach for the vast majority of Mexicans. Sheinbaum told journalists that soccer should be much more than a business. This year's World Cup is the first since prediction markets like Kalshi and Polymarket exploded to popularity as a new way to bet on sports, but a growing number of countries are making it harder to access the platforms offering those bets. Spain, Indonesia, and India have joined the growing list of countries, including most of the European Union and large parts of Asia, that have put in place temporary or permanent measures to cut off access to the Kalshi and Polymarket websites and apps. The Bulls have hired Thiago Splitter as coach after he served as the interim coach for the Trailblazers this season. And that's the Bloomberg Business of Sports Report. I'm Charlie Pellett.
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0: Boy, awesome show today. Great guest on the program. Dale and Cuff joined us. Very good breakdown on the World Cup. He is going to the U.S. match on Friday against Australia. Super jealous of him. I said that I have a super strong opinion about the city of Seattle in general. And that is this. And I haven't been to like every single city across the country, obviously, in the summertime. I don't know if you can name another city in the country that's a better summer city than Seattle. There are some great ones. Chicago is amazing during the summer.
9: Yes, it is.
0: Boston is phenomenal during the summer. But the places that I've traveled, Seattle in the summertime is the absolute best. And for them to put a game for U.S. at noon during the World Cup, is that they actually could have had it at like 8 o'clock at night and it'd still be sunny outside.
9: Yeah.
0: But that's a phenomenal idea, and they love their soccer up there.
9: Yeah, we're the late game Thursday night against Turkey, but that's back in Los Angeles.
0: Yeah, right, that's right.
9: So traffic, bad?
0: Well, I mean, it's the city.
9: San Francisco, bad?
0: It's around water, so it's going to be bad.
9: San Francisco, bad?
0: I have not spent enough time driving around. I've been there like 10 times, but okay. Femi's coming up next, and he's from there, so he's probably a good guy to talk about it. San Francisco traffic is bad. It's bad.
9: It is. Yes,
0: it's really
9: it is.
0: Bad.
9: Yes, it is. I was shocked though, watching the match last night. There was no one on the bridge during halftime.
0: Yeah, that's
9: they
0: right.
9: were showing the aerial of the bridge.
0: Well, how about all these stadiums appear to be like completely full?
9: Yeah.
0: It doesn't matter if they're played at 9 o'clock in Santa

0: Clara, or if it's a like, I don't know, noon start time in Foxborough, whatever.
1: This is going to get ugly too between the players in the NFL and the owners. Well, you can put grass in. Can't do it for us. Grass looks great. Can't put Jeremy Irons again. Margin Call, underrated movie, but the scene. This is it, right? This is it. Ghana, Panama, 2.5 under -170, 0-0 here is 9-1. This has got to be a 1-0 final. If not, if this goes over 2.5, I'm done.
0: Well, what do we make of Panama?
1: Mm-hmm.
0: So our producer, Luke, who nailed the previous game, England and Croatia, loves the sport. He's making a case for Panama draw no bet, which is like +125 right now. They're a pretty heavy number on the double chance. So they win or they get a draw here.
1: Mm-hmm.
0: And the breakdown yesterday by Meat Man was as good as it gets on this match.
1: The Ghana manager is so concerned about defense. Defense, defense, defense. And if Panama gets one early, maybe that holds up. And that's the difference. And again, as I mentioned earlier, the BTTS is 16-6. It is the no is -120 tonight, BTTS.
0: Are you staying away from that tonight in that match?
1: Yeah, yes. Yeah,
0: sounds like it.
1: I don't want the yes. I don't want the yes on this. Yes is even money. So this one has all the makings here, 1-0. And I don't, you know, for Luke and Meat Man to give out Panama 1-0 is 9-1. Ghana 1-0 is 7-1.
0: How about under 1.5 goals?
1: Plus money.
0: Yeah, just, I mean,
1: yep.
0: Keep it simple that way.
1: And first half stuff too.
0: Man.
1: I mean, Circa's got a 1-up on almost every match. There's a 1.5 coming up. I forget who it was, but most of these are with the total of 1.
0: Yeah, I would lean to the under on most of those, and then if it's a push, I'll gladly walk away with that, hoping that it's going to be 0-0. But also, I mean, we just had the full conversation there with Alan with these hydration breaks. I mean, do you really want to play like a lot of unders right away? I guess you can make the case for both halves, because we saw the France game yesterday with nothing going for the most part for most of that match, and then it just completely exploded. Norway ended up ringing up 4 goals yesterday. Early today, this first half was absolutely bonkers.
1: That's a good angle with the because you can bet with the adjustments, with the timing. That's interesting, too, because you know when the hydration break's coming.
0: Well, and then how about
1: so that's very good.
0: In the late match tonight, how about Colombia to win 2-0, which is a little bit higher than even money? Again, this is one of the teams tipped off by the likes of Steve Wiss and Nigel Seeley going back like 2 years on the show when they were, I mean, triple digits big time to win this event. But they should probably lay over Uzbekistan. Do we not think so? They're -270 on the money line. Laying a goal and a half is +115.
1: That's what should happen, but we've seen several shocks and surprises already.
0: I know that.
1: Ask Portugal and Spain. No doubt. 1-0, 2-0, +555 here. You want to do that.
0: Yeah.
1: But I'm not going to put you off that. That sounds good, too.
0: Well, you brought up this earlier. Rodriguez to score a couple of goals. Before the England match started today, just based on what we're seeing here with the golden boot race now, Kane with a couple right in your eye.
1: Well, if you took our advice, then you would have the 70-1 to cap that off. And then if he scores, the 7-1 would come in with Harry getting 2 already.
0: All right, let me point this out, little Major League Baseball. Speaking of Seattle, they're at home tonight. They're hosting Baltimore. Gilbert was awesome last night. 10Ks in the game. It's Bradish versus Kirby. And we have multiple players here with some pretty good numbers against both of these starters. Luke Raley, who I think has been like how many times have we brought that name up this year when we talk about the Opta AI projections available at vsin.com? Luke Raley has been one of the staples. Like, yeah, there's value in him with the player props every single day, basically. Hits, runs, and RBIs or total bases. His career against Bradish, .455 hitter with 2 home runs and 3 RBIs. Julio Rodriguez, also .400 against Bradish. On the flip side, Taylor Ward for Baltimore going against Kirby. Now, he only has a .219 batting average, but 4 extra base hits and 3 home runs. And this is your really solid one. Gunnar Henderson is .444 career, 3 extra base hits and a home run here. So fireworks early.
1: You got that. Alonso hitting .500 against him. A lot of guys with great numbers here.

0: And
1: boy, 7.5 with the total. Yeah, maybe a first three or a first five over or a Yerfy bet in this game.
0: Yeah. And Seattle's starting to figure it out now. I would say over with that one as well. That makes sense. How about the Brewers? Off to their best start in history, 44-26. Cleveland is 19-9 when it's Williams and Messick. It is Williams, and he is the favorite. He was today going in for most strikeouts of the day. Dodgers, by the way, came back and won that game, even though Ohtani got roughed up. But $1.30 tonight, 7.5 the total, as the Brewers, who not that long ago were in last place, and now running away with that division, even though St. Louis is a pleasant surprise.
1: I love this team. I can't get behind this number. To me, it would be Cleveland or nothing here. Sprout going, as you said, 5.70 with the ERA, almost 2 home runs per 9, 4.5 walks per 9 as well. Gavin Williams has been really, really good.
0: Mm-hmm.
1: The ERA is slightly over 3.3, more than 10 Ks per 9. The Guardians bullpen, by the way. I don't know, maybe you want to split a bet, go first 5 on Cleveland and then full game, because you're going to get the 5 out of the Williams, you would suspect anyway. He's going to have the clear edge there over Sprout. And then the pen for the Guardians, a 3.16 ERA since May 1st, 8th best overall in Major League Baseball. The power rating here for Milwaukee, I get it. It has definitely improved since the beginning of the season. But with Gavin Williams on the mound tonight, there's no Jose Ramirez, but I would only look at the plus money here.
0: All right. Teach his own. Fair enough. How about the Yankees, who have been hot? Can they keep this going? Rodon against K.
1: Okay,
0: 7-1 last 8. Outscored their opponents 52-26. And the White Sox starters going back have an ERA of 6 and change. And hello, Martin, who didn't have it last night.
1: No.
0: And Ben Rice again.
1: But a walk?
0: Thought he went deep.
1: He did, but he also walked.
0: Yeah.
1: In the game. And so the problem with Rodon is that he's walking 5.5 batters per 9.
0: Okay.
1: You can't possibly. The ERA is 3.19. So if he continues to put that many men on base, like, they're going to come around and score at some point. The White Sox are averaging almost 5 runs per game. This K has been a great story overall.
0: Yeah.
1: He was getting rock and rolled right away. They put him to the other side of the rubber and really, really good since then. $1.90 here. That was totally one-sided last night. That was all Yankees. And they typically start to warm up like right around June.
0: Bad loss by the A's, too. They got 4 off Keller in the bottom of the first and then stopped scoring.
1: Yep.
0: And the bullpen blew it. But Pittsburgh here, and maybe another over, the total's 10.
1: Sure. So at that park again?
0: Yep.
1: Yeah.
0: Pittsburgh starters 0-5 with an ERA of 6.39 in the last 11. And one more, the Red Sox worst home record in baseball.
1: Oh, this is a good one.
0: Lost again. And Springer and Vlad are awesome at Fenway. I can't believe Boston's favored.
1: Well, here's the rub. Mad Max is going. A 10-plus ERA in 6 starts, 3.5 home runs per 9, actually higher than that.
0: Is he coming in, or is it, I got Fisher. Is it an opener?
1: Well, he's supposed to, I think, be the bulk.
0: Oh, no, okay.
1: Yeah.
0: Damn. All right, I'm with you. Football season may still be months away, but the best bettors are already prepping for it. 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
5: Final practice rounds today at Shinnecock Hills in New York in preparation for the U.S. Open, which will begin on Thursday. It's one of the more difficult venues for the championship. High winds, tight runoff areas, slick greens, and that U.S. Open rough. J.J. Spahn, the defending champion, in four U.S. Opens at Shinnecock since 1986. Only three golfers have finished under par. Scottie Scheffler needs a U.S. Open to complete the Grand Slam, and he's the betting favorite to win this week at Shinnecock. He is at plus 550. Rory McIlroy, coming off a Masters victory in April, he is plus 1,200 to win his second U.S. Open. John Rahm, he won the U.S. Open in 2021. He is a plus 1,500 to take the championship. Xander Schauffele is a plus 1,600. Tommy Fleetwood looking for his first major at plus 1,800. I'm Tony DeZiri from VSiN, the Sports Betting Network.
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8: Best bets time, U.S. Open beginning tomorrow. Also some NBA draft, which is next Tuesday. We go out to the Progressive guest line. VSiN host Matt Eumanns joins the program, and he is live trying a new fast food sandwich at Shake Shack out here in Summerlin. What'd you try today, Matt? What's new on the menu here?
9: Hey, great to talk with you guys. I am live here at the Summerlin Shake Shack. It's pretty busy out here this afternoon. I've been meaning to get out here for a couple weeks to get the baby back rib sandwich. Someone told me that it's better than McRib, so I said, well, if that's true, I've got to get out here and get it.
8: Sure.
9: And by the way, you can also get baby back ribs. You don't have to get the sandwich. You got ribs, and I decided to go with the sandwich. I want to see how I compare it to the McRib, which is the obviously the gold standard of all rib sandwiches. And if the McRib is a 10 on the scale, I'm going to give the Shake Shack rib sandwich a 7. It's not quite the McRib. The pickle's really good. The barbecue sauce is really good. The rib sandwich itself is a different texture than McDonald's McRib. And some would say that's a good thing, but I wouldn't say that. So I think while it's really good, it's not legendary. It is worth your trip out here to try it. By the way, I got one more update for you on fast food. I went to Panda Express. I know a lot of people attach a negative stigma to a Panda.
8: Oh, no, it's good.
9: You like it? Okay.
8: Yeah.
9: So some people, some love it, some hate it. I ranked it right around number 40 or 42, I think, last year. But Panda has got a brand new barbecue

0: brisket. And it's by far the best thing at Panda. I don't know if you guys even were aware it's out there, but it's definitely worth a stop at Panda to get some barbecue brisket. It's outstanding. Yeah,
1: fair. I get after the walnut shrimp. It's pretty good as well. Thorough breakdown. Yeah. That's why you're the best. Looking forward to those rankings in August again. What do you got for the NBA draft, my friend? I understand you moved the number. Run it down. How do you think this is going to go Tuesday? It's getting juicy, and I'm hearing a lot of Boozer number two.
0: You know what? It's interesting that that report came out in the New York Times that said the Utah Jazz are really torn on who they want at number two. They don't know if they want DeBanta, Boozer, or Peterson. But that's complete BS. I read a quote from a GM who said about 2 weeks ago, he said, everyone in the league, everyone knows that the Jazz are dying to get DeBanta. Mm-hmm. And so if the Utah Jazz are dying to get A.J. DeBanta, why in the world would the Wizards ever pick Darren Peterson number one? Because you would just trade down to number two. You know that the Jazz are going to take DeBanta at two. If you take Peterson once, you would just trade down to two, pick up an extra pick or a future pick or something. It would be idiotic to take Peterson number one. That's why it doesn't make sense. If you're looking at the prediction markets right now, the price is shooting up. I saw it this morning. Price is shooting up on DeBanta being the number one overall pick. Now, I don't believe the Utah Jazz want Peterson. I think they want Boozer. Mm-hmm. And to me, Boozer's a winning player. He's a guy who's going to help you win for 10 years. I don't think, and this is what I've said about Peterson all along, and I started to say this in January, he doesn't do things that help you win. Yeah, he's got nice athletic ability and scoring moves, and people fall in love with that stuff. But he gives a half-assed effort. He doesn't defend. He doesn't rebound. He doesn't do things to help you win. Maybe he'll score 25 points on 20 shots. But that's not the type of guy you need to be drafting. I wouldn't even take him in the top five. And so that's why I think, you know, the smarter basketball executives around the league know that. And Boozer is going to be a much more valuable player. If I had to bet on the sequence right now, I think it's going to be DeBanta, Boozer, Peterson. And you can look at DraftKings. I think, what is that, 4-1 odds right now?
1: Yeah.
0: And I believe that's worth a shot. Okay. How about this? And here's a player I really like. If that doesn't happen, Caleb Wilson is going to go 3 or 4, and you can bet on that. I would take Caleb Wilson 3, if not 2. I think he's got huge upside, and to me, he's NBA ready as well. But Caleb Wilson, bet on him to go 3 or 4 to the Bulls, and I think that's how the top four is going to play out. And I would even, you know, I don't think Peterson's going to slip below 3, even though I wouldn't take him. But I think Caleb Wilson probably goes number 4 to the Bulls. Anyway, on February 9th, I bet the Bansa to be the number 1 overall pick, a plus 550. And I'm not even going to hedge that position because it doesn't make sense for him not to go number 1. Mm-hmm. You know, the Wizards have never been known as geniuses, right? So maybe they would do something stupid. But Tim Murray tries to tell me that the Wizards have smarter people in their basketball front office now, which that would be the first time ever if that's the case. And he says they're not going to make that mistake. So there's a lot of things to look at for the NBA draft next week. But one play I made on Sunday night, Monday morning, was Kingston Flemings, the freshman guard from Houston, to go under 9.5. And it was even money at DraftKings at the time. And I believe right now it's about minus 275. I talked about it on the show with Super Dave and Jensen Monday morning. I know a bunch of people bet this. I think Kingston Flemings goes 6, 7, 8, 9, right in that range. Maybe he slips to 10 and you lose that bet, but I doubt it. I think he's going to go somewhere from 6 to 9. If you're looking for players who should slip, I think Keaton Wagler from Illinois would be one of those guys that maybe slip to number 10. But Flemings right now at FanDuel is minus 500 to go in the top 10. Now, he was, like I said, even money under 9.5 on Monday morning. I would look at a couple other things, and Tim Murray and I will be doing an NBA draft special Tuesday night from 5 to 9. And this is not like the NBA. This is not like the NFL draft. NBA is not the same. But again, Boozer to go number 2 is plus 205. I think that's probably worth a shot. Maybe you can find a little bit better number. I would look for Adai Mara, the 7'3" center from Michigan, to go in the top 10. And I believe the one thing that could happen here, I think Oklahoma City is going to trade up and try to get him. And if OKC stays put at number 12, look for the Thunder to take another Wolverines player, Yaxel Lindeborg, who I think he's being

0: slept on a little bit. I love Lindeborg. I think he should be a top 10 pick, and for some reason he's outside the top 10 right now.
1: Yep, totally. That would be a great pick by Oklahoma City. Matt Eumann's our guest here. Okay, so that's all NBA draft. Your third, I listened last night on the way home, your third favorite major. I was surprised by that. I thought you'd have a little bit higher than that. But it's the U.S. Open at Shinnecock. In a couple of minutes left here, Matt, your best bet right now would be what for the tournament?
0: Tommy Fleetwood, top 10. I'll go top 10 Tommy. That's going to be my theme for this week. And I bet Fleetwood top 10 at a plus 225. I also played Matt Fitzpatrick, top 20 at a plus 105. Here's my concern with Fitzmagic, and I think I saw on the BSIM Pro page you're on this as well, Mitch. The wind is going to be a big factor on Thursday. Mm-hmm. I bet this before I read about the wind forecast. And I knew it was going to be somewhat of a factor, but you never know with the weather forecast. You hear one thing, then you turn the golf on, and something totally different is happening, or it's not as bad as it's forecast to be. You're going to have wind gusts from 35 to 45 miles an hour tomorrow. But the early wave of players supposedly are going to get the best of it, better conditions. Scheffler's in the morning wave. Ludvig Åberg's in the morning wave. I think Rory is too. Matt Fitzmagic, he's in the afternoon, so he's going to get the worst of it tomorrow, which, of course, I don't like to hear that. But I did play Fleetwood at 20-1, Fitz at 20-1, Scheffler 6-1 at the Westgate Superbook. I played Scheffler top five. I played him top 10. Hopefully his putting's not a big problem this week. I played Russell Henley at 35-1. And a few long shots. It took at Circo last night. It took Justin Rose at 60-1. It took Shane Lowry at 80, and Joaquin Niemann at 100-1. Again, you've got to be a good wind player to survive this week. And I think even though it's not true links golf, I think you're going to see some of the European players, and that's why I'm playing guys like Fitz, Fleetwood, Lowry. I think some of those guys are going to have maybe a bit of an advantage on that course and in those conditions at Shinnecock Hills this week.
1: Did you do anything with Ober? He's kind of juiced up there. Yep, go ahead.
0: Yeah, here's what I'd recommend with Ludvig Åberg, because he's a mental midget, and when the pressure gets on, cranked up on the weekend, he can't handle it and he collapses. So if you want to bet Åberg, he goes off in that morning wave tomorrow where he's going to get the better conditions. I looked up on, I believe it's on DraftKings, 33-1 odds to be the first-round leader. That's the way I would play it, because I think he's got a much better shot than, since he's getting favorable conditions on Thursday, much better shot to be the first-round leader than he does the winner, right? Doesn't that make sense?
1: Yeah, no, that's good. And I was looking to add some first-round leaders as well. Is that the only guy that you're attacking that market with, or did you grab anybody else going off early?
0: Well, I'm going to look at a few more of those tonight. And I saw Scheffler was 16-1 in the first round, but he's typically a slow starter, even though he's getting the better of the weather. I want to go through all the players who are going to be. I want to look at that weather forecast tonight and see who's going to get the best of it. But Åberg is one of those guys that, even though you really can't bet him to win, he does get off to fast starts.
1: Yeah.
0: And if he's getting the best of the weather tomorrow, that 33-1, I think might be a play on that. Was Indy? What was Indy Jeff's best bet?
1: He loves Fitzpatrick, and he loves Harris English top 30 plus 124. I believe was his best bet.
0: Okay. Good deal.
1: Yep. All right, Matt, love where your head's at. Thank you. Best of luck.
0: Okay, you bet. Thanks.
2: Thank you.
1: There you go. Matt Eumann's 24-7 on X, by the way. In Pocket Plays, we'll recap last night's action. I have a bunch of golf bets. Paulie cranking it out as well. Coming up on Follow the Money, it's VSiN, the Sports Betting Network.

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5: 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We'll get his thoughts on the continued action in the World Cup, recap what happened on a Wednesday, and look ahead to some updated futures for the Golden Boot and the Golden Glove. 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And Matt Grissom as we take a look at Omaha and the College World Series. 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
10: You're right.
11: What a start to the World Cup. All the goals, the draws have been the big story. The big guns getting it done, and that 90-1, 80-1 ticket that cashed. You know, people threw Harry Kane in there, too, with Messi and Mbappe.
12: Yes, come on.
11: Oh, my God. That's crazy. Just can't find someone, I guess, if you want to go Rodriguez with Colombia. How good is a week from tonight or from today? Six matches, and you go head-to-head. Two at noon, two at 3. 2 at 6.
12: You're kidding.
11: Rinse and repeat Thursday, Friday, and Saturday.
12: Oh, man.
11: That is glory. You wanted more? You got it.
12: How about this?
11: Six matches starting Wednesday, Thursday, Friday, Saturday to get down to, out of the group stage.
12: I don't know if you can handle this or not, Paulie. What if March Madness would adapt this kind of format? Four games every day, spread it out over a full month. Forget your Thursday and Friday where it's nonstop wall-to-wall. Four games every day over the course of 10, 11, 12 hours. For like three weeks in a row.
11: Yep. All right. Not now, when? Let's go. Let's see a nil-nil coming up here. 15 minutes away. Ghana and Panama under. First, we'll start with Mexico and South Korea under. 2.5 under minus 170. I agree with Dallin Cuff on that one. And Switzerland, minus 175 against Bosnia. They couldn't put Qatar away.

0: and only one big game tomorrow. Only one game tomorrow, but it's a big one. The Dream and the Fever. I'll talk more about this tomorrow, but I would say over in that match as well. Fever don't play any defense. And take a look at the game log. The last five for Angel Reese. Points and rebounds. Mm-hmm. Incredible. Props aren't up yet, though.
1: Go get him, Paulie. All right. So some of the pending here with the soccer. Netherlands, Morocco to reach the quarters. The NBA stuff that I bet I agree with humans on Boozer anyway, and I've added more on that. So Boozer to go second, plus 250. I bet Peterson first and third.
0: Does the Kessler news help you out too?
1: I think the Kessler actually does, yes.
0: I think it does too. They can't agree on a deal.
1: Did you hear that report? He 140 million is not enough?
0: Yeah, he said no.
1: What are we doing here?
0: Yeah.
1: Give him like, well, Walker, like here's 5 million. Be happy with it.
0: Well, you sign an $80 billion TV deal, and it's...
1: So I've added more on Cam Boozer to go second at plus 250. I put that on the VSiN Picks page earlier today. That number may be gone, but any like plus 150 or higher is still worth it, in my opinion. All right, so the bets that we have for the U.S. Open tomorrow. I'm on X-Man, Xander Schauffele to go top 10 and to go top 20. Top 10... plus 205, top 20, minus 120 in that neighborhood, minus 122. So in his career, 36 majors, 19 top 10s, 6 U.S. Open top 10s. He's never finished out of the top 15 at a U.S. Open. That's in 9 events. Shinnecock back in 2018, he finished 6th overall. So the short game is going to be wildly important here at Shinnecock for the entire event. Matt Fitzpatrick is a skosh behind Cam Smith for the best short game players in the world right now, according to Data Golf. I'm on Fitzy, top 20, even money. Cam Smith, top 40, plus 150. I'm tailing Jeff Seeley on Harry English, but I'll go top 40 at plus 110. And a former U.S. Open champion who was driving the ball really well this week, Gary Woodland, top 40, is plus 160.
0: I love the Aussie angle, where you got to get on the guys who are going out early tomorrow.
1: It's very good.
0: Love it.
1: And I'm looking right now. I haven't listened to this album in a long time.
0: Oh, 1984?
1: Van Halen.
0: Oh, it's awesome. What an album.
1: I mean, it starts off with the instrumental.
0: Sure.
1: Goes into Jump, Panama.
0: Started a huge hit on MTV. Was a,
1: gigantic.
0: I mean, it was a monster. Yeah.
1: Hot for Teachers on that album.
0: Another great music video.
1: No, I don't think I'm going to include the instrumental because 1984 is only a minute.
0: I'll wait. It's a great song.
1: Nine,
0: love it.
1: But if you include it, 1984, there are 9 tracks.
0: Drop Dead Legs?
1: Yeah, yeah. 33 minutes for the whole album. That's what we're talking about.
0: The baby smoking cigarettes on the cover.
1: So Panama Draw, no bet against Ghana tonight, plus 126.
0: I think that was the first cassette I ever had. That and Beastie Boys' License to Ill.
1: Oh, so good.
0: At the same time, 84,
1: yeah,
0: 85.
1: That makes sense. That's right in the wheelhouse, yeah.
0: Yeah, what an album.
1: Very good. I think if I listened to that album tonight, right now, on the drive home, I think it would slap, as they say. is that gone?
0: Good there.
1: Or is slap now, like, so 2024?
0: Great call. 1984 is awesome.
1: Yeah, it is.
0: That is a great album.
1: Eddie Van Halen.
0: I never got into Van Hagar. I know they sold.
1: No, neither did
0: they. They sold more albums, and they were successful. Just, I love David Lee Roth. You ever hear that story of... Who's the guy on he was on SNL and he played, he's a killer on HBO. What's the name?
1: Barry.
0: Bill Hader.
1: Bill Hader, yeah.
0: Bill Hader. He was on Conan's podcast. And I think he was doing Howard Stern or something. David Lee Roth was a guest and he comes out. And Henry Rollins is there. And Henry Rollins doesn't drink. And David Lee Roth has got a jacket on. And he opens it up and it's just filled with different kinds of beer. Cans of beer.
1: Okay.
0: And he goes, you want one? And he goes, nah, sorry, I'll pass. He goes, what's the matter, man? You got school tomorrow or something? Tell the story. And he goes back and he just cracks. He's got all coldest lime with different kinds of beer. Incredible. 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

0: 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Phenomenal contest. Go get it. That's okay. Awesome.
1: So they are in the delay right now. The Blue Jays and the Red Sox in Boston. And it's not Mad Max going tonight. He was not only scratched, but he was placed on the 15-day IL. It makes me wonder if that's going to be it for Mad Max.
0: Yeah.
1: I don't know if he's going to make any more starts this year.
0: Boston cannot be favored. They might win, but worst home record in baseball, plus a ton of guys with the Blue Jays have great numbers in Fenway. You have a great time off. Enjoy Father's Day.
1: Thanks, buddy.
0: Have a good weekend. And I just, John Jastrzemski, JJ's on the show tomorrow. As I understand it, he is obviously going to the parade tomorrow. So we will get a full recap of the Knicks parade and how
1: and
0: that
1: he's going to be back
0: out.
1: In time to do the show.
0: Yes.
1: That's amazing. Wow. Okay.
0: For his time. So.
1: Yeah. All right. What time does it get going?
0: I would hope.
1: Probably like 9 a.m.
0: Early and often.
1: How many people?
0: Wow. Do you see those guys on Good Morning America? They hadn't been to bed. And they were feeling good.
1: Yes, they were.
0: All buzzed up. And
1: if anybody has seen that, by the way, like at a prediction market, how many people will be at the parade?
0: Yeah.
1: Well, I'm very intrigued by that number. I think the Red Sox, again, have the all-time record, 2004, most people to ever show up. It was like 3.5 million people. What are they going to get in New York for the Knicks? Can they, if that number would be like 4.9 million, I think they can get 5 million people for it.
0: Yeah.
1: How many people were out on Saturday night, after the game was over with?
0: Yeah.
1: 3 million?
0: Yeah.
1: Did you see Mike Brown went out to dinner? I think it was last night or the night before.
0: I did.
1: It's massive restaurant.
0: Yep.
1: The entire place gave him an endless standing ovation.
0: Now, how long will that go on for?
1: Months.
0: I know. He'll never have to pick up a check again, those guys. Brunson?
1: What is Brunson?
0: I got a lot of stuff ready for JJ. Like, is Brunson in Jeter territory? Is this the best New York free agency signing ever? I mean, they're going to run that town.
1: How can Brunson even walk around the city anymore? He can't.
0: No.
1: I mean, he's going to have security and an entourage at like 15 people around him the entire time.
0: Change it all. Joke, laughing stock before they signed him. Game changer.
1: Well, he's got to be the best. I mean, based on how much money he got and to delivering that city a title, it's got to be the best signing ever. Has to be.
0: I'm here for all of it.
1: All things considered.
0: You're right. How about the Dolan speech? Did you see that
1: making the
0: rounds?
1: I did.
0: No sex, guys.
1: Yep. Take it easy.
0: Kat's fiance was pissed off.
1: Take it easy. Take it easy. Primetime's next. Femi Abebefe, Will Hill. They're going to take you through the live betting. Two more matches tonight.
0: Calmer than you are.
1: Could be awesome in the World Cup. Why not? It's been that way the entire time. Wake up early with VSiN by the books at 7 a.m. Eastern. Go get them tonight.
0: Calmer than you are.
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12: It's a great day to be alive, and it's a great day to be a better. Welcome to VSiN Primetime here on VSiN, the Sports Betting Network. Femi Bebefe, Dustin Sweetelson. We got to get right into this one, Dustin, because unlike the NFL, NBA, and NHL, FIFA is on time with these kickoffs in our VSiN Primetime game of the night. Ghana and Panama, what do you like?
13: I'm ready to go here. I'm on the first half under. Now, I'm getting pretty good juice on this thing at about plus 151, I believe is the number, that I got under a half a goal in the first half. I anticipate these two teams feeling each other out, pressure pack situation, yep, a chance to earn points because they've got England and Croatia in their group. One of them is going to want to get points. I think all that aggressiveness comes later in the match.
12: So I am on the both teams to score because of that aggression that you talked about. I think that this is an urgent match for these teams. They know that England and Croatia are the two better countries in this group here. But you can qualify for the round of 32 via the third place qualifier. We know like 8 of the 12 third place teams able to qualify. I think that these teams see this as their chance to try to snag the full 3 points, because it seems unlikely that either of them will beat England. Seems unlikely that either will beat Croatia. That one's a little bit more in their favor, but I think that's one, like, you don't want to have to go into that match must win against Croatia. So I went both teams to score minus 105. I think the hydration break has also helped out with a lot of the tactical changes, almost like a pseudo halftime that we've seen so far in this World Cup. So that is my bet in today's game.
13: We're just underway. Ghana ranked fifth. They were fifth in the last World Cup. They went to the quarterfinals in 2010. They've got pretty good upside. However, going to be missing a couple key players here tonight. Tomas Partey is out. He could not get access, a visa into the country of Canada. Mohamed Kudus is out as well. They're the faster team. They have better attackers. They probably have the higher ceiling. And then on the other side, Panama, extremely organized on defense. They're hard to break down, good on the counter. They want to keep this game ugly scoring and low scoring. I don't know if they're going to be able to do that here with Ghana and their athleticism, but I do think that lasts for the first half, and I think we both can cash our bets here in Ghana and Panama as they're underway there in Toronto. That's good.

0: So 0-0 in the first half and then 1-1 to end this thing. We're all good.
1: You know what?
0: Works for all of us.
1: We probably should have done the non-correlated parlay because it probably would have paid out. Mine was plus 151 on the under in the first. I wanted to go under 2.5 goals, but it was like minus 170 something. So I was like, you know what? I'm just going to go first half.
0: Yeah, it's a little bit. I get it. You know, these matches, especially in the group stage, nobody wants to lose the match early on and kind of get behind it. Early action. Nice save by the Ghanaian goalkeeper as it keeps it scoreless. We're just 2 minutes into this match in Toronto. We already got action, folks. This World Cup has been kicking ass.
1: That was awesome. That was eye emojis right there. That was a great look at the net and an incredible save. We're barely into this. We're 2 minutes in and we got shots on net like that. We may be in the midst of a really fun one. And by the way, if you watched earlier, scoring got going pretty quickly with the previous game that just got done. I think a lot of people were into the under in that one, but a lot of goals scored early. What was the final? 4-2 as Harry Kane punches 2 in the net.
0: I had England, exact score, England 2, Croatia 0. I had the Croatia not to score at plus money. I thought it was going to be a little bit more of a cagey match, but that kind of script gets thrown out the window when you get a penalty 10 minutes into the match. All of a sudden, it opens up the match a little bit. From an entertainment standpoint, we always talk about like us like footy heads, the soccer heads out there. They're showing the replay of that save. It's just an incredible save that he made there to keep this still 0-0 between Ghana and Panama. But if we had been kind of like play our way into the match, England and Croatia, I feel like it could have been a lower scoring match. There's an outcome where that plays out, but we didn't get that outcome. We got the high score, the early goal, which kind of set everything into motion. And England-Croatia, which is probably the most like nil-nil match you could draw up on paper, ends up being 6 goals here in our World Cup match.
1: And on our live betting brains, I think the thought is when you get a goal early in a game, you anticipate to be an under. You go,
0: soccer.
1: I want to come in with the under. The exact opposite plays out there.
0: Yep. In soccer, it's different. In soccer, it's like it's kind of like the, all right, let's feel it out here. But you get a goal, it's like, well, we're not trying to lose. Draw. And all of a sudden, it opens up the match a little bit. So every time that England would score, Croatia would answer until it got to 3-2. Then England put the cherry on top of the sundae and got the cushion needed to secure the full 3 points atop the table.
1: Are you normally such a big soccer head?
0: Oh, I love the World Cup's my favorite sporting event.
1: Oh, I didn't know that.
0: Oh, yeah. It's about the NFL and football is my favorite sport.
1: But
0: this event, the fact that it's once every 4 years, I love the World Cup.
1: Do you follow soccer regularly at all?
0: So I'll take in like some Premier League matches if it makes sense with the schedule, because like a lot of it is happening during the football season.
1: Yeah.
0: So like maybe I'll throw something on early or whatever, like especially on a Saturday morning before the college football games or whatever. But I'm not like in the nitty gritty following it all throughout. No. But like, you know, like the major international tournaments, those are the ones that I love the most because one, they're in the summertime when there is no NFL. Two, it's just fun to see these nations compete at a high level because it means so much to these guys.
1: Well, I like the crossover. I like when you got guys who normally play on the same professional team going against each other because they're playing for their countries, the pride aspect.
0: It's a fun dynamic.
1: It's interesting. I've been anti-soccer most of my adult life. I used to refer to this as little boys running around in short shorts and knee-high socks. And then my biggest frustration too is you'll spend all this time watching a match and it's 0-0 at the end. It's like, oh man, I wasted a lot of time for not a lot of action. If I wanted that, I'd go back to my freshman year in college. But now, now as I get older, I have to admit certain things like the regularity, the routine of knowing every 4 years, knowing you know, the first Sunday in April, I'm getting the Masters. Like all of these marquee events, as I get older, I'm starting to get more into because I feel like I'm losing things I know in life and those things I know I can count on every year.
0: It's a fun event. And I think for people that are not, because you mentioned like the low scoring aspect of soccer, I think that's one that a lot of fans of the North American sports always criticize soccer for. But I mean, in this game, honestly, I mean, Panama has been putting a lot of pressure on Ghana in this match. And it looks like, I don't know if we're going to get a VAR check here or anything like that. It looks like Panama is trying to protest and hope for an early penalty. The head referee wanted no parts of it as we play on here just 6 minutes into the match.
1: I was thinking about betting Panama based on the aggressiveness I'm seeing, and it could come back to bite. I'm taking them 2-1. They were like plus 230, I want to say, when I looked earlier today.
0: Yeah, Ghana was the three-way favorite.
1: I'm going to take them 2-1. I might lose because of a draw. I might lose because Ghana turns it on. But Ghana without two key players and then seeing the aggressiveness, that Panama has a sense of urgency right now because they understand the moment. We opened with that here. But you've got England and Croatia in this group. They just played earlier in Toronto. You want to earn a point. If you draw, you get a point. If you win, you get 3. It seems like Panama's come to win.
0: Yeah, I think that's what these teams, this is their chance to get those full 3 points because it's likely not coming.

0: nothing against England or Croatia. No. So if you want a chance to put yourself in that position to where if you win this match, maybe you draw with a Croatia. Now you're at 4 points. That helps you out to maybe be that third place qualifier. It's important for these teams. Like, this is not your usual dynamic of only two teams per group will advance to the knockout stage. It adds a different wrinkle and a different approach in how these teams go about it in the early going. So I think it's a fascinating and fun World Cup that we've already seen. As it's just, I mean, we're only a week into this.
1: I'm into it, dude.
0: We're only a week in. This has been amazing.
1: I can't believe I care this much. Like, straight up.
0: Wait till Friday.
1: I can't believe. But this is also why betting is the best. Betting gives you a reason to care.
0: Yes.
1: I got a couple futures, including one on Colombia that we'll talk about a little bit later in the show. But this is awesome. We got games all day. The schedule, honestly, they know how to build a schedule. Today, you had four matches. They were separated perfectly.
0: Just one hour separation.
1: The entire day. Boom, boom, boom, boom. Perfect attention span. You move on to the next one.
0: I'll also say this, because I know it's gotten a lot of criticism, and I also initially was like, hey, this is not the soccer that I knew growing up. The hydration break, aka the commercial break.
1: Yeah.
0: I kind of like it.
1: Well, it's called capitalism.
0: And if
1: you're going to be in America, you're going to play by our rules. And that's one of our rules, is we make money on these things.
0: Dog, sometimes I got to use the bathroom, man. In soccer, it's tough.
1: Yeah.
0: Because you're like, I don't want to leave. I'm going to miss a goal. Like, that hydration break is perfectly placed right in the middle of the half. All right, I could go run to the bathroom real quick. I know it's about a 90-second break. I could go grab a beer from the fridge or do whatever I need to do and then come back and now the action's back. I kind of like it.
1: Also, there probably weren't breaks factored in back in the day, because soccer is so old when it was created, they didn't have a way to stop a clock. Okay?
0: They still don't.
1: A lot of these rules are built because the technology didn't exist to make things better. By the way, we should know a baseball game about to get going in the Bronx.
0: Yes, we should note that.
1: I have a play on it up at VSiN.com/picks. I think I threw this up last night. I am on the Yankees team total. We're going over 4.5 against the White Sox. Anthony Kay, Carlos Rodon against his former team. Yanks won on Tuesday 12-2. Yankees on a 3-game winning streak. They've won 7 of 8. White Sox have lost 2 of 3. Both teams decimate lefties. OPS, New York first. White Sox third. Home runs, New York first. White Sox third. Instead of choosing a side, because, you know, every time you doubt this White Sox offense, they could go off. By the way, they've come down a little. They were plus $1.60 last night. Mm. They're now plus 158, minus 170 on the Yankees. If you want to go over 8.5, I like that, but I love the Yankees team total. Anthony Kay is having a very good year. It's a lot of smoke and mirrors. It's not a lot of dominant stuff. I think this
0: Fraud
1: Yankee
0: alert.
1: Lineup that kills lefties. Oh, yeah, potentially. I think Goldschmidt is someone to look at, and Goldschmidt will be part of something we're doing a little bit later on in the show as well.
0: Oh, boy. How about that for a tease? Our guy, Goldie, former MVP, Paul Goldschmidt. We'll see what happens there. My one play that I have, at least in the early going in Major League Baseball, I got some plays also later on in the evening. Giants and the Braves, this game first pitch in about 5 minutes. I like the first five over at five,
1: like
0: minus 115. Nothing I love more in baseball than fading a pitcher making their season debut. And this is that time. May I introduce you to Carson Wisenhunt? No, not related to Ken Wisenhunt.
1: Nope.
0: At least I haven't checked. But he has not pitched in the big league since last August. I'm out on that kind of guy. And also, like, J.R. Richie, little fraudulent. I know he boasts that ERA of 3.82, but the FIP is higher. The WHIP is not where you want it to be. Coming off a great start as well against the Mets. Don't think he's turned a corner. We're going to ride the coaster. Some of these pitchers tend to be up and down. Coming off the good start, here comes the bad start. I like the first five over.
1: Okay, for starters, I'm on the team total for the Braves over in this one. I also want to note, I love the idea of overs in a game like this, not just because of the pitching matchup. They finished a suspended game earlier today.
0: Yep.
1: That means these guys got some at-bats. They got some work in. They're going to be ready to go, locked and loaded. So I went Atlanta team total because they murder lefties this year. First in runs, fourth in homers, ninth in OPS. Wisenhunt's going to learn a lesson today down there at Truist Park.
0: As you can tell, watching and listening at home, we're going to have ourselves a blast over these next 4 hours as we're just getting started here on VSiN Primetime.
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10: We are rolling here on a Wednesday night. Femi Bebefe, Dustin Sweetelson. 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And hit us up on Twitter. Hit up the show at VSiN Live. I'm at Femi Abebefe on Twitter, at Dustin Sweetelson is where you can find Dustin. We have our whole crew behind the glass with us here at Circa, our producer Corey York, on the ones and twos per usual. And we have five guests that will be joining us across these 4 hours. Starting 15 minutes from right now, Greg Peterson, our VSiN teammate, host of the Baseball Betting Show, joins us to preview the night slate in Major League Baseball. Then in 45 minutes, baseball betting analyst Jake Hassan will hang out with us. He, of course, Hassan's Hacks on Substack. We'll break down the College World Series. We already have a game underway now. This Oklahoma-Georgia game about to get started as we saw West Virginia get bounced by North Carolina, who's been rather dominant since we have gotten to Omaha. We'll talk all things College World Series. Who will win it all? We discuss that with Jake at 8 o'clock Eastern time. At 8:30 Eastern, Spencer Aguiar, golf betting analyst at the Action Network, two-time golf writer of the year. We're going to handicap the U.S. Open, which tees off. I know it's tomorrow morning, but on the West Coast, it feels like tonight. Have you seen the tee times of some of these guys? It's like 3:30 in the morning.
11: It's an East Coast
10: U.S. Open. This bad boy, like, it damn near might as well be the Open Championship. But we'll talk all things U.S. Open, which tees off tomorrow at Shinnecock in New York. 9:45 Eastern. I'm telling you, might as well just be tonight. PJ Glasser at 9:45. He'll hang out with us, VSiN producer, betting analyst, as he'll also give us some bets for the U.S. Open. And then Christopher Sullivan at 10:15, soccer analyst for BN Sports, member of the 1990 U.S. Men's National World Cup team, will help us break down the World Cup as we look towards the second matches in the group stage, which get underway tomorrow. So a jam-packed program as we are sweating out Ghana-Panama amongst many other bets across the world of sports.
11: Let's go, baby. I'm shocked by the three, just because
10: it caught me off guard. I was like, 5 o'clock probably. No, how about 3:30?
11: Look, not the

0: biggest golf guy, but I've gotten into it lately, and I've actually had a lot of winning tournaments. I've only bet like three tournaments, and I've been profitable in just about all of them over the course of the year in golf. I've done well. 3:35, that's a 6:35 a.m. local start time. That feels a tad bit early.
1: I mean, I heard, I think it was on a Gil show on a numbers game. They had Rick Gaiman on, and he was saying that like these are probably going to be like 6 hour rounds.
0: That
1: for these
0: sense.
1: Guys.
0: That
1: so it's sense. Like, we got to start this thing rather early. Like, we can't be out there playing in the dark, even though, because like, there's like, what, like 150 something golfers out there at the U.S. Open.
0: Okay, so that tracks.
1: If these are going to be some long rounds, I mean, who knows what the winning score is going to be? I mean, I've some people think it's going to be like three over.
0: I know.
1: I've seen even par. Some people think it might be a little bit, we might be exaggerating how difficult the course is, but I don't know. I mean, we'll see. The win tomorrow is going to be the big story. That is what I'm curious to see how it all plays out in the early going. But as we know with these major championships, it's a battle of attrition and who can outlast the field as opposed to who's just playing the best on that given weekend.
0: I mean, look, as I mentioned, not the biggest golf guy, but I remember 2018, the last time they were at Shinnecock and Koepka with the win, and how brutal that course was. There was nonstop complaining by everyone involved. Par fours. Number 14 is 520. Number three is 501. We have three more at 482 plus. There's only two par fives. They're at 592 and 614. You mentioned the winds. They're going to be around 20 mile an hour or greater because you're on the coast here. They make everything super difficult. While you need to be a big bomber, you also need to be accurate, because if you're on the wrong side of this thing, all of a sudden you're in a lot of trouble very quickly.
1: And even if you are, like these U.S. Open events sometimes, they penalize good shots too.
0: Yes.
1: Like you might have a good shot, and maybe if you miss by like a quarter inch, oh, actually, it's just gonna roll all the way off the green and go into the bunker. It's gonna roll into the, you know, it's like, damn, man. Like, I know we want to see these guys get challenged, but shoot.
0: I do. I appreciate the torture, and we'll ask Spencer Aguiar when he comes on later to preview it, because part of me thought you handicap this like it's Daytona or Talladega in NASCAR. It's a super speedway. It's recklessness. It's craziness. It's anyone can win because anyone can lose. That's more important here. It's that anyone can lose this thing and spiral out of control. But when I looked at my bets, I think I played it a little bit safer than I anticipated. We'll break it all down coming up here in what, about an hour and 10 minutes with Spencer.
1: Did you mess around with any of the derivatives, like the top 10s, top 20s? I did not. Like, for some reason, like, my approach, and I fired off about, like, 1 3/4 of a unit across 5 outrights. Because, like, I don't really want to, I just want to pick who's going to win. Because I know this is going to be chaos.
0: Yeah.
1: If it's going to be chaotic, I don't know how much value there is, or I don't know where to find the value in the derivative markets is more so how I should go about this. But I just want to have some bullets still left in the chamber. Just going to go with the outrights, and let's see how things get once we get to, like, Saturday and early on Sunday.
0: No, the one thing I did where I broke a promise to myself and to Matt Humans. I made a promise to Matt Humans a while ago. I would never get married. I already broke that one. I'm going to get married.
1: Welcome to the club.
0: The next promise I'm breaking Matt Humans is that I would never bet Ludvig Åberg to win a tournament.
1: Ooh.
0: But the more I just dove into the way he plays and the power and the accuracy, the only thing you're questioning is whether he has the mindset, the head to be a killer and finish the job. So I took him to lead the first round at 29-1. I took him to win outright at 27-1. There's a chance he melts down, though, after a day or two and is completely out of the picture.
1: Yeah.
0: But I broke a promise to Humans, and I did bet Åberg as one of my outrights this week, which we'll see how that turns out on either side.
1: We will get into that conversation because I think it is a fascinating one when it comes to Ludvig Åberg, as many other people as well. I mean, like, everyone's got smoke for Ludvig. I haven't seen Russell Henley's major win. Where's that at?
0: No, how about that?
1: I haven't seen that one.
0: I'm also back in
1: Did Cam, I miss it?
0: I'm back in Cam Young outright. Okay?
1: Exactly. Yeah. When was his Masters win? What was his U.S. Open victory or the Open Championship or the PGA? Like, everyone's got smoke for Ludvig, but I'm like, some other you cats, they haven't won nothing either.
0: I was very pleased to find, as we break that down later, that you and I are simpatico on one guy that I couldn't understand the number next to him. Based on the golfer and the ability and the situation, it was like, hold on, what are we looking at here with this dude?
1: Pedigree at price.
0: Yeah, that's it.
1: That's all I'll
0: say. That's it.
1: Pedigree at price. So we got the World Cup going on right now, 21st minute. Ghana, Panama, once again, our VSiN primetime game of the night. Still 0-0. And I take a look at the live markets at DraftKings. It appears that Ghana 2-1. The draw now, and actually Panama, funny enough, the draw in Panama are actually now the co-favorites, plus 175. But the betting market sort of just shrug emoji on this one, saying, hey, man, we've also seen these first 20 minutes. We're not sure how this is going to play out. I'm hoping it's higher scoring in the second half. We want to get you to cash that first half bet.
0: But, it's looking dicey with the aggressiveness.
1: It has been open, as I think these two teams see

0: the urgency, especially after what we saw earlier this afternoon in this group with England getting the full 3 points over Croatia.
1: Yeah, so I'm sitting on that 2-1 in game. As soon as it got going and Panama was putting some pressure on Ghana, I jumped in 2-1. It's now plus 165. Here's the problem with the live betting when it comes to soccer is that I could have 2-1 on Panama. I could come back 2-1 on Ghana, theoretically be in a good position, and then lose on the draw, which is plus 173.
0: Exactly. Yeah, that's how it goes sometimes, you know? You could play the draw no bet. You know, you could play that market. I have to pay a little bit of extra, but, you know, insurance.
1: I did consider Panama draw no bet. I think it was like plus 115 pregame. I considered that, but I don't know where we stood with the two players for Ghana, whether they'd be playing or not. It turns out they're not available. That impacts things greatly. I hope that more impacts the under early on. And then here's why your bet makes sense to me. There is going to be such a level of urgency that jumps out in the second. If this thing is scoreless going into the second frame of action here, one of them is going to want points, and either that's going to result in the aggressiveness leading to a goal from the team that's super aggressive, or a counter to that aggressiveness where they're caught too much on the offensive end of things, and the other team comes back and makes them pay and scores, and then we're going to see one team drop back. There's going to be a ton of shots on net as they just call everyone back to play defense. So I do think there's a world where both of our bets are playable here.
0: Yeah, and I think that is the big difference with this World Cup as opposed to the last handful of World Cups when it was 32, because it expanded to 32 teams in 1998, is that you are not just playing the teams in your group. You're also measured up against the other third place team. So yeah, you might be like, oh, well, we'll be the third place team. Well, you might not be good enough of a third place team to get to the round of 32. So I think there'll be some extra urgency for these teams to try to get that full 3 points as we have reached our first hydration break in a game with scattered showers and a temperature of 62 degrees.
1: Hey, they're not used to it, man. They're not used to what the Americas bring. They got to let their bodies
0: adjust. That's what it is.
1: Got to get the what's wild is the hydration break not sponsored by Gatorade or Powerade or
0: Body Armor. Oh, they took that off? Was that just an opening weekend thing?
1: I didn't see it just now.
0: Well, we're about to come up on our hydration break, but before we do, football season may still be months away, but the best bettors are already preparing for it. Next week, VSiN releases its NFL betting guide just next week, and it's packed with everything you need to attack futures, win totals, division races, and the upcoming season. 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
7: We got ourselves a belly bomb in the Bronx. Welcome back. This is VSiN Primetime. Femi Bebefe, Dustin Swedelson, Cody Bellinger, two-run shot to give the Yankees, of course, a 2-0 lead against the Chicago White Sox in the early going there. We also have some home run bets that we'll have to get into once we get to the next segment, because joining us right now to begin this segment and talk some more Major League Baseball, it is our VSiN teammate, Greg Peterson, the host of the Baseball Betting Show and on Twitter at GUnit_81, and he joins us now via the Progressive Guest Line. Greg, always a pleasure catching up with you. Want to start off with this Guardians Brewers game that is about to get underway in Milwaukee, probably the game of the night across the big leagues here. You have a bet on the side and the total. What do you like and why?
8: Yep, this is a fade of Brandon Sproat, so I am taking plus money with Guardians, and I'm taking a shot on the over. For Sproat, he's got like a 570 ERA. He's been giving up 1.8 home runs per nine innings. Just have not loved what I've seen out of him in general. Now, I do know that on the flip side for the Cleveland Guardians, you've been having some command issues with Gavin Williams, and it does need to be noted with regards to this Guardians lineup. No doubt about it. Jose Ramirez being banged up along with Chase the Lauder. That's not necessarily been amazing, but it's really been a lot of the ancillary guys that have stepped up for the Guardians. Like, Jose Ramirez is not having a great season. Stephen Kwan has been terrible for the team. Reese Hoskins is hitting below 200. The guys are propelling them. Some like an Anel Martinez is a double-figure amount of homers. Austin Edwards, who's been the most sad and pathetic hitter in all baseball for years, not the most sad and pathetic hitter in all baseball this year. He's hitting like over 250. So, I mean, you've been able to have a lot of these ancillary guys be able to step up for the Guardians. Their bullpen has been much better recently, back in the top 10 in terms of ERA ever since May 1st. Now, the Brewers, they've got a relatively solid bullpen, but that said, I do think that they're going to have a tough time with Sproat on the mound. And for the Brewers, they always do a nice job small balling their way to a few runs. So like the over and the Guardians on the money line.
9: I'm with you, Greg. I'm a big Gavin Williams guy. I got him 40-1 for Cy Young in the American League. Mm. He's a little bit worse on the road, but Brandon Sproat shouldn't be minus $1.26 to anybody in baseball. That is a crazy number for him to be as a favorite at home today. Let's go to Wrigley Field. Javier Assad takes on the lefty Sean Sullivan for Colorado. You can get the Cubs right now. They're minus 211, minus

0: 1.5 is minus 106, plus $1.72 on the rocks, and the total in the game is 10. Did you think about dabbling here?
1: Yep, and I did take the run line with the Cubs. I was able to find plus money overnight. Now it's more around like minus 105 in a lot of spots. I can be willing to vouch for minus 105, minus 110. Wouldn't want to go past minus 110, but I also do like the under. Now, for Sean Sullivan, he is throwing a whopping 3 innings at the big league level. He hasn't given up any runs in those 3 innings, but very small sample size. Hard to be able to make too much out of that. But what I noticed here with the Chicago Cubs and Wrigley Field today is that wind was very much blowing out during the day. As the night is going along, the wind is going to be blowing more and more in. So you've got sort of a change of wind direction as this game is going along. I wasn't necessarily an A-plus student when it comes to meteorology, but I do know how to read a map. So that helps out a little bit there. So you're going to be getting better and better pitching conditions as the game goes along. And for Javier Assad, he doesn't get a lot of swings and misses, fewer than 6 strikeouts per 9 innings, but he does a nice job keeping things out in front of him. Less than 2.5 walks per 9 innings, only giving up like 1.1 home runs per 9 innings. And for the Colorado Rockies, right now their offensive numbers are very, very much warped by that series that they had up here in lovely Las Vegas. Keep in mind, they put up 23 runs in that last game. Prior to that, they were a bottom 8 team in terms of road run creation, so that's really throwing off the metrics of them a little bit. You really only have one guy that's been able to hit over 10 home runs this far this season that is currently active because Mickey Moniak is on the injured list and Hunter Goodman. So I do think that the Cubs do go out there, get the job done, and I think they get a lower scoring game than a lot of people are thinking. So took the under of 10 and the Cubs on the run line.
2: Yeah, I mean, it's so funny. We all get into sports betting. We start having to be like meteorologists, break out the Doppler radar and do all these types of things. Golf, baseball, whatever you're betting that's outdoors, we'll all become meteorologists. This is VSiN Primetime. Femi and Bebefe, Dustin Sweetelson hanging out with Greg Peterson. The Baseball Betting Show is the podcast, and he's on Twitter at GUnit_81. How about in the Pacific Northwest? The Orioles and the Mariners got Kyle Bradish on the mound going up against George Kirby. Seattle minus 137 on the money line. Baltimore plus 114 total at 7.5. What stands out to you there?
1: Yeah, but I'm seeing some closer to minus 130 numbers out there. I'd be even willing to go up to a minus 140 here with the Mariners because I'm just a believer in George Kirby. Sure, he's not maybe getting as much swing and miss as he has in the early part of his career, but still, he's a guy that always does a good job with his command, 2.3 walks per 9 innings, less than 1 home run allowed per 9 innings. And for the Orioles, they average about 5 runs per game at home. That goes down to more around about 4.3 runs per game away from home. And even though you've got Gunnar Henderson, who's been able to give you 14-plus home runs, he's had a lot of issues getting on base. A lot of those guys at the bottom of the lineup, like Jackson Holliday, Colton Cowser, Kobe Mayo, these guys, they've really been struggling. They've been a little bit more of a top-heavy team. And for the Mariners, you've got the far better bullpen in this game. Now, Matt Brash is dealing with a little bit of an injury along with Cooper Criswell, but I mean, these guys like an Edward Bizzardo, Gabe Spire and company, they've gone out there and they have been absolutely magnificent. And Orioles continue to be a bottom 10 team in terms of ERA. Really, other than Yennier Cano and, as I like to call him, Uncle Rico Garcia, they really don't have a lot in terms of this Orioles bullpen right now. And on the flip side for Bradish, I could tell that over the last 2 years, because he's been very banged up, that's really taken a toll on him because his command has been way down. He's up right around about 4.8 walks per 9 innings, giving up 1.4 home runs per 9. And now for Seattle, J.P. Crawford, big jumper Cal Raleigh, they returned in this series as well. That should be able to give them a little bit of an offensive lift. So being able to get the Mariners right around minus 130, took a shot on them on the money line.
0: Greg, let's go to Sacramento. The A's go back to that ballpark where it's Braxton Ashcraft and the Pirates coming to town. Losers of 8 of 11. The A's, on the other hand, won 5 of 7. Aaron Civale on the hill is a home dog plus $1.13. Braxton Ashcraft and the Pirates are minus $1.36. Total's 10.5. What would you do here?
1: If you could get this down closer to like a minus 130, I'd be looking at the Pirates minus 135 or higher. That just gets a little bit too high, but I do like the over because, man, ball is absolutely flying right now in athletics games. It doesn't matter if it's Las Vegas, if it's Sacramento. I mean, they are playing in some bandbox minor league ballparks right now. So, I mean, that has been massive here. And then, additionally, you take a look at what you're able to get in terms of Braxton Ashcraft. He's been able to do a very good job here for the Pirates, but he is backed up by a bullpen that has been quite suspect recently. When it comes to this Pirates team, you've been able to have some of these guys like a Dennis Santana and company give you some okay innings, but you have to have your question marks with he, Yoan Ramirez and company. And for the Athletics, Nick Kurtz is right now just putting on a show. One of the best in terms of drawing walks in all of baseball. He's up over

0: for 16 home runs this season. And for the Pirates, I mean, not a lot of people are talking about the offense for this team. They've been a top eight team in terms of run creation. Recognize that's not quite the same when they're away from home rather than at home, but I mean, they've been able to do a great job there. And for Aaron Civale, the fielding independence more than a full point higher than an ERA that isn't great to start with, it right around about a 4.35. He's really experienced some regression. He doesn't get a lot of swing and miss. So I think that the ball is going to be in the air quite a bit in this game. I like that over of 10. And like I said, if you could get a minus 130 or better, we'll be looking at the Pirates.
1: Greg, much kinder than I am. Savali's a fraud. I'll just say it out there. earlier today, though, Greg, we did see the Dodgers hang on to beat the Rays 5-4. But Dustin and I, we're big Otani guys. All right. We have Otani to win the Cy Young. I know his ERA is 1.47. He's got a record of 7-2. Like, on the surface, it looks all gravy. But after the last couple starts here, should we be concerned about Shohei Ohtani on the mound? Regression was always going to come. But the last couple starts, it's been four earned runs as it once again today. Six innings, but he did give up four earned and only struck out five here. Like, where are you at with Ohtani on the mound? We got about 90 seconds left.
0: I don't think that the concern should be with Shohei Ohtani. The concern should be everyone else in the National League. Like Christopher Sanchez, I know that he had a little bit of a rough go of it in his last start against the Brewers, but he and Jacob Mizrowski, it'd be hard to not give one of those two guys the award right now just because they're going to throw more innings than Shohei Ohtani. With the Dodgers, just with the way that they utilize Ohtani, they don't let him go out there once every fifth day. They utilize a little bit more of a six-man rotation. If you have a few fewer starts and a few fewer innings for Ohtani as opposed to Jacob Mizrowski, as opposed to Christopher Sanchez, I think that that's a big issue. And I think that Ohtani's going to be fine. Like, you knew that there was going to be regression to a sub-1 ERA, but you look at ever since he got to Los Angeles, he's been posting up a sub-225 ERA with the Dodgers, so he has been more than fine on the mound. But again, does he rack up enough innings to be able to get that Cy Young? I don't think so. So I just, right now, really default to Christopher Sanchez and Jacob Mizrowski and what those guys have been able to do, especially with Mizrowski, a one-hit shutout where he didn't walk a single guy and throw 104. That's just insane.
2: Speaking of the Brewers rotation, real quick here, Greg, Jeff Passan, ESPN, threw out there the idea of Milwaukee, your team, trading for Skubal. Do you believe that ownership group would actually make that kind of deal?
0: I think pigs are going to fly before we see that. The Brewers, they do such a good job in terms of being able to just small ball their way. Like, they find the guys that you maybe don't want. Like Kyle Harrison, yes. That was a nice pickup. They find diamonds in the rough. The one time they really went for it was CC Sabathia. Completely different, shall we say, front office. So I don't think that they're going to make that deal. And some of the hypotheticals that they throw out, no.
1: So we will not be seeing pigs fly. We will not be seeing Tarik Skubal pitching for the Brew Crew.
2: I mean, we may not see pigs fly, but I am getting on a plane tomorrow. It's kind of the same thing.
1: Greg, we're not going to subject you to more of Dustin's humor. Thanks, as always, for hanging with us. The Baseball Betting Show is the podcast. At @GUnit_81. Be well. Good luck with the bets.
0: Thank you, and I do want to hear more of those jokes.
1: We'll stick around. We'll have more of it when we come back here on VSiN Primetime.
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7: Welcome back. The fun is rolling along here. Femi Benfe, Dustin Sweetelson. This is VSiN Primetime on VSiN, the sports betting network. Thank you to Greg Peterson, our VSiN teammate, host of the Baseball Betting Show, who joined us in the last segment. Always a pleasure to catch up with Greg. He likes the Guardians on the money line, backing Gavin Williams. Also likes the over in that contest between the Guardians and the Brew Crew. Coming up in 15 minutes, college baseball betting analyst Jake Hassan will check in with us to talk all things College World Series. We're down to three as North Carolina punched their ticket to the championship series, and they will await the winner between Oklahoma and Georgia. Now, this is an elimination game for Georgia. Oklahoma could lose and then have to do it again. I believe tomorrow would be the decisive game, but Georgia playing for their lives as they hope to extend their stay out there in Omaha.
8: Well, hopefully no one gets ejected along the way for enjoying the moment too much. Remember that from the Super Regionals, where they had a player get ejected after hitting a home run, and then the manager got ejected right after because he was showboating a little.
7: Kind of pimping out the homer.
8: Which I don't understand why that's not allowed in college. First of all,
7: people's feelings get hurt.
8: And our audience is probably the wrong audience for this. Yeah. But Major League Baseball would be a lot more fun and a lot more easy to be marketed towards younger fans if you just lean to, I don't know, having fun here and there.
7: Yeah, pimp out some home runs.
8: My least favorite phrase playing sports growing up was when someone told me to act like I've been there before. I'd be like, honestly, I don't get here that much. So if I'm going to hit a home run, I'm going to let everyone know about it.
7: Well, it's like you can always just say, I've never been here at this very moment. Like, this is all new, even though, yes, I have hit a home run, but I hadn't hit a home run on this day.
8: Not off this guy. Like, people tell me, Knicks, people be like, Knicks fans, you got to act like you've been there before.
7: We certainly have not.
8: In multiple generations, yeah. We don't know what to do.
7: Parade.
8: And based on the way things are going, we're not probably going to be back here again sometime soon.
7: Parade tomorrow. You excited?
8: I have a little FOMO. Part of me wishes.
7: You not going?
8: Okay, I have a planned trip to see my best friend for the first time in 2 years. You actually hung out with at Stadium Swim a few years ago, and I'm seeing he's in D.C. I land at D.C. in the afternoon. Had it been on Friday, I was full-blown. I had like a PowerPoint laid out as to why we need to take the train from D.C. to New York City to be at the parade. But because I'm already traveling on Thursday, I'm not going to be there in time.

0: By the way, the Yankees just played another run. That's three in the second off Anthony Kay and the White Sox. We're sweating out that team total over 4.5. But New York kills lefties this year. They're also the number one home scoring team in all of baseball. Yankee Stadium, they put up the most runs per game. And right now, they're up to a minus 1,300 favorite. The White Sox, 6.5 to 1. 10.5 is your in-game total.
1: Christian Yelich also, by the way, just hit a home run off of Gavin Williams.
0: I don't love that.
1: Which leads us to our home run bets for tonight. And I believe we have the graphic ready to roll. Our producer, Corey York, put this together. The long ball, long shots
0: is
1: the name that we decided to go with. We did not go with the name that Dustin suggested to us earlier this afternoon. That one is then more of the TVMA version of VSiN primetime. This is primetime, but it's not after dark. So we'll stick with long ball, long shots. And I have a few home run bets. So essentially, Dustin and I have both bet three players tonight to hit home runs. One of them, for me, is in this Guardians-Brewers game, which you can get in live if you want to go ahead and do so, because I do think Gavin Williams is a guy that sometimes gives up some barrel. He's a good pitcher, but he gives up some barrel percentage, which those guys you can take deep. So my guy in that game, Jake Bowers of the Brewers, to hit a home run, plus 455.
0: He's been hot.
1: He has been really hot, solid recently. Like this month, OPS over 1,000, home run last Friday against Philadelphia. I just like this setup against Gavin Williams, so I like Jake Bowers at plus 455. I also like the Pirates outfielder, Brian Reynolds, plus 425. Doesn't feel great because I usually don't like betting on guys who are coming off of games where they hit home runs.
0: Sure.
1: He hit two homers last night.
0: Yeah.
1: Like, he has been on fire. But we're not going to fall victim to gambler's fallacy, okay? Like, you can hit home runs in back-to-back games. It is possible. So I'm buying in. Let's go, Brian Reynolds, plus 425. And finally, my guy up at the Pacific Northwest.
0: This one seems long.
1: It does seem a little bit long.
0: It was a little bit longer than I thought
1: it was
0: going to be.
1: It's long because he's been on a cooler this month. That is Mariners outfielder Julio Rodriguez.
0: Kind of what he does. He's gone.
1: It's the Julio experience. He's at 5 to 1. Plus 500 is where I got it here at Circa. The bat has been cold this month, but he does swing a big bat. And Kyle Bradish, another guy that will give up some barrels a little bit every now and then. So essentially at price, I couldn't pass it up. Those are my three guys. Brian Reynolds, plus 425. Jake Bowers, plus 455. And Julio Rodriguez to cap it off at plus 500.
0: If I lose because of Brian Reynolds, I'm going to be so butthurt because that was one of the guys I considered. I actually went with his teammate that we'll get to in a minute. But Brian Reynolds' lifetime against Aaron Civale, 5 of 20 with two homers.
1: Let's go.
0: So good sample size. Pitcher who throws to contact in a small ballpark. I opted not to go Reynolds. Instead, you know, when you bet these things, and we all do this with certain sports, with player props, if you go to someone and they're good to you, you kind of want to go back again.
1: Oh, yeah.
0: And I hit Ryan O'Hearn at plus 680 earlier this year. I hit him at like a 6.5 to 1 a little bit later. I've had a good feel for Ryan O'Hearn, who's a guy who's made a living off just crushing righties. We have the situation, as I just mentioned, we're in a small ballpark in Sacramento in that altitude. The ball flies out, short alleyways. He's very good against righties. Now, he doesn't have great numbers against Savali lifetime, but I do think O'Hearn is a guy who could go deep for Pittsburgh. He's a 290 hitter this year against righties, 8 home runs this season. So O'Hearn at plus 410 is the first one on the card for me. The other one, and it's already underway. I threw it up at VSiN.com/picks earlier, though. We're going with Paul Goldschmidt. We took him at plus 470 to hit a homer. He does not have a home run tonight. Still plenty of time if the Yankees make it a laugh or maybe I benefit from position player. Although Goldschmidt's at the plate now, and he just popped up. That was very anticlimactic.
1: Goldie, come on now.
0: He against lefties is hitting 419 this year. 5 homers, and more importantly, he's hitting leadoff, which means I get the maximum amount of at-bats out of Paul Goldschmidt. And then finally, the last one is Carson Kelly, another guy who murders left-handed pitching. He is the backup catcher. I guess he's sort of backup catcher for the Chicago Cubs. 328 hitter against southpaws this year. Only 3 homers, but that's what he does. He plays against lefties. He hits the ball over the fence. Wind with some rain in the area was blown slightly towards left field. So I went with Carson Kelly tonight of the Cubbies. It's basically who could be more profitable here. That is the goal in this contest.
1: That's what we always try to do. Who can be more profitable? Who can hit on some plus money shots? Speaking of being profitable and swinging a hot bat, how about the San Francisco Giants out to a 5-0 lead on the Atlanta Braves here? We're in the top of the second. I am sweating out the first 5 over, 5 minus 115. Just get me one more run. It's baseball, so we're not home. We're not cashing and counting nothing. But just get me one more run as J.R. Richie has been struggling so far in this contest. Also, too, by the way, College World Series, we got a homer. Boomer Sooner. Home run.

0: 1-0 now in the third inning, putting a little pressure on the three-seeded Georgia Bulldogs, who once again are facing elimination tonight. If Oklahoma wins this game, they will advance to the championship series where they'll face the North Carolina Tar Heels. Oklahoma was about 12-1 in that range at the start of the College World Series in Omaha. They've been playing really well, and North Carolina, I know they've looked like a juggernaut. They have not lost yet, but this Oklahoma team might have something to them.
1: Back to the Giants and Braves. Willie Adames, 13th homer of the year. Luis Arraez, third home run of the year. I believe he still has more than Fernando Tatis. And Eldridge, the rookie, with his sixth. He's starting to creep into the NL Rookie of the Year picture. This is on the heels of San Francisco and the rumors coming out of that organization that they could be trading everybody. Everyone could be available in a complete teardown. That's 13 games below 500. They really don't have a clear direction. But now all of a sudden the offense has come alive. Earlier today, they dropped, what, seven to finish out the game from yesterday. Now they've got five in the second. And then we are at halftime. Ghana and Panama scoreless. We cash plus 151 on the under a half a goal. You love to see it.
0: We love to see that. We don't love to see Jake Bowers drawing a walk. Gavin Williams doesn't want that smoke, so he was going to be a player hater and walk Jake Bauer. So he is on, as Gavin Williams tends to struggle right now here against his Brewers lineup. What I do like, though, is tomorrow, Shinnecock, U.S. Open, teeing off bright and early in New York. And Splash Sports, high-stakes U.S. Open Challenge is now live. $500 to enter for a shot at $100,000 guaranteed. Here's how it works. Pick six golfers, one from each of six tiers. Your top five scores count, and your worst golfer gets dropped. Lowest score wins, so it's all about finding value across the board, not just stacking the favorites. Multiple entries are allowed, so build a few different lineups and increase your shot at $100,000 prize. Right now, new players using promo code VSiN get a 50% deposit match up to $100, a free Quick Picks entry up to $20, and a 100% Quick Picks payout boost on an entry up to $20. 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Cannot wait for that one.
1: And Shinnecock is not what I wanted to name the home run segment, for those who asked.
0: It was much worse, actually. That's why we couldn't use it. We got runners on first and second between the Guardians and the Brewers. We'll keep you posted there, as well as what's happening with the College World Series when we talk to college baseball betting analyst Jake Hassan to kick off hour number two of VSiN Primetime.
2: 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Please make me a doctor's appointment.
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6: 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I don't know, Tim, that there was a better single game performance by a quarterback. You look at the final six games of last year, Trinidad Chambliss completed 72% of his throws, not for a low yards per attempt, but almost 9 yards on an attempt, 12 touchdowns against one interception in those last six games. And also another thing that bolsters Chambliss' chances is the fact that he's got that running back, maybe the best running back in college football, and Kewon Lacy, guy who had almost 1,600 yards rushing last year. So Chambliss is just a playmaker.
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8: On the next A Numbers Game, it is Thursday. Zach and Crack, Zach Cohen on grass court tennis, whatever he's got still going on today around Europe on the grass, plus, of course, all of his thoughts on Wimbledon moving forward and the NBA draft as well. Where does he think Giannis is going? Unscripted with the crack man, Bill Krakenberger. We will do that as well. And how about some baseball from Joe Sheehan? Not to be slept on. It's A Numbers Game. 10 a.m. Eastern, 7 a.m. Pacific, right here at VSiN, the Sports Betting Network.
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2: 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Femi Ebbefe alongside Dustin Sweetelson hanging out with you guys. Fast first hour of the program here, sweating out the World Cup, Major League Baseball, talking a little U.S. Open, which tees off tomorrow morning at Shinnecock over in New York, but also taking in right now what's taking place in Omaha, that being the College World Series. And joining us right now to kick off this hour number two and to break down what we're seeing currently between Oklahoma and Georgia and what we might see later this weekend, we bring in baseball betting analyst Jake Hassan, who you can make sure to check out his Substack, Hassan's Hacks. Get it wherever you are on Substack and on Twitter at the Jake Hassan. Jake, thanks as always for hanging with us here on VSiN Primetime. Before we get into what we saw earlier today, let's talk about what's going on right now. OU just homered in the third inning. They're now up 1-0. Georgia facing elimination. Any live interest here with this contest? Right now, the Sooners are a dog, plus 110, despite being up 1-0, Georgia minus 140, and the total sitting at 11.5.
3: If you can get it and you can get the Sooners as a dog, I would still play them. I played them this morning. I thought plus 160, plus 170 was a massive price. That was way wrong. This Oklahoma team, I mean, Femi, we were talking a little bit about it before we came on. They just are kind of a team of destiny. It just feels like they're just going to do this. I mean, they've thrown true freshmen in both of their wins. It's worked out. Cord Rager and Xander Mercurius were dominant as true freshmen in two wins. And now they have another true freshman going again against a Georgia team, which they've already beaten. So I think OU just has something cooking here. I love the way that this team is made. They clearly believe in themselves. They're finally healthy. That helps. But I would say if you could still get OU as dogs on the live market, I would do it. I liked them to win the game coming into today.
4: There's plus 275, second shot on the board to win the whole thing. Georgia's plus 330, despite this game in action right now. North Carolina, we already know that they won earlier today, minus 160. How are you viewing where we're at this point? Because these kids have played the most baseball that they've ever played in their lives in a very short amount of time here in Omaha. Feels like that means it's an arms race. Who is best suited to win an arms race between these three teams remaining?
3: I mean, it honestly might be Oklahoma. They just have the volume of arms. I know North Carolina has the talent, certainly, between Ryan Lynch, Folger Bowes, and Jason DeCaro. And that's why you're seeing them as the favorites right now, and such heavy favorites as well. But OU, what they've gotten from this staff so far, I mentioned the true freshman. I mean, Cord Ranger was a guy who